0: not let the maniacs take over.
1: But how about drafting some help? Azrael, maybe.
0: Jean-Paul is foreman, maybe even up to the task. But Bane is after me. And as long as I am still standing, this is my business.
2: The entire Arkham breakout's been mishandled from the beginning, Gordon. And if you don't do something about it in 24 hours, I'm asking the governor to break out the National Guard.
3: Mayor Kroll, if you do that...
2: All I have to do to make things happen is pick up the phone. And that includes trashing your career.
4: Those are the customers present at the taproom bar during the frenzied attack by Arkham escapee Amygdala, who were even willing to talk, indicated that Gotham City's Batman was looking
5: tired after he subdued the former asylum inmate.
6: The plan is working.
7: You sure, Bane? He still succeeded. He put another one back in Arkham.
6: But the cost to him is high, both physical and mental. He is reeling, and soon he will be ready to fall.
8: Exiting Ellsworth Plaza. Monitoring police frequencies.
0: Racing for my brain. Already feel dead, but I can't rest. Not after the Arkham breakouts.
9: Attention all units. Mr. Zez, serial killer, recently escaped from Arkham Asylum. Hold up in Bates School for Women. Hostages. Send tactical squads at once.
0: No rest for the wicked, nor those who dare deal with them.
10: Oh, Mr. Mayor!
11: Oh, wake up! Howdy, Joker time!
10: Smell! Horrible! Can't stop the nightmare! No, you're not real!
12: Oh, yes, but we are real, Mr. Mayor. Very real, as your bodyguards downstairs could attest. Were they still capable of speech?
10: No!
12: This is wonderful, Scarecrow! The gas has reduced him to a gibbering wreck!
10: What do you want?
11: It's time to exercise a little executive power, Mayor Kroll. You just have to pick up the phone.
12: And we'll do the rest.
13: Quiet.
14: Consider the arm that chokes you. You see the marks? Self-inflicted, every one. All lovingly etched. Souvenirs to take everywhere. Of my every sin, my glory. And you are about to be honored with your own.
15: Not that, Jez. You're under arrest.
16: Montoya! No!
15: Let her go or I shoot!
16: Back up! Now! On the second floor!
2: You daren't shoot, pretty cop. My reflex would still cut her throat.
15: Damn. Okay, take me then instead. There's the gun.
2: Very good. Very trusting. Come here. Fool. I shall make an extra deep cut for you.
17: Enough blood, Judge.
2: Enough blood, Batman? There's never enough blood.
17: No!
2: Once a slip of the knife, and the pretty cop gets it!
15: Batman, I tried bargaining with him. Exchanged myself for the hostage.
17: You did your best, Officer Montoya.
2: Did your best? As if you were a cop? You're not. You're just like me. A stalker, a predator, and you love it. Don't you, Batman?
15: Here! Let go!
2: You!
17: Montoya!
15: Go!
2: You're just like me! We're both bound for hell!
17: No, I'm not like you. Killer, not...
15: All right, stop it! That's enough! I've got him, Batman! Enough!
17: Enough? No, too much. Way too much.
4: We now join the Link Rambo Show, already in progress.
18: Let me get this straight, Dr. Flanders. You're saying it's our fault that these maniacs loose on the streets are tearing Gotham apart?
19: Absolutely. As I state in my book, I'm sane and so are you. Our entire culture is aberrant. These people are merely the symptoms.
18: Symptoms?
20: Ventriloquist, please! If I help you find your Scarface puppet, I'm an accomplice.
21: A man of principle.
22: Are you sure you're a lawyer?
20: Oh, please come out from behind that sofa. These handcuffs are really cutting into my...
22: Really?
20: Oh, no. At least I could understand the sock.
22: Oh, I'm still here, Counselor. The duck we picked up at a toy store on the way over.
20: Jeez!
22: I can't control him, Counselor. He's a wild duck.
21: Just tell us where our Scarface is.
20: I'm not sure where he'd be. I guess he's still in the evidence store of the precinct where the ventriloquist was arrested. But you'd need a policeman to get it released.
22: And we have no problem.
20: Don't understand. Where's the duck gone?

0: Oh, no. A cop puppet.
1: Yep. We found Officer O'Hara in the toy store along with the duck. That they did, me boy, oh, that they did. I'm your man, that I am.
2: Time to make another phone call, Mia Crawl. Or would you prefer a fear dance?
3: Oh, absolutely, Scarecrow. We want to reach out and crush someone.
2: Our plans call for utter chaos.
3: Yes! Mia Crawl, what if you called the president of the Firefighters Union and told them you were thinking of cutting them?
4: No. They'd strike for certain.
3: Good. You see, I have an old cellmate who benefits greatly from that. His name is Garfield Lind. He used to work in the movies, an expert in pyrotechnics. Setting fire to things became a bit of an obsession to him.
2: Excellent, Joker. The Firefly!
3: It's gonna be a hot time in all Gotham tonight!
5: Approaching St. Elmo's Pier. Releasing drogue brakes.
6: Garfield Lind's the Firefly, loose in the city's oldest amusement park. 3 acres of old wooden structures and the fire department on strike.
7: At least you've included me in on this one. At least you'll have some help.
6: You're not here to help, Robin. You're here to watch and learn. You're still in training.
7: What?
6: There he is. Firefly.
2: My flames! The beauty! Dance! Yes! Dance!
7: The heat is incredible. How are we going to get him down from the roller coaster track?
6: Stay with the car.
7: I don't like this.
6: You don't have to. You barely escaped Killer Croc and that monster Bane. Your luck can't hold forever.
7: And yours can.
6: Stand back while I fire the grapnel up.
7: Batman, please!
8: Welcome to my inferno, Batman! Isn't it beautiful?
9: Drop the flamethrower, Linz.
8: Oh, no! I could never do that! Now that you're here!
9: There's no way down from here except with me, Firefly.
8: Oh, I have my own escape route, thank you. Turn brightly now!
6: Oh, keep smoldering.
7: Batman! Catch!
6: What?
7: Grab the line! Fly down! This is quite a training session for me. I hate to see what you look like.
6: Lost him. Lost the element of surprise. Lost the perpetrator.
7: Could it be you're pushing too hard?
6: I have to push hard. The police are at full stretch, and Gotham is going to hell at the hands of an army of maniacs led by Bane.
7: So the best way to tackle this is to throw yourself after them?
6: No time. We have to react wherever they surface.
7: But that's the exact opposite of everything you've taught me.
6: All right. Firefly is yours, Robin. Do the footwork. Dig into the files back at the cave. Try and get a 20 on it. Doors open.
7: You got it, Batman.
6: I'm going to talk to Gordon downtown, if there is a town left, with Firefly running loose. Let's go.
2: So, that's the letter G, E, and an... Got it. A T.
10: Riddler, we're wasting our time here.
2: Police headquarters, Gotham City, urgent. Oh, if I say so myself, nobody can make an extortion note a work of art like I can.
10: Is that the holdup? We gotta send these cops some damn clue to the heist after we go through the trouble of organizing getaway cars, building brands, you name it?
11: Yeah, after we try to keep it a secret.
2: Crime is an art. It shouldn't be all drudgery. It demands flair.
10: Wit's flair?
2: Don't give yourself a headache. Stand here, tie this letter to a brick and throw it through police headquarters window. You'll enjoy it.
11: Oh, okay.
12: Several calls from Dr. Consolving while you were out, Master Bruce.
6: Chandra. And you told her?
12: That you were far too busy exhausting yourself, gallivanting about in a mask and boots to speak to her.
6: Very funny. Is there anything to eat? I need some breakfast.
12: You also need 16 hours sleep, a 3 month vacation, a blood transfusion, and full psychiatric examination.
6: Alfred?
12: And where is Master Tim this fine afternoon?
6: At home, I hope. Using his computer skills to run down a little background for me.
7: Email to Cave Computer. Urgent message to Batman from Robin. Security scramble code 3.
13: Tim, you in your room?
7: Yes, Dad. Quick. Garfield Lind, Firefly, adopted at birth. No living relatives. And, digging deep into this early stuff, before his career in pyrotechnics even began, there's two places he's been fixated on since he was a kid. His adoptive parents refused for some reason to take him there. The first was St. Elmo's Pier. The second, Gotham City Zoo.
13: Tim?
14: Drat this wheelchair.
7: Second, Here, Dad, let me help.
14: No, no, I gotta get used to this thing. Dr. Kinsolving said it'd become second nature, but I don't know. Maybe I should see a regular doctor after all.
7: I thought you said she was good. You recommended her to Bruce. He seems to think highly of her.
14: How is Bruce? I must pay a neighborly visit sometime. Although he's a busy man running around the society pages with all those bimbos. Amazing his businesses stay afloat.
7: He has people to handle a lot of that everyday stuff, I guess.
15: Bane, do you read me?
16: I read you, Bird.
15: Tailed Batman to the city zoo. Somebody must have tipped him off about Firefly being here. Except the big guy's got trouble. He's in a fight with another Arkham escapee, and Firefly ain't even showed yet.
16: Stay watching, Bird. I want a full report.
17: 3 years, Batman! 3 years I have rotted in Arkham Asylum, planning your death!
18: Just put the sword down, Cavalier, and nobody will get hurt.
17: Who are you, fool? I'm going to kill you!
10: Get out, Riddler!
1: Oh.
10: We planned this job to a T. Everything ready to go? Everything in place? But do we make our move? No! We gotta wait till you send out your stupid riddle!
11: Yeah, so we're pulling this job tonight. And if it has to be over your dead body, then that's how it's gonna be!
1: You'll be sorry! You'll be sorry! It's my crime! Mine! Just because the cops ignored the riddle, they were too busy to read it, but I'll take my puzzles to the masses. You'll see!
18: Drop the sword, Cavalier.
17: First blood to me! Ha-ha! Defend yourself, Batman! You face an expert swordsman! Ha-ha-ha!
18: I have no time for this.
15: You broke my nose, you cad!
18: A minor league maniac. But I even had trouble with him. And I came here to take Firefly down.
15: You're getting to be a pest, Batman.
18: Speak of the devil.
15: Fascinating to watch you deal with that idiot. But let me tell you a thing or two. I'm not one of those Arkham inmates who obsessed over you day and night. In fact, I'll get along quite nicely without your interference. So I've decided to cremate you!
18: The flamethrower's heat is overwhelming. It saps my last reserve of strength, but I'm not burning. This time I came prepared.
15: You've spoiled enough of my fun, Batman!
18: 15-layer Nomex and a rebreather don't give me the edge. Oh, but they let me survive.
3: You know, Scarecrow, I like the mayor's residence. I may even move in here permanently. Of course, a few things would have to change. Every once in a while, the mayor would have to stop screaming.
1: Shut up!
11: Let me go, Joker!
15: A little more fear gas for the mayor, I think. Time for him to make another phone call.
3: Absolutely. Now that we have the police department running around like headless chickens, it's time to lay our egg!
19: So, Dr. Flanders, you say that these escapees are merely troubled children searching for meaning in their lives.
20: Oh, yes, Cassie. As I state in my new book, I'm sane and so are you.
7: Wow. This guy's getting a lot of mileage from the Arkham breakout.
21: Indeed, Master Tim. And he is...
7: some psychiatrist who thought he could cure everyone in the violent ward.
21: A born optimist.
7: Wait! That guy she's approaching in the audience.
21: I see him.
19: You have a question, sir?
15: Actually, I have a number of questions. Here, take my coat.
7: Huh? Riddler! And that's a detonator in his hand!
15: What man has never found in the alphabet? What does the ball bear like to be called at home? What travels around the world but never leaves its corner? Why was the letter down?
7: Come on, Alfred! You're driving the van! That show airs live!
11: No! No! Don't! Please! Not again! Please!
22: Phone calls to Mayor Flo will meet us here in the Mother Goose amusement park.
23: The screaming's coming from the slot arcade, Bullock. Somebody's got him in there. Sounds like he's being tortured.
22: Sounds like he's being murdered, Bruce. I take a look?
23: No. Send in the SWAT team. Now.
22: Pocket, go.
24: Goodwing Kiss will follow me.
23: I don't like this. The Riddler hijacks a TV studio back in central Gotham, and we're lured into a situation we out here in Evanstown.
22: Montoya's covering the Riddler, Commission. But he ain't got the only game in town. Batman's out chasing Firefly. Who knows which nut's pulling this job?
23: Yeah, Gordon speaking.
25: Commissioner Gordon, SWAT team safely in yet?
23: Oh, my God. Get those men out of there!
10: Too late, sucker!
3: Yes! Your best phone call so far, Mayor Kroll. Oh. Happy Scarecrow.
15: I love the simple ones, Joker.
3: Good, because the best is yet to come.
0: This TV show is going out live, right, Cassie?
2: Yes.
0: Yes, Riddler?
2: Yes, Riddler.
0: Good. I want to get a large audience, but having me on the show rigged with this bomb should win tonight's Battle of the Ratings. Don't you think?
2: I'm reasonably certain.
0: And your guest, Dr. Simpson Flanders, I've met before at Arkham Asylum.
4: That's right, Eddie.
0: Oh, and you've written a little book. Mm-hmm. Let's see. I'm sane, and so are you.
4: That's right, Eddie.
0: Well, you couldn't have written it with me in mind.
4: Excuse me.
0: Because I'm not sane, and I never will be. Isn't that right, Doc? And here's another one for the folks at home. What begins with a P and ends with an E and has thousands of letters in it.
5: Cut to two. Camera three, loosen that shot on Flanders. I want to cut to you the moment he shows up.
8: Well, we're 3 minutes to network commercial, Officer Montoya, but Riddler says if we cut picture from studio, he'll release that button and turn Cassie into wallpaper.
2: Yeah, that's why we can't use a marksman. He releases his grip. Boom! Yeah. Just keep going till the hostage negotiation...
5: Camera five, pan wide and swing left. Oh, heck, I thought I saw that kid who's supposed to work with the Batman.
8: The one they call Robin? Here in the TV studio?
5: Yeah, red top, black cape with a yellow lining.
2: If Robin is here, where's Batman?
9: Mad Hatter. Amygdala, film freak, cavalier, and firefly. Mostly second stringers, and they nearly took me out. The really dangerous ones are still on the street. And beyond that, the one who planned all this. Who will stand between Gotham and Bane? Yes, Jim?
26: Thank God. Batman, we're en route to Mayor Kroll's residence. Pretty sure Joker and the Scarecrow are holding him hostage, or worse.
9: I'll be there. Any sign of Riddler?
26: He made his move earlier. Hijacked a TV show. Montoya's on the scene. Thinks Robin's there.
9: Robin? Up against Riddler alone. He's not ready. And I can't do a thing to help him.
0: Come on! Who's going to solve my riddle? A whole TV studio audience and none of you can take a guess? It begins with a P. It ends with an E. It's got thousands of letters in it. I should have picked another show to debut my crime on. Maybe Enrico Rivoli or a...
7: Post office. It's got thousands of letters.
0: Robin? Oh, that does it. I'm releasing the button. You're all just... what is this stuff? Oh, get it off my hand.
7: Just a little fast-acting epoxy to keep that hand from relaxing, Riddler. You didn't want to bomb in the ratings, right?
0: Yeah? Well, the gag's on you, kid. Ha-ha! This bomb's just a set of chair rails wrapped in electric tape.
7: What?
0: Oh, did I waste your time? Had to duck out of a hot date tonight.
2: Thanks, Robin. I got him covered now. Keep your hands in the air, Riddler. Come on, this way.
0: Get those hands off of me.
7: Was this all a wild goose chase? Did I screw up? Batman's somewhere out there facing real danger. And I'm the victim of a classroom prank.
27: Commissioner Gordon, we got a problem.
23: I'd say so, O'Neill. The Joker and Scarecrow are holding the mayor hostage in his own mansion, unless you have a worse problem.
27: They're not in there anymore. The bomb squad think the place is booby-trapped and say it'll take an hour to get in.
23: Where's Bullock?
27: That's the other problem. Sergeant Bullock told the bomb squad to shove it, and he was going in anyway.
23: Oh, my God. There he is, by the side entrance.
28: Bullock! Okay, Commish. Door wouldn't be open if the place was rigged, right?
23: Wrong. Hold tight, Bullock.
28: Battle!
23: Could have waited. There might have been clues.
28: Are you two all right?
29: I'm alive. Thanks to the Batman.
27: Commissioner, I got a report in of an explosion at the harborside toll booth of the Gotham River Tunnel. Should I send,
23: Damn phone. Commissioner Gordon speaking.
30: Gordon, help me. Joker and Scarecrow don't know I'm making this call. They've got a rocket launcher.
31: We're at the river tunnel entrance. They just took out the...
32: Very nicely done, Mayor Crow. Very convincing. You make the perfect bait.
0: What bait? I thought this was a diversion.
32: A diversion, Scarecrow? No. We're going to kill the Batman.
0: No way. When we combine forces, we agree to destroy the whole city, not just one man.
32: But the city, you straw-stuffed simpleton, is Batman. He'll be on his way now, expecting a trap. And we, with Mayor Crow, of course, we'll spring it.
0: A trap? Using the river tunnel? Look at the cars in there.
32: Of course. Hand me the rocket launcher, if you please, Mayor Crow.
30: Never.
32: Fear gas, please. Go, Crow.
30: Oh. Here you go.
32: Thank you. This is the Joker's recipe for reducing air pollution in Gotham City. To rid the east side of noisy, smelly traffic, simply take one heat-seeking projectile, close the eyes, pull the trigger, and hottest engine wins!
2: This tunnel gives me the creeps. Looks like the mouth of hell itself.
29: The power's out, Montoya, that's all. But it could be another booby trap, Commission.
23: I'm aware of that, Sergeant Bullock. But if Mayor Kroll is really in there,
1: I'll find him. And I'll bring him out.
23: Batman! You know it's a trap.
1: Of course it is. Wait here.
6: Traffic is now backed up for 6 miles on the bay side of the tunnel as police try to determine the cause of the multiple explosions. The far end of the tunnel is sealed off by a special squad led by Police Commissioner James Gordon. Fresh rumors of Batman's presence at the cordoned off end of the tunnel are still unsubstantiated.
11: Not bad, huh, Payne?
12: Joker and the Scarecrow do combine well for chaos. With more discipline, they might have taken the city, but I reserve that right for myself.
11: You figure the Batman will stop them?
12: You'd better, because once he gets through that tunnel, he runs our gauntlet.
1: Nearly a mile into the tunnel, and a blackness so intense even my night lenses can't make out an image. And yet I know, I can feel, that I am being watched. Is it so long since I last heard the laughter?
11: Hello, Batman. Eat me again.
1: Oh, Mom, give him the pearls. Mom, no, no. Got to be strong. This is the fear gas. But is the figure before me real? Let's see. Whoa. You're real?
13: Now, Batman. Temper.
1: Joker.
13: You idiot, Scarecrow! The fear gas only made him mad!
14: In that case, let's blast him to guano!
13: Not the rocket launcher!
14: This tunnel's under the...

0: The roof collapses. Tons of river water flood the tunnel. And I have a choice. To seize the Joker or grab Mayor Kroll. But what choice do I really have? Joker's probably giggling himself sick right now. Maybe he'll laugh himself to death. But I must get air. Mayor Kroll, are you okay? I'll get you out of here.
1: Excuse us, my lad. There's some property you'll be holding here at the evidence store.
2: What? You got a claim number and a court date?
1: That I do, me boyo.
2: Hey, where are you? Will you can the stupid brogue and walk into the light?
1: Sure, I can do just that.
2: Oh, my God. A public carpet. Ventriloquist!
1: Goodbye, Sergeant. And goodbye, Ventriloquist.
3: Goodbye, O'Hara. And hello, Scarface.
1: Hey, where the hell you been, bum? All these months, I'm rotting, gathering dust in some stinking police pound.
3: I'm sorry, Scarface. It won't happen again.
1: You bet it won't, pal. Not with Scarface back taking care of business.
4: Damn it! Were we wrong?
5: River cops are circling the area around the blast, Commissioner.
4: What's the point, Montoya? If his honor was down in that tunnel when it blew, he's retired from office. Permanent.
6: Bullock! Now, who thought they saw a body floating toward this bank?
5: Commissioner, over here!
4: There's Mayor Kroll! I'll send for the paramedics.
6: Your Honor, how did you escape the tunnel? We almost gave you up.
7: He never gave up.
6: The Batman?
7: Grabbed me in his cape. It formed an air pocket. Well, he swam to an emergency hatchway. It was jammed, but he opened it somehow. His lungs must have been bursting. He never gave up.
6: Where is he now? Does he need help?
7: He must, but he staggered away. I heard his car start up. Guess he's gone home to rest. God knows he needs it.
0: Don't remember getting to the car. Recall the ride home only in snatches. Cave. Home. Can't wear this costume in the house. Promised Alfred. But where is Alfred? Oh, concentrate. Nearly at the Batcave access door. The clock hand set at the precise hour my parents were murdered. And it's unlocked. Strange. Not like Alfred.
8: Alfred?
9: I left him alive, Mr. Bruce Wayne. It is not your underlings I want, Batman.
8: Bane! In Wayne Manor!
9: It is you, and you will scream my name.
8: Bane, here in Wayne Manor, you know who I am.
9: My senses are quickened in ways which give me insights denied to other men. Insights which ensure my survival. For no disguise can hide my enemies from me. This Bruce Wayne is nothing but a mask, which no longer serves your purposes, Batman.
8: What has all this been about? Freeing the inmates from Arkham. Watching me wear myself down trying to recapture them.
9: I was a child in a jail filled with the dregs of the earth. But a vision sustained me that I would survive those days of terror, those nights of fitful dark dreams, when dark winged creatures would torment me. And that one day, I would rule a great city the way I ruled that jail, by defeating the dark winged creature that haunted my tortured nights.
8: You would kill just...
9: I would kill for anything. I would kill to silence a grating voice, to darken the light in eyes that dared look at me.
8: Yours is a madness I cannot allow to run free. You must be brought down, whatever the cost.
9: You will pay dearly.
8: Oh, rib gone.
7: Master Bruce!
8: Alfred, save yourself. Run! I'm child's play for this monster. Burned out from 1,000 desperate fights. Racing for death my whole life. A life begotten in death.
10: The pearls, lady. Hand them over.
4: Hey, don't you touch my wife, you...
11: Father, no, wait!
12: Fighting to the death down in the cave, and Master Bruce is completely spent. Must get help. Next door. Fetch Timothy before it's too late.
11: Warning. Seismic anomaly detected in Batcave. Ah!
9: It is over. You are nothing.
13: Robin.
9: Beg for mercy. Scream my name.
13: Go to hell.
9: You want death? I deny it to you. Instead, I will raise you up. And I will break you. Broken and done.
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A fiery horse for the speed of light, a cloud of dust, and hearty, hi-oh, Silver, the Lone Ranger.

0: The pioneers who first settled in the western United States had to fight Indians and outlaws. And though the odds were heavy against them, there was one man to whom they could turn for help. That was the masked rider of the plains. It was he who brought law and order to the frontier and made peace and security possible for the honest ranchers and their families. Now return with us to those thrilling days when the West was young. From out of the past come the thundering hoofbeats of the great horse Silver. The Lone Ranger rides again.
1: Come on, Silver! We're heading for the Barnes Ranch! Donald's waiting on the trail ahead! Hi-oh, Silver! Away!

0: As our story opens, Joe Barnes, who had been a guest at his brother's home for supper, picked up his hat and prepared to leave the ranch house for his cafe in town.
1: Pete, you're the luckiest feller I know of. You got a wife that can outcook anybody I ever heard tell of, and a young'un that's grown so fast he'll be a top end before you know it.
2: I reckon it ain't everybody that's been as lucky as me. I ain't complaining, am I, Molly?
3: You just better not.
1: Well, I'll be running along now. Sorry I can't stay and spend the evening with you.
2: You're welcome anytime, Joe. We ain't seen much of you lately.
1: Shucks, I reckon you know how running a cafe keeps a fella busy.
2: Yep, I suppose.
1: Doggone horse. He's seen me, so he's anxious to get started for home and oats. Well, good night, all.
2: Good night, Joe.
4: Come soon again.
5: Night, Uncle Joe.
1: Good night, Davy. Steady there, blast you. Maybe you folks can come to town and visit me sometime.
2: We'll see about it.
1: Get up there. Get up there. And then again, maybe it'll be fixed so they won't get to town. Come on there, blast you. Get on there. There's a grove of trees where I told the fellas to meet me. You just better be there. I'll have something to say to them that'll blister their hides. Get on there. This ought to be just about it. So blasted dark, I can't hardly see a thing. Oh, there. Red. Hey, Red. Are you here?
6: That you, Joe?
1: Who else do you think it'd be? Where are you?
6: Just a second. Come on, fellas. I was beginning to think you was going to stay there all night.
1: Ooh. I got away as soon as I could.
6: How about the ranch? Everything set?
1: You won't have no trouble at all. Most of the hands are in town, and what's left you can take care of easy. Pete said they was in the bunkhouse.
6: Your brother don't suspect nothing, does he?
1: Him? That fool don't know enough to suspect anything. Well, ain't no use standing here talking. I'll get back to town so nobody will suspicion me and you get started.
6: Hold on a minute. I happen to know a few things, too. One of them is that Pete's got cash hid away somewheres.
1: What if he has?
6: You got any objections to our getting a hold of it for part of our pay?
1: You'll do no such thing. In the first place, you don't keep it hid in the house. If you go to looking for it, you waste too much time.
6: We could sort of persuade one of them to talk.
1: Nope. Forget about that cash. After you've finished them off, the ranch will come to me. Then you'll get every cent I promised you. And if that ain't enough to satisfy you, say so now.
6: Oh, we ain't kicking.
1: Then get on about your business. I'll stay in town long enough for an alibi. Then meet you over to the old cabin to hear how you come out. That understood?
6: That old line cabin, you mean?
1: The same.
6: We'll be there.
1: You better be. Well, I'm heading for town. Get up there. Come on. Get

0: Half an hour later, as the Lone Ranger and Tonto raced through the night, they saw a red glare in the sky to the west.
1: What matter?
2: Look, Tonto, in the distance.
1: Oh, there, fire. Can't be a signal fire. It's too big for that. No wonder.
3: Maybe house burn.
2: It must be. That's just about where the buildings of the Barnes Ranch should be. Come on, Tonto. We won't go to town yet. We'll cut across country and see if we can't help.
4: Hail, Silver!
2: How are you?

0: The masked man and his faithful Indian companion urged their horses to their greatest speed. But swiftly as the two men rode, the fire had almost completed its work when they drew near the ranch house.
1: The place seems deserted, Tonto.
2: I don't understand why the people who live here wouldn't stay to keep the fire from spreading to the other buildings.
3: Not plenty strength.
2: Pull this over.
1: Oh, terrible.
2: We'll take a look around, Tonto. I'm afraid we're too late to save anything from the ranch house.
3: You look.
2: What is this?
3: There, Mark, many horse.
2: Those hoofprints were made recently. Wonder why those riders left.
4: Mister! Mister!
3: There, boy!
2: Mother Correll. Maybe he can tell us what happened.
3: There and come.
4: Oh, please, mister. Get my mother back. Your mask.
2: It's all right, son. Tonto and I are not outlaws. Here now. See if you can't tell us what's happened.
4: Even if you are, you ain't one of them that killed Pa.
2: Your father was killed? Come now, if you cry, you won't be able to tell us about it. If that happens, then we can't help you.
4: I'll try not to cry, mister. Pa used to say it was only women folks crying.
2: What's your name?
4: Davy Barnes.
2: Pete Barnes, son? Tonto, it was Pete Barnes, the owner of this ranch, that was killed. Dave, who did it?
4: I never seen him before, mister. They just rode up to the house, run off the hands, and killed Pa without giving him a chance.
2: And what happened to your mother?
4: They tried to get her to tell where Pa had his cash, but she wouldn't do it.
2: But where is she now?
4: They said they wasn't going to make her talk. And then they heard you calling to your horse, and they rode off. They took her along. Oh, please, mister, get her back, won't you? You just got to.
2: We certainly will, Dave. Did they try to harm you?
4: Ma, she made me run and hide when the trouble started.
2: But why did they set fire to the house?
4: Ma tried to get away from him and bumped the table with the lamp.
2: I see. Hello, it must have been the hoofprints left by the outlaws we noticed. What's that?
3: Maybe it posse.
2: The fire was probably seen in town. Perhaps one of Pete Barnes' men got there and reported what happened. If that's the case, they'll shoot first and ask questions afterward. Here, Silver.
5: Here, Scout.
2: The child's safe and we haven't time to explain ourselves. Here. Come on, Tonto. We're following those outlaws to the hills.
5: Me ready.
2: Hi, Silver. Get him up.

0: The sheriff and the men who rode with him soon found that their mounts were no match for those of the masked man and Tonto, and finally they turned back to the ranch house. We see them as they draw their horses to a halt by the smoldering remains.
1: Gosh, Joe. Them cooks sure ruined your brother's face and no mistake. And I'll bet my saddle I know who done it.
2: You do?
1: This looks like the work of Red Purvis and them pesky mavericks that travel with him. If I ever get them where I can... Joe, there's the young un, Davy.
2: Well, I'll be...
1: Davy, come here.
3: Sheriff, them fellas you saw leave here didn't do this.
1: Huh? Wasn't they one of Red Purvis's gang?
3: I don't know about that, Sheriff. But if it hadn't been for them, I'd have been killed too.
1: Tarnation. And we almost drilled the wrong fellas. Say, Joe, what's ailing you? You look as if you'd seen a ghost.
2: It's nothing, Sheriff. I reckon I was kind of surprised seeing the boy was still alive.
1: Yeah?
2: You know yourself, Sheriff, when Zeke rode into town telling about the raid, he said that it looked like them outlaws aimed to kill off everybody in the ranch house.
1: It's too bad Zeke and Clem were the only punchers here. Maybe this wouldn't have happened.
3: Sheriff!
1: Huh? What is it, Bub?
3: Those men took Ma away with them.
1: What's that?
2: She's alive, too?
3: He tried to make her tell where Boss Cash was.
2: Why, the double-crossing...
1: What'd you say, Joe?
2: Why, I was just saying the dirty skunks ought to be hung for a trick like that.
1: I'm just wondering what we're going to do with Davy.
3: Don't take me away, Sheriff.
1: Shucks, you can't stay here the way things are.
2: Davy, you'll come home with me.
3: But...
2: Of course you will. I'm your uncle, ain't I?
3: But I don't want to go.
1: Now, Davy, I reckon Joe's got the right of it. Your pa being dead and your ma gone... It's your uncle's place to look after you.
3: Oh, all right.
2: Give me your hand, Davy. I'll help you into the saddle. Up with it. There you are. Well, Sheriff, what do you think we ought to do now?
1: Go back to town. That's all we can do. But by heaven, the cooks that did this is going to pay, and pay plenty. All right, men. Come on, get up there. Get up there.
4: Come on.

0: In the meantime, Tonto and the Lone Ranger followed the outlaws. Their trail was an open book to the keen-eyed Indian.
1: Hurry, old fellow. Tonto, I don't think we can be more than 10 minutes behind them now. The main thing is to rescue Dave's mother. When she's safe, we can try to capture the outlaws.
2: We get them.
1: Come on, Silver. What's the matter, Silver? Something's wrong, Tonto. Silver wouldn't have stopped. Tonto, look.
2: They're heap big drop.
1: It's a break in the plateau. Silver saw it before we did. Come on, old boy. We'll get close and have a look at it. That's close enough, old fellow. Look below, Tonto. You can't see the bottom. That must be a drop of at least 1,000 feet.
2: All right, plenty deep.
1: We lost the outlaws' trail.
2: Them come this way.
1: But how could they have crossed? No horse could make that jump. Let's have a look, Kimasami. Stay there, Silver.
2: That's how them crossed.
1: Do you see something?
2: Yeah. You look. There.
1: There was a small bridge here. Yes. You can see where the timbers supported it on this side.
2: Huh.
1: They knew about this bridge, Tonto. They chose this trail for that reason. And when they crossed the bridge, they must have chopped the supports away on the other side. Yes, and with those supports chopped away, the timbers on this side were too weak to hold the bridge and it fell below.
2: Isn't that right?
1: Well, we've got to find some way to follow. A woman screaming.
2: Maybe them hurt her.
1: The outlaws have stopped in those woods. I believe they can't be followed further. Again, quick, get your rope.
2: Me get it. What you do?
1: You see that stump across the way, directly opposite?
2: Me see it.
1: We'll rope that stump. Pull the rope tight and fasten it to the tree right here. And I'll cross the rope hand over hand.
2: Oh, that's plenty dangerous. You fall, you get killed.
1: We'll have to chance it. Do you hear that? Hurry, Tonto, hurry!

0: right, I'll ask you once more. Where did Pete hide his cash?
1: I won't tell you. I won't.
2: Am I just as well, ma'am? You ain't going to live long enough to spend any of it anyhow.
1: Oh, you'll kill me whether I tell you or not.
2: Red, she's the stubbornest critter I ever seen. Maybe we ought to keep on going for a spell before we ask her again.
0: What for? There's nobody can get across the gap. We're safe enough. And before I'm through, she's going to talk and talk plenty. Now, look here. There's a chance, just a chance, mind you, that if you tell us what we aim to know, we'll let you go.
1: I don't care what you do. I've got nothing to say.
0: Why, you... Oh,
3: that wasn't one of our horses.
2: We've been followed.
0: Come on, let's see who it is.
2: Anyways, they can't
3: There's a fella hanging by his hands from a rope.
0: He's coming to this side.
2: He's sure got nerves.
0: Get your knives. Cut that rope. Cut the rope and drop it to those rocks down below.
4: The curtain falls on the first act of our thrilling Lone Ranger drama. Before the next exciting scenes, please permit us to pause for just a few moments.

0: Now to continue our story. The Lone Ranger, crossing the chasm hand over hand, was discovered by the outlaws on the other side. They rushed forward to cut the rope and send the masked man plunging to his death.
1: Hurry up and cut that rope.
2: I got my knife here. I'll cut it.
3: Look out!
1: There's another fellow on the other side.
2: He's shooting at us.
3: Run for cover.
1: Blast it. Cut that rope first.
2: I ain't going to get drilled. Get back to the tree.
1: You yellow coyote.
3: If you aim to get drilled, cut it yourself.
1: I can't do nothing alone.
2: Then come on back with us. We'll drill him after he climbs up.
1: I'm coming.
3: There wasn't no use for our risking ourselves out there in the open, boss. The other fellow would have got us for sure.
1: Blast him.
2: There he is. Climbing up.
1: Blast that partner of his. We should have finished him.
2: Now he's shooting.
3: Look. And the other fellow's starting to climb across the rope.
1: Come on. Get back where the trees are thicker. Even if they do get across, we get them holed up. They can't break through us.
2: That's right.
1: We take cover where we're safe. Then we can pick them off any time we get ready.
3: That's good sense.
1: Yeah, here. This is good enough.
3: The second hombre's almost across.
4: That's just fine. But when they're both on this side, I got a notion they'll wish they'd stayed where it was healthy.
2: I'll see if I can't hit one of them.
3: You missed.
2: That's his doggone light. If the moon would only stay out behind them clouds, I could aim better.
1: Now they're both across.
2: Look where they're going.
3: They're running for them rocks. Pick them off.
2: They made it.
1: It don't matter. We can wait them out.
5: Well, I'll be.
3: What's wrong, boss?
1: Look. Back by the horses there.
3: I don't see nothing.
1: That's just it, you fool. The woman. She cleared out. Didn't nobody have sense enough to watch her?
2: Where'd she get to?
1: I can tell you.
2: Huh?
1: She sneaked away and circled around. Right now, she's behind them rocks with the polecats that followed us.
3: Leaping lizards.
1: Well, anyway, we know where the three of them are. Now let them try and get out of that spot alive.

0: keep your head below the level of the rocks, Mrs. Barnes.
1: I will.
0: Tonto, we're in a bad place.
2: Plenty bad.
0: We have only these rocks to protect us. We can't retreat because of that chasm, and it'd be suicide to attempt to go ahead on foot. We're badly outnumbered, and our ammunition is limited. If they wish, they can wait until our bullets are gone, then rush us. They'll simply sit back and starve us out.
2: That's right. You've got a plan?
0: If it wasn't for Mrs. Barnes, I'd suggest attacking and taking our chances.
1: Please don't think of me. Do what you think is best.
0: No, Mrs. Barnes. We'll all escape, or none of us will escape.
1: But...
2: That's Silver.
0: Look at him, Tonto. He knows we're in trouble, and he wants to help.
2: Him fine horse.
0: But there's nothing he can...
2: Him back up?
0: He's going to try to jump across. He'll never make it, Tonto.
3: No, Silver! Stay back! You hear me, Silver? Stay back!
2: Him come anyhow.
0: He's running.
1: No horse can make a jump like that. It just isn't
0: look,
1: possible.
0: Look! If he falls... Tonto, he made it. Good old fella. Here, Silver. Here, old boy.
2: Him, he fine horse.
1: I wouldn't have thought it possible less than I seen it with my own eyes.
0: Silver's the finest horse in the world, Mrs. Barnes. Aren't you, old fellow?
2: Now, what you doing?
0: Silver's given us a chance, Kimasabe. But we'll have to act fast. You think you could ride Silver through those outlaws?
2: But you not stay here.
0: Yes, Tonto, I believe it's best. Silver could carry the three of us. But I don't want to have a woman run the risk of being shot.
1: But I told you...
0: Wait, Mrs. Barnes. I have a plan that'll work. Get mounted, Tonto.
2: Me ready.
0: As soon as the moon goes under a cloud again, we'll show those men something they don't expect.

0: Fellas, you can search from here to the Mississippi and never find another horse that can make a jump like that one just did.
1: Stand to one side, boss. I'll put a bullet in it.
0: Well, you put that gun down.
1: But, boss...
0: You drill that horse and I'll drill you. That's the finest horse flesh I ever seen. I'm saving it for myself.
1: Huh?
0: You heard me, didn't you?
2: You mean you're going to take that horse?
0: You just bet I am. When we finish them two fellas and a woman off, I'm going to have me a real horse.
1: Well, I can't blame you none for wanting it.
0: If you're set on shooting something, Lefty, try to draw a bead on them two-footed critters.
1: It's getting too dark again to see good, boss. The clouds are beginning to cover up the moon.
0: Well, we'll get them in the morning anyhow.
2: Uh-huh. And then we'll see
3: them. Get him up, Silver!
1: They're making a break for it.
0: Drill him!
3: Come on,
4: fella! He's coming right at me!
1: Watch out!
0: It's a redskin. He's alone.
4: He'll trample us!
1: Out of my way!
3: Get him up! Silver!
0: He got through.
4: I'll fix him.
1: You can't hit nothing going at that speed.
0: You blasted doggone fools. You let my horse get away.
4: He wants your horse.
0: Just as good as your
1: horse.
0: Huh?
1: Where's the other two? The first fella to climb across the rope and the woman. Why didn't they ride out?
0: That's funny.
4: Maybe they were shot and we never knew it.
1: My gosh, I bet they was. They wouldn't have stayed behind if they wasn't.
0: We'll go see. Come on, fellas. Keep your guns handy, and if you're fired at, take the cover.
1: You just bet we will.
0: And if you sight them first, shoot to kill.
4: Funny they don't do something.
0: Careful. Maybe it's just a trick.
1: They're gone.
0: No.
1: If you don't believe me, look for yourself.
0: Well, of all the... Now, what could have happened to them?
4: I got it.
0: Huh?
4: Look at where they was, boss. They could have crawled from here back to that rope without our seeing them.
0: Well, what about it?
4: Just look at the rope.
1: Rope flew.
4: You see what happened, boss?
0: He tried to carry the woman back across, and the rope broke with a double weight.
4: Just so.
1: They probably figured the engine would draw our fire while they was getting away. But they never made it.
0: That means they're all smashed to pieces on them rocks below.
1: They must be.
0: Good enough. That's two of them accounted for. And the engine, he don't matter. Nobody around here would believe anything a redskin said anyhow.
4: It's the same. I wish he hadn't got away.
0: Well, it couldn't be helped. Let's get to our horses. We still got to meet Joe and tell him how we come out.
5: Oh.
0: Come on, boys.
5: Let's get back now.

0: Red Purvis and his followers mounted and rode to the cabin where they agreed to meet Joe Barnes. When they arrived, they found Joe waiting for them.
1: You double-crossing polecats. Get in here. I've been waiting to say a few things to you fellas.
2: Now, look here. We've done the best we could, Joe.
1: Yeah? Well, first off, you let the young'un get away from you. I told you to clean out the whole family.
2: But I told you...
1: Shut up and listen. And on top of that, you figured on disobeying orders. When I told you to forget about the cash Pete had hid away, I meant it.
2: There weren't no harm in trying to make the woman talk, was there?
1: Where is she now?
3: Shucks, she's done for, Joe. Right now, she's smashed up on them rocks back in the hills.
1: You sure of that?
3: Well,
1: so he ain't, eh?
2: She must be, Joe. Anyhow, we'll make sure in the morning. I'll send Squint back to have a look.
1: Sure. And how about the kid? You know why I wanted them all killed. Pete had the richest spread around these parts. But as long as there's just one of his family living, I can't claim it.
4: The reason we didn't get him, Joe, some fellas was riding towards the ranch house. We had to run for it.
2: But we can still fix him somehow.
1: Never mind that. I'll take care of him.
2: Yeah?
1: He's at my house in town right now. I know what I'm going to do. But if everything works out all right, it won't be the fault of you fellas. You made more mistakes tonight than I made in my whole life.

0: You've done good work, Tonto, but you've been in the saddle for hours. You've had to ride around the gap to get your horse, then back again to us. Time you returned to camp and rested.
1: No, Tonto not tired. Me here, outlaw scheme.
0: You did?
1: Me follow him to old cabin. Tonto tell you when we ride. Me want help get outlaw.
0: Yep. Very well, then, keep us happy. Yep, you come, Mrs. Barnes. All right?
2: Yes, sir.
0: Come on, Scout.
3: Get him up, Scout.

0: You've got to believe me, Sheriff.
1: Gosh, I don't see no reason why you'd lie to me. But it still don't seem possible.
0: I'll prove everything I've said.
1: And Pete's wife is outside there?
0: She is.
1: Well...
0: Where's Joe Barnes?
1: Why, just about a half an hour ago, I seen him ride by going towards his place.
0: A half hour ago? And there's no time to waste, Sheriff. Dave's life is in danger this very minute.

0: Ain't you tired yet, Davy?
1: I don't want to sleep, Uncle Joe. I just can't sleep.
0: Sure, I savvy how you feel. But I got something here that'll make you rest. And tomorrow you can get up again and give us some help in finding your ma.
1: What's that drink, Dirk Dixon?
0: It's what I said would help you get to sleep. There. It's all ready and it won't harm your mite.
1: Do I have to drink it?
0: Shucks, I know what's best for you and what ain't. Now you drink this down and in no time at all you'll be dozing off. Yes, sir, you'll be ready for a good, long sleep.
1: Give me it, Uncle Joe.
0: Sure. Now, you can take it. What the?
1: Why, it's the same match feller.
2: Come on in, Sheriff. I'm right with you, stranger.
0: What's the meaning of this?
2: Give me that.
0: Here, let go of that glass.
2: I got you covered, Joe. You do like the mask feller tells you.
0: Now, look
2: I'll
0: here.
2: I'll take it. Now, what's in this glass?
1: It's nothing, mister. Just something Uncle Joe was fixing so as I'd be able to go to bed and sleep.
2: Is that all it is, Joe?
0: Why, sure. What else would it be?
2: And I think you need it worse than Dave does. Let's see you drink it.
0: But I don't need it.
2: Drink it anyhow.
0: No, I won't. Sheriff, what's right he got to say that I got to do anything?
3: I told you once to do like he says, Joe, and I weren't fooling.
0: But wait, listen,
2: Toto, hold him, and we'll pour it down his throat.
0: No, you can't do that to me.
4: Drink.
0: Get away, let me
2: drink.
0: Alone.
2: Drink it.
0: Sheriff, stop him. They're trying to bise me. You can't let them do this.
3: Bise me, eh? Well, you got it coming. Go ahead, stranger.
0: No, no, please, let me go.
2: I think that's enough evidence, Sheriff. He's admitted that he was going to poison the boy.
1: Poison me?
2: Yes, Dave. There's nothing to worry about now.
0: How'd you know I
2: was... Heard you telling your plans to your friends at the cabin, Joe.
0: He couldn't have.
2: Red didn't tell you about the Indian who escaped him. And he didn't know that when Tonto rode away, Mrs. Barnes and I took advantage of your friend's confusion to hide ourselves in a tree. We'd fixed the rope to make it look as though we'd fallen to the rocks at the bottom of the cliff.
0: They're fools.
2: When Red and his men went to the cabin to meet you, Tonto followed them to see what they would do. Then he met me afterwards and told me your plans.
0: Blasted redskin.
3: And right at this minute, Joe, I got all my deputies headed for that same cabin. And you and your outlaw friends can talk it over in jail together.
0: Jail?
3: Mm-hmm. And that'll be for just a short while before you're hung.
1: But what happened to my ma? Didn't the masked man find her?
3: Shucks, Davy. We've been saving that for the last. Suppose you take a walk to the door and see if maybe she ain't outside on the porch. I wouldn't say for sure. I ain't one to make statements I got a tie to. But it wouldn't surprise me none if that's where you'd find her.

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1: Kellogg's, the greatest name in cereals, presents...
2: Wham!

0: hold on to your hats and gallop along with Guy Madison as Wild Bill Hickok and his pal Jingles, which is me, Andy Devine. We got another rootin' tootin' Wild Bill Hickok adventure story for you from that famous talking cereal, Kellogg's Rice Krispies. Snap, crackle, pop.
1: Today, Kellogg's Rice Krispies, the world's only talking cereal, brings you Wild Bill Hickok, transcribed in Hollywood and starring Guy Madison as Wild Bill and Andy Devine as his pal Jingles. In just 30 seconds, you'll hear the exciting story, A Trap for Wild Bill. 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There's a witch mask, pirate, Indian, bear, gorilla, all kinds of masks to cut out and scare your pals with on Halloween. Fun for a party or trick-or-treat, too. So get going, get Mom to buy Kellogg's Corn Flakes and Rice Krispies so you can cut out the masks. United States Marshal Wild Bill Hickok and his big deputy Jingles had many friends scattered throughout the Old West, but they also had many hard and bitter enemies. It was one of these desperate enemies who almost ended the careers of the two lawmen when he set a murderous trap for Wild Bill.
0: Looks about the same to me.
2: Jingles, I think maybe you're starting to get loco, partner.
0: Who, me? Bill Hickok, I am not.
2: Well, I don't know. You've been talking to yourself an awful lot lately.
0: Well, maybe so.
2: And all the time we're riding along, you keep looking down inside your shirt.
0: Well, the doctor told me to do that, Bill.
2: The doctor?
0: Yeah, I went to see him before we left Santa Fe. Been off my feet a little here lately.
2: The doctor told you to keep looking inside your shirt?
0: Well, what he said was for me to be sure and watch my stomach.

0: Been off my feet a little here lately.
1: The doctor told you to keep looking inside your shirt?
0: Well, what he said was for me to be sure and watch my stomach.
1: So that's it. What he meant was for you to quit eating so much.
0: Well, why didn't he say so? Hey, Bill, look at that fellow jerking that horse around.
1: Where?
0: Over there by that gate.
1: Oh, yeah, I see. He's got that horse so spooked up it doesn't know what it's doing.
0: I don't like jaspers that mistreat horses.
1: Neither do I. Come on, let's go. Hi, Buckshot.
0: Camp Joker, that horse might be your grandpa.
1: Easy,
0: Joker. Now, easy, boy.
2: Hey, try to show me, will you, you hammerhead? Take this.
1: Hold it, mister.
2: Hey, you keep out of this, stranger. I'll handle my horse my own way.
1: Not that way, you won't.
3: Give me those reins.
2: You sneaking pup. Are you looking for trouble?
0: No, he ain't, but you sure are.
1: Here, Jingles, hold his horse.
0: Sure, Bill. Now, come over here, fella. You can talk to Buckshot Joker and sort of simmer down.
2: And I'll give me back my horse or I'll smash you in that face of yours.
1: You'll get your horse back when you've calmed down enough to treat him right.
2: Oh, you... I'll break you in two.
1: All right, you can try it if you want to.
2: You can hit all right, but so can I.
1: I saw you punching your horse. How does it feel?
2: I'll get you for this.
0: Well, he started to talk when he should have been looking, Bill.
1: Yeah. Now get up.
2: Yeah. I don't want to get up.
0: You're smart there, mister.
1: All right, sit there and listen then. As long as I'm in this part of the country, don't ever let me see you beat a horse again, or I'll give you some more of the same.
2: Okay. You win this time. The next time I see you coming to meddle in my business, I'm going to stop you. With lead, if I have to.
0: Well, you don't know what you're saying, mister. People don't generally talk that way to Wild Bill Hickok.
2: Hickok? Wild Bill?
0: That's right, and I'm Jingles.
2: Now, just a minute, Marshal. Let me get up here, eh? I want to shake your hand.
1: That's fine with me.
0: Singing a different tune, ain't he?
2: Yeah. My name's Bart Benson. I run the Acme Mine right up this canyon here. I'm glad to know both of you.
0: Thank you.
2: Hey, you must be pretty trail-weary and hungry. Why not come up to the mine and I'll fix you up with a steak so thick you can't see over the top of it.
0: Well, now, that's the kind of talk I like to hear.
1: You say you run the Acme Mine? You must work for Fred Peters.
2: Huh? Oh, you know Peters?
1: Sure, known him for years.
2: Well, Peters sort of sold out. I'm the new owner of the Acme.
1: That's funny. I hadn't heard anything about it.
0: Bill Hickok, this is no time for a lot of palaver. This man offered us a steak dinner. Now let's go get it.
1: Yeah, Jingles. I think maybe we ought to accept his invitation.

0: would you look at the size of that steak?
1: Sure looks good, Jingle.
2: Oh, Ching Hao cook a very fine steak.
1: Ching Hao, did you used to work for Fred Peters before Benson bought this mine?
2: Oh, sure. Mr. Peters, very fine man. One day he go away, no come back.
0: Bill, the steaks are getting cold. We can talk to Ching Hao after we finish our dinner.
2: Very good idea. I go now. Chop, chop.
0: Come on, Bill, let's eat.
1: All right, Jingle. But something isn't right around this place.
0: Well, the steaks are all right anyhow. Mmm, good. That hurt.
1: Did you get hit, partner?
0: No, that dad-blamed bushwhacker shot my steak.
1: Oh, don't worry about that. Knock out that lamp and get on.
0: Bill, now who in the heck is shooting at us and why?
1: I don't know who it is, Jingles, but I know why.
0: Well, tell me why.
1: Because they'd rather see us dead than alive.
0: I hate to say so, but I think you're right.
3: I'm a roaring tiger.
4: I'm a witch and witch.
3: And you can be a roaring tiger or a witch or howdy doody or a gorilla or a pirate or a devil. 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

0: 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They're fun. Wild Bill Hickok and Jingles had just started dinner at the Acme Mine when shots crashed through the window from outside. The two lawmen put out the lamp and crouched in the darkness. But still, the bullets smashed into the room, and they couldn't see their enemies in the darkness outside.
1: Bill, we're stuck in this little room, and they got all kinds of space to move around in out there. Just don't seem like a good deal to me. Did you get one of them?
2: Don't think so. I shot at the gun flashes, but they're moving away.
1: Well, they can't move too far away to suit me.
3: Hey, somebody's coming.
2: Yeah. Who is it?
4: Hickok. Are you and Jingles all right?
1: Bart Benson.
2: Yeah, we're all right, Benson. Come on in.
1: Sorry we busted your lamp, Benson, but it just didn't seem like a smart idea to keep it burning.
4: Yeah, well, there's a candle over here. I'll light it.
2: Benson, you got any idea who might have been doing that shooting?
4: I sure haven't, Marshal. There's the light.
1: That's better. Woo-wee. Bill, it looks to me like we ain't wanted around here.
4: Oh, nonsense. We're glad to have you here. We'll get you another steak for the one that got shot up. And then we'd like to have you stay all night.
2: Maybe we better be shoving on down the trail.
4: No. We got plenty of room for you, Hickok. The bunkhouse is full, but there's a couple of good beds in the cabin right down below the dam. We'll put you up there.
1: Below the dam?
4: Sure. This is a hydraulic outfit, you know.
1: It is?
2: Sure is, Jingles. They use big nozzles to wash the ore down off the sides of the hill. Then they take the gold out of it.
1: Well, that's the kind of mining for me. No work to it at all.
4: Well, how about it, Hickok? Might as well stay with us overnight.
2: All right, Benson. Guess we might as well.
4: Good. I'll call my foreman and have him make all the arrangements.

0: There's the cabin right ahead of us, Hickok.
1: Hey, now that looks like a nice little place. Right on the edge of the river. Ain't that pretty? Any trout in that river?
0: No, I don't think so. That water is overflow from the dam.
2: Must be a lot of water backed up behind there.
0: Yeah, there sure is. When we're mining, we can throw 4 12-inch streams of water up against the hill at once.
1: Jumping catfish, that's a regular flush.
0: Yeah, you ought to see it work, Jingles. I've seen it dig 10-foot boulders right out of the hill. Well, here we are. Oh, boy. Oh,
2: boy. Oh,
1: boy, Joker.
0: Yeah, just tie your horses to hitch rack. You can bed him down later on.
1: Yeah, I'll just haul my gear inside.
2: Nice of you to put us up for the night, Benson. But we'll be hitting the trail early in the morning.
0: You mean you'll be moving on?
2: Not exactly. We'll be working right around here for the next week or so.
1: We will?
2: Yeah. Oh. We're supposed to look into some things here in the mining country.
0: Isn't that so? Here, let me get the door for you. Just what sort of things, Hickok?
2: Sorry, Benson, we don't usually talk about our job.
1: Hey, it's dark in here after that bright moonlight outside.
0: No, I'll light the lamp here. I shouldn't think that we'd need lawmen around here, Bill. Everything seems to be pretty peaceful these days.
2: Some people don't think so, but Jingles and I can worry about that tomorrow.
1: Yeah, I guess we can. But I don't know what we're worrying about. This is sure a nice cabin, Bart.
0: Glad you like it, Jingles. Well, I'll have to be getting back down the hill. I'll be seeing you in the morning.
1: Bill Hickok, now what are you talking about?
2: Shh, wait till he's gone.
1: Oh.
0: Yeah, get up there, boy. Yeah, yeah.
1: All right, he's gone. Now, what's all this about anyway, Bill?
2: Just a hunch, Jingles. But I think Bart Benson is the one that shot at us tonight. I think he brought us to this cabin to finish the job.
1: Oh, Bill, you're loco. He seems like such a nice guy.
2: He didn't seem so nice when we caught him beating that horse this afternoon.
1: Yeah, that's right.
2: And another thing, he's never explained what happened to Fred Peters, who used to own the Acme mine.
1: Maybe you got something, Bill, but what are we going to do next?
2: Get your gear and let's camp out in the moonlight up on the side of that canyon.
1: Oh, now, Bill, with these nice soft beds waiting for us in here.
2: I've got a hunch that whoever sleeps in those nice soft beds is going to wake up dead in the morning.
1: Oh, well, that's different. What are we waiting for? Let's go sleep out in the moonlight then.

0: Jingles. Jingles, wake up.
1: I'll get a bill. Which way they go?
0: Quiet, partner.
1: Huh? Oh, almost daylight.
0: Yeah, we got visitors.
1: Visitor? Where?
0: Somebody just rode a horse up the canyon trail and stopped at that building by the river.
1: What building?
0: The one right down there. That's where the big mining nozzles are. And that's where the sluice boxes are for the ore that comes down the mountain.
1: Oh, yeah. Maybe it's just one of the miners coming to work early.
0: Maybe. Let's see what happens next.
1: Yeah, I can see somebody moving around down there.
0: Mm-hmm. Not quite light enough to see who it is, though.
1: Yeah, he's turning those great big wheels.
0: That's the way he aims those nozzles. Just like a big gun, only it shoots water instead of cannonball.
1: I'll bet it'd hit just as hard as a cannonball, too.
0: It sure would.
1: He's turning on the water.
0: Look where it's going, Jingles.
1: Right for that cabin where we were supposed to be sleeping.
0: That cabin won't take much of that.
1: Wee, there it goes, right over the cliff into the river.
0: Now, aren't you glad we didn't stay there?
1: If we had, we'd have been spread all over the canyon by now. Bill, let's go on down and get that bushwhacker.
0: That's a good idea, Jingles. Come on.
1: Just wait till I get my hands on that water squirter. I'll put him up in front of one of them nozzles and blast him clear across the canyon.
0: Well, let's hurry it up before he climbs on his horse and gets away from us.
1: I'm hurrying as fast as I can, Bill. What you had, Buckshot and Joker saddle?
2: Hold it, right there.
0: Huh?
2: Get your hands up.
1: Who's that?
2: Don't move. I'll bless you the kingdom come.
1: Now, he ain't moving.
0: Jingles, it's Fred Peters.
2: Huh? Wild Bill, you're here. I've got to have help. I've got...
1: Bill, he's fainting.
0: Yeah, give me a hand.
1: Is he all right?
0: Well, he's still alive. But he sure looks like he's been through some trouble.
1: Poor old fella. This is one more score we'll have to settle when we catch up with that Bart Benson.
0: We're still not sure it's Benson, Jingles. We'll have to find some way to prove it.
1: I think he's waking up again, Bill.
0: Yeah, now take it easy, Fred.
1: Bill, if he's still around here, he must still own the Acme mine.
0: We'll find out, Jingles. How do you feel, Fred?
2: Bill, I'm glad you come.
0: If we'd known you needed us, we'd have been here long before this, Fred.
1: Yeah, now you just take it easy.
2: I gotta tell you about Benson.
1: Benson, I thought so. Uh-oh, somebody's shooting.
0: We're spotted, Jingles. Come on, let's get Fred behind those rocks.
1: We're taking it as easy as we can, Fred.
0: That was close.
1: Too darn close. He's too good a shot, Bill. We're not gonna make it.
3: Wranglers, lend an ear while Charlie Lyon gives you some mighty good news about how you can get yourself a set of Kellogg's cutout masks.
4: Slim's right about this being wonderful news, because you can get these masks without extra cost when you buy Kellogg's Rice Krispies and Kellogg's Corn Flakes. 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Cut them out and have fun. With Kellogg's Rice Krispies, you get Howdy Doody, the Princess, a Snarling Tiger, and a Chinese mask.
3: Tell them about the 8 mask with Kellogg's Corn Flakes, Charlie.
4: Kids, the 8 masks on the backs of the Kellogg's Corn Flakes packages are something to see. There's a mask of a devil, a witch, a gorilla, a roaring bear, a fierce African man, and a one-eyed pirate. There's a mask of a scowling Indian and a happy double-chin fat man. 8 masks on the backs of all Kellogg's Corn Flakes packages, 4 on the back of the large-size Rice Krispies packages. That's a total of 12 weird, funny, spooky, scary masks you can get free of extra cost when you get Mom to buy Kellogg's Corn Flakes and Kellogg's Rice Krispies.
3: Next time your mom goes shopping, Wranglers, ask her to corral Kellogg's Corn Flakes and the large size packages of Kellogg's Rice Krispies so you can start collecting Kellogg's cutout masks.
4: While Bill Hickok and Jingles found the missing Fred Peters, owner of the Acme Mine, but he was in bad shape. Just as he started to tell them about Bart Benson, shots rang out across the canyon, and the three of them hurriedly scrambled to shelter behind a large rock.
0: Get him in here, Jingles, out of the line of fire.
1: Let's all get out of the line of fire. Oh, he knocked a piece of rock down on my neck.
0: He can't hit us now. Fred, you all right?
1: He's waking up, Bill.
0: Yeah, Fred. Fred, it's Bill Hickok.
2: Oh, hello, Bill.
0: Now you just take it easy.
2: Easy, nothing. I gotta talk to you.
0: I'm listening.
2: This Bart Benson was my foreman at the mine. But when he found out what a good mine it was, he wanted it for himself.
1: I figured he was that kind of a salamander.
2: One day, he pistol-whipped me and hid me away in a cabin here in the canyon. And he's kept me tied up ever since.
0: What was he after, friend?
2: He was after a deed to the mine. He kept starving me and beating me and trying to get me to sign away my rights to the Acme mine.
1: Low-down, sneaking varmint.
0: How'd you get loose?
2: 2 days ago, managed to saw through the ropes with the stones of the fireplace at the cabin. I've been hiding in the hills ever since.
1: Where'd you get the gun you poked in my face a while ago?
2: That wasn't no gun. That was just a stick. I thought you was Benson and one of his men, and I took a chance.
0: You got plenty of nerve, Fred, but you've had all the trouble that's coming to you.
1: You just let Bill and me take it from here, Fred. We got plenty of reason to round up this coyote, Bart Benson.
0: You bet we have, Jingles. You get Fred something to eat and see that he's comfortable. Then we're going to saddle up and ride.

0: Bill, I don't like riding down this canyon trail in broad daylight with that dry gulcher Benson on the loose.
1: I don't either, Jingles, but it's the only way out of this canyon.
0: Why is it that the hair on the back of my neck always stands up when there's a good chance of a bullet coming my way?
1: I don't know, partner. I guess it's just...
0: Bill, he's behind us.
2: Get around there, Buckshot.
0: Joker, you jughead the other way. That's it.
1: There he goes, back up the trail.
0: Jump, Joker, run him down.
2: Go, Buckshot.
0: You know, he ain't such a good shot, Bill. Had three cracks at us and he missed us every time.
1: I wouldn't want to bet that he'll keep on missing us.
0: Hey, that went right through my hat.
1: Now what do you think?
0: Shooting pretty good at that.
1: All right, let's try to spoil his aim.
0: Sounds like a real good idea. Billy's heading for that building by the river where all the nozzles for the water are.
1: If he gets in there, he's going to be hard to catch. He's too far away, Jingles. Hey, there he goes behind the building.
0: Doggone it, we've lost him.
1: Well, he's in there somewhere. Pull up. Pull.
0: Whoa, pull. Joker, whoa. Well, what do we do now?
1: Stay down on these rocks along the river. I'll try to sneak up on him.
0: Yeah, sneak up on him. Billy's got us covered 8 ways from Sunday.
1: If he can shoot at us, we can shoot at him. Come on, move up, Jingle.
0: Doggone you, Bill. You got more nerve than a bobcat with a headache.
1: You gotta get in close, Jingle.
0: What for? I ain't no hurry to get killed.
1: There he is.
0: Bill. Billy's turning one of them nozzles our way. He'll blow us right into the river with that stream of water.
1: That cool him off. Hey, where'd he go?
0: I don't care where he went, but I hope it's a long, long way.
1: Come on, let's get in closer.
0: Closer, he says. Bill, I'm close enough, I tell you.
1: There he is, swimming the river.
0: How'd he get across there so fast? He's almost to the other side.
1: Come on, get up on that platform. Maybe we can get a shot at him there.
0: Hoo-wee, hoo-wee, hoo-wee. I haven't run so much in 10 years.
1: There he is, and those rocks on the other side.
0: Did you get him, Bill? I'm too tired to look.
1: No, and I'm not going to get him with a 6-gun. He's got plenty of big rocks to hide behind over there.
0: Doggone it. If he isn't the slipperiest owl hoot I ever saw. Now I suppose we got to swim over there while he tries to shoot her ears off.
1: Maybe not, Jingles. I got an idea.
0: Now what?
1: Turn that big wheel beside you and let's see what happens.
0: This one?
1: That's it.
0: This wheel makes the big nozzle go round, Bill.
1: That's right. Now just aim it at that cliff over Benson's head.
0: Hey, I get it. We'll give him a squirt and just wash him out of the rock.
1: That's the idea. Now hold it steady while I open this valve.
0: All right. Hey, Bill, the whole hill's coming down into the river.
1: Benson's coming down with
0: him. Look here, there he goes.
1: All right, let's shut it off.
0: Hey, he's swimming, Bill, like a drowning rat.
1: Yeah, he's about done for. Come on, let's pull him out.
0: Hey, we ought to carry one of these squirt guns with us, Bill. It's better than a pair of 45.
1: Swim over here, Benson, and don't try any tricks.
0: I got you covered just in case you think any more of your fancy tricks.
3: I give up, Hiccup. I'm all through.
0: I'll say you're all through. While you're sitting in jail for the next 10 years, you can think about how your scheme to steal the Acme mine turned out to be all wet.

0: And now, here are the stars of Wild Bill Hickok, Guy Madison, and Andy Devine.
1: Folks, that was our story of A Trap for Wild Bill. Andy, tell us what happens on Monday.
2: Guy, our next adventure is loaded with hard riding and excitement. It's called A Snap for Snooper.
1: So long, kids.
2: See you Monday.
0: Tell Dad and Mom about it, Wranglers. October is restaurant month. Time to eat out because a restaurant meal is a wonderful change. You'll like it, and so will Mom, because it gives her a break from the hot stove and cooking. Now, remind Dad and Mom to eat out several times during restaurant month. And for breakfast, remember, at restaurants everywhere, you'll find those appetizing individual packages of Kellogg's cereals, all different kinds, just like you get in Kellogg's variety pack at home. Be sure to eat at a restaurant several times this month.

0: Kellogg's, the greatest name in cereals, has brought you another exciting story of Wild Bill Hickok, starring Guy Madison and Andy Devine in person. Today's cast included Leo Curley and Fred Howard. Our story was written and directed by Paul Pierce, music by Dick Arant. This is a David Heyer production, transcribed in Hollywood. Now, this is Charlie Lyon, speaking for Kellogg's, the greatest name in cereals, reminding you to listen again Monday, same time, same station, for another adventure of
1: Wild Bill Hickok!

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2: I came across Mr. Kipling in the meadow by the church. If I've painted that spire once, he said, I've painted it a dozen times. He offered me an apple pie. An artist needs inspiration, he explained. Golden shortcrust pastry, delicious apple filling, and just the right amount of sugar sprinkled on top. But then, when it comes to the little details, Mr. Kipling does have an exceedingly good eye. I came across Mr. Kipling in the meadow by the church. 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He offered me an apple pie. An artist needs inspiration, he explained. Golden shortcrust pastry, delicious apple filling, and just the right amount of sugar sprinkled on top. But then, when it comes to the little details, Mr. Kipling does have an exceedingly good eye.

0: bring out the Branston. Because the crisp vegetables and the one and only tangy sauce in Branston pickle bring out the best in your food.
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4: The magic island of Euclidea provided enough surprises for any party of adventurers. Now, the colony of Euclidea, the larger part of this weird settlement, promises to be even more surprising. Jerry and Joan found a lot of interesting things when they explored the magic island. They found complete scientific laboratories, submarine docks, and immense power machines inside the artificial island, built to a depth of 100 feet below the surface of the ocean. Now, Jerry and Joan have started out to explore the colony of Euclidea. We find them standing on a balcony, 300 feet below sea level, looking out over an immense cavern in which the activities of an entire community are being carried on.
5: But gee whiz, Joan, I don't see how you can be so calm about all this.
6: Is there something exciting about it?
5: Is there something exciting about it? Look, Joan, here we are, standing on a balcony built of steel. We're 300 feet under the ocean, and the bottom of this cave, or whatever it is more than that. Hey, but look what's going on down there.
6: I see that, Jerry. There are trees growing, as you have said, and vegetation of various kinds. But why should those things not grow here?
5: Because it's in a cave. There's no sunlight here, and you can't grow things without sunlight.
6: I think your statement would be more sensibly worded if you said that in your limited experience, you had never seen these things growing without sunlight.
5: It can't be done.
6: You may see with your own eyes that it is being done.
5: Well, I still don't believe it. Come on. Let's go down and see some of these things.
6: I think there is a stairway over this way.
5: Yeah, and I'll bet it's a good long one, too. We must be 200 feet above the floor of that cave.
6: It is approximately 200 feet. Oh, Jerry.
5: What?
6: This small stairway will do us no good.
5: No good? Well, it goes down, doesn't it?
6: It does for a few steps, possibly 12 feet. And then the steps end in that small landing.
5: Oh, golly whiskers. What good is this kind of a stairway?
6: I think we may as well descend as far as possible. At least we may be able to see under this balcony. Perhaps there are other means of reaching the floor of the cave.
5: Okay, we'll get down. But I don't see what good it's going to do us to stand on that little platform and wish we were 200 feet below here.
6: There is only one means of support visible for the platform.
5: Yeah, and they're not any too visible. Just those four wires hanging down from the roof of the cave. I wonder if it's safe to step on it.
6: To be sure it is.
5: Yeah. Well, we're here. What good does this do?
6: We have gained nothing. This is simply a platform suspended below the balcony. But it must be here for some purpose.
5: Well, maybe. I don't understand it.
6: Jerry, the stairway.
5: Hey, it folded back out of the way. And that sure leaves us in a swell spot. Here we are on a little platform 200 feet from the ground hanging on four wires. And we can't get back to the balcony.
6: Jerry, we are sinking.
5: Huh?
6: Yes, observe the wall under the balcony. Fix your eyes on one spot. Are we not moving?
5: We sure are. We're going down, and without a sound. This platform must be an elevator.
6: It is not. This platform is a platform.
5: Okay, but if it acts like an elevator, it is an elevator.
6: At least we descend.
5: I'll say we descend. We're going down, too.
6: Jerry, descend is synonymous with go down.
5: All right. We'll each do this trick the way we understand it best. You descend, I'll go down.
6: We will reach the bottom. Will that suffice?
5: That'll be all right with me. You know, one nice thing about this elevator platform, it goes nice and slow.
6: We are approaching a good view of the floor of this cavern now.
5: Boy, some of those trees must be 100 feet high. We're nearly down to them, and we're only about halfway.
6: We are not more than 1/4 of the way. The height of those trees is more nearly 150 feet.
5: And these Euclideans can grow trees 150 feet high in a cave under the water.
6: Perhaps the scientists will explain that to you, Jerry.
5: Well, I'm going to ask them anyway. G-47 said we could ask all the questions we wanted to, within reason. And one thing I sure want to find out is where all the light in this place is coming from.
6: That is an intelligent question, Jerry.
5: Well, look who thought of it.
6: Exactly. That prompted me to wonder at it.
5: Oh, is that so?
6: Now, Jerry, you must not become angry. I think you are a very clever boy.
5: Oh, you bet I am.
6: Nevertheless, the answer to your question would be obvious to you if you were slightly more clever.
5: Huh? Oh, do you know the answer?
6: To be sure I do. The light comes from the roof of the cave.
5: Oh, I know that. But how did the light get up there in the first place? What makes the light?
6: That you will have to ask Thales.
5: Thales? Oh. Well, I don't want to see anything more of that fellow.
6: Thales is the electrical expert for Euclidea. Any question on illumination will be referred to him.
5: Well, then maybe I can get along without the answer. I'd rather not find out than ask that fellow anything. Hey, Joan, we've stopped moving.
6: I had noticed that.
5: Look, Joan, we've been moving along pretty fast here. Oh, not as fast as one of the regular elevators in the island, but we've come down about 100 feet in 3 or 4 minutes. Now, this platform is hung on those wires on the corners, but when we stopped, this platform didn't sway around. It didn't move like it was swinging on wires, and it hasn't moved yet.
6: That is strange. Are you sure there is nothing supporting us from below?
5: Oh, nothing but the air. That looks kind of thin to me.
6: Something is being used to hold this platform perfectly motionless.
5: Well, other things are moving, even if we're standing still.
6: What is moving?
5: Well, look over there at the wall of the cave.
6: Yes, a portion of the wall is moving. But what a strange action.
5: Well, it looks to me like a long, narrow strip of the wall is opening down toward us, like one of those drawbridges they used to have in front of castles.
6: I am watching it. A section of the wall directly opposite this platform is opening, and the metal section is coming down within an arc, which should terminate at the exact level of this platform.
5: Well, that's the way it looks, and that's a pretty good long piece of steel, too. We must be 40 or 50 feet from that wall.
6: Jerry, someone is walking out along that narrow strip of steel as it comes down into place.
5: Yeah, and they're not waiting for it to get all the way down, either. Hey, look out, Joan. Get back from that edge.
6: I will not be struck. There is ample room.
5: Boy, they sure know their engineering on this place. Our platform never even shivered when that steel drawbridge fell into place.
6: Is this not the submarine commander, Jerry?
5: Yeah, it looks like her. But she's turned around looking at the wall, and I can't be sure. Yeah. Yeah, now she's looking this way.
7: You will follow me.
5: You mean us?
6: Of course she means us.
5: Well, I just wanted to know. Okay, Commander, here we come. Oh, noiseless steel in this drawbridge too, huh?
7: You have learned little since our last meeting, Hall.
5: What's the matter with me now?
7: You will persist in asking questions to which it is not worthwhile to reply?
6: I will attempt to curb Jerry's questions, Commander.
5: Oh, you will, huh?
7: You might use your time in some more profitable pursuit, Cleostra.
5: There's that Cleostra business again. Her name is Joan. Joan Gregory. And that old stuff about her namesake who monkeyed around with a zodiac and fixed up the calendar doesn't mean a thing to her anymore. Look, Joan's been to Los Angeles with me, and she likes our way of living. So from now on, that's the way she's going to live.
7: You may find, and that in the very near future, that your life on Euclidea will be more pleasant if you conform to the Euclidean manner of doing all things.
5: Oh, sure. We're smart enough to play your way when we're using your marbles. But when we get back in our own yard, then we'll do it our way.
7: That is the mistaken impression I am trying to correct. You will never know any other life than this. You will never leave Euclidea.
6: Jerry, I believe she speaks the truth.
5: Maybe she thinks so. But that's because old G-47's got her scared.
7: That is partially true. Everyone on Euclidea lives in fear of G-47 and his displeasure. Yet even such a life is preferable to anything your world could have to offer.
6: I have seen something of the world of which Jerry speaks. I think you would change your opinion if you could see it as I did, Commander.
5: Oh, you sure would. Why, a girl as beautiful as you are with the right kind of clothes, I could be a picture star in no time at all.
7: A picture star?
6: Jerry refers to the more important personages in the world of the motion picture.
7: You are obviously sincere about this matter, Hall. Is there anything more attractive than being the first in command of the Euclidean underwater fleet?
5: Well, that may seem like a swell job to you. Well, I guess it is. But it's no job for a girl. Why, one of these scientists should have that job, and you ought to be back in Hollywood, knocking them dead in the flickers.
6: Jerry, I am sure the commander does not understand a word of that.
7: It was not even partially comprehensible.
5: Okay, okay. What I intended to convey was the impression that a young lady of your beauty ought to be in Hollywood with the rest of the stars.
7: But you spoke of killing someone. It is not the policy of Euclideans to take human lives.
5: I didn't say anything about killing anybody.
6: But you did, Jerry. You distinctly said knocking them dead.
5: Oh, boy. Well, maybe you didn't understand me then. That means that you'd get over big. Make them crazy about you. Why, they'd think you were swell. You'd be the tops. Won't all that.
7: I believe you intend to compliment me on my beauty and infer that my appearance would be productive of approbation and homage in the making of motion pictures.
6: That is what Jerry meant, Commander.
5: Well, maybe it was. It didn't sound like that to me.
7: Enough of this. You will continue to follow me?
6: We are following you at the moment.
5: Yeah. I wish you'd lead us onto something that would make a little noise when we walk. I'm getting tired of having my footsteps sound like toothpicks falling on a rug.
7: You will have many opportunities to hear a variety of sounds during your stay in Euclidea. We are now leaving the steel walk and entering the chamber wall corridor.
5: Oh, I can see that. But how about closing that thing again?
7: It will close automatically.
6: Did you stop the elevator we were riding on so that you might meet us at this level?
7: No. That platform would descend no further. It is merely used for observation of the floor of this particular chamber. You might have stayed there all day if I had not noticed you.
5: Well, where are you taking us now?
7: Where I supposed you were trying to take yourselves, down to the floor of this chamber.
6: Commander, you continually refer to this chamber. Are there others?
7: There are 12 others. 13 in all.
5: 13? Oh, boy.
6: What is the matter, Jerry?
5: Oh, nothing. Only I hope they discover another one. Are the others much smaller than this one?
7: The others are all much larger than this.
6: Larger?
5: 12 other rooms under the ocean and all larger than this?
7: Precisely. This is slightly less than 1 mile in diameter. The largest chamber in the city is 2 miles wide.
5: Gee whiz. A cave 2 miles wide. Will we get to see all those other places?
7: I believe that is G-47's wish. Though your conduct will have much to do with permission to continue, I will leave you here. Continue down this spiral passageway. You will reach the floor of the chamber. I will meet you later. Do not follow me further.
8: If you're paying this kind of money for a car, you'd want it to have a touch of style, legroom, four doors, and all that. 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

0: Once upon a time there was an engineer.
1: Choo-choo Charlie was his name, we hear.
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12: Presenting the adventures of Jungle Jim. When we left our friends last week, Jungle Jim Bradley was hiding in an old mine near Bhutan's camp. Shanghai Lil was with Bhutan and Myra Trent within the camp. And Peter Hawkins had been placed in a heavily barred cell. You will remember that Bhutan had ordered Hawkins lashed by his own shell-shocked son, but that Ronnie had spared his father, despite the fact that he did not seem to recognize him. Also, that a short time after Peter Hawkins was locked up, Myra Trent took Shanghai Lil to Bhutan, having first warned her that she would be suspected of being a spy. Lil told Bhutan her story, that her plane had crashed while she was making a pleasure flight. But Bhutan was suspicious and demanded that she explain how she happened to be flying a British government plane. The thrilling adventures of Jungle Jim are pictured each Sunday in the Comic Weekly, the world's greatest pictorial supplement of humor and adventure. The Comic Weekly, each page printed in full color, is distributed everywhere as an integral part of your Hearst Sunday newspaper. And now we continue our story. It is the next morning after Lil's arrival in Bhutan's camp, and the two are talking.
13: Ah, my dear Miss Vril. You look lovely this morning. Tell me, did you sleep well?
14: Like a top, thing.
13: I am happy. While you are here, I hope that you will find everything to your liking.
14: Am I to understand that you no longer suspect me?
13: Suspect you, Miss Vril, that is hardly fair.
14: Oh.
13: I only wondered at the fact that you were flying a British Army plane.
14: Well, you see, please,
13: I am quite satisfied with your explanation that it was loaned to you by a young flyer.
14: You don't like the British, Prince?
13: On the contrary, they are my friends.
14: Oh.
13: However, I would be deeply hurt if they should send a spy into my territory without my knowledge.
14: Oh, I understand, Prince Bhutan. I know just how you feel. And I'm sure that you and I will be great friends.
13: My dear Miss Devril, you flatter me.
14: Tell me, why do you live here? A prince as wealthy and handsome as you are oughtn't to keep himself hidden in the jungle.
13: Miss Devril, Upper Burma is my home. Also, it is necessary for me to spend considerable time here to look after my emerald mine.
14: Oh, you mine emeralds?
13: Yes, that is true. I thought perhaps you might like to ride out and see the workings a little later in the morning.
14: I'd love to. As a matter of fact, I came to ask you if I could borrow one of your horses. It's a gorgeous morning for a canter.
13: Fine. I'll be ready in an hour.
14: Oh, but Prince Lucan, would you mind if I went for a short ride now?
13: You do not want to wait and go with me?
14: Of course. I thought perhaps you wouldn't object if I rode a bit in the meantime. You see, it's been quite some time since I was in the saddle. Then I'll meet you when you're ready.
13: Very well. But might I suggest that you stay within the boundaries of the camp?
14: Of course.
13: I wouldn't want you to get lost again, Mr. Green.
14: Don't worry about that.
13: I won't. Daharat!
7: Yes, Master?
13: Have my horse and one for this young lady brought to the door immediately.
7: At once, Master.
13: You will also have the tiger report here. Tell him to wait outside until I call him.
7: Yes, Master.
14: You certainly get service since you came.
13: Yes. You will find that all my men obey.
14: I've noticed that. Who's the big bearded one I've seen around? Is he the one you call Tiger?
13: So you have seen him?
14: Oh, yes.
13: I intended to warn you about him, Mr. Vril.
14: Why? Is he dangerous?
13: He's not quite normal in many respects.
14: No?
13: I keep him because he is valuable to me in handling the slaves.
14: Well, he sounds like a nice little playmate.
13: You need have no fear. He will not molest you. You are perfectly safe in this camp. And I hope that you will understand the things of the sea. There are many that you may think strange.
14: Oh, no doubt.
13: We are forced to make our own laws and to see that they are carried out.
14: I think I understand.
13: Good, Miss Devril. The jungle is cruel. Whatever steps I take are for the good of all. If you will remember that, it will help you to understand many things.
14: Prince Bhutan, I understand one thing, all right. You're one of the great rulers of India.
13: No one questions my authority.
14: I admire men of action, Prince Bhutan.
13: And I admire women who are both beautiful and intelligent. You possess those two qualities.
14: You flatter me.
13: I am most anxious to know more about you.
14: Well, I'm yours to mend, Your Highness.
13: I hope so. You remind me of my emeralds. You are beautiful, but hard. I collect emeralds, Miss Devril.
14: And you often find them hard to get?
13: Yes, unfortunately, that is true.
7: The horses are here, as you ordered, Master.
13: You wish to go now, Miss Devril?
14: If you'll promise to join me in an hour.
13: That will be my pleasure.
14: Oh, what beautiful horses, Prince Lucan.
13: Yes. The black one is yours, Miss Devril, for as long as you care to use it.
14: He's a dear. Oh, I must ride him at once.
13: Of course. Allow me to help you to mount.
14: Oh, Miss
13: Devril. Oh.
14: Thank you, Prince. I'll be back for you in an hour.
13: I shall be ready.
15: Tiger!
16: What do you want, Bhutan?
15: Tiger.
13: What did you do with the ancient one?
16: I gave him 20 lashes. You heard him cry out, didn't you?
13: Yes. Yes, Tiger. By the sound of his cries, you did well. Where is he now?
16: I locked him in the hut near the whipping post.
13: Good. See that no one goes near him.
16: Yes, Master.
13: But first, you must take my horse and follow that girl.
16: I kill?
13: No, no, you fool. Don't lay your hands on her. I don't want her to even see you.
16: Hurry up.
13: Get started.
16: I go, Bhutan.
13: Understand? Don't let her see you. And report her every action to me.

0: As Bhutan stands looking after Shanghai Lil and the tiger, another scene is taking place near a barred hut close by.
1: Mr. Hawkins. Mr. Hawkins. Can you hear me?
2: Who is it?
1: Myra Trent. Come close to the back window.
2: Yes. Are you sure no one will see you, Mr. Trent?
1: Well, they can't see around this side of the hut from the camp. Are you all right?
2: Oh, I would be if they'd let me out. What's going on in the camp?
1: Well, a lot has happened, Mr. Hawkins. But yes? First, tell me. Weren't you hurt when they lost you? I heard your cries.
2: Oh, that whipping was a fright, Mr. Trent.
1: What?
2: It was Ronnie that did it. He never even touched me. He only pretended.
1: What are you saying? Did he recognize you?
2: That's what I've been wondering ever since I was locked in here yesterday. He didn't say he knew me, but he didn't touch me with a whip. Tell me to cry out, he did.
1: Mr. Hawkins, that may mean...
2: That may mean that he's coming to his senses.
1: Yes.
2: I hope so. But I'm afraid not. What's happened to him?
1: A white woman has arrived. She was the one that was in the plane.
2: What's that?
1: She came yesterday. I saw her running out of the jungle and met her.
2: Has she seen Bhutan yet?
1: Yes. He insisted that I take her to him, even when I told her that he would keep her as a spy.
2: Was she alone?
1: Yes. She was the only one in the plane.
2: Well, go on. What did Bhutan say to her?
1: He suspected her. I knew he would.
2: Yes.
1: She was flying a British plane. But she explained that she had only borrowed it. Well, now they seem like fast friends.
2: The plane that this woman was flying? A British plane?
1: I didn't see it. But Bhutan accused her of
2: yes.
1: it. She said that she had borrowed it from a young officer in Mandalay.
2: And you told her about Bhutan?
1: Yes, everything. Even that you and I were prisoners. But I don't think that she believed me. She thought that I worked for him.
2: What's her name? Did you find out?
1: Yes. She's Lily DeVille.
2: What's that?
1: Lily DeVille.
2: Lily DeVille.
1: She's an American. Do you know her?
2: I'm trying to think. I've heard that name somewhere. I know I have. How old is she?
1: Oh, about my age, or maybe a little older. And very beautiful. Perhaps you met her in Mandalay. She was there.
2: Lily DeVille. I've heard that name. No, I've never met her. But I know I've heard of her. Miss Trent, can you get in here alone and talk to her?
1: Yes, I guess so.
2: Tell her that I'm held a prisoner in this hut.
1: But I've already told her that.
2: Well, tell her that I want to talk to her. Ask her to come and see me. She may be able to help us.

0: While Myra Trent and Peter Hawkins have been talking, Shanghai Lil, not realizing that she's being followed by the tiger, has been riding toward the mine where Jungle Jim is hiding.
1: There's the entrance to the mine. Oh, Jim? Jim, where are you?
2: Here I am. Over here.
1: Oh. Help me down, Jim. I brought you some food. There's not much, but
2: it's... Never mind the food, Lil. Let me help you. Come on. There, that's it. That's the girl.
1: I haven't got much time. Bhutan expects me back in a few minutes to ride with him. I had to come and warn you because he may bring me here. He's going to show me his emerald mine.
2: He doesn't suspect you, Lil.
1: He's just like all the others, Jim. He's actually making a play for me.
2: Oh, yeah?
1: Putting it over on him was a cinch.
2: And what about Hawkins? Have you seen him?
1: I haven't dared.
2: Well, you knew that he was whipped yesterday afternoon.
1: Yes, I heard his cries. But, Jim, I'm sure that he's all right. Bhutan's got him locked in the hut, but I saw one of the native slaves carry food there this morning.
2: Lil? If Bhutan hurts Peter Hawkins, I'll kill him. Oh, tell me, what about Myra Trent? Kolo told me last night that you met her. What'd she have to say?
1: I think I was right about the girlfriend, Jim.
2: What?
1: Bhutan's got her under his thumb.
2: What do you mean? Is she with him? Kolo says that she's not a prisoner now.
1: Of course she's not, and she never was. Myra Trent will do anything that Bhutan tells her to do. Why, he doesn't even treat her with respect.
2: I can't believe it.
1: How could you be taken in by her? Oh, you men are all alike.
2: Oh, we'll discuss that later, Lil. Now we've got to make some plans. You're in the camp. What's the next move?
1: Well, let's leave things just as they are, Jim.
2: What do you mean?
1: I've won Bhutan's confidence. Give me a day or two more, and I'll get all the information we need. Then we'll know what to do. The important thing is for you to keep out of sight until we're ready to act.
2: Yes, and that means getting away from here fast.
1: Yes, it may be this mine that he's bringing me to.
2: Lil, I've got it. I'm going to stay where I can see what happens. Now, you bring Bhutan here. If we could jump him and take him prisoner, we wouldn't have any trouble handling the natives.
1: Oh, it's risky, Jim.
2: It's our chance, Lil. We can free Kolo and Hawkins and arm them. Half of Bhutan's slaves would probably run away anyway. They must hate him the way he treats them.
1: It's worth trying. Well, I'll do it, Jim.
2: Good, Lil. I'll be hiding here in the rocks, waiting. Now, you're sure that he'll come with you alone?
1: Leave that to me. Bhutan's looking for a chance to be alone with me.
2: What was that? Quiet, Lil. I don't like that. Someone must be coming this way.
1: Jim, it's Bhutan. He followed us.
2: You're wrong, Lil. Look, it's Ronnie Hawkins.
1: Oh, he's seen us. He's coming toward us.
2: Lil, get on your horse and get back to camp. You leave Ronnie Hawkins to me. I'll take care of him.
0: Will Jim be able to reason with Ronnie, or will he be taken prisoner by the tiger? The adventures you have just heard dramatized will appear in full-color action pictures in the Comic Weekly, the big Comic Weekly distributed with your Hearst Sunday newspaper everywhere. In the world's greatest pictorial supplement of humor and adventure, you will find all of the famous characters who live in the world of color pictures. 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
1: From the heart of the jungle comes a savage cry of victory. This is Tarzan, Lord of the Jungle. From the black core of dark Africa, land of enchantment, mystery, and violence, comes one of the most colorful figures of all time. Transcribed from the immortal pen of Edgar Rice Burroughs, Tarzan, the bronzed white son of the jungle. And now, in the very words of Mr. Burroughs, the story of Strange Island.
2: Lieutenant Jacques Corday stood by the window of the officer's room, scowling out at the sun-baked parade grounds and the blue ocean beyond it. He disliked the British who shared the authority of the sector. He hated Africa.
3: Africa.
4: No, I was talking to myself, Captain Lawrence. I find myself a vastly more amusing conversationalist than any of you British.
5: I dare say the fine art of conversation has become lost to those of us who've been here for many years.
4: How do you stand it? The eat, the insects, the rotten food, the filthy people. If it were up to me, I would exterminate them all.
5: Even if I agreed with you, which I don't, I hardly believe our combined forces could conquer the Bushmen. They have the power of numbers, of jungle skill, and of great cleverness.
4: All of the jungle people I have come across are rather stupid.
5: I know many who are far more clever than any civilized people I've ever met.
4: So?
5: Not that he's typical, but there's a white jungle man by the name of Tarzan, for example.
4: Tarzan? I have heard of him. He's the jungle lord, Nespa.
5: Yes, many call him by that title. But what I was going to say...
4: If someone were to reveal his superiority to this Tarzan, he would be a man of importance around here, no?
5: Yes, I suppose so.
4: And this man would then be in a position to make requests, eh? For a transfer or for other favors, I imagine?
5: I don't know what you have in mind, Lieutenant Corday, but I should like you to know that Tarzan is my friend. Furthermore, we are here to enforce law, not to stir up trouble.
4: But if this Tarzan violated any law, it would be up to us to arrest him, to bring him here for trial, no?
5: Tarzan doesn't break laws. And if he did, it would take a garrison of men to bring him back.
4: One man might be able to accomplish it if he uses it. If he made a study of Tarzan and of the law, and then used both to his own advantage.
2: Now, Africa was no longer a dull place for Lieutenant Corday. He spent his days talking to people who knew Tarzan, learning his strength and his human weaknesses. And his nights were spent poring over the law books that had to do with the African colonies. Every man makes mistakes, and when Tarzan made one, Lieutenant Corday intended to take advantage of it. It required months of study and of patient waiting, but at last a story.

0: One, Lieutenant Corday intended to take advantage of it. It required months of study and of patient waiting, but at last a story drifted back to civilization concerning the Lord of the Jungle, and it was sufficient to take Lieutenant Corday and a small complement of men into the jungle and to the seacoast cabin of Tarzan.
1: I'm rather curious, Lieutenant Corday. Why did your men turn around and leave you here alone?
2: Because I order them to return to camp, Tarzan. But first I secured a boat that will enable me to get back.
1: Such a journey in a small boat is dangerous.
2: I have spent my life at sea, but I did not come here to discuss the abilities of Lieutenant Jacques Corday. I came to speak of those of the Lord of the Jungle.
1: My abilities?
2: Your prowess with the bow and arrow, to be precise. The story concerning your recent killing of a white rhinoceros has impressed many of us at the international camp. You are aware it is against the law to kill a white rhinoceros?
1: Yes, I know they passed such a law, and it was a good thing, for the white rhinoceros is almost extinct, and conservation measures are important, but I shot this rhino in order to save a life.
2: No, the law does not stipulate any exceptions.
1: But surely those who passed the law did not intend to
2: stop... I was
1: stop.
2: Told you would try to talk your way out of this, Tarzan, but there is no arguing with the law. I have come here to arrest you.
1: To arrest me for saving someone's life? Go back to your camp before I lose my temper.
2: I will go back, and you will go with me.
1: You should have kept your men here. Perhaps a company might have been able to force me to go back, if they could have caught me.
2: Frankly, I brought them for only one reason.
1: What was it?
2: So they could testify as to my safe arrival here and my meeting with you.
1: Oh, of what importance is that?
2: Because now the only factor to be solved is my safe return. I am well aware I would stand no chance either at sea or in the jungle alone. So unless you go with me, you will be responsible for my death.
1: I have never knowingly caused any man's death.
2: I have left a letter at the post to be opened if I fail to return. And in it, I hold you responsible for my safety. It would be like attacking me or feeding me to one of your jungle animals to refuse to accompany me.
1: I am to assist you in returning to the camp so that you can bring me up on this ridiculous charge?
2: But if I do not return, you will be held for my murder.
1: I have never been so tempted to commit one.
2: I don't think you will give way to that temptation. We should have a most pleasant voyage.

0: There is a storm brewing, Tarzan. We will have to trim our sails.
1: Well, the wind hasn't started to rise yet.
0: But it will soon. If there were a place to put in here, I would order it, but the island is gone.
1: The island?
0: An oceanic island used to lie quite near here until a few years ago, but it's submerged. They sometimes do that, you know. Would have been handy in case of trouble.
1: Well, it's only a few miles to the mainland. I could swim that far if anything happened to the boat.
0: I couldn't. Do you think you could pull me that far?
1: Pull you?
0: If I do not return, you will be held for my murder.
1: The storm is coming up. It's going to be a bad one.
0: Quite so. Perhaps we should lash ourselves to the deck.
1: No, I must be free.
0: You will never be free if you swim ashore and leave me here to drown. Remember, if I do not return, you will be held for my murder.
2: The storm had struck with tropical suddenness, and now its fury increased as though all of Africa were aboil. The waves lashed high, the boat lurched violently, and the men were swept from its deck. Tarzan's powerful arms carried him back to the frail craft, but Lieutenant Corday was nowhere in sight. He'd gone down. He would not return to the camp, and if Tarzan lived, he'd be charged with murder. He had to find him. But as Tarzan attempted to scurry over the wreckage, the mast shivered and cracked. As it toppled, it struck Tarzan upon the head, and he started sinking into the ocean depths, completely unconscious.
3: You must wake up, Tarzan. You must. Oh, please, please speak to me. All my life I waited for you. You must awake.
4: Did the boat go down?
3: Yes. Yes, it was splintered against the rocks.
4: Lieutenant Corday, the man who was with me, did he die?
3: I don't know. I saw no one else but

0: You, and even if I had seen another, I couldn't have dragged anyone else ashore.
1: You dragged me ashore? But you're only a slender girl.
0: I was always very strong. Father used to say I should have been a boy. In the gym class at the English school in Lagos, I was always head of the class.
1: Oh, it isn't possible that the current carried me to Lagos.
0: Oh, no. We're hundreds of miles from there. We're quite near where the storm struck your boat.
1: The storm? It's completely over.
0: Of course. You've been unconscious for hours. But I do think it's time you opened your eyes completely. It's really quite sunny now.
1: Oh. An island. I'm on an island, a beautiful one. I've never seen such lush vegetation, such glorious flowers and gaily plumed birds.
0: It is a beautiful spot. I love it here.
1: But this must be the island Lieutenant Corday said was submerged.
0: Oh, did he? Oh, I'm happy it isn't, for if it were, I shouldn't have been able to save you, Tarzan.
1: How do you happen to know my name?
0: Oh, I suppose you might as well know. I've had a crush on you since I was 12. I used to read stories about you. And once I clipped a picture out of the Lagos paper and kept it on my bureau. Once when you were in Lagos concerning some native who was accused of something or other, I waited by the courthouse all day just to get a glimpse of you.
1: Well, that's very flattering. I think I have something of a crush on you for saving my life. Besides that, you're a very pretty girl.
0: Oh, thank you. I've waited years just to hear you say something like that to me.
1: Years? You can't be very old now.
0: Oh, I'm 17. It's my birthday today.
1: Your birthday? Well, we'd best get you home. Your parents and your friends must surely have arranged some sort of a party, and they'll be worried about you. Which way is the village?
0: Village? Oh, there's no village on the island. I'm the only one who lives here.
1: A 17-year-old girl living alone on a tropical island? How long have you been here?
0: I'm not sure. Sometimes it seems that I've been here forever. Father used to bring me here sometimes when we went sailing. He used to love it, too.
1: There's something very strange about this. Will you answer a few questions for me?
0: Of course, Tarzan.
1: First, I'd like to know your name.
0: It's Pamela. Pamela Johns.
1: And your father's name?
0: Godfrey Johns. But I really don't see why...
1: Does your father know you're here on the island all alone, or does he think you're off visiting friends somewhere on the mainland?
0: Oh, yes, that's it. He thinks I'm visiting friends.
1: Well, I think you should return home. Where's your boat?
0: Boat?
1: Yes, the one you came over to the island on. Where is it?
0: Oh, well, it was wrecked in the storm. It washed away.
1: Oh. Well, I guess I'll have to swim ashore and get help so that I can take you home.
0: Tarzan.
1: Yes?
0: Please don't leave me now. All my life I dreamed of you. I know we can't ever really mean anything to each other, but spend this day with me. Give me this day as a birthday present, one no one can ever take away from me. Leave tonight for the mainland, if you must.

0: And so the day was spent swimming in the island's blue lagoon, running over its lush green carpet of soft moss and fern, frolicking like children suddenly released from school. But as the night shadows began to creep over the island palms, Tarzan knew that he must return to his world, even as this charming girl must return to hers. They stood facing each other on the strip of beach, and Pamela's slender hand clutched at Tarzan's.
1: Must you really go back?
2: Yes, Pamela, I must swim to the mainland so I can find a boat to take you home, and I must let your father know that you're...
1: No, you mustn't get in touch with him.
2: And there are matters of my own to be straightened out. I may be in serious trouble concerning the man who drowned when you saved me.
1: Oh, but you might drown. It's a long way to the mainland.
2: Oh, the sea is calm now, and I can swim it without difficulty. Goodbye, Pamela. And thank you for your birthday.
1: Wait.
2: Yes?
1: That amulet you wear about your neck, would you give it to me as a remembrance of this day? It will be all that I'll ever have to keep the day warm in my memory.
2: Of course you may have it, but we'll see each other often. I'll return with the boat, and even after you're living back in Lagos, I'll come to...
1: No, Tarzan. We'll never see each other again. Thank you for the amulet. Thank you. Goodbye.

0: Tarzan waded into the water and struck out for the mainland. And as he passed out of sight, another tropical storm began, and this one enveloped the island. Great tidal waves smashed against the rocks. Bolts of lightning hurtled downward. A fragile girl stood on the beach, her eyes still gazing out to sea. But not by a movement of her body or a flick of her eyelids did she acknowledge the storm. And only a tender sigh escaped her as the island submerged, leaving only strands of seaweed in place of the tropical paradise. And completely untouched by the storm were the waters where Tarzan swam. Some 4 hours later, he reached the dock of a small native settlement and climbed out of the water.
1: It is Tarzan. I knew he'd turn up.
2: Captain Lawrence. Oh, what are you doing here?
1: I've had boats. I'm looking for you ever since yesterday. I'd almost given up hope.
2: Well, let's get one of those boats. I have to go back to the island.
1: You have to... What island?
2: There's an island just a few miles out here.
1: Well, there isn't an island within 200 miles
2: yes,
1: of here.
2: Yes, but there is. I've been there all day.
1: Well, I know there was one up until a few years ago.
2: There still is. It's southwest of here, and I have to go back. There's a young girl all alone on the island, and I have to go
1: back
2: to...
1: There must have been that mast that struck your head. You're probably...
2: What do you know about a mast striking my head?
1: Lieutenant Corday told us about it. He said you were trying to push him under when the mast toppled. I hate to do this, Tarzan, but my orders are to bring you back so that you can face a charge of attempted murder.

0: In just a moment, the strange and exciting conclusion of Strange Island.
1: There will be no more outbursts from you, Tarzan. You're not in your jungle, but in a court of justice.
2: I apologize, Your Honor. But when people accuse me
1: frankly,
2: of lying...
1: Tarzan, you try the patience of this court. And let us review the case. Lieutenant Corday came into the jungle to arrest you on a charge of violating the law that forbids the killing of a white rhinoceros.
2: Which I have already explained. It was either the life of the rhino or that of a young native who had been disarmed.
1: And that case against you has been dropped. But that of attempted murder is still pending against you. It is the duty of this court to determine whether the charge is true or not.
3: But it is true. I have told the court how this savage attempted to hold me underwater until I drown in order to escape punishment for violating the game law. Is the word of an officer and a gentleman to be disregarded?
1: Not at all, Lieutenant Corday. But we are obliged to hear all the testimony. Now then, Tarzan, if you were not hiding from the law, where were you following the accident of the boat?
2: You would not believe my answer, and I refuse to be called a liar again. Captain Lawrence could tell you that never in my life have I
1: Unfortunately, Captain Lawrence has seen fit to disappear.
3: It seems highly likely Captain Lawrence disappeared because he does not choose to serve as a character witness for Tarzan.
2: Your Honor, since I have neither counsel nor witness, will you permit me the right to question the man who claims I tried to kill him?
1: Yes, you may cross-examine him. Take the witness stand, Lieutenant Corday.
3: All right, Tarzan. Ask me what questions you will.
2: Lieutenant Corday, you've told the court that you swim poorly. That you were so busy struggling to keep afloat that you could not defend yourself from me. Is that correct?
3: That is very true.
2: Then how did you manage to swim ashore after my savage attack upon you?
3: Well, I did not swim ashore. After you were rendered unconscious by the falling mast, I floated there on a piece of wood that had been torn from the wreckage by the storm.
2: And your makeshift raft reached the shore near Malikanda only a few hours after the storm struck. Is that also correct?
3: May we? It is correct.
2: In what direction was the storm traveling?
3: I do not know exactly, as it seems to strike all at once.
2: And what direction does the normal current flow at the spot where the boat capsized?
3: You are asking many technical questions concerning the sea. As an army officer, I could not possibly be expected to know such things.
2: Perhaps I can convince the court that only a very strong swimmer could have reached the shore at all, that a raft would have been carried in the opposite direction, and that you have knowingly committed perjury concerning these matters since your training has been that of a naval officer.
3: What? You are talking a great deal of nonsense.
2: I should like to call Captain Lawrence as my next witness.
1: But Captain Lawrence is not...
4: I am here, Your Honor. I arrived back in Neocota over an hour ago. I've been sitting at the back of the courtroom.
1: Well, take the stand.
2: I'm happy to see you, Captain Lawrence.
4: Present.
2: Will you tell the court what you have learned during the past few days?
4: With pleasure. Your Honor, gentlemen, I shall be as brief as possible. I have traveled a great distance to learn of the past of Tarzan's accuser. I found that because of the shortage in army personnel, Lieutenant Corday was commissioned without any extensive investigation. Had his past been checked closely, it would have been discovered that he left the Navy under a cloud, occasioned by an incident that took place at camp.
3: No, Captain Lawrence, you must not take
1: that. In another moment, I shall hold you in contempt, Lieutenant Corday.
4: The holder of numerous medals for swimming and small craft handling, Lieutenant Corday went boating with a fellow officer, one who was a competitor for a promotion. The other man did not return. There was no evidence of foul play. But Lieutenant Corday saw fit to resign his commission and volunteer for African service in the army. He hoped to gain a transfer after the incident had been forgotten. Tarzan was to be the instrument through which that transfer was to be effected.

0: Your Honor, I asked to see you in your chambers because I have a favor to ask. Now that I've been cleared, I'd like to leave Miyakoto as soon as possible.
1: Well, perhaps we'll have enough evidence against Corday without your testimony, Tarzan. I don't know what this important mission of yours is, but I wish you luck.
0: Thank you.
1: I had a hunch all along that Corday was lying. I know those waters near where you were wrecked, and the currents there are...
0: Are you familiar with the island near there?
1: I knew the island that was there. Up until the time it submerged, it was a wonderful spot for fishing. Used to go there with an old friend, Godfrey Johns. Poor chap.
0: Poor chap?
1: I'd rather not talk about him.
0: Tell me one thing, if you will. Does he still live in Lagos?
1: Yes, if you can call it living.
0: You said you'd rather not talk about him, but do tell me what you mean by phrases like poor chap and if you can call it living.
1: Well, Godfrey Johns has become a complete recluse. Won't see anyone or go anywhere. Keeps himself buried on an estate near Lagos. He's been that way ever since the death of his daughter, Pamela.

0: Tarzan spent all one day sailing along the coast, circling the district near where Corday and he had been shipwrecked. His search was in vain. Tarzan's strange island was gone, but perhaps some clue as to the mysterious happenings and the identity of the girl might be uncovered at Lagos. A few days later, Tarzan reached the city and made his way to the estate of Godfrey Johns. Tarzan was immediately ushered into a great drawing room, and as he entered the room, his eyes fastened on a beautiful portrait that hung over the fireplace. It was a picture of Pamela. He stood there fascinated and yet confused.
1: Good afternoon, Tarzan.
2: That picture. That picture, Mr. Johns.
1: It's my only child, Pamela. She died some time ago.
2: Under what conditions?
1: Well, you see, there used to be an island along the coast, off of Malikanda. And I used to take Pamela there as a child. It's wonderful for picnics and fishing. On her 14th birthday, I gave her a small boat. She wasn't supposed to, but she took it out alone. Sailed for the island.
2: Yes?
1: Well, she must have misjudged the rocks by the small cove. We found the wreckage of her boat there.
2: And Pamela? You never found her?
1: Yes, we found her. On the beach she had always loved.
2: There couldn't have been any mistake about her identity.
1: Oh, her face was unmarked. Look at our picture there. Could you mistake such a face?
2: No, you couldn't. She's lovely.
1: I've never spoken about her to anyone else, Tarzan.
2: Why did you decide to talk with me?
1: Because you were always her idol. She used to read stories about you. She clipped a picture of you out of the Lagos paper at one time, kept it on her bureau. Once she waited outside a courthouse in the city just to catch a glimpse of you. I thought I would like to talk to you, Tarzan.
2: Thank you. When did this accident happen?
1: 3 years ago. She'd have been 17 last Wednesday.
2: The day I spent on the island.
1: A sort of a poetic thing, the island. It gave us so much pleasure and so much sorrow. Disappeared a few days after her death.
2: Was she buried there?
1: No. No, I wanted her near me. You must have passed her grave on the way in. It's just by the entrance to the estate.
2: I see.
1: I haven't been able to bring myself to go there during the past week. Her birthday always affects me that way. Perhaps you'd go there with me. I'd like to put some flowers on her grave.
2: Of course.
1: Yes, Tarzan, that's where my little Pamela is buried. Perhaps another man might have built an imposing monument, but I felt...
2: There, on the ground, there.
1: Why, that's an amulet. I wonder how that could have gotten here. Gardener never touches the grave. I take care of it myself. Tarzan, has your name engraved on it?
2: Yes, I passed this way on my way to the house. I must have dropped it. Yes, I dropped it on the way.
1: Ah, yes.
2: Mr. Johns, if you don't mind, let's just leave it here. My small tribute to your daughter, to the lovely Pamela, who would have been 17 last week.

0: We hope you enjoyed the story of Strange Island, and we invite you to remain with us for another few moments so that we may tell you about our next story of Tarzan. An army unused to the jungle, its men dropping like flies beneath the equatorial sun, a thundering herd of stampeding animals killing all in their path, an angry mob of bloodthirsty natives with vengeance in their hearts, and a garrison of men marooned in a jungle stronghold and doomed to die there. These are the elements of our next story, A Message to Fort Shabir.
1: Tarzan, a transcribed creation of the famous Edgar Rice Burroughs, is produced by Walter White, Jr., prepared for radio by Bud Lesser, with original music by Albert Glasser. This is a Commodore production.

0: I've been gardening in white gloves.
1: 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How's that for cleanness? 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
1: Will you have a polo, dear Liza, dear Liza? 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
2: How very kind of you, dear Henry. I most certainly will. I'll have three or four or maybe more.
1: But you take me old tube.
2: Because they happen to be my tube of polo, dear Henry. Have one.
3: Here, do you know something? 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
4: All right.
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4: Fantastic.
3: I mean, they look the same, don't they?
4: Might look the same, but they don't taste the same.
3: You can't tell the difference.
4: Well, I can. The cheap one's yours.
5: Bird's eye. Somehow other beef burgers just don't taste the same.
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0: They seek him here, they seek him there. 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That damned elusive Pimpernel.
1: Presenting Marius Goring, star of the motion picture Red Shoes, as Baroness Orczy's immortal character, the Scarlet Pimpernel.

0: Now, The Adventures of the Scarlet Pimpernel, starring Marius Goring as Sir Percy Blakeney.
1: The worst of the terror was over. But still there were treachery and corruption in high places. And every day, still the insatiable Madame Guillotine claimed her victims. One morning, Tony Dewhurst and I, disguised as citizens of Paris, stood among a crowd in the Rue Royale, watching the tumbrils go by to the place of execution. Beside us was a girl of 17 or so. In one of the carts, erect and fearless, stood a tall, grey-haired man. As he passed us, the girl suddenly burst into tears.
2: Come, little one. Why do you weep?
3: Oh, you have forgotten your own youth, citizen. She weeps because she has a tender heart.
2: Save your compassion for those who deserve it, child.
3: Holy Saint, who'd waste tears on scum like this?
4: Oh, they are not scum.
3: Oh, yes, they are. Cheats, parasites, traitors, every one of them. Enemies of the people.
4: No, it is not so. It is not. My father.
2: Your father?
3: Which one? The tall man with the gray hair?
4: Yes.
3: Poor child. Oh. Let's get out of here. She'll be taking attention, isn't it?
2: Good idea. Courage, little one. Come along with us.
4: No, leave me alone.
2: Mademoiselle, I implore you. My friend and I may be able to help.
4: But...
2: Please.
4: Who are you?
2: That you will learn later. Now, come on. A good exit for the benefit of the citizenry. Plenty of tears, please.
4: Oh.
2: Excellent. Such a tender-hearted child. We must do something with our citizen. So what do you suggest?
5: A good spanking.
2: Oh, no, no, no. We must be sympathetic.
3: Oh, perhaps a glass of wine might soothe
2: her. That is the idea. Wine. We'll find an inn somewhere if we can get out of this crowd. Excuse us, citizen.
5: Excuse us.
2: Excuse us, if you please.
1: We took her to our headquarters, the Inn of the Three Weeches. And there, safe from any danger of eavesdroppers, we calmed her down, convinced her of our genuine desire to help, and at last persuaded her to tell us her story.
4: My name is Gabrielle Le Boucher, monsieur. My mother is dead, and now my father...
2: Have you any brothers or sisters?
4: No, I am an only child. Before the revolution, my father was a prosperous merchant in Paris. He had never been interested in politics, and he was not of the aristocracy. And so, when the terror came... He was left alone.
2: But not his business, I'll warrant.
4: Oh, no. That was taken from him in the name of the Republic. But he had been a prudent man. There were bonds and securities, money and other assets, so that we were still able to live in comfort. Until...
2: Until what, my dear?
4: Until Papa met that man.
2: What man?
4: His name is Pierre Montreux. He is a member of the Commune, and also an advocate, a lawyer.
3: Montreux, eh? I've heard of that one many times.
2: And not often to his advantage, from the way you say it, Tony.
3: Never to his advantage.
2: Continue your story, mademoiselle.
4: Where they met, I do not know. But Papa invited Monsieur Montreux to the house. He was charming, and soon they were close friends. Monsieur Montreux said that because of his political position, he could help Papa to invest his capital with good profit.
2: So your father entrusted him with a few securities, and when these did well, he gave him more, and so on and so on. Till finally he was handling all your father's wealth.
4: Why, yes.
3: And then one day there came a sudden crash.
2: And your father found himself a pauper.
3: Needless to say, Monsieur Montreux was full of regret.
2: Still, it was obviously not his fault.
3: I perish the thought. In fact, he'd lost most of his money, too. So they were comrades in distress, as you might say.
4: But how do you know all this?
2: It is an old story, my dear. As old as the hills.
3: Surely your father must have realized he'd been duped.
4: No, not at first. But after a while... He began to hear stories, whispered stories. For as you know, monsieur, it is unwise to speak too loudly in Paris today.
3: Particularly when it concerns a member of the Commune.
4: There were other people, it seemed, who also had suffered from too close a friendship with Monsieur Montreux.
2: So what did your father do?
4: When he was convinced that he had been defrauded, he forced his way into Montreux's room and demanded his money back. He was thrown out.
2: And then?
4: Then he lodged an official complaint.
2: With whom?
4: With Citizen Chauvelin.
2: A courageous action, but slightly ill-advised, I feel, eh?
3: Slightly. Was he thrown out again?
4: No. Citizen Chauvelin heard him with sympathy and promised to have an inquiry made.
2: And then?
4: Well, 2 days ago, the troops arrived, and Father was arrested and taken to prison.
2: On what charge?
4: Treason to the Republic. Justice moves swiftly in Paris these days. Yesterday he was given the mockery of a trial with no chance to defend himself or to refute the lies they told.
2: Yes, we know those trials.
4: And today... Oh, Papa.
2: Don't cry, my dear. Tony, some wine.
3: Certainly.
2: There. It's over now. And you may be sure he died with courage. Here, drink this.
4: Thank you.
2: Better?
4: A little.
2: Good. Now, a smile?
4: Oh, monsieur. Oh,
2: just a little one, please. I'm sure you can if you try. Ah, splendid. Now, child, here is what you must keep telling yourself. The past is past. You must do your best to forget.
4: No, impossible.
2: You think so now, but time heals many wounds. Not very original, I'm afraid, but profoundly true. The point is, what are your plans?
4: I have no plans.
2: What of your home?
4: It was seized yesterday, by order of Citizen Chauvelin.
2: Clothes, personal belongings?
4: They were taken also.
2: Well, have you any relatives or close friends?
4: I have no one, monsieur, and nothing. I am as you see me now.
2: I think the best thing we can do is to send you across to England. Agreed?
3: By far the best.
2: We have good friends there who look after you. You will be able to start life anew.
4: No.
2: What's that?
4: I said no, monsieur. I shall never leave Paris till Papa's death has been avenged. Till I have stood in the crowd, that blood-lusting crowd as I did today, and see Montreux on his way to the guillotine.
3: Oh, that may not be so easy.
4: Anything is possible if you devote your whole existence to it.
2: You understand how you feel, my dear, but even so...
4: How you think I am just a silly slip of a girl who speaks wildly?
2: No, no, by no means silly. I admire your spirit very much, but you must face facts. This Montreux is no easy antagonist. He is a man of influence, with powerful friends.
4: I, too, have many friends.
2: But
3: you just said...
4: You overlook someone, monsieur.
2: Who?
4: Yourselves.
2: Naturally, we are delighted you do regard us as your friends, but there is nothing powerful about us, you know.
4: So forgive me, monsieur. I was not aware the Scarlet Pimpernel was so modest.
2: The Scarlet Pimpernel?
3: Look here, mademoiselle, you're making a grave mistake.
4: Do you deny it?
2: Well, I...
4: Do you?
2: We must think this over, eh, Tony?
3: We certainly must.
2: Meanwhile, mademoiselle, you'll do us the honor to remain here as our guest.
4: Thank you.
2: Well, I'll arrange it at once. Landlord! Landlord! Where the devil are you?
5: All right, all right. I'm coming on back. What's all this shouting about?
2: Have you an unoccupied room?
5: Oui, monsieur. One next to this.
2: Good. You will install this young lady in it at once. Huh? See that she has every comfort and everything she wishes. I accept all responsibility. You understand?
5: Oui, monsieur.
2: All right, then. Have the room prepared and let us know when it is ready.
5: As you command, monsieur.
2: Well, that settles that.
4: Oh, you are very kind, monsieur.
2: Oh, not at all. Just one thing. If you're going to stay with us, you must never again, under any circumstances, mention the name Scarlet Pimpernel. Is that quite clear, young lady?
4: Yes.
2: Oh, have I said something amusing?
4: It is just the way you call me, young lady.
2: And what's wrong with that, pray?
4: Nothing, monsieur. It sounds so pompous, that's all.
2: I? Pompous? Why, damn... By heaven, you know, Tony, the wench is right.

0: The following evening, Kent and Fuchs returned from a mission in the south and joined us at the inn. Needless to say, Gabrielle very soon became a firm favorite with us all. Tony seemed particularly busy during the next week, and then one night after supper, when we were all together...
1: You may be interested to know I've been investigating our old friend, Advocat Montreux.
2: That dog.
1: What have you learned of him?
3: Oh, quite a lot. For example, he and Chauvelin have been close friends for many years.
0: Partners in crime, eh?
3: So naturally, Montreux has been able to fleece his victims to his heart's content with every assurance of immunity.
0: You've met other victims, Tony?
3: Oh, only a few. The rest are past talking. Long past it, I'm afraid. I can assure you, Gabrielle, your father is only one of many who have met their death through this man's duplicity.
4: All the more reason why he should be made to suffer.
3: Quite.
2: Now, where does he live, Tony?
3: Yes, where can we find him? His address is 17 Rue des Agnes.
4: But that's our house.
3: Exactly. He moved in 2 days ago. He appears to be most comfortably ensconced.
4: But the servants, what has he done with them?
3: Oh, I understand they were all dismissed and replaced by Montreux's own. All except one, the housekeeper. An elderly woman named Bernadette.
4: Ah, dear Bernadette. She has come to no harm.
3: As far as I can learn, ma'am.
2: This Bernadette is to be trusted, Gabriel?
4: Implicitly.
2: Well, then the whole thing's perfectly simple. We'll get in touch with her somewhere, arrange for us, let us inquire to one night, seize Montreux, and then...
0: Then what, Kent?
3: Yes, we can't just murder the fellow in cold blood.
5: I have an idea.
3: Oh?
5: We'll take him to somewhere quiet, give him his choice of weapons... And then the four of us will draw lots for the privilege of shooting him or running him through, as the case may be.
0: Well, that's one way out, I suppose.
2: It suits me.
3: And me.
4: But it did not suit me.
0: I thought you'd say that, Gabrielle. You want him to suffer as your father did, that long ride to the guillotine. The lusting eyes of the crowd, the public humiliation.
4: Oh, yes, yes.
2: Well, that's all very well, you know, poetic justice and so on. But it does complicate things.
0: It'd be difficult.
5: I don't see how it can be done.
0: Not so sure. It wouldn't be easy, but... We could do it, you know.
3: Oh, have you got some sort of plan in mind?
0: Yes. It's only vague, I'm afraid, but we'd soon be able to work out the details.
4: Oh, will I be able to play a part in it?
0: Yes, Gabrielle, a very important part. But I must warn you, it may be dangerous.
4: Oh, as though I care for danger. I should welcome it. I should glory in it.
3: What is this plan, Blakeney?
2: Yes, tell us about it.
0: Well, as I say, it's incomplete yet. But it seems to me quite practical.

0: Now, Marius Goring as the Scarlet Pimpernel.
1: Next day, we put into operation the plan I had formed to deal with Mortreux. It was Gabrielle herself who had unconsciously given me the key to the idea, when at our first meeting she had joked over my pompousness. Now a large, red-faced Englishman of middle age took up his abode in a fashionable hotel in the Rue Saint-Honoré. He was every Frenchman's idea of the English, fatuous, stupid, and above all, pompous. Also, he was rich, rich enough to engage the largest and most sumptuous suite in the hotel. His staff consisted of one manservant only, but he let it be known he was in need of a housemaid. By an odd coincidence, as he was leaving the hotel on his first evening there, he overheard an argument at the entrance between the concierge and a ragged girl of about 17.
2: Be off with you now. We've nothing for you here.
3: Oh, please, monsieur.
2: You had what I said. You will give the place a bad name.
3: But if you would only listen,
2: I
3: monsieur.
2: I tell you, we do not want beggars.
3: But I am not a beggar, monsieur. I do not ask for charity. All I want is work.
2: Well, we've no work for the likes of you. If you're not away from here in 10 seconds...
4: Oh, come. What's all this?
2: Oh, it's nothing, monsieur, nothing. Didn't I tell you to go?
4: No. Oh, mustn't be beastly, you know. I mean bad form and all that. After all, she's only a child.
2: Oh, we get them by the dozen, monsieur.
3: I only ask for work,
4: monsieur. What's that you say, Margot? What? Work? What sort of work?
3: Anything, monsieur. Anything at all.
4: Oh, household chores, for instance? Washing, scrubbing, kitchen duties, that sort of thing?
3: Anything, monsieur.
4: Might be able to use them myself.
2: Don't do it, monsieur. I know the breed. They'll stay with you one day, then steal your silver and disappear.
4: Nonsense. I can tell an honest face when I see one.
3: Oh, thank you, monsieur.
4: Let's have a look at you. A little ragged, dirty, I'm afraid. Still, hot water, new clothes, work wonders, you know. Would that be my housemaid?
3: Oh, yes, sir.
4: Good, then it's a bargain. Perkins!
5: Yes, my lord.
4: Take charge of this young thing, will you? Procure her some new clothes, plain and simple, of course, nothing fancy, you know. Then take it up to the suite. See that she washes, then give her a meal, then instruct her in her duties.
5: Very good, my lord. Come on, you. Follow me.
1: In the next few days, in the suite of the pompous Englishman, Lord Grantchester, there was considerable activity, most of it with quill and paper.
5: I say, Beckley, how does it sound?
6: Read it out.
5: I'm instructed by His Grace to express satisfaction that you have at last managed to achieve communication with the lawyer Mortreux.
6: Good.
5: His Grace desires that you pursue this contact with the utmost diligence, as he considers it may be of considerable value.
6: Splendid. You better add something to suggest bribery.
5: Oh, I've got that, too. As His Grace indicated to you personally before you left London, you have carte blanche in the matter of expenditure, so long as you are satisfied any information you're able to purchase will be commensurate with cost of sale.
6: Couldn't be better, Tony. Yes, that should tie up very nicely with these figures in my little account book.
5: Oh, what are they?
6: Entertaining Citizen Mortreux, 1,200 francs. The first advance to Citizen Mortreux, 5,000 francs.
5: Oh, is that enough? Well, let's buy him too cheap.
6: Oh, my dear fellow, it's only a first advance. To second advance to Citizen Mortreux, 10,000 francs.
5: Better.
6: Won't Chauvelin be delighted to be English and so methodical with our accounts?
5: What about the stuff for Mortreux's house?
6: Oh, I'm on the last of that now. Look, how does this one appeal to you? My dear
4: Mortreux. While I appreciate that the information you've given me about Chauvelin is of considerable value, I'm inclined to think the price you demand, 25,000 francs, is unconscionably high. If you'll be prepared to reduce this by 5,000 francs, I should be most happy to do business. I have the honor to be, etc., etc., etc., Grantchester.
5: Excellent. Enough to damn him 10 times over.
6: Let's hope so, anyhow. Gabrielle!
3: Yes, monsieur?
6: You've been in touch with Bernadette?
3: Yes, monsieur. We talked together at the market this morning.
6: She will do what you are?
3: Yes, monsieur. She has no more love than I have for Citizen Mortreux.
6: Good. Well, the documents are all ready. Can you get them to her tonight?
3: Oui, monsieur.
6: She knows exactly what she has to do with them?
3: Yes. I've explained everything.
6: The point is, they must be hidden in some place where there's no danger of Mortreux stumbling upon them by chance. But where, at the same time, they're bound to be discovered by anyone making a systematic search of the house.
3: Well, I have told her to put them in the secret drawer in Papa's bureau.
6: You're quite sure it's not so secret that the searchers will miss it?
3: No. I have instructed Bernadette on that point, too. If they do overlook it by any chance, she will tell them of its existence.
6: Splendid. If all goes well, our friend Mortreux should be behind bars ere long.
3: Oh, for me, it cannot happen too soon.
1: That evening, with the old housekeeper's help, the false but damning documents were planted. Then, next day, with rare courage, Gabrielle embarked on what we all realized was the crucial and most dangerous part of our plan.
7: Well, what is it now?
8: Your pardon, Citizen Chauvelin, but the young lady's
7: still outside.
2: I told you I'm too busy to see anyone today.
7: She is hardly more than a child, citizen, and she's been waiting 3 hours.
2: I do not care if she's been waiting.
8: What is it she wants of me?
7: She says her business is private and very important.
8: All right. Send her in.
7: Yes, citizen. You may come in now.
3: Oh, thank you, monsieur. Thank you. It's Citizen Chauvelin?
8: Yes, yes, yes, yes. Sit down, child. You may go, Sergeant.
7: Yes, citizen.
8: Now, what is your name?
3: Marie Falaise, Your Honor.
8: Where do you come from?
3: Paris, Your Honor. I am a good citizen of the Republic. I have always...
8: Now, never mind about that. I have much to do, so come to the point. What is this private and important business you wish to discuss?
3: I am a person of no importance, Your Honor. A housemaid.
8: Yes, yes, yes, yes, yes.
3: Well, my master is an Englishman.
8: An Englishman?
3: My Lord Grantchester, Your Honor. He has a suite in an hotel in the Rue Saint-Honoré.
8: Grantchester, eh? Yes, I believe I've heard of him. A stupid fellow, I understand, like most English. More money than sense.
3: That is what I thought, too, at first. But now I am not so sure.
8: What do you mean?
3: I think he is a spy.
8: Nonsense, child. You are imagining things. It would be impossible for an English spy to take up residence here in the heart of Paris without me knowing all about it inside 24 hours.
3: I only know what I see and hear, Your Honor.
8: What do you see and hear?
3: Well, for instance, there is his manservant, Perkins. When anyone is present, they speak as master and servant. But when they are alone...
8: Yes?
3: They speak as equals, as friends.
8: Are you sure?
3: I cannot ignore the evidence of my ears, Your Honor.
8: What else?
3: There have been letters.
8: From whom?
3: Well, I cannot see, Your Honor. My lord keeps them in a locked box. Some come from England, and some from here in Paris. And there have been people, callers on my lord.
8: Who?
3: Again, I cannot say, but I know an important person when I see one. And I tell you, these are important.
8: French?
3: Yes, Your Honor.
8: Do you never hear their name?
3: Oh, they are always ordinary names like Lebrun and Dubois.
8: Assumed, no doubt.
3: I am convinced of it, Your Honor.
8: Anything else?
3: Well, I have seen my lord give some of these people large sums of money. And I have seen him send the man Perkins on errands, also with large sums. And often, when I enter a room, the conversation suddenly ceases or becomes whispered so that I cannot hear.
8: Very interesting. Tell me, child, why do you bring this information to me?
3: Well, I have explained. I am a loyal citizen of the Republic. Have I not done right?
8: Yes, indeed you have. If your suspicions are proved true, you shall be amply rewarded.
3: My own sense of duty well done will be all the reward I want, Your Honor.
8: Well spoken, child. Assuming this Lord Grantchester is, as you suspect, a spy, are you willing to assist in unmasking him?
3: I will do anything you wish.
8: Here are your instructions, then. You will return from here to your duty.
3: Yes, Your Honor.
8: And you will carry them out as though nothing were amiss.
3: Yes, Your Honor.
8: At midnight, you will appear at the front window of your employer's suite. If he is out, you will wave a white scarf. If he is in and there are others with him, a blue one. And if he is in and alone, a red one. You have those instructions quite clearly?
3: Yes, Your Honor.
8: Very well. You may go now. And remember, child, not one word or one look that may put him on his guard.
3: Have no fear. He will be there when you want him. I guarantee it.
1: Gabrielle had done her part magnificently. The trap was baited and set, and it remained now only to be sprung. Tony was out as part of our plan, and Gabrielle and I were alone. At midnight precisely, she opened the front window and waved a red scarf. 2 minutes later, the door was flung open, and I was looking into the cold and triumphant eyes of my greatest enemy. Behind him were 4 armed soldiers.
7: Lord Grantchester.
9: Gary, sire. What's the meaning of this? Well, what right do you burst in here? Well,
7: you are under arrest. Seize him, you men.
9: Hold. I demand to know the reason for this unpardonable outrage. I'll have you know, sir, I'm a British subject.
7: And a British spy.
9: A spy? Me? Ridiculous. Never heard such rot in my life.
8: You weren't very clever, you know, my lord. A clever spy behaves very circumspectly in front of his servants.
9: Well, servants, what the deuce you
8: talk? That box you told me of, Marie. The one with the correspondence.
3: Here it is, Your Honor.
9: What? Marie? It was you? You betrayed me, you slut. After I picked you up from the streets, penniless, half-starving.
3: I am a citizen of France, my lord.
8: A key to this box, please. Unless your lordship wishes to submit to the indignity of being searched.
3: Here is the key, Your Honor. I managed to obtain it.
8: You're even smarter than I thought, child. Thank you. There appears to be some rather interesting documents here. I will examine them at my leisure. Take him away, your men.
10: Come along, sir.
7: Manifold, you're quiet.
9: Absolutely outrageous. I insist.
7: I absolutely insist.
9: You let them, Lord Canchester.
7: Never heard anything like them alive.
9: If that is your name, take him away.
1: We emerged from the hotel into the darkness of the street. Myself firmly held, and Chauvelin, the box tucked under his arm, bringing up the rear. Then, out of the shadows, Tony and the others struck.
7: I'll take this one.
10: You're for me, fella. And you're for me, Sergeant.
11: Look out! Get behind you!
7: Oh, you would, would you?
9: Hold that man, you fool!
11: This for you, Chauvelin.
10: Make the carriage, everyone!
11: Right.
10: Come on, you chap!
11: All in?
7: Yes.
11: Good, let's go!
9: You fool! You don't! You've let him go! You'll be punished for this, every man of you!
7: I am sorry, sir. They sprang on us by surprise. Anyway, you've still got the box.
5: Yes. I have still got the box.

0: Now, Marius Goring as the Scarlet Pimpernel.
1: There they go. Pleasant journey, say I.
2: Who is follow Madame Guillotine today?
1: Oh, a pretty bunch, citizen. A pretty bunch indeed. Now, take that fellow there, for instance.
3: Who is he?
1: Mean to say you don't know him? Member of the commune, prominent lawyer, advocat Montreux. Used to be a friend of Chauvelin himself, they say.
2: But that doesn't seem to have saved his neck.
1: Well, what do you expect? He'd been spying for England. They found documents incriminating him all over the place. Even in his own house, so it is said. Served him right. Served them all right. Cheats, parasites, traitors, that's what they are. Enemies of the people.
4: There he goes, Gabriel. Satisfied?
5: Oh, more than satisfied, monsieur.
4: Come, child. Let's get away from here. Our coach is waiting for Calais.

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3: 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Ceiling 1200. All clear.
2: Okay. This is Hop Harrigan coming in.
1: Yes, it's America's Ace of the Airwaves. Coming in for another transcribed episode in the adventures of Hop Harrigan.
4: Fellas and girls, you all know that Friday, August 1st, our Army Air Forces observed its 40th anniversary. In honor of this occasion, we've invited a special guest to speak to you today. We couldn't have asked for a more colorful member of our Army Air Forces than the one-man Air Force himself. Gang, I'd like you to meet Colonel Robert L. Scott, Jr.
5: Thanks, Glenn, for that fine introduction.
4: Well, Colonel, there's no introduction that could equal your splendid record with the Flying Tigers. I happen to know that at the time you returned to the United States from China, you were America's leading ace, with the amazing record of downing 13 Jap fighters and bombers. Colonel Scott, I'm sure the fellows and girls would like to know how you first got started in aviation.
5: Well, Glenn, I learned the hard way. When I was 12, I got a piece of canvas and built a homemade glider. Then I climbed to the top of the highest building of my hometown in Georgia and ran down the roof and jumped off. I crashed 67 feet to the ground, but I fell into a rose bush, which saved my life, I guess.
4: Well, Colonel, I don't think you'd recommend that to the fellows and girls listening in as a good way to start their career in aviation.
5: No, I wouldn't, Glenn. You see, that was way back in 1920. Later, I joined the Army and took the exams for West Point. Finally, I went to flying school. And after that, well...
4: And after that, it's all history. Well, you sure did it the hard way, Colonel. But now it's time for us to join Hop Harrigan. Gang, Colonel Scott will be back to tell of some of his exciting war experiences, so don't forget to listen. And now to our story. Perplexed by the fear-crazed behavior of the pilot of a large DC-4 cargo liner, Hop, Tank, and Gail Nolan were unable to do anything to help him, and so tried to forget the entire matter. However, a sudden surprise visit by Paul Conroy, a good friend of war days, who now owns part interest in a charter airline known as the Ace Flying Service, has brought the incident to the forefront again. As Paul explained...
6: He was a terrific pilot with over 10,000 hours in the air. But the doctor says he's lost his nerve completely and now he's all washed up.
7: Oh, what a shame.
8: But gosh, seeing a Jap Zero and hearing a Jap's voice sounds to me like he went haywire even before he made that flight.
6: No, Tank, he was perfectly all right.
9: Besides, the same sort of thing wouldn't happen twice. Don't forget the pilot of the DC-3 that cracked up in New Orleans last night. He said he saw a German Messerschmitt.
8: Well, maybe he heard about what happened to the other guy and it sort of, well, put a bee in his bonnet.
6: No one knew about the first pilot seeing the Zero tank. I put a lid on it as soon as I got the report.
7: Paul?
6: Yes?
7: Did the boy who saw the German plane hear a German voice, too?
6: I don't know. Haven't talked to him yet. He's waiting for me in New Orleans with orders not to talk to anyone. Same goes with the co-pilot.
9: You did say all the boys who fly your ships are veterans, didn't you, Paul?
6: Yes, that's right. They're all AAF men. And that's why I came to you.
9: To me?
8: Uh-oh, I know what's coming.
6: Yes, Tank, you do. I need your help. I want you fellows to come along with me and help me get to the bottom of this thing before it can go any further.
9: Hey, now, wait a minute, Paul. What makes you think we can do anything? We're just a couple of ordinary flyboys.
6: Well, now, don't hand me that. I know you better.
9: Oh, why not turn this over to the police or even the FBI? It's an interstate case.
6: No, that would mean publicity. Bad publicity, Hop. Our airline is just getting started, and if our clients found out that our pilots were, well, seeing things, you know what would happen to our business. Out the window, but fast.
9: I see what you mean.
6: You've got to help me.
9: Well...
7: Hop, don't worry about the airport. I can handle things all right.
9: Well, it looks like you're on Paul's side.
7: Well, I am.

0: Well...
1: Pop, don't worry about the airport. I can handle things all right.
0: Well, it looks like you're on Paul's side.
1: Well, I am. I keep thinking about that poor boy we saw in New City. Whatever caused such a horrible thing must be stopped.
0: Well, how do we know we can stop it, whatever it is? I wanted to put my money on you all the way.
2: Yeah, you may be sticking your neck out, Paul, but... Don't you really think we can do anything?
0: I'm sure you can.
2: Okay. You've got yourself a deal.
0: I know it. Here we go again.
2: Well, you can stay behind, Tank. There's plenty of work to be done right
0: here. Oh, no, you don't, pal. You ain't leaving me out of this. Where you go, I go. Somebody's got to keep you out of trouble.
2: I thought so. When do you want to leave, Paul?
0: Anytime you say. The sooner the better.
2: Oh, let's see. You know about the radio equipment I've ordered for the field, don't you, Gil?
1: Yes, it's supposed to be here tomorrow or the day after.
2: Right. Will you see that it's installed in the little room behind the office? Now, about bookings...
1: Don't worry about them, Hop.
0: Say, can we have something to eat before we go?
1: I can have some bacon and eggs ready in no time.
2: How about it, Paul? Can we take a half hour?
0: Sure thing.
2: Okay, then. We'll eat first, and by 1 o'clock, we should be on our way to New Orleans. Come on, Tank. While Gail's doing her stuff here...
3: Leaving Gail in the kitchen, Hop, Tank, and Paul Conroy cross the road to the field, and rolling the Beechcraft out of its hangar, prepare it for immediate flight. 45 minutes later, with 2 portions of bacon and eggs under Tank's belt... The trim single-engine biplane is airborne on its way to New Orleans.
4: Say you have 3 planes, Paul?
5: Yep. 1 DC-3 and 2 4s. Army surplus.
2: Well, where do you hang of them? What's your operational base?
5: New Orleans. Of course, we usually don't have more than 1 ship on the field at a time. Business is pretty good. What do you carry? Anything we can fit into the planes.
2: And do you fly regular schedules on regular routes?
5: No, we just pick up the loads as we get them. But as I told you, we operate mostly in the south.
4: Sounds like the way tramp steamers operate.
5: That's it exactly.
2: Paul, you said you were a partner in the airline. How many others are in with you?
5: Oh, there are 2. I have 50% ownership since I put up half the capital.
4: Half? Hey, you must be swimming in dough.
5: Hardly. Right now, I'm swimming in debts and loans. I've scratched and borrowed up to my eyes to get this line going.
2: What about your 2 partners?
5: Well, they split the other 50%, 25 each.
4: Dave Betts, too?
5: Yeah. Vinny Stevens flew a B-29 in the Pacific. He's a good pilot and a nice guy. The other one was a ground force officer in the ETO, Air Forces Administration. Bert Craig's his name. He's got a good head for figures. He handles the business end.
2: Well, then, what do you and Vinny do?
5: Oh, we just fill in whenever we're needed. Vinny's a good boy at selling, so he tours around making contacts. Sometimes, if we're short-handed, he'll take a ship out. But me, I'm just a troubleshooter.
4: Sounds like a neat little setup.
5: It is, Tank. And we've been getting along fine. In the last 3 months, we've actually showed some black ink in the books. We're getting established, and we're getting recognized. We're a cinch to do better. Unless
2: this enemy plane routine knocks the props out from under.
5: Right.
2: It's a tough setup, Paul. I hope we can do something for you.
4: Well, I don't know what. If you ask me, it's a waste of time.
5: Well, now, look, fellas, if you don't want to get mixed up in this, I'd be the last guy in the world to talk you into trouble.
4: You ain't talking us into it. We're doing all right by yourself.
5: Well, if you honestly feel...
2: Skip it, Paul. We're not backing out now.
5: Well, the way Tank spoke,
4: I
5: thought...
4: Go on. Don't you know better than to listen to me? I ain't happy. Listen, I got something to grouse about. We're in this with you, pal, all the way. Open up that throttle, Hop. Let's get down there and wipe this thing up in a hurry.
3: Tank's words are brave, but they echo in the small cabin with a slightly false ring. The boys still know very little about the mystery, but even now it seems like an impossible task. We'll bring you the gripping climax of today's episode in just a moment, gang, so stand by. Fellas and girls, as our tribute to the Army Air Forces on its 40th anniversary, we have as our guest Colonel Robert L. Scott, Jr., the AAF Deputy Commander of the Civil Air Patrol. Colonel Scott is the author of the famous bestseller, God is My Co-Pilot, and was one of America's leading aces. Colonel, I'm sure our listeners would like to hear one of your war exploits.
6: Well, one day over Hong Kong, our 7 fighters were intercepted by 96 Jap Zeros. It was a terrific fight. At one time, we were so close that I could see a Jap pilot's face clearly through my windshield. Things went fast and furious there, and I shot down 4 planes. But before heading for home base, we dove for the Peninsula Hotel, which high-ranking Jap officers were using for a headquarters. I gave it a long burst and saw my bullet strike the hotel penthouse. The plate glass just exploded and fell like snow into the streets of Kowloon.
3: Well, say, that was real flying, Colonel. But tell us, what would you say was the greatest day of your life?
6: There's no doubt about that, Glenn. It was when I was told by General Chenault that I was to command the Flying Tigers when they came into the American Army.
3: A real honor. Before you go, Colonel, would you give a word of advice to the fellows and girls listening in?
6: I sure would, Glenn. Very recently, Congress passed a bill making a separate...

0: Air Force. This means that the Air Force at last has come into its own. And as we work to defend America, a grand old man named Billy Mitchell, who died for what he believed, must be smiling. He believed, and you and I join him, that America's future lies in the air.
1: Well, thanks so very much for coming up to visit us today, Colonel Scott. And fellows and girls, remember, America needs flyers. And now back to our story. Agreeing to help their old friend Paul Conroy, Hop and Tank flew down to New Orleans with him. We find them now in the small administrative office of the Ace Flying Service at the New Orleans airport, where Conroy introduces one of his partners.
2: Hop, Tank, I'd like you to meet Bert Craig. He's one of the boys I told you about.
3: Hello, Bert.
2: Hi.
3: Hello.
2: Bert, this is Hop Harrigan.
3: Oh, hello, Harrigan.
2: This is Tank Tinker.
3: Tinker, how are you?
2: They're old pals of mine. I've asked them to help us.
3: Oh, really?
2: Mm-hmm.
3: Oh, good. Looks like we can use help and plenty of it.
4: Well, we'll do our best.
2: Where's Vinny?
3: Oh, he took the DC-4 out this afternoon. One of the boys reported on sick list.
2: Mm-hmm. What about the trip going out at 7 tonight?
3: The 3 is back in shape. The crew worked on her all day.
2: I see. Anything new?
3: No. And Stevens is sticking to his story. He swears he saw Messi.
2: Mm-hmm. Is he around? I'd like to talk to him.
3: Well, he was a few minutes ago, but I told him to go home and get some rest.
2: Mm-hmm. Well, who's taking out the 3 tonight?
3: Martin. Soldano's riding co-pilot for him.
2: Good. I'll talk to them both.
3: Well, they're probably out in the hangar, checking the ship.
2: Right. Come on out, Tank.
4: Okay.
2: Back in a couple of minutes, Bert.
3: Okay. Sorry, didn't see you.
4: Oh, that's okay.
2: Hey, Martin, I'm just going out to talk to you.
3: I want to talk to you too, Paul. What's this about Steven seeing a Messerschmitt last night?
2: Oh, he told you, did he?
3: Yeah, you bet he told me. And what about Frank the night before? He saw Jap Zero.
2: How do you know that?
3: One of the airline boys just came in from New City. He said he saw Frank blow his top.
2: Well, that's what I wanted to talk to you about.
3: Well, don't bother.
2: What?
3: If you think I'm taking that ship out tonight, you're crazy.
2: Oh, wait a minute, Martin.
3: I'm not sticking my neck out on a rap like this. I'm through. I quit.
2: Wait a minute, Martin.
3: Yeah, and don't forget to send me my check. I got 4 days' pay coming.
5: Wow. He was hitting on all cylinders, wasn't he?
4: Be quiet, thanks.
2: Bert, call the ready room. Tell Soldano he's flying left side tonight and get one of the other boys to fill in with him.
3: Right.
2: Oh, that was a great welcome, wasn't it?
4: Has Martin been with you long?
2: No, but I hate to lose him. He knows his business.
6: Hello? This is Craig.
2: Well, I hope he hasn't spoken to any of the boys.
6: Listen,
4: shame about that airline pilot tipping off what happened in New City.
2: Yeah.
6: Come on, listen, Soldano.
2: Well, I couldn't expect to sit on it forever.
6: Okay, talk to you about it.
2: I wanted to be the one to tell the boys.
6: Stick around, will you? Right. Paul.
2: All squared away?
3: No, we're not. Soldano won't go up either.
2: Uh-oh. What about the rest of the boys?
3: No soap. I told them we'd talk to them later, but we'll be lucky if they don't quit cold on us.
2: White has to go out tonight.
3: Too bad Vinny isn't here. I guess we'll just have to cancel it.
2: No, we can't. It's a new account. It's got to go through.
4: Relax, Paul. Tank and I'll take it up for you.
3: You?
4: Sure. I have an unlimited commercial certificate.
5: You don't have to worry about Hop. He flies DC-3s like there was baby carriage.
2: Hop, if you would, you'd get us out of a big hole.
4: Okay, you've got yourself a crew.
2: Wonderful.
3: Well, are you sure it's all right, Paul?
2: Positive. Couldn't have a better pilot.
3: But he doesn't know the routine.
2: I'll go with him. Don't worry, Bert.
4: This will be a good chance to get some first-hand information on those enemy fighters, too.
2: Yes, that's right. Who knows? Maybe we can blow this whole thing wide open tonight. Come on, fellas, let's get rolling.
1: Taking Hop and Tank by the arms, Paul Conroy literally pushes them out of the office. And 45 minutes later, after a quick check of headings and weather, they roar down the runway right on time. But as the DC-3 gains altitude and the red and green wing lights slowly disappear into the night sky, Martin, the pilot who had refused to make the trip, stands near the hangar watching the plane, hot anger in his eyes.
3: Make a monkey out of me, will they? Trying to show me up, huh? Well, let's see if they come down as easy as they went up.
1: Fellows and girls, don't miss the next action-packed episode of The Riddle of the Ghostly Avengers. Tune in and fly with Hop Harrigan, America's ace of the airwaves. Put on Hop. We'll be seeing you same time, same mutual station. Hop Harrigan is a transcribed copyrighted feature appearing in All American Comics magazines.

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1: Is that proper farmhouse cheddar?
2: No, I don't think so.
1: What about that?
2: No. It's quite nice, though.
1: Is it? Do you think I might try a piece? I'll have 2 ounces, please.
3: Jacobs, the cream of cream crackers.
4: Well, come in, Smithers. What is it? Speak up, boy. Orange juice.
5: No, sir. New Kellogg's Rise and Shine.
4: Hey, finish.
5: And look at this, sir.
4: No peel, no pips, and it's got vitamin C. Well, Smithers, I suppose this is it.
5: What are you doing, sir?
4: Thank you, Governor. 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Thank you.
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0: America's number one adventurer, K7, former United States secret agent who operated in 22 countries, on land, on sea, and in the air, brings you a story of today. Here is K7.
1: Ladies and gentlemen, recently my old friend, Special Agent B9, sent me the case history of how a master spy was brought into a country. The plot was carefully worked out, and but for the patriotism of a naturalized citizen, it would have been successful. Had it been, military secrets of great importance would have gone to an enemy nation. As usual, John Holbrook will introduce the story.
0: Thank you, K7. Special Agent B9 and his young assistant, Rita Drake, have just arrived in a famous seaport city after an ocean crossing. It's the evening of their first night ashore, and we find them dining together at the small, exclusive hotel where Rita is staying.
2: Well, the food is delicious here, B9. Oh, I forgot to tell you. When I registered, I found a letter from Dad waiting for me.
3: A letter from your father? Good. Yes, waiter, what is it?
4: This note was just delivered, monsieur. The man is outside.
3: Thank you.
2: I wonder who it's from.
3: I don't know. We'll soon find out. Well, this is unusual. It's from the old customs man who examined our luggage this morning. I told you he was an old friend of mine.
2: What does he want?
3: He's waiting in the lobby, Rita. He says that he must talk to me. That's strange. Waiter.
4: Yes, monsieur?
3: Have the man who gave you this letter taken to my rooms and tell him that we will join him in just a few minutes.

0: A few minutes later, the old customs inspector sat opposite B9 and Rita and told his story.
1: When I saw you come ashore this morning, Special Agent B9, I knew that you could help me.
2: I'll do anything I can, Inspector Vassal. Suppose you tell us your story.
1: I will try to make it short, but it goes back a long time. Did you know that I am a naturalized citizen?
2: No, I didn't know. Of course, your name...
1: It tells you the country of my birth. I came here as a young man, B9. This is my country now. My son died for it in the Great War. He was about the age of this young girl.
3: I'm sorry, Inspector.
1: I tell you because I want you to know I am a patriot. I have a brother still in my old land. He is younger.
2: And this story involves him?
1: Yes. Last week, a man who called himself Yondon came to my home. He told me that another man, a spy named Haglund, would soon come to this country. I am to help him through the customs. And if I don't, my brother in the old country is to be seized.
2: So they want to use you. Now, what was your answer, Inspector Vassal?
1: I did not believe such things could happen. I thought it was a bluff. I threw the man Yondon out of my house.
3: I don't blame you. It doesn't seem possible they could be so mean. Well, no country...
1: Hey, wait, mademoiselle. Yesterday, I received this letter. It is from my brother. He needs my help. Read it. He has been seized and placed in a camp. B9, can you help me? Yondon is coming for my answer tomorrow night.
2: He's coming to your house again tomorrow night?
1: Yes.
2: And Miss Drake and I will also be there.

0: next night, B-9 and Rita waited at Inspector Verzal's home. B-9 concealed himself in a position where he could hear everything. The spy arrived about 9 o'clock. He came directly to the point.
1: I've come for your answer. What is it going to be?
2: I don't know.
1: You heard from your brother, didn't you?
2: Yes, I had a letter from him.
1: Then you had better make up your mind quickly. Hagrun is already on the way here. His ship docks in 3 days. Unless you let him in...
2: I let him through the customs. I'll do it. On one condition.
1: What is that condition?
2: That you furnish proof that my brother has been released and put over the border into another country before Hagrun's ship docks.
1: You think you can bargain for your brother's release?
2: Otherwise, I will see that your spy Hagrun is seized. My brother must be allowed out of his own country and into one where he will be free. He must also be allowed to carry his money and possessions with him.
1: I'll take your message to our leader. That is all I can do.
2: And tell him that I mean business. And unless my brother is freed, I will expose the spy. That is all. Good night.

0: B-9 knew that the spy, Haglund's entrance into the country, was important to the nation employing him. Otherwise, they would not have gone to such lengths to ensure his landing. He also guessed right in assuming that a bargain could be made. For 2 days later, the old inspector read him a cablegram which he received.
1: My brother is safe, B-9. This cablegram came from him in a neutral country. See, it says, everything all right. I arrived here safely this morning.
2: All that remains now is for us to capture Haglund. First, however, I want to find out why he's here.
1: Do you know anything about him?
2: No, but a friend of mine, K-7, is checking on him. I may have some information before the boat docks tomorrow. I'll see you then. Good night, Inspector.

0: That night, a new element of mystery arose. Kay Seven learned that a famous aviation expert, whose name was really Hagland, was supposed to be aboard the incoming ship. He was coming to purchase military planes for his government. Was he a spy in disguise, or was he the real expert? What was the answer to the riddle? If K-7 and B-9 could have known what was happening on the darkened deck of the incoming liner, some 300 miles at sea, their problem would have been answered. Two men walked the deck. One was a spy. The other, the real expert, Hagler.
1: Pardon, you are Monsieur Hagland, the aviation expert.
2: Yes, but how did you know that?
1: It is my business to know. I have a gun, Hagland. Give me your passport and papers.
2: What are you doing?
1: Give me your passport and papers.
2: Yes, but...
1: Give them to me.
2: Here, take them. Do not put that gun in my ribs.
1: Now turn around.
2: What are you going to do?
1: From now on, I am Hagland, the aviation expert. I am going to kill you and throw you overboard.
2: No, you can't.
1: Goodbye, Hagland. You are getting off the ship

0: Early the next morning, before the murder was discovered, the spy, posing under the name of the expert Haglund, landed. The old inspector saw him through the customs and learned that he was going to a great airplane plant the next day. This information he gave to B9 a few hours later.
1: Did you see him when he landed?
2: Yes, and I recognized him. His every move is being watched. We've found out a great deal since the ship docked, Inspector. He's not only a spy, he's a murderer.
1: You have found out that?
2: We suspect it. One passenger was missing, Inspector. Unless K-7 and I are wrong, the spy killed Haglund and took his papers. Now, what did you learn?
1: I followed your instructions. I told him that I would work with him, that I would do anything. And because I put him through the customs, he believed me. He even told me where he was going.
2: Where is he going?
1: To the aviation plant. He goes there tomorrow. He will study blueprints, take pictures. Tomorrow night, he comes to my house. I am to take his pictures and get them on board an outgoing ship.
2: So that's his plan. I doubt that he will ever reach your home tomorrow night, Inspector.
1: But he said he would come, that I was to take the plans.
2: Yes, but tomorrow morning, when he reaches the airplane factory, I'll be waiting for him.

0: The next morning, Rita and B-9 were at the airplane plant early. It was arranged for B-9 to take the place of the chief engineer for the day. Rita posed as his secretary. Together, the two made their preparations as they waited for the spy to arrive.
1: Put the blueprints of the new planes there on the desk, Rita. There. I guess we're ready.
2: He should be here in a minute, B-9.
1: Yes. You'd better go outside to your desk. Remember, as soon as he arrives, show him in. After he's been with me a minute or two, then ring my telephone.
2: I'll call you. Good luck.
0: A few minutes later, the spy arrived and was shown in.
2: Mr. Haglund is here.
1: I'm glad to know you, Haglund. That will be all, Miss Drake.
3: I see you're ready for me. Blueprints.
1: Yes. Since your government is interested in buying our planes, I thought you would like to study their specifications before we go to the test.
3: Yes, that is a good idea. You are thoughtful. These are very interesting.
1: Let me explain. Oh, pardon me while I answer them. Hello? I'm busy, but... Yes, I'll come out for a minute. Will you excuse me? I've been called out. I'll only be gone 10 minutes or so. It'll give you time to go over the blueprints.
3: Not at all, not at all. I should be most busy. These prints, they interest me.
1: I'll hurry back.
3: Take your time.
0: It was a trap. Once outside the office, B-9 and Rita watched cautiously over a transom. The spy worked fast. He took a small camera from under his coat and photographed one blueprint after another. B-9 and Rita watched him work. As he finished, they stepped into the office with leveled revolvers.
1: All right, Haglund, put up your hands.
3: What is the meaning of this?
1: Take his camera, Rita. Give it to her, Haglund.
3: This is an insult. I will see my country's ambassador.
1: You have no country. You're a spy.
3: You cannot prove it. As chief engineer of this...
1: chief engineer. I am Special Agent B-9. And you are the master spy, Zara Rodenwald.
4: What are you going to do with me?
1: I arrest you for the murder of the aviation engineer, Stefan Haglund.
4: And I suppose you think that a court will believe that charge?
1: I think so. We have just found a deckhand who witnessed that murder, Rodenwald. At first he was frightened, but now he's ready to talk. You're under arrest.
5: The spy Rodenwald was convicted on the civil charge. There are many spies at work today. They seek information of mobilization plans, shipyards and aeroplane factories, coast defenses, munition centers, and details of new guns. They work against the peace of the world, and their activities must be stopped. 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This is K7 speaking.

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Log entry, the Tet Scarlet Queen, Philip Kearney, master. Position, 4 degrees, 5 minutes north, 126 degrees, 45 minutes east. Wind brisk, sky fair. Remarks, the potted island of Caracalong on schedule after being boarded by armed pirates. Reason for trouble, King Asgard and the maid in waiting.

0: It was toward noon during the best of tropic pesto offer in fresh, sun-drenched morning that we raised the peaked outline of Caracalong to our starboard and stood in toward B.O. Bay. The ripples danced and glimmered in the light. And in 2 miles of the spanking breeze, we picked up the creamy surf roaring in over the coral that fenced the bay. My chief mate Gallagher went forward with the heaving lead as I pointed the bow toward the swirling passage through the reef. His soundings came rolling back. 4 fathoms of depth, we closed on the opening. But shallowing to left as the swell beneath us humped and got ready to break. Three and a half fathoms. The roar of water crashing on coral filled our ears. The sharp teeth of coral filled our minds. The heaving rollers from across the Celebes Sea tilted and broke on our foot and starboard. We felt the current grab, reacting with the wheel. The coral teeth split by on either side. More than 17 fathoms of crystal quiet water beneath us, and I took time to look up from my work. The island in front of us was like a backdrop for a technicolor version of the more idyllic scenes in Mutiny on the Bounty. A mountain slope down which flowed a glacier of multicolored foliage, palms, tree ferns, casuarina, all of it laced and interlaced by rattan and flowering vines. It ended at a sugar-white beach, washed by blue-green water. And as we watched, the final touch entered the picture. Not one, but two. Blonde and brunette, dressed in flower-patterned cloth, walked out onto the sand and waved as we worked into anchorage.
1: So Mutual continues The Voyage of the Scarlet Queen, written by Gil Dowd and Bob Tolman, and starring Elliot Lewis. The Scarlet Queen, proudest ship to plow the seas, bound for uncharted adventure. Every week a complete entry in the log, and every week a league further in the strange Voyage of the Scarlet Queen.

0: 5 minutes after our hook was secured at the bottom, Gallagher and I were stepping from our dinghy to meet the welcoming committee. The lighter one was short and bursting with herself, the darker, tall, and well-contained. She sounded like tea time in Berkeley Square.
1: Hello there. Good to have you drop in on us.
0: Well, thanks. We didn't expect to find you here. The charts call the island undeveloped and populated by a somewhat shy group of natives.
1: And so it remains, except our plantation.
0: Uh-huh.
1: I'm Mrs. Briley, and this is Mrs. Ascott.
0: Bill Carney, how do you do?
1: How do you do? Well,
0: this is Mr. Gallagher, my chief officer.
2: I didn't know you. It's quite a surprise.
1: And now, I do hope that both of you will join us at the cottage. I dare say our husbands are even more anxious to meet you than Jane and I were. Here's the path over here.
0: They stepped out in front of Red and me and led us up the path through a riot of vegetation, primitive, almost stifling with flower scents, bright with colors, noisy with shrill land birds. Off to the right, we could see straight rows of young and neatly cultivated palm trees. To our front, the rise of the mountain loomed abruptly, and from a point 30 or 40 feet up, a small stream flashed from the massive growth, curved into space, and fell, hissing and bubbling, into a deep, wide pool. Next to this pool was the bungalow, shaded and cooled by ocean breeze. The husbands were introduced to us on the veranda. Briley, well-built, graying slightly.
3: I bid you a hearty welcome, gentlemen.
0: Well, thanks,
2: thanks a lot.
0: Ascott was younger, slim, and fair.
4: Have you had a long voyage, Captain?
0: Oh, not this particular leg, no. We're just up from Halmahera.
3: You're a beastly island. Well, short before now, you'll enjoy stretching your legs on Caracalong. Doris, would you mind showing Captain Carney about a bit?
1: Of course not, my dear.
3: And Mr. Gallagher will go with Jane when you return the captain to us.
1: Very well. Strangers are rare to us, Captain. I hope you'll understand. Shall we go?
0: She led me through the park-like grove, the clearings where they dry their copra, the warehouses stacked with it. She showed me piles of oyster shells, half dozen more examples of good commercial products they collected from the island. Then we stopped on a high point overlooking the Scarlet Queen, resting in the blue-green bay below.
1: Now, do you blame us for being proud of our island?
0: No, I think you've done a great job, Mrs. Briley.
1: We've been very fortunate. It's just territory, you know. But my husband's associates formed the Celebes Development Company, and we came here at the close of the war.
0: You certainly seem to have everything.
1: Yes, everything but the worry and turmoil of competitive life. And judging from what news we last heard on the condition of the world, I feel quite fortunate to be separated from it. It's been quite a fate, isn't it, Captain?
0: Well, it's not as trouble-free as your island. There was talk even in Macassar of a battle over short or long hemlines.
1: Hemlines, really? Wouldn't you trade this for that kind of nonsense?
0: No, I wouldn't, Mrs. Briley. I'm afraid I like competition and the rest of it. Tell me, don't you ever get lonesome?
1: Lonely, you mean? Why should I? Fine husband, good company, the time to enjoy both. Why should any of us want more than we have?

0: By the time 3 days had passed, Red and I were almost ready to agree with her. Our sailing orders were to wait in the bay until one of Kang's luggers arrived. This kind of relaxation was made to order for us after the last few weeks of short trips and troubled sports. We soaked up sunshine and rest. And every night when we returned to the Queen, we agreed that the Briarleys and the Ascots were the most gracious hosts we've met in Singapore. We called it paradise at least once a day. I was a little disappointed when the first thin wrapping fell off. I was alone in my cabin when Mr. Kingsley Ascot paid me a visit. He browsed through some English language newspapers and suddenly came to the point.
1: Connie, I hope you won't think me blunt. Your arrival here was the most unfortunate thing that could have happened.
0: I think you're being plenty blunt, King. What are you driving at?
1: You and your ship are the first link we've had with the outside world for over 10 months.
0: What are you going to say? I don't know. But we can stay aboard ship from now on, if that'll help. We didn't push ourselves into your company, you know.
1: Oh, no. It isn't that. Where are you going from here?
0: I don't know. Why?
1: Connie, would it be possible to arrange passage to some port, any port with regular steamer connections?
0: What? You've been as proud of your paradise as the rest, King. What goes? I'm sorry. Look, I'm sailing under charter orders, and I can't take any passengers.
1: Well, I had to ask you. Not a chance?
0: Not even a slim one, King. I'm sorry.
1: I see. Connie, be sure that you don't by word or look indicate to Jane or the Briarleys. I talk to you this way. Your promise, Connie?
0: Yeah, sure, King. I like you all too well to mess things up. I just hope you can settle down again.
1: Yes, I suppose I can. I've been settled for a good many months. Well, thanks anyway, Connie. I'll meet you in the morning. Thought we might just fish a bit from the reef at ebb tide.
0: Sounds great. I'll be in early. Ascot didn't mention his visit all the next day. Once again, the island was an unmarred paradise. But that night brought another evasive visitor to my cabin on the Scarlet Queen. The next one to browse through the newspapers and then look up suddenly was Edward Briarley.
2: By Jove, Connie, I'm so glad you dropped in on us. It's really been a lark, haven't you? But I say, I believe in being outspoken. Has Ascot approached you regarding passage from here?
0: It would have been a waste of time if he had, Briarley. I can't take any passengers.
2: Oh, I'm afraid that's a pity. Oh, don't misunderstand me. Ascot's chest, bright, alert, smacking company, but this type of life is hard on some. I've been about on this estate and that, FMS, North Borneo, and the like, and I know the signs. Poor Ascot's at the end of his tether. He needs a change. And I had hoped that you might supply him with the transportation.
0: Yeah, well, it's out of the question, Briarley. I can't take him.
2: Pity. Covington for holding it in the way he is. But, Connie, I must be sure of one thing.
0: Mm-hmm.
2: Say nothing to anyone about my visit. Jove, if he knew I was aware of his state, his model would shatter. And that the rest soon would do likewise. You agree to silence?
0: Yeah, sure, Brown. I won't say a word to anybody.
2: Stranger, come in for an early swim in the morning, Connie. We'll have breakfast and make a sail.
0: I saw him to his canoe. Went back to my cabin. But less than 15 minutes had passed before another visitor climbed the ladder over the side and joined me.
3: Captain Connie, I hope you won't think it entirely unforgivable. My being here, I mean.
0: Not at all, Mrs. Brown. Yes, sir.
3: Thank you. I was so distressed. My husband was here. What did he want, Captain?
0: Why, nothing.
3: Did he want you to leave?
0: He didn't say so.
3: Well, I couldn't bear it if you did. Please, Captain, don't leave without me. I'll die if you do.
0: What are you handing me, Mrs. Brown?
3: I'm begging you.
0: Why me?
3: Because I'm a woman and you're a man, and I need your help desperately. He's toying with me now. I can feel the change in him. There's no limit to his cruelty. I beg of you, Captain, give me my one chance. Take me away from here.
0: I think you'd better go ashore now, Mrs. Riley. I've never found much profit in taking misunderstood wives away from husbands.
3: I'll do anything, Phil. Anything.
0: I don't want anything. I just want you to go ashore. Now, come on. I'll help you out. At least she didn't have a cheery invitation for the following morning. I hit the sack with a bad taste in my mouth and my stock in paradise dropping by degrees. Jane Ascot's pitch was at least different because she chose daylight in the section of beach for the setting. And it was refreshing because she wore two dark red blossoms in her blonde hair, and the rest of her did nice things with the wrong type swimsuit because her approach was straightforward.
4: I've been watching your ship at night, Phil. You've had a lot of visitors.
0: Oh, I have?
4: Do you want to talk about them?
0: Not especially. Except that for a paradise, nobody wastes much time trusting anybody else.
4: What's paradise to you, Phil? Money, beautiful women, things like that?
0: Well, brief periods of that type, Laura. Why?
4: Listening to me could mean lots of money for those brief periods.
0: Is that an offer?
4: I understand that the men who sail ships from place to place in this part of the world are susceptible to offers. Is that right?
0: Oh, I've heard.
4: Are you?
0: I like your approach. Show me a man that wouldn't be susceptible to offers from you.
4: Well, you're very nice to make them to.
0: Thank you. But I'm not in the spot to accept.
4: That's very foolish.
0: Why?
4: Because you're throwing away £1,000. And because I'm so angry with you, I might even let some of these insane people kill you.
0: No. No, we have threats in paradise.
4: Paradise. I'll tell you just how idyllic our paradise is. Did you know that my husband and Doris Brierly are in love?
0: You're really broken up about it, aren't you?
4: They've been meeting under the tropic moon almost every night for months. Stupid fools.
0: Does Brierly know?
4: Of course. You'll have to admit all of us have put on a great act. Brierly and I have given them complete freedom. And the idiots don't even realize we have given it to them.
0: Sounds like a pleasant way to live.
4: It's rotten. But we've had a reason. They want to go away together. And we want them to go.
0: So you and Brierly can play games?
4: Oh, not for any emotional reasons, Phil. When they disappear, as far as the world is concerned, every shilling of the Celebes Development Company's funds would disappear too. Some £10,000 by now.
0: Which you and Brierly could then pocket, huh?
4: Now your stupid refusal to take passages has ruined our scheme.
0: Well, I'm sorry I'm spoiling your deal. Such a pretty one.
4: Don't worry, Phil. I'm sure another possibility will present itself.
0: It was after dark by the time I got away from her. I rode back to the ship and poured a couple of stiff drinks. Red was in his cabin asleep, and he mumbled impolitely at me when I tried to prod him into conversation. So I went out on the afterdeck and sat there alone, trying to clean out my system with night air, smoke, bonded disinfectant. What I had in mind slipped away when they stepped onto the deck and into the glow of our riding lights. I noticed the strained expressions on their faces and the small caliber revolvers in each of their right hands.
5: Stand right there, darling, and don't hesitate for a second if he attempts anything.
3: Hold on, King.
5: What is all this, King? Things can't go on like this, Connie. Will you listen to reason if it'll save our lives?
0: I don't care much about saving your life.
5: Save your own. I mean it, Connie. We're both desperate, and your life means little to us. Doris and I are in love. We have been for months.
0: Congratulations.
5: Oh, I know it doesn't sound as it should, but it's true nevertheless. We didn't mean to. We couldn't help it. Tonight, Brierly learned of it. He threatened to kill us both if we didn't leave the island by tomorrow, and he's a man who lives up to his threats, Connie. Your ship is the only possible way we can leave.
0: I'm afraid it isn't, King.
5: Well, you don't mean that. Well, I tell you, Connie, your life is at stake. I swear I'll shoot you if you don't order this ship underway at once.
0: Use your head, King. Has this paradise really wrung your brain out? Where would you be if you did shoot?
5: You're in no worse position than I am now. Know that I've done everything in my power to save Goddess and myself. Connie, order this ship underway.
0: I can't. You got a few hundred square miles of island. Go find yourself a hut someplace and hide in it.
3: That wouldn't work. Your only hope, Phil. You've got to take us.
0: But my whole voyage is at stake. That's as important to me as you are to Ascot.
5: I warn you, Connie.
0: Look, if you got the itch to be the big warrior for her, go shoot Brierly.
5: Once more, Connie.
0: All right, but you better do it right, Ascot. I'm telling you, if you don't do it with the first one, I'm going to shove that toy down your throat before you can pull the trigger again.
5: I can't believe that you'd...
6: Doris. Doris.
0: Doris crumpled to the deck, raised her head loosely as King ran to kneel beside her. I saw her push her shoulders rigidly against his hands as she died. Then I learned where the shot had come from.
7: Move out of the way, Phil. Hurry or I won't wait.
0: I started toward them, but I slid back against the cabin. King Ascot was still holding the sagging body when Jane fired again.
7: Oh.
0: He stiffened once, then relaxed as the second slug took him, then he rolled over on his side quietly. Jane's canoe coasted in toward the side.
2: What the devil's going on? Why don't you stay ashore till she...
0: What happened to them? Keep the crew in the focus, will you, Red? Go on up, tell them everything's all right.
2: Sure, just as long as we got dead bodies all over the deck, everything's fine.
7: I hope you didn't mind my saving your life, Phil.
0: Yeah, that was very neatly and cold-bloodedly taken care of, wasn't it?
7: Good heavens, there was no time for delicacy. It seemed so insistent about hurting you.
0: Let's not kid each other. Why did you have to use my ship? Why didn't you take care of it ashore where you had more room?
7: Why, so? That would have been murder.
0: It was, huh? What do you call this?
7: Rescue. I suppose, in a sense, it was attempted piracy that I rescued you from, wasn't it? They were attempting to assume command of a vessel by use of arms or something like that.
0: Oh?
7: Rescue is a much nicer word than murder, don't you think?
0: Oh, it has been. Up until now.
7: Oh, my arm, you're hurting me.
0: That's done, Clark. I listen better without a gun in my face. Your quaint ideas about what is or isn't murder, it looks better in the scalpel. All right, now make sense.
7: So, this wasn't all my idea. While they convinced Doris and King that they could force you to take them away.
0: So that you could come out and rescue me from pirates?
7: But, Phil, for £1,000 sterling, I did rescue you.
0: That's what I'm supposed to say? Not for half the cut that you and Briley now have from the Celebes Development Company. Now get off my ship.
7: All right, sir. But come in early in the morning, will you? We'll have breakfast and a swim and lie in the sun all day.
0: After she left, I wondered how she'd explain to Briley my lack of interest in the payoff. That's about the time she should have been facing him with the fact. Two evenly separated, well-placed shots echoed out from the island. We never did go ashore again. Just before dawn, a native canoe arrived to take the deceased pirates ashore. We moved out beyond the reef, radioed a full report to the Dutch officials. Later that morning, Kang's lugger arrived with our sailing orders, and we headed out across the Celebes Sea.
8: Stand by to make sail!
0: The reef, the mountain, the memories of Caracalon lay off our stern, and the crew jumped to with a will to rig us for our ride into the future. Boomed into its job. The ship ran up. Then the mizzen. And the Scarlet Queen winced under the pull, settled under the help I gave her from the helm, and then charged forward, slashing the rolling swells with her bow and leaving them turned and flattened in her wake.
2: Customer, you want to force her anymore?
0: Ah, she'll do, Red.
2: Hey, Skipper, those two shots we heard have still got me. Maybe we should have gone ashore to take a look-see.
0: Oh, no. There might have been two more for each of us.
2: Yeah, you can't help but wonder, though.
0: Who do you think got it? I'm pretty much of a toss-up. I think it must have been Briley.
2: Well, how do you figure?
0: Very simple, Rhett. With all her faults, the girl was very fond of me.
2: At least she didn't kill you.
0: Yeah, there's that, if you must have proof. Besides, she invited me to breakfast. And I'm sure she wouldn't break that day just to die.
2: Why, no. Even I wouldn't do that.
0: Of course, those slugs could have been going the other way.
2: Well,
0: or even both ways.
2: Don't worry about it. Drink, Skipper.
0: But it does pique a man's curiosity, Red. I wonder... Oh, well. After you, mate.

Log entry, the Catch Scarlet Queen, 5:30 p.m. Miles traveled from San Francisco, 20,433. Wind brisk, sky overcast. 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

Voyage of the Scarlet Queen stars Elliot Lewis as Phil Carney with Ed Max as Gallagher. Music scored and conducted by Richard O. Ross. The Scarlet Queen, produced by James Burton, is written by Gil Dowd and Bob Tallman.

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1: Afloat with Henry Morgan. After the sacking of Santa Paula, Henry Morgan decides that he will punish Jeffrey Hunter, so has him brought to his cabin. In vain, Jeffrey tries to tell him the truth, but Morgan refuses to believe him until he learns that Spanish ships are waiting for him at the mouth of the river. To discuss means of overcoming this trap, Morgan calls together a meeting of his captains, and they decide to send an abandoned ship with sails fully set, laden with gunpowder and a fuse lit, in amongst the Spaniards. The next morning, Jeffrey, together with Morgan, watched this plan put into operation. The chosen ship bravely sails alone into the midst of the enemy and then explodes, setting fire to the other ships and throwing them into confusion, during which Morgan's fleet sails safely away. Later in the day, Morgan tells Jeffrey that because of certain information he has received, he wishes him to go as his spy to Spanish Cuba.
2: But, Captain Morgan,
3: There are no buts. Either you wish to do it or you do not.
2: What is the task I have to perform? What do I have to find out?
3: Have you heard of the city of Panama?
2: Of course.
3: When the mayor of Santa Paula was eagerly giving me information as to how to save himself from further torture, he babbled on about the wealth of Panama. He told me the city is bulging with jewels and gold.
2: But Panama is inaccessible as far as you're concerned, Captain Morgan. To reach Panama, you've got to sail around Cape Horn. Why, it lies across the isthmus on the Pacific side.
3: Yes. The Spaniards think that Panama is safe from roving buccaneers. It's a mistake they make sometimes. They thought Santa Paula was safe from my hands.
2: But it would take months to sail around to Panama. And if the loot's in Panama, why ask me to go to Havana?
3: Well, although the mayor told me quite a lot, it was not sufficient. He told me all he knew. He was only too eager to.
2: But to sail for those months around Cape Horn, it's an impossible task.
3: I have no intention of sailing around Cape Horn. There's a quicker route across the isthmus.
2: You intend going overland to
3: Panama? Yes, why not? I'll train the men to do it and we'll succeed.
2: But the way lies amongst swamp and fever. There's death in every hand and every form.
3: Some will die, but many will return.
2: And what do you want me to do in Havana?
3: The mayor of Santa Paula told me there's a fleet being assembled at Havana. A fleet which will sail round the Horn to Panama to load the treasure and take it back to Spain. I want to know when that fleet leaves Cuba. I want to know when she's well on her way, sailing south. As you said, it'll take some months to sail around the Horn to Panama, and during those months, the Caribbean Sea will be free of Spanish ships. I'll be able to move a faster fleet to the mainland and march across, sack Panama, and return while the Spanish ships are still rounding Cape Horn. Havana must be full of news regarding the sailing date of the fleet. And I want somebody there in Havana who will listen to that news. You speak Spanish? I want you to take the job. Of course, you know what discovery would mean. At their kindest, it would be just death.
2: So you now fully believe my story, Captain Morgan. You trust me once again.
3: I believe it, yes. But upon reaching Port Royal, I'll verify what I believe with Sir Thomas Moffat. If you've lied, I'll know how to deal with you. If you've spoken the truth, you'll be fully recompensed for what I've done to you.
2: Thank you, Captain.
3: And I've told you these plans so as to give you time to think over my proposition. If you decide to accept it, you'll have to leave Port Royal practically immediately upon our arrival.

0: And it's pleased I am, Captain Morgan, to see you return safely. I held grave fears for you after what Hunter told me.
1: I'm relieved to hear from you, Sir Thomas, that Hunter has spoken the truth. I regret very much that I mistrusted him. But after all, the plot was so cunningly made against him, it seemed that he must be guilty. There was never a word or a sign as to where the woman went with my necklet.
0: There hasn't been a sign of her or Kitty. Nor has there been a sign of Dieppe since he deserted from your ship the night you sailed.
1: Well, this is one time that I must cut my losses. The Aztec necklet is evidently not for me. But who knows? One of these days, on one of my raids, that Spanish spy and I may meet. And I think that then she will have regrets.
0: Yes. Well, that is another matter which I have to discuss.
1: What?
0: Your future expeditions. During your absence, Morgan, I've received more pressure from England. Pressure to wipe out buccaneers.
1: I thought you'd already done that by creating me a vice-admiral.
0: Oh, that didn't hoodwink them in England. They tell us that raids on the Spanish possessions must cease. I'm sorry, Morgan. The matter's entirely out of my hands. You know I shall be the loser by it, as well as you know.
1: Are you threatening me, Sir Thomas?
0: No. Oh, I'm warning you, Morgan. You once talked of retiring. Perhaps it would be better if you decided now to take up a peaceful life.
1: They wouldn't dare touch me. I'm the most powerful man in the Caribbean. I'll not be dictated to by anybody. I'm Henry Morgan.
0: Well, should you not take my advice, Morgan, I would have to arrest you for piracy.
1: I laugh at you for your threats. You look after governing Jamaica, Sir Thomas, and leave me to take care of the Spaniards.

0: Well, I'm glad, Hunter, that you've decided to accept the task which I offered you. You fully realize what you're doing?
1: I understand, Captain.
0: After hearing your story from Sir Thomas, I could have understood you readily accepting such an assignment had your name not been cleared. But you've got everything to live for now.
1: After what Dietz and the Spanish woman who was masquerading as Admiral de Lacy did to me, I want to do something back to their race. I'm also keen to go for another reason. I have a strange feeling about Havana.
0: Oh? What is that?
1: Over there I may hear about the woman who was in Port Royal. I might hear of the Aztec necklet. And also I have a strange feeling that someday I'll have a meeting with Dietz. There are several scores I've got to settle with him. I doubt if I will ever find Kitty. But who knows, I may hear word of her. So you see, I have several reasons, Captain Morgan, for going to Havana.
0: Well, don't forget that I'm relying on you to return to give me the information which I so vitally need.
1: I won't be taking any risks. I'm taking the Negro, a hero, with me. I want a companion, and he refuses to be left behind.
0: You have one serious disadvantage. You're so fair, you could never be taken for a Spaniard.
1: I had already thought of that. At the moment, a state of war exists between England and Holland. I intend posing as a Dutch gem merchant who's come to Cuba with an eye to trade.
0: Ooh, an excellent idea.
1: And being supposedly in the jewel business, I am likely to hear more readily the movements of the fleet. I shall give out that I am in the market for buying rare diamonds and rubies. And if the Spaniards are eager for business, they'll willingly tell me the movements of those ships.
0: An excellent plan. I couldn't have thought of a better one myself. Can you and Hero sail tomorrow night?
1: There's nothing to detain me in Port Royal. But have arrangements been made for getting me away from Havana?
0: The ship that you sail on will return at night to the spot where you were put on shore exactly 7 nights after you land. You will have, Hunter, exactly 1 week to get the information. With all those Spanish ships in Havana, Cuba will be a hot spot for a British ship to linger about. The ship cannot wait for you in the vicinity of Cuba for more than 1 week.
1: I see.
0: And should you not be at the appointed place at the appointed time, the ship will sail back to Jamaica without you, believing that you failed in your mission and that your identity has been discovered and that you are lost. So remember, unless you make that appointment and you're still alive, there will be no means of your returning to Jamaica.

0: You are looking very lovely, my dear daughter.
1: And my father.
0: I see you are not taking a risk in losing the Aztec necklace again. You wear it nearly all the time.
1: After the fight, I had to get it back. I am not going to chance the losing of it again.
0: Dolores, what is the matter with you these days? You seem to be bored all the time. You no longer go out and mix with the society of Havana. All the time you stay about home.
1: I find Havana dull and stupid. I want again to live an exciting life with danger, like it was in Port Royal.
0: Ah, do not mention those dreadful days to me. I was all the time wondering if you were alive.
1: Oh, but you have so little faith in me. That was living. Oh, and now to come back here to an idle life of social rounds, balls, routs, afternoon tea parties. Oh, bah. Do you not wonder I get tired and sick of it all?
0: Dolores, you should have been a man. What a leader you would have been. What a fighter against the English buccaneers. Ah, when I think of Morgan escaping the trap, which was so carefully set for him, I could have sworn we would have been successful. But no, no. The archfiend himself sent the fire ship in amongst our ships and destroyed them. Once more, he is free to roam the seas. In Spain, they have complained to England about those buccaneers. And England promises they will be wiped from the sea. But what happens? Morgan goes on putting his fingers to his nose at us. But someday we will find him. Someday someone will be able to tell us his plans. And the next time we learn them, we must make sure he does not escape. And the last it was to us. Santa Paula destroyed, all our treasures taken. Spanish ships blown up and sunk, and Morgan goes laughing on his way, working hand in hand with the Jamaican governor, Sir Thomas Mutford.
1: Sir Thomas Mutford. My dear Uncle Thomas, as I used to call him. He was so simple to hoodwink. They all were, especially the man, Geoffrey Hunter. Oh, he is dead now, of course. Father, I have just remembered something. What happened to the real Antoinette de Lacy?
0: I had forgotten her. I suppose she is in prison still. I gave orders that she was to be well looked after. And her very existence went from my mind.
1: Her youthfulness is over. We have no need of her now. But she was very beautiful. You had better sell her on the slave market. She will fetch a high price.
2: And so once again, Geoffrey Hunter is sailing into the lives of his enemies in Havana. How will he fare on the island of Cuba? Listen to the next episode of Afloat with Henry Morgan.

0: aftershave with After Effects.
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2: Oh.
1: Lovely, isn't it? Mm. And as anyone can see, every bar is chunky.
2: Magic.
3: Yeah.
1: That's because there's a glass and a half of full cream milk in every half pound. That's why, sir, nothing tastes nicer than Cadbury's Dairy Milk. 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
4: Is that proper farmhouse cheddar?
5: No, I don't think so.
4: What about that?
5: No. It's quite nice, though.
4: Is it? Do you think I might try a piece?
5: Mm.
4: I'll have 2 ounces, please.
0: Jacob's, the cream of cream crackers.
6: 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Cookery, fashion, competitions, Stewpot's treasure trail, Katie's letter page, Roger Elliott's star forecast.
7: I never knew there was so much in it.
6: There's plenty for everyone, so put the sun into summer with this week's TV Times.
8: I came across Mr. Kipley in the meadow by the church. If I've painted that spire once, he said, I've painted it a dozen times.

0: 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But then, when it comes to the little details, Mr. Gibley does have an exceedingly good eye.
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2: It's Superman.
5: And now, Superman, mighty visitor from another world, came to Earth when the planet Krypton was destroyed by quakes and explosions. Superman, who can bend steel in his bare hands, leap tall buildings at a single bound, race a speeding bullet to its target, and who walks about among human beings disguised as mild Clark Kent, news reporter for a great metropolitan paper. Still in the wilds of Ellesmere Land, Kent and Captain Walters have joined the museum scientist, Professor Peters, in an effort to find out what has become of Alonzo Cragg, famous Arctic explorer, missing 3 years, and also to investigate the mystery of the Cunalacas and their sacred treasure. When we last saw him, Kent had just rescued Ray Martin, fellow reporter from the Indians, only to have Martin die of exhaustion after gasping out a vague warning and telling Kent of a secret map that would guide him to the treasure hoard. As our story continues today, Kent has returned to the lonely igloo that serves as a base. He and Walters and Professor Peters are poring over the mysterious map Ray Martin gave Kent before he died. Listen.
6: Oh, my dear Captain Walters, you're quite right. It's as plain as day. Martin found out, heaven knows how, the secret of the Indian treasure, and he made this map.
7: But why only half of it? We can't get anywhere with this.
6: Just a moment. There's writing on it. The entrance is here, to Sunken Temple of Ice. White Terror.
8: White Terror? What did you mean?
6: There's something missing. Kent, my dear fellow, this map does us no good whatsoever. It's not complete.
7: Here, let me see it again.
8: Kent, you dropped something. Why, it's that ring. The one I sent down to Paula Craig.
7: Fell out of my pocket. Great Scott.
6: The ring? Why, it's broken. What's happened to it?
7: No, it's not broken. It opened up. There's a secret compartment back of the seal. Why, look. There's something inside the compartment.
6: Kent, do you mean to say you've never opened that ring before?
7: I never knew it could be open. I say. Professor, Walters, look here, will you?
8: What? Oh, my land. If it ain't another map, all folded up into a little ward.
6: Oh, no. No, wait a moment. It's not another map. Kent, it's the missing half of the map we were just looking at.
7: Professor, you're right.
6: Match them up. There you are. That's it. Now, Martin's map, complete.
8: Wait, that ain't possible.
7: Sure it is, Walters, don't you see? Martin made the map during those weeks when he and the professor were held prisoner. He found out about the secret compartment, and he hid half the map in the ring.
6: I know, Kent, but I don't understand.
7: The Indians robbed you and Martin of everything you had, didn't they?
6: Yes, indeed they did, of every last thing.
7: All right, that proves it. Martin made his map, he hid half of it in the ring. Then the Indians robbed him. Whichever one got the ring brought it down to Port Ormond and sold it to Captain Walters, not knowing it contained a secret compartment.
8: Godfrey, it don't hardly seem possible.
7: Well, maybe not, but it's just what happened, all right. What about the map, Professor? Can you make it out?
6: Kent, it shows a perfect route from here to a place called the Cliffs of Ice, and it says that's where we'll find the treasure.
8: A route? Could we follow it with the dog team?
6: I don't see why not. Captain, look here.
8: Hey, I reckon we could at that. What's that writing?
6: Here. The treasure exists. Look in the sunken temple. The witch doctor guards it constantly. Beware the white terror.
7: What's it mean?
6: Enter from the valley of the cliffs. Take care, Alonzo Cragg. And that's all. Right there, the writing stops.
8: I don't get it at all. What's this about Cragg?
7: Oh, we'll never know that. Come on, we're on the right track anyway. I'll go harness the dog.
5: Northward over 50 miles of ice fields, into the mountains of the Cunalaca. While the Arctic twilight fades into night, Kent, Peters, and Captain Walters arrive at last in the Valley of the Cliffs, and the trail vanishes. No sign of a clue, no opening in the overhanging wall of jagged ice. Tired, worn, the men come together again after fruitless hours of searching.
7: Oh, let it go, Walters. Look, There's the professor. Maybe he's found something.
8: It ain't likely. Hi there, Professor. Any luck?
6: No, my dear Captain. No luck at all. No, I'm afraid Ray Martin's map omits a necessary clue.
7: Well, we'll wait for daylight. Maybe we'll be able to see better. Anyhow, there's been no sign of Indians. That's something.
6: I imagine this must be a sacred valley. They probably don't come near it.
7: What's that?
8: Oh, it's them dogs. They're fighting again. Lend a hand now, quick, before they chew each other to bits.
4: Oh, I say, look. Chico's broken loose.
7: He's out of his harness, Walters. He's running off.
4: Catch him, Walters. Whistle at him.
7: Walters, whistle at that dog.
9: Chico! Come back here, Chico!
4: Confound that dog.
7: Walters will get him. There, he's answering the whistle. That's all right.
4: Okay. What? Jump, quickly. The cliff. Look out, jump. Look out.
7: Great Scott. What happened?
6: A part of the ice cliff broke away and very nearly fell on us. My dear Kent, that was a very narrow shave.
8: Hey, what's going on? My glory, look at that cliff. Who did it?
6: You did it, with your whistle.
8: What?
6: Beyond a doubt. When you whistled, my dear Captain, the high, shrill note jarred loose a portion of the ice cliff.
8: I don't believe it.
6: Well, it's a well-known scientific phenomenon. The shrill sound set the ice vibrating and broke the cliff loose. Wait a moment, where's Kent?
7: Hey! Come here, Peters. Walters. I think I found it.
6: You found it? Found what?
8: Hey, look. Look, there's a great big hole.
7: Professor. Captain Walters. This is it. The entrance to the sunken temple Ray Martin mentioned on his map. Look. Look at that hole. It opened up when that ice cliff fell.
8: The entrance? But good grief. That can't be the entrance.
7: Huh.
8: Hey, where are you going?
7: Inside, of course. Come on. Bring your flashlight.
10: Better be careful, Captain. No telling what this may lead to.
8: I tell you, this can't be the temple. Why, my land, you don't force them Indians knock half the cliff off every time they go into the temple, do you?
7: Never mind. May not be the regular entrance, but it'll do. The cliff fell down and exposed the gallery. And look, it's been carved, too. This place didn't just happen. It was cut right out of the ice.
8: Yes, sir, he's right. Look at that thing. It's an altar. And this passageway is running out through the wall.
10: Walters. Kent.
6: We've come directly into the middle of the Temple of Ice. And up there above us, you can see the sky through that huge opening. You note how the echo has stopped? And somewhere, probably very near us, is the sacred treasure.
7: What?
8: What was that?
6: Laughing. It sounded like someone laughing.
8: Someone? That wasn't nothing human. That wasn't.
6: Quiet. Listen, both of you. What was it Martin said? The witch doctor guards the treasure.
7: Professor, do you think...
6: Listen. That was the witch doctor of the Cunalacas, the ruler of the tribe who never dies. And he's somewhere hidden in these ice caves.
7: Now look, you two stay right here. I'm going to look for that thing, whatever it is. Wallace is right. It's not human.
6: Kent, don't be a fool.
7: Don't you do it, Kent. Stay here now. Keep quiet. Turn out the flashlights. I'm going to catch that thing and see what it is.
6: Look. Look there on the other wall. Kent, great heavens, look. It's the devil himself.
7: Out with the lights, quick.
11: Now then, we'll see if Superman can't catch a witch doctor. The thing I can see in the dark. Ah, there he goes. Down that corridor. Too late, my friend. You can't get away. Faster. Now then. Got him. Oh, he's strong. Strong as an elephant. Oh, you can't choke me. Come out of that. Out where I can see you. Oh, all right. You asked for it. See how you like bouncing off an ice wall. See how you like this. That fixed him. Devil or witch doctor, whatever he is. Now to make sure. What? What's this? Great Scott, what the... Why, it's not possible. It can't be.
6: Kent, where are you? Look out!
12: Kent, he's coming! The White Terror! Kent!
11: Now what? Something's gone wrong. Well, I'll leave you here for the minute, my friend. You won't come through till I get back. Something's attacked Peters and Walters. Sounded like an animal. Ha! There he is. Faster!
4: Kent, where are you? Look out!
11: Stay back, both of you! Stay back! Now then, first the devil and a bear. Oh, a bear, bigger than anything I ever saw. Here he comes. Back you go. Back! Try to claw me, will you? Not this time. Get out of here. Go on, get going. I like animals. I don't like to hurt them unless I have to. Glad that bear turned tail. Now, back to Peters and Walters as Clark Kent.
13: Walters! Professor Peters, where are you?
14: There, Kent. Are you all right? Kent, your light. What happened?
13: This way, Professor. There, follow the flashlight. It's safe enough now.
8: Gosh almighty. What was it?
4: Kent, are you all right? Great heavens, what was that thing?
13: That was the white terror Ray Martin warned us about. A full-grown white polar bear.
4: And what did you do? We heard a fight.
13: Oh, I drove him off. Hit him on the snout, luckily. Never mind that now. Something much more important. Look here.
4: Where? What is it?
13: Hold the light, Walters. There.
8: Well, what of it? It's that ring again.
13: No, it isn't.
4: What?
13: I found the witch doctor, and he was wearing that ring. But, Peters, Captain, that ring belonged to Captain Craig. And I can tell you something else, too. I'm sure of it. Walters, listen. Fair hair, taller than I am by half a foot.
8: Kent, what are you saying?
13: A deep scar running all the way along his right jaw. Who answers that description, Walters?
8: Kent, you've seen him. Where is he?
13: Back there in the ice caves, unconscious.
4: Oh, Kent, what are you talking about?
13: Professor, he's raving mad. Bewitched, if you like, out of his mind. But that witch doctor, the medicine man who never dies, the ruler of the Cunalakas, is the missing explorer, Captain Alonzo Craig. Listen, it's he. Craig, he came too. He's getting away. Peters, Walters, follow me. After him.
4: Come on, come on, Walters. Come on, Walters.
5: Unbelievable mystery in the sunken temple of the Cunalaka Indians. Captain Alonzo Craig, famous explorer missing over 3 years, has become the witch doctor who never dies. What has happened? What strange northern magic has entered his mind and soul? Can the rescue party find him in the sunken caverns of the ice cliff? Tune in next time and follow the thrilling story of Superman. And remember, be sure to tune in the next thrilling installment of the amazing transcription feature, Superman.
3: Up in the sky, look! It's a bird!
15: It's a plane!
13: It's Superman!
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13: In 1940, the western coast of Europe, Norway, Denmark, Holland, Belgium, and France, had been occupied by the Germans, and Britain awaited invasion. The spies who came to Britain were resolute and often courageous men. And the German method was to infiltrate their spies among genuine patriots who during the war made spectacular escapes from the occupied country. The quickest but most dangerous escape route was by boat, usually an open boat, across the North Sea. Throughout the war, I was responsible for the interrogation of escapers and suspected spies. This is the story of one escape boat that left the Dutch coast in the spring of 1942. It was a small motorboat. It was unseaworthy, and it had a faulty engine. In it were three men, an elderly, timid man named Johannes Dronkers, a young man named Jan Lerten, and a student of Dutch Malayan parentage named Hans Delden. Told their story, one must die.

0: Where are we now, Jan?
1: I don't know. We've lost a lot of time. I'd like another hour of darkness.
0: It's getting night already. The patrols will be looking out for us. We left at 9 o'clock last night. It's now 6:10. What speed did we make, Jan?
1: Including the breakdown, about 5 knots.
0: 9 hours at 5 knots? That leaves only 10-15 miles to go.
1: If we came as the crow flies.
0: How is the old man? Got over his seasickness?
1: I think so. Ah, here he is. Good morning, Mr. Drunkard.
2: Morning, Hans. Morning, Jan.
0: Coffee, Mr. Drunkard? Oh,
2: thank you.
0: Never mind, it's hot, Mr. Drunkard.
2: Thank you, Hans.
0: What are you going to do when we get to England, Jan?
1: What we agreed to do. Join the Free Dutch Army.
0: And you, sir, what will you do?
2: What can I do? You're lucky, both of you. You'll be welcome. They need soldiers. I'll be just another old man, another mouth to feed. And they say they're short of food in England, too.
1: Hans!
0: Huh?
1: There's a plane!
0: What?
1: Can you see it?
0: Oh, yes!
1: Whose is it?
0: I don't know, not light enough. Binoculars, please.
1: It's turning.
0: I think it is. Just a moment, Jan. I think it's English.
1: Quick, Mr. Drunkard, our flag! Show our flag!
0: Hey!
2: Oh, God, please make it English. Please make it English.
1: Quick, give me an end of it. Show our flag! Wave to him! Wave to him!
0: Hey! Hey! Did you see, Jan? It's English!
1: We are Dutchmen!

0: Yes, they were Dutchmen, but they were not yet free. They had braved the dangers of the North Sea in wartime, but each boatload of men, however brave, was a mixed blessing. Most of them were patriots, but some we knew were spies. And who were they? For the safety of Great Britain, each escaper had to be screened and interrogated.
1: Come in. Oh, thank you, Waterley.
2: Sir?
1: Please sit down. Thank you, sir. And your name, please?
3: Luffin, sir. Jan Luffin.
1: Nationality?
3: Dutch, sir.
1: Born?
3: Rotterdam, sir.
1: Age?
3: 26.
1: When did you arrive in England?
3: 2 days ago, sir.
1: And why have you come here?
3: To escape from the Germans, sir, and to join the Free Dutch Army. I'm a trained soldier, sir. I did my training before the occupation.
1: Tell me your story.
3: You mean how we escaped, sir?
1: Yes.
3: Well, we came in a small boat from Rotterdam 2 nights ago.
1: Did you have any trouble making your escape?
3: No, sir.
1: Was it your boat?
3: No, sir. It belongs to Mr. Drunkers. He bought it.
1: Who organized the escape?
3: I suppose Mr. Drunkers, sir. He found this boat and let us join him.
1: Yes, tell me about joining him.
3: Yes, sir. Well, I've been wanting for some time to come to England to be away from the Germans, to join the Free Dutch Army in England. And I was told that Mr. Drunkers was also trying to get to England.
1: Who told you?
3: A friend, sir. You know how it is. Mr. Drunkers was in trouble with the Gestapo.
1: Oh? What kind of trouble?
3: Well, for dealing in the black market, sir. I was told that he'd gone to Rotterdam to try to get to England. I was born in Rotterdam, sir, so I went there to find him.
1: Well, if he was hiding from the Gestapo, did you expect to find him?
3: Well, this friend, sir, gave me an address where I could find him. A cafe.
1: Which cafe?
3: The Cafe Atlanta, sir.
1: Hmm. Now, you went to this cafe and met him?
3: Yes, sir.
1: Was he pleased to see you?
3: Oh, yes, sir. He's an old friend. I've known him since I was a boy.
1: Did he ask you to go with him?
3: No, sir. I asked if I could join him, and he was pleased about it. He said he'd been offered a boat, it was an old one, and he needed someone with him in case of trouble.
1: What kind of trouble?
3: Well, a storm, sir, or the engine failing.
1: Do you know about engines?
3: Not very much, sir. I can tinker with them. But it was a very simple engine and not a very good one.
1: But it got you here.
3: Yes, sir.
1: There were three of you on this escape.
3: Yes, sir, myself, Mr. Drunkers, and my friend Hans Delden.
1: Tell me about Delden.
3: We were students together in Rotterdam, sir. Malayan Dutch, sir. His parents are in Malaya.
1: Where did you meet him?
3: In Rotterdam, sir.
1: By arrangement?
3: No, sir, but just by chance.
1: Did you tell him why you'd come to Rotterdam?
3: No, sir.
1: Well, how did he come to join you?
3: I told him about it later, sir, when we'd become friends again. He said he wanted to join the Dutch army, sir.
1: And when you asked Mr. Drunkers if a third man could join this escape, what did he say?
3: He said no. He didn't want a third person. He said the boat was too small.
1: Well, what made him change his mind?
3: I did, sir. I said that if I was joining the Dutch army, so was Hans.
1: What did he say to that?
3: Well, he said that if Hans promised to join the Free Dutch Army, he would take us both.
1: So it was on your insistence that Hans Delden came with you?
3: Yes, sir. It was.
1: Delden, where did you meet this friend, Jan Luffin?
4: In the street, sir.
1: Where?
4: Rotterdam, sir. Near my home.
1: How long was it since you'd last seen him?
4: Since we were at school, sir. About 10 years.
1: And was he pleased to see you?
4: No, sir, not at first. He was a bit jumpy and said he didn't want to be seen in the street. He asked if we could speak in my rooms.
1: So you took him to your rooms and he told you this story of escaping to England?
4: No, sir. We just talked about old school friends and what had happened to them. He said he was on holiday from The Hague. It was later, many days later.
1: How many?
4: 4 days, I think, sir. It was the next Thursday.
1: Why did he tell you then?
4: We were talking about the English radio, about listening to the BBC news, and he told me in confidence that he was hoping to escape to England to fight with the Free Dutch Army.
1: Did he tell you how?
4: No, sir.
1: And he asked you to join him?
4: No, sir. I asked him if I could join him.
1: What did he say?
4: He said he would ask his friend. Later, he told me his friend had said no. He was very upset about it and took me to see his friend.
1: Who was this friend?
4: Why, Mr. Drunkers, sir.
1: What did he say?
4: At first he would not have me. He said the boat was too small.
1: So Jan Luffin used his influence to get you into this escape party?
4: Yes, sir.
1: I see. Well, that will be all for the moment. Well, I must congratulate you on organizing this escape, Mr. Drunkers.
4: Thank you, sir.
1: As you know, I've already been talking to your two young friends, and there are one or two points in their stories that I'd like to get clear.
4: Of course, sir.
1: So, would you tell me your story in full and from the beginning?
4: Yes, sir. My name is Johannes Jacobus Drunkers. I lived at The Hague. I'm married, but we have no children, sir. I was a postal clerk, a small position, sir, not well paid. Well, even before the war, we were not well off, and with the occupation and the price of everything going up, it is impossible to live on my small salary. We hadn't enough food, and my wife became ill. I'm not a very strong man, sir, not a very brave one. I heard that one could make money in the black market, where even a clerk of the postal service was useful to the black market. So I was able to sell food. It was German food, sir, stolen food. If things had gone well, I admit I would have stayed in Holland with my wife, but one day the Gestapo began to round up the black market, and then a friend came to my house to warn me that the Gestapo knew about me.
1: What day was this?
4: Oh, it was a Sunday morning, sir, about 3 weeks ago. He came to my home and said I should leave immediately. I told my wife, and she said I should go. Well, I gave all the money I had saved, except about £50 to get away with, and I went to Rotterdam.
1: Why to Rotterdam?
4: Well, my friend advised me that Rotterdam was best, and I'm not known there. He told me to go to a cafe, the Cafe Atlanta, and to try to make a friend there. He said I could meet people there from the harbor who might help me, but I must be careful to get to know them well first.
1: And you were able to meet a harbor official?
4: Oh, I'd gone there for coffee for 3 days before we even spoke, sir. Then for 2 days, when we met, we spoke about just anything, and I learned that he worked at the harbor. Later, when I felt I could trust him, I told him that I needed a boat, and he said he might be able to help me.
1: You told him that you were in trouble with the Gestapo?
4: Oh, no, sir. No. At first, I told him I was in trouble with the Germans. Just the Germans. And he said he would be glad to help me if he could.
1: And when he said that he might be able to help you, what happened then?
4: He said he had a small motorboat in the harbor, not a very good one, but it might make the journey to England if I was really desperate. I said I was. And I said I would buy it from him no matter how bad it was if he thought it could get me to England. He said it wasn't any use to him because there was so little petrol.
1: Can you navigate a boat?
4: No, sir. But he said he had authority to take this boat out of the harbor. He would do this while I was hidden in the cabin. We'd go down the coast and then he'd go ashore, and I was to steer west, just to keep going west.
1: And it was then up to you?
4: Yes, sir.
1: Were you afraid?
4: Well, there was no other way. But then things began to go right for me. When I went to the cafe that evening, Jan was there, and he brought me news that my wife was well and the Germans had not arrested her. And he wanted to come with me, sir, and he knew about boats. Well, he knew about engines.
1: Weren't you surprised that he was able to find you so easily?
4: No, sir. You see, this friend who told me about the cabin...
1: But didn't you feel that if Jan Lurton could find you so easily, the Gestapo could also find you?
4: Yes, sir. That's why I was so anxious to get away quickly.
2: There's an air raid warning, sir. A raid warning.
1: Oh, thank you. I think we'll have to break now, Mr. Drunkers. This is an air raid warning, and I'm afraid our headquarters are in what we call Bomb Alley, so you must go to the shelter.
4: Yes, sir.
1: The orderly will take you. We'll continue our talk later.
4: Thank you, sir.
2: This way, please.

0: worry, sir. I thought you'd have gone to the shelter.
1: Huh? Oh, no. I've got some work to do. I think I'll sit this one out.
0: Some papers for your signature, sir. Clearance orders.
1: Yeah, thank you, Captain. How was your lot this morning?
0: Oh, a pretty straightforward bunch. The crew of a fishing boat out of Brittany. They doused the lights and made off in the night. They all wanted to come except two, and they had to come.
1: Well, at least we get a fishing boat out of that.
0: Yeah, and some recruits for the French Navy. What do we get out of yours?
1: An old motorboat, two patriots, and a spy.
0: Certain, sir?
1: Yes.
0: Evidence?
1: Not yet.
0: Do you know which one?
1: Yes. Come in. Well, thank you, Mother May. Come in, Mr. Drunkers. Do sit down.
2: Thank you, sir.
1: Now, where were we, Mr. Drunkers? Oh, yes, your young friend Jan Lerton had arrived at the Café Atlanta and had found you there, and I asked you if you knew that the Gestapo might find you just as quickly.
2: Yes. I'd thought of that, but all the time I'd been afraid that the Gestapo would come before the boat was ready. But I had to wait until there was enough petrol.
1: And when there was enough petrol, what happened?
2: Well, by this time, sir, there was Jan and also Hans. My friend was not pleased about this, but he agreed. He took us one at a time to his office at the harbour, and then one at a time to his boat, and hid us in the cabin.
1: All right. Well, now you're on board.
2: Yes, sir. Well, my friend was right. It was a very small cabin, and we were there for hours. In the evening, my friend came, and he knocked on the cabin as a signal. And then we heard the engine start, and we began to move. After a time, my friend opened the cabin and let us out. He then steered into the shore, sir, and it was getting quite dark. He pointed to the west and said we should steer that way. And I paid him, and he wished us luck, and then he jumped out and waded ashore.
1: How much did you pay him?
2: Hmm? Oh, 450 guilders, sir, £40.
1: Why £40?
2: It's all I had, sir.
1: This was the bargain that you'd made in the cafe, £40.
2: £40, or whatever I had left when he helped us to escape.
1: Mr. Drunkers, can you tell me why your friend should wish to commit suicide for £40?
2: Sir?
1: Well, why should he?
2: I don't understand, sir.
1: You may not know it, but we know that every boat in Dutch waters and in Belgian and French waters is registered by the Germans. This man is a harbour official. He's known to own this boat. He's seen to take it out of the harbour. Next morning, the boat is missing. What will happen to him?
2: I don't know, sir. I hadn't thought of that.
1: No, but presumably he had. If he's a harbour official, he works for the Germans. A boat registered in his name is now missing. He's in trouble, isn't he?
2: Yes, sir.
1: For £40.
2: But he said he wanted to do this for me, sir. He wanted to help me. There are many good patriots who have to work for the Germans.
1: Very well. Another point. You told me that you went to Rotterdam and went to the Café Atlanta so that you might meet someone from the harbour who could help you to escape.
2: Yes, sir.
1: Well, don't you think you would have been safer, that you might even have had more chance if you'd gone to a dockside café to meet someone from the harbour?
2: There are so many cafés I could have gone to, sir. I was told to go to this.
1: No, you're misunderstanding my question. I know the Café Atlanta. It's very far from being a dockside cafe. It's a luxury cafe, isn't it?
2: Yes, sir.
1: And it's a favorite cafe of the Germans.
2: No, sir. They go there, but they go everywhere.
1: In this cafe, this luxury cafe, this resort of Germans and German sympathizers, you meet a man who offers to sell you a boat.
2: No, it wasn't like that, sir. I went there several times. I got to know this man. He was a Dutchman.
1: And when he offers to sell you a boat, which you can't sail, there arrives at this same cafe a young man who can sail it.
2: You mean Jan, sir? Oh, no. It wasn't like that. I've known Jan for years, sir. I've known him ever since he was a boy. He's an honest, good Dutch boy, sir. A good Dutch patriot. You can check it, sir. All that I've told you is true.
1: Yes, I believe that. I believe that all you've told me is true. But I've not been told everything. Now, Donkers, I'm going to ask you four questions. And you will tell me the truth.
2: Yes, sir.
1: First, why, when the Gestapo were after you, did this friend at The Hague send you to the notorious Café Atlanta? Why did this same friend send Jan Lerton to join you just at the right moment? Are you satisfied that your meeting with the harbour official at the Café Atlanta was as accidental as you say it was? And was the risk he took for you a reasonable one?
2: Sir, there is no longer reason under the Germans.
1: Go on.
2: Sir, you think our escape was too easy?
1: Yes, I think it was.
2: Well, perhaps it was easier than other escapes you've heard of. Perhaps I was lucky to meet this man. Perhaps I was lucky that Jan and his friend were able to help me. Perhaps I don't deserve this luck. But, sir, if I had not been lucky, I wouldn't be here.
1: And that's all you have to say?
2: Yes.
1: Well, it's not all I have to say. I don't believe your story.
2: I'll swear on
1: it. I won't accept that. I intend to keep you here until I know the truth.
2: Sir, in the name of the God I worship, and in the name of my dead father whom I loved, I swear to you that I am faithful to my country and to the House of Orange. Every word I have told you is true.
1: Go on.
2: With respect to you, sir, I've told you my story truthfully, that I came here to seek safety and freedom. And what have I found?
1: Well, what have you found?
2: I'm writing to our Queen about you, and to the King of England, and to Mr. Churchill.
1: You are free to write to whom you wish, but you are not free to leave this building until I say so.
2: I've done nothing wrong.
1: If that is so, you've nothing to fear. Sit down, Lugan. This friend at The Hague, this friend who sent you to Rotterdam, how did you meet him?
3: He was a friend of Mr. Donkerson.
1: How did you meet him?
3: Well, as I told you...
1: I don't want to know what you told me. How did you meet him? Did you know him before?
3: No, sir. It was when Mr. Donkerson did not turn up at the office. I thought he must be ill, so I went to his house.
1: Who was there?
3: Well, his wife, sir, and this friend.
1: Well?
3: His wife was very upset and said Mr. Donkerson had gone away. His friend told me that Mr. Donkerson was wanted by the Gestapo for dealing in the black market. I was very worried about it, and he told me Mr. Donkerson was trying to get to England. And I said I wanted to go to England. We talked about it, and he said that he might have some news of Mr. Donkers in a few days. But he said not to go near the house, as they expected the Gestapo to call.
1: They expected the Gestapo to call? When did you next see this friend?
3: 2 days later, sir. He met me near my office, and he asked me if I still wanted to go to England, and I said yes. He asked me if I would take a message to Mr. Donkers that his wife was well, and that the Gestapo had not arrested her. Then he gave me the address where I could meet him.
1: Did you take a letter to him?
3: No, sir. Just this news about his wife.
1: And when you went there, you were quite determined to join him?
3: Yes, sir. If he was going. I didn't think he could make the journey by himself.
1: Why should he make it at all?
3: Well, sir, the penalty for dealing in black market is death.
1: There are other things than black marketing for which the penalty is death.
3: Yes, sir.
1: I was still certain that I had a spy in my net. Two patriots and one spy. But without evidence, I had no case. Spies had no value to their masters unless they could get their information back. On the following evening, I continued my examination of their belongings. I'd eliminated every item excepting two books. A book on advanced mathematics belonging to Delden, suspicious, but he said he was a student engineer, and a Dutch-English dictionary belonging to Donkers. Also suspicious, but understandable. I studied them against my table lamp, page by page. I was at page 432 when I first saw it. A tiny pinprick under the capital letter F. And on the next page, another pinprick under a small R. Under an O. Under an E. Under a K. Under an E. And under an N. Perkin. Perkin. This was it. The markings continued on successive pages. It had been the address of a contact. Well, luckily, it was straightforward. And now, it was only a matter of patience.
4: I have the three men here, sir.
1: You'll bring them in.
4: Sir. This way.
1: You come forward, please.
5: Yes, sir.
1: Hans Delden.
5: Sir?
1: You still wish to join the Free Dutch Army?
5: Yes, sir.
1: Jan Luffen?
6: Yes, sir.
1: Very good. A car is waiting downstairs to take you to your barracks. You can collect your belongings on the way out. I'm sorry to have detained you so long. Congratulations and good luck.
6: Thank you, sir.
5: Thank you, sir.
4: This way, please.
1: Not you, Donker.
4: Sir?
1: I found this amongst your belongings. Can you explain it?
2: What, sir? That bit of paper.
1: Not the paper, the addresses. You wish to read them? Then I'll read them. Fröken Annette Skala, Grave Manigarten, 13-5, Stockholm. And Fernando Lorore, Roa Souza Martin, Lisbon. Two addresses in neutral capitals. You came here to spy. This is where you had to send your information.
2: In my belongings.
1: In your dictionary. Who marked this for you? Was it Herr Strausch?
2: No, sir. It must be some mistake.
1: It's no mistake, Bronkers. We have checked the addresses. They're spy boxes, and you came here as a spy. Well, what's your story now?
2: Please, sir, you're making a mistake.
1: Am I? Sit down. Sit down and listen to my story.
2: Yes, sir.
1: You were in the black market. That part of it is true.
2: Yes, sir.
1: You were warned by your friends, but you didn't get away. You were caught by the Gestapo. The penalty was death. They offered you your life if you would work for them. They gave you a little training, and they marked this dictionary for you with two addresses. They said they'd get you safely to England to spy for them. What did they want to know?
2: No, sir.
1: Very well. They sent you to the Café Atlanta to contact one of their agents. He was to provide you with a boat and petrol, but he reported that you were incapable of taking it to England alone.
2: No, sir, please, I assure you.
1: This man whom Jan Leuven met at your house wasn't a friend. He was from the Gestapo, keeping an eye on your wife. Jan Leuven was a gift to them. A young patriot who could sail a boat and who thought you were honest and would vouch for you. So he sent him to join you. Jan met a friend in Rotterdam. This was even better luck. Two young patriots who would bring you safely to England and vouch for you. The lovable old man who had befriended them. Oh, the Gestapo did well by you. What else did they offer you besides your life? A pension for your wife?
2: Yes, sir.
1: Will they pay it? Will they pay it now?
2: No, sir.
1: When you're ready, I'll take your statement. And this time, the true story. Johannes Jacobus Dronkers was tried at the Central Criminal Court before Mr. Justice Rottersley in November 1942. He was condemned to death. He appealed, and his appeal was rejected. On December the 31st, 1942, he was hanged at one.

0: You've been listening to Spycatcher with Bernard Archard as Colonel Oreste Pinto. The script was written by Robert Barr and the program produced for the...
1: I've been gardening in white gloves just to prove that dirt can't hide from new Tide. Tide's been intensified to bring you cleanness no other low-priced powder can beat. I'm going to hide these filthy gloves in the pockets of these cords. Too tough a test for a low-priced powder, not for new Tide. Now for those hidden gloves. How's that for cleanness? Proof that dirt just can't hide from intensified Tide. 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
2: If you're paying this kind of money for a car, you'd want it to have a touch of style, legroom, four doors, and all that. 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
3: Skoda's new Super Estel puts the man in the street
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0: The day was warm, as London days in July can be. Behind the bars, assorted animals gazed out at the humans, and in turn, the assorted humans stared back at the animals. It was Sunday in Regent's Park, at the zoo. Muffet and I had gone there with 40 other plainclothes policemen and women. It was not, however, a Scotland Yard picnic. We were after more dangerous prey than leopards, tigers, or cobras.
1: Funny thing about monkeys, sir. Look at that one.
2: Yeah, his face is rather familiar.
1: I hate to say it, sir, but I hope the commissioner never comes down here.
2: Moffat, you have no respect for your superior.
1: Sorry, sir.
2: Come along.
1: There's another vendor, sir.
2: Yes, all right. Can't take any chances. I say there. Ice cream.
3: Sorry, sir. All out.
2: Just a moment. 1 o'clock on Sunday afternoon, and you've sold out.
3: That's right. Just going back for some more.
2: You're pulling my leg. You must have one stick left.
3: Struth, I haven't.
2: Will you open the cabinet, please?
3: Look here. Who do you think you are ordering me about?
1: Scotland Yard, young fellow, my lad. Do as you're told.
3: Scotland Yard? Why, I'm off.
4: No, you don't. Come here.
2: Now then, let's see what you've got in there.
3: Poor blimey. How'd that get in there? What is it?
2: That, my young friend, is a case of American-made nylon stockings. Brought into England in violation of the customs law and worth, I should imagine, about £500 in the black market.
3: Fancy that.
2: The question is, how did it get in your ice cream cart?
3: Well, I haven't the slightest.
1: You may remember when we get into the yard, sir.
3: You can't arrest me.
2: We're not arresting you. We're taking you down for questioning. Manacles, Moffat?
1: Right, sir.
3: No, I don't want to go to prison. My poor old mother. And my brother.
2: Where did you get them?
3: A chap behind the reptile cage came up with a cart. Bought all my ice cream. Put this in mine and he gave me a shilling.
2: And what were you to do with it?
3: Take it out to chap by the gate. He's got a van.
2: Moffat, get some of the men. I want that van.
1: Right, sir.

0: We were too late. The van had gone. For at least the 10th time, the quarry had eluded the trap, and we were left with a 16-year-old boy and a case of contraband nylon stockings. It was a minute incident in a tremendous exercise which had become one of the greatest threats to Britain's economy, the age-old industry of smuggling. The British limitation on import made England a perfect target for these activities. At 9 o'clock on Monday morning, I was called into the office of the Home Secretary.
1: I'm disappointed, Black. I must say that I'm extremely disappointed. The Prime Minister takes a very serious view of the situation. Something's got to be done. Something simply must be done.
0: Well, I can't defend my position, sir, but I hope you understand what we're up against. Now, we know that there's one big gang. But there are also a dozen, perhaps 100 subsidiary gangs, possibly under the same leadership, possibly not, and we don't know who they are. French, Spanish, English, Americans. They use fast planes piloted by ex-combat pilots, both RAF and American Air Force. They use 45-knot Thornycroft torpedo boats to bring the goods in, candidly, sir. The Scotland Yard is not equipped to stop them.
1: What about yesterday?
0: At the zoo, sir? Oh, well, we were informed something was going to happen, a transfer of contraband, an extremely small part of the entire problem. Unfortunately, there, as everywhere, they were as well informed as were we. Somehow, they always know when we're going to make a raid.
1: What about the boy?
0: After getting a worthless description of the man who gave him the goods, we let him go. Oh, he's being followed, but I think it's a case of a boy earning a spare shilling.
1: In other words, Black, we've made no progress whatsoever.
0: Following our present pursuits, no. To stop them, if we can. We shall need the cooperation of every nation on the continent and in the Americas.
1: Then get it.
0: All right, sir. I shall. I have one request.
1: Well?
0: Carte blanche.
1: What do you mean?
0: You've assigned me the problem, sir. Therefore, none of my methods will be questioned.
1: Very well.
0: I shall want a squadron of Royal Air Force planes at my disposal, and a destroyer for patrol.
1: What? Planes? A destroyer? Impossible.
0: They're using Spitfires, P-38s, torpedo boats.
1: But it would cost us thousands, Black.
0: Smuggling costs us hundreds of millions of pounds a year.
1: Give me a ring this afternoon. I'll see what I can do.
0: That afternoon, I received my planes and my destroyer. They were assigned to immediate patrol duty, both in the Channel and the Irish Sea. The ensuing week was devoted to arranging a conference in Amsterdam between police officials from 37 countries. For our plan to succeed, we needed the utmost in international cooperation. It was 2 days after the parley that our cooperative plans began to bear fruit. Yes. Here, Sergeant. Oh, splendid. Put them through, will you? Överinspektör Black Tallenhär. Hurdan står det till, kapten Stensrud? Go. Oh, bara bra, tack. Ja? Aha, från Stavanger. Der god, märkelig. Bravo, kapten. Det är en god begynnelse. Många tack, kapten Stensrud. Jo, da. Ja, farväl. The first report of success had come from Stavanger, Norway. An unlicensed aircraft carrying a cargo of American cigarettes and whiskey had been apprehended. The crew, by their own admission, had been bound for England. But they would not, however, divulge the names of their employers. With this international cooperation during the month of June, a number of smuggling attempts were halted. In Portugal, West Germany, Spain, and even Italy, 3 aircraft were confiscated in Northern Ireland, but at best, these were scattered victories. Our prisoners were little men. The big man was still at large. On July 16th, men of the special branch arrested a London postman who was brought to my office.
2: Hello, Black.
0: Oh, Phillips. Nice to see you again.
2: I should like you to meet Mr. Edgar Thwaite, a loyal servant of the Crown. I'm sure that he wants to tell you about his novel method of delivering black market produce.
0: Sit down, Thwaite. What have you to say for yourself?
3: What do you expect me to say?
0: Oh. From whom do you receive the goods?
3: I don't know.
0: Come now.
3: I don't. I make my letter delivery same as always. And the packages that's got the stuff are special marked. I take them home and wait till I get a telephone call. Then I deliver the packages where I'm told.
0: You say that the packages are specially marked?
3: That's right. They're put in my bin before I get to the post office.
0: And you have no idea who puts them there?
3: No.
0: Who contacted you in the first place to do this job?
3: It wasn't me. It was my wife.
0: Your wife?
3: She was walking along the road. A man came up and asked her if she wanted some nylon stockings. She said yes. And he said that she could get as many as she wanted if I would work for him.
0: And this man knew that you were a postman?
3: I suppose so. Edie and I had a talk, and I decided to do it. The man called that night, and I said, okay. That's how it started.
2: Frighteningly simple, isn't it, Black?
0: Are there others in the post office engaged in this activity?
3: I don't know. I don't care.
0: Wait outside, please. Well, it's a little more. You chaps better get to work on the post offices.
2: Like otterheads, Black. Feel sorry, though, for that little chap. A few more years and he'd have had his pension.

0: chaps better get to work on the post offices.
1: Like otterheads, Black. Feel sorry, though, for that little chap. A few more years and he'd have had his pension.
0: You must have known that when he took the chance. We're going to stop him and others like him.
1: That's why I like you, Black. Hmm? You're so earnest when you're working.
0: Oh. Yes, I suppose I am, but, you know, I've been a policeman for so long, it's rather a difficult habit to break.
2: The investigation of the post office department netted us 15 more arrests, and we began to feel that although each arrest in itself was minor, the results when totaled were surely making the distribution of contraband increasingly difficult. It was tedious and frustrating work, for these peddlers were little people. But we knew that by checking the distributors, we could eventually destroy the overseas source organizations. On July 19th at 5 o'clock, I received word from Calais that my associates with the French police had seen a torpedo boat putting to sea, but due to the heavy overcast, had been unable to maintain contact. Our destroyer, somewhere in mid-channel, was notified of this development.
3: The destroyer's equipped with radar, sir. They might get them.
0: We better wireless Captain Newton. Tell him I'm leaving immediately in an observation aircraft and we'll keep in contact with him.
3: Very good, sir.
0: You hold on here, will you, Moffat? I shan't be long.
3: Right, sir.

0: Lovely old buses, these Hudsons. I used to fly them over the North Sea.
1: Thought they'd buried them all.
0: British economy, old bean. British economy.
1: There's not too much light left.
0: I know. We shall be able to spot them. A boat like that will leave quite a wake.
1: Where is that destroyer?
0: Want to break radio silence? Try to reach them?
1: No, I better not.
0: Hello?
1: Huh? You see something?
0: Down there. See?
1: Yes. It's hard to tell, though.
0: All serene. We'll have a look.

0: everything all right, old boy?
1: Yes, splendid, thanks. My ears, you know. It happens in lifts, too.
0: Oh. I'm taking her into the wind. Give us a better chance to have a long look at her.
2: Torpedo boat, all right. Thornycroft, MPT. Swing around again, will you?
0: Getting dark. If you're sure, better give our position to the destroyer.
2: Righto.
0: Transmitter takes a moment to warm up. She's an odd one, all right. No flag. Can't see. Back! 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

0: Lieutenant Tunney was able to land the aircraft on the surface of the water, but the Hudson began to settle almost immediately after she struck.
1: We've only got a minute or two before she goes down. Are you all right, Black?
0: We wrestled out of the seats, and I felt a moment's panic when I thought I was entangled in the straps of the cumbersome parachute.
1: Here, I'll give you a hand with it. All right now, the door, come on!
0: The floor of the plane began to tilt as we crawled upward toward the door.
1: We'll have a go at it. Together now! Blasted thing's jammed! Try again!
2: One more now.
0: We smashed at it again and again.
1: It moved a bit! Once more now!
0: And then the incredible relief as it gave, and allowed us escape into the black and turbulent haven of the North Sea.
1: What's the wind?
3: Boat! Coming this way!
1: What?
3: Swim this way! Lieutenant! Lieutenant Tunney!
4: Ahoy! Got a line here! Can you catch it?
3: Got it! Oh, wait! Wait, the other man!
4: Hold fast!
3: There's another man!
5: Can you get aboard the line, or do you want a ladder?
3: No. I can manage.
5: Here, take my hand.
0: There's another man in there. The current must have carried him off.
5: Sorry. Half throttle. Keep your eyes open for that destroyer.
0: We've got to find him. Use a searchlight.
5: Can't do it. The destroyer.
0: Then give me your raft and let me go after him.
6: I'll get it ready, sir.
5: Sorry about this, but it's your own fault.
0: But you'll leave him to drown?
5: Nothing personal, you understand. But we had to shoot you down. I'm hardly expendable, you know. Usually don't make this trip myself. Couldn't let you notify the destroyer of our position. Who are you? Army?
0: Scotland Yard.
5: Oh, you're the people who've been messing up my organization.
0: If Lieutenant Tunney dies, there'll be a murder charge against you.
5: I'm making money. I'll take that chance.
6: Raft's ready, sir.
5: Right. Cut the throttle. Hit it over the side. Put a torch in it. The policeman wants to find his friend.
6: Okay.
5: You may need this. Contraband. It'll keep you warm until you're picked up. There you are, sir. Bottle of Johnny Walker's finest. This case was on its way to Africa. We think we can get more for it by returning it to England. It'll keep you warm. Hang on to it. Now you may look for your friend,

0: I did hang on to the bottle for 2 miserable hours, whilst with the torch I probed the darkness for a sign of Lieutenant Tunney. Then the destroyer picked me up and we continued the search, but it was fruitless. There was no sign of the torpedo boat, and it was dawn when we put back to Dover, and I returned, still hanging on to the bottle of Johnny Walker, to Scotland Yard. There I finally relinquished it to Physical Laboratory for fingerprints.
1: Bloody fine job, sir, hanging on to that bottle.
2: Oh? Prince?
1: Right you are, sir.
2: Who is it?
1: Englishman. Name is Spencer. Gerald Spencer. War Office files. Discharged 1945. Left England for the continent in 1947. Officially, at least, has never returned.
2: Well, Spencer, huh?
1: Yes, sir. He's got a sister, Marion.
2: Oh, good. Where can she be reached?
1: Here, sir. At the yard.
2: What?
1: Policewoman. Attached to the special branch.
2: Do you realize what that means? The information leaks.
1: Yes, sir. She was assigned to us last month on that raid in Regent's Park Zoo.
2: Get her here, Muppet.
1: Right, sir.
0: We learned that Miss Spencer was not on duty that day, so Moffat and I went to her house. She let us in. There were a pair of nylon stockings drying on a towel draped over the back of the chair.
3: You must forgive the appearance of my place, Inspector. It's my day off.
0: This is an official call, Miss Spencer. I spent an interesting few minutes with your brother last night.
3: Gerald?
0: Yes. It was in the Channel. When was the last time that you saw him?
3: Not since 1947.
0: Oh? You had no contact whatsoever with him since that time?
3: A few letters, that's all.
0: We've tried to maintain secrecy in our operations against smuggling, Miss Spencer. But at almost every turn, our movements had become known.
3: But why did you come to me?
0: We thought that possibly you could tell us how your brother knew that a patrol plane was searching for him and consequently shot it down.
3: Well, I don't know.
0: Resulting in the death of the pilot, Lieutenant Tunney.
3: Because I'm his sister, you think that... Inspector, I've been with the Yard for 2 years, and you'll find that my record is very good.
0: I have no doubt of it. If I'm wrong, Miss Spencer, I owe you a profound apology, but as a policewoman, you must realize that every possibility must be explored.
3: Well, I understand.
0: We wish to search your house.
3: I don't... Yes, of course. You shan't have to search, Inspector. There's a wireless in my cupboard over there.
0: Moffat?
1: Yes, sir.
0: Stay with it, Moffat.
1: Right, sir.
0: How long have you been in communication with him?
3: 1 year.
0: Did he complete his delivery last night?
3: Yes. The things were brought here. They're in my garage.
0: Why have you done this?
3: Why not? It was exciting. It seemed a good way to make a lot of money. Gerald got some pals together on the continent and started bringing stuff over.
0: Who are they? Where are they?
3: Why should I tell you?
0: We know your brother's the leader.
3: What if he is?
0: Simply that he's committed murder, and he'll hang for it.
3: I'm sorry. I'm sure he didn't mean to. He's a nice chap. An awfully nice chap.
0: After she was taken, the house was watched, and another arrest was made when a van and 2 men came to collect the contraband goods. Moffat and I sat by the wireless for 2 days, waiting. On the afternoon of the 22nd, the receiver sparked into life.
4: Here it is, sir.
0: All right, get it down carefully.

0: They won't acknowledge, sir.
1: No, no, don't. Don't. Say there's trouble with the equipment and then break it off midway, sir.
0: Yes, sir.
1: Ah, we'll hope they don't get wind up. Here, let me see that. En route with shipments from Rotterdam. Should arrive usual point at 2000 hours. Four boats. Have vans ready.
0: 8 o'clock, sir. It's past four now. And where would the usual point be?
1: Doesn't really matter, Moffat. I want our planes to patrol the Holland coast and west. We'll board the destroyer. I think, Moffat, we've got a chance to smash Spencer and his gang. Moffat and I stood on the bridge as the hysterical warnings from the destroyer's siren cleared our path from the harbor. Then the lean, gray monster turned its head to the coast of Belgium and at 40 knots bit into the waters of the North Sea.
2: Captain Newton, radar spotted two craft traveling in a northwesterly direction, about 3,000 yards off the port quarter.
3: Yeah, very good. Sound paddle stations. Request 4.7 tourists to arm and make ready.
2: Very good, sir.
3: Helm, alter course to 022.
4: 022, sir.
3: Now, Inspector.
1: I wonder about the other two boats, Captain. We better contact the patrol planes.
3: Quartermaster, notify wireless to request three aircraft, Operation Blank.

0: Have a look through the glass, Inspector. They're Thornycroft, MPTs.
1: Yeah, thanks. Well, I can't be sure.
2: But the first boat could be the same one.
0: Yeah, they're changing course. We'll put a shot across the bow. A turret two. Warning salvo.
3: Aye, sir.
2: I don't think you'll stop them with that.
0: I hope we can. Because in a run, they can do a few more knots than we can.
2: They're separating.
0: You want them stopped, Inspector?
2: You can't catch them?
0: No.
2: All right. Blow them out of the water.
0: Fire at will. Pump bombs. Fire at will.

0: 6 minutes later, we pulled the survivors from the water. There were three of them, including Gerald Spencer. The other two boats had capitulated after skirmishes with attacking aircraft. The operation has cost His Majesty's government thousands of pounds, but the return on the investment could be calculated in the millions. Pursuit. And the pursuit was ended.
1: 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Music was composed and conducted by Marlon Skiles. John Daner stars as Inspector Peter Black, with Raymond Lawrence as Sergeant Moffat. Also featured in the cast were Irene Tedrow, Terry Kilburn, Eric Snowden, Dan Tobin, Byron Kane, and Tom Holland.
2: Pursuit!
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4: It's time to join the American Family Robinson again in Centerville. The stockholders of the Centerville Herald have decided that unless the paper can make up its deficit of $6,000, it will have to stop publication at the end of the week. And editor Luke Robinson's life work is threatened with destruction. His son-in-law, Dick Collins, and young Bob Robinson are doing their best to soften the blow for him, and they have taken upon themselves the responsibility of saving the Herald. Editor Luke has called his whole staff together in the newsroom of the Herald and is facing the difficult task of telling them of the Herald's situation. As we tune in today, Editor Luke has just come into the newsroom with Dick and Bob beside him to face his employees.
5: Say, Dad, can I do this for you?
6: No, thanks, son. No, this is my job. I'll be all right. I'd like to talk to all of you for a few minutes. We have some things to discuss which won't be pleasant. And if I have difficulty in saying what I have to say, you must forgive me. It isn't easy for me to acknowledge that I have failed in my responsibilities. For 20 years, I have tried to be the kind of employer for whom I would like to work myself. You have made that easy for me. You have been loyal and faithful. Among you are those who have been with me for all of those 20 years, who have built the Herald bit by bit, whose lives have been bound up in our common aim. That we have been successful in our mutual efforts is proven by the fact that the Herald has produced something valuable to the community. It has paid its debts. In return for your faithful labor in its behalf, it has given you security and a fair financial return for 20 years. I'm not going to try to gloss over what has happened or make it seem any better than it is. Unless something very unforeseen happens, the Herald will stop publication at the end of this week. I'm not going to make excuses for the Herald or for myself, but I would like to make plain just what has occurred and why. Most of you are aware that in its good years, the Herald, like any other well-run business, laid up capital to carry it over any emergencies which might arise. During the past trying years, that capital has made it possible for the Herald to carry on. But the strain upon it has been increasing. I don't have to point out to you the growing high cost of doing business, the drain of increasing taxation, the fact that business in general has had to move cautiously in the face of uncertainty. That, of course, has reflected upon us. To sum it up, our capital couldn't stand the traffic.
7: Couldn't we run on a deficit? The government does.
6: Unfortunately, there are no taxpayers upon whom we could levy for the next few generations to pay it back. No business can run that way.
8: Say, boss, I thought business was getting better. It says so in your editorials.
6: It is, Gus. That's the most tragic part of our situation. If we could hold out a little longer, there's every chance we could come out of the woods. But it looks as though we're not going to be able to bridge the gap between now and then.
8: Well, boss, could I say something now?
6: Of course, Gus. It will help me a lot if you'll all ask me any questions you like.
8: Well, of course, I suppose I shouldn't be getting up here in this meeting. I don't know as much about business as all you guys. I ain't been here so long that I ought to speak my piece.
6: Now, go ahead, Gus. What's on your mind?
8: Well, as I get it, if the Herald could carry on a while longer, we might be able to stay out of the boneyard.
6: That's right. But in order to do that, we'd have to operate without expenses and get out of a $6,000 deficit. If you have any ideas about how to do that, trot them out.
8: Well, I can't offer much help about the $6,000, but speaking for myself alone, I think the Herald is owed something by me. I was took in out of the wet, you might say, and now I'd like to show a little gratitude by sticking with the paper. I'm willing to stay on here till the crisis. That's what it is. It's a crisis. Till the crisis is over. And without no salary, I would like to contribute my services. Of course, $10 a week knocked off the payroll ain't exactly going to put the paper back on its feet.
6: Gus, I can't tell you how proud I am that you've made me that offer, even though I can't accept it.
9: Well, Dad, I'll work without pay, too. And I'll even take over the switchboard, too. Well, I can run it as well as someone I know.
10: I'll volunteer my service.
6: No. Now, wait. I can't do that. You've already done more than your share, all of you. And if the Herald can't pay you, it's going to do everything within its power to make it possible for you to get paid by somebody else. Nothing that you could have done or said would make me feel as proud of my association with you as that you are willing to stick by the paper even when it's failed you. But the offer is enough. I can't accept it.
8: Oh, but boss, if we want to do it...
6: No, don't, Gus. I can't take any more. The only thanks I can give all of you is to assure you that I'll do everything I can to place every one of you. And I can give you the highest recommendation in the power of any employer. I can answer for your loyalty and devotion. Any of you who wish may have all the time you need between now and the end of the week to do what you can. And I offer every help in finding other and, I hope, better places. And now I won't say goodbye. I can't. But I hope each of you will come to my office between now and the end. It's open to you anytime. That's all.
11: I never thought my job would do this to me.
8: Listen, buddy, the job ain't doing this to you. This is the best job you ever had, see what I mean? And Mr. Robinson is the best boss. And if it's gone fluey, it ain't no fault of the job, nor him. You get me?
11: I ain't arguing with you. Robinson is swell, but I can't go...
8: I know it's tough, buddy, but the Herald ain't licked yet. Even if the boss says it is, we got lots of time before the end of the week for miracles.
11: Miracles? What do you mean? Do you know something?
8: Well, not exactly, but... I bet you I can think of something before the end of the week.
11: Well, boy, you'd better start thinking. The way I look at it, it's going to take something to pull the Herald out of this.
12: Wait a minute. Don't go yet. Shut that door, will you, Joe? I've got something on my mind, too. Mr. Robinson has had a terrible blow, and he's taking the whole thing on his shoulders. I don't think it's fair that he should. I think it's time for us to do something to save our jobs. He's been saving them for us for years. But it's going to take all of us working together to do it. Now, are you willing to make a try at it?
13: Sure. What are we supposed to do?
12: Well, I haven't formed a definite plan yet. But Bob Robinson and I are going into a huddle to see what can be done. And if you will all meet us here tonight and bring suggestions of your own, we'll get somewhere.
13: Sure. What time? What's the use?
12: We don't want anybody in on this who doesn't want to come and work. But we'll meet the rest of you here at 8 o'clock.
14: What are you going to do, Dick? Rob a bank?
12: I won't have to unless you guys go back on me.
8: Hey, Collins, I think I ought to be on this private conference. I think I might be able to give some valuable suggestions.
12: Sure, Gus, stick around. We're having our conference right now.
9: Say, Dick, did you hear what Dad said? The only thing it'll save is operating without expenses and wiping off the deficit. How in the heck are we going to do that? I mean, we might be able to dig up $6,000, but operating without expenses...
12: Well... As I see it, we've got to get a loan from somewhere. Big enough to cover the deficit and operating expenses over a long enough period to make the paper pay again. And that's going to be a mighty big loan. The bank is out. We've tried that.
8: Why, say, I could fix that. But Scarlatti, he's a pal of mine. He could loan us anything up to $100,000 and not even feel it.
10: there. I knew I had an idea.
12: No good, Gus. This is a business proposition, and I'm afraid Butch Scarlatti isn't quite the man to have a controlling interest in the Herald. Newspapers have to be careful about things like that.
9: A controlling interest? Hey, Dick, you're not thinking of selling the paper out. Why, Dad's had the controlling interest all these years.
12: I know, Bob, but we may have to. Our problem is going to be to find someone fit to take over the controlling interest. Preferably someone who will leave Mr. Robinson with as much authority as he has now. And I think I know who the man is.
9: You mean you've already got it, Dick, the loan?
12: No. But if we can give him a good proposition, I think it won't be hard to get Mr. Markham to loan us the money.
9: Markham? Why, gee, of course. Oh, we should have thought of him right away. Why, Dad did as much for him, and they're the best of friends. Markham's doing swell now. I heard Dad say so. Say, let's call him up right away.
12: Not yet. We haven't got our proposition fixed up yet. I'm not going to ask Mr. Markham to do it just out of the goodness of his heart. I'm going to make it worth his while to do it. He's a businessman, and even if he were willing to do it out of friendship, he'd have a right to expect a profitable return on his capital.
9: Yeah, but what kind of proposition? The only thing we can offer him that I know of is my silver cup I won.
10: Well, there's them stocks I bought in Mr. Jason's new factory.
12: No, that's not the kind of thing. We've got to show him how we're going to make the Herald pay. We've got to prove to him that it will pay. That's our biggest job and the thing we have to do first.
9: Well, we can prove it's always paid up to now.
12: That's not enough. We've got to show him that circulation is going to increase. That advertising is going to increase. All of us will be in on that. The biggest and fastest circulation drive that's ever been seen. And a lot of new ads coming in. We've got to make the Herald over into a good investment in a week.
9: Whew. Looks like a big order.
15: Well, is this a poker game or a conference?
9: Oh, Betty, for Pete's sake, we're busy. We're talking business.
15: And that's what I thought you'd be doing. And I'm declaring myself in.
9: Oh, for Pete's sake. We don't need any women. We don't want them. Women just make things worse than ever. I hate women.
15: Oh, I gathered that. From the way Doc McGillicuddy spoke of you when I asked where you were. Must have been a swell fight.
9: That dame.
12: Come on in, Betty. I'll admit you to the conference. We need all the brains we can get.
15: Thanks.
12: This is Gus Olson.
15: Not the Gus Olson. Oh, I've heard so much of you from Uncle Windy.
10: That guy.
15: Well, what's the plot, children? Have you discovered how to save the Herald? And where do I come in? I am in, you know.
12: You're in for ideas. Now, we've got to the point where we're going to have a big circulation and advertising drive.
15: Yeah.
12: And then borrow a whole hunk of money from Mr. Markham, proving to him that we're a good investment. Now, if you were just an ordinary person...
15: Ordinary?
12: I said if, my darling.
15: Oh.
12: If you were the lady of the house...
15: Yes.
12: And I came to your door and tried to get you to buy a subscription to the Herald,
15: mm-hmm.
12: What would make you sign on the dotted line?
15: Well, of course, if you came to the door, I wouldn't need anything else to make me sign. But if Bob, for instance, came... I'd want to know if the paper carried all my favorite recipes, radio programs, and news about radio stars, and a good snappy lovelorn column.
12: Yes, but we've got those now. This has got to be something new and terrific.
15: Terrific, eh? Well, what is it makes people rush out to buy a paper? A story about their worst enemy, or their best friend? Or I know, a person would buy any paper that had his name in it. No one could ever resist seeing his name in print.
12: Well, we've got our letters to the editor department.
15: Oh, I know, but most people don't like to sit down and write to the papers. Most of them are convinced that their letters will get no further than the wastepaper basket. Now, if you could ask each person to contribute something special...
12: Hey, wait a minute. Betty, that's... Say, how's this?
15: What?
12: We'll have a column.
15: Yes.
12: Call it the reader's column. And ask everybody in town to contribute each day. About 3 readers will make up the column. They'll get the paper to read their own, of course. And then they'll subscribe to compare their column with those written by their friends.
15: Yeah,
9: oh, sure, sure. And we could have a tie-in with the radio station to have the best contributions read on the air, and we could keep it going.
15: Uh-huh.
9: We wouldn't ever run out of contributors or subscribers either. Why, we could go right through the town directory and then go back and start over.
12: And it would make a darn interesting column. Betty Collins, if I had my hat on, I'd take it off.
9: Not bad for a girl, sis.
10: That's very good. I couldn't do better myself.
15: Thank you, gentlemen.
12: We'll get every member of the staff to go around after office hours and ask for contributions and subscriptions. In a week, we can cover the town.
15: And I can do it, even during office hours. I'll bet I'd be a swell contact for the public.
12: Oh, you can't go from door to door, Betty.
15: Can't I? Say, whose idea was this? And you watch me going from door to door. And if I can't beat the lot of you getting subscriptions, I'll go back to my knitting without a murmur.
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3: This is the story of a man who never belonged anywhere, whose backyard is the world, whose ways of life are the dreams of escape for those who want action but never find it. The man, John Steele, adventurer.
4: What makes a sportsman? Is it the urge to kill? To kill big game? The biggest animal, the biggest fish? The urge to show off, to hang stuffed heads on the wall? Or is it the oldest way men know how to prove their courage? What makes a sportsman? Join me on a hunt and find out. A different kind of hunt I'll never forget. Not only because we almost didn't get back alive, but because of the things I learned all over again. What makes a sportsman is what makes the man.

0: So many things we know. Elementary truths that life drums into our skulls. Why do we keep forgetting? Why do we blunder through life like a wounded animal in a jungle thicket, blundering wild and blind with the hunter at his heels, the hunter with the gun, the almighty power of death? Why was I here? Why did I hire out to take them here, here to Burma, these two guys, Francis LeRoy and Noah Baxter, guys who couldn't see eye to eye? I should have known better. I should have known enough to have turned them down, them both down, their green backs and their green disposition.
1: No, I'll shoot as I wish. I don't hunt to kill. I shoot with the camp.
2: Oh, shut up, LeRoy. Hey, Steele.
0: Yeah, Mr. Baxter.
2: Steele, where's my liquor? I thought I paid you for a hunting expedition. Cameras, film. What's the idea of letting him come along?
1: Hunt? Kill, you mean. All you want to do is kill.
2: Oh, shut up. You ought to be back home snapping baby.
0: Just a second, you two.
2: Come on, Steele. Your guide. Guide, ain't you our guide? Well, guide me to my bourbon. You packed all this camping gear.
0: Let me think, huh? Let me remember.
1: Mr. Steele.
2: Oh, shut up, Lindblom.
1: Mr. Steele.
2: Never mind Mr. Kodak. Where's my mash whiskey?
1: Really, Mr. Steele, the way you've packed all these hemic rolls, I can't find my light meter.
2: Light meter? What's the matter with your eyes? Aim a gun with eyes, any jerk ought to be able to aim a camera.
1: I wasn't talking to you, Mr. Baxter.
2: Good idea. Liquor, Steele, where'd you put out?
0: Yeah, I remember where I packed it now. Just a second.
1: Really, Mr. Baxter, if you and
2: you
1: I...
2: You and me,
1: get along...
2: Buster, in the same league.
1: If we're going to get along on this...
2: Forget it. We ain't going to get along. Hunting trips are for a man with a gun. Either just keep out of rifle range, or you're liable to get a 470 Express through the box of your camera.
0: I brought your bottle, Baxter.
2: Bottle? I gave you a case to pack back in Mandalay.
0: You're not home, mister, and you're not in Mandalay.
2: One bottle.
0: All we could comfortably carry. Now, what about your light meter, Mr. LeRoy?
1: Well, I can't find
2: one
1: it.
2: One bottle. What?
0: You'll find all your camera supplies in that knapsack.
1: Aren't you going to engage us porters?
0: No porters. Monsoon season.
2: One bottle.
1: Well, you mean to say that we'll each have to pack, carry our own?
0: Each his own.
1: But you're supposed to have porters on jungle expeditions. Why, I have all this photographic equipment.
0: Monsoon, rainy season. Can't hire natives. They farm.
2: Say, you know how hot it is?
0: You want to call it quits?
2: No.
0: It'll get hotter.
2: I'm after tigers.
0: LeRoy?
1: Well, we haven't even begun.
0: Giving you both your chance now before we get into the hills.
1: Oh, I've got to get those shots of the green pigeon.
0: Come on, pick up your packs. Let's get started.
2: Shots?
1: Camera shots, Mr. Baxter. I don't care.
2: Pigeon. That's right, pigeon.
0: We started. Noah Baxter, LeRoy, and me. I took the lead. We started up into the lush, hilly bush, Burma bush. Not the humming green madness you find to the east in Indochina or northwest in Assam. Even in monsoon, Burma is different. Quiet. Except for the birds, the sound of birds. Quiet and tangled. Tangled with trees and thick creeper vines. Tangled so thick you don't see wild game until it's right on top of you. Tigers, leopards, wild elephant, and men. Sometimes only yards apart, ignorant of each other when the wind is right, all moving side by side. And the trees, the teak trees all around, climbing up out of the tangle, trees centuries high.
2: Hey, Steele.
0: Get back here on the trail.
1: Steele.
0: You told LeRoy, together. You two guys going to keep together behind me now.
2: Well, I saw stuff moving over on the
0: Don't
2: side.
0: Don't go wandering off.
2: I'm just looking for a shot.
1: I'm sorry, Mr. Steele. I did see a chance to snap some rare butterflies.
0: Now, look, both of you.
2: You're going to preach at me again?
1: I'm sorry, Mr. Steele.
2: Sorry.
0: Are you two going to start that again?
2: You expect me to march along with this camera bum?
1: Oh, hoodlum.
2: Every time I see a chance to shoot, he starts clicking them cameras.
0: You'll get your fill of hunting.
1: Hunting? Killing, you mean, hoodlum with a gun.
0: Okay.
2: Oh, no.
0: Here's your money.
2: No, come on, Steele.
1: Please, Mr. Steele, don't resign.
2: Put the door away.
1: I must get my pictures of the green
2: pigeon. Forget it. Yeah, have a drink, Steele. Come on.
3: Sure, don't get sore.
0: Yeah, I'm sore. I'm rubbed raw with you guys. Put that bottle away.
2: Okay, sure. I'll stick behind you on the trail. I'll even stick behind you, LeRoy.
0: We started off again. But they didn't. They didn't stick behind me, and the brush kept getting heavier. Every time I turned my back on them to study the game trail ahead, I could hear them fly apart, crashing off into separate directions behind me. Baxter!
2: Yes, sir, yes?
0: Come on!
1: I'm coming, Mr. Steele! Oh, I'm coming.
2: Come on,
1: the other
2: way, too.
1: Do it right now.
0: The country kept getting rougher. Overhead, up through the curtain of trees, I could see the sky darkening. Thunderheads, bringing up the humidity. The air kept getting thinner, tense and charged. Tense, as if it was being stretched. As if it was made of rubber until the monsoon storm broke and I knew it would snap apart into rain. I felt tense inside, too. And I know it wasn't only electricity in the air. Them. It was them, these two men. Lightning hit high up in the trees, and I thought about electricity. Like charges repel, unlike charges attract. They didn't look alike. One with a gun, the other with a camera. They didn't look alike, they looked different. But they were both hunters. Like charges repel. Lightning kept hitting closer, and I made them run for the cover of a clearing away from the trees.
2: Okay.
1: Will it rain? My cameras. I mustn't get my equipment too wet.
4: The clearing. Stay close. Get in darkness. Don't get lost. Follow me up. Come on. Rain. Make the clearing. Another minute, we won't be able to see. Come on, you. Roy! Baxter! Where are you?
0: The rain made the air liquid. It was getting darker, and I couldn't see.
2: Hold still! Leroy! Baxter! What happened?
5: Hold still!
0: A shot. I ran for the sound of the gun. The rain turned out, and I broke through a tangle of creeper vines. Down below was a jungle creek. A cow buffalo was threatening Leroy with its horns. Baxter was getting set to shoot again. A tame cow, water buffalo with a little baby calf. Baxter must have missed his first shot.
2: Bill, stand still, Leroy.
1: Baxter, don't shoot.
2: Stand still, Leroy. This time I knock him down sure.
1: Don't shoot, you fool.
5: Captain, Mr. Shields,
1: hey, a farmer's buffalo. Don't shoot, Baxter. I'm coming down.
2: Stay away, keep away, Steele. I'll get him. This is what I come
1: for. Hit it on the snout. It's tame. It won't hurt you. Don't...

0: the beginning of danger and a piece of the unknown. There's much of these when in a moment we hear more in the story of John Steele, adventurer.
1: I warned him. I warned Baxter, but he took careful aim and squeezed the trigger. When I slid down the bank into the jungle river, Baxter was lying on his back, half in the water, a dumb look on his face. Leroy was gone, so was the buffalo. But the little buffalo calf was dead. A vulture flapped down onto a low tree branch. I went past Baxter. I went through the water and brushed away the green jungle slime on the surface of the river. The little calf had been shot through the heart. I lifted it by the tail to pull it out of the water. It was too heavy. I let it go. The tail sank down again into the water. I watched the green, slimy waters turn red.
2: Say, give me a...
1: Get up yourself.
2: I can't. Get up. Easy. Hey, where's my rifle?
1: Shoulder.
3: Yeah.
1: Thought you knew how to use a heavy express.
2: Oh, my hip. Bottle. Look, I cut my...
1: Well, you did it.
2: I broke my bottle and cut the hip.
1: You sure did it up fine.
2: Hey, just get hold of my arm. I give it a pull.
1: Oh.
2: I guess you're right. Cut ain't so bad, but the rifle sure did kink my shoulder. Kickback.
1: That's not only kickback.
4: Leroy!
2: That jerk.
4: Leroy, come out here.
2: Camera snapping jerk. If it wasn't for him, it would have...
4: Steel. Come down out of that tree.
5: Oh, did you say that animal was tame, Mr. Steele?
2: It wasn't for you, Lenslaus. You and your click and camera.
5: I didn't ask you to shoot.
2: Screaming and yelling like a little child. If it wasn't for you, I'd have had a real fine trophy. Hey, Steele, you see him? You see that animal's head of horns?
5: I saw them pretty birds, and I wanted to keep up with you, Mr. Steele, but I thought, well, the rain...
2: Man, I can see them horns right now over my fireplace. 3 feet wide.
5: I thought if I got under a tree, it would only take a second. You wouldn't mind.
2: 3 feet if there was an inch.
5: I just wanted to get a quick picture of the birds. They were all excited by the storm, and, well, I didn't think you'd mind.
2: What's the matter, Steele?
5: Well, I didn't see the animal. It was standing under the tree, too, with a little one, the calf.
2: What's the matter, huh?
5: Well, it chased me. It really did. And you know, I don't have a gun. It chased me down here to the river. Was it really tame, Mr. Steele? It looked so
2: fierce. Yeah, Leroy, it looked.
5: Where's the little calf?
1: Come on. Let's get out of here.
2: Say, you sure you only packed me that one bottle?
5: If it really was tame, why did it chase me, Mr. Steele?
1: Come on, before the car comes back.

0: I really want to get those pictures.
1: Alan Shoulder feels better now.
0: I've always dreamed of that one, the green pigeon.
1: Cut on my hips, not so bad. Flesh cut.
0: Very rare, you know. Did you know it's very rare, Mr. Steele, the green pigeon?
1: Sure miss that bottle.
0: And then there's the white egret. White egret's very rare, too. Pictures, I mean.
1: All that pedigree, Kentucky mash. Down on the bottom of a stinking river.
2: Like the baby.
1: Oh, yeah. You mean that calf, huh?
0: Oh, wait. Not so fast, Mr. Steele. Don't leap so fast.
1: Yeah, sure it's still not so hot. I sure wish I still had that bottle.
3: I wish I could keep up with you.
1: Oh, boy, if I had that bottle, things would be different. I wouldn't feel like that.
4: Babble. Nickel and dime talk, babbling like nothing had happened. Babbling in the middle of the suddenly quiet jungle. I couldn't talk. I couldn't answer them. All I could do was lead them, do what they'd paid me to do. I was afraid to talk. I was afraid to let go. I felt like I was screaming inside. I was afraid if I said another word, the screaming would break out of me and I'd have my knife against their throats and I wouldn't know how to hold myself back. The sky was darkening again. Lightning was stabbing far off over the trees, still too far away to hear the thunder. I kept listening for grunts, and I kept watching the grass and the ground. I was following something they didn't know, they didn't see. They had eyes to work gun sights and range finders, but they didn't see the watery splotches of blood dyeing the jungle grass. Blood from a wounded cow who'd never forget her calf. They didn't know when you wound a buffalo, you have two choices. Stalk it, or it stalks you.
1: Just a tame cow buffalo.
2: Tame, yeah, sure, with a wound.
1: Well, I didn't know.
2: With his calf shot down before its eyes?
1: Bullet must have gone through the mother, hit the calf between the eyes.
2: A 470 will go through steel.
1: Well, I didn't know. I thought... Well, I thought him screaming, I thought she was wild. I've heard all about wild buffalo.
2: Wild now, all right. Come on, looks like it's safe for a while. Safe as it's gonna be.
4: They knew, but they only knew part. I was afraid to tell them the whole truth. Afraid, like I saw them getting more and more afraid as the sky darkened again and monsoon lightning started shaving the tops off distant trees. Afraid, not like cowards. Afraid, like I was afraid. Because we were only men in a savage wilderness with its own laws. Laws that go back millions of years, before there were any men. One of us had touched the trigger that works that law. Kill or be killed.
0: Mr. Steele.
2: Down. Keep your voice down.
1: I see it. The river.
0: Where the calf was killed?
1: We're going around.
0: Circling?
1: What's the idea, Steele?
2: Okay. I didn't want to tell you. Yeah, we've been circling. I was only trying to trail the wounded buffalo. Only now it's tailing us.
0: What?
2: Don't move. Don't move, I say.
1: Trailing us?
0: All the time?
2: They'll do that.
1: What's it mean?
2: Get her before she gets us.
0: She'll kill us.
1: I didn't really come here for buffalo.
2: You're here now.
1: I want to shoot a tiger.
0: I want to get another chance at those birds.
2: Stop moving. Keep your voices down.
1: It's going away.
2: It's a stall.
0: A trick.
2: To lead us after her, into those thorn thickets.
1: I don't see it.
2: If you do this close, you'll never live to remember it.
0: You mean to say a big dumb animal like that?
2: Say what?
0: It's cunning enough to lead us into a trap?
2: Most cunning thing in the bush, next to an elephant.
1: I read that. Only elephant can't see like buffalo. I read that too. Hunting magazines.
2: Elephants will run from a man. Wounded buffalo never. He'll never give up. Maybe you read that.
1: No, I never read that. I guess I started something.
2: Come on, wind shifting. Yeah, mister. With the sky the way it is, I guess you sure did. The sky. The sky was getting lower, lower and lower, until ugly green-black clouds came down like rotten shrouds and capped the tops of the trees. And out of the clouds, the lightning, stabbing down and charging the heavy wet air, charging the earth, charging us, so you could feel the hair rise on your arms and the back of your neck, and it was hard to breathe. The air was electric, and I thought of electricity again. Baxter and Leroy, they were together now. Maybe they really were alike deep down. The gun and the camera and the men, different skills, but maybe it all winds up that way anyway. Killed or be killed.
1: Dark.
0: It's getting darker.
1: I don't like it.
0: So still. So still, Mr. Steele.
2: Yeah, still. Just be quiet.
1: Never this still. Nothing's moving. Not even the leaves.
0: Strange. I feel like everything's waiting.
1: Yeah, sure, waiting. I'm waiting for a chance to get in some real hunting.
2: You are, huh?
1: Yeah. What do you think I spent all that money for? Even a pigeon snapper here. Ain't you waiting for a chance at them green pigeons?
0: Oh, yes. I've come a long way, Mr. Baxter. Green pigeons. Of course, I will settle for the white egret.
2: Sure.
1: Yeah, getting darker all the time. You hardly see the trees. You know, this is very upsetting, Steele, coming out here to hunt and finding out it's you being hunted.
5: Suspense and action. One leads to the other. The result we'll hear in just a moment with the climax of another adventure with John Steele.

0: We couldn't see. The dark thunderheads came down so low they seemed to press down the 100-foot tops of the teak trees, and it felt like the ground was reaching up to touch, too. Low pressure. The air pressure was dropping, and low pressure was sucking up every stink and smell from the jungle all around us, and our smell, too, sucking it up and sending it out into the humid air, sending it out to the keen nostrils of the waiting buffalo. A heavy mist began rising up out of the ground. The leaves began to curl up, too. Rain. Any minute, rain. Rain would make it even harder to see.
1: Back home, I'd back sure
2: home, you're not
1: back
2: home.
1: Home, I ain't used to
3: Mr.
1: this.
3: Steele?
1: I ain't used to waiting.
3: Mr. Steele, can't we go?
1: Wait and get your old age.
3: I insist we go.
1: Now look, old age here. Waiting didn't make me what I am.
0: It didn't, huh?
3: I insist we leave.
1: No, it didn't, Buster. And I'm not sitting around here taking orders from you.
0: You'll take orders as long as I'm in charge. Now get down.
3: Mr. Steele.
1: Charge? Back home in my business, you'll be in charge of the washroom.
0: Down.
1: Hand pump.
3: I said, please, Mr. Steele.
1: Charge of the washroom.
3: I don't like it here. The atmosphere.
1: Yeah, the washroom. A bop in your hand. Charge of me. Some case, huh?
0: Some other time, pal. Some other place. I'm going to make you eat that.
3: Please, now. Please don't fight. Fighting will get us nowhere.
1: What do you think I am? A two-bit jerk? You think I take orders? Take orders from the likes of you? I give the orders. I got 200 people working for me, Buster. I got a building. My own building, see? I got a railroad siding. Freight comes rolling right into my building. That's what the railroad company thinks of me.
3: Please, Mr. Baxter, you're getting very loud.
1: Sure I'm loud. I'll tell the world. What do you think I'm like you, your little lens louse, going around teep, teep, teep on your toes for snapshots of a bird?
3: Don't you call me that name again. I'll have you know that I'm in charge of pictorial arts at my college. I have individuals under me, too, Mr. Baxter.
1: Sure,
3: I established the curriculum.
1: You're not even in charge of yourself.
0: Let him alone.
3: Oh, I know his type. I can stand up to him.
1: Me out here hiding in a bush. Cops and robbers with an animal. He's telling me.
0: Get back here.
1: Him telling me. John Steele, guide.
0: Back, I said. Get down.
1: Guide.
3: Really, Mr. Steele, I feel very uncomfortable here. Very uncomfortable. I'm beginning to doubt if I really want those pictures of the green pigeon or the white egret.
1: Pictures?
3: Yes, I doubt if I really do.
1: How long we got to hide?
0: Keep yelling, you'll invite a charge. I've listened to all I'm going out of both of you.
1: I want to go.
0: Stay down.
1: I don't like it. I want to go.
3: I'd rather go too, Mr. Steele.
0: You're going to stay down, both of you.
1: I can't stand it.
0: You started.
1: I'll go get it.
0: You will.
1: I got a gun. I know how to use it.
0: Like you used it before.
3: Mr. Steele's
1: you
3: right.
1: You stay out of this.
3: It's my life, too. I don't have a gun.
1: Okay, you got one.
3: No.
1: You talk so much here. My right.
3: I don't use a gun.
1: No, you don't. You wouldn't know how, would you?
3: Like you, I suppose, like you. You're a hoodlum, a killer.
1: Try that.
3: Steele's right. You got us into this. You're the big hero. All right, you and your talk about hunting, sports.
1: Shut up.
3: Go ahead. You like to shoot, to kill, get us out. I don't want to die here.
0: Get down, both of you.
1: No.
0: I'm sick to the ears listening to you.
1: Let's go.
0: Get down. I warned you that buffalo's trailer.
1: Let me go.
0: Let go, I can't. He's waiting around.
1: I'm somewhere waiting.
3: Then go ahead. Go ahead, Baxter.
1: Yeah.
3: There's the woods. Go ahead. Use your gun. We're all sick of waiting for something we can't see.
1: Just me, huh?
3: All right, me too. I'm not afraid. You got the gun. I'll depend on you.
1: Steele, you?
0: There's a difference between being afraid and committing suicide. You realize we're going into this blind.
1: Yeah.
0: She's waiting, and we don't know where. This poor trail circles. It may be a minute, it may be a week. She's only hurt bad enough to turn wild.
1: Yeah, we know all that. I'm a hunter. I'm no sitting duck. I say go get her. She's so set on getting us.
0: All right, let's go. We went. 10 hours we went by the radium hand of my watch. We went through the dark. Baxter, Leroy, and me, like crazy men, through the tangled creepers and the thorn thickets, and every minute, every foot we waited for the close-range charge that gave you just one chance to shoot or the certainty of death.
1: Quiet.
3: Terrible. So still.
1: Why is it so quiet?
3: Always so noisy.
0: Keep your voice down.
1: Like a tomb.
0: The jungle knows. Everything in the jungle is waiting, too.
3: I hear it.
0: Closer.
1: Over there.
3: No,
0: quiet.
3: No, there.
1: I say that thicket.
3: Those thorns there.
0: Oh, shut up. You can't match eyesight with her eyes, ears, or nose. Now, keep shut.
1: How about them fancy rangefinders on your cameras, Leroy?
3: You've got gunsight.
1: Oh, it's quiet again.
0: This is it.
3: She's going to charge?
0: She's standing still somewhere close. They can stand like statues. In cover, they'll stand like that. Stand and wait. She's waiting. She's got us nailed down by our smell.
3: If we don't know where she is in this thick bush.
0: Wants us to stumble onto her.
1: Smoke her out.
3: Yes, Mr. Steele.
1: Like with Cougar, back home, rocks. I'll throw rocks.
0: Where are you getting rocks?
1: Hunks of dirt, branches. I'll throw all around.
0: She won't move.
3: I can't stand it.
1: Neither can I. We gotta smoke her out.
3: No!
0: Huh?
3: Look!
1: Something white.
3: That's it!
1: Like a ghost.
0: Put down that camera.
3: The white dress. See there? On the phone
0: book? Put it down. White egrets travel with buffalo. Grab him back,
3: no,
0: sir.
3: I won't use flash. I'll just...
0: Gun. Gun back, sir. It's her.
1: Camera click.
0: Gun, shoot. This is it.
1: Camera click. Smoke around.
0: Got him with a horn. Back, get back for a clear shot.
1: I hit it.
0: You hit the boss, the bony part between the horns. Shoot for the shoulder, the point.
1: She got away.
0: Leroy.
1: Shot twice, I shot her twice and she got away.
0: Leroy.
1: Come on, look at the blood. She's losing blood with the bucket. Come on, I'll finish her. I'm not going to go through this again.
0: Baxter, wait, Leroy's hurt. Come back here. The buffalo's not finished. Come back here!
2: A man bleeding and another one running crazy blind through the dark, running after a 2,000-pound wounded animal with horns that start thick as your arm and end up in a pair of needle points. I stayed with Leroy. I had to.
1: It
2: yeah, hurts, I know.
1: Will I...
2: Lay still and I get a chance to tourniquet.
1: My left shoulder, isn't it?
2: No, you're right.
1: Funny. Feels lighter than my left. I swing my camera on my left, you know.
2: Yeah, I know. It's, got your cameras, too.
1: Smash my cameras?
2: No, stay down.
1: Both my cameras?
2: Expensive, yeah, I know. Here, roll over, let
1: me... No, not the money, my pictures.
2: Smashed one camera. Other one, I think, just fell.
1: Which camera?
2: No, roll. That's it.
1: Which one did it smash?
2: The one you were using.
1: My picture?
2: Uh-huh.
1: The white egret?
2: Should have warned you. Egrets fly with buffalo.
1: My picture...
2: Climb on their backs, pick off bugs and ticks.
1: One of a kind, now it's gone.
2: Maybe you'll get another chance sometime. You still got a camera.
1: No, not like that.
4: Hey!
2: Baxter, you all right?
4: Hey, Lenslow! Come on!
2: He's hurt! You saw the buffalo get him.
1: What's he want, Steele?
4: Come on, I got the buffalo. She's dead. Those shots did it.
1: Huh?
2: Says he got the buffalo. She ran till she died. Guess loss of blood.
4: Come on, you're so eager. Shoot me, son, right on top of her. Come on, Leroy!
1: Yeah. Oh!
4: Come on, take my picture!
2: Yeah, sure, Baxter. Sometime. Maybe sometime he'll take your picture.

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Captain Midnight, brought to you three times each week by the Skelly Oil Company, Skelly Jobbers and Dealers. But first, I have something for every fellow and girl who'd like to fly an airplane someday. It's something you someday. It's something you someday. It's something you someday. It's something you should know. An airplane pilot can tell from the sound of his motor just about what's happening inside. Now, a very

0: An airplane pilot can tell from the sound of his motor just about what's happening inside. Now, a very good way to learn about motors is to practice listening to the motor in your family car. For instance, on these snappy February mornings, maybe the car sounds like this when Dad steps on the starter. Now, when your motor sounds like that, you know something. You know at once that it hasn't got the right kind of oil. That wheezing, groaning sound tells you that the oil in your family car has turned thick as molasses because of the cold. Now, oil that turns thick as easily as that is bad for your car. It doesn't lubricate properly. It won't let your car start fast. And even more serious, it won't flow quickly the instant Dad steps on the starter. So actually, your car starts almost dry. These dry starts, due to the wrong kind of oil, are perhaps the greatest cause of motor trouble and repair bills. So, if your motor groans and starts slowly, you remind Dad he should change to oil that is free-flowing in cold weather. And of course, if you're a friend of Captain Midnight, you want him to try Skelly Tagoline oil, I know. Tell Dad that Skelly Tagoline is especially made to flow freely, even at below zero temperatures. Tell him it rushes up into the motor quickly, surges to all moving parts, and lubricates them properly and safely. And equally important, it stands up mile after mile, keeps the motor protected under hardest winter driving. So tell Dad tonight to try Skelly Tagoline Winter Motor Oil. And now to Captain Midnight. In the search for clues as to Chuck's disappearance, Captain Midnight and his friends investigate an isolated landing field. On it is a shack, half hidden under the trees, where Captain Midnight and Fred Hilton go to investigate, while Patsy and Steve go to examine some airplane wheel tracks which had attracted their attention. Suddenly, Patsy notices that Captain Midnight and Hilton are waving to them to come to the shack. Our scene today opens with Steve and Patsy as they're hurrying to Captain Midnight and Hilton. Listen as Patsy says.
1: I guess Captain Midnight and Mr. Hilton didn't find any smugglers in that shack after all, Steve.
2: No, Patsy. But they must have found something important or they wouldn't have motioned us to hurry back.
1: We should have looked at the tracks of that other plane. But we can do that as soon as we find out what's going on at the shack.
2: Well, I just can't make myself believe that Chuck could have been out here in this forsaken spot like this.
1: But gee, Steve, he must have flown very near this place. Because it's almost on the course between the field where he met Mr. Hilton and Ridgeville Airport.
2: Well, sure, but what reason could Chuck have for landing? I'll try to figure that out afterwards. Just kept admit that, Mr. Hilton. Hey, what'd you fellas find out?
3: Take a look in here, Steve. It's really quite interesting.
1: Have you found any trace of Chuck?
4: No, Mr. Donovan, not yet. But we may before we get through.
2: Well, what's inside the shack?
3: All right, come on in.
2: Oh, by George, can you tie that?
1: Gosh, what's in here?
2: 5 gallon cans of gas. Just look at them.
4: There's a lot of empties, too. But look on that other side.
2: Cans of lubricating oil, too.
3: Yes. What about that far corner?
1: Loopin' loops. A radio set.
3: Not only a receiver, but a transmitter, too. They used a small gasoline engine to run the generator.
2: I guess you found what you were looking for, eh, Mr. Hilton?
4: Yes, I think so. This must be the smuggler's main refueling base.
1: But what would they use the radio for?
3: Well, you can't tell about that, Patsy. But it'd come in mighty handy. They could listen to weather information. With that transmitter, they could send messages to other fields of their own.
1: Besides keeping in touch with their planes in the air.
3: Yes.
4: Right. And if we can make it tough for them to maintain places like this, we'll lick this smuggling racket.
2: Well, I guess you didn't find anyone here, did you?
3: No. But someone's been here, and recently, too. There's a pot of coffee standing on the gasoline stove, and it's still warm.
4: Whoever was on duty here is probably back in the woods somewhere now. He evidently saw us land, knew we were strangers, and took it on the lam.
1: But gee, how did he know we were strangers?
3: Well, that's easy, Patsy. He probably knows in advance every ship that's going to land here. And when one comes in that he isn't expecting, he naturally is suspicious at once.
2: Well, the only trouble with all this is that it doesn't give us any clue about Chuck.
3: Just a minute. I'm not so sure about that. We all know that Chuck left the field where he met Hilton west of here. He was headed straight for Ridgeville Airport. At least we must assume that he was.
2: Well, sure.
3: All right. While he was flying on his course to Ridgeville, it would have been very easy and very likely, too, that he should spot this field.
4: And we figured that Chuck would be suspicious after my telling him about this smuggling racket.
2: Yes, I begin to understand.
3: Well, to go on. Chuck might have seen a plane on the ground here. Perhaps the one which made those tracks.
1: Gee, that's quite probable because that big plane must have been here very recently.
3: At any rate, whether he saw a ship on the ground or not, Hilton and I figured that Chuck would have landed to look the place over. Particularly if he...

0: to see this shack under the trees. He wouldn't miss an opportunity like that.
1: The next question is, if Chuck did land, what happened next?
0: Very well, now, let's speculate a little farther. We know there must have been at least one man in this cabin. And maybe there were a lot more. Particularly if that big plane was on the ground. Now, suppose Chuck and young Crane landed, came up to this cabin, and were captured.
2: And maybe killed.
0: I don't think so, Patsy. Although he can't overlook any possibility. But going on the assumption that something did happen to them, where is their plane?
1: It'd be rather difficult for Chuck's plane to be hidden around this field.
3: Well, someone could have flown it away.
0: Right. That's a far more likely theory, Steve.
2: You mean, and have left Chuck and Frank Crane around here?
1: That's possible, Miss Donovan.
2: In that case, we ought to search these woods, hadn't we?
0: Well, if everything else fails, we will. But there isn't much use for us to attempt it alone. There's too much ground to cover. If we have to, we'll get a lot more men and do the job thoroughly.
1: What's the next move, then?
0: Well, I've got an idea. Let's go back out on the field. I'll test it out.
2: All right, come on, let's go.
0: Yeah.
1: Do I hear a plane in the air?
2: Yes, Mr. Hilton. There to the north. Do you see?
3: Ah, must be one of our planes. Look in the country over in that direction.
1: He's coming this way.
3: Well, if he sees our plane on the ground, he'll probably land.
0: By the way, Steve, what did you and Patsy find out about those wheel tracks?
3: Oh, I meant to tell you, Captain Midnight.
0: Yeah?
3: There's a soft place in the ground right ahead there.
0: Mm-hmm.
3: Now, the wheel sank down and made a perfect impression. If you want to, when we come back, we can make a cast of the tread.
0: That's well, Steve. We may do just that.
2: There are the marks just ahead of us.
1: And very plain, too.
3: Oh, what do you make of them, Captain Midnight?
0: I don't think we're going to find out much from these marks, Steve. They were made by a large-sized tire, which is almost standard for most heavy planes.
1: You're right. There are probably several hundred ships in the United States whose wheels have the same tread.
0: Right.
2: Let's look at the marks made by the smaller plane. There they are, a little bit farther on. Steve and I didn't have time to look at them before you motioned us over to the cabin.
0: I see. That's what I wanted to look at anyway, Patsy. Well, come on, let's go forward.
1: That ship in the air is getting closer. I think he's seen us. He's headed this way.
2: Here are the marks made by the smaller plane, Captain Midnight. They went through the same soft spot that the larger plane did, and you can see them just as clear. What? They've been looped.
3: Oh, what's up, Patsy? What do you see?
2: Look at these tire marks, Captain Midnight.
0: Yes?
2: They stand out so clearly in this soft ground. I'm sure I've seen the same marks before.
0: Just a second, Patsy. Let me... Yes. You have seen these marks before. That's the idea I was thinking of. The tread of the tires on that Moberly Chuck was flying was a very peculiar design. And here it is, staring right up at us.
2: You mean... You think Chuck landed here?
0: I'm almost positive of it.
1: Say, look up in the air. That plane, it's rocking its wings.
3: It's one of our ships, all right. I know what he wants. He wants to talk to me. Come on, let's get back to our radio.
0: Yeah, that's what he wants, all right. Come on, everybody, get back to the ship.
2: Gosh, Steve, he must have discovered something. Do you suppose he's found Chuck?
3: I don't know, Patsy, but we'll find out in a second.
1: He's evidently pretty much excited about something because he doesn't want to take the time to land.
0: All right, here we are. I'll get in first and you pile in after me.
3: Right.
0: All right, now. I'll switch on the receiver.
4: Calling Captain Midnight. Calhoun calling Captain Midnight.
0: Captain Midnight answering Calhoun. Go ahead.
4: Take off and follow me. Have been notified of wrecked plane 70 miles northwest.
0: Okay. Message received. I'm taking off at once. Captain Midnight signing off.
1: By George. What do you know about that?
2: Oh, gosh, Captain Midnight, I hope Chuck isn't hurt.
0: Now, wait a minute. Don't jump to conclusions, Patsy. We'll get there as quickly as we can. Steve, looks like bad news. That was Chuck's plane, all right.
1: Are you sure?
0: Positive. I noticed a tread mark on the ground, which is the same as the one we saw in the other field. The tread design of the tires in Chuck's plane.
3: But, geez, some of the other ships could have landed.
0: I know, Steve, but I saw it just the same. There's something else. On the other side of the wreck in those trees is a piece of wing fabric that didn't burn. It's blue. The same shade of blue that the wings of Chuck's plane had.
1: And just between us, it looks pretty bad, doesn't it?
0: No, Fred, it doesn't. Come on out in the field a little bit farther. I'm going to show you something.
1: We're right with you.
3: Well, have you found out something?
0: Yes, Steve, I have. I'm absolutely positive that nothing has happened to Chuck. At least, not yet.
1: Well, what makes you so sure?
0: Wait a minute, I'm going to show you. Oh, here. Here we are now. Now look down there.
3: Tire tread marks. Large ones, just like the ones over at the other field.
0: Exactly. Now, I want you two to look at something very carefully. You're both pilots, so you should see it almost immediately.
1: Shoot, right, and shoot.
0: All right. Now, I'm going to reconstruct what happened on this field. As you see, it's a long, narrow, two-way field, just like the one we came from.
1: Yes.
0: Now, looking from this point, you can see the tracks made by the landing of the two planes.
1: Yes, I see them. And they look just like the ones we saw at the other field.
0: Exactly. That big transport plane and the smaller plane, whether flown by Chuck or not, we don't know, came in here and landed. Now then... Look on the other side of us. Tell me what you see there.
3: Well, the big plane must have taxied past the place we're standing, then turned around and took off.
0: Yeah, that's absolutely right. He didn't bother to go back to the other end of the field to turn around, which proves that when this happened, there could have been little, if any, wind blowing.
1: Yesterday morning, when all this probably happened, there was no wind at all.
0: Yeah. But now, what about the smaller plane? You can see where it landed, but do you see any marks where it took off?
3: No. At least not down the long way of the field.
0: Correct. We know, then, that the small plane did not take off the long way of the field, as any sensible pilot would have done. Instead, the small plane must have taken off the narrow way of the field. It couldn't clear those trees, so it crashed and it burned.
1: I can't imagine anyone being that stupid.
0: No, neither can I.
3: Well, I just can't get this thing through my head. If Chuck was in that plane, why did he try to take off the narrow way of the field? An attempt which was practically suicide.
0: Chuck wouldn't do that, Steve. Now listen to me, you two. The other pilots have made a thorough search of that burned plane. The ashes are still warm, which proves that this whole thing happened within 24 hours. But the important thing is, no bodies have been found.
1: I'm glad of that. But I'm like Steve. This thing has sure got me buffaloed.
0: Okay. Now I'm going to tell you something. When Chuck's plane took off, there wasn't anybody at the controls.
5: Well, can Captain Midnight's deductions be correct? And yet they must be, because we know that Chuck and young Frank Crane were imprisoned in the rear compartment of Ivan Shark's plane. What else will Captain Midnight discover? Listen to the next adventure and find out. Tune in to Captain Midnight. As I told you a while ago, an airplane pilot's ears tell him a lot about his motor. And if you listen carefully, your ears can tell you lots of things about your family car. For instance, you may have heard cars that made a noise like this. Now, when you hear a humming like that, you know that car has worn out gears. And probably they're worn because the owner forgot to change to winter gear lubricants when cold weather came. Now, here's how you can help keep this from happening to your car. Remind Dad to have your Skelly man check the gear lubricants in your family car. You see, Skelly winter gear lubricants are especially made to lubricate perfectly in cold weather. They don't get stiff and heavy the way old summer gear lubricants will. And the Skelly man at any station knows just the right weight for your car and for your weather. So remember, tell Dad tonight to have your Skelly man check the gear lubricants of the family car. And don't forget to tune in again Monday, same time, same station, for further transcribed adventures of Captain Midnight, brought to you by the Skelly Oil Company, Skelly Jobbers and Dealers. If Captain Midnight is right, and there was no one at the controls of Chuck's plane when it crashed, what did happen? Be sure to listen Monday. Until then, this is Don Gordon, your Skelly man, saying goodbye and happy landing!

A fiery horse with the speed of light, a cloud of dust, and a hearty hi-oh, Silver, the Lone Ranger.

0: When gold was discovered in the western United States, thousands and thousands of men hurried to the new territory. Most of them were honest and worked hard at their claims, but criminals were drawn to the gold fields as well, and the honest prospector found it hard to protect their property. It was in the gold country that the masked rider of the plains did some of his greatest work in the cause of justice, and in time, he brought law and order to the lawless frontier. Return with us now to those thrilling days when the West was young. From out of the past come the thundering hoofbeats of the great horse Silver. The Lone Ranger rides again.
1: Come on, Silver! We're heading for Danville! Saddle's waiting on the trail ahead!

0: As our story opens, a small but wiry old man is urging his stubborn pack mule down the trail toward Danville.
1: Dad, Reginoa, can't you make no better time than that? Gosh, I don't know why I put up with you the way I do. I swear to heaven you're the most stubborn, cantankerous, wrong-headed, navel-pated critter ever was wished on a long-suffering hombre like me. Now get up! That's right. I says get up and you stop. Now get away from that there grass. Don't be all us thinking of your stomach. We got to get home to my daughter. And I'm telling you right now, Noah, when we get there, I'm selling you off. And if nobody will pay cash for you, I'll give you away. Blast you, get along.
2: There ain't no hurry, Andy.
1: Huh? Who said that? Who's there?
2: Just stay where you are, Andy, if you don't aim to get drilled. Come on, fellas.
1: Vic Fletcher.
3: I want you to meet my friends, Lige Brinker and Mike Moody.
1: Them polecats?
4: That's a mighty reckless thing to say, Andy, when you're looking into the business end of this here gun.
1: You ain't scaring me worth a hoot, Lige. Vic, I never had much use for you, but I never thought you traveled with crooks like these.
3: Well, now you know.
1: And Peggy's gonna know, too.
3: Maybe she will, Andy, and maybe she won't.
4: Quit arguing with the old codger, Vic. Let's get his gold. Eh? What are you laughing about, you old fool? You think we're fooling, you're gonna find out different.
1: So you want the gold dust to pan out, huh?
4: And we're taking it.
1: And you thought I didn't savvy what you was up to that time a week back when you come prowling around my camp.
4: You see me?
1: It'd take a crook a heap slicker than you, Lige, to put anything over on me. So if it's the gold you want, just try and find it. Go right ahead.
4: Why, you... Vic, Mike, look at them pack saddles.
3: Yeah, you must have that dust around somewhere.
1: And then when you get through hunting in them saddlebags, you can search me.
4: If the gold ain't here, where is it?
1: That's something you won't never find out.
4: Why, you...
1: I had a notion maybe you'd try a stunt like this, so I put that dust where it'd be safe till I could get to town and back with somebody to keep guard.
3: There's nothing in the saddlebags, Lige.
1: Told you, didn't I?
4: Mike!
3: Yeah?
4: Andy here's got a notion he don't want to tell us where he hid his dust.
5: There's ways of getting him out of that notion, Lige.
4: Uh-huh. That's what I was thinking. Suppose you could persuade him?
5: Sure.
1: Now, look here.
4: You aim to tell us where that gold is?
1: I won't tell you nothing, you thieving, low-down, sneaking coyotes. And you ain't going to get away with this either.
4: No?
3: Come on, Lige. We got to head back for town.
4: Uh-huh. Mike, me and Vic can't waste no time in this loco idiot. We're gone from town too long. Maybe we'll be asked questions when Andy don't show up.
5: Yeah.
4: But you're a trapper, Mike. You don't never come to town unless it's for supplies.
5: You mean you want me to take care of Andy?
4: There's nobody but me and Vic knows where your cabin is there?
5: I'll give $1,000 cash to anybody figures they can find it.
4: Then that's where you're taking Andy.
1: You gonna keep me prisoner?
4: Unless you change your mind about telling.
1: I ain't.
4: But you will, Andy. You will. Get our horses, Vic.
1: Lige, there's going to be questions asked if I don't get to town soon.
4: Yeah?
1: I told a stranger in his engine part to let Peggy know that I was heading for home.
4: And how do you figure that's going
1: to
4: help you?
1: When I don't show up, there'll be fellas sent out to look for me.
4: They're welcome to look all they want. But once in Mike's cabin, they ain't going to find you. And that's for sure.
3: Here's the horses, Lige.
4: Thanks. Come on.
1: You blasted skunks!
4: Don't pay no mind anything Andy calls you, Mike. Get that gold. And don't be particular how you make him talk.
3: Get up there! Get up there! Get up there!

0: This must be where old Andy said his daughter lived, Tonto.
1: Huh?
0: I'm sorry we were delayed getting to town, but I have an idea we beat Andy here anyhow. Remember, Tonto, we're only to tell Peggy that her father's on his way home. Don't mention the gold he found. He wants to save that for a surprise.
1: Me no.
0: Come on, Kemosabe. I hope my mask doesn't frighten her. I didn't want to put on a disguise. Must be her.
2: Who? A masked man and a redskin.
3: What's the matter, Peggy? Who's at the door?
0: Don't be alarmed, Peggy. We're not outlaws. We have a message from your father.
2: My father?
3: What's that? You're bringing word from Andy? You are crook.
0: Careful, Sheriff. Don't slap leather.
3: You...
2: Sheriff, wait. Maybe they do know something about Paul.
0: Is something wrong?
3: You just bet there's something wrong. And if you've seen Andy, speak up and tell about it.
0: We'll be glad to.
2: Won't you come inside?
0: Thanks. Come, Tonto. Who are these men?
3: Them two are Vic Fletcher and Lige Brinker. They's the one found Andy's mule.
4: Howdy, stranger.
2: And this is my friend, Cliff Dolan.
5: Afternoon, mister.
0: What did you say about Andy's mule being found?
3: Vic and Lige found it west of town, heading this way all by itself.
0: But Andy, what happened to him?
5: That's what we don't know, stranger. The mule showed up 3 days ago. We figured at first that maybe Andy broke a leg or something and let the mule go on ahead so his help would be sent. But we searched all up and down the trail of the hills and we ain't found hide nor hair of him.
0: What about the gold?
3: Gold? What are you talking about?
0: Sheriff, I promised Andy I wouldn't tell about it, but under the circumstances, I think I'd better.
3: Get on with it.
0: Tonto and I met Andy at his camp in the hills a couple of weeks ago. He said if we happened to ride in this direction to let his daughter know he'd be coming home soon. But he asked us not to mention the gold so that he could give Peggy a surprise.
2: Sheriff, do you think that...
3: That he was held up for his gold? Well, it could be.
2: Well, then that could mean he's dead.
3: Oh, now, Peggy, I don't want to set you to worrying any more than you are already. Shucks, come to think about it. Most likely the gold didn't have nothing to do with your pa's disappearing at all.
4: Sheriff, I think it did.
3: What's that, Vic?
4: Let me ask you a couple questions first, Sheriff. Have you ever heard afore about Andy finding gold?
3: It was news to me.
4: And to me and Lige here, too. And I bet it's the first Peggy or Cliff heard about it, ain't that so?
2: Yes.
5: It was just as much news to me as it was to the Sheriff.
4: Just think it over, Sheriff. This mask hombre here and the engine are the only ones to know about that gold.
0: What are you getting at?
4: Just this, stranger. I'm here to say you fellas killed Andy, stole his dust, then come here with this story of yours so folks wouldn't be suspecting you.
0: Did you say your name was Vic Fletcher?
4: Of course it is.
0: Oh.
4: Now, what's that got to do with us?
3: Just a second. Well, stranger, you heard Vic. What you got to say?
0: If we'd stolen the gold, why would we stay here instead of clearing out of this part of the country?
3: You might have had reasons we don't know about.
0: Sheriff, Tonto and I liked Andy. If anything's happened to him, we're just as anxious as you to learn what it is.
4: What else could you say?
3: Maybe so, stranger. But I reckon things being the way they are, I'll have to hold you for questioning.
0: I don't think you will. Come on, Tonto, we're leaving.
6: Don't let him get away, Sheriff.
7: Come back here. Shoot him,
6: Lige.
7: Watch out.
6: Oh, my hair.
0: The next person to draw again will get the same. Hurry, Tonto.
6: Hold on.
7: Get him out.

0: We'll find a place to camp, Tonto, then look into this. I'm afraid it's something more than just an accident that's kept Danny from getting home.
1: Why do you think that?
0: If it weren't, he'd have been found along the trail. I believe someone else knew about Andy's gold.
1: Remember that? Right.
0: And another thing, that young chap who called himself Vic Fletcher.
1: That's not his name?
0: He didn't recognize me because when we met before, I was in disguise. But that other time, he called himself Jerry Morton.
1: Tonto member.
0: The law couldn't prove anything against him, and he was suspected of a score of crimes.
1: Any him steal gold?
0: I don't know, Tonto, but we're going to find out. Come on, Silver!

0: That night, in the shack that Vic and Lige shared, the two men talked over their plans.
1: Vic, that was a slick stunt, pointing suspicion at the masked fella in the redskin. As long as the sheriff had to find out about the gold, this'll keep him from wondering what we've been doing the times we was out of town.
2: I got a better idea than that, Lige.
1: Yeah?
2: I suppose you've noticed I ain't been getting any place with Peggy of late.
1: A blind fella could see she's all taken up with that Cliff Dolan.
2: Well, what would you say if we was to make it look like he robbed old Andy?
1: Cliff?
2: Right. Don't you get it? Who'd suspicion us of framing Cliff after we said the masked fella most likely stole Andy's gold?

0: The masked man again.
1: Carol, I haven't got much time. You've got to do exactly as I say.
0: I thought I seen the last of you yesterday.
1: But you didn't. Tonto and I's thing until Andy's disappearance is solved.
0: If Peggy and Cliff hadn't sort of taken a liking to you, I'd see you jailed, guns or no guns.
1: They believe I'm innocent?
0: Maybe they do. But that ain't saying I'm agreeing with them.
1: Sheriff, we're not even sure yet there's been a crime committed. But if there has been, I think I know the man who did it.
0: Huh?
1: Did you know that Vic Fletcher has gone by other names in different parts of the country?
0: Is that a fact? Say, I wonder...
1: Yes?
0: I just happened to think of something that struck me funny at the time.
1: What was that?
0: I told you it was Vic and Lige found Andy's mule. But I ain't so sure that after they found it, they had any intention of bringing it to town.
1: Why do you say that?
0: Because I run into them on the trail with that mule. And when I first seen them, they was going away from town. Then when I caught up, they said they was just heading for the Bar K outfit to see about some horses and coming back.
1: Seems strange they wouldn't have reported finding the mule right away. They knew its importance.
0: Well, that's what I was thinking.
1: And perhaps you'll be willing to help me make a test.
0: A test?
1: I've been listening outside the cafe, and I happen to know that Vic and Lige are coming here soon to ask you if you've seen me. You'll do what I say. It won't prove their guilt, but at least it'll show whether or not I'm on the right trail.
0: Go ahead. I'm listening.
1: When they come to your office, tell them this.

0: fellow's camp is just over there, ain't it?
1: Beyond the gully.
0: I wonder how in blazes he could know anything about what we've done.
1: Maybe he don't. Maybe he's just bluffing. But we can't take no chances.
0: He told the sheriff that when he talked to Andy, the old idiot mentioned he was scared of being held up by a couple of fellas from town.
1: Yeah.
0: But what I can't figure out is why the masked fella didn't name us to the sheriff if he was telling the truth.
1: Don't you recollect the sheriff saying the masked man heard us coming and cleared out before we got there?
0: I didn't see nothing of him.
1: He most likely went out the back way. Anyhow, he told the sheriff he'd be back in the morning to give names. And if he does, we'll have some explaining to do.
0: Can't nothing be proved.
1: But we'll be a lot safer if he don't never get to see the sheriff.
0: I reckon. You figure they're asleep by this time?
1: They ought to be.
0: We've been hiding here ever since we trailed them from town. I want some action.
1: Come on. We'll sneak up on them now.
0: Careful of making any noise.
1: Uh-huh.
2: There they are. Rolled up in their blankets. We've got them dead to right.
0: You ready?
2: Yeah. Then come on.
3: All right, you fellas. You're eating lead.
4: Don't make no move or you're shooting iron.
5: What's that? You fella.
3: What's the engine, Lige? Stranger, you feel this gun I got pressed again you? Well, in just about 2 seconds, I'm pulling the trigger.
6: The curtain falls on the first act of our thrilling Lone Ranger drama. Before the next exciting scenes, please permit us to pause for just a few moments.

0: Now to continue the story. The Lone Ranger, knowing that old Andy Clark had found gold, suspected something more than an accident when the old man failed to arrive in Danville. His suspicions pointed to Vic Fletcher and Lige Brinker. The two men, hoping to prevent the Lone Ranger from talking, attacked him in his camp.
1: Drill him, Vic!
2: Cast him, Silver!
3: That horse! Get him,
2: Silver!
1: Get trampled all the way out!
2: Drop that gun!
1: There it is!
2: I dropped it!
1: Up with your hands, Vic! You blast with them!
4: If it hadn't been for them horses...
1: They've been trained to handle men like you!
2: Don't shoot us!
1: Why did you attack?
4: Stranger, we thought you were somebody else.
2: Yeah, that's right. It was just a mistake.
1: A bad mistake.
2: You ain't gonna do anything to us, are you?
1: Where are your horses?
4: Just back a ways, behind them trees.
1: All right, get going and keep on going.
2: Come on, Vic!
4: I'm coming.
5: Why are you not keeping here?
1: It wouldn't do any good to make them prisoners, Tonto.
5: Oh.
1: Their attacks tonight reveal the fact that they've had something to do with Andy's disappearance.
5: Not right.
1: We still don't know where Andy is. He may be a prisoner. He may be dead. He may be lying somewhere wounded. But we have to let Vic and Lige remain free until we learn the truth.

0: Nice luck. Now, what are we going to do?
1: Right now, I'm going inside and get ready for bed.
0: Yeah, what about tomorrow?
1: The masked fellow sees the sheriff?
0: You know Flamewell, that's what I mean.
1: And there ain't nothing we can do to stop it. If we're missing out just now, the masked man ain't going to give us another chance at him.
0: You think I don't know that? Yeah, like that lamp, Vic.
1: Like I said before, maybe he was just bluffing.
0: You can't depend on it.
1: And anyhow, they can't prove nothing on us. They gotta find Andy before they can do that. If they find him in that cabin, I'll eat my shirt.
0: Just the same, things are getting mighty uncomfortable.
1: I wonder if Mike's got Andy to talk yet.
0: I don't know.
1: Well, there's two things we gotta do now.
0: Yeah? Well, what's them?
1: I told you I had a scheme to frame Cliff, didn't I?
0: Uh-huh.
1: Well, that's the first thing we gotta do. Make the sheriff think Cliff's to blame for all this, and nothing a masked fella can say is gonna hurt us.
0: And what's the other thing?
1: Make Andy talk, and get rid of him.
0: Get rid of him?
1: Don't ask foolish questions. You savvy what I mean just as well as I do. Come on, blow out the lamp and turn in.
2: Early the following evening, Vic and Lige entered the sheriff's office.
3: Howdy, Sheriff.
0: Evening.
4: Good evening, fellas. What can I do for you?
0: Have
1: you seen anything more of that masked fella after what he said to you yesterday?
4: No, he promised to come back, but he didn't.
0: He didn't?
4: That's what I said, ain't it?
1: Just what I thought. You see what he was doing, Sheriff?
4: What do you think he was doing?
1: That was just a bluff about Andy telling him anything. He's still trying to get you to suspect somebody else instead of him.
4: That might be so.
0: Of course it is. Why else would he stay away after saying he'd be back?
4: I couldn't tell you.
1: Sheriff?
4: Yeah?
1: I don't know whether I ought to say anything or not.
4: Well?
1: What do you think, Lige?
0: It's up to you, Vic.
4: Look here, if you've got something to say, say it. If you haven't, don't be wasting my time.
1: Sheriff, it's like this.
4: What's like what?
1: You know that masked fella we were just talking about?
4: Sure, I know.
1: Now, you understand I ain't saying that Cliff's done anything wrong. Matter of fact, I'd say Cliff's as straight and hombre as you're likely to find around these parts, but... Well...
4: Doggone it, if you can't tell your story without stopping all the time, get out of here.
0: Sheriff, what Vic's trying to say is... We seen Cliff talking to the masked fella.
4: Yeah?
1: And what struck me and Lige funny was they're trying to keep anybody from seeing him. Of course, like I said, I ain't for a minute accusing Cliff of being in cahoots with an outlaw, but things being the way they are, I thought maybe you'd like to look into it for yourself.
4: Mm-hmm.
0: Why don't you go to Cliff's place, Sheriff, and ask him what him and the masked fella was talking about?
4: You think I oughta?
1: It's only fair to give Cliff a chance of clearing himself, ain't it?
4: Do you know that he's been accused of anything yet?
1: Well, I...
4: But won't hurt none to ask, I reckon. Come along.
0: Sure.
1: Our horses are just outside.
4: I'll see what Cliff's got to say. But if he's been up to anything crooked, then I'll be the most surprised fella in this county. Steady there. Get up.
0: Get
4: along with you.
0: Get up there.

0: Just this place.
1: There's a light inside. He's home, all right.
2: Who's there?
0: It's me, Cliff, the sheriff. Open up.
2: The door ain't locked. Come on in.
3: Evening, Sheriff. What are these old cats doing here?
1: Shucks, Cliff. There ain't no use you and me calling each other hard names just because we happen to like the same girl.
3: Well, what are you doing here with the sheriff?
4: I reckon the sheriff can tell you that.
3: What's it all about, Sheriff?
0: Vic and Lige been telling me you were seen talking to the masked fella, Cliff.
3: And what of it?
1: You see, he was talking to him. He admits it.
0: What was you talking about?
3: I'm sorry, Sheriff. That's something I can't tell you.
0: Can't or won't?
3: Just can't, that's all.
0: You ain't forgetting I'm the law around here, are you, Cliff?
3: I ain't forgetting nothing.
0: Then maybe you're forgetting there's a heap of suspicion about the masked fella lately.
3: I said I wasn't forgetting nothing.
0: Oh, gosh, I don't know just what to do about this, Cliff. There ain't no young fella around here I like better than I do you. And it'd sure hurt Peggy a lot if she was to think you was mixed up in anything that might have happened to her pa. But if you're going to stand there and defy me like that, I'll just have to jail you, I guess.
3: I said I wouldn't tell you what me and the masked fella was talking about, Sheriff. But there's something else I got to tell you.
1: Sheriff,
3: and
1: huh? Look at here, gold dust.
3: Where'd you get that?
1: Right from underneath a pillow on your cot.
3: That ain't so.
5: I seen Vic find it myself. It was right where he said it was. Sheriff, you don't believe it, you can look under the pillow yourself. There's still dust sticking to the bed.
3: But it can't be.
1: And I'll bet this was part of the gold Andy was supposed to have found.
4: Gosh, Cliff, I never figured you for a crook.
0: Well, what have you got to say for yourself?
3: Sheriff, I started to tell you something just before Vic stopped me.
0: Uh-huh.
3: And if I'm right about it, I think I can prove I'm innocent.
0: Yeah?
3: I was out of town this afternoon. Went riding over toward the hills.
0: What about it?
3: You know Mike Moody, don't you?
0: The trapper? Sure I do.
3: Well, he was always one to hide out. He never wanted anybody to find his cabin. And knowing the woods and the hills like he does, it wasn't hard for him to fix a place that nobody could find.
0: Go on.
3: Well, today I found it.
1: You what?
5: Found Mike's cabin?
3: I did.
0: What's his cabin got to do with proving you innocent?
3: Sheriff, maybe I'm wrong. Maybe Andy ain't there with Mike. But I do know there's two fellas in that cabin. I seen him moving around from a distance.
0: Well, if you thought Andy was there, why didn't you get him?
3: And have Mike drill me?
0: Anyhow, it took you long enough to tell me about it.
3: Well, I just got back. I was going over to your office after I cleaned up a bit. Sheriff, you got to go there with a posse and see who's in that cabin before you jail me. If Andy's there, then he can tell you I never robbed him.
0: Can you take me there tonight?
3: Well, I don't know. It's pretty dark. But I could take you there first thing in the morning.
0: Then that's what you're going to do. And between now and then, you're staying here with me so's I can keep an eye on you.

0: Large, everything's going against us. And all because Mike let that blame mule get away when we left him with Andy.
1: I'll tell him a few things.
0: Blame lucky for us. Cliff can't find the cabin at night. Steady there. That gives us time to ride out there first, get rid of Andy, and make sure Mike don't do no talking.
1: How about the gold?
0: Maybe Mike found out where it is by this time. But if he ain't, to blazes with it. The main thing is to save our hides. Get up there.
2: Get up there.

0: Is that you, Tonto?
1: Oh, Scout.
0: Is everything ready?
1: You hurry.
0: Here, Silver.
1: We ride fast.
0: We'll have to. Hi-oh, Silver.

0: Getting hungry, Andy?
1: Of course I'm hungry.
0: Well, I reckon I made it plain what you had to do to get grub.
1: Blast your thieving hide, Mike.
0: Just tell where you hid your gold and you can fill your stomach till it busts. But if you're stubborn, you keep on getting nothing but bread and water once a day.
1: If I told you where the gold was, you'd drill me.
0: Yeah?
1: You couldn't let me go free to tell the law about you and them crooked partners of yours.
2: Well, suit yourself. Gosh, this is good grub.
0: Best I've cooked up for a coon's age. Oh. I think I'll have another helping of them beans, and maybe I'll...
1: Who's
0: have
1: that?
0: You needn't get excited, Andy. Couldn't be nobody but Vic and Lige. They're the only ones knows where this place is.
3: Mike!
0: Yeah, howdy, Vic. Howdy, Lige. Yeah, what are you looking so scared about?
4: Mike, has Andy told you where the gold is yet?
0: He's still holding out, but after he's missed a couple of more square meals, why, I reckon he'll...
3: We can't wait for that. But that blasted Cliff Dolan found your cabin. He's bringing the law here first thing in the morning.
0: What?
4: That's a fact, Mike. Cliff wants to stumble on this place accidentally.
0: Why, the...
3: Lige, untie Andy, will
4: sure.
3: you?
4: Sure.
0: What do you want to untie him for?
3: We gotta let the gold go. All that counts now is to see that Andy don't have the chance to do no talking.
0: Meaning?
3: I reckon you savvy what I mean, all right.
1: I oughta said you fellas are lower than the meanest snake that ever lived.
5: Keep your mouth shut. All right, there you are. Now get moving.
1: Where are you taking me?
3: Where nobody will know whether you was drilled or not.
1: You...
5: Get along with you. We've had no one side, Andy.
3: What the...
5: The
3: masked man.
6: And the sheriff.
7: You bet it's the sheriff. And from the looks of things, we just got here in time.
3: Well, you won't get out.
5: He gets Andy. Let me go.
4: Good work, Connor. Bring him in here. Mike, if you or Lige try that, you'll get shot.
3: Andy, are you all right?
1: Fit as a fiddle, Cliff. But, well, maybe I am just a wee bit hungry.
3: I thought you fellas weren't coming this way till morning.
4: Cliff said he couldn't find the cabin in the dark.
8: Shucks, I couldn't have found it in the daytime, for that matter.
4: Huh? What's that?
7: If you ask a masked fella, maybe he'll explain to you.
4: Lige, none of us knew where the cabin was. You and Vic led us to it.
0: Did you hear that, you blasted fools?
4: When I talked to Cliff this morning, I told him what to do. He rode out of town in the afternoon. Then when he talked to the sheriff, he pretended to have found the cabin while he was gone.
3: How'd you know we had Andy in the cabin?
4: You and Lige gave yourselves away when you attacked Tonto and me in our camp. Tonto trailed you to your cabin and heard you mention this place.
5: Well, I'll be doggone.
7: But even the masked fellow couldn't have done much if it hadn't been for Andy's mule. It was the mule showing up without Andy that made us suspect something was wrong as soon as we did.
4: That was your mistake, Mike.
0: I forgot all about the mule.
1: You say it was that dad-ratted cantankerous critter that helped get me out of this fix?
7: It was.
1: And I was going to give him away. Sheriff, a feller don't ever know when a mule's his best friend. From now on, that critter of mine's feeding on the finest oats money can buy a dozen times a day.
9: Oh,

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1: Yes, there's coffee pot freshness in every cup of Maxwell House.
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0: past those Kellogg Sugar Pops. Because here comes Guy Madison as Wild Bill Hickok and his pal Jingles, which is me, Andy Devine. We got another rootin' tootin' Wild Bill Hickok adventure story for you. From the cereal you can eat out of the bowl or out of the box, the cereal with the sweetening already on it, Kellogg's Sugar Pops.
1: Today, Kellogg's Sugar Pops, the cereal with the sweetening already on it, brings you Wild Bill Hickok, transcribed in Hollywood and starring Guy Madison as Wild Bill and Andy Devine as his pal Jingles. In just 30 seconds, you'll hear the exciting story, Riverboat to St. Joe. Kellogg's Sugar Corn Pops are tops. Tops as a cereal with a little milk or cream. Tops as a snack right out of the box. Either way, you don't add sugar because the sweetening's already on them. They're shot with sugar. Yes, either way, you'll get plenty of pleasure eating those golden nuggets of pre-sweetened corn. Enjoy Sugar Pops often. Have Mom look for the package of Kellogg's Sugar Corn Pops with the pictures of Guy Madison and Andy Devine riding on the front. Wherever United States Marshal Wild Bill Hickok and his gigantic deputy Jingles went, adventure stalked behind them. Their return trip from a vacation in St. Louis was just about the most hair-raising time the two law partners had ever had. They started out by almost missing the ill-fated riverboat to St. Joe.
0: This is one boat I don't want to miss.
2: All right, then. Get up that gangplank.
0: I'm getting as fast as I can.
2: Well, we made it. Simmer down now.
0: Woo-wee. I need a safety valve, Bill. I got up enough steam to blow that whistle myself. All right, Captain. You can plow up this old Mississippi anytime now. We're ready.
2: Wait a minute, Jingle. Sounds like an argument up on the bridge.
0: Where?
2: Right over our heads. Listen now.
3: You stole this cargo from right out under my nose, Whiteface, and you're not getting away with it.
4: You're wrong, Backton. I signed an agreement for this shipment. Tell him, Mr. Mayberry.
5: That's right, Backton. 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
4: And if he doesn't?
5: Then I'll open the bids again. You'll have your chance.
4: You'll rue this day, Mayberry. 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
6: Get off my ship, Backton. 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Get off!
4: You'll see, Whiteface. The catfish. 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Mark my words.
6: Stand by to cast off those lines.
5: Good luck, Captain Whiteface. 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
6: We'll do it, Mr. Mayberry, or bust the boiler. Cast off!
5: Cast off!

0: Don't you reckon maybe we got on the wrong boat?
1: What makes you think that, Jingles?
0: Bill Hickok, you know what I mean. Anytime we hear two red-faced gents stand toe-to-toe and threaten each other like that, it darn well ain't the last of it.
2: Well, Wild Bill Hickok and Jingles. Welcome aboard the River Queen, gentlemen.
1: Howdy, Captain Whiteface.
0: Yeah, howdy, and go away. We don't want nothing to do with it. It ain't none of our business.
2: What's that, Jingles?
0: We're just passengers. We don't know nothing. We don't hear nothing, and we don't see nothing.
1: Jingles.
2: What's he talking about, Bill?
1: Well, don't mind Jingles, Captain. We just happened to overhear your little argument with Captain Backton over the Mayberry contract.
0: And it's none of our business, so we'll just be saying how do you do and goodbye, and that is all.
2: Well, now that you brought it up, Jingles, I did want to ask if I could depend on your help in case of trouble.
0: I knew it. Now, let me off of this tub.
1: Jingle, simmer down. Take it easy, partner.
0: No, sir. The sun's going down, and I ain't going to spend the night waiting for this doggone boat to blow up and sink right out from under me.
3: Bill, it started. Those shots came from the pilot's cabin.
1: Come on, let's get up there.
0: I got a darn good mind to jump overboard. It'd be a lot safer.
1: Save your breath, Jingles. You might need it.
3: In here, Bill.
0: Uh-oh. Bill, look there on the bunk.
3: It's my river pilot. Mr. Smith!
1: It's too late, Captain. He's gone.
2: I guess you're right, Bill. Poor devil.
0: Yeah.
1: I hope you know the river, Captain. Navigating these waters without a pilot is no sense.
0: That's right. No pilot? Now I know I'm going to jump overboard and swim to the riverbank. I ain't staying with this boat one more minute. No, sir. Rebop, sir.
4: Yippee! Wait till you hear what I've captured, Wranglers. I got them right here in my hand. Big, full-color pictures of six of the most famous Indian chiefs in history. I've got Pontiac, Joseph Brant, Black Hawk, Sitting Bull, Powhatan, and Tecumseh. 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
5: 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The mysterious murder of the river pilot left Captain Whiteface shaken as he faced the dangerous job of navigating the treacherous Mississippi. Later that night, while Bill and Jingles stood beside the captain in the wheelhouse, keeping a sharp eye out for derelict logs and shoal waters.
2: Bill, I'm powerful glad you and Jingles were on board to give me a hand. It takes good eyes to pick up signs on the river.
1: Happy to help out, Captain.
0: Well, I ain't so sure I'm happy about it. Been a killer loose on this boat, and for all I know, he could be looking at the back of my neck right this very minute.
2: Jingles is right, Bill.
1: That's possible, Captain.
0: Then let's go search this ship again, Bill.
1: First, I'd like to know more about this deal with Mayberry, Captain Whiteface.
2: Well, Mayberry's a big wholesaler, Bill. He ships many tons of goods to St. Joe each month and then freights it west.
0: And you're out to get the contracts for all his river freight, huh?
2: That's right, Jingles. But to get it, I had to guarantee to deliver this shipment to St. Joe on time, in good shape.
1: And if you don't?
2: Then I have to pay him for the goods and I lose the contract. It'll break me if that happens.
0: You mean you'd have to pay for all them boxes down below on the freight deck?
2: That's right, Jingles.
0: What's in them?
2: Well, the inventory from Mayberry shows mining machinery, saddles, bolts of silk, wagon parts, just about everything.
1: How much is it worth?
2: Over $14,000, Bill.
0: Woo-wee! Now, that would be a pile of cash to have to shell out if anything happened.
1: And it looks like somebody's out to stop you, Captain.
0: It's that doggone Captain Bracton, that's who it is.
1: We couldn't find him on board, Jingle, so don't jump to conclusions.
2: Backton made a lot of threats, Bill, and he's the one to gain if I fail.
0: Captain, look it! There comes a big log bearing down on it.
2: I need more steam to miss it. Hope the engineer's awake.
0: That's the signal for more push.
2: Yes. Help me haul this wheel over, Jingles.
0: Sure, Captain. Here we go.
2: Yeah, that's it, Jingles. We missed it. Yeah, but we never got more steam. I wonder what's wrong in the boiler room.
0: Well, this is no time for them to go to sleep.
2: Hand me that speaking tube, Bill.
1: Here you are, Captain.
2: Hello, below. Hello, below. Mr. Chut, can you hear me? Why, Bill, there's no answer. We've got to go down there.
0: More trouble. I don't like this one little bit.
1: You'd better leave the wheel with the first mate, Captain.
2: Right, Bill. Mr. House, take the wheel. Steady as she goes.
6: Aye, aye, sir. Steady as she goes.
2: Good. Let's go, Bill.
1: Come on, Jingles.
0: I sure hope nothing's happened to the engineer. He's the one that makes this boat go. Uh-oh. Here's another one of them dead blasted ladders.
1: Watch your step now, Jingles.
0: How am I going to do that when I can't even see my feet? Doggone it out. Bill, I'm slipping. Look out below!
1: Jingles, are you hurt, partner?
0: No, but... Oh, look what I did to my...
2: That leads right down into the boiler room, Bill.
0: Another ladder? I ain't going down there. I'll just wait right here.
1: Good idea, Jingles, and keep a look at...
2: There's Judd on the deck. Quick, give me a hand. Mr. Judd. Judd!
1: Out cold, Captain, but he's still breathing.
0: Bill! What's that noise?
1: Captain, that sounds like...
2: The safety valve. Somebody's tied down the safety valve, and the pressure's at the limit. The boiler will blow up.
1: What's holding that safety valve, Captain?
2: That thin copper wire. I've got to get it loose or my ship's lost.
1: Stand back, Captain. I'll try cutting it this way.
2: What are you going to do with that gun, Bill? You'd never hit that wire in a minute. Golly. You did it, Bill. Well, I'll be...
0: You don't know Bill very well, do you, Captain?
2: We'd better get out of this steam or we'll be boiling it. Hey, some of you boys grab Mr. Judd and get him up to his cabin. I got to get back up to the wheelhouse, Bill.
1: You go ahead, Captain. We'll take a look around for the gent that pulled this trick.
2: Well, I'm not sure he's still aboard, Bill. One of our rowboats is missing.
1: Well, looks like our man escaped.
0: Hey, Captain.
2: Yeah, Jingles?
0: Ain't you getting kind of low on wood for the boiler?
2: Well, you're right, Jingles. We'll have to find a wooding stop and get some more.
1: Good thing you noticed that, partner. We might have been stuck in the middle of the river.
0: Bill, you don't get stuck in the middle of the Mississippi. If you got the steam, you're going up. If you haven't, you're going down. There just ain't no in-between.
1: Unless you get stuck on a sandbar.
0: Now, don't go mentioning that, or it'll be the next thing that happens to us. I don't figure we'll get to St. Joe as it is.

0: Pull that whistle cord again, Jingles. We got to find some wood along here someplace.
1: Sure can.
2: There's a bonfire, Captain, on the right bank.
1: Now, Bill, that ain't no way to talk on a boat. It's the starboard bank. Or is the right the port, Captain?
0: Well, you were right the first time, Jingles. Starboard.
1: See, Bill?
2: Yeah, you're getting to be quite a freshwater sailor, Jingles.
1: Yeah. But I'm not liking it a bit this trip. I sure wish I'd have caught that Jasper that got away in that rowboat.
0: You think that was a killer, Bill?
2: Might have been, Captain.
1: Yeah, and the same one that slugged the engineer and tied down that safety valve.
0: Yeah. All right, gentlemen, we'll get wood here. Just hold her into the bank with the engines, Mr. House. I don't want to take time to tie up.
3: Aye, aye, sir.
0: We'll go down and supervise the load, Bill.
1: Yeah, let me get my feet on solid ground. Come to think of it, I might just find me a horse and go the rest of the way on land.
0: Never give up in the middle of the stream, Jingles.
1: Well, I like to. Uh-oh, another one of them darn old ladders.
2: Now, don't rush, Jingles. Look out, partner!
1: It's cuddling up below! Now I know I'm going ashore to stay. Haven't got a decent set of stairs on this darned old tub.
2: Come on, partner, come on. You're not hurt. Let's get ashore and get...
4: Why, Bill, look who's here.
1: Mayberry and that Jasper Captain Backton. Now I'm
2: Hold it,
1: gonna...
2: Jingles, hold it. Let's see what they have to say first.
1: Now, Bill, you know darn well Backton's the one.
5: Well, Whiteface, took you long enough to run out of wood.
0: What do you mean, Mr. Mayberry?
5: I've been trailing you to watch your progress. I'm not satisfied with it at all, Captain.
1: Now, that ain't fair.
2: Hold it, Jingles.
1: Well, doggone it all, anyway.
5: I've decided to have you unload all my cargo right here on this landing, Whiteface. Captain Backton's next boat will pick it up for St. Joe.
4: What? Backton, you slithering double cross.
5: Never mind the name calling, gentlemen. Let's get this cargo unloaded.
2: You sure you're being fair, Mr. Mayberry?
5: That's none of your business, Hickok. It's my cargo, and I can have done with it what I want done with it.
1: No, I ain't just so doggone sure about that. No, I ain't.
5: What's that?
0: Jingles means I got a legal contract, and the only way to break it is for me not to make it to St. Joe on time.
1: Or with the goods in damaged condition.
2: Never mind, Jingles. You're right about the contract, though, and as long as we represent the law...
4: Hickok, you'll resent this.
2: Mister, I've heard you make a couple of other threats lately, and I'm keeping my eye on you.
1: Yeah, and me too.
5: All right now, Whiteface. You keep the cargo. But Backton and I are coming aboard to follow this cargo to St. Joe.
0: That's fine with me. We made a bargain, and I mean to see that my end of it is carried out to the letter.
2: And I reckon Jingles and I'll be there to see that things go along peacefully from now on.
1: You doggone right we will. But it's a cinch there ain't been nothing peaceful about it up to now, and I ain't betting much on the rest of the trip neither.
6: 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Contest closes November 30th, so hurry and enter. Anyone can win, young or old, in school or out. Yes, anyone can enter, anyone can win, so enter today. With plenty of wood on board to feed the River Queen's hungry boilers, the packet plowed on up the Mississippi and into the mouth of the Missouri River. Mayberry and Blackton stuck to their stateroom on the passenger deck.

0: The packet plowed on up the Mississippi and into the mouth of the Missouri River. Mayberry and Blackton stuck to their stateroom on the passenger deck, and Wild Bill and Jingles stayed with Captain Whiteface in the wheelhouse.
1: Doggone it, Bill. There's something funny about them two trailing us up the river like that.
2: I'm inclined to agree with you, Jingles, but we'll just have to wait and see.
3: They've been mighty quiet all day, Bill.
2: Yeah, that's right, Captain. I only saw Mayberry out on deck once.
1: I don't see what he's so anxious about. We'll get his doggone old cargo to St. Joe.
2: I get the idea that he's more interested in us failing to get his cargo to St. Joe, pardon.
1: But, Bill, that just wouldn't make sense. Would it?
3: Well, for what it's worth, I get the same idea.
2: We're just going to have to keep our eyes open tonight and see what happens.
1: Well, that's darn near more than I can do, Bill. I ain't had no sleep for two nights as it is.
3: Stay with it, Jingles. It's getting dark and there's a fog settling over the river. If there's going to be trouble, this'll be a good night for it.

0: Bill, I can't even see the river now, let alone the banks or a floating log or a channel marker.
1: I'm afraid I'm in the same boat, Jingles.
0: Same boat? Ha, ha, ha. Are you trying to be funny, Bill?
1: No, partner, this isn't funny.
2: You're right about that, Bill. I'm going to have to give up. I'm licked.
0: That's a darn shame. Captain Whiteface, but there just ain't nobody could make time in this fog.
3: He's right, Whiteface. Head into the bank and tie up before you pile us up in shoal waters.
4: That's good advice, Whiteface. You've lost anyway.
0: Well, listen to Mayberry and Backton Groton, would you? You two gents remind me of a couple of lizards crawling out from under a woodpile.
3: I don't have to take that from the likes of you.
1: Woodpile. Jingles, you just gave me an idea.
0: I did? Is it a good one, Bill?
1: Captain Whiteface, could you navigate the channel if you knew where the bank was?
2: I think so, Bill. Sure I could.
1: Then I'll show you where it is. Jingles, grab that whistle cord and pull it.
0: I sure will.
3: Hickok, what are you up to?
4: What is this nonsense? Head for the shore, Whiteface, before you wreck this boat and lose my cargo.
1: There's one.
0: One what, Bill?
1: A bonfire. Now you know where your right bank is, Captain.
3: Wooding stops. Hickok, you're smarter than $700. Now, why didn't I think of that?
0: What's he mean, Bill, huh? What's he mean?
1: You remember the way we found a place to get wood, Jingles?
0: Yeah, we blew the whistle and them fellas that had wood to sell lit up a bonfire you could see for miles.
1: Blow the whistle, Jingles.
0: Hold your ears, gents.
3: On the port bank, and another to starboard. And they'll be all the way up the river, Bill. You've saved the day.
5: Mayberry, he's gonna make it.
1: You bet he is, Backton. Call for full speed ahead, Captain. We're headed for...

0: There's one thing worrying me, Bill. We ain't caught the killer yet.
1: I think we will, Jingles. Just give him time to tip his hand.
0: You mean you know who it is?
1: Not yet. And don't let up on that whistle. Now, there's another bonfire to your left there, Captain.
2: At this rate, we'll make it to St. Joe on time, Bill, thanks to you and Jingles.
0: Hey, where'd Mayberry and Captain Backton get to?
2: They left when Bill hit on the idea of whistling for those bonfires.
0: Now, there's a pair you don't want to let run loose. I'll bet they're up to something.
1: Captain, what's that, Bill?
3: Fire, Bill. There's a fire on board. Mr. House, take the wheel.
4: Aye, aye, sir.
1: Quick, get on the cargo deck. Come on.
0: What makes you think there's a fire down there, Bill?
1: Just a hunch, partner.
3: Watch this ladder, Jingles.
0: I ain't gonna have any trouble, Bill!
1: Jingles, are you hurt?
0: No, dadgummit, I'm not, but I'm getting mighty tired.
3: Bill, that blasting powder in the car.
1: Come on!
0: Bill, there's a fire. Somebody's trying to burn up the cargo in the boat with it.
5: Help! Help! I'm trapped!
3: Somebody's caught with a fire. Men, grab those fire buckets. Lay to.
1: I'm going in there after that man, Jingles.
0: Bill, you'll fire.
1: Stay there, Jingles.
0: Doggone it, Bill. Come back here.
3: Keep those buckets coming, men. We're getting it under control.
0: Bill, where are you?
2: Here he comes, Jingles, dragging that gent with him.
0: Here. Now, let me give you a hand, will you, Bill?
1: Thanks, bud. I got to him just in time.
3: Who is it, Bill?
0: Well, let's turn him over and... Hey, Bill, it's Mr. Mayberry.
1: That's right, Jingles. Caught in his own trap.
2: Hey, he's coming, too.
6: Let me go, Hickok. He'll never prove anything.
0: Bill, what's the matter with him?
2: He's out of his
1: Hold
2: head.
1: Hold him, Jingles.
0: I got him.
6: You lose, Whiteface. You owe me $14,000. The cargo's burned up.
1: That's where you're wrong, Mayberry. That's right. You set it afire, but these men put it out. You tried everything you knew from killing on down.
0: Bill, you mean it was Mayberry all the time?
1: That's right, Jingles.

0: You can't prove a thing, Hickok.
1: Wrong again, Mayberry. Jingles, rip open a couple of those cargo boxes.
2: Sure, Bill.
3: Now, Bill, I don't see what you... What is this?
1: Just what you see, Captain Whiteface. Those boxes are filled with rocks and straw. It was all a big swindle.
3: Well, and he was going to burn it up and collect from me. Mayberry, I got a good
1: hold mind. Hold it, Captain Whiteface.
2: Yeah, hold it, Captain. Like Bill and me always say, the law will take care of this low-down coyote. He's pulled his last swindle on the river.
3: But what about Captain Backton?
1: Mayberry was just using Captain Backton to hold a threat over your head.
0: Yeah, and I'd have pulled the whole deal if you hadn't come along, Hickok.
2: Now, where have I heard that before? Your shenanigans are all over, Mayberry. I'm mighty glad they are. If I'd have taken a tumble off of one more of them dad-burned ladders chasing you, I might have busted something I'd never get fixed.

0: And now, here are the stars of Wild Bill Hickok, Guy Madison, and Andy Devine.
1: Well, Andy, that ends our episode on the riverboat. What's our story for Friday?
2: Guy, this adventure is about a varmint who's out to gun down Wild Bill and Jingles. There's gun smoke aplenty in Shotgun Gang.
1: So long, kids.
2: See you Friday.

0: cereal is good for you.
1: In Kellogg's Variety Pack, you'll find many favorites like Corn Flakes, Rice Krispies, and the new Ready Sweetened Treats, all in generous individual serving size boxes. So,
2: chew.

0: greatest name in serials has brought you another exciting story of Wild Bill Hickok, starring Guy Madison and Andy Devine in person. Today's cast included Herb Vigran, Joe Forte, and Stan Farrar. Our director is Paul Pierce, story by Larry Hayes, music by Dick Arant. This is a David Heyer production, transcribed in Hollywood. Now, this is Charlie Lyon speaking for Kellogg's, the greatest name in cereals, reminding you to listen again on Friday, same time, same station, for another adventure of...
1: What?

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1: Jerry and Joan are now several hundred feet below the surface of the South Pacific Ocean. After the Gregory party was comfortably located in their new quarters in the Euclidean city below the sea, Mrs. Gregory and Captain Bradford started out to explore the underwater colony from one side, and the youngsters chose the other. When they stood in a balcony of steel, looking out into a natural cave nearly a mile in diameter, where large trees and green grass were growing below them, Jerry and Joan thought they had seen something wonderful. Now, however, they are seeing things even more wonderful as they stand on the floor of the immense undersea room.
2: Oh. Hey, Joan, listen to that.
3: Listen to what, Jerry?
2: Listen, you'll know what to listen to.
3: I hear a variety of strange sounds. What do they mean?
2: Well, if it was back home, out in the country, I'd say we're in somebody's barnyard. Sounds like chickens and stuff to me.
3: I have never heard of chickens.
2: Well, you're hearing them now. I don't believe it.
3: Jerry, you say you can hear something, then you say you do not believe it. What are you thinking about?
2: Well, I know there couldn't be any chickens or ducks or pigs or any of the rest of those things here. We're in a cave 400 feet below the water.
3: But you said you heard those animal sounds.
2: Well, I still don't believe it.
3: Jerry, it is foolish to stand here and discuss something we may easily settle.
2: Well, how can we settle it?
3: If we step around this section of the wall into the main chamber, we will see what is making those noises.
2: Yeah, guess you're right. Okay, come on then, Joan. Hey, Joan. Joan, listen to the noise our feet make here.
3: What is so strange about that?
2: Well, this is good old dirt we're walking on now. Just plain old ground. Boy, it sounds good after all that noiseless steel we've been walking around on.
3: I can understand how you would feel there.
2: Joan. Joan. Look, it's a regular barnyard. Just like we have back home, any place in the country.
3: What are those lively white things?
2: Those lively white things are chickens. White leghorns.
3: I have eaten of chicken, but I have never seen one before.
2: Did you like that bacon we had for breakfast?
3: It was indeed acceptable food.
2: Well, that old guy over there with a curly tail, that's a pig. And someday he'll be bacon.
3: Will he also be eggs?
2: Will he be what?
3: Will the pig be eggs? We had eggs with the bacon this morning.
2: Look, Joan, you don't get eggs from pigs. You get eggs from chickens. It's about time you started eating some real food instead of the concentrated stuff they give you in those little pills. Huh, eggs from a pig.
3: I am sorry if you think I am stupid, Jerry, but I had never seen either a chicken or a pig.
2: Oh, okay, but don't ask me a lot of silly questions now if you see a cow.
3: A cow? What is a cow?
2: I know it. Now hold everything. I'll explain a cow when we see a cow. I suppose you think milk comes from those concentrated milk tablets.
3: That is indeed all I know of milk.
2: Well, it strikes me that a lot of these Euclideans know plenty more than you do about a lot of things. Somebody's been living down here and taking care of all these animals and birds and stuff.
3: Jerry, what is stuff?
2: Oh, stuff is, well, when you're talking about something and you mean a whole lot more that's pretty near the same thing, well, that's stuff.
3: A larger quantity of nearly the same thing.
2: Hey, look who's coming.
3: He is vaguely familiar to me.
2: Well, I guess you only saw him a time or two when we first came here in your mother's yacht. That's the old skipper who was handling the boat.
3: The old gentleman who speaks only a single word at one utterance?
2: That's the guy. And he's got some funny-looking clothes on. Looks like he's working here.
3: That is indeed the Euclidean laboring dress.
2: Well, back home, we'd call them overalls. Hey, skipper!
3: Jerry, perhaps you should not speak to him.
2: Why not? Old G-47 said we could do anything we wanted to on the sightseeing tour.
3: He has heard you, Jerry. He is coming toward us.
2: Boy, and does he look glad to see us. Hello, skipper.
4: Hello.
3: How do you do?
4: Hello.
2: Have you been here ever since we escaped from the island?
4: Yep.
2: Have you been working down here?
4: Yep.
3: But you are a sea captain. What did you know of farming?
4: Nothing.
2: Well, you must be doing it all right now. You look like they were treating you pretty good.
4: Aye.
2: Is McLeod the Scotch engineer down here, too?
4: Aye.
2: What's he doing?
4: Milking.
2: Milking?
4: Milking.
2: You mean milking cows? An engineer from a yacht milking cows?
4: Aye.
2: Well, I'll bet he doesn't like that any too well. What's your job, skipper?
4: Pigs.
2: Pigs?
4: Hogs.
2: Oh, boy. I can see that engineer handling a bunch of pigs.
3: Jerry, what is a hog?
2: A hog is a pig.
3: Then what is a pig?
2: Oh, a pig is a hog.
3: I do not understand
2: that. Well, never mind now. Save all the questions till some other time. Just now, I want to try and find out something about what's been going on here. Have they treated you all right, skipper? I mean, plenty to eat and a good place to sleep?
4: Aye.
2: Can we see McLeod pretty soon?
4: Aye.
3: Jerry, would it not be quicker and easier to see these things for yourself than it is to wait for the captain's answers one word at a time?
2: Hey, look here, Skipper. Why don't you open up and do some real talking? I mean, put two or three words together and make a book out of them.
4: Nope.
2: Why? What's wrong with talking like other people?
4: Waste.
3: Waste of what?
4: Words.
2: So it's too much of a waste of words to tell us what's happened since we've been gone.
4: Yep.
2: Do you know where McLeod is? I mean, where we can find him right away?
4: Pigs.
2: Yeah, I know. He's with the pigs. But where are the pigs?
4: Gone.
3: The pigs are gone?
4: Aye.
2: Where did they go? I know blame well they can't run away from down here in this place. Where are they?
4: Sleep.
2: Oh, the pigs are gone to sleep?
4: Aye.
3: Jerry, if they are sleeping, we do not wish to disturb them now.
2: Look, Joan, a pig is something you don't care whether you disturb it or not. A pig can sleep any old time. A pig, well, a pig is just a pig.
3: Possibly, but the skipper says the pigs are asleep. And I believe he means we cannot see Mr. McLeod, who is caring for them at this time. Is that not correct?
4: Aye.
2: Well, of all the blame nonsense I ever heard of, I can't visit the guy who's watching the pigs because the pigs are sleeping. Fine thing this is. It's a wonder the chickens aren't taking a little nap.
4: Feeding.
2: Oh, you're feeding them now?
4: Aye.
3: I should like to see that, Jerry. I have never seen a chicken eating.
4: No.
2: No what? You mean we can't watch you feed the chickens?
4: No.
3: What is the objection?
4: Orders.
2: Orders?
4: Regulations.
2: Regulations. Boy, I pretty nearly had you there. That word's long enough to count for two.
3: May we see them closely at some other time?
4: Aye.
2: Hey, Skipper, come back here.
4: Busy.
2: Oh, I like that. He's the old skipper, one of your mother's and Captain Bradford's best friends, so stuck on his job feeding Euclidean chickens that he can't even stop to talk to us.
3: Perhaps he's only executing orders, as he said.
2: Well, maybe, but it wouldn't hurt his old chickens any if we watched him feed them.
3: Have you thought that G-47 may have some secret regarding the feeding that you may not see?
2: Oh, I suppose so. Well, come on. The old skipper's closing that gate, so we might as well walk around the edge of this place and, well, see if we can get a look at a cow without spoiling her game of checkers or whatever they have the cows doing here.
3: Jerry?
2: Yeah?
3: Do you not see how very final all this is?
2: Final? What do you mean?
3: That old gentleman you call the skipper, he is of your world, a good and loyal friend of my mother's.
2: Oh, sure he is. Why?
3: Yet his appearance is that of a man who is very happy. Quite content with his lot, satisfied with this life.
2: Yeah, well, I guess he didn't seem very excited about seeing us, but then he never gets excited about anything.
3: I meant more than that, Jerry. He is intelligent, has seen much of the world, and knows what various things are worth. Yet he is content to remain in Euclidea.
2: What are you trying to say?
3: I am afraid that may happen to all of us, Jerry. Is it not entirely possible that we may all find life here so pleasant that we will not want to leave it? Mother and the captain and yourself may be quite willing to give up the world you have always known. And I will have to be content with the brief glimpse I had of that world.
2: Oh, don't worry about that, Joan. I'll never like this place so well that I won't want to get back home.
3: I wish I could believe that, Jerry.
2: Well, I mean it.
3: I know you mean it at the moment, but we do not know what wonders we may see here, what comforts may be provided for us. Will we ever go back to your world, Jerry?
2: Now, quit worrying about things like that, and let's find out more about these big caves. This one looks like it's the farm, the country part of Euclidea. Where are the rest of the caves the girl commander told us about?
3: When we were up on the balcony, I could see the opening into one of the other rooms. But from our position on the floor, I can see nothing but trees.
2: Trees? 200 feet high. Boy, what a place.
3: And on this side of us, the artificial steel wall of the chamber.
2: And now we're back in that noiseless steel again. And I suppose a lot of this spooky Euclidean stuff will start happening. Oh, I knew we couldn't have pigs and chickens all the time.
3: Must you walk so rapidly, Jerry?
2: Well, why not? There's nothing to see around here, and I'm in a hurry to get where I can see something.
5: You will see a great deal.
2: Gee whiz. G-47, where did you come from?
5: That is not important. You will follow me.
2: Oh, okay. Come on, Joan.
5: No. Cleostra will remain where she now stands.
2: You mean I'm to go with you alone?
5: Precisely.
3: What shall I do?
5: Remain in your present position. Mrs. Gregory and the captain will join you in an instant.
2: Oh, but look here. Why can't Joan come with me? You said we could look at anything we wanted to on this island or under it.
5: I will show you something far more interesting than anything you might discover for yourself.
3: But where are Mother and the captain?
5: Silence, come all.
2: I won't be long, Joan.
5: I have spoken. That is all.
3: Yes, that is all. And I am alone. Alone in the same world from which Mother and the captain and Jerry have tried so bravely to remove me.
6: Joan, dear,
3: Mother!
6: Where's Jerry?
7: And are you all right, Joan?
3: Oh, I am perfectly safe, Mother. But where did you come from?
7: Through this steel slide right behind you. Why, it's invisible now.
6: Why, sure it is. Once you pass through a door in this place, there's no chance to find it again. But where's Jerry?
3: G-47 just stepped through another of those noiseless steel panels and ordered Jerry to accompany him.
7: What was he going to do with Jerry?
3: That I do not know.
6: Oh, probably ask him a lot of questions. Jerry doesn't know the answer to the only question old G-47 cares about. I hope he can make that scientist believe him.
7: I suppose we are quite helpless to do anything for Jerry.
3: Naturally, Mother. And any attempt on our part to move in Jerry's behalf would only anger G-47.
6: Well, we might as well take it as calmly as we can and wait around near here for him to come out. What have you two been seeing?
3: We saw the old captain of your yacht, Mother.
7: The skipper?
3: Yes.
6: How is he?
3: He seemed in the best of health and spirits. So obviously so that Jerry could not understand it.
7: What was he doing?
3: He was caring for the chickens.
6: Chickens?
3: Yes. I had never seen one before, and we did not view these from a good point. But Jerry said they were chickens that gave us the bacon, which we used with the eggs, which came from the pigs to make our breakfast.
7: Well, Joan, dear, that's the first time I've ever heard you so completely mixed up. But I believe we understand.
6: You mean that they have chickens and pigs here?
3: Just beyond this soundproof wall. Jerry and I saw and heard them from a distance.
7: And the old skipper is caring for the chickens. What a task for an able seaman.
6: But you say he seemed to enjoy it, Joan.
3: He did indeed. Of course, it is difficult to question him, as he will only speak a single word at one time. But he excused himself and left us very calmly to attend his chickens.
7: Tex, can you imagine such a thing?
6: I can't, unless it would be McLeod milking cows.
3: As to that, I could not say. But he is attending the pigs.
7: Tex, McLeod and the pigs.
6: A marine engineer and his skipper playing nursemaid to the pigs and chickens. No wonder Jerry looked surprised when he heard that.
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1: Presenting the adventures of Jungle Jim. When we left our friends last week, Lil and Myra were guests in Botan's camp. Peter Hawkins was held a prisoner, and Jungle Jim was hiding in an old emerald mine near the camp. You will remember that last week, Botan and Lil had a long talk, and that while the prince was apparently infatuated with Lil, he did not fully trust her. Also that while Lil and Botan talked, Myra Trent visited Peter Hawkins in the locked hut, and Hawkins asked her to send Shanghai Lil to him. As our story ended, Shanghai Lil left Bhutan to go for a short horseback ride, and immediately heading into the jungle, she met Jim Bradley. As they talked, they suddenly discovered that they were being watched by the tiger who had followed Lil. The thrilling adventures of Jungle Jim are pictured each Sunday in the Comic Weekly, the world's greatest pictorial supplement of humor and adventure. The Comic Weekly, each page printed in full color, is distributed everywhere as an integral part of your Hearst Sunday newspaper. And now we continue our story. Lil and Jim have been talking at the old mine and have just realized that they are being watched.
2: Jim, that was Ronnie Hawkins.
3: That's right, and he was following you. Quick, get back in the mine. He may not have seen us.
2: I'm sure he saw us.
3: Wait, I don't see him now. I don't hear his horse.
2: He's probably gone back to Bhutan. We've got to act, and act fast.
3: Lil, I think I see him. He's dismounted and sneaking up on us.
2: There's only one entrance to this mine. We're trapped.
3: Not yet. Listen to me, Lil. I'm going out to meet him. While I hold his attention, you get into the jungle to where you left your horse and get back to Bhutan.
2: But what about Ronnie?
3: Leave him to me. If necessary, I'll hold him here as my prisoner.
2: Oh, watch yourself, Jim. He's armed.
3: Don't worry about me. What you've got to do is get back to Bhutan's camp without being seen. Drop that gun.
4: Keep away.
3: Drop it, I tell you.
4: Away.
3: Drop it.
4: I kill him.
3: No, you
4: I
3: won't.
4: Kill him.
3: Hold still, I tell you. Drop it. That's it. I'll take that gun and cut your spell. Come on. Now sit down here. I want to talk to you.
4: Let me go. Let me go. I've got to follow the girl. If I don't, he'll kill me.
3: Who'll kill you?
4: Prince Bhutan. He told me to follow the girl. Let me go.
3: What girl? There's no girl here.
4: There was one. She was riding on a horse. I must follow her.
3: You're crazy. There's no girl here.
4: Crazy. Everyone says the tiger is crazy.
3: I want to talk to you.
4: The girl. I hear her. I must follow.
3: Stay where you are, tiger.
4: Bhutan will kill me.
3: That was your horse you just heard.
4: No. No, the girl.
3: That was your own horse, I tell you. There's no girl here. Now look at me. That's it. Who are you, anyway?
4: Who am I? Who am I? They call me the Tiger.
3: The Tiger? That's not your real name.
4: I am the Tiger. It's not your business. Give me my gun.
3: Tiger, I don't think you know it, but you found a friend.
4: A friend?
3: That's right. I'm your friend, Tiger. Come on, now. Let's sit down on this log and talk things over.
4: I can't. Bhutan will kill me if I don't follow the girl.
3: Do as I say now. There's no girl here. Forget Bhutan.
4: You don't know him as I do. He'll kill me. He'll kill me for talking to you.
3: Tiger, I'm your friend, and I think that I can help you.
4: A friend? No. No, I have no friends. I must follow the girl. She's gone. I lost her.
3: Wait a minute now. I won't hurt you.
4: Oh, you're tearing my shirt.
3: Just as I suspected. A long scar running across your chest.
4: What of it? Let me go.
3: Tiger, listen to me. There's a man named Hawkins who's a prisoner in Bhutan's camp.
4: The old one?
3: Yes, the old one. Ronnie, guard that man with your life. He's your father.
4: My father? What are you saying?
3: That you're not the tiger, the slave of Bhutan's. You are Dr. Ronald Hawkins of London.

0: While Jungle Jim has been talking to Ronnie in the jungle, Myra Trent has again made her way to the window at the rear of the hut in which Peter Hawkins is held prisoner.
1: Mr. Hawkins. Mr. Hawkins.
2: Who's there? Who is it?
1: Come to the window. It's Myra Trent.
2: I've been waiting for you, Miss Trent. Did you talk to the girl, Lily DeVril, yet?
1: I haven't been able to get to her, Mr. Hawkins. She's been with Bhutan. Now she's riding one of his horses.
2: So, he gives her horses to ride, does he? They must be pretty good friends.
1: I don't know what to think about her, Mr. Hawkins. She's so hard somehow.
2: Yes?
1: I tried to talk to her yesterday, but she wouldn't listen.
2: Does Bhutan treat her like an old friend?
1: Not like an old friend.
2: No?
1: I'm sure that they never saw each other before yesterday, but...
2: Well, go on.
1: Well, Mr. Hawkins, I think that Bhutan is half in love with Mr. Real already.
2: What? In love with her?
1: Oh, I know that sounds foolish, but it's true. A woman can tell. I wish you could remember if you've ever heard her name before.
2: Well, I've tried to think. The name Lily DeVril ran through my head all night long. If she'd come and talk to me, I might be able to remember.
1: I've thought about it, too.
2: Lily DeVril. I'm sure that I know her.
3: Oh, ancient one.
1: Oh, Prince Bhutan.
3: You are sure that you know Miss DeVril? What do you know of her?
2: Nothing, Bhutan. And if I did know something, I wouldn't tell you.
1: That's true, Prince Bhutan. I just told Mr. Hawkins that Miss DeVril had arrived. He was merely repeating her name.
3: Silence, Miss Trent. When I want you to answer a question, I'll ask you one. Hawkins, I'm going to give you one more chance.
2: You might as well save your breath.
3: I think not. Who is Lily DeVril? Tell me what you know about her, and I will release you.
2: I've told you once, I've never heard of her.
3: You're lying.
1: He's not. Really, he isn't.
3: Perhaps another 20 lashes with the whip will help you to remember, ancient one.
1: Oh, no, no.
2: I've told you all I know. Miss Trent told me that the woman was in the plane that fell. If you want to know more, find out for yourself.
3: Suppose that I told you that I think Miss DeVril is another of Jungle Jim Bradley's friends.
2: Oh,
3: that she is a spy. Isn't that the reason you know her?
2: Well, if it is, I wouldn't tell you, you murdering rat.
3: Very well, Mr. Hawkins. You've had your last chance. You will again taste the whip.
2: You'll never make me talk, Bhutan.
3: We will see, ancient one. If the whip fails, there are other methods.
1: Oh, please, Mr. Bhutan. I'm sure that Mr. Hawkins doesn't know Mr. Real.
3: Perhaps not. We will find that out later. Now I have something to say to you, Miss Trent. Why did you come here?
1: I wanted to make sure that Mr. Hawkins was all right.
3: Did I not forbid you to talk with him?
1: I couldn't help coming. Mr. Hawkins is my friend.
3: Perhaps you, too, would like to feel the bite of the whip. Oh.
2: Bhutan, if you lay a finger on her, I'll strike you dead.
3: You forget your position, Mr. Hawkins. I will deal with you later. As for you, Miss Trent, this is my final warning. You are to come to me within an hour. Do you understand?
1: Yes, Prince Bhutan.
3: At that time, I shall expect you to tell me everything you know.
1: But I've told you everything.
3: You will tell me everything you know. And if I am not satisfied, we'll see what you have to say when you're tied to the whipping post.

0: A short time after Bulton's talk with Myra Trent and Peter Hawkins, Shanghai Lil made her way back into the camp, having escaped from the mine unseen.
1: Ah, Mr. Vril, return so soon. Let me help you dismount.
2: Oh, thank you, Bulton.
1: Did you enjoy your ride?
2: Oh, it was marvelous. I've come back for you, Prince. Why, your horse is gone.
1: Yes. Unfortunately, I am afraid we will have to postpone our little trip, Mr. Vril.
2: Oh.
1: There is something I would like to talk to you about.
2: Ask me anything you will, Prince.
1: Very well. Why did you disobey my orders? I told you not to leave the camp until I was ready to accompany you.
2: Yes, Prince. But you didn't tell me that you were going to assign a guard to see that I was safe.
1: What do you mean by that?
2: Oh, I saw the man you called the tiger following me and realized that you were afraid that I might get lost again.
1: So, you saw him?
2: Of course. Oh, come, Prince Bhutan. You're not going to be angry with me because I couldn't resist running away from your boy scout.
1: Mr. Vril, it might interest you to know that the tiger followed you without my permission.
2: Do you mean that he stole your horse?
1: Exactly.
2: Well, and you told me that your men obeyed you perfectly. It seems that there are exceptions.
1: The tiger will pay dearly for his disobedience. However, that can wait. Mr. Vril, did you ever hear of Peter Hawkins?
2: Peter Hawkins?
1: Yes.
2: Sure I am. That's the name of the man you hold a prisoner.
1: That is right.
2: All right. So what?
1: A short time ago, I surprised Miss Trent and Mr. Hawkins while they were talking. I heard Mr. Hawkins say that he was sure he knew you.
2: Well, if he does, it's news to me. Who is this man Hawkins anyway? He's got his nerve talking about me.
1: You insist that you do not know him?
2: Of course I don't. If you doubt my word, take me to him. I'll soon prove to you that he never saw me before.
1: Perhaps that will be unnecessary, Mr. Vril. We shall see.
2: If you ask me, Prince, you let your prisoners get away with murder around here.
1: Yes?
2: This Trent dame tried to tell me that she was a captive, but I noticed that she has the run of the place.
1: So, Miss Trent has talked to you, too?
2: She tried to talk to me. I put her in her place.
1: Mr. Vril, you interest me.
2: I'm slightly interested in you, too, Prince.
1: Thank you. I think that I should explain about Miss Trent and Mr. Hawkins.
2: That's a good idea. When they start talking about me, they're getting in my hair. What's it all about?
1: I had an enemy, Mr. Vril. A man named Jungle Jim Bradley, who swore that he'd kill me.
2: You mentioned his name before.
1: Yes, I believe I did. A few weeks ago, when my caravan left Mandalay, I found that this Bradley was following me.
2: You mean that he came into the jungle after you?
1: Yes. He met this man, Hawkins, whose son was supposed to be somewhere in Upper Burma. And with that as an excuse, organized a safari throughout the trip. I had trouble with him.
2: Didn't you do anything about it?
1: Nothing. Not until my caravan entered Dumba Pass. There, Jungle Jim Bradley attempted to ambush me.
2: Well, evidently, he wasn't very successful.
1: He wasn't, Mr. Vril. My men are well trained, and in the fight that followed, Bradley was killed. His companions, Miss Trent and Mr. Hawkins, were taken prisoners.
2: And you brought them here?
1: Yes, of course. What else was I to do with them?
2: I know what I would have done.
1: Yes?
2: Prince Bhutan, you told me yesterday that the jungle was cruel.
1: That is true.
2: If you ask me, it's about the softest spot in the world.
1: What do you mean by that?
2: I mean that you're running this camp like a Sunday school picnic. You have two people here who made an attempt on your life, and you treat them as if they were your best friends.
1: Go on. You interest me.
2: You allow this Trent dame to wander around and talk about you. You keep this Hawkins locked up, but you treat him like a guest. Why, even the tiger, one of your men, has the nerve to steal your own horse.
1: I see. What would you suggest, Mr. Vril?
2: That you start ruling like a prince. Get tough. Use the iron hands. If I was in charge, I'd show these people who was boss.
1: Mr. Vril, you would make a worthy consort.
2: That's just what I was thinking, Prince. How about turning this man Hawkins, yes, and this Trent dame, too, over to me?
1: If I should, what would you do with them?
2: Well, Prince, I could use a slave. I think Miss Trent would do very nicely.
1: You may have her, Miss Vril. And what about the man Hawkins? What would you do with him?
2: The most permanent method of dealing with him I know of is to have him shot.
1: Come with me, Mr. Vril. You shall have your wish.
3: This
0: Shanghai Lil joining forces with Bhutan? If so, what about Jungle Jim? Will she tell Bhutan that he is alive and hiding nearby? The adventures you have just heard dramatized will appear in full-color action pictures in the Comic Weekly, the big Comic Weekly distributed with your Hearst Sunday newspaper everywhere. In the world's greatest pictorial supplement of humor and adventure, you will find all the famous characters who live in the world of color pictures. There's the Katzenjammer Kids, Jiggs and Maggie, Skippy, Barney Google, Toots and Casper, the Little King, Flash Gordon, and the famous page, Gags and Gals. 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
1: From the heart of the jungle comes a savage cry of victory. This is Tarzan, Lord of the Jungle. From the black core of dark Africa, land of enchantment, mystery, and violence, comes one of the most colorful figures of all time, transcribed from the immortal pen of Edgar Rice Burroughs. Tarzan, the bronzed white son of the jungle. And now, in the very words of Mr. Burroughs, the story of a message to Fort Shabir.
2: Fort Shabir, on the fringe of the jungle, is the most remote of all of Britain's far-flung military posts. History has recorded many savage massacres at Fort Shabir, for the natives of the district are warlike and the surrounding veldt teems with savage animals. And yet, until that day, the men who were stationed there had never been too concerned with the danger. They had confidence in Major Birdwell, their commanding officer. But now Major Birdwell was dead, and they had no confidence in the dandified Major Beekman who had arrived that day to replace him. The feeling of unrest spread through the ranks, and it reached the staff room of the sun-whitened headquarters.
3: Oh, I wouldn't be too harsh on him at first, men. He'll learn about the Congo in due.
4: Good of you to stick up for me, Captain Lawrence.
3: Not at all, Major Beekman. We didn't see you come in, or we...
4: Yes, yes, it's quite obvious that you didn't see me come in, both from your conversation and your attire. I want no further breach of regulations here. Collars fastened, ties drawn up, shoes shined, and pants pressed. Do you understand?
3: We'll endeavor to carry out your orders, Major Beekman. But in this intense heat, it's frequently
4: difficult... I want action, not excuses. If I can dress the part of an officer and a gentleman, so can my staff.
3: Yes, sir.
4: And now that you've learned the lesson from me, I shall be happy to listen to one from you, Captain Lawrence. Tell me you're quite the expert at diagnosing troubles. Rest of you men, excuse.
5: Yes, sir. To get our shoes shined anyway.
4: Now then, Lawrence, I'm told that there's unrest among the men. Is that true?
3: Well, I don't believe it's a personal thing, Major Beekman, but the fact that you failed to approve the regular orders for ammunition has the men worried.
4: Why?
3: Because the order should have been sent to England a month ago. It was on Major Birdwell's desk when he took ill.
4: Well, I can't see that there's any rush. There hasn't been an uprising here for years.
3: Perhaps it's been because we had plenty of guns and ammunition until now. The natives seem to know these things.
4: Oh, nonsense.
3: Well, I'm afraid it isn't nonsense, sir. There's been a great deal of rumbling among the natives lately, and it could break into warfare at any time.
4: Oh? By the way, are there any military tailors near the post? I'd like to order some lighter weight uniforms.
3: And there's an Arab in the city of Omdurmara who's quite proficient at handling gold braid, but I think the matter of the ammunition is a little more important.
4: That's enough, Lawrence. I'll forward the order when and if I see fit. You may be the great expert on Africa, but I'm confident that the natives aren't going to fire on the flag of Britain. They wouldn't dare.
2: But even as Major Beekman waved aside the possibility of an attack from the natives, the warriors of the Kamuema tribe gathered about their council fire. Huge, muscular men, they seemed like giants in their tall headdresses of egret plumes. At their sides, they carried enormous swords in scarlet sheaths, and their war shields of toughened alligator hide stood side by side on the ground, forming a circle in which the tribal dancers whirled and spun in feverish abandon. This was the dance of war.
6: Pass! Pass! Why you stop war dance, Chanakimo?
7: 100 years our men dance. Wave swords, throw spears. But English still take our land, kill our warriors.
6: But you say we make war now.
7: Adio. But now that dance is over, we put away swords, spears, arrows. This time we use white men's guns. Jan Okimo, chief of Kamuema people, has many guns, much bullets. White soldiers at Fort Shabir not have much bullets. Jan Okimo knows.
6: We kill them. Start tonight for Fort Shabir.
7: We not start tonight. This time warriors of Kamuema have guns and many men to help. Even now, warriors, other tribes on way to our village. We wait for them. When we strike, we'll be thousands and thousands of natives. We not stop until last white man gone from Congo.
6: What's that?
8: Cry of Tarzan!
5: Tarzan!
7: Nadio, he's cry of Tarzan. He come here, but we not tell him our plan. If he learn, we kill him, for he can warn soldiers. War on all white men. Death to enemies of Africa!

0: We'll return to our story of Tarzan in just a moment. Tarzan's cry had been heard in the distance, and now the warriors of the Kamuemas made feverish precautions against his coming. The headdresses that signified war were hurriedly put away. The swords and spears were taken to places of concealment, and the devil dancers quickly removed their war masks and mingled innocently with the women who were preparing food. By the time Tarzan reached the village, it presented a scene of peace, and the warlike Janokimo seemed a benevolent ruler, whose only concern was for the tribal meal that was in preparation.
1: Jumbo, Tarzan, Lord of Jungle.
2: Jumbo, Janokimo, chief of the Kamuema people.
1: You come in time for a fine tribal dinner. You eat, drink with us.
3: I cannot eat with you until I have cleared my mind of suspicions. Mm. The signs point to war, and I am told that you are the leader.
1: Janokimo, leader of war? Someone make joke on you. Who would Janokimo make war on?
3: You've never attempted to hide your hatred of the British.
1: Do you hate English? Africa for Africans, not for white men. But arrows and spears mean nothing against guns. Janokimo not lead his warriors to sure death.
3: Your words sound true. And yet those who warn me that you might
1: be... Tonight, after eat, Janokimo prove his words true. We build great hot fire. Burn spears, arrows, nubkari, swords. Janokimo swear on spirit his ancestors will not use these weapons against white man.
0: Convinced that the rumors of war were false, Tarzan remained to share the tribal dinner of the Kamuema tribe. The people were most friendly. There were no signs of their traditional hatred of the whites. And yet they made one mistake. They served the roasted haunch of jungle buffalo. And Tarzan remembered that the Kamuemas considered the buffalo the strongest of all beasts, and that its meat was always saved until the eve of battle. But if Janokimo had spoken falsely to him once, he would repeat his lie. The best thing for Tarzan to do was to warn the men at Fort Shabir. Tarzan reached the military post a few days later, and he was soon discussing the matter with his old friend, Captain Lawrence.
3: It's hard to say how many men he might be able to recruit, Captain Lawrence.
4: Many hundred, though, I imagine.
3: Maybe thousands. It's easier to spread war than it is peace.
4: Quite so. And yet the restrictions on the sale of firearms mean that we have little to fear so far as...
3: That's it! No, that's how he managed it.
4: That's how who managed
3: what? Janokimo. At the moment, it sounded as though he was swearing on his ancestors that he would not start a war. Actually, all he was saying was that he wouldn't use arrows and spears and other primitive weapons against you.
4: You mean you think he has guns?
3: Well, it's the only conclusion that can be drawn. And I hate to think what could happen here if thousands of natives armed with guns started a rampage.
4: Tarzan, I want you to come with me to the next office. I'd like you to tell my superior officer what you've just told me.
3: Well, so far as I'm concerned, no one's superior to you, Captain Lawrence, but I'll be happy to repeat my story.
4: Good. Yes? Captain Lawrence, sir, I'd like to speak with you.
5: Come in.
4: Thank you. Major Beekman, I'd like you to meet Tarzan.
3: I'm very happy to meet you, Major Beekman.
4: Major Beekman, I wanted you to speak with Tarzan because he is born in the jungle. He knows more about the natives and their ways than any other man in the continent. He's just come from the bush, and he's convinced that the threat of an attack is very imminent.
5: Oh?
4: I think we could defend ourselves under ordinary circumstances, but without a proper supply of ammunition, we would...
5: I approve the order, and it's in England by this time.
4: Yes, sir, I know that. It will be at least 3 weeks until the shipment gets here.
5: Well, if we need ammunition sooner, we'll buy it on the open market. You said there was a fair military tailor in Omdurmara, and I've been meaning to go there anyway. Can I buy shells there?
4: Well, I'm not sure. Tarzan?
3: Perhaps you can buy ammunition for small arms, not for your big guns.
5: Well, I'll buy what I can. Captain Lawrence, on your way out, ask the company clerk to come in. I'll have a draft drawn so that I'll be able to... pay for what I purchase.
3: You'll need gold for whatever you buy in Omdurmara.
5: Gold?
4: There's a bank there that will exchange the army requisition for gold, but I think it's pretty dangerous.
5: Tarzan, from what direction do you think this highly advertised war will come?
3: From the southwest. I can't be sure, of course, but I think their forces will mass near the village of the Kamuemas.
5: Show me on this map.
3: Well, it's not marked on the map, but the Kamuema village lies right about here.
5: And Abdurmara?
3: Right over there.
5: Good. Captain Lawrence, best defense is a strong attack. I will go to Abdurmara and secure ammunition. I'll meet you near the village, right there at the small entrenchment marked on the map.
4: But there's nothing at that spot but a crude shelter in the center of a barren clearing. It's almost completely in ruins now. It was built many years.
5: You'll meet me there, and while you await my arrival, you'll use what ammunition you have for thrust attacks on the native village. Those are orders.
4: Yes, sir. And how many men shall I take?
5: Oh, you won't need many. I'll go over the details before I leave. You better have the mechanized equipment prepared for my trip. I'll need it. I'm to bring the ammunition back.
4: My compliments to Walk, I presume.
5: Doesn't look far on the map.
4: It isn't far. On the map.
0: That afternoon, Major Beekman left for exotic Omdurmara, and that night, by the light of flaming torches, a small company led by Captain Lawrence started its safari to the jungle entrenchment that lay near the Kamuema village. His men, although trained soldiers, were unused to such a march through the jungle, and as the days passed, they dropped like flies beneath the heat of the equatorial sun. And only the constant help and guidance of a bronzed, white jungle savage enabled any of them to reach their destination alive. But at last they were there. They had reached the desolate shambles that had once been an outpost for an early white conqueror. It stood there in the center of a large patch of barren rock, an easy target for natives with guns.
4: Well, doesn't look like much.
3: Well, if it's to protect you at all, it will need rebuilding.
4: Yes, I suppose so. And when that's done, we're to start our thrust attacks. I'm afraid there isn't much thrust left in us.
3: All you can hope to do is to stall for time until you get an adequate supply of ammunition.
4: A little sleep, actually, seems more important now.
3: Yes, you and your men had better get a night's sleep. I'll stand watch and I'll warn you if any danger approaches.
4: And if you ask me, our greatest danger is in Omdurmara. I hope he's found the right braid for his uniform by this time.
0: Yes, Major Beekman had found his braid and ordered his new uniforms. He had also converted his bank draft into gold and it rested snugly in his pocket. Now he was on official business. Well-informed sources had told him he could secure unlimited ammunition through certain channels. The channels began in a certain Café Bel Oriental at the foot of the infamous Street of Thieves.
6: Good evening to you, Effendi.
5: Good evening. I want to see the head man, the boss, the proprietor.
6: I am most sorry, Effendi, but there is nothing I can do for you. A drink, a tasty morsel, or a game at which you may try your luck, perhaps. But I am powerless.
5: I said I wanted to see the boss. Now drag him out here before
7: I... You desire to see me, Inglis.
5: Inglis?
7: It is our term for an Englishman. You are an officer of the English, are you not? A colonel, perhaps.
5: Well, not yet. I'm Major Beekman. Perhaps you'd be good
7: enough to... I am Julnar. I am the owner of this establishment.
5: You? Well, it should be a pleasure to do business with a beautiful woman like you.
7: You are most kind.
5: Is there somewhere where we can talk privately?
7: There is not yet anyone in the gambling room. We can go in there. Come.
5: Oh, fine.
7: Rehan, you will bring us drinks to the gambling room.
5: Now then, Miss Yolga, I've been told that you can secure guns and ammunition for me.
7: Oh, not Miss Julnar, just Julnar. What is your first name, Major?
5: George. Have I been informed correctly about the ammunition?
7: You are all business. Have you no time for the preliminaries? A drink, perhaps a meal, a few extravagant compliments? You British are so cold.
5: Oh, but of course I didn't mean to be rude or unfriendly.
7: You have money with you. Gold.
5: Yes. There you are, Yolga. You can count it while I make out a list of the things that I'll require.
7: I think perhaps I could tell you when and where you will require the ammunition. I know a great deal about what goes on in the interior.
5: Oh, then you believe these wild rumors of a native uprising, too?
7: Perhaps. But you needn't bark at me, George. Without my consent, you will be unable to buy a single bullet in Omdurmara. and I only sell to those who are friendly to me. Now, sit back in that chair and relax.
6: Your drink, mistress, Effendi.
5: Thank you.
7: You brought us such small drinks, Rehan. Perhaps you best return and bring us the bottle. George may be here for a long time. He may succeed in getting what he came for, and then again, he may not.

0: And the ammunition becomes a vital matter as a savage war begins. We'll return to our story in just a moment.
1: Well, here we are, back in our cozy little jungle retreat.
2: Well, at least you lost no men in this thrust attack.
1: Well, because I made no attack. Despite orders, I'd be a poor officer if I tried to lead my handful of men against those hordes of natives. It can take them an hour to find out how few men we have, and how sparingly we're forced to use our scant supply of ammunition.
2: Besides, if you were to strike the blow first, I would no longer be your ally.
1: But they are preparing for war, you can tell that.
2: Yes, and they have guns. I've determined that on the little scouting trips I've taken alone.
1: What are they waiting for, Tarzan? Why don't they throw their weight at us and get it over with?
2: They may be playing the ancient jungle game of patience. Or they may be waiting for some development about which we know nothing.
1: Well, they're not going to toy with us forever. I know what I'm waiting for. Major Beekman. And he'd better get here with the ammunition in a hurry.
0: But Major Beekman was still in Omdurmara, a victim of the cleverness of Julnar and of his own weaknesses. He was drinking heavily now. He hadn't slept in days, and he had developed a fondness for the decadent life at the Café Bal-Oriental and its gambling room. He had lost a small fortune of his own, and now the gold that was to pay for the badly needed ammunition was in the center of the table.
3: Oh, I see. I have to win this hand, Julnar. I can't keep losing hour after hour.
4: Your luck at cards has not been good, but such is the fate of gamblers. Perhaps this hand will see a change in your fortune.
3: Well, better change. I've lost money that doesn't belong to me. If I fail to get it back, I'm ruined. I'll be stripped of rank and, well, maybe worse.
4: What could be worse than that? After buying all those handsome new uniforms. Another card, George?
3: Yes. Ah.
4: I will have another card also. There.
3: I think I have you this time, Julnar. 19.
4: Sorry, George. I have 20.
3: I say, you've got to do something, Julnar. I'll pay you back. I'll do anything. I've got to save my honor.
4: You told me you doubted the possibility of a native attack, did you not?
3: That's right.
4: Then I tell you what I will do for you. I will have my men load your safari with empty boxes of shells. Empty, save for some rocks, which we will put inside. By the time you have occasion to use them, you can claim some unidentifiable Arab cheated you. There will be no damage done, and your honor will be left intact.
3: Oh, my word, that's a tremendous idea. It's capital. Dummies, eh? How did you ever think of it, Julnar?
4: I have had much experience with dummies.

0: You need not worry, Jean Ukimo. The Englishman left without a single bullet. Your men can wait until they've exhausted their scant supply, and then you'll be able to destroy them without the loss of a single life.
1: It's good. When white man driven from Africa, Julnar made important woman. Much land, many jewels given her.
0: But I won't wait forever, Jean Ukimo. When will your warriors start the attack?
1: Men of other tribes come now. Meet us village, my people, Kamiwaimas. When Jean Ukimo return there, he lead attack. And we not stop until last white man dead.

0: What does it mean, Tarzan, this mad stampede of the jungle animals?
1: Probably that thousands of native warriors are on their way here. The animals are fleeing from their path.
0: There's still not a sign of Beekman.
1: Well, he probably couldn't get here anyway. The stampede is traveling in the direction from which he should be approaching. It's lucky we have this shelter, flimsy though it is.
0: And it looks as though the men who are with us here are condemned to death.
1: At least the natives won't attack until the stampede is over.
0: Well, that's something. Now get a little rest if you can, men. It may be difficult with the infernal cries of the animals, but...
1: Someone's outside.
0: Hastings, throw the door open. It may be...
1: It's Major Beekman.
2: What's left, Hodney? Stampede. Destroyed all the supplies. All the men killed. I escaped through,
1: take it easy,
2: through
1: some sir.
2: Miracle.
1: Take it easy.
2: I need medical attention. You'll have to get me to Fort Shamir. There was to be a doctor among the men, new men who were to arrive during the past week.

0: You'll have to get me to Fort Shamir. There was to be a doctor among the men, new men who were to arrive during the past week.
1: Well, we can't get you to Fort Shabir. The natives are massing for an attack, and even without that, these men are not jungle trained. They barely managed to get here.
0: Well, someone has to get me to a doctor or bring one here. I still don't believe that nonsense about the...
2: To your post, men! It's the major!
3: Yes, sir. Bridges, take that pick out of the north side.
2: Right, sir!
3: The sheriff's plan is right.
1: Look at them. Thousands on all sides of the clearing.
0: Are they within gun range?
2: Just about, sir.
0: Then fire at them.
2: We'll hold our fire. Can't afford to waste ammunition.
0: Our new supply of ammunition has reached Fort Shabir, but now... Get someone through their lines. Send a messenger back to Fort Shabir instructing them to send all available men and equipment.
2: No one could get through their lines, sir.
0: Oh, but if someone could, we'd stand a chance, wouldn't we?
1: Well, the natives know little about handling guns. Even with their superior numbers, you could control them if you had an unlimited supply of ammunition and additional troops.
0: Well, that's what I thought. Lawrence, you'll have to get one of the men to make a try for it. Getting a message through to Fort Shabir would mean that we'd be safe.
2: Yes, I think it would. But I won't order any of my men to try to run a gauntlet of thousands of angry natives.
0: Well, perhaps one of them will volunteer.
2: I wouldn't ask for volunteers. All right, Major Beekman. Make a try for it myself.
1: No, Captain Lawrence, I won't let you. Perhaps no one can get through to Fort Shabir, but if anyone stood a chance, it would be me. Now, if I managed to get across the clearing, I could take to the upper level.
2: Yes, you'd stand a slim chance, but why should you risk your life?
1: If the natives take this position, I'll be among those who are slaughtered anyway.
2: I doubt that. They'll stop short of killing the Lord of the Jungle.
0: What are you planning for, Lawrence? You have your volunteer. Better get going, Tarzan.
1: Goodbye, Captain Lawrence. I hope we live to see one another again.
2: Tarzan, I...
1: Goodbye.
2: Oh, Major Beekman, you've been hit.
0: Yes, but never mind me for now. What's happened to Tarzan?
2: I can't see him from here.
0: Get to the window. Have you got binoculars?
2: Yes, sir.
0: Then tell me, how's he doing? If he can reach Fort Shabir, he can bring a doctor and supplies.
2: I see him, sir. He just ran from the cover of one rack to that of another. They'll certainly let him have everything they've got. But their aim isn't so good. He's made another few feet now. They've peppered the Rockies behind. He may be...
0: Oh!
2: No!
0: Oh.
2: No, he's in the clear again, I think. Yes! Yes, he's almost out of sight now. If he can just reach the protection of the trees. We have enough ammunition to hold them off until the others get here, but... I can't see him at all now, sir.
0: Then maybe he's failed. Perhaps... Oh.
2: Sir. Well, Major Beekman, if help comes, it'll be too late to do you any good. I doubt that he's got through. No man could possibly. He's made it. And with nothing but jungle between Tarzan and Fort Shabir, it means we'll be saved.
4: In just a moment, a preview of our next exciting story of Tarzan. November in the rain belt to the south of the equator. The days of sweltering damp heat, the nights of wet coldness. The constant fear of the jungle wilds and the haunting dread that someone you love has disappeared in the Congo and will never be seen again. Tarzan plays a strange role in a baffling mystery entitled African Thanksgiving. Our next story of the Lord of the Jungle.
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0: Might look the same, but they don't taste the same.
1: You can't tell the difference.
0: Well, I can. The cheap one's yours.
2: Bird's Eye. Somehow other beef burgers just don't taste the same.
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They seek him here, they seek him there. Those Frenchies seek him everywhere. Is he in heaven? Is he in hell? That damned elusive Pimpernel.

Marcus Goring, star of the motion picture Red Shoes, as Baroness Orksey's immortal character, the Scarlet Pimpernel.

0: I remember one day Tony Dewhurst and I, disguised as citizens of the French Republic, were strolling past the Tuileries when we saw a notice pasted on the wall.
1: Say, Blakeney, look at that. 50,000 francs reward.
2: Some poor devil on the run, I suppose. I wonder who it can be.
0: I wonder.
2: Well, let's go over and see, shall we? The commune will pay the above sum for information leading to the apprehension alive, the alive, you notice, in capital letters, of the Englishman known as Anthony... Why, damnation, that's me!
0: This man is a dangerous enemy of the Republic and is believed to be a member of the subversive organization known as the League of the Scarlet Pimpernel. His description is age 28, height 5 feet 11, weight 12 stone, grey eyes, fair hair. He has a mole below the right eye and a small scar on the left temple.
2: Well, they couldn't be much more accurate, could they? To imagine our friend Citizen Chauvelin is behind this?
0: I should think it's certain.
2: 50,000 francs. I must thank him sometime. I didn't realize he valued me quite so highly. What's it all about, I wonder? Why this sudden desire for the pleasure of my company?
0: I don't know. But whatever it is, I don't like it.
2: Oh, my dear fellow, you don't take this nonsense seriously, do you?
0: I'm afraid I do.
2: Oh, for heaven's sake.
0: Listen, Tony. You know Chauvelin as well as I do. He doesn't cause notices like this to be published for the fun of it. There's something behind it. It's part of some deep scheme. I'd give a lot to know what it is.
2: 50,000 francs?
0: Twice that.
2: Oh, my dear Blakeney, don't...
0: Come on, let's get back to the inn. I think we should talk this over with Harding and Fuchs.
3: You never had 50,000 of them for you, Fuchs, did you? As a matter of fact, I saw a copy of the same notice in the Rue Saint-Honoré.
4: And I saw one in the Rue d'Amboise.
0: I've no doubt they're displayed all over Paris.
3: Well, what's it all mean?
2: Blakeney seems to think Chauvelin's cooking up some typically crafty plan.
4: Shouldn't be at all surprised.
0: It's obvious. And I'm worried.
2: Oh, really?
0: Tony, I want you to do me a favor. I want you to... disappear for a while.
2: Disappear?
0: I want you to return to England and stay there till I send for you.
2: Oh, but that's ridiculous.
0: I don't think so.
2: Sorry, the answer's no.
0: Very well, since you won't do it voluntarily, I'm ordering you to go.
2: Yes, but now look
0: here. I mean it, Tony. As head of the League, it's my right to give orders, and as a member, it's your duty to obey.
2: I know that, but, well, hang it all, why? Simply because Chauvelin offers a reward for me and publishes a description of me? You don't suggest I'm in any more real danger now than I was, say, yesterday. Or indeed that I'm in any more danger than yourself or Harding or Fuchs.
0: It's my belief you're in very grave danger.
2: Then you do know what's behind this.
0: No, I don't. But I know Chauvelin. I've studied the workings of that mind of his, and I shall be much happier when you're beyond his reach.
2: Well, perhaps that's his idea. Perhaps he hopes this will drive me out of France. Huh. That's it, of course. He's simply trying to frighten me.
0: Nonsense. He's much too intelligent to imagine he could do that. I tell you, there's something behind all this. You'll leave tonight for the coast.
2: Tonight? But I have an important appointment tonight.
0: Who with?
2: Well, there was a girl I met.
0: You'll leave tonight. Harding, you'll go with him as far as Dieppe and see him safely embarked.
3: Certainly.
2: Oh, really? I do.
0: Those are my orders.
2: All right. If I've got to go, I've got to go, I suppose. I still think this whole thing's absurd.
0: Tony had every reason to be disgruntled, of course. Even to myself, I couldn't explain my fears for his safety. They were purely intuitive, but nevertheless, they were strong. And the next few days, while we awaited Harding's return, did nothing to abate them. And then, one evening, as Fuchs and I were passing the time at backgammon...
5: Blakeney! Fuchs! Oh, thank God you're here.
0: Harding, what's happened?
5: Bad news, Blakeney.
0: Tony?
5: Yes.
0: Not dead.
5: No. They took him alive.
0: They?
5: Chauvelin's men. At least, I assume that's where they were.
0: But how did it happen?
5: Well, someone must have recognized us as we were passing through Beauvais. Fast horseman overtook us soon after we'd left the town. Obviously, he went on to Gurney and warned the garrison there. We were rode right into an ambush. There was no shooting, no swordplay. They were clearly determined to get us alive.
0: How many of them were there?
5: Oh, 9 or 10.
0: Well, how on earth did you manage to escape?
5: Well, that's the extraordinary thing. They seemed to concentrate on Tony. Only a couple of them came at me. I winged one fellow, managed to unseat the other. Then I turned to help Tony, but it was too late. They'd already had him secure. I had no chance against that lot of them, so I spurred my horse and ran for it. I know, it doesn't sound terribly heroic.
0: That's all right, Harding. You did the sensible thing. No point in both of you being caught.
4: What's happened to Tony now?
5: I haven't an idea. I've been riding hard ever since.
0: Were you pursued?
5: Yes, a couple of them set out after me, but they gave it up after 4 or 5 miles.
0: Why, I wonder? Their mounts must have been fresher than yours.
5: Well, that's what I thought, too. I couldn't understand it when I risked a glance back and there was no sign of them. Seemed almost as though they didn't particularly want to catch me.
0: That sounds ridiculous. I'm not so sure. Tony was their real quarry.
4: But why?
0: It's my belief that this is tied up in some way with that notice about Tony.
5: The one offering the reward?
0: Well, yes.
4: What makes you think there's a connection?
0: Well, the notice specified that Tony was to be apprehended. Alive.
4: Yes, but
0: clearly from Harding's story, every care was taken to get him alive.
4: Naturally, to make sure of collecting the reward.
0: No. I'm convinced there's more to it than that. A great deal more.
5: Perhaps you're right, but what?
4: Maybe they think they can torture him into betraying the rest of us in the league.
0: No. Chauvelin knows Tony's quality. He knows nothing would force him to talk. Besides, he's much too subtle for that sort of thing.
4: Well, then what is behind it all?
0: Oh, I wish I knew. You say those fellows who ambushed you came from the garrison of Gournay?
5: I imagine they must have.
0: Right. Well, you better have a decent meal and a good sleep, Harding.
5: Right.
0: You see, tomorrow morning, 3 peasants from Gournay who've come all the way to Paris to sell their produce will be setting out on the journey home.

0: maintain our disguise, we were obliged to travel by wagon. And it was 3 days later when we reached our destination. A little reconnoitering elicited the fact that the rank and file of the town's small garrison were in the habit of drinking in the evenings at a tavern called L'Homme Vert. We managed to obtain a room there, and after supper that night, we went into the drinking parlor. There were several people of the town there, and about a dozen troops. The atmosphere was noisy, full of good cheer.
1: Hola, landlord, a flagon of red wine.
2: Service,
1: come, mes amis, a spare bench, a spare table, if you please. Let us sit.
2: Good to rest one's bones after a long day on the road.
3: That it is, indeed.
0: Look about you carefully, Harding. See if you can identify any of these men.
2: I'll do my best, but when you're fighting for your life, you've no time to waste studying faces.
0: That's true. All this... Look out, the landlord's coming.
2: Your wine, citizen.
1: Merci bien.
2: You are strangers here?
1: Oh, we have a farm near Quebec on the lower Seine.
2: Quebec, huh? Ah, then you must know my cousin, Jean-Pierre Dupin.
1: But of course. Imagine that, you two. Here is the cousin of old Dupin.
3: Oh, how extraordinary.
2: It's a small world. Old, but he is not old.
1: Oh, we speak of him so as a term of endearment. It is the custom in Quebec, you understand.
2: That's right. Good old Jean-Pierre. And how is that wife of his? What's her name again? It is foolish of me, but I have forgotten.
1: His wife, let me think. It is strange, you know, but I can't...
3: Is it Marie?
1: No, not Marie. Madame Dupin. Oh, I have it on the tip of my tongue.
2: Excuse me, citizens. A customer. Coming.
0: That was a near one.
4: I say, Blakeney, that sergeant, the one who's just come in, he was one of them.
0: Are you sure?
4: Positive. He was one of those who attacked me, the one I unseated.
0: Right. You stay here. Leave him to me.
1: Is it permitted for a mere civilian to buy a soldier a glass of wine?
2: And why not?
1: Excellent. Then you will do me the honor?
2: Merci.
1: Landlord, wine for the sergeant and myself.
2: At once, citizen.
1: I have just come back from Paris.
2: Uh-huh.
1: There is much talk there, you know, of the bravery of the garrison of Gournay a few days ago. In capturing a desperate English spy.
2: Ah, is that so?
1: You were perhaps involved in this affair yourself?
2: But do I say it in all modesty, citizen? It was my affair.
1: You mean you caught him single-handed?
2: Well, almost.
1: And no doubt you will have the reward.
2: Oh, one has one's hopes.
1: Provided, of course, you were able to take this blackguard alive. That was, as I recall, a stipulation.
2: Oh, he's alive, all right. Your wine, citizen. Merci.
1: Thank you. Your health, sergeant.
2: And yours.
1: You were saying he is alive, this fellow.
2: Oh, very much so.
5: We treated him as gently as a newborn babe.
1: Hey, you have him well locked up in the garrison cells, I
2: guess. Oh, no. He's too big a fish to risk like that.
5: He's in a much safer place than is possible in Gournay. Where?
2: Ah, that would be telling, citizen.
1: Perhaps I can guess.
2: Oh, perhaps.
1: Would it be in the fortress at... Amiens?
2: You are not even wrong.
1: Oh, wrong direction, eh? Then it must be Rouen.
2: I haven't said so.
1: No, of course not.
5: You'll keep it yourself, citizen.
1: Oh, no.
5: It is supposed to be a secret.
1: My dear sergeant, I am the soul of discretion. Let us drink again.
0: 2 days later, still in disguise, we were in Rouen. There we made contact with Gaston Le Verrier, a reliable agent to whom we explained our mission. With some difficulty and through tortuous channels, he was at last able to arrange a meeting between myself and a man named Aimandrou, a warder at the fortress.
6: Citizen Le Verrier tells me you are interested in a certain prisoner of ours.
1: Yes, the Englishman named Dewhurst.
6: Oh, that one. A desperate character. He has not been very cooperative, I'm afraid. Not, as you might say, amenable to reason.
1: Englishmen rarely are. Would it be possible to get a message to him?
6: Huh? It could be done, but it would be dangerous. It would cost money.
1: How much?
6: 2,000 francs.
1: You will get the money when you do the job.
6: Oh, no. I want it now.
1: You ask a lot, citizen. How do I know you will not just take the 2,000 francs and... do nothing.
6: You will have to trust me.
1: 1,000 now and 1,000 when you bring back a reply.
6: No. 2,000 now.
1: All right. Here it is.
6: Thank you, my friend. And the message?
1: Just tell him Percy is here.
5: Percy? That is you?
1: Never mind who it is. That is the message.
5: He will know what to reply?
1: I think so.
5: Very well. I will make it my business to see him tonight. We will meet again tomorrow, here at the same place, at the same time, and you will have his answer. Now, I suggest you go. I will give you 5 minutes' grace. It would not be wise for us to be seen together.
0: I didn't trust Evandro an inch, and it was with no great feeling of hope that I turned up next day. But he arrived on time to the minute and greeted me with a crooked smile that was meant to be reassuring.
5: All is well, monsieur. Your message is delivered, and I have a reply.
1: What is it?
5: To prove I am not lying, I asked him to write it. Here it is.
1: I knew you would find me. I am to be moved to Paris on Saturday week.
5: Very brief, I am afraid. But there was no time to write more. Well, you recognize his hand, monsieur?
1: Yes, it is from Monsieur Dewhurst, all right. Do you know anything of this move he speaks of?
5: Only that it is on the personal order of Citizen Chauvelin.
1: I might have known it. You'll be taken under close escort, of course.
5: Naturally.
1: How many men?
5: Oh, it's difficult to say. Perhaps 6, perhaps 8.
1: And the route?
5: By way of Vernon et Mantes.
1: I have another 1,000 francs here. Can you get a message back to him?
5: It is possible.
1: Good. Here. Take the money and tell him we shall meet soon.

0: We could afford to leave nothing to chance to rescue Tony. I sent Fuchs off to Dieppe to bring reinforcements from our depot there. And on the day Tony was to begin his journey, there were eight of us lying in ambush a few miles on the Paris side of Rouen. Towards the middle of the morning, we saw a number of horsemen approaching. As they drew near, we were able to identify them as half a dozen armed troops, with an unarmed man in the center.
1: It's Tony, all right. I can recognize him.
0: See the way he's drooping? He's sick. Either that or he's been ill-treated. Now, remember, you fellows, no one's to show himself till I give the signal. Then each pick his man and make sure of him.
2: I'll take the big fellow on the right.
1: I'll have the one next to him.
0: Right, here they come. Now, right! The advantage was all in our favor. I forced away straight to Tony and cut his bonds. Then, in accordance with our prearranged plan, Harding, Fuchs, and I broke free. And with Tony, we rode hell for leather towards Paris, leaving our comrades from Dieppe to cope with the troops. Speed was the one thing that mattered, and it wasn't till we changed horses at Louvier that we realized there was something vitally wrong with Tony.
3: Tony, what is it? You're ill.
4: No. I'm all right.
3: Nonsense. Yeah, yeah, you can hardly stand. What have they done to you?
4: Oh, I was tired, that's all.
3: Tired?
4: Yes, sir. I haven't slept very much.
1: He needs a rest, Percy. Couldn't we stay here an hour or so?
0: It's too dangerous.
2: But he's in no fit state for a hard ride.
1: Well, can't you see he's on the verge of collapse?
4: Oh, Blakeney is right. We've got to push off.
0: Sorry, Tony. Every minute's precious, you know.
4: I know. And don't worry about me. I'll see it through.
0: That's the spirit. Come on, you fellows. We reached Paris at last, and the sanctuary of our inn. All of us deadly exhausted, and Tony swaying in the saddle, barely conscious. He slept for 12 hours and ate hungrily when he woke. But even then he was still in a bad way. And it wasn't until we had learned his story that we understood why.
4: It started as soon as I reached Rouen. They put me in a cell painted stark white with great oil lamps hanging from the rafters. The light was so strong it almost blinded me. There was no escaping it. My eyes and head began to ache. Within a few hours, I thought I should go mad. It was terrible.
2: Take it easy, Tony.
4: I tried to sleep, stretched out on the stone floor, but they wouldn't let me. There was a jailer outside my door, and every time I closed my eyes, he'd prod me awake with a long stick.
1: Sort of softening up, prisoners, eh?
4: Yes, that's what it was.
2: How about food?
4: Oh, now and then they'd bring me water and dry bread, but I couldn't eat. All I wanted was to sleep and to escape from that ghastly, terrible light.
1: How long did this go on?
4: Oh, I don't know. I lost count of time. They came in and started to question me one at a time in relays, hour after hour. I used to fall asleep as they were talking, and they'd fling my head back and slap my cheeks till I was awake again. I can't tell you what it was like.
2: What sort of questions, Tony?
4: Oh, all sorts. About the League and its headquarters and its members and agents. Kept asking me the same things over and over again. But I didn't talk. You've got to believe me. I didn't tell them a thing.
1: Of course you didn't, little chap.
2: And this went on all the time you were in Rouen?
4: Yes, the whole fortnight. Now and then, towards the end, they'd let me sleep for 10 or 15 minutes, just to taste the joy of it, as it were. And they'd prod me awake and start it all over again. And all the time, those awful glaring lights.
1: It's over now, Tony.
4: I didn't talk, Blakeney. I swear I didn't.
0: That's all right. That's all right. Take him back to his room, you fellows. He's going to need careful nursing for the next few days.
2: Poor devil. He's been through it, all right. Come on, Tony.
1: Yes, come on, O.J.
0: It took a week or more for Tony to get back to something like his normal self. But even so, his ordeal in war had left its mark, ineradicably, it seemed. He was unable to concentrate for long, and often when we were talking, he'd go off at a sudden tangent. It had done something to his memory, too. Some things were clear enough, but others were hazy. Incidents and places, even names.
4: Gabrielle? Gabrielle? Who's she?
1: You remember Gabrielle Labouchier?
4: Oh, the name's familiar.
2: My dear fellow, it's not above a month ago. Montreux, the crooked lawyer. The man who sent her father to the guillotine.
4: Montreux?
2: Oh, yes, of course, yes.
1: You remember how Blakeney posed as a British spy and allowed Chauvelin to find documents incriminating Montreux, forged documents, of course, so that he too felt Madame Steele kiss?
4: Oh, yes, it's beginning to come back to me now. That was very clever of you, Blakeney.
5: Oh, it seemed rather obvious to me. Well, it fooled Chauvelin.
4: And Gabrielle, what happened to her?
5: We sent her to England.
1: Tony, you must remember.
4: Yes, I'm sorry, my brain just doesn't seem to function these days.
5: You've been through a bad time. I think you should go home for a while.
4: To England?
5: Yes. You need a rest.
4: I'd rather not. I'll be all right soon. I'm sure I shall. Time, that's all I need. Just a little time to get over the horror of Rouen.
5: Another fortnight, and Tony seemed almost back to normal. I'd been working for some time on a plan to establish a second escape route from Paris to England for refugees from the revolution in case our normal one broke down. The details were now all completed, and it remained only to put them into effect. That evening, I called a conference. Fuchs and Tony arrived, but though we waited half an hour, there was no sign of Harding.
2: I can't think what's happened to him.
4: No, nor I. It's so unlike him to be unpunctual.
2: He did know where we were to meet this evening.
5: Yes, I told him this morning. When did you see him last, Fuchs?
2: About midday. I went out.
5: And he was still there?
2: Yes.
4: He was still here when I went out at 2:00.
5: He must have gone off somewhere during the afternoon and not returned.
4: You don't think he's in trouble, do you?
5: Let's hope not.
2: I shouldn't think so. I should think he's just forgotten.
4: Oh, anyhow, let's get on with the business, shall we?
5: Well, we may as well, I suppose. Well, now, as I've told you, I've been working on this new plan. I've established a chain of reliable agents in various towns and villages between here and the coast. And it's simply a matter now of making sure the organization works smoothly.
4: Oh, how do you propose to do that?
5: By putting it to the practical test. You two and Harding will play the parts of French refugees, and you'll make your way from town to town and from agent to agent between here and Boulogne.
4: We shall need a list of the agents.
5: Well, naturally, I have it here.
4: Well, have you got copies for us?
5: No, of course not. That'd be too dangerous. You know that, Tony. You'd have to learn them off by heart.
2: Much safer. Who are they, Percy?
5: Well, the first one is Monsieur Charles Pelletier, draper of Chantilly.
2: Charles Pelletier, draper, Chantilly.
4: Yes, got that.
5: The second, Father Dumont, parish priest of Liancourt.
2: Dumont, parish priest, Liancourt.
4: Dumont, Liancourt. Who's next?
5: The third, Monsieur Paul Lemain, butcher. It's you, Harding.
6: Well,
5: about time you turned up.
1: Sorry, I was detained on important business.
5: Well, this also happens to be important.
1: Not as important as mine. Tony?
4: Yes?
1: You used to be a first-rate swordsman.
5: Huh?
1: Has your unfortunate experience in Rouen affected your skill, do you think?
4: I don't imagine so.
1: Well, now's your chance to find out. Draw!
5: Harding!
4: Have you gone crazy?
1: If you don't draw and defend yourself, I'll run you through, I swear it.
5: Don't be a fool, Harding. Put up your sword.
1: You two keep out of this. It's between Dewhurst and myself. I'll give you 3 seconds, Tony.
4: If I'm going to fight, at least I'd like to know what it's about.
1: You don't know?
4: Can't even guess.
1: Very well. I brand you traitor.
4: What?
1: Traitor and spy. I'm for you, Dewhurst. 1, 2, right.
4: For heaven's sake.
1: I claim a challenger's rights. No interference. En garde.
2: We've got to do something, Blakeney. They'll kill each other.
5: No. Let them continue.
2: But Harding and Dewhurst, it's incredible. If you won't check them,
5: you'll stay where you are, folks.
2: But
5: that's an order.
2: Harding. You've killed Tony.
1: I meant to.
2: But why?
5: Tony Dewhurst was my closest friend, Harding. He saved my life a dozen times. I let you fight on because I trust you too well to believe you could be wrong. But if you've made some ghastly mistake...
1: I've made no mistake, Blakeney. I left a visitor outside. Excuse me. Come in.
4: Hello, you chaps.
7: Tony!
2: Am I dreaming or something?
7: Oh, thank God you're alive. Thank God.
2: But this is fantastic. It's impossible. You were killed a moment ago. There's your body on the floor.
4: I seem to be quite a magician, don't I? In 2 places at once.
2: Well, then, this isn't you?
4: Well, I don't think so. At least I certainly hope not.
1: Come and look, Tony.
4: Gad, he is like me, isn't he? We might be identical twins.
2: But I just don't understand.
0: Who is he?
1: That's something we shall probably never know. I dare say Chauvelin could tell us, but I don't imagine he will.
0: You mean he's one of Chauvelin's men?
4: Well, he was, till Harding transferred him into the past.
0: Yes. I think it's all quite clear now. I began to see the light while you were fighting him, Harding.
1: You realized then he was an imposter?
0: Yes, that's why I refused to let you interfere, Fuchs.
4: But how did you know?
0: My dear fellow, he may have looked like Tony and spoken like Tony, but he didn't fight like Tony.
4: I see your point. But even so, I'm still completely in the dark. Won't somebody explain, please?
0: Well, some time ago, our friend Chauvelin must have met a man who was Tony's almost exact double. He realized that here was a wonderful opportunity to play us at our own game. First, it was necessary for him to capture Tony.
4: Hence those notices and the big reward, I suppose.
0: Then it was necessary to give his double a chance to watch Tony's particular mannerisms, gestures, way of speaking, and so on.
4: Yes, you know, I had a feeling someone was watching me through a spy hole all the while I was in prison at Rouen.
0: Then Chauvelin had to arrange for us to rescue Tony, as he knew we were bound to try.
4: Only it wasn't Tony we rescued at all, but his double.
0: Yes.
4: But even so, that jailer fellow...
0: Working on Chauvelin's instructions?
4: Then the note he brought you from Tony was a fake.
6: No, Montreux fooled me as well as Blakeney. It was he who told me I was to be moved to Paris on a certain day, and he suggested I should write and pass on the news.
4: I see. So we accepted this fellow as Tony, talked freely in front of him of things we'd done and things we planned to do.
0: Even down to the details of our new escape route. Just as well you intervened when you did, Harding, or that list of names would have been in Chauvelin's possession tonight.
4: And within a week, every person on it would have gone to the guillotine. Phew, what an escape.

0: You know, Tony, there's still one thing you haven't explained.
1: Oh, what's that?
0: Well, how you escaped from Rouen.
1: Oh, that was easy. Well, every man has his price, even the jailer Aimondre.
0: Well, you were able to bribe him?
1: Oh, yes, with a promise of 20,000 francs and a safe passage to England.
2: I'll wager it was the passage to England that did the trick. Amazing, isn't it, the number of Frenchmen these days who seem to have a deep-rooted objection to living in France?
0: Just as well. Otherwise, the Scarlet Pimpernel and his friends would be out of a job.

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3: Control tower, back to CX4. Wind southeast, ceiling 1200. All clear.
2: Okay, this is Hop Harrigan coming in.
1: Yes, it's America's ace of the airwaves. Coming in for another transcribed episode in the adventures of Hop Harrigan.
4: Gang, I want you to meet the first girl to work her way around the world. She's Miss Alice Lemieux, one of Pan American Airways' chief stewardesses, who just recently returned from the first round-the-world passenger flight. Alice, how did you happen to be chosen to make that historic flight? Is it because you're pretty as a picture?
5: Thanks for the compliment, Glenn, but these days airline hostesses have to be more than pretty.
4: It helps, though, doesn't it?
5: Yes, I suppose so, except in Tokyo.
4: I don't get that.
5: Well, when we landed in Tokyo, the famous passengers on board the plane were supposed to be greeted by top-ranking army generals. Everything was going along fine until I made the mistake of stepping out on the field.
4: Well, why was it a mistake?
5: Well, about 1,000 homesick GIs had come down to see the plane land, and when they saw me, they whistled so loud no one could hear what the generals were saying.
4: Making you not only the first girl to work her way around the world, but the first girl responsible for GIs drowning out a general. How many flights have you taken with Pan Am, Alice?
5: About 50 transatlantic crossings in the last 18 months.
4: That's a lot of air travel.
5: It's a lot of walking, too.
4: Walking? Afraid I don't understand. Uh-oh, I see it's time for today's Hop Harrigan episode. But don't go away, Alice. I still want to know what you mean by walking. And I'm sure a lot of our girl listeners would like some inside dope on how to become an airline hostess.
5: I'll be back at the end of the program, Graham.
4: Okay, we'll be looking forward to it. You heard that, gang, so keep listening. And now to our story. Intrigued by the report that two airline pilots had been attacked by wartime enemy fighter planes, and anxious to help their friend Paul Conroy, part owner of the airline, Top and Tank left Lakeville with him and flew south to New Orleans. There they saw concrete evidence of what was happening. Afraid of the mysterious ghost-like fighters, Conroy's pilots refused to take a cargo flight on its scheduled night run, whereupon Hop and Tank immediately volunteered their services, hoping to see the fighters for themselves. As we continue now, the heavily laden DC-3 is 2 hours out, holding a steady course northeastward toward its destination, Richmond, Virginia. The flight thus far has been smooth and uneventful.
6: What did you say, Tank?
7: It's a lot of hokum. Them guys must have dreamed up them enemy fighters.
6: Why do you say that?
7: Listen, Conroy, we've been flying for more than 2 hours now, and what's happened? Nothing.
6: This is a milk run.
8: Well, we still have 3.5 hours to go, fellas. Plenty of time to run into trouble.
6: Besides, why stick your neck out asking for it?
7: What do you think we're making a trip for, anyhow? We want to see them messies and zeros for ourselves.
6: I can't help hoping we don't.
8: Hey, listen, Paul, one thing we never did get straight. Exactly where were they spotted? Where did your two boys see them?
6: Well, the first night, Frank was on a run from New Orleans to Cheyenne. He wasn't flying the air lane, and he saw it about an hour north of Oklahoma City.
8: And that's desert country up that way, isn't it?
6: Uh-huh. And last night, the Messerschmitt was spotted on a trip from Kansas City back to New Orleans, somewhere near Little Rock.
8: Oklahoma and Little Rock. About 300 miles apart, huh?
6: Uh-huh.
8: We're about 450 miles east of Little Rock now. Be interesting to see if they show up again.
6: Hey, Hop.
8: Huh?
6: Do you have any idea what they can be?
8: I'm afraid I'll have to see them first.
7: Hey, what's that?
6: What?
7: Way out, 3 o'clock and high. Oh, yes, you see, Hop?
8: Yeah.
6: What do you think?
7: Well, maybe we'll get some action.
8: Relax, both of you.
7: What do you mean, relax?
8: You're getting too worked up. It's only an airline transport.
7: You sure?
8: Positive.
7: Oh, nuts, I was sure we latched on to something.
6: No. No, Hop's right. Must be a transport going into Atlanta. He's holding course.
7: Doggone it. I wish something would happen.
4: His homely features twisted into a disgruntled scowl, Tank literally begs for trouble as he resumes his vigil, staring into the night sky, looking for a sign of the mysterious enemy fighters. But nothing happens. The DC-3 drones steadily northeastward, its engines humming smoothly as the propellers bite through the calm night air. Then, as Hop concludes his radio check with the range station at Spartanburg, he stirs uneasily.
8: Well, things are getting a little tight.
6: What do you mean tight?
8: There's a low pressure area coming in from the northwest, and it's loaded.
7: Stars are out. Sky is like a mill pond.
8: That's just it. It's too quiet. I don't like it. I feel like I'm sitting on a keg of dynamite.
6: We'll be in Richmond in a couple of hours.
8: Yeah, we have to cross mountain terrain first. And the Blue Ridge chain's no picnic ground with weather.
7: Forget it. So what if we run into a little glow? We can plow through okay.
6: Hey!
8: That's starting.
6: Where's it coming from? The sky's still clear.
8: Look down.
7: Uh-oh. Can't see the beacon.
8: Yeah, it crept in under us. Look over to the west.
6: Stars are gone. Stuff's rolling in thick and fast.
8: Did you say a little blow, Tank?
6: My mistake. Watch it!
8: Hang on. Check your belts. It's going to get a lot rougher.
7: I'm okay.
8: Paul?
6: She's tight.
7: I wanted to see them ghost planes.
8: You'll see more than ghosts on this trip, pal.
6: Oh, brother, did you see that flash of lightning?
7: Yeah. It'd be pretty, too, if we was on the ground.
8: The storm is cutting in north, right across our heading.
6: You think we'd better find an open field and sit this dance out?
8: Tank, get on the radio and call the Spartanburg Range. Find out if anything's open.
6: Roger. Why don't you ease off to the east a little more, huh? Maybe we can run around the edge of the blow.
8: Can't, not till I get clearance. Might fly straight into another plane's route.
7: No soap. Can't hear a thing. Too much static.
8: Okay, cut it.
7: Cut.
6: Hey, Hop.
8: Yeah.
6: What are you going to do?
8: Hold tight and plow through. And listen, if you're on speaking terms with Lady Luck, start giving her an earful. We can use her right now.
4: As a blazing blue-white streak of lightning flashes across the sky directly in front of them, Hop's face is tense, his forehead deeply lined. The storm closes in rapidly around the heavy DC-3, and as the whirling winds of many thunderheads toss the plane through the sky, the wings and fuselage groan and creak in protest. Tank and Paul Conroy sit rigid, bracing themselves as the ship bucks and plunges, listening for and yet dreading the tearing, rending sound which will signal damage to the plane structure. But even though the fury of the storm redoubles, they wallow through the sky in a drunken dance of death. Hop manages to hold his altitude and keep his ship in the air.
6: Great Scott, how long can this last?
8: Tank, any break in the clouds?
7: Still piled up like a brick wall.
6: Can't we go any higher?
8: Crowding our ceiling with this load now.
6: Hang on.
7: We're going down. Pull her out or we'll kiss the mountain, sure.
8: Come on, baby, don't shed your wings now.
6: Get that stick back, will you?
8: Come on, nose up. Gently does it.
6: We're breaking out of it. Keep your fingers crossed
8: now. All the way.
6: There. Nice going, Hop.
8: Hey, what's that?
6: Something amidships. Good Lord.
8: What is it, Paul?
6: The cargo's broken loose. It's pounding the aft bulkhead to pieces.
8: Then get after it. Or we'll be ripped apart.
4: Even as Hop shouts his frantic warning, Tank and Paul Conroy leap out of their seats and dash into the cargo cabin, where two massive crates pound and smash against the rear bulkhead wall, threatening to break the plane in two. Gang, there's a startling surprise ahead, so stand by. And here back with us again is Alice Lemieux, one of Pan American Airways' chief stewardesses. Now, about that walking business, Alice, just what did you mean?
5: On each transatlantic clipper trip to England or Portugal, I walk approximately 11 miles up and down the aisle of the plane, seeing to it that passengers are comfortable and serving their meals on the round-the-world flight unless they walk 50 miles.
4: Well, here's hoping you never have to fly to the moon. But seriously, Alice, what does it take to become an airline stewardess? Do you need a college degree?
5: It helps, but you don't need one. If you haven't a college degree, you must have at least 2 years of business experience. You must be over 21, be neat, and have a pleasant personality. And, of course, you must love flying.
4: Well, would you advise it as a career for girls, just as Hoff advises boys to become pilots?
5: I certainly would. The future of aviation is almost unlimited, and anyone who starts now is bound to grow with it. Then, too, it's a wonderful opportunity to travel, to see the world, and to meet all sorts of interesting people.
4: Well, what about foreign languages? Do you have to know how to speak them?
5: Not on airlines in the United States, but you do on Pan American. As a matter of fact, one of the main reasons I was chosen for the round-the-world flight is because I speak French fluently.
4: Êtes-vous né en France?
5: Notre Trine, d'Etat du Maine, mais j'ai appris it probably français quand j'étais petite.
4: Translation? I asked Alice if she was born in France, and she said no, she was born in Maine, but learned French as a child. Right, Mansell?
5: Right, monsieur.
4: Well, thank you so much, Alice, for being with us today, and wherever you may fly, happy landings.
5: Thank you very much, Glenn.
4: And gang, always remember, America needs flyers. And now back to our story. En route to Richmond, Virginia, in a DC-3, on what first appeared to be a routine cargo flight, Hoff, Tank, and Paul Conroy have flown into a raging storm while over the dangerous Blue Ridge Mountains. Now, as the plane skids and plunges wildly, Tank and Conroy fight to secure the heavy cargo, which has broken loose and threatens to pound the plane to bits.
7: Paul, grab that crate before it plows through the bulkhead.
6: I can't reach it. I can't even stand on my feet.
7: Ah, hurry up, will you? The ship's getting heavy. She's out of trim.
6: Can't you hold her level?
7: I don't know. She's riding tail heavy.
6: We won't have any tail if we don't tie those crates back.
7: Paul, look out! Oh, murder! That was close
6: and clear. Let me in there.
7: Thank God. We smashed against the bulkhead.
6: I gotta get behind it. If I can hold her back, maybe you can snub a rope around it.
7: But Tank!
6: Here, grab the rope and move when I tell you.
7: Please, Tank, you'll get hurt.
6: Stand back.
7: Now.
6: Hop, yeah. Keep the nose down. Tank's between the crate and the bulkhead.
7: Pull now. Get the rope around it, right?
6: Watch it. I can't keep her down.
7: You've got to.
6: Hurry up with that rope.
7: Tank, the crate's sliding back. Get out.
6: I'm holding her. You get the rope around it. That's it. Once more.
7: There.
6: That'll do it.
7: Now, you get out of there. That rope breaks again.
6: Oh, I ain't taking no chance. It's going to be me or the ship, then it's me.
4: So, making a human cushion of himself, Tank leans against the bulkhead and, by sheer brute strength, holds the crate in place. Then, as suddenly as it started, the storm begins to slacken, and the ship gradually rides more and more smoothly. Finally, after 15 minutes...
7: Okay, relax. We're in the clear.
6: Thank goodness for that.
7: Wow. My arm's stiff. I don't think I'll ever get them down again.
6: Let me rub them for you. Get the circulation going.
7: Yeah, I'll be okay. Just stretch a couple of times. Well, you did a swell job. We'd have lost the whole tail section if it hadn't been for you.
6: Forget it.
7: Say, you ought to get some new rations aboard.
6: Yeah. Just wait till I see the ground crew that serviced this ship. They should have checked them before we went out.
7: Here's the one that broke loose.
9: Hey, what's keeping you guys? Come on up forward.
6: Right with you.
7: Hey, Paul.
6: Huh?
7: Look at this. No wonder it couldn't haul the crates. The belt's been cut halfway through.
4: His hands trembling, Tank holds the web strap out. And in the flickering light from the overhead dome, Paul Conroy sees a clean, straight gash halfway across the width of the lashing. So what was seemingly an accident is now definitely sabotage. Just how does this new development fit into the pattern of the mysterious enemy fighters? We'll learn more in the next suspense-packed episode of The Riddle of the Ghostly Avengers. So be sure to listen. Tune in and fly with Pop Harrigan, America's ace of the airwaves. So long, Hop. We'll be seeing you same time, same mutual station. Hop Harrigan is a transcribed copyrighted feature appearing in All American Comics magazine.

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0: America's number one adventurer, K-7, former United States secret agent who operated in 22 countries, on land, on sea, and in the air, brings you a story of today. Here is K-7.
1: Ladies and gentlemen, as all who read know, gold shipments from one nation to another are not unusual. Gold is moved for many reasons. In the regular course of trade, to transfer large supplies out of nations that fear aggressors, and sometimes to pay for the purchase of munitions and supplies. Recently, such a large shipment was made, and the spies of one nation seized the opportunity to further weaken the strength of the country to which it belonged. My old friend John Holbrook will introduce the story.
0: Thank you, K-7. The diplomats of a nation that feared its neighbor decided to move their gold supply to another country for two reasons. First, they wanted to assure its safety. They also wanted it available for the purchase of defense supplies. Spies quickly picked up the information and planned a coup. What they didn't learn was that Special Agent Z had been brought in to safeguard the shipment. Our story opens as two men plot in a small Continental hotel room.
2: This will be our final blow. It will cripple their country. You know of their plans?
3: Only that they are going to ship $100 million in gold.
2: The gold is already being loaded. The ship sails tomorrow night. You, Belholm, are to sail with it.
3: What is their plan?
2: You and another who will come in today are to stow away. When the ship reaches mid-ocean, you will set it afire.
3: A fire? You mean to send it to the bottom?
2: Yes, and with it will go down an entire nation's gold supply. It will cripple them. Our army need only march in.
3: But the silver, what will happen to me if the ship goes down?
2: It will be easy for you to get into a lifeboat in the excitement. They will think you are a passenger.
3: But it is dangerous. If the lifeboat shouldn't be picked up.
2: You are under orders, Belholm. Do you understand that?
3: I don't want to die.
2: Don't be a fool. After your work is finished, you will get into one of the lifeboats. Some passengers will be missing. You will not be recognized, and you will be picked up within an hour. Here, we have supplied you with a passport. Take it.
3: I don't like it, Silver.
2: You will do as you are told. Now listen to me. We also have a steward on the ship. You will go aboard and ask for the man whose name is on this paper. He will hide you and the other who is coming. Do you understand?
3: Yes.
2: You will be supplied with 6 incendiary bombs. The steward will help you place them on the second night out. He will also bring you your meals.
3: This other one who is to be with me, who is he?
2: He comes from headquarters and will report to you here. Now, Belholm, I'm going to leave you. If you are successful, you will be well rewarded. If you fail...
3: I will not fail.
2: The ship must go to the bottom. It is vital to the welfare of our country. I leave you now. You will not see me again.

0: As the spy, Silva, left the hotel room, two who had sat in silence in the room next to the one in which he talked removed earphones from their heads.
1: Did you hear everything, Pat?
2: V, I can't believe those men were actually plotting to send a great passenger liner to the bottom of the ocean. Why, hundreds might lose their lives.
1: Pat, now listen to me. I've got to stay here. When Bellholm goes out of his room, I'll have to get our dictaphone out before it's discovered.
2: What do you want me to do, Z?
1: Get packed and go aboard ship. Your reservations are made. Introduce yourself to the captain and carry on until you hear from me.
2: Well, what are you going to do?
1: First, arrange for Silver to be arrested by K-7 after the ship sails. The rest of my plans are uncertain. You may not hear from me until after you're out at sea. That's all, Pat.
2: All right.
1: Now I want you to get out of this hotel without being seen and get aboard ship.

0: Early the next morning, a great ship prepared to sail. As the gangplanks were lowered, Patricia Norwood stood at the bridge rail talking with the captain.
1: Captain, have you heard from Z?
2: No, Miss Norwood. I don't understand it. I was told last night the Special Agent Z would come to me before I sailed, and he's not here.
1: Something might have happened to him, although his last words before I left him yesterday afternoon were that he might not get in touch with me until after I was at sea.
2: My message of last night came from the Intelligence Bureau. They said that he'd be here. We should have sailed 10 minutes ago. I can't wait any longer.
1: Perhaps another 5 minutes.
2: It's impossible, Miss Norwood. We must sail now. You may remain here on the bridge if you wish. I must leave you until we're underway.
3: All ashore, ashore, ashore.

0: The great ship made its way slowly down the harbor and faded from sight in the morning mist. Pat watched from the rail, hoping that Z would overtake them and come alongside in a cutter. However, he failed to appear. Pat was desperate. That night, she arranged with the captain to have the ship carefully searched. She awaited the results of the search in his cabin.
1: Well, we should hear in a minute or two. The search has been going on for an hour.
2: If they find anyone, will they bring them here?
1: Yes. Come in. Yes, Stuart, what is it?
3: The search has been completed, sir. The first officer asked that I report that we found no one.
1: Thank you. That's all. There's your answer, Miss Norwood. There are no...

0: ship speeded into the night. The captain, at last convinced that there was no danger. He might have lost some of his confidence if he could have followed his steward to a supposedly deserted crew stateroom far below decks.
1: It's all right, Belholm. The search is over. I'll come to you again tomorrow night.
2: We'll be waiting for you.
0: Another 24 hours passed. Patricia Norwood paced back and forth in her cabin. One sentence rang through her brain over and over again.
3: 6 incendiary bombs. Place them the second night out.
4: Why doesn't something happen? Why don't I get a wireless message from Z? Something must be wrong.

0: The ship grew quiet as it approached midnight. Passengers went to their staterooms and prepared for sleep. But far below decks, two men prepared to act.
1: Well, midnight. Stewart should be here to let us out in a minute. What are you doing with those bombs?
2: Looking them over.
1: Well, I've told you how they work. Close the cases. We won't open them again.
2: They're all right.
1: You understand what you are to do. Take three and go forward. When they are placed, you will meet the steward near his lifeboat, number 6. I'll join you there.
2: Right.
1: He should arrive soon. Oh, he's here. Pick up your 3 bombs. I've got mine.
3: Are you ready, Bellhomme?
1: Yes.
3: How long after they are set before they explode?
1: 5 minutes. It will give us time to get on deck. All right, get started.
3: This way, into the hold. I'll meet you at number 6 lifeboat.
0: The steward went to the deck. Bellhomme went deep into the stern hold. The third man started forward, then circled back toward the engine room until he located one of the ship's telephones. He picked up the receiver.
2: Cabin 5, A deck. Yes, yes, hurry. Hello, hello, Pat. Get the captain. Go to number 6 lifeboat. Hurry, this is Z.

0: A minute or two later, Bellholm rushed on deck and joined the steward near number 6 lifeboat.
1: Is that you, Bellholm?
2: Yes.
1: Where's the other one?
2: He should be here any minute. He's had time to place the bombs.
1: As soon as the fire siren sounds, we'll get number 6 lifeboat ready to launch. The ship will come to a stop.
2: Yes. One of the bombs is under the turbines.
1: We won't wait for the captain's order to launch the boats. Yeah, here's someone.
3: Put up your hands, both of you.
2: There's someone with us.
1: Hey, the captain.
3: You're both under arrest. Keep your hands over your head.
4: Here's a third man. Put up your hands. I've got you covered.
5: You won't need your pistol, Captain.
3: Z. Captain, this is Special Agent Z.
2: You, a special agent?
5: Yes, Bellholm. I arrested the man who was supposed to work with you when he came to your hotel to meet you. I also took his credentials.
3: Z, you've been posing as a spy.
5: That's right, Pat. I came aboard with Bellholm as his assistant. This steward hit us in the crew's quarters. I didn't get a chance to get in touch with you, Captain, or with you either, Pat.
3: And we thought you'd missed the ship.
4: But Agent Z, why didn't we find you when we searched the ship?
5: Your steward can answer that. He led the search in the crew's quarters. And now let's put these men in irons.
3: Z, what about the bombs?
5: I'll fix them so they won't explode. We'll get them in a minute. Captain, let's take care of your stowaway and steward. I'll feel better when I see them in irons.

When the ship landed, a simple paragraph appeared in one of two newspapers. It read, "The gold ship arrived on schedule this morning despite fog. One stowaway was discovered at sea. The trip was uneventful." Listen for my next story. This is K7 speaking.

Thus ended a plot that might have caused the sinking of a great ship with the loss of many hundreds of lives. It might also have spelled the financial doom of a nation had the gold shipment gone to the bottom of the ocean.

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0: Log entry, The Catch Scarlet Queen, Philip Kearney, master. Position 2 degrees 40 minutes north, 125 degrees 37 minutes east. Wind brisk, sky fair. Remarks, departed Sangi Islands after fulfillment of promise. Reason for promise, Kang's treasure and the ghost of Tangu Lan. It was 3 days out of Basilan, following the final sailing orders from my employer, Kuji Kang, that we raised the smoking island of Tangu Lan. It's a volcanic island, 8 miles square and uninhabited, rimmed by coral reef, its active crater grumbling intermittently and spewing out thick, gaseous smoke that hangs continually over the vicinity in a thick cloud. Reminded me of Iwo Jima, the most unpleasant island in my world, with its jumbled heaps of black sand and the complete lack of vegetation. But it was this island that had been drawing us like a magnet over thousands of miles of ocean. It was here that the Scarlet Queen would perform the duty she was originally built to perform. It was here that I'd live up to the agreement I'd signed with Kang over a year ago. I would at last see the historical $10 million treasure lifted out of the scuttled Chinese junk. I'd see it resting finally in the hold of the Scarlet Queen. We stood around the northern tip of the island and saw the last of the sun as it disappeared behind the pall of smoke. The constant evening gloom that it caused added to the feeling of loneliness. That was all right with me because loneliness was just what we needed at this point. The feeling was fine, but it didn't last long enough. My crewman Nielsen, who was on lookout, broke the spell just as we approached the only reef passage marked on our chart.
1: Hey, up here!
0: What do you got, Nielsen?
1: Get a red pole on the reef! On the red side of the passage!
0: Gallagher!
2: Skipper, I thought we were going to be alone on this blasted island.
0: Shut it up. Take the wheel and hold away from the pass. I'm going forward to have a look. The hull was a lugger, resting at an easy angle on the coral a little better than halfway through the pass. Her masts broken, her rigging tangled. There was no sign of life on her. With binoculars, I could see a rude camp on the beach beyond. There was no sign of life there either. The figures of 4 men I saw were sprawled on the sand. And if they were alive, I was sure they'd be on their feet watching us as we came in.
3: And so Mutual continues The Voyage of the Scarlet Queen, written by Gil Dowd and Bob Tallman, and starring Elliot Lewis. The Scarlet Queen, proudest ship to plow the seas, bound for uncharted adventure. Every week, a complete entry in the log, and every week, a league further in the strange voyage of the Scarlet Queen.

0: wreck and the silent camp on the beach could have meant anything. Tragedy that was coincidence, or a setup by Kang's archenemy, Constantino. I left the Queen outside the reef with Gallagher in charge. I put our small boat over the side, and Nielsen and I rowed in through the pass, over the quiet water of the lagoon, stepped out onto the white sand. The volcano rumbled now and then. Huge land crabs scudded away from the bodies as we approached the camp. Told a pretty plain story. Three of the men lay on some black sand that had been scraped into a couch. The fourth lay a few feet away. Beside him was a medical kit. Just beyond his fingertips was a hypodermic syringe and needle.
1: What do you make of it, Captain?
0: Stay back, Nielsen. Whatever they died of wiped out the whole crew, including the doctor.
1: Maybe it was a plague.
0: Looks like it.
1: There was something about this whole island that rubs me the wrong way.
0: I know what you mean. Come on, let's get back to the ship. An hour later, we'd run the passage into the lagoon and crept along the inside edge of the reef for 200 yards to the unmistakable formation of coral that was our last landmark. We dropped the hook. We performed a maneuver that was the culmination of all the other maneuvers on the voyage of the Scarlet Queen. We drifted back, letting out anchor cable, until we reached a spot which, if the chart was correct and no one had beaten us to it, was directly over the hull that guarded Kang's treasure in the lightless, smoke-shadowed water 10 fathoms below. But the feeling of elation was completely foreign to the atmosphere of Tangulan. Gallagher and I stood at the rail, feeling the oppressiveness, the uneasiness, as night settled down over us, and the glow from the volcano's crater flickered weirdly on the cloud of smoke above. The atmosphere was bad enough, but Nielsen's hail made it worse.
2: Skipper! Captain Carney!
0: What, Nielsen?
2: There was a light on the island, sir.
3: Where? Dorothy's up there. You see it?
0: Yeah.
3: What do you think it is, sir? Oh, that's gone.
0: Nielsen, go kill all our lights. Roll out the crew. Tell them to draw for double anchor watches tonight.
2: Yes, sir.
4: That's an odd one, Skipper. What do you make of it?
0: I don't know, Red. Could have been molten lava rolling down from the crater.
4: What are you handing me? I never heard of lava flowing uphill like that light did.
0: All right, then. You name it.
4: You find four men dead from the plague on an unpopulated island. So, it must be a ghost.
0: I hope it is, Red. But just in case it isn't, go break out enough rifles to arm the crew, will you? Gallagher and I split the night so that one of us was on deck all the time with two armed crewmen. The shoreside light appeared a few more times, but when the light of morning forced through the smoke cloud, the island was silent and foreboding. But that's all. We had breakfast and turned to on the most important day's work of the voyage.
5: Hold on, Gordon, a hand here. We'll rig the gear in the mainmast to handle both the diving platform and the cargo gear.
0: Nielsen.
6: Yes, sir.
0: You and Crowder fall to with me. We'll break out the diving gear and give the pump a try.
6: Yes, sir.
5: Platform's ready for you, Skipper.
0: Good. Rig me that watertight flood lamp, Red. There's no sun getting down there. I'll need light.
5: It's as good as Rick, Skipper.
0: We stood at the rail and watched the big lamp sink slowly over the side, throwing a hazy green-tinted circle of light out into the clear water. Went down 3 fathoms. 4 fathoms. 5 fathoms. 6. Went down 7 fathoms. 7.5, and I stopped it.
5: Hold it! Steady as it is on the light!
6: Steady as it is!
0: The circle of light had settled over the outline of the junk. It was leaning about 30 degrees to port, its after half and part of the main house crushed into a crevice in the coral. Movable spars and rigging swinging uneasily in the current.
7: It's there, Skipper. The whole blasted thing is there.
0: Sure, it's there. Get the suit ready.
5: Cola, get the suit on the platform. Crowder, stand by the winch. We're ready to go to work.
0: In 10 minutes, I'd gotten into the suit. The platform had lowered me below the surface, and I was left with no sound but the light bubbling of my escape valve and the faint throb of the air being pumped down to me. There was the first grip in the pit of the stomach that comes with adjusting yourself to a new element. Then the awareness of long shapes that darted into the light from the darkness and left again. Desire to look behind you when you can't. Then the platform reached a level on the sunken deck.
8: Hold it, Red.
0: I stepped onto the sharp slant of the slippery deck. The passageway into the main house that held the treasure was blocked by a shoulder of coral. I made my way along its starboard side to a group of 3 portholes to let enough light in to show me the interior. I stood for a good minute, lost in the sight of what lay just a few feet away from me. Lost in the thought of what had led up to this instant, and what the four neatly stowed boxes meant in Kang's life, in Gallagher's life, and the crew's lives, and in my life.
7: Skipper!
0: It was the crackle of the intercom circuit and Red's voice that brought me back to the fact that it had to be gotten out of the cabin now that we'd found it.
7: Skipper, what's going on? You aren't moving. Skipper, you all right?
8: Sure, Red. I'm all right.
7: What the devil are you doing?
8: I'm looking at it, Red. It's here.
7: Well, let's get it started up. I'll really believe it then.
8: Not as easy as that. The passageway is jammed shut. We can get it out in one load, but we'll have to cut in through the side.
7: Well, you better come up then. We'll get the gear ready.
8: Yeah. And give me plenty of help with my line, Red. This deck doesn't like me. It's spongy with rot.
7: Well, watch your step. Don't let anything happen now.
8: I won't, Red. This is the most cautious few feet I've traveled since the first time I walked at all.
7: I bet you were killed, Skipper.
8: So they tell me, mate. So they tell me.
0: With the excitement of being on the verge of recovery, I don't think any of us took time to think of the night before or the ghost of Tangolan. Or at least no one mentioned it. And when it floated in on us, it was so silent that none of us knew. I'd gotten out of the diving suit and we were grouped on the landed side of the deck, putting lines on the wrecking bars and saws and the rest of the cutting gear, and we didn't hear it until he pushed his head up over the side to see it and spoke.
1: Who be you?
7: Hey, it's Scott!
1: Hey, put down the gun. I'll call my volcano down on a lot of you.
0: Who are you?
1: I'm poor Sam Brennan.
0: How'd you get here?
1: I hid behind a coconut log. Drifted down on you with the tide. Who be you?
0: Bill Carney, captain of the ship. Was that you on the mountain with the light?
1: Aye. Gonna come aboard, Captain. I have a hunger for Christian food. And I have a word for you.
0: Bring him aboard. Keep your eye on him. Two crewmen reached down, took him by each arm, and hauled him aboard. What came up over the rail did justice to the head that topped it. His hair was shaggy and shoulder length, his face matted with wild beard. His body was gaunt, covered by a collection of wet rags that was part cloth, part skin, part seaweed. No makeup man in costume or anywhere could have done as well for the Ben Gunn character out of Treasure Island. We took him to the galley and opened a tin of hash for him. His wild, slightly vacant eyes flashed, and he fell to with a will with his right hand. Held out his left for me to see. The nails were raw, heat blackened.
1: What be the cause of that, do you reckon?
0: Now, wait a minute. Let's start farther back than that. Where'd you come from?
1: Come from? My island. I've been a copra grower there before my volcano overflowed and burned out my groves and everything else. But I've been alone since then. Then being 10 years ago.
4: 10 years alone on that island?
1: There's company enough there is. With the voices at night. And work enough with the fish to catch and caring for my volcano.
0: Yeah, sure. Now, about your hands. What happened to them?
1: Torture. They was hard, cruel to poor Sam Brennan. They was.
0: Who?
1: 8 of them. That come not 2 days back.
0: 8?
1: Yeah. Them that run the craft on my reef yonder. And laid them poor dead corpses out on the sand.
4: Well, how do you like that?
0: You mean those men didn't die here?
1: They come as they are. Poor dead corpses. Poor Sam Brennan saw them laid out, neat, like they are. Then I stepped into the midst of the living, my arm raised to friendship. And they all fell upon me, hard, cruel. Forced into my fingers heated needles. Leaving the marks that you see there, see?
0: Pretty rough. Why did they do it, Sam?
1: For my wisdom, no less. But I told them little. Only that I saw it sail in and saw no more. They'll get no talk from poor Sam Brennan with cruelty.
0: Saw what sail in, Sam?
1: The Chinese craft. We're lying over now.
0: There you are, Red. Constantino.
4: How'd they get it, Skipper? How'd they get here before
0: How'd
4: us?
0: How'd they get any place?
1: I'll tell you that and more. I've been at the side at night, moving here, moving there, covered by the growls of my volcano. They learned of my island from a servant in Massillon.
0: Sure, sure. We've been nicely suckered. That death camp set up so we wouldn't risk infection to look over the island. They sit there and watch us load the stuff on the Queen. Then what, Sam, do you know?
1: This is what I know. There's a fast power yacht in the lagoon around the island on the far side of the pass.
0: Inside the reef?
1: Aye. Oh,
4: that's great.
1: And the wrecked ship at the reef passage is prepared with dynamite, no less, so that when you start to leave, a touch of the finger will topple it into the passage, and you'll be bottled up here at the mercy of that craft which is armed like a man of war. That I know. That poor Sam Brennan heard himself.
0: Yeah, thanks for the dope, Sam. I take it they have a detonator set up on shore to blow the charge. How many men are with it?
1: There'll be one alone. Rest be on the boat.
0: If I took care of the ones on the boat, could you manage the one ashore?
1: The one? Matched against the knights, my volcano, and me? Oh, we'll manage him, we will.
0: Good. One more thing, Sam. Will you go to the wreck with me before you go ashore?
1: Aye. But you'll go the way you come.
4: Wait a minute, Skipper. That's putting your head right into it, isn't it?
0: Well, what else, Red? We've got to be bottled up here like fish in a glass tank.
4: Yeah.
0: We ought to be able to cut the wires to that dynamite before they get the idea that it's any more than a curiosity trip. They must have expected
4: well, I
0: that.
4: I hope you're right, Skipper.
0: I'll have to take over the diving, Red. You take it. Work as fast as you can. Cut a 6-foot hole into that cabin, then it'll all come out in one load. The gear's all ready.
4: Okay, Skipper, I'll do my best.
0: That'll be good enough, Red. And be careful, huh?
4: Me? You telling me to be careful.
0: Red was in the suit and on his way down by the time Sam Brennan dropped over the side, and I got myself ready and headed toward the wreck in the small boat. I took with me an explosive detonator rigged for dry cell batteries, a couple of small blocks with well-oiled sheaves, and enough strong light line to reach across the 100 yards between shore and the wreck. I'd boarded it before Sam arrived, climbed down into the cabin, and started tearing the place to pieces. The first 10 minutes of searching weren't enjoyable, but they weren't as bad as the next 20 when I dropped into the hold and still hadn't found the charge. By that time, I'd been there too long for my visit to look like one of curiosity to anyone. When I did find it 7 sticks strong down in the filthy bilge, my heart was pounding and no one could have convinced me that I didn't rip the wires loose a split second before the man at the detonator had decided to push the plunger home. But when I had them harmless in my hands, even the bilge air smelled as sweet as life itself.
1: And what be your plan, Captain?
0: All you have to do is go ashore, Sam, at the end of this line. I've got the detonator set so that when the power yacht hits the line just as she enters the reef passage, this wreck we're on will blow up right in their faces. You understand, Sam?
1: It has a good sound.
0: My ship is on one side of the passage. They'll approach from the other. The only thing I want to be sure of is that you'll leave enough room on my side so that the Scarlet Queen can squeeze through.
1: It's proper vengeance they get from poor Sam Brennan.
0: That's right. All right, Sam, get going. With the end of the line looped around his tattered waist, he slipped silently into the water, with only his head showing behind his log. Started shoreward toward a spot I'd pointed out to him. May have been minutes, but it seemed like hours before he got there. I watched him secure the line to a jutting rock and then disappear. I heaved my line as taut as I could, reeved it through one of the blocks I'd rigged, made it fast to the detonator so that the slightest tug would blow the charge. Then I went back to the Queen.
9: Oh, you're back all right, Captain Ava. Sure glad to see you, sir.
0: Thanks, Nielsen. Where's Mr. Gallagher?
9: Oh, he's still submerged.
0: What's the trouble?
9: Well, nothing now, sir. He was on his way up. The cargo's aboard, but the chief's line fouled, and we had trouble getting him out of the cabin in the junk. He was down too long. We didn't want to risk Ben's bringing him up faster than we should.
0: We'll have to speed it up a little, Nielsen. Get on the intercom. Tell him I'm back, and he has to get up as fast as he can.
9: Yes, sir.
0: Caller, stand by the windlass. I'll get the motor started, and we'll inch up on the anchor.
10: We've got a tow cable, sir. Over the hook.
0: Over the hook. Nielsen, where's the diving platform?
11: 4 fathoms down, sir.
0: We'll have to have more speed. Tell Gallagher to hang on. We'll have to weigh anchor before we get him aboard.
10: Anchor's away, sir. And coming up.
0: Anchor's away. Where's the platform, Nielsen?
11: 2.5 fathoms, sir.
0: We'll have to forget pressure and everything else and get him aboard. Tell him that. Tell him the powerboat expected is in sight about 1,000 yards off our bow. It was natural that it should show. We'd used too much time. Time enough for anyone to realize that something was wrong and decide to find out what.
10: Anchor's in sight, sir!
0: Nielsen!
11: Platform's in sight, sir!
0: So I stood there with my hand on the throttle, not able to open it, and watched the Constantino boat push its sleek bow around a point of land. She was moving slowly, still only inquisitive, still unable to see what was going on our decks.
10: Anchor is up, sir!
0: Secure the anchor!
11: He's clear in the water, sir! The platform's clear!
0: I waited another 30 precious seconds until Gallagher had been swung inboard. Then I opened the throttle. Our wake churned, and as we picked up speed, the Scarlet Queen built a bow wave that curled and gleamed milkily in the gloom. That bow wave was like a starter's gun to the power craft. She built a bigger one of her own as her throttle was open, and she picked up speed that made our pace look like that of a canal scow. I didn't have time for any kind of caution. When we covered half the distance of the pass, I swung toward the island, blind to the reefs or channels or depth, knowing only that I needed that swing to make the narrow lane between the reef and the trip cord that would blow the booby trap in the wreck. By the time I'd made the turn and straightened out for the run, the powerboat had closed to within less than 100 yards of us, and the men aboard her opened up to stop us with every means they had.
12: Take cover, men! Get down in the deck!
0: Come after the cockpit, Red! Stand by to take the wheel in case I catch one of these things!
12: Come on, skipper!
0: I crouched as low as I could and watched the series of bullet holes appear in the deck in front of me. felt the splinters as another burst caught the mizzen boom above me.
7: Can we do it, Skipper?
0: No, in a minute, Red. We got 25 yards to go. They got about 60.
7: You're awful close to the reef, Skipper.
0: Yeah.
13: The reef, Captain! They're going to strike the reef!
0: I eased a scant foot or two towards the line in the middle of the channel. By the time our bows slid by the reaching coral, the powerboat was no more than 25 yards astern. Her range was point blank now, but that wasn't what I was worried about. Stepped out into the path, felt the first ocean swell lift our bow. Our stern swung to port in the current, and I fought it back with hard helm. Then I just hung on and hoped, because there was nothing else to do. Kill the motor. We made it, Red. Well, don't just stand there with your mouth open.
7: Stand by to make sail!
0: The crewmen took a while to pull their eyes away from the mangled wreck that the sleek power yacht had suddenly turned into. Her superstructure was torn to bits. She was afire and settling by the stern in the reef passage. Then they stumbled to their stations.
13: Let's stop it, chief! Make sail!
0: The mainsail climbed into the smoke-dulled sky. The jibs. Then the mizzen. And the Scarlet Queen, as though feeling the success herself, and the lifting of strain and tension, kneeled in thanks to her own gods. And leaned before the winds, they sent her an answer to her prayer.
14: It's aboard, Skipper. It's aboard, and we're out of there.
0: It's aboard, Red.
7: Well, you don't sound too happy about it.
0: Happy? Red, I don't even believe it.
7: Yeah, I kind of know what you mean, Skipper. After what's led up to it, it don't seem right just to pick it up like some bales of rubber or some sacks of rice and put it in a hole.
0: Yeah, that's about it. But poor Sam Brennan can have his island. We're out of there.
7: Yeah, that's a little hard to believe, too. But assuming that we are, where are we back?
0: Back to Hong Kong to sign over the stuff we don't believe to Kang.
7: Ah, a city, Skipper. Yeah, we've earned a celebration. And I can't think of a better place than Hong Kong.
0: I don't see any reason for waiting till we get there, if you know what I mean.
7: I think I do. Drink, Skipper?
0: You do know? You're psychic. After you, mate. After you.

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Voyage of the Scarlet Queen stars Elliot Lewis as Phil Kearney with Ed Max as Gallagher. And tonight featured Bill Johnstone as Sam and William Conrad as Nielsen. Music scored and conducted by Richard Arant. The Scarlet Queen, a Command Radio production directed by James Burton, is written by Gil Dowd and Bob Tallman. This program came to you from Hollywood.

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2: African drums are talking. On and on they boom, just as they have for countless eons, causing the myriad human pulse to throb in unison. These drums are the most primitive telegraph known to man, and they bring you a story of Africa. Through impenetrable walls of jungle, the sound vibrates. Over wastes of veld and swampland, bringing you a picture of sun-soaked earth, steaming swamp, juju groves, and jungle. Professor Anton Edwards, while in Africa, comes into possession of a severed and preserved human head that talks. The professor maintains it is the language of lost Atlantis, the same that he has been reconstructing for years. This theory makes possible the stories told by natives of a marvelous white tribe known as the Golden Race. The professor, his daughter Lorna, and his assistant Jack Martin are in camp. With them is Nguru, a huge native Maasai prince. Lorna was found walking in a trance, and for safety was tied to her bed. Later they found her gone, and the ropes on her bed still intact. It is night in the African jungle.
3: Great heavens, sir. What's the meaning of this? It's black magic. I can swear those ropes haven't been touched.
4: Are you positive of that, Jack?
3: Absolutely.
4: I didn't dream things were as serious as this.
3: See for yourself, Professor. Those knots are exactly as I made them.
4: Extraordinary. Very extraordinary. Nguru.
5: Aye, Bwana.
4: Tell me what you know of this, or what you think.
5: Nguru know nothing. Body sleep. Nose him no sleep. Melum devil talk. Come poli poli. Kenzi all sleep. Missy go for palava. No see. Pass. I come.
3: But where is she, Nguru? Did you see her go?
4: No, he says he didn't see her go. But he knows she went to talk with the devil.
3: Then what's to be done?
5: Track him, Missy, little Bwana.
4: That's the idea, Nguru. Let's go outside, Jack. See if you can pick up the trail, old warrior.
5: Now, Ona Bwana. Come.
3: Yes, look. She must have passed over that patch of dust and headed straight across the clearing.
4: Come on. You have to hurry to keep up with Nguru. I'd like to get my hands on anyone who's responsible for this business.
3: Do you think I wouldn't, sir? Isn't Nguru covering the ground too quickly to see anything definite?
4: He knows what he's doing. Give him a little moonlight and he'd track a night owl.
3: Can you remember doing anything that might have offended one of the witch doctors around here?
4: Why, nothing that I can think of, Jack. Why do you ask?
3: Well, it seems to be the only logical solution to the strange happenings lately.
4: Oh, I'm very careful about that. I had to send one of my boys back to his village for stealing a few days ago. But I don't think that could have any bearing on this. No, he was perfectly affable about it.
3: Did you flog him for it?
4: No, just paid him off and told him to trek. Stealing is second nature with some of these black children. You mustn't be too hard on them sometimes.
3: But how in the name of all that's sensible did Lorna get out of those ropes without untying them? Oh, Lord, I'm worried still.
4: I know, Jack, but we're doing everything that's possible. I wish the girl had told me about that feeling of something out in the bush calling to her, though. Why did she keep it from me?
3: Didn't want to worry you, I guess. She was very nervous when she told me. Hello. And Nguru stopped.
4: Nini Nguru.
5: Mazungo come. Welcome, Missy. Nauna.
4: A white man?
3: There's another track. Great Scott, it's the mark of a booted foot. Lorna's been pawned by a white man. No native wears boots up country.
4: Tell me, Nguru, have you heard any drum talk of other white men around here?
5: Nay, Bwana. Drum he speak you, me.
4: That's strange. I haven't heard any other. Well, let's keep on going.
5: Aye, Buona.
3: Well, I'm stumped, sir. What do you make of it?
4: Lord knows, Jack. Unless a white man around here has found her wandering about. But if there were another white safari within 50 miles, we'd have heard of it. What's the excitement now, Nguru?
5: Nauna. Simba trailing.
3: Why? Lion tracks. It's stalking Lorna, and we haven't a rifle with us.
4: Ngapi, Nguru.
5: Huh?
4: Oh, too, eh? Well, I've got my 45, but heaven help us if we get close enough to use it. There are two of them. We might stop one, but if they charge together, well, come on, let's hurry.
3: They won't charge unless they're hungry. I hope they've eaten recently.
4: Well, they probably have. If they were very hungry, we'd have heard them charging before now. Maybe the fellow with Lorna has a rifle. 10 to 1 he has, so don't worry.
5: Buona, Missy, Nauna.
3: Where? Oh. Yes, there she is. Going into that grove of trees.
4: She's by herself. There's no one with her.
3: Whoever it was must have heard us coming and left hurriedly.
4: Quick, come on. Lions are getting closer.
3: Lorna! Lorna! Wait. What's that moving in the tree above her head? It's swinging down. Look.
4: It's a huge snake. A python.
3: For heaven's sake, shoot, sir.
4: No good at this distance.
3: Where's Nguru going?
4: Throwing sticks. Watch. Ah, good shot, Nguru. That stopped him. I can finish him now.
3: Lorna. Lorna. She's fainted, sir.
4: Hold her head down. That's right. That'll get the blood back into her brain. Can't bet that was a close call. Thanks for the throwing stick, Nguru. Great shot. Asante sana.
5: Nauna buona.
4: What is it?
3: Why, George, he's right. If that isn't a sacred snake, I don't know one when I see one.
4: Let's see. Yes, you're right. It's a marked python. But I don't think it belongs around here. Might have wandered from its special grove, eh?
3: Let's hope it has. We don't want any snake worshippers hauling around our camp.
4: Well, if it belongs around here, we're in for a hectic time, I'm afraid.
3: She's coming out of it, sir. Lorna. Lorna, dear. You're all right now. We're with you. This is Jack.
6: Yes. I'm all right now. Yes. Why, hello, Jack. What on earth are you looking so... Why, Father, what in the name of goodness are we doing out here? Where are we?
4: Now, don't bother your head about that now. We're all together. That's the main thing.
6: Why, have we ever been separated? What's all this
3: about? She doesn't remember a thing, sir.
6: Heavens, what should I remember? Oh, what's that?
4: Now, don't worry. It's dead. I shot it.
6: But I saw it move.
4: Muscular reaction, that's all. Always happens to pythons.
6: A python?
3: Yes, we'll tell you about it later, dear.
6: Oh.
3: We've got to go back to camp as fast as we can. Better take that snake along, Professor, or bury it. If these natives...
4: Well, we haven't time now. We've got to get back to camp.
6: But how on earth did we come away
4: now,
6: from
4: don't
6: there?
4: Don't ask questions now, Lorna. Be thankful we're all together.
3: Which way do we go?
5: Walk.
3: I'm all turned around.
5: Walk for moon, little Buona.
4: He says to follow the path of the moon.
3: That way? I'd have sworn it was any other way but that. We must have been going in circles.
4: We were. Lorna was heading right back to camp. Nguru, where did those other tracks leave Lorna's? Did you notice?
5: Nay, Buona. Snake him, take him, my.
4: We'll look for his tracks in the morning. I want to know who that bird is. Come on. Let's get started.
6: Father, how can I? I haven't any boots on.
4: Bless my soul, of course. I'd forgotten all about that.
3: I'll carry you, sir. You go on. We'll keep you in sight.
6: Yes, you go on with Nguru, Father. I want to talk to Jack.
4: All right. What are you doing, Jack?
3: Trying to measure the snake. He must be at least 24 feet long.
4: Yes, fine specimen. Well, if you want any help, call out. Come on, Nguru.
5: Aye, Buona.
3: Ready, Lorna?
6: Yes.
3: All right. Up you come. That's comfortable?
6: Of course it is. Oh, Jack, you don't have to tell me what happened. I've been putting things together since I woke up, and it's horrible. But I didn't want Father to be worried. That's why I said nothing before.
3: You're a brick, Lorna. Tell me what happened when you left us tonight and went to your tent.
6: Well, I experienced that same feeling again. You know, the one I was telling you about, like something calling me, urging me to walk out of camp.
3: Well, did you see anything? I mean, did you see anything out of place? Like someone snooping around your tent? A face in the bushes or eyes looking at you?
6: Not a thing, Jack. I can't account for it. I fought the feeling off and went to bed, but while I was lying there, something persisted. It seemed to double in intensity. It's a terrible feeling, Jack. It seems to pull at the very roots of the brain.
3: Why didn't you call me, dear? You know where I was.
6: Yes, with Father. That's the reason I didn't call you. I hate to worry him. The thing is so intangible. I was afraid he'd think I was foolish.
3: But, Lorna, don't you realize if there's any witchcraft being worked around here that your father's the right man to cope with it?
6: Yes, I suppose I should have told him. But he's so taken up with his plans, I hated to worry him.
3: Well, you don't have to tell him now. He knows all about it. Do you know, we found you sleepwalking earlier tonight.
6: What?
3: We took you back and roped you to the bed. You seemed to be sleeping soundly when we left you. And later, when we came to look, you were gone. The ropes hadn't been touched.
6: Jack, what in the world's happening to me? It all sounds like a magician's dream. Oh, I'm afraid. What's that?
3: Great Scott. I've forgotten all about those lions. Hold tight, we'll have to run for it. I guess we've got too far behind. Good Gad.
6: What's the matter?
3: There are two lions standing in our path.
6: Oh.
3: They're between us and your father. See them?
6: Oh, yes. Fire a shot, Jack. Maybe it'll frighten them away.
3: I haven't a gun. Your father has the only one we brought.
6: What can we do?
3: I'll put you down. Now, if they start to charge, see that tree there?
6: Yes.
3: Well, if they come for us, you run for that tree and do the best climbing you've ever done.
6: But what about you? I can't leave you.
7: Hello. Gates in the tree.
3: Your father's seen what's happened. Now, don't forget, if they charge, run. Look out, they're coming. Run, Lorna, run.

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1: 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Is there any better way to get pictures of the family?

0: come in, Smithers. What is it? Speak up, boy. Orange juice.
1: No, sir. New Kellogg's Rise and Shine.
0: Hey, fiendish.
1: And look at this, sir.
0: No peel, no pips, and it's got vitamin C. Well, Smithers, I suppose this is it.
1: What are you doing, sir?
0: Thank you, Governor. Wife and three pips to support. Thank you.
2: New Kellogg's Rise and Shine. Now tastes as good as orange juice.
3: Will you have the polo, dear Liza, will you have the polo, dear Liza, polo?
4: How very kind of you, dear Henry, I most certainly will. I'll have three or four or maybe more.
3: But you take the old tube.
4: Because they happen to be my tube of polo, dear Henry. Have one. I hope you're not hungry, dear Henry, dear Henry. I've just burnt the roast and I've ruined the spuds.
3: Well, that's a nice thing, isn't it? After I've been working...
4: Henry, I've got me secret supply.
3: You don't mean...
4: Polo mints.
3: Yum, yum. Will you have the polo, dear Liza, dear Liza? Will you have the polo, dear Liza, polo?
4: How very kind of you, dear Henry. I most certainly will. I'll have three or four or maybe more.
3: But you take the old tube.
4: Because they happen to be my tube of polo, dear Henry. Have one.
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out of the glamorous, mystic east, out of the desert, burning sand, the voice of ancient Persia speaks to the heart of him who understands. Through the crunch of the camel's padded feet, meet the purple glow of starlit skies. Four travelers in light caravan meet in their quest for earthly paradise. A sign on the mystic scroll of fate, the moving finger writes in gold. 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Wait. Kismet is written. Let the tale be told.

0: Urumar, the Wizard of Persia. Henry Mason, a wealthy importer of jewels, owns an emerald to which a curse is attached. Omar, the Wizard of Persia, tells Mason that unless he returns the jewel to its original owner, the curse will not be removed. The Masons set out for the Orient. Omar encourages or warns Mason by means of mystic bells, the meaning of which is given in the mystic scroll in the American's possession. On the train to New York, a mysterious stranger shadows them. The last episode closed as Mason and Jerry, his daughter's sweetheart, hear Mrs. Mason scream.
1: Let me through! Let me through! It's my wife, I tell you! Let me through! And Martha! Martha! Martha, what's the matter, dear? What's happened?
2: Mother, are you all right? Oh, Henry. Henry, I'm so glad you're here.
1: But tell me, Martha, what's happened?
2: I was just dropping off to sleep when it happened.
1: Yes, dear. But what was it? What was it?
2: Oh, a long hand.
1: What?
2: Yes, it came through the curtains of my berth. A long, hairy, brown hand. Oh,
1: you must have been dreaming, Martha.
2: I wasn't dreaming, Henry. I saw it as plainly as I see you.
1: Martha, are you sure?
2: Of course I'm sure. But the hand was closing about your throat. I guess you'd be sure.
3: But, little dear, why would anybody want
2: to... Why would anybody want to do any of the things that have been done to us? Oh, this horrible trip. Henry, I can't stand much more of this.
1: Now, my dear, calm yourself. Your nerves are taut, that's all. Now, we've got to find the man who's been trying to... Martha, was there anything about this hand to identify it? A ring, perhaps, or...
2: Anything to... Well, yes. Yes, there was. On the wrist, there was a scar.
1: A scar?
2: Yes, a jagged purple scar. Oh, Henry... Henry, what are you going to do?
1: I'm going to look through this train to find this man with a jagged purple scar on his wrist.
2: Daddy! Oh, Henry, you can't do that.
1: Why can't I? You think I'm going to sit back and let this sort of thing go on?
2: Henry, you simply can't leave me alone. I won't have it. Things are bad enough without your trying to get yourself murdered.
3: Daddy, I think Mother is right. Every time we separate, something seems to happen.
1: But I've got to do it, Cynthia. I've got to put a stop to this. Now, let's not stand here in the aisle arguing. Where's Jerry?
3: Why? Where is Jerry? I thought he came here ahead of us when Mother screamed. Well, Daddy, do you suppose?
1: Honey, he must have seen something. He didn't run off like that otherwise.
3: Oh, thank heavens. Here he comes. Jerry, where have you been?
4: Don't worry, Mr. Mason, I've got him.
1: You what?
3: Jerry? You mean the man with the scar?
4: Scar?
3: Yes, Mother saw his hand. There was a jagged purple scar on his wrist.
4: Well, I don't know about the scar, but I think I've got the right one. I need your help, Mr. Mason. Will you come with me?
2: Henry, Jerry, where are you going?
1: Now, Martha.
2: Oh, Henry, you stay right here. Henry, I won't be left alone.
3: I'm coming too.
1: Cynthia, you stay here with your mother.
3: But, Dad, Jerry, what are you going to do?
4: Darling, can't you understand? There's no time to be lost. We've got to act quickly. Come along, Mr. Mason.
1: All right, let's go.
2: Henry! Henry! Oh, he'll be killed. I know he'll be killed. Cynthia, stop him. Stop him!
1: Jerry, are you sure you've got the right man?
4: Let's not talk in here, Mr. Mason. Wait until we get to the car ahead.
1: All right, Jerry. Now, Jerry, what is it?
4: You notice this car is empty?
1: Why? What he has. Porter hasn't even made up the berth. Aren't there any passengers in here at all?
4: That's what I wondered when I ran in here after hearing Mrs. Mason scream.
1: In here?
0: And why did you do that, Jerry? You must have seen something.
4: Yes, I did. I saw a man running in here. So I followed him.
0: Did you get a good look at him?
4: No, I just got a flash as he went through the door. I couldn't tell much about him except that he was dark-skinned. Of course, he was dressed like an American, but I'm almost sure he's a foreigner.
0: Yeah, I expected that. Well,
4: you see that third compartment? Well, just as I got in here, I saw that door close.
0: You mean that you think he's still in there now?
4: I'm positive.
0: Well, we'll soon find out. What? Do you hear anything?
4: Not a sound. Funny, but I'm sure he's in there.
0: Well, if he's in there, we'll get him out. Better be on your guard, Jerry.
4: Ready? I can only get my hands on this bird. Think we'd better try rushing the door, Mr. Mason.
0: Open this door! Confound you! Open this door, I say.
4: Great heavens! That sounds like Mrs. Mason.
0: Well, I'll be.
4: Why? You!
2: What is the meaning of this?
4: Well, you see.
2: What do you mean by this outrage?
4: Why, we beg your pardon. You see, we thought.
0: Wait a minute, Jerry. I know this woman.
4: What did you say, Mr. Mason?
0: I said I know this woman. She's a Persian. A woman called Zaidi.
2: You are mistaken, my friend. I do not know you.
0: Well, I know you, Madam Zaidi. I haven't forgotten my visit to your house in Shiraz.
2: Shiraz?
0: Yes. And there's one room that I particularly remember. A room with an iron door.
2: What are you speaking? You must be mad. I have never seen you before in my life. Never.
0: Yes, of course you say that. I wouldn't expect you to recognize someone you had tried to murder.
2: Murder? This is all a lie.
0: Oh, no, it isn't. And you know it. If anyone is lying, Madam Tidy, it's you. You know you stole my jewels. You tried to kill me, and now I find you here on a train that takes me back to Shiraz. You want me to tell you why you're here, Madam Zaidi?
2: How can it matter to me what you say? I do not know you, I tell you.
0: Well, I'll tell you why. It's because of that emerald. You'd still like to know where it is, wouldn't you?
2: You're mad, I tell you. I do not know what you mean,
4: Mr. Mason, I think I've got it.
0: Why, what do you mean, Jerry?
4: See that door?
0: Yes. Well, what about it?
4: It's a connecting door. Opens into the next compartment. I think they've switched compartments.
0: I see.
4: This man with the scar. He's in there, in that other compartment.
2: No, there is no one there.
0: Well, you may be right, Jerry. Let's try it anyway. Door's locked. We'll have to crush it.
4: Right you are, sir. Here it goes.
2: There is no one there. Stop it. Stop it. Stop it.
0: Empty.
4: Got away.
0: Yes, he got away while this woman delayed us. That was clever of you, Madam Sidey.
2: I told you there was no one there.
0: Well, he can't go very far. He's still on this train. And we'll find him. And as for you, Madam Tidy, I think the police at our next stop will be a little interested in you.
2: The police can do nothing to me. It's only your word against mine. You have no proof.
4: Mr. Mason, look at this.
0: What is it, Jerry?
4: A little ebony box inlaid with jade.
0: Yes. See. Curious, isn't it?
4: Should I open it, Mr. Mason?
0: Curious, isn't it?
4: Should I open it, Mr. Mason? There might be something there, some sort of a clue as to who this fellow is.
2: You do not dare.
0: Ah, so there's something in it that you don't want us to see.
2: It's a crime for which you will be punished.
0: Coming from you, Madam Zaidi, that sounds rather amusing.
4: Yes, Jerry. I think you'd better open it. It might help us. All right, Mr. Mason, I will. If I can find the spring.
1: Wait, Jenny. Wait.
2: Help. His man has gone mad.
4: Are you ill, Mr. Mason?
1: Quiet, Jerry. It's the bells. The mystic bells of Omar.
2: Bells? I hear no bells.
4: Quiet.

0: 1, 4. I'll be right back, Jerry. I've got to find out what the message is.
1: Go ahead, Mr. Mason. In the meantime, I'll have this box open.
2: Don't touch that box, I tell you.
1: Who's going to stop me?
2: Don't open it, you fool. You'll regret it.
1: I've had about enough of that now.

0: Here I am, Mr.
1: The message is, death lies within. Where are you, sir? Keep away! Don't touch it! Jerry, look out! It's a snake! A desert snake! The poisonous viper of the east! Jerry! Jerry!

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0: Really rings the bell.
1: Charlie says.
0: Love my good and plenty. 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
3: Spy Catcher. A series of true stories of the unceasing search for enemy spies in water, based on the memoirs of Lieutenant Colonel Oreste Pinto of the Allied Counterintelligence Service. This week's story is entitled Left Luggage. The part of Colonel Pinto is played by Bernard Archer.
4: In the early morning of September the 30th, 1940, a young man arrived on the platform of a railway station, a small wayside station on the northeast coast of Scotland, the station at Buckpool. He was an ordinary young man, aged about 30, medium height, pleasant appearance. He was wearing a raincoat and carrying a suitcase. The station was deserted except for a porter who was clearing up after the departure of the early morning train. It was a lonely job, and the porter was a friendly, talkative man. A man who liked company.
5: Morning, sir.
6: Good morning.
5: Not a very nice morning. Can I help you?
6: Yes, please. I would like a ticket to Edinburgh.
5: Edinburgh? Oh, I'm afraid you're a bit out of luck, sir. There won't be a train to Edinburgh now, not from here, not today.
6: Oh, but how do I get to Edinburgh?
5: Oh, well, now you'll have to go to Aberdeen to get the Edinburgh train.
6: Then I would like a ticket to Aberdeen.
5: Ah, that's what I mean by being out of luck, sir. The Aberdeen train's just gone. Not 10 minutes ago. Now, if only it'd been a wee bit earlier...
6: It is important that I should get to Edinburgh.
5: Well, now... Yes, sir, there is a wee. Let's see, it's 8 o'clock now. You can get a bus into Buckie and get an Aberdeen train there and catch a connection to Edinburgh. Now, don't worry, sir. If you'll come with me, I'll show you where to get the bus.
4: It was the first of a series of small misfortunes that could mean death. No train to Edinburgh, the Aberdeen train just gone, a talkative porter. Meanwhile, on the coast near Buckpool, a coast guard and a fisherman were pulling a half-deflated rubber dinghy from the sea.
7: Is it an RAF dinghy, Jock?
8: It could be. Let's have a look.
7: Here, what do you make of this, Jock?
8: A German writing.
7: A German pilot? Drowned, maybe.
8: Pull the dinghy up here and let's have a good look at it.
9: Pull that in there.
4: It was a rubber dinghy with German markings. It could have drifted in from the North Sea, but because it was the routine of security, the Coast Guard made inquiry.

0: is at local farms and at the railway station.
1: Oh, I didn't hear a plane last night, nothing at all. But you know, it's a funny thing. There was a stranger here this night, early. A young lad.
2: He was alone.
1: He was going to Edinburgh. I told him he just missed the Aberdeen train and he'd have to go to Bucky. He'd get a train to Aberdeen there and a connection to Edinburgh.
2: And did he go to Bucky?
1: Aye, I saw him to the bus.
2: Can you describe him?
1: Aye, he was a nice young lad. He was carrying a brown suitcase. He was about 30.
0: But the nice young lad had now disappeared. However, the small misfortunes followed him. At Edinburgh, he met another kindly porter.
3: Excuse me.
4: Yes, sir?
3: Where do I get the train to London?
4: London, sir? Oh, not until 10 o'clock tonight. You'll have a long time to wait, sir. Look, I'll take your bag to the left luggage.
3: Oh, no, please.
4: Oh, I'll take it, sir. Just follow me. You can have something to eat over there, sir. If you're back by 9 o'clock, you'll be sure of getting a seat.
0: The suitcase was placed. The young man tipped the porter, Tuppen, the sights of Edinburgh, and to wait for the 10 o'clock train. Meantime, the story of the rubber dinghy, the heavy suitcase, and a description of the young man was circulated, and the Edinburgh police visited Waverley Station to question the staff.
4: The Aberdeen train's cleared, sir. It came in half an hour ago.
5: Were you on the platform when it came in?
4: I did the top end of the train.
5: We're trying to trace a passenger. A young man, about 30, medium height, wearing a raincoat, and carrying a brown suitcase.
4: A heavy suitcase.
5: It might be. Did you see anyone like that?
4: Aye. It was a damned heavy suitcase. He gave me tuppence.
5: Well, did you carry it for him?
4: No. If it's the same man, the case is in the left luggage.
5: Where's the man?
4: Oh, I don't know, sir. Somewhere in the town. He'll be back for it at 9 o'clock, sir.
5: Well, let's see the suitcase.
4: Right, if you'll come along with me, sir. This is the one, sir.
5: It's damp, isn't it? This feels like sand. Grains of sand. It could be the one. Open it, Sergeant.
1: Yes, sir. There you are, sir.
5: Right. Well, well, well. That's quite a sight, isn't it?
0: The heavy suitcase contained a small but powerful radio transmitter, spare batteries and valves, a set of headphones, a notebook with codes, about £200 in British money, and, rather strangely, two circular discs, each with the letters of the alphabet inscribed around the circumference. When the young man returned for his suitcase, Inspector Menelies and his assistant were waiting for him.
5: You are the owner of this case, sir?
3: Yes.
5: May I see your registration card, sir? Your identity card.
3: Oh, yes. I have it here.
1: Look out, sir! He's got a gun!
5: Thank you, sir. I'll take that if you don't mind. And now, may I see your identity card, sir? Thank you. You are Werner Valti.
3: Yes.
5: You live in London?
3: I am a Swiss citizen. I live at 23 Sussex Gardens in London.
5: I see. I'm afraid I must ask you to come with me, sir.
0: Within 24 hours, the young man was in my office, and on my desk was the suitcase, the revolver, his civilian identity card, and his passport. A Swiss passport.
6: Your name, please?
3: Werner Valti.
6: This is your passport. You claim to be a Swiss subject.
3: I am a Swiss citizen.
6: Born?
3: Zurich.
6: On the evening of September the 30th, Mr. Valti, you were arrested at a railway station in Edinburgh by Inspector Menelies of the Edinburgh City Police. What was the charge?
3: Illegal entry into Britain. But this is wrong. I live in London.
6: This is your alien's identity card.
3: Yes, you will see that I live in London.
6: At 23 Sussex Gardens.
3: Yes.
6: What were you doing in Scotland, Mr. Valti?
3: I was there on business. Just a business trip.
6: There should be no difficulty in checking that if you'll tell me who you were visiting. But I have a report here from Scotland which suggests that you may be in serious trouble. And I must ask you some questions about it. It seems that on the morning of September the 30th, on the shore near Buckpool in Banffshire,
0: a small rubber boat was found, and it was a German dinghy of the type launched from U-boats. About the same time that morning, you were seen at a small railway station 2 miles away, at Buckpool. You were going to Edinburgh. You were carrying this suitcase. You were arrested at Edinburgh, and in the suitcase was a radio transmitter, a Morse key, a code book, and these. 2 circular discs. When arrested, you drew this revolver, fully loaded. What kind of business trip was this? Or do you wish to deny that the suitcase belongs to you? Unless you can convince me that I'm wrong, I must assume that you entered this country illegally on September the 30th, and that you're a German agent.
3: Oh, I am not a German agent. I am Swiss, and I'm here on business.
0: You live in London?
3: Yes.
0: Do you know London well? Tell me some of the places you know.
3: Oh, Trafalgar Square, Piccadilly, Hyde Park, Victoria Station.
0: Mm-hmm. Victoria Station. Where do you do your business, Mr. Valenti?
3: From my home.
0: In Sussex Gardens?
3: Yes.
0: 23 Sussex Gardens. There's a railway station quite near you, isn't there? A large railway station. Will you name it?
3: Victoria Station?
0: No.
3: No, I do live there, but I'm not sure of these things.
0: If you lived there, you'd be sure to know them. The station is Paddington. And now let's take a closer look at your alien's registration card. Do you see anything unusual about him?
3: No.
0: Now look at the figure 1. It has a long tail. Now look at the figure 7. It has a small line across it. In Britain, we don't write figures that way. It's a forgery, isn't it? This is continental writing. Where was it filled in? In Germany? I'm glad to see that you're not a liar, Mr. Valti. Lying doesn't come easily to you. Now, why don't you tell me the truth?
3: If I tell you the truth, what will happen to me?
0: And I can't answer that. But if you tell me the truth, it might help you.
3: What is the punishment?
0: For spying? Death.
3: But I am not a spy. If I help
0: tell
3: you...
0: Tell me your story.
3: The wireless does not belong to me. It belongs to someone else. I can explain.
0: And explain, please.
3: I have been in London. I am a businessman. I deal in woolen goods. I had to go to Belgium, to Antwerp, on business.
0: From where?
3: Pardon?
0: From where did you go to Belgium?
3: From Switzerland, from Zurich. I was in Belgium when the Germans came. My customer, it was a Jewish firm, 2 brothers. They were afraid the Germans would arrest them. They asked that I should help them to escape to Switzerland.
0: Yes?
3: They were very worried. So, I took them to Courtrai, 2 friends I have there. They will see them to Switzerland. I leave them there, and I think they are safe, that they will soon be passed to my firm in Zurich, who will look after them.
0: What happened?
3: I do not know. They must have been arrested. When I returned to my hotel in Antwerp, the Gestapo have called.
0: They were waiting for you?
3: Yes.
0: Your friends have betrayed you?
3: They must have told what I had done.
0: What did the Gestapo say that you'd done?
3: They said I'd helped the enemies of the Reich.
0: But you're Swiss, a protected person, a neutral. What could they do to you?
3: They said they could send me to Germany for trial.
0: You say they were waiting for you to return?
3: Yes.
0: How many of them?
3: Three men. They were already searching my room and reading my papers. They asked me if I had other Jewish friends and if I had helped other Jews to escape. I said I had not. They kept me there for 4 hours, reading my papers and questioning me.
0: What did they question you about?
3: About Jewish friends and why I was in Belgium. I told them I was just a businessman. I was there to do business, and I wanted to return to my country, to my own home.
0: To Zurich?
3: Yes.
0: And what did they say?
3: They wouldn't listen to me. They kept reading all my papers and asking questions. Then they arrested me and took me to prison.
0: Was your embassy informed?
3: No. They kept me in prison for 4 days. And all the time they questioned me and threatened me, and always at the end they said I was an enemy of the Reich and I would be taken to Germany and executed. I was afraid. I said I was sorry for what I had done. They asked if I meant this. They said that my paper showed that I had been to England. They asked if I spoke English. I said yes. They said if I would help them, they would treat me well and could set me free.
0: How were you to help them?
3: They said that since I lived in London...
0: Did they believe you lived in London?
3: They had my passport and my identity card and my letters and papers to prove this.
0: Mr. Valti, we have already agreed that this identity card was forged by the Germans.
3: Why, I'm sorry. I had to learn the story so well that now I forget what is true and what is not. I will try to remember the truth.
0: Now, the Germans asked you to help them. What was this help to be?
3: They said they would send me to London. I was to take this case, and I was to give it to a man I would meet in London.
0: Who is this man?
3: I don't know. When I reached London, I was to go each day to Victoria Station, carrying the case. A man would meet me there, he would know the case, and he would have a password, so that I would be sure.
0: What was the password?
3: He would say, "I'm coming from Glasgow." That was the password. No more to
0: follow.
3: No. No, I said I wouldn't do it unless I knew what was in the case.
0: Well, what did you think would be in the case?
3: I thought there would be explosives in it for killing people. I'm afraid of explosives. I couldn't do that. I told them I couldn't do it. The Germans said it would not be explosives and it would not be dangerous, and I could inspect the case before I left.
0: Did they let you examine the case?
3: Yes.
0: When?
3: Before I left.
0: You knew that it contained a radio transmitter?
3: Yes.
0: Well, now let's take these two circular discs. Did they tell you what they're for?
3: Yes, sir. It's very ingenious. It's part of their code.
0: No? How do they work?
3: Well, sir, there's the alphabet written around each one. One is smaller than the other. There's a small hole in the center of each. May I have them, sir, and I'll show you?
0: Of course, take them.
3: Thank you. You put a pin through the center, or matchstick. May I have a matchstick, please?
0: Yes, of course.
3: Thank you. Like this. The small disc then revolves. There is a code for each day, say, NL. You put the N of the large disc opposite the L of the small disc, and then read off the code. If the code for the day is MG, you read it like this.
0: Thank you. And you were travelling to London to give the case and the codes to a German agent?
3: No, sir. I only agreed so that I could come to London. Then I was going to my embassy to tell them.
0: I see. And when you'd examined the contents of the case, what happened then?
3: They came for me one night and I was flown to Oslo, sir. There I met two other people who were coming to Britain.
0: Two other German agents?
3: I am not a German agent, sir.
0: Who were the other two?
3: A man and a woman.
0: Names, please?
3: I do not know their names.
0: Go on.
3: We stayed in Oslo for a week. Then one night we were told to stand by and be ready to leave in 1 hour. We were taken to an estuary and we boarded a seaplane.
0: A seaplane?
3: Yes, sir, a large seaplane.
0: Who was on board?
3: The man and the woman and a German intelligence officer. He explained...
0: Do you have his name?
3: No, sir.
0: Right. What did the intelligence officer explain?
3: He explained that we were flying to Scotland. The seaplane would come down 2 miles off the Scottish shore, while it was still dark. There were two rubber dinghies in the seaplane, sir, a large one for the man and woman, and a smaller one for me. We would be landed at different parts of the shore. We would each have a compass, and we would row ashore. We had then to make certain to let the air out of our dinghies so that they would sink.
0: This man and woman, did they have a case like this?
3: Yes, sir.
0: Where were they landed?
3: About 3 miles from me. I think it would be 3 miles.
0: North of you or south?
3: North. When we landed, the man and the woman went off first. Then the seaplane taxied for some time. It was not quite light. I couldn't see the shore. And when it stopped, I was put into the dinghy. I was given the case and the compass and told to row ashore. The tide was helping me, but when I got into the shallows, it was rough and the dinghy began to pitch. Water came over the side and the suitcase was soaked. But I managed to get onto the beach. I tried to sink the dinghy, but my hands were cold. I couldn't release the valve. It began to unscrew, and then it jammed. I twisted it and pulled it, but it wouldn't move. I was afraid to stay there any longer. I could hear some air hissing out, so I just pushed it out to sea and hoped it would sink.
0: But it didn't.
3: No, sir.
0: And you set off for London?
3: Yes, sir.
0: What were your orders when you reached London?
3: I told you, sir, I was to go to Victoria Station and meet this man.
0: How would you recognize him?
3: He would know me. He would recognize the suitcase and use the password.
0: Was this man to be in uniform? In Allied uniform?
3: No, sir, they gave me a description. He would be wearing a grey suit, and he would have a scar on his forehead.
0: And he'd recognize you by the fact that you were carrying the case. He'd approach you and give the password, and you would hand over the case.
3: Yes, sir.
0: And then you were free.
3: Yes, sir.
0: Did you intend to do this?
3: No, sir. I don't want to be mixed up in things like this. They thought I was going to be their courier, but I wanted only to come to London, to get away from them. I knew I would meet Swiss people in London.
0: Hmm. Thank you, Mr. Valti. I think that's all we need you today. I'll see you again later.
3: I will help you in any way I can, sir.
0: I'm sure you will. It was now clear that Werner Valti was one of three enemy agents who landed on the Scottish coast that night. The search was already on for the other two, but for the moment I was dealing with Valti. He'd said that he was only a courier, and he had to hand the transmitter and codes to a fourth person already in London. This man would go to Victoria Station, recognize Valti by the suitcase, and give the password. I instructed one of my assistants to take the case to Victoria and to pose as Valti. He was to carry the case until it was claimed. Come in. Well, any luck?
2: No, sir. And it's rather heavy. I've been carrying it around for 3 days.
0: No man in a grey suit?
2: Oh, plenty of them, sir. But none with a scar on his forehead. None who came forward for this case.
0: Anyone who might have been watching you?
2: Only our own men, sir.
0: All right. But try again. Just one more day, if your feet will stand it.
2: Yes, sir.
0: Come in.
7: Valti, sir.
0: Please sit down. Cigarette?
3: No, thank you.
0: As I have told you, Mr. Valti, you are here because we believe you might be a German agent.
3: I am not a German agent.
0: Nevertheless, there are good reasons for the suspicion, and it's my duty to investigate.
3: Yes, sir.
0: Now, you say you had no intention of giving the suitcase to the man at Victoria Station.
3: No.
0: Well, what were you going to do with it?
3: I was going to get rid of it in some way, sir. Hide it.
0: Did it occur to you when you were rowing ashore in that rubber dinghy that there was an excellent chance to be rid of it? You could have dumped it overboard.
3: I was afraid to do that, sir. They would be watching me.
0: The Germans would be watching you?
3: They went far away, sir. And they put two others ashore.
0: Well, they'd also warned you to sink the dinghy. You weren't afraid about bungling that.
3: I didn't know it wouldn't sink, sir.
0: I'm sure you didn't. But let's return to the suitcase. When you arrived in Edinburgh, you had several hours to wait. You put the case in the left luggage. You could have left it there and come to London without it.
3: I could have, sir, but I didn't think of that.
0: So you returned to collect the case?
3: Yes.
0: And when the police approached you, you drew a revolver?
3: I didn't mean to do that, sir, I swear. I put my hand in my pocket for my identity card and the revolver was there and I panicked.
0: You tried to resist arrest?
3: Yes, sir.
0: And to some effect. The revolver was fully loaded, ready for action.
3: I didn't know that, sir. They gave it to me like that.
0: Why didn't you throw it away?
3: I forgot I had it, sir.
0: You told me that you were afraid of explosives. Now you say you forgot that you had this loaded revolver.
3: I did forget, sir.
0: It's a very heavy revolver. You still say you forgot you were carrying it?
3: Yes, sir. I didn't know what I was doing. I was very worried.
0: Very well. Let's see what else you had with you. £194 in British pound notes. A compass. British Ordnance maps, an alien's registration card, a Swiss passport, and this coding device. Now, you say you're just a businessman. You deal in woolen goods. Yet you know how to work this coding device. Who taught you? The Germans?
3: Yes, sir.
0: Why? If you're only a courier, why should they tell you the secrets of their codes? Why should you be taught to use this? What else did they teach you? To use the radio?
3: No, sir.
0: Why not?
3: They didn't intend me to use it.
0: Then why teach you their codes? For what purpose? Were you to meet this man in a grey suit? Were you to teach him this?
3: No, sir.
0: Then why tell you? Why tell you that the code would one day be NL and another day MG? It doesn't make sense, does it? Though perhaps it does explain why you tried to bring the case to London. Why you resisted arrest. Your pathetic lie about living in Sussex Gardens. You've never been near the place. You are the spy.
3: No, sir. I'm only a courier. I had to do it. They would have killed me.
0: Valti, we've carried your suitcase around Victoria Station for 3 days. No one has come and given the password. It's being carried there now. I know there's no man in a grey suit.
6: That's another of your lies. You are the spy.
3: No, sir, I am not. And I am Swiss. I demand to see my people.
6: All right. But there's just one more question. You say you're a Swiss businessman. You say you got into this trouble during a business trip to Belgium.
3: Yes, sir.
6: If you travel from Switzerland, from Zurich to Belgium, why isn't your passport stamped? It would have been stamped by the Swiss authorities for entry into Belgium, wouldn't it? Why isn't it? There have been too many mistakes, haven't there? The dinghy you couldn't sink, landing you near the wrong station for the Edinburgh train, your story of being afraid of explosives, although you were carrying a loaded revolver, your story about being only a courier, although you were taught to use a secret coding device, German numerals on your identity card, your address in Sussex Gardens, although you never lived there, and lastly, a Swiss passport, which is not stamped for your entry into Belgium. Passport is a... Your story is a pack of lies. You are the spy, Valentin. You came here to spy. And now I want the truth.
3: Yes, sir.
0: Werner Valti had come to spy. He was tried at the Central Criminal Court in June 1941 and sentenced to death. On August 5th, 1941, he was executed at Wandsworth Prison.

0: You've been listening to Spycatcher, with Bernard Archard as Colonel Oreste Pinto. The script was written by Robert Barr, and the program produced for the BBC.
1: We had a party last night. 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
1: I came across Mr. Kipling in the meadow by the church. If I've painted that spire once, he said, I've painted it a dozen times. He offered me an apple pie. An artist needs inspiration, he explained. Golden shortcrust pastry, delicious apple filling, and just the right amount of sugar sprinkled on top. But then, when it comes to the little details, Mr. Kipling does have an exceedingly good eye.
2: Well, come in, Smithers. What is it? Speak up, boy. Orange juice.
3: No, sir. New Kellogg's Rise and Shine.
2: Hey, finish.
3: And look at this, sir.
2: No peel, no Pepsin. It's got vitamin C. Well, Smithers, I suppose this is it.
3: What are you doing, sir?
2: Thank you, Governor. Wife and three peps to support. Thank you.
4: New Kellogg's Rise and Shine. Now tastes as good as orange juice.
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6: Might look the same, but they don't taste the same.
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6: Well, I can. The cheap one's yours.
7: 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Somehow other beef burgers just don't taste the same.
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first shoot. A criminal strikes and fades quickly back into the shadows of his own dark world. And then, the man from Scotland Yard, the famous Inspector Peter Black, and the dangerous, relentless pursuit. When man hunts man. As Ben Wright starred as the famous Inspector Peter Black of Scotland Yard, we bring you tonight's story, Pursuit of the Lonely Heart.

0: morning, sir. I can't be alone.
1: Yeah, poor dear. You'll be happier alone. So sorry to be waiting, sir.
2: Quite all right.
1: Terribly sad to see that in the cage. Rather an odd hybrid, canary and citrus. It wasn't at all happy with the others. Not at all. Such hybrids are so often sterile. Tragic.
2: Yes.
1: How may I serve you, sir? Canary, of course. Such lovely friends they make, so to speak.
2: Perhaps you'd be good enough to look at my card, Mr. Leach.
1: Oh, you know my name. But how silly of me. Of course you would. On the window, isn't it? Chief Inspector Peter Black, Scotland Yard. Oh, my.
2: I wonder if I may ask you a few questions, Mr. Leach. They concern your wife. We'd like to know what you did with her body. He was rather an extraordinary little man, quite round with an angelic face crowned by a fringe of fine white hair. He was obviously the kindest old man in the world. And unfortunately, Scotland Yard also suspected that he'd murdered his wife, Esther Leach, 2 years before. There'd been no concrete evidence, only the woman's sudden disappearance. That and accumulated testimonies and clues gathered over a period of time. Therefore, there was no choice but to take him down to the yard for questioning.
1: This is a terrifying experience, Inspector. Terrifying.
2: Do sit down, Mr. Leach.
1: You have no right to roll. No right at all. This shocking accusation, no right at all.
2: You are not under arrest, Mr. Leach.
1: I suppose it can't do any harm answering questions, can it? I mean, after all, although you were quite wrong. I mean, it's absolutely absurd, this accusation.
2: That's kind of you, Mr. Leach. Then we may proceed.
1: Terribly upsetting.
2: Yes, of course. Mr. Leach, 2 years ago, your wife, Esther Leach, disappeared.
1: Yes.
2: She left in her will an amount of money. I believe it was £2,000.
1: Yes. But it has not been proved that she is dead. I have not collected one farthing.
2: You were aware of the terms of the will?
1: Of course. As she was aware of the terms of mine.
2: Uh-huh. Now, where did you meet your wife?
1: Through a club, as it were. Souls in distress. They advertise, you know. But perfectly respectable.
2: Yes, I'm sure of it. Mr. Leach, several of your neighbors have testified that on the last night Esther Leach was seen alive, a violent quarrel took place at your home.
1: Nothing of the sort. I deny. Lovers quarreled, perhaps, but violent? No.
2: And at the inquest, you stated that she left the following morning to take a holiday.
1: Exactly. Esther was a strong woman. She felt that we needed to be apart for a few days in order to replenish our souls.
2: Mm-hmm. She didn't tell you where she was going?
1: No.
2: And yet for 3 months you didn't feel it necessary to notify the police when she didn't return?
1: No. We were a dust. Her need to stay from my side was understandable.
2: She wrote to you?
1: From time to time.
2: Would you have those letters?
1: They were penny postcards and I destroyed them. When I realized she'd deserted me, I had no wish to commune with the past.
2: Well, where were the cards posted from?
1: A great many places. Esther was a wanderer. Plymouth, Torquay, Bournemouth, a great many places. She never gave an address.
2: Yes, I see. Well, tell me, Mr. Leach, did your wife own your shop and the flat above before your marriage?
1: We were a partnership.
2: Before you married?
1: She owned it.
2: I think that'll be all for the present. Unless you have something to add.
1: Nothing in fact. Nothing at all, except that I am shocked to think you suspect me of doing an injury to my wife. You will hear from my solicitor. Good morning.
3: Now look here, Black. I took Adamson off the case because he wasn't making progress. Now you tell me that I made a mistake.
2: You asked me, sir.
3: All right. What would you have done?
2: Well, I would have gone on where Adamson left off. Kept a watch on Leach. Not let him know we suspected.
3: Well, obviously too late for that.
2: Yes, sir.
3: Blast it, man. We've got to do something. If the fellow's a murderer, he's been laughing at it for 2 years.
2: I'll do what I can, Commissioner.
3: I want the body found. That's what I want. And I want Leach.
2: If he's our man, sir, you'll get him.
3: What do you mean, if he's our man?
2: Well, as I told you, sir, he didn't admit to the charge. So until I can obtain the necessary proof, there's always the slight chance that he did not kill his wife.
3: Poppycock, the man's guilty.
2: Want me to arrest him?
3: Well, you know we can't do that. Insufficient evidence.
2: Exactly, sir.
3: I'm sorry. All right. I'm not myself today. Liverish.
2: I know, sir. I feel just about the same. I had bloaters for breakfast. It was a nasty case. There was no doubt of that. And putting the suspect on guard had made it even more difficult. I went to Inspector Adamsville's report. I noted one point which seemed to stand out. The missing woman's nephew, Richard Cade, had been very insistent in his belief that his aunt had no intention of going away, that it was most unlike her to do so. And since this was contrary to Mr. Leach's statement, I decided to pay a call on the dear gentleman. He owned a garage in the Old Kent Road.
4: Bob, when you finish that job, take care of the blue mass ceiling, will you?
5: Oil and what?
2: I beg your pardon. Can you tell me where I'll find Mr. Cade? Richard Cade?
5: That's me.
2: Oh. Chief Inspector Black, Scotland Yard.
5: What, again? Look here, one of your chaps has been nosing around asking questions for 2 years now.
2: I know.
5: What's the matter? They give him the sack?
2: No, not exactly, sir.
5: Well, they should have done. Don't you notice my auntie's turned up?
2: Well, that's why I'm here, Mr. Cade. You suggested that it was doubtful that Mrs. Leach would have taken a trip under any circumstances.
5: That's what I kept telling them. Of course, they didn't listen.
2: But why do you say that?
5: Look, I knew Auntie before she married that awful swine Leach. She wouldn't take a step out of London. Said she was born here and would die here.
2: Well, she might have changed her mind.
5: Not Auntie, not her. Stubborn old bleeder Auntie was.
2: Was, Mr. Case?
5: Come on, come on. You know as well as me that Mr. Butter wouldn't melt in your mouth Stanley Leach did her in. He and that girl of his. He's a sly one. Have you seen her? Works in toys at Selfridge's. Uncle Sam's got that balmy look in his eye.
2: Really?
5: Oh, you've got a surprise coming. Ada Willis. Ada's quite a piece of goods. Of course, I don't know as I blame him. Auntie did have a face like a suet pudding. Still,
2: there's no reason to murder her.
5: That is going a bit far, isn't it?
2: Yes, a bit, Mr. Cade. Well, I'm sorry to have taken up your time.
5: Oh, that's all right. I hope you do better than the other one. I'd like to know that poor old auntie is not floating about. Doesn't it seem right, somehow?
2: Your anxiety does you credit, Mr. Cade. I'll let you know what happens. Thank you so much. This was something that had not been in Adamsville's report. A girl, Ada Willis. That piece of information from the mourning nephew, I hoped, would bring us a step closer to the murderer. So I went to Selfridge's and to the toy department. It was early afternoon and the floor wasn't crowded. A girl at the Meccano counter pointed out Ada Willis to me. She was winding a tiny mechanical doll when I saw her. And I remember how it extraordinarily beautiful her hands were. Miss Willis wasn't quite what I had expected.
6: Oh, good afternoon, sir.
2: I'd like to see one of those dolls. How does it work?
6: I'll show you.
2: This is good. How much are they?
6: 2 and 6.
2: Yes, I have one, please. No, the police. He's such a happy little chap.
6: He's my favorite, too.
2: Oh, do you like policemen?
6: I don't know. Does one? I've never thought about it, really.
2: I'm a policeman.
6: Oh.
2: I should have said that when I first spoke to you.
6: Well, why?
2: Because I'm here on official business.
6: Oh. Now I understand.
2: May I ask you some questions, or would you rather wait until you get off? They concern Stanley Leach.
6: I'm not allowed to chat with customers, but you're hardly that, are you?
2: No. My name's Black.
6: Chief Inspector Peter Black. I know. Stanley phoned me.
2: What did he?
6: He said you might find out about me and wanted to warn me.
2: Do you know why?
6: Yes. You think he murdered his wife.
2: Oh, he told you about that?
6: Oh, yes, some time ago. And I expect you believe that I had something to do with it, too.
2: Did you?
6: No.
2: Is Leach planning to marry you?
6: Yes. May and December. It's rather funny, isn't it?
2: Are you going to marry him?
6: If I have to.
2: If you have to?
6: Yes. Unless I can find out what I want before that happens.
2: I'm not sure that I follow you.
6: You suspect that Stanley killed his wife. Well, I know that he did. And I'll marry him if I have to prove it. Now, do you understand?

You've heard that a picture is worth 10,000 words, but do you realize that you're worth 10,000 pictures? For whatever you do reflects on America. And this reflecting on other persons is a big thing in life. This means that we should go out of our way to show our neighbors overseas what America really means. Don't forget, you're an important part of the American way of life. You might say a living, moving illustration of the folks back home. So here's a real chance to be a goodwill ambassador in the service of your country. Remember, you are worth 10,000 pictures. Now, the second act of Pursuit of the Lonely Heart.

0: You say that you know Stanley Leach killed his wife?
1: Yes.
0: But you have no proof.
1: Mrs. Leach's body is the proof. Someday I'll find out what he did with it.
0: Why is it so important to you?
1: I don't think I want to answer that.
0: Well, you want to help the police learn the truth, don't you?
1: I'm more interested in finding out myself. You haven't done much for 2 years.
0: Will you tell me one thing? What makes you so certain about Leach?
1: Because if she'd gone away as he said she did, she would have written to me. And she would have come back.
0: How do you know?
1: I'm afraid I can't tell you.
0: Look, don't you know that if it's to lead to an arrest, I'll have to find out?
1: Well, I suppose so, but at the moment I can do more than you can.
0: Even if you have to marry him?
1: Even that.
0: At that point, there was no earthly use in warning Miss Willis that from her testimony she could be held as a material witness. In the first place, I knew that she'd be uncooperative. And in the second, it would only serve to give further warning to Stanley Leach, if he was our man. I returned to the yard, and in my office, I once again went over Inspector Adamsall's reports on the case. But there was a diminutive mechanical policeman on my desk. I found myself thinking of the toy department in Selfridges. And so I made inquiries concerning Miss Ada Willis. Well, I learned a number of things, but not enough.

0: Moffitt.
1: Afternoon, sir. Anything doing?
0: How would you like my job, Moffitt?
1: Not particularly, sir.
0: Are you afraid of responsibility?
1: No, sir, but Mrs. Moffitt wouldn't be very happy, and I shouldn't like some of the things you have to do.
0: Are you implying that I like it?
1: I know you don't, sir. Anything I can do, sir? Cup of tea?
0: You're a perceptive devil, Moffitt.
1: You ask me, sir, what you need is a long holiday. And if I may say so, find yourself a nice girl and get married.
0: Yes, well, I didn't ask you, and you may not say so. Oh,
1: sorry, sir.
0: Well, you're probably right. Look, Moffitt, if you wanted to kill your wife, what would you do with her body?
1: It never occurred to me, sir.
0: Well, think about it, then.
1: Well, sir, I don't know. Burial in the garden?
0: No, it's too dangerous.
1: Yes, but up in the parcel and throw into the sea.
0: That's been done. She'd wash up sooner or later.
1: Burning?
0: Bones. Teeth. There's always something to give you away.
1: Not if the furnace hasn't been searched. It wasn't either in Mr. Leach's case.
0: Well, I don't think that he'd have taken the chance anyway. Have you noticed in the report an interesting thing about Leach? His background?
1: Seems to have been a jack of all trades, sir.
0: Allied trades, more like it. Undertaker, hospital attendant, taxidermy. Chap like that would have rather neat methods of disposing of a body.
1: The third shop seems a bit out of place, sir.
0: No, that belonged to Mrs. Leach. It didn't cost him anything.
1: Yeah.
0: You can run along, Moffitt. I'll see you in the morning.
1: Right, sir.
0: During the next week, I went over every piece of information which had been gathered in the 2 years following Esther Leach's disappearance. Moffitt and I questioned everybody. Friends, tradespeople, and the answers were uniformly similar. Each one suspected, swore, and made direct accusations. But not one could give the slightest thread of evidence. I finally came to the next-door neighbor who claimed to have heard sounds of a violent quarrel between the Leaches. He was a middle-aged man who lived alone, and he had the appearance of a witness who would not be prone to exaggeration or malicious gossip.
2: I don't know much that I can tell you, Inspector. 2 years ago now, I gave my evidence to that other chap, Adamsell, wasn't it?
0: Yes, Mr. Palmer. Still, if you don't mind, I should like you to refresh your memory.
2: Do my best.
0: In your testimony, you stated that the only phrase you were able to hear clearly was, I won't have it in the house. Is that correct?
2: That's right. We kept saying it over and over.
0: Well, about how long would you say the argument kept up?
2: Oh, I don't know. Half, three quarters of an hour. I mind my own business, Inspector.
0: Yeah, in this instance, Mr. Palmer, I'm rather sorry that you did. And tell me, did you know Mrs. Leach very well before she married?
2: We'd have a word or two. Nice woman, I'd say. A bit sentimental. I suppose that came of loneliness.
0: But would you say that until the time you heard the quarrel, they were happy together?
2: Yes. Yes, I'd say that.
0: Mr. Brown, would you please think very carefully before you answer? Did anything at all out of the ordinary take place next door after Mrs. Leach was missing? Either something you may have seen in the shop.
2: Or
0: that's in the flat? In the garden, possibly.
2: I'm not quite sure what would be out of the ordinary.
0: Digging at night. Hammering. Unusual amounts of smoke from the chimney. Anything?
2: Nope. No, I don't think so.
0: All right. What about the young woman Mr. Leach sees?
2: That's an odd one. Can't make head or tail of it.
0: Has she come here often?
2: I couldn't say. A few times though, she's been to the shop.
0: And when did the visit start?
2: First time I saw her was about a month ago.
0: Thank you, Mr. Palmer.
2: But it haven't been much help. I'll show you the door.
0: Hello, what's that?
2: Parrot. Leach keeps it upstairs in the flat. Used to belong to her.
0: Oh.
2: How's it, Pete? It reminds me of something.
0: What?
2: must have been a couple of days or so after Mrs. Leach had gone. I remember it was about 10 o'clock. The parrot screamed like that. Then about 2 minutes later, Leach knocked on the door. He burned his finger, wanted something to put on it.
0: Was it a bad burn, Mr. Palmer?
2: Yeah, quite nasty.
0: Could it have been caused by acid, then?
2: I don't know. Is that different?
0: To a doctor, yes.
2: He said he burned it on the stove. But he must have kept his finger there for a long time to get it looking that way. Didn't seem important enough to tell the police, though, and I forgot.
0: Ah. That's exactly what I meant, Mr. Palmer. Thank you very much indeed. At Scotland Yard, we're in possession of several known facts concerning murder in the British Isles. We know, for instance, that approximately 140 murders will take place during a year, and some 35 of these will occur in London. We also know that a great number of these crimes will be solved within hours. Others take longer, according to the difficulties encountered by the scientific laboratories. In the pursuit of the lonely heart, however, we were faced with the problem of few, if any, physical clues. Missing body was an outstanding example. But this fact, too, with the knowledge that we now had, worked in our favor. In Britain, the murderer's chief disadvantage lies in getting rid of the body. In the confines of this island, it poses tremendous problems. And with this in mind, I assigned Moffat a task which I hoped would, in a few hours, lead us to the body of Mrs. Stanley Leach, whom I knew now, without a doubt, was dead. Then I obtained the home address of Miss Ada Willis and went to... Good evening, Miss Willis. May I come in for a moment?
3: I'm going out in a little while.
0: Well, I shan't keep you long. Thank you.
3: Won't you sit down?
0: Thank you. And Miss Willis, will you tell me the truth now? What is it that you know about Mrs. Leach? Why are you so positive that she was murdered?
3: I won't tell you.
0: Because you're afraid?
3: No.
0: That's a lovely portrait. Is this your baby, Miss Willis?
3: No, a nephew.
0: Hmm. Quite a resemblance.
3: My sister.
0: You haven't got a sister, nor a brother. You're unmarried and you've been divorced for 3 years.
3: I've got to go out now.
0: An appointment with Stanley Leach?
3: Perhaps.
0: I think you'd better tell me everything. You see, we know a good deal already. It'll make it easier, I think. Although the information I received from Ada Willis was nearly enough, I made no arrest that evening. As a matter of fact, it took 4 more days to locate the body, and only then were we ready to proceed. With the evidence at hand, I called the principal witnesses and the murderer to the yard. Now, this wasn't done for the sake of a dramatic accusation, but rather with the hope that, confronted by absolute proof, the killer would make a confession, thereby saving the court a considerable amount of money.
4: You ready, sir?
0: Right, Moffat. Bring him in.
4: Come in, please.
0: Mr. Leach?
5: Yes, sir.
0: Will you sit here, please? And Miss Willis? Here?
3: Thank you.
0: Mr. Cade here.
6: Righto.
0: And Mr. Palmer.
6: Yes, sir.
0: Thank you. Now, to begin with, Mr. Leach, we know that your wife is dead.
5: Oh, my.
0: Due to the circumstances surrounding her disappearance, certain accusations have been leveled against you.
5: I know. Unkind, terrible accusations.
0: And Mr. Cade, you stated that your aunt would never have taken a trip away from London.
7: That's right. Auntie hated to travel. Never did.
5: Oh, but you're mistaken. She did. She did go.
0: Very well. Mr. Palmer, you testified that you heard a quarrel, that the words were not distinguishable except for one phrase...
7: I won't have it in the house. That's what he said over and over.
0: Mr. Leach, would you care to tell me what it referred to?
5: I don't quite remember, but...
0: Could it have been a baby? A baby that Mrs. Leach was planning to adopt?
5: Good heavens, no.
0: Miss Willis, you said that had Mrs. Leach gone away, she would have written and most certainly returned.
3: Yes. I had a baby 3 years ago. It was sent to an orphanage. Mrs. Leach was going to adopt it since I couldn't take him back myself.
5: Ada, you didn't tell me.
0: Go on, Miss Willis.
3: I was working at Selfridge's. Mrs. Leach shopped there quite often and we became friendly. I told her about the baby. She never had one of her own. After she married Mr. Leach, she decided to adopt mine.
0: Did she tell him about the idea?
3: No. Not until she made arrangements at the orphanage. That's when she told him.
0: The night before your wife took her trip, Mr. Leach.
5: We quarreled. I admit that. But she said she was going away to give me time to think things over.
0: Mr. Palmer, you said that 3 evenings later, Mr. Leach came over and asked for help.
7: He had a burn on his finger.
0: It was an acid burn, Mr. Leach, wasn't it?
5: No. No, I burned it on the stove.
0: Really? Well, that brings us to the unfortunate woman's body. Marvin, would you ask Mr. Buckley to come in?
4: Mr. Buckley, please.
0: Mr. Buckley, do you recognize any one of the persons seated here?
6: That gentleman.
0: Mr. Leach?
6: Yes, sir.
0: Can you tell what you know?
6: From me, as I remember, about a year and 10 months ago, he asked me if I'd be interested in buying something for the studio.
0: You've done business with him before?
6: Oh, yes. When he was in the taxidermist business, we used to purchase animals and such like.
0: Your studio is a film company.
6: That's right. I'm in property department.
0: Go on.
6: Mr. Leach said he acquired a nice skeleton specimen.
5: Oh. Oh, no.
0: All right, Marvis. Let him go. Now, Mr. Buckley, you bought the skeleton?
6: Yes, sir. I have the bill of sale.
0: Well, Mr. Leach?
5: You don't. You couldn't.
0: The dental work in the skull was identified. It was Mrs. Leach. Yesterday, your workroom was examined. Wire and other substances were found, and exactly matched the materials used in the skeleton.
5: Not well. I shall ask to be excused.
0: You married her for her money. You quarreled when she proposed the adoption, and in a fit of anger, killed her.
5: I didn't mean to kill her. It was an accident. She was a good woman.
0: Stanley Leach, you're not obliged to say anything unless you wish to do so, but whatever you say will be taken down in writing and may be given in evidence. Take him away, Martin. Our discovery of the skeleton had involved a citywide search and had been based on the knowledge we possessed of Stanley Leach.

Our discovery of the skeleton had involved a city-wide search and had been based on the knowledge we possessed of Stanley Leach's background. Although the disposal of the body was bizarre, it very nearly accomplished the impossible for the murderer. A perfect murder. Miss Ada Willis was married a few weeks ago, and her baby is once again with her. Pursuit. And the pursuit is ended.

0: On your last trip, did you discover what the Earth people eat? They eat a great many of these. They peel them with their metal knives. Boil them for 20 of their minutes. Then they smash them all to bits. They are clearly the most primitive people.
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0: It's late afternoon of a lazy day in the offices of the A1 Detective Agency just off Hollywood Boulevard. Doc Long is casting a rather disgruntled glance in the direction of Jack Packard, who is slumped back in his chair with his feet atop the badly scarred desk.
1: Jack, you realize ain't nothing been stirring for 3 whole days now?
2: Something will come along.
1: Well, man needs a little excitement once in a while.
2: Why not rent an alligator from one of the movie studios? You could wrestle with it.
1: Maybe you got yourself an idea, son. It might be... Uh-oh. Did you see what just walked in?
2: Five of them.
1: And all of them fair size, too.
2: Fair size, the man says. 8 to 5, they average 7 feet in height apiece.
3: Oh, well, please remain seated right where you are, gentlemen. Yes.
2: What's the pitch, friend?
3: We wish to search your office, Mr. Packard.
4: You are obliged by remaining quite still.
3: Yes.
2: No, pal, we haven't time. A previous engagement.
1: Yeah, with an alligator.
4: I regret, gentlemen, you will go nowhere.
1: If you think you hombres can come in
2: all
1: here...
2: All right,
1: start...
2: take it easy, Doc.
1: Well...
2: The gun that just popped out of his sleeve says he can.
1: Ooh. And all 5 of these Hong Kong sports seem to have.
4: So, gentlemen, with your permission, we will search the office. A chopong or the dying.
2: The door to the right hides a wash basin. The one to the left leads into a closet. You find 2 broken golf clubs and 5 years accumulation of dust.
4: It is well, gentlemen. My men report there are no enemies concealed on the premises.
2: Well, you no idea what a load that takes off our minds. Now what gives, friend?
4: You'll prepare yourselves to be honored by the presence of the mighty one. Make obeisance, please, to the flower of the 7 heavens, the ruler of the temple of Kwang Moon, Princess Mai Ling.
1: Well, smack me pink and call me baby.
5: Please pardon the air with which my servant, Qin Lu, guards person of his princess. For 100 generations, his family has watched over well-being of royal ones of Akaobang.
1: Well, that's a job I wouldn't mind undertaking myself.
2: Take it easy, darling.
5: I do not mind, Mr. Packard. The flattery of your friend, Mr. Long, quite pleasing. You are wondering why I have come here, Eve?
1: Well, that don't matter. If you'd care to sit down over here next to me, Princess.
2: Suppose we let the princess have her say, Doctor.
5: You are right.

0: Mr. Packard, my business here is of utmost urgency. I wish to engage your service to recover for me Quang Moon Dagger.
1: Quang Moon Dagger?
0: Oh, you have heard of it?
1: Not never. How about you, Jack?
2: This Cao Bang is a small independent kingdom lying in the jungles between Cochin China and Yunnan. Quang Moon is the god worship there. I'd say somebody made off with a dagger belonging in his temple.
0: You are exactly right, Mr. Packard. 2 months ago, a certain person visited our village. When he depart, dagger depart with him.
1: Well, why would he want an oriental pig's dagger?
0: Oh, blade of dagger of Quang Moon is solid gold, Mr. Long. The hilt is encrusted with a most perfect of emeralds, rupees, and diamonds.
1: Well, ain't no wonder you folks are doing a slow burn.
0: More important is the fact that my people fear that Quang Moon angry with them. Our crops have been blighted. Disease and famine threaten entire nation.
2: This will all be corrected the minute the dagger is back in the temple, of course.
0: So my people believe. That is why I follow man responsible to the United States. But this country is very unfamiliar to me and my bodyguard, Qin Lu. We need assistance of men we can trust. Who know its customs and habits?
1: Well, you come to the right spot, Prince. Is that right, Jack?
0: Yeah. You will be rewarded, of course. Upon the hilt of dagger is Quang Moon Ruby, a most perfect gem of its kind in all world. You return dagger to me, and the ruby is yours.
2: What's the name of the character who took the dagger?
0: He was known to us as Paul Cavagnari.
2: And you've traced him to the United States?
0: Oh, yes. Even more definite than that, to Chicago.
1: Oh, Windy City, huh? Any address there?
0: We found the envelope among his effects. It was addressed to him on a street known as Wentworth. Here is address.
2: Well, that should help. Anything else?
0: Only one little thing. Dagger was seen yesterday by one of our countrymen in Chicago.
1: Well, now you really bring us up to date. Where was it at?
0: Falling from small bridge into Lincoln Park Lagoon.
2: Falling into the lagoon? How come? Was it thrown in?
0: Oh, no, Mr. Packard. He was buried between shoulders of Paul Cavagnari.
1: Some looker at Princess, huh, Jack? And that perfume she wore, oh, it does things to a feller.
2: Yeah, maybe that's why we're in something a little deeper than we figured, Doc.
1: What's that supposed to mean?
2: A report from Chicago said that somebody slipped Paul Cavagnari a Diger Mickey and dumped his body into the Lincoln Park Lagoon.
1: Sure, but the police closed in before her buddies could recover it. What's wrong with that?
2: Nothing. Only while you were getting our plane tickets, I called Chicago Homicide. No corpse by the name of Cavagnari has turned up, and nobody reported a stabbing in Lincoln Park.
1: Well, Jack, if there's such a strong suspicion of double cross about this case, why we're taking it off?
2: Oh, I don't know. Maybe curiosity. Maybe to keep you from having to wrestle alligators. Or maybe that perfume got me, too.

0: You know something, Jack? Darn colorful street, this Wentworth Avenue.
1: Yeah. Tourist eye view of Chicago's Chinatown.
0: What you reckon that Cavalier Hombre was doing in this part of town?
1: Well, we'll know pretty quick. Here's the address now.
2: Yeah, gents?
1: Here, keep the change.
2: Thanks, pal.
0: Uh-oh. Jack, this can't be the right place.
1: It's the address the princess gave it.
0: But take a gander at that neon sign. Blue Celestial Mortuary. It's a high-class burying parlor. That Cavalieri feller came to live there.
1: Only one way to find out. Let's go in.
0: Little depressing, ain't it?
1: What'd you expect, dancing girls?
0: No, but they'd have.
3: Good evening, gentlemen. Is there some service we of the Blue Celestial Mortuary may perform for you?
1: Well, we hope so. We're looking for a Mr. Paul Cavagnari.
3: Mr. Cavagnari. Of course, gentlemen. This way, gentlemen.
0: And he does hang out here. Now, if we can get him to crack about that dagger...
1: Don't worry about that when we meet him.
3: Here you are, gentlemen. Mr. Cavagnari.
1: Thanks.
0: Hey.
3: If I do say so myself, the Blue Celestial Mortuary has done a magnificent job. One would swear he was still alive.
1: Wouldn't they, though?
0: Oh, poor Paul. Last place I wanted to see him was in a coffin.
3: Yes, a sad case. Very sad. Cut down in the bloom of manhood.
1: Well, accidents can happen to anybody.
3: Accident?
0: Well, of course, accident. You don't think Paul just deliberately jumped off of that bridge in the lagoon, do you?
3: Bridge? Lagoon? Someone must have misinformed you, sir. Mr. Cavagnari died of natural causes. A heart attack.
1: You sure of that?
3: Certainly. We have a copy of the death certificate.
1: You remember who signed it?
3: Why, a Dr. Jansen or Jenkins? Something like that.
0: Well, would you mind getting it for us? It would relieve our minds so much to see it. You know how kin folks is.
3: Why, I'd be happy to, sir. It will only take a moment. I'll be right back.
1: How about that?
0: The whole darn thing don't make no sense, huh? You don't reckon somebody's pulling our leg, do you?
1: I'll buy that, but who and why?
0: And you've got me. Did Cavalieri get dunked into the lagoon or not? And what about that Quang Moon dagger in the back business?
1: Well, that's one thing we can settle right now.
0: But, Jack, the death certificate, you heard him.
1: Nobody can forge a stab wound, Doc.
0: Oh, you mean have a look for herself?
1: What else?
0: Well, it's darn distasteful, but it's got to be done on me, boy.
1: Then let's go to it. Our mortician friend will be back any minute.
4: Jack, that was a 45.
5: Come on, run.
4: Yep. Which way?
5: There's the office, the end of the corridor.
0: Somebody's starting to play kind of rough around here.
1: Yeah, he did, all right.
0: But who done it? Don't look like there's nobody around.
1: The open window explains that. Come on, let's get back to the chapel. I want to talk to that organist.
0: Think he might be in on to know about all this?
1: I don't know, but he's the only one left still alive around here. There's the chapel. We'll hit the organ off first and... Uh-oh.
0: Yeah, we're kind of late. Our little bird seems to have flowed his musical coup.
1: He's not the only one. Take a look at the coffin.
0: At the coffin? Jack, the corpse is gone.
1: Yeah, our pal Cavagnari won't stay put, apparently.

0: There it is, Doc. The Hung Shu Mu, the Red Tree Flower Shop.
1: But I don't see what we're doing going to a flower shop, son.
0: Somebody sent a carload of flowers to Cobham Yards in this place. If we can learn who it was, we may have a lead on what to do next. Come on, let's go in.
2: Good evening, gentlemen. Is there something I could do for you?
0: Yeah, it could be. You delivered a load of flowers to the Blue Celestial Mortuary recently, didn't you?
2: Yes, that's right. Did you wish to order some similar ones?
0: Well, it depends on how cooperative you can be.
2: We pride ourselves on our service, sir. I'm sure we can supply you with whatever you wish.
0: Mm-hmm. Well, then try this for size. Who sent those other flowers?
2: I'm sorry, sir. I am not at liberty to say.
1: Now, look, Hangtown Fry, you ain't no doctor nor lawyer. Ain't no professional secrets in your business.
2: If a client of yours wished to remain anonymous, would you disclose the identity, Miss Long?
1: Uh-oh. Hey, Jack, my fame must be spread. Doggone, Fu Manchu, how'd you know my name?
2: I was told to expect your arrival.
0: Who is your interested informer?
1: And if you say Paul Carverini, I ain't gonna believe it.
2: No, it was the person whose identity you seek.
0: Hey, what'll it take to make you come across as something besides double talk?
2: Nothing, Mr. Parker. And the message was there for you at the same time.
0: Okay, let's have it.
2: The northwest corner of Wentworth and Fowler.
1: Come again, sport.
2: The northwest corner of Wentworth and Fowler.
0: What's that supposed to mean?
2: I'm afraid I do not know. However, the corner is only a few yards from the shop. Why not investigate and see?
1: Jack, this kid may be making sense of that.
0: Yeah, maybe. Come on, Doc. Thanks for your trouble.
2: Now, do not mention it, Mr. Pocket. We like to build up goodwill for future business.
0: Oh, man.
2: And do not forget, gentlemen, we specialize in funerals. Good night.
1: That hombre gives a good deal more than he takes.
0: I mean, he knows a good deal more than he says.
1: Well, that seems to be a fact about everybody in this case, with the exception of us.
0: Well, there's the sign. Wentworth and Fowler, and this is the northwest corner. Now what?
1: Well, don't seem to be nothing interesting here. Just a vacant lot with some signboards around it.
0: That message meant something. Hey, Doc, that car.
1: Jack, that fellow leaning out the window. He's got...
3: Down, Doc, get down.
0: Hey, Doc. Doc, you all right?
1: What you mean, am I all right? I landed on my doggone crazy bone and spoiled my aim. Must have missed them gunmen a mile.
0: Yeah, I didn't do so well myself. Well, we know what that message meant now.
1: Yeah, some message. Hey, did you get a look at that polecat that was shooting that Tommy gun?
0: Yeah.
1: Something mighty familiar about him, wasn't it?
0: It should be. He was Princess Mai Ling's bodyguard, Chin Lu. Back to the flower shop, quick.
1: Yeah, man. Flower man don't seem to be around.
0: Maybe in that back room. Let's hit it.
1: Come on. I'm right eager to exchange a few words with that son of Satan, punctuated with a right cross or two.
0: Well, leave him enough lift to talk about that message, son.
1: Yeah. Don't seem to be in here neither. Now, where are you supposed to...
0: Hey, hold it now. Door to the refrigerator room is open. Somebody's in there.
1: Refrigerator room? Oh, for the flowers. Hey, hold it, fella. I can see a shadow in the looking glass.
0: He hasn't heard us yet. Must be almost soundproof in there.
1: Well, why deprive him of our company?
0: That's what I was thinking. Come on.
1: Yeah. Yank that door open and surprise him, son. He got it coming at the little party we just had.
0: Check. Okay, here we go. All right, pal. How about...
3: Look out, Doc. Catch him.
1: Yeah. Oh, too late.
0: How about that?
1: So it wasn't the florist leaning against that door. It was our missing pal, Paul Cavalier.
0: Yeah.
1: Now, what was he doing in here, you reckon?
0: Take a look at his clothes.
1: Why, they half tore off of him.
0: Which means that whoever hijacked him from the mortuary put him in here to give him a good frisking. And incidentally, he wasn't killed by the Quang Moon dagger.
1: Yeah, so I see him. Punctures in his chest. Looks like he's made by .38 caliber. What'd you pick up there, son?
0: Ticket or something. Punched by a timestamp. Here, take a look.
1: Boat concession, Lincoln Park Lagoon, timeout 517, time in 529. What in thunder do you suppose that means?
0: Looks like he took a rowboat ride on the lagoon sometime before he died.
1: Couldn't have liked it very much. He's only out 12 minutes.
0: Hey, Doc, I got a hunch.
4: Let's get out of here.
5: I would not bother to turn around, Mr. Parker.
4: Well, well, so Carbonari had company in the refrigerator room.
1: You've been crouched down among them flowers all the time?
5: Keep facing the wall and do not offer any resistance as my men disarm and bind you. Those are gun barrels you feel pressing against your spines.
4: Well, I take your word for it, but is there any particular reason for the pistol massage? And who are you?
5: I am Dr. Jen Keane.
4: How about that? I knew there was someone else we should have checked on.
5: You will have your chance now. You and I are going to have a talk. A long overdue talk. About Paul Carbonari and the Quang Moon dagger. I trust you are quite comfortable here in my quarters, Mr. Packard.
4: I'll do. Where's Doc?
5: He is being held in the next room. But do not be concerned. No harm will come to either of you as long as cooperation is the keynote of this little meeting.
4: Okay, cooperation it is. You begin. What's your business with us?
5: I am Dr. Jen Kin, Mr. Packard, head of a large hospital in Hanoi, French Indochina.
4: Haven't you got your professions mixed up a little? That was a gun I saw in your hand, not a scalpel.
5: There are times, Mr. Packard, when it is necessary for a man of medicine to take up arms in defense of his profession.
4: That pitch was a little wide, Doctor. Come again.
5: Very well. 2 months ago, my hospital was robbed of over $1 million worth of radium. I suspected a man I had known casually in Hanoi by the name of Paul Carbonari.
4: Seems to me I've heard this somewhere before. You trailed him to the States, learned he was in Chicago.
5: Yes, Mr. Packard, but I could not locate him here. I was about to give up the search 2 days ago when I received a phone call from him.
4: Uh-huh. 8 to 5, he was giving you a chance to buy your radium back.
5: Precisely. At a price considerably lower than I would have to pay to replace it on the open market. However, he also mentioned the possibility of my having to buy the Quang Moon dagger. I agreed to discuss the proposition with him and went to meet him. The place he had chosen was a most unusual one.
4: I can take the ball from here, Doctor. The place was the Lincoln Park Lagoon.
5: Yes.
4: Carbonari was dead when you got there.
5: That is correct.
4: And there was no radium.
5: There was no radium.
4: And so you had him picked up by the Blue Celestial Mortuary, signed a fake death certificate, and left him lying in state to see who might show up.
5: I still had hopes of recovering that radium, Mr. Packard. And it occurred to me that if the people who had killed him for it found no mention of his murder in the paper, they might wonder why. Might be driven by guilt and fear to learn what had happened to him.
4: Pretty long shot, Doctor.
5: It paid off, Mr. Packard. You and Mr. Long visited the mortuary.
4: Who was your stool pigeon there, the organist?
5: Well, that is quite correct. Unfortunately, he ran out to try to intercept the mortician's murderer and did not see or remove the body. However, he did trail you to the florist shop, where he learned your identity and got in touch with me by telephone. So, and now, Mr. Packard, it is your turn to cooperate.
4: Okay, I'll get your radium for you.
5: As I thought. You do have it.
4: Nope, but neither do the lads who bumped off Carbonari.
5: How do you know that?
4: Because he didn't it. That's why they came back to snatch his body. They hadn't been able to find the stuff and were looking for something to tip them off as to where it was.
5: And do you know where it is, Mr. Parker?
4: No, but I can find it and get the Quang Moon dagger for myself if you release us right away. If not, it'll be too late. It's your last chance, Doctor.
5: You are presuming rather heavily upon my gullibility, are you not?
4: I'm presuming you're a doctor, that you realize what that radium means to your patients.
5: Yes. Yes, there are thousands of my countrymen now doomed to die who will live if I bring it back to Hanoi with me. Very well, Mr. Packard. You shall be released at once.
1: But, Jack, you believe this Jin Kin feller story?
4: Makes sense, Doc.
1: Well, sure I'm happy to know that, son. I wouldn't ever guess.
4: You won't have to guess much longer.
1: You mean there's some action coming up?
4: Well, there should be a little excitement.
1: Well, where and when?
4: In about 10 minutes, near the boathouse, on the Lincoln Park Lagoon. We'll be take the rowboat on the end, Doc.
1: You mean we going rowing at this time of night?
4: Why not? Cagliari went somewhere. It took him 12 minutes to get there and back.
1: But where could a feller go in this overgrowth wading pool and that... Oh, that little wooded island at the upper end. Is that the spot you mean?
4: I don't know, Doc, but we're going to row over there and find out.
1: Look, Jack, if this is the action you promised me, let's take a crack at guessing again.
4: Don't give up the ship. We're almost there.
1: Yeah.
4: And I got a hunch you'll have enough action in the next few minutes to... See what I mean?
6: Hey, over the side, Doc. Wait, this is...
1: Jack, the water's awful darn cold from a Saturday night tub.
4: Yeah, well, he's trying to make it hot enough for us.
1: Well, the boat's a pretty good shield. Shall we kind of ease it islandward, maybe, huh?
4: Yeah, that's a general idea. Let's go.
6: We're nearly there. When we touch bottom, make a dash for it.
1: Yeah.
6: Hit the deck at the first cover we come to.
1: You bet you. Cheered the Omaha Beach on D-Day.
6: Okay, Doc, let's go.
1: You still okay, son?
6: Yeah, no complaints. What about you?
1: These here bramble thickets ain't my idea of a feather bed. Otherwise, I'm just fine.
6: Good.
1: Wonder what's happened to our bloodthirsty gun.
4: Probably got his spot moving in for the kill.
1: Let's make that our happy thought for the day. Ought to be some way to upset his plan. You got any ideas?
4: Yeah. Last time he fired was from behind that elm tree. I'm going to shove off for it.
1: But he ain't there now. If he's moving in on us, he... Oh, I get it. You'll draw as far so I can shoot at the muzzle flash.
4: Right. Keep your eyes open.
1: Just leave it to your Uncle Dudley. Good luck, son.
6: And here I go.
1: Jack. Hello, Jack, can you hear me? Jack, are you all right, fella?
4: Okay, Doc, come on, everything's under control.
1: Well, face old thing. How'd I make out with a firecracker, King?
4: You'll have a pretty sore shoulder for a very long time.
1: Hey, well, it's our old friend Chen Lu, so he was the one sniping at us.
4: Yeah, if you take a gander on the ground behind this tree, you'll see why.
1: Well, look at that there on the ground beside that hole.
4: Yeah, the Quang Moon dagger, right where Paul Cavagnari had hidden it.
1: You mean our job is done?
4: As soon as we get Chin Lo to a hospital and fly back to L.A. Take a deep breath, Doc. The next one you take may be filled with Princess Mai Ling's perfume.
7: So, Mr. Packard, my own servant, Chin Lu, tried to obtain Quang Moon dagger behind my back?
4: That's the way it looks, all right.
1: Yeah, don't take it so hard, Princess. After all, we did bring the dagger back to Los Angeles with her.
7: You have done really much to make my people happy again. I do not know how to tell you how grateful I am. You have dagger?
4: Yeah, here in this drawer. You know, Princess, this dagger is not only ornamental, it's a pretty good weapon. Sharp point, keen steel blade. Yeah, I was a little surprised. I thought you said the blade was solid gold.
7: I did, Mr. Packard, but I had not seen dagger in recent years. My memory played tricks on me.
4: Played tricks about the gems on the hilt, too.
7: Oh, I had not forgotten your fee, Mr. Packard. The giant ruby will be yours?
4: Don't bother. There's not much of a market for paste these days.
7: Paste?
1: She acts surprised, yeah.
7: But I am surprised. I had no idea.
4: I suppose you didn't know that the hilt was hollow and that Paul Cavagnari smuggled the stolen radium into this country inside it.
7: Stolen radium? What are you talking about, Mr. Packard?
4: Come off it, Princess. You, Cavagnari, and Chin Lu were in on that robbery together. Only Cavagnari tried to slip you the double cross and sell the stuff on the hot market in Chicago.
7: What is this fantastic story?
4: When you heard the red hot, he tried to sell it to double-crossed him and bumped him off, you came to us. hoping we'd find out where he'd hidden the stuff.
1: But your number one boy, Chin Lu, got to Chicago ahead of us and hijacked Cavalieri's body to search it for clues it might have been missed. When he found that boat ride ticket and figured out what it meant, well, me and Jack was superfluous property.
4: That's why you baited that trap at the florist and tried to bump us off. After that, you came back to L.A. while Chin Lu tore out to the lagoon to pick up the loot. That's why...
3: I'll scare you, dirty double-crossing shame.
6: Look out, Jack.
3: You won't let the pin is on...
6: That sticker, baby.
3: I'll kill you. Hang it up, kill you.
6: Drop it, baby. Drop it. That's better. Doc, open the door.
1: With pleasure.
6: And now, Princess, you can make your exit.
3: I'll have your stinger hide for this. You won't get away with it, you rat. You
6: won't. Wow.
1: And my sentiments, exactly. What a hellcat your lovely damsel turn out to be.
4: Yeah. Stolen goods detail outside and take care of her. Well, Quang Moon Dagger. This is false, a piece of guilt as Princess Mai Ling's soul.
1: Well, what kills my soul is that the beautiful ruby on the hilt is false, too. All that brain work and gun shooting and no pale.
4: Oh, I don't know. The hospital in Indochina will get its radium back as fast as Dr. Jen Kin can get it there. And when you think of some thousands of people who'll get another crack at life now...
1: Yeah, maybe you got something, Marissa. Oh, well, mark down another two-fisted experience in the tarred old files of the A1. By the way, let me have that telephone, will you, son?
4: Huh? Oh, sure. Yeah.
1: Thank you.
4: Who are you calling now?
1: RKM Studios, about an alligator.
4: Hey, wait a minute. You're not taking that gag seriously.
1: Why, of course I am. After the Princess Mai Ling ought to be able to throw one of them amphibious critters 2 out of 3 falls with a Quang Moon dagger tied behind my back.

You have just heard I Love Adventure, a new Carlton E. Morse production featuring Michael Raffetto as Jack Packard and Barton Yarborough as Doc Long. Next week, incident number 11, entitled Assignment with a Displaced Person, an affair of a girl and a black market operator. Other players in tonight's show include Lillian Baya, Lou Krugman, Russell Thorson, and Harry Lang. The Kwong Moon Dagger was written by Sidney Marshall. Organ music by Rex Corey. Your announcer, Jim Butters.

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0: We now present The Adventures of Marco Polo. Van Chu, by means of trickery, seized the palace of the great Kublai Khan. At the same time, he took charge of the city of Pekin, with the result that the Khan and his army were unable to enter the city. Van Chu then announced his intention of marrying the Princess Zilana. He usurped the throne of the Khan and said that the first to kneel to him should be Marco Polo and his companions. Meanwhile, Toktai, one of Kublai Khan's captains, was secretly plotting to bring about the return of his master, and he told Zilana to be on her guard, that help would come soon. Later in the day, Marco Polo and his companions were dragged to the audience chamber. They were ordered to kneel before Van Chu, but Marco Polo refused. Then Van Chu ordered that Marco Polo should be whipped into submission. The soldiers guarded Niccolo, Matteo, and Benno, and Marco stood alone at the foot of the throne. There was a tense silence as the great rawhide whip whistled through the air and curled itself around Marco Polo's body. Then another whip whistled, and again the lash made contact with Marco Polo. The two strokes tore the young man's doublet so that his back was bare, and once again there was the ominous whistle of the whip.
1: I beg you to have mercy.
2: Let the whipping proceed. I do not wish my future wife to plead for mercy for this man.
3: Marco, why do you not kneel? He'll whip you to death.
2: A Venetian does not kneel to a tyrant. Whips cannot break my spirit.
1: Sancho, you have said that I am to be your bride. Let us marry today. As a wedding gift, I beg that you spare Marco Polo from further pain.
2: Do not whip him any more at present. I will stand erect, Sancho. Your torture shall never make me kneel to you. I do not desire that the Princess Zilana should sacrifice herself for me.
1: Marco, we are powerless against this man. He has defeated the great Khan.
2: And do you desire to wed him, Zilana?
1: I do not desire to see you tortured before my eyes.
4: My bride-to-be has asked as a wedding gift that Marco Polo should not be subjected to further torture. I think that today should be a day of double rejoicing and celebration. Rejoicing that Van Chu now rules China, and rejoicing that he is to wed the Princess Zilana. Let the bride-to-be prepare for the wedding. Let her be clothed in garments of gold and silver. And here in this audience chamber, in 2 hours' time, the wedding of China's ruler shall take place.
2: I will not allow it. Oh, hear me, Zilana. I am strong. The pain of the whip shall not break my spirit. But it will break my spirit to know that you have sacrificed yourself to a low-born rebel, an upstart tyrant dog.
4: Have a care, Marco Polo.
2: Strike me down. Kill me now, Van Chu. Then Zilana need not sacrifice herself for me.
4: I have sworn that Marco Polo shall kneel before me. But I will forgo that oath if Zilana weds me this very day.
1: I have said that I will wed you. Will you give me the lives of these men? Will you let them leave the city?
4: Wait. One of my captains wishes to speak with me. Be gone, Toktai.
5: Most noble and excellent Van Chu, if you wish to bring sorrow and misery to the heart of Marco Polo, let him witness your wedding to the Princess Zilana. Let him live long enough to know that misery, because he loves Zilana.
4: Well spoken, Toktai. There is more misery in life than bodily anguish, and I must prepare for my wedding.
5: After the wedding, these Westerners can be put to death.
4: I will let them live without torture for a little longer. Have you ever witnessed a Chinese wedding, Niccolo Polo?
6: I have not.
4: You came to China to see strange sights, to learn the full glory of the Orient. You have witnessed the change of a dynasty. You have seen the overthrow of the great Kublai Khan. And finally, you shall see the wedding of a great prince. Will that interest you, Niccolo Polo?
6: It will interest me. But you are no prince. You're a rebel.
4: I am the ruler of China. You and your companions have already witnessed many strange things. The last strange thing which you will witness will be my wedding. But you will not live to take the tale of these things to your native Venice. You will take them to the grave. Now, Toktai, I place these prisoners in your charge. Dress them in fine raiment as befits guests at a royal wedding. They shall be my honored guests. They shall drink wine and make merry. And then they shall die.
5: I will guard them carefully, most high and noble prince.
4: It is well. I am pleased with you, Toktai. The audience is at an end. We will meet here again, my friends, in 2 hours' time. Let the ladies of the court join Zolana.
0: Marco Polo and his companions were taken back to their dungeon, and there they remained for some time in abject misery. They knelt down and prayed incessantly. Matthew grumbled, while Niccolo did what he could to dress the wounds caused by the whips on Marco Polo's back.
2: I feel better now, Father.
6: Then, my son, let us make our peace, for soon we are to die.
2: I will not die with a contented mind, knowing that Zolana is to sacrifice herself for me.
7: Mayhap she will be happy. After all, she will be Empress of China, and in time she may forget about you.
2: She can never be happy married to a man like Ban Chu.
6: I'm afraid this is my fault, that we have reached this pass. It seems that we were unwise to come to China.
2: Father, you cannot blame yourself, and I refuse to believe that all hope is gone. Mayhap even now Kublai Khan is striving to re-enter the city of Peking.
7: Ah, you saw the great bronze gates of the city. They cannot be burst open. I am satisfied that our plight is hopeless.
6: One moment. Someone's about to enter the dungeon. I have brought you clothes which you will wear at the wedding.
2: We do not wish to see these fine clothes.
6: Hear me. I will close the door of the dungeon. Do you not know me, Marco Polo?
2: I do not.
6: My name is Toktai. I was captain of the guard of Kublai Khan.
2: I have heard of you. Princess Zolana mentioned your name. It seems that you are a traitor, Toktai. You are false to your master.
6: I am not false. I am here in the palace so that I may aid Kublai Khan.
2: You say you wish to aid Kublai Khan. Yet you have imprisoned us. You are standing guard over us.
6: I am one against many. But take you this key, Marco Polo. It is a secret key to the great city gates. There is one other key like this. That key is held by the captain of the city guard.
2: Why do you give me the key?
6: You are a brave and resourceful man. I know that the army of Kublai Khan is at present outside the gates. They tried to force their way in, but the gates held fast.
2: Toktai, you wish me to escape? To open the city gates so that the army of the Khan may enter?
6: That is what I wish. It is a slender hope and a desperate one.
2: Can you arrange for me to escape from here?
6: Here. Don this suit of armor. Then go from the dungeon with me. I will conduct you to the outer gates of the palace. The visor of the armor will hide your face. You will take this key. Then you will have to use your own resources to open the city gates, so that the army of Khan may enter.
2: I can do it. I will do it.
6: You must hurry. The Khan's men must arrive here before the wedding of Ban Chu and the Princess Zolana takes place. Your task is no easy one, Marco Polo.
3: Marco, how can you defeat the army of soldiers which guards the gate? How can you open that gate?
7: Why, it is madness.
2: Would you have me refuse to make this attempt so that we may die a slow, lingering death at the hands of Ban Chu? Help me to don this armor.
3: May God watch over you, Marco, my son. May you succeed in this task.
2: I will succeed.
7: We are grateful to you, Toktai.
6: I need not your gratitude. What I do is for the sake of Princess Zolana.
2: I cannot adjust this armor. Aid me, Toktai.
6: I will aid you.
2: You are in love with the Princess Zolana.
6: I would willingly give my life for her. But she is not in love with me.
2: Have no fear, Toktai. If I succeed in this task, then the day may come when the Princess Zolana will wed you.
6: That day can never come, Marco Polo. The princess loves you. And because she loves you, I hate you. But I have no man to send to the city gates. I dare not leave here. Ban Chu may send for me at any moment. If he finds that I'm missing, his suspicions will be aroused. You're the only one who can succeed.
7: I trust that Marco will succeed. Be not impetuous, Marco. Be crafty.
2: Look at me, Uncle Matthew. Does this armor become me better than yours became you?
7: Oh, you look well enough.
6: Is your back very painful, Marco?
2: Oh, I can bear with the pain.
6: You're ready now. Draw the helmet over your head. I will lead you from the palace. And I trust that you will return soon. Kublai Khan.
2: I trust so.
6: Come, let us go, now. Marco, my son, it may be that I will never set eyes on you again. But know you that you have proved your courage and your worth. Whatever happens, Venice will have reason to be proud of you as one of her noblest sons. And I am proud that you are my son.
2: I thank you, Father.
8: and I feel sure that I shall return.
9: I give you my blessings, Marco. May God go with you.
7: I give you my blessing, Marco.
10: Master Marco, I have served you faithfully and well these many years.
8: You have, Benno.
10: You go now to risk your life, and perhaps by your doing we may be saved. But if you do not return and I have to die, I will offer a prayer for your soul.
8: I thank you, Benno.
10: I could have had no better master. I will pray for you until you return, Master Marco.
9: We shall all pray, Marco.
5: Come now. There is no further time to waste.
8: I am ready. I have the key.
0: Soktai led Marco Polo outside the palace grounds, and he gave him directions as to how to reach the gate. Marco Polo sped on his way, while Soktai returned to take up his position on guard outside the dungeon. After a little while, he heard footsteps approaching along the passage. He stood rigidly on guard, and he looked up to encounter the gaze of Van Chu.
4: Soktai, I see you are nobly doing your duty guarding these hated foreigners.
5: I do but carry out your orders, most high and noble Van Chu.
4: I think it would be advisable for me to kill Marco Polo before my wedding to Zolana takes place.
5: I thought you had decided to let Marco Polo live until after the wedding.
4: Zolana is in love with Marco Polo. The shadow of his memory will always fall between us. Therefore, it is not my will that she should look upon him again. I will slay him with my own hand.
5: But what of his uncle, his father, and his servant?
4: They also will die before the wedding. And I will tell Zolana that I allowed them to escape, that I had them conducted out of the city. They will die, and no one will ever hear of them again. Zolana will never know the truth. Is not that a good scheme, Toktai?
5: Most noble lord, I think
4: that... I care not what you think, but I desire to slay Marco Polo. For some reason, I hate that man more than any other man. Open the cell door, Toktai, and let me put an end to the life of Marco Polo.

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2: What the heck is going on, Commissioner? The phone call said go to Robinson Square. Looks like everybody got invited. You think somebody glimpsed the Batman and word got out?
3: You're on the right track, Bullock, in the worst possible way. Look, up on the roof of Kane's Art Museum.
2: Oh my God, that huge guy's holding Batman's body over his head. Like a broken doll.
4: People of the city, you will listen. I am Bane. You are mine. Batman is no more. I rule the streets. I rule Gotham City.
3: It's falling into place, Harvey. The Arkham breakout, the disappearance of Gotham's key mobsters. This guy, Bane, was behind the whole thing.
2: Bane's lifting Batman's body up again. Is he still alive?
4: Here is your hero. Here is your protector. Take him and bury him.
3: Certainly kill him.
2: Look, the canopy over Hannah's deli broke his fall. Come on, Commish.
5: Okay, people, make some room here. We can't help the man with you crowded in here like this.
2: Good work, Montoya.
5: Thanks, Harv.
6: Batman, it's Jim Gordon.
3: Bullock?
2: Oh, Al? Yeah, big guy. As a black mask.
6: We have EMT units on the way. Can you hear me?
2: Just
6: an order. I'll be
7: fine. Clear back, please. Paramedics coming through.
6: I see too much.
7: Alfredo, the backboard, hurry.
8: Gangway people coming through here.
3: You guys got here in a hurry?
8: Yeah, we was in the neighborhood.
3: He's breathing shallow and has a quick, weak pulse. Skin's ice cold. I didn't try to move him.
7: Here, keep him straight.
8: Yeah, got him. Slided straight into the van.
3: Look, I can ride along in the unit. Help me get to the hospital in a hurry.
7: It's okay, Commissioner. We're only a few blocks from Mercy General.
3: Montoya?
5: Yes, Commissioner.
3: Did those paramedics say they were taking Batman to Mercy General?
5: They did, sir. Why?
3: Those paramedics from Mercy General have only just arrived.
5: Well, that's impossible. I saw those other guys' ID.
3: She's getting worse by the minute.
2: Not necessarily, Commissioner. Those guys could have been some of Batman's own people.
3: They... Huh? Oh.
9: Hurry up, Jean-Paul.
7: I'm doing 60 in a school zone.
9: How is he, Alfred?
10: He's in shock. He's lost a great deal of blood. There are certainly internal injuries and... I think his back may be...
9: Oh, my God!
11: And nothing is known about the whereabouts of the allegedly injured Batman or his assailant, the masked strongman calling himself Bane.
12: Isn't it ironic, Scarecrow? A legion of Batty's baddest foes has tried to bring him down, and some new rookie comes along and thrashes him!
13: Hilarious, Joker. Particularly after the beating Batman gave us, followed by nearly drowning in that damn tunnel. We didn't even get to kill the mayor! I haven't even got any ransom money to continue my fear gas experiments!
12: Fear gas? You might as well have squirted air freshener in Batty's face for all the good it did us!
13: I've had enough of your insults, Joker!
12: Oh, stop! You're terrifying me!
13: And I have a new fear gas mixture I need a guinea pig for!
12: The horror! The horror! Make it stop! Not bad, Crow. What other flavors have you got?
13: I don't understand.
12: Then let me explain with this chair! Loser! Charlatan! Our partnership is over! Good luck, Scarecrow. They're bound to rebuild Arkham Asylum. Maybe next time you'll get a straw mattress to go with your head!
13: That's half an hour.
14: Okay, ventriloquist, what's with this Sarko character? Your old pal Scarface is out of action in a couple of months, and you gotta replace me with a piece of underwear.
15: Now, Scarface, Sarko's been very helpful in finding you.
14: Damn right I have! Who are you calling underwear? You muff-eating piece of dryolid. The name is Sarko! Should be Stinko. You should change your partners more often, ventriloquist.
15: Boys. Sarko, not the gun.
14: Pull a heater on me, would you? Well, I got one too.
15: Boys, Boys, no!
14: You idiot! Who are you calling in this?
15: We shot ourselves.
9: How is he, Alfred?
10: Stable, Jean-Paul. His pulse is getting steadier and stronger, although I may have to aerate his left lung again.
9: Shouldn't we get him to a proper hospital? He could die.
10: We've been here before, he and I.
9: I ought to put in an appearance at home. My dad's going to be worrying about me. But if there's anything...
10: Go home, Tim. I'll call you if there's a change.
9: Okay. Back later.
15: So Bruce is out of danger?
10: Not quite, Jean-Paul. I didn't tell the boy everything about Bruce's condition. The fever won't go down unless I stop the swelling on the spinal tissue. And even if Batman does awaken, he'll be paralyzed for life.
16: And as if the Dark Knight's alleged downfall were a green light for chaos, violence is erupting citywide for the fourth weekend in succession. This is Alan Grant reporting for Good Morning Gotham.
17: Kid. You are head of Gotham Three Families. You know who I am?
18: The guy who broke the Batman.
17: I am Bane, and I am the new owner of Gotham. Any arguments?
18: No, I'll work with you.
17: You'll work for me, won't he, Bird?
19: He'll lead us to every gang in Gotham City, Bane. Won't you, pal?
18: No. Yes, there's plenty for everybody. You can be in on it.
17: In on it? I will have it all.
20: Sleeping peacefully or not, Alfred, this man has suffered a severe spinal trauma. He belongs in a special hospital.
10: I'm afraid that's impossible, Dr. Kinsolving. Mr. Wayne, as you know, is the CEO of an extremely prominent business. Were his injury made public, it would be perceived as a weakness, and his affairs could well suffer.
20: A fractured spine is far more than a perceived weakness, Alfred. Without hospital facilities, it is Mr. Wayne who will suffer a great deal.
10: Dr. Kinsolving, I'm not arguing with you, just attempting to show you. I have had the gymnasium adjoining Master Bruce's bedroom re-equipped.
20: You tell me this man has broken his back in a car smash and you re-equipped his gymnasium?
10: Let me show you.
20: Oh, my. X-ray? Hydrotherapy? Even a body scanner?
10: Mr. Wayne is a considerably wealthy man, and he would want his doctor to have every means necessary to help him recover, no matter how long it takes.
20: In a case like this, Alfred, you could be talking the rest of this man's life.
21: James? Oh, I knew I'd find you up here. Knew you'd try the bat signal again.
22: This must look foolish, Sarah, considering the way he looked.
21: He's your friend, and you're worried about him.
22: Friend? Can I call him that when I don't know a damn thing about him?
21: You know the important things, James.
22: Mm. I'll be down in a moment. Hold the fort for me?
21: As always, Commissioner.
22: Just a word. Just a sign. That's all I ask.
17: Listen to it, Bard. It is music. It is my creation.
23: Bat signal still shining over police headquarters, Bane. It's the fourth week since you took him down. Don't they realize he's finished?
17: Still, they cry out for him. The hero, the savior. But I broke him, and Gotham is mine.
20: Pulse normal. Respiration good. And at long last, you're getting the soup you need. Now that I'm your personal physician, Bruce Wayne, the only worry I have about you, apart from your spinal injury, is that you haven't said a word since the car accident. If it was a car accident.
22: Car.
20: Bruce, you awake?
22: Dr. Kinsolving, Chandra, I've been awake for days. Didn't feel like opening my eyes, that's all.
20: Why didn't you say something before?
22: Couldn't think of anything worth saying. Where's Alfred?
20: In the kitchen cooking supper. You've got visitors, too. Your neighbor, Jack Drake's son, Tim, and a blonde man, Jean-Paul. They've been here most evenings, taking turns to watch over you.
22: Well, that's who it was. I only really remember when you were here, Chandra. Other than the pain, it's the first time in too long that I've felt anything. Not that the injuries stack up against the loss I've suffered.
20: It's natural you should feel some depression, Bruce. But I hope you're not talking about a mere car.
22: Car? You mentioned a car before.
10: The Porsche, sir. You were in shock when I found you by the roadside, remember? With little or no memory of the accident.
22: Yes. Yes, of course.
20: Bruce, I promised to visit next door with Tim's father before I drove home. I'll be back to check you later.
22: Jack Drake. His was a back injury, wasn't it?
20: Very similar to yours. And he's doing pretty well in that wheelchair. You'll be mobile before you know it.
22: Wheelchair.
10: Master Bruce, I am very relieved to see you awake at last. I sent Master Timothy and Jean-Paul Valley out to the East Cliffs with a Porsche and a pair of sledgehammers. The result was very convincing. We will say you were thrown from the car and fell on the rocks.
9: Bruce? Dr. Consulving told me you're awake. How are you feeling?
22: Tim, what's happening in Gotham City?
10: Nothing to concern yourself with now, sir.
22: That bad?
9: Worse. The city's going to hell with that Batman.
22: You were thinking someone should fill in, and I agree.
9: Should I go to Nightwing? He was your first partner. He knows Gotham.
22: No. Dick Grayson is his own man now, with his own responsibilities.
9: Yeah. Then I can only think of one other person.
22: Yes, he's the only choice, but I want it made absolutely clear that under no circumstances does he confront Bane.
0: Now I look around this table. I see the 20 surviving Gotham City interests represented in here. Now, whoever called this powwow, make your case now, or I walk and the members of the Gorthinkel Syndicate walk with me. Is this a business meeting or what?
1: It is a business meeting, Mr. Korchmar.
0: Oh, it's Bane.
1: For those who have yet to make my acquaintance, I am Bane. I broke the Batman, and Gotham City belongs to me. The purpose of this meeting is to give you instructions as to how you will pay me 50% of your weekly gross income as from today.
0: What are you talking about? 50%? Hey, pal. Bane, this is not how we operate.
1: This is how I operate, Mr. Korchmar. And when I'm very annoyed, I pump myself with a little venom. And I punish the transgressor!
9: No!
1: To continue, gentlemen, this is how you will make the payments.
4: Robin!
9: Jean-Paul, it's time to talk.
4: I thought it might be.
9: Bruce can't be Batman anymore. Not with a broken back. So I need help.
4: The whole city needs help, Robin. And I'm ready. Azrael is ready.
9: Bruce doesn't want Azrael. Here.
4: I see Dumas.
9: He chose you to wear the mantle of the Bat.
4: His costume?
9: One of them fitted for you.
4: But why do I dress as Batman? I am Azrael. I have a uniform.
9: You don't understand Gotham City. The madness out there is rooted in this town's psyche. And so is the Bat.
4: You think I can be as good as him?
9: No one's as good as him.
4: You're wrong. I'll be better.
9: Big words. Just don't try them out on Bane.
20: That's quite a wheelchair, Bruce.
22: If I'm going to spend real time sitting, I want a state-of-the-art cushion.
20: Wait a minute. I just might have you up and about someday. It depends on trust. Your trust in my healing skills, and mine in your honesty.
22: Honesty?
20: That was no car accident that broke your back. The injuries just didn't add up. You're hiding something from me, but that's okay. I can wait.
9: You're sure swinging a wire like that, man, Jean-Paul. And you're the right build. When we land on the police department roof, just stay in the shadows and try to keep your voice like Bruce's.
4: I can do it, Robin. And there's the commissioner now.
22: Commissioner?
6: What?
4: My God, it's you? Batman? You're all right?
22: Not quite what I was, Commissioner, but I'll get there.
6: Your voice sounds different.
22: A lot has changed, Commissioner, but there is one constant. Bane has got hell itself to pay.
0: Gotta hand it to you, Bane. First you take down the Batman. Then you're getting 50 cents on a dollar from every crooked operation in Gotham.
6: And next, the unions.
24: Tough Tony Bressy wants a word, Bane. I told him to make it fast.
1: Hey, we got problems.
25: You will if your payments are not kept up, Mr. Bressy.
1: Hear me out. We pay you what we pay you because you told us you broke the Batman. That he wouldn't be interfering in our business interests no more.
25: I beat him to within an inch of his life. He is crippled and helpless.
1: So how come he's back on the streets? How come he and that boy Wonder Kid rousted my guys while they was heisting the mail last night?
25: Impossible. He is broken. Broken and defeated.

0: Broken and defeated.
1: Everything's the same, and everything's different. Batman and Robin in a tight spot, outnumbered and surrounded by hoods we caught in the middle of a break. Except the guy in the cape and cowl isn't Bruce Wayne.
2: Filth. Slime!
1: Stay back, man! I'll hurt you, man!
2: Hurt me? You hand over that axe and you hand it over now. Unless you want to spend the rest of your life on a respirator.
1: No! That's not the way Batman does it! Lay off!
2: Let me go, Robin! He chose me to take his place!
1: It's more than a costume, pal! You're going way off the top here!
2: Maybe that's what it takes!
1: Whatever it takes, the end justifies the means!
2: We have a city to get back, and I've got to work out a way to do it.
3: Master Bruce, how very good to see you downstairs. The service elevator is perfect for that wheelchair. Dr. Kinsolving will be impressed.
4: She's worked wonders, Alfred. The scars of what has happened run deep, but I feel like something warm is happening in my life.
3: It'll be that glass of hot milk, I expect.
4: Seriously, Alfred. She told me to trust her if I wanted her to help me. And I want to be able to. Maybe I should share myself with her. Drop the mystery.
3: Ah. All well and good, sir, as long as we're speaking hypothetically, sir.
4: She's next door, visiting with Jack Drake. Maybe I'll take a turn around there in this thing. He can give me a few tips and wheelchair techniques.
3: Ah, I'll come too.
4: Don't worry, Alfred. I won't do anything hasty.
5: Well, Jack, I'd say you made some real progress. More mobility in your left arm, more feeling in your legs. You know, I'm telling Bruce Wayne you're a model of rapid recovery.
6: Terrible thing, that car crash. Is he finding it as impossible as I am?
5: It's not impossible, Jack. That's the basis of my entire practice. The gap between conventional medicine and the human will. I thought you said Tim was out tonight.
6: He is.
7: Good Lord!
2: Pray, do exactly as we say and no one gets hurt.
8: That's it in a nutshell, gentlemen. As it is, we're handing over 50 cents on the dollar to this Bane for every street transaction.
9: Tony Bresci's pretty sold out on Bane, Paul.
2: I'm not so sure, Robin. He sounds more scared to me. I think Bane has gotten to Tough Tony, and I think Tough Tony will lead me to Bane.
9: Paul, no. Bruce said you mustn't.
2: Bruce made me Batman. That means I have to call it as I see it.
8: Hear him out. That's all I say.
2: What, sir? Tony Bresci!
8: Batman?
2: Where's Bane?
1: Batman! The monsters are getting away.
2: Where is he?
8: I can't tell you. He's got my kids. He's got my kids.
1: There's no need for this.
2: You be quiet.
8: My kids!
2: Your kids will be fine. First, I want Bane.
10: Who are you people? Why the guns and masks?
11: Get in the van, Dr. Kinsolving, or we shoot the geek in the wheelchair.
12: Run, Chandra. Don't worry about me.
13: Help! Chandra, what's going on?
10: Bruce! No! The arms!
11: Another wheelchair. Shoot that one, Taz. No witnesses.
10: No! You don't want him. You want...
13: Chandra!
14: You picked a dumb time to come calling, cripple.
13: I'll take the gun, friend. Oh, you should never underestimate the disabled.
11: Come on, Taz, let's go.
14: Oh, you ain't so tough. Will I knock you out of that chair?
11: Come on, Taz, move in.
14: Yeah, sure. As soon as I kill this geek.
15: Oh. What's time, Bird?
9: Bressy's late, Trog. Maybe Bane was wrong to hand them kids back like that.
16: Bressy's played ball all along, my friends. He's too frightened.
2: Batman! Bane was supposed to be here tonight. I want him.
9: You're not real. He broke you.
2: He will pay for his transgressions and for eluding me tonight.
9: Cops are on their way, Batman. We'll be out on bail before sunup.
2: Not before you tell me what you know. We have a few minutes before the units arrive.
3: Sir, are you certain you're up to this?
4: Chandra and Tim's father have been abducted, Alfred. And I'd be dead now if the kidnappers hadn't been in such a hurry to leave. If only I wasn't stuck in this jam. There's work to be done.
3: You say you memorized the rental plate on their van, sir?
4: Let's key it in. You know, I don't feel right here in the cave anymore. It belongs to Jean-Paul. He's the Batman now.
3: He's certainly become as elusive as you used to be, sir.
4: Just so long as he steers clear of Bane. Now, let's see what we know about these kidnappers. British accents. One named Taz. And according to this, a dummy company the van was rented by gave an address in London.
3: London? A trip to the United Kingdom should make a very pleasant change.

0: swear it was the Batman. He would have beaten us senseless if the cops hadn't showed.
1: The Batman, it is not him. I broke the Batman. It is an imposter you were taken by. Nothing but a costume.
0: Phony or not, he sure hit hard.
1: He will regret what he has done. I look forward to the pleasure of crushing this Bat imposter.
2: Jean-Paul, is Bruce still around? Or Alfred?
3: They left a message, Tim. Didn't you see it?
2: Of course I saw it. My dad's been kidnapped, and Dr. Kinsolvin, and they just left. Why didn't Bruce take me with him?
3: Maybe he couldn't find you.
2: I've been out all night looking for you. We were supposed to meet for the regular patrol. Word on the street said you were too busy rousting out Bane's gang.
3: Look, another time.
2: Hey, my dad's been abducted, and you're directly violating Bruce's orders.
3: I'm Batman now, and I'm busy.
2: What are these little bat-shaped things? Ah, sharp.
3: They're called shurikens. Bruce wouldn't have been defeated if he'd given himself an edge. So I've redesigned the uniform. These are for the new gauntlets. 50 in each magazine. Accurate to 25 yards. Tougher Batman for a tougher Gotham.
2: Tougher or meaner? Paul, where'd you get the idea of firing 2-inch razor blades at people?
3: I don't know. But if you don't like it, you can walk.
4: Is it you? Are you the Batman from Gotham City?
5: You got my message, Hood.
4: I wasn't aware I was known outside England.
5: I've been following your exploits. You call yourself Hood after a certain English hero who robbed the rich to feed the poor.
4: I'm flattered. Now, what brings the Batman to London, if you are the Batman?
5: I need help. I'll pay for it.
4: I don't take money.
5: This envelope contains the name of a ship carrying a half ton of cocaine from Gotham City, its date of arrival at Tilbury Dock, and the names of 3 principal suspects.
4: This could be a setup. You could be anybody in that costume.
5: Care to test me?
4: If this information checks out, that won't be necessary. What do you want?
5: I need the location of a kidnapper, a certain Benedict Asp, who arrived yesterday on the noon flight from Gotham. All the information I've uncovered so far suggests he's on a file held by your secret service, MI5.
4: A challenge, but not an impossible one. Meet me back here in 24 hours.
6: Has he gone?
5: Oh, untie me from this post, Alfred.
7: Your back's in no fit state to support your weight, sir. I must protest. And virtually challenging him to a fight.
5: If that's what it takes to find Chandra and Robin's father, it's worth it.
8: Commissioner Gordon.
9: Batman. You've been very active the last few nights. My detectives have been cleaning up after you.
8: Did you learn anything from Bane's stooges?
9: They were hardly in the interrogation room before their lawyers slid them out again. My God!
8: Something wrong, Commissioner?
9: You're still here?
8: So?
9: I usually turn and you're gone.
8: I wasn't certain we had finished talking.
9: That never stopped you before.
8: Then I'll be going. I have to find Bane on my own, unless he comes looking for me.
9: Stranger and stranger.
10: Yuri, it's Frank, Mr. Drake.
11: Benedict, stop it!
10: Then do as we ask you, Chandra. Help us with our experiments, and I'll leave Mr. Drake to his miserable existence. Very unfortunate for him, we had to recruit you while you were visiting him.
11: Recruit? You've kidnapped us and shuttled us halfway across the world. The only thing I'll ever do for you is to testify against you at your trial.
12: Dr. Kinsolvin has spirit, Mr. Ass.
10: Chandra never really developed a love of her abilities, as I did. She channeled them into conventional medicine. We're fortunate one of her patients is here with her, for Mr. Drake will change her mind. Yuri?
11: Oh! You brute! He's sick! You can't do this!
10: Chandra, buying Monkley Hall not only made me lord of the manor, it provided us with this soundproof vault. An ideal location for the demonstration Colonel Vega and I are planning.
12: Ex-Colonel, Mr. Ask. Glasnost and Perestroika were enemies of my career. Yuri, continue beating Mr. Drake until the good doctor changes her mind.
11: All right! All right, stop it! Whatever it is you want me to do, I'll do it.
10: My dear Chandra, we want you to kill.
5: I used to be able to do 1,000 one-arm push-ups at a go, Alfred. Now a single leg lift is torture.
7: It's a tribute to Dr. Kinsolving's healing power that you can feel your legs, let alone lift them, Master Bruce. These files you had Hood obtained from MI5 are certainly very revealing on that subject. And about her connection with her abductor, Benedict Asp.
5: I felt as if I'd known Chandra for years. Turns out I didn't know her at all.
7: It was logical to assume Mr. Drake was the kidnapped target, that Dr. Kinsolving only went along to be with her patient. You couldn't have guessed that she grew up with Benedict Asp. that they shared a talent for healing?
13: Yeah, but Chandra put her abilities to good use. I'm not so sure about Asp.
7: According to his Secret Service memorandum, Asp was mixed up with Russian intelligence. In fact, he spent a year in Moscow as a freelance psionic consultant. Honestly, that's what it says here.
13: I used to know a man who went downtown most nights dressed up as a bat.
7: Anyway, the most recent note in this file says he's back here in England, recently bought himself a medieval manor, and its title, Monkley Hall.
13: I saw that name this morning. Here in the paper, diary section.
7: Ah, annual hunt ball tomorrow night at Monkley Hall. New owner, Benedict Asp, has graciously consented. How very useful.
11: So quiet in this house with Mr. Drake on and everything, young Tim.
14: Yeah, it is, Mrs. McIlvain.
11: Well, that's your dinner. You'll be all right with me off to the movies for the evening?
14: Sure. Oh, it's Bruce called us all today. I was hoping to hear from him.
11: No, not a word from Mr. Wayne. Oh, why don't you go next door and see if he's at home?
14: Oh, it's okay. Have fun. Dad and Dr. Kinsolving gone under mysterious circumstances. Bruce and Alfred looking for him. And the bat signal shining over the city for some other Batman who's made it pretty clear Robin's not welcome as his partner. Well, that's tough. He didn't give me the job.
15: Who that? Carter?
16: We've got problems, Asp. Your file was stolen from HQ last night. Any stranger sniffing about here today?
15: No. Had a call from some Hooray Henry, whose father used to own this place. Wants to come to the Hunt Ball tomorrow night.
16: Hunt Ball? Are you insane? Tomorrow night's the demonstration.
15: The Hunt Ball is the demonstration, Carter. Your people are paying me to prove that Psi amplification works. I've gone to great lengths to ensure it will work with deadly efficiency.
17: Come on, Murray, snap it up with the stuff, will ya?
18: I told you this stuff was good. Take a look at this.
17: Wait, who's that? Well, we got him.
19: I'm out of here, man.
20: Slime, filth, you will repent.
17: Oh, my God. You the Batman? Boy, you're nothing like I heard.
20: You will tell me what you know of Bane and his whereabouts.
17: Bane? I don't know nothing.
20: You will tell me, or I will hurt you.
21: Every godly come, you're about to play Box of Mystery. And for the folks at home, here's tonight's mystery word.
22: Okay, folks, the word Ms. Conlon said in the next 20 seconds, if she is to keep her platinum oven mitt, is anti-disestablishmentarianism.
14: Mrs. Mack? Great. I thought she'd never drop off. Not that it matters if she sees me go down into her cellar, but this is my secret access tunnel to the Batcave, and if I squeeze through this aperture, it's only 300 yards scrambled to Bruce's computer. And Paul doesn't seem to use them so much, but... Wow! He sealed up my entrance to the Batcave with bricks!
11: I don't feel well. I don't want to do it again.
15: It's only a few hours till our big demonstration, Chandra.
11: But this equipment, what is Vega doing?
23: I am analyzing the polarity of the psychic energy you and Mr. Asp are projecting to heal Yuri's wound, Dr. Kinsolving. This is why Yuri must cut himself again. Its settings are critical. The knife, Yuri.
11: This is sick. It must be the 50th time he's done that.
15: Yes, Chandra, but when you and I focus our combined psionic resources on it... Yes... Yes, the gash heals. A little more slowly than before, but there. The skin is whole again. She's passed out again. Got enough data to guarantee success tonight, Vega.
23: Yes, it's safe to put on the head unit. It's stored enough energy to test its potency on this.
15: Helmet on.
23: Focus the transmission on narrow beam. Excellent. The life sucked out of you.
15: Death at a distance. Silent and unstoppable. Whoever wields it can kill at will and never be detected. And it is ours.
23: A cage full of rats will serve for now. But tonight we demonstrate for our sponsors on a village full of people.
7: A beautiful summer's evening in Monkley. What a shame to spend it indoors at a function attended by the Horse and Hound set.
13: How do I look, Alfred?
7: If the crepe moustache doesn't come unglued, and you can keep that monocle screwed in, Master Bruce, I might just be fooled that you were a scion of the aristocracy, returned from living abroad. How are you going to explain the walking sticks?
13: I was charged by a mad rhino on my last safari.
15: Welcome to Monkley. You are...
13: Grey, Sir Hemingford Grey. My family used to own this stately heap until Pater had a brainstorm and took us all off to Mombasa.
15: Ah, yes, you rang.
0: I'm Benedict Asp, and this is...
13: My chauffeur, Pennyworth. We're here for the hunt ball, don't you know?
0: It's a lively occasion. Do come in.
18: Master Bruce, did you hear that?
13: Yes, I did. And if it was Chandra, there will be hell to pay.
1: Imposter! Where are you? Show yourself! I want the one who claims to be the Batman! Now!
2: You are calling me out, Bane?
1: Pretender! I will prove to this city that you are not the Batman! Gotham is mine!
2: I'm the only Batman you need to worry about, Bane!
3: So it's a big showdown at last, the return bout.
24: What the hell happened to the Batman, my boy? Look at that outfit. It's more like a suit of armor.
25: Sharpshooters on place, Commissioner. We could drop bait right now.
3: Let's be sure they can't hit the Batman first.
24: Wait a second. I thought they were up there. Where did they go?
2: Incoming!
1: You have... not Batman! Gotham is mine!
2: Then prepare to be relieved of it!
1: You have run out of toys, Pretender!
13: You have run out of time!
1: The bat has claws! You think you have cut my throat?
13: No, your lifeline. You've been on venom too long, Bane.
1: Huh? Time to kick the habit! Cold turkey! No! Not the bee pipes! I can steal this bee too!
13: You're finished!
1: I already won! I already broke the Batman!
2: Not this Batman!
1: Venom! Just a jolt! Stop the pain! No!
25: Marksman's got a clean headshot on Bane, Commissioner.
3: No, wait!
1: Kill me,
13: transgressor, betrayer, defiler. I shall punish!
25: Batman, no!
13: He is broken. Blackgate Prison can hold the pieces.
25: Yes.
13: You see, Robin... I can't resist the system.
25: Hey, look, I still don't like the way you do things, but you have earned the right to the costume, new or old. And I guess you are the Batman.
13: Thanks, kid.
3: Well, Alfred, it looks like the whole village has turned up for the hunt ball.
26: Why did this Benedict Asp fellow allow these people to hold the event in his own home? Especially if he's holding two hostages in here somewhere.
3: That was definitely a scream I heard earlier.
27: Oh, what a terrible sight.
28: That'll be all right.
3: And it could have been Chandra Consolvi.
26: If it was, we may find Tim's father, too.
29: Gentlemen, Colonel Vega and I are very grateful your respective security services were able to spare you for our demonstration of psionic power this evening. Dr. Kinsolving has now decided she will, after all, take part, after some persuasion.
30: You leave Jack Trick alone, Benedict. He's taken enough pain.
29: Quiet, Chandra. Now, gentlemen, Dr. Kinsolving and I share a rare talent, an ability to focus and magnify our natural psychic powers. We were trained from an early age to exercise this ability. Colonel Vega?
31: Research I conducted in the KGB, as was, revealed that such powers can be stored, magnified, even reversed.
30: What?
29: The equipment Dr. Vega is operating repolarizes and focuses Dr. Kinsolving's natural healing powers through this psionic helmet. If you'll watch the video monitor showing the festivities upstairs, I will put the helmet on and direct its output toward the ballroom.
3: Let's get away from the ballroom. We'll split up. You try upstairs, I'll look in the basement. If anyone discovers you...
32: Sir! The hunt ball! It's all gone deathly quiet.
3: Something's wrong in there.
32: Good God in heaven! Everybody's dead.
33: I killed them. I just fought and I killed them all.
3: Be quiet, damn you. Don't you realize what a triumph this is? Chandra, what's happened? Asp, you killed all these people. How, damn you? Good grief, it's the idiot with the monocle. Finish them off, Yuri. I'll get her out of here.
32: Sir, I beg you, don't try and fight him.
3: Chandra, it's me.
33: No, no. I don't know you.
32: Look out!
4: Berkowitz. Yeah, Danny.
5: He wants points.
4: He wants what?
5: Points.
4: He wants points. Yeah. Sprocky the crocodile. Replace him.
5: But
4: there's got to be 100 slobs we can stick in a rubber alligator costume.
5: Yeah, but
4: just stick some jerk in the suit and throw him in front of the camera.
33: Yeah. Mr. Berkowitz, call on line 4.
4: Lose him, Lorraine.
33: Please, Calvin. It's the 10th time he's called in the last half hour.
4: Yes.
6: Mr. Calvin Berkowitz, I have a movie idea for
4: you. Just make the pitch, huh? One word or less.
6: It's the life story of a master criminal.
4: I'm yawning, pal. I need something with an angle.
6: Oh, I see. There are two.
4: Yeah, gotta hang up. Sorry.
6: The first is it's autobiographical.
4: I ain't hooked. Goodbye.
6: The second is...
8: You're in it!
33: I'm sorry.
8: Oh, my God. Joker! Ah, Hollywood, let's make movies!
25: John Lincoln's head penny still here. And that old dinosaur trophy of Bruce's, but... Rats! Did you see the security beam?
9: Warning. Sensors indicate intruder in Batcave.
25: Jean-Paul?
9: Voice identification positive. Intruder is Tim Drake. Robin.
25: Phew. Place empty. Wait a minute. This is training area. Cut out figures of all the key bad guys in Gotham City. And these are the switches which make him flip out of the walls. Joker! Two-Face, Penguin, Poison Ivy, and more. Every figure embedded with those things he fires out of those gauntlets.
6: Ah! I thought I'd made it clear you're not welcome here, Robin.
25: Maybe I don't take a hint too well. I am supposed to keep an eye on you until Bruce returns.
6: If he returns.
25: You know, your attitude sucks, Paul.
6: Not Paul! Batman! Never know why Bruce hampered himself with a partner. Come out from behind that rock!
25: Nice going, Robin. Head to head with a guy who's a trained assassin from birth.
6: This is my crusade! I am the righteous! I will wash the slime of Gotham into the sewers! They will fear me as they never feared him!
25: And what happened to Robin, Paul? I thought we were friends.
6: Tim, I'm sorry. I'm really so...
25: Keep your distance.
6: So much to think about. The responsibility. Then the system kicks in. It's been less than a year since I found out I'm more than just Jean-Paul Valley. I am Azrael, the avenging angel. And now, Batman. I'm just trying to get it right, Robin. Robin. He's gone.
10: This will be the cry of the century, boys. The police will never suspect us. All we need here is the Batman.
12: Boss, he's beat us to it.
10: Oops, the Batman. We're doomed.
16: You criminals are a cowardly and superstitious lot. You quail in terror before the Batman. You're under...
6: Cut the projector. They've seen enough. What about it, gentlemen? Can we get financing, Mr. Zedmore?
17: High concept mega merchandising possibilities, and it tells a story. Paragon Pictures would be interested in handling this, but...
6: But?
17: You gotta lose the dwarf.
6: Lose the dwarf? I will not despoil my vision. My artistic integrity is assailed, and an eensy-weensy costume was all I could get on short notice. So Lenny will just have to get other work.
16: Let me think.
19: Sorry, Mr. Zedmore. I had to call you out here to take a meeting with the psycho, or he'd have killed me.
17: Can it, Berkowitz? This property has box office written all over it.
6: What?
17: I'll give you $10 million to go into pre-production, Mr. Kerr, but you still gotta lose the dwarf.
19: I'm so grateful. All my life in Gotham, I felt alone and unappreciated. All my idiosyncrasies, my sense of fun, all misunderstood. But you like me. Oh, you really like me.
6: Hooray for Hollywood.
30: One good thing came out of all this, Benedict. Jack Drake will be out of hospital soon and on his way home to his son.
9: A damn Sir Hemi for Gray. If his manservant hadn't called the police, we could have been back here in Gotham City with $50 billion in the bank. Who is he, Chandra?
30: I've never seen him before.
9: You can't lie to me, Chandra. You never could. But we have other matters to attend to, and this apartment will make a suitable base for the operations.
30: Isn't it enough that you murdered a whole village?
9: Correction, my dear. We did. And because of your apparent complicity with that incident, you're in no position to refuse me. Together we have the power to kill at a distance. And by proving it is possible, I will raise all the money I need.
0: Shortly after you arrived at Gotham International, Mr. Wayne?
2: We just left the plane. My leg's just buckled.
0: Well, I'm sorry to tell you, it doesn't look good. A broken back is dangerous enough, but you've done nothing to help it heal. I'm ordering you to stay in bed here at Gotham General until we can work out a treatment plan.
5: I shall see that he does, Doctor.
2: But Alfred...
0: Do that. I'll be back shortly.
2: You know I can't stay in bed, Alfred. Asp is here with Chandra, and I can find...
5: Bruce, I have never questioned you before or been disloyal, but I will not be part of your self-destruction, anything but that. If you do not obey the doctor's orders, I shall resign my post, effective immediately.
2: Alfred, I have got to find Chandra, whatever the cost.
5: In that case, sir, I shall return to Wayne Manor and clear my rooms. Good day, Mr. Wayne.
7: So far, it's all going according to the script. But where's the tried and true traditional Batman? He's changed to some sort of metallic outfit. Very techno. And where's his teen idol co-star these days?
0: You made a mistake deciding to walk these streets alone.
33: Oh, I'm sorry.
0: Don't do it again.
11: You want us to keep shooting this Joker?
7: Oh, by all means. A new element has entered our plot line. A harsher, more brutal Batman. Ooh. But why? Perhaps the Russians will reveal something. The camera never lies, you know.
14: What's last night's body count, Harvey?
15: Three punks in Gotham General having those bat razor blade things taken out of them. Mm-hmm. A burglar over in Midtown found in an alley with both legs broken. Two crack dealers from the waterfront on ventilators.
14: 3 months of it. Every night, a one-man war on the streets. Mm. Would you consider that we're looking at a seriously disturbed person here? That Batman, to coin a phrase, is losing it?
15: I don't know what it is, but I like it.
0: Mother, Montoya, clear your day. I just received this in my mail this morning.
15: What you got, Commissioner? Movie poster?
0: Sort of.
14: Joker presents in association with Paragon Pictures. The Death of the Batman, starring the Joker, Batman, and a cast of 1,000 killers. You'll believe a Batman can die?
15: Rated B. Suitable for everyone except Batman.
0: I'd like the bat signal if I thought he'd come, but lately he seems so...
14: aloof?
15: He's indifferent. The way Batman behaves these days, he's gonna get someone killed. Much as I like his new toad, I worry that someone will be a cop.
18: Azrael.
20: No. I am Batman, Saint-Omar. Help me. The crusade. I see no end to it.
18: You weary of it, as I did once, marching the dusty road to Tyre and Antioch, longing to see the gates of Jerusalem. But this dark city needs you, Azrael, an avenger of the innocent.
20: A crusade to save Gotham from itself. Oh, but who will save me? Every waking hour I spend as the Batman. What sleep I get is haunted by dreams of Saint-Omar. Are they dreams? Or part of the system? Are you part of my programming? Or am I going insane?
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20: The Joker?
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0: The boys and girls who traveled to the western United States with their mothers and fathers and grew up in the new territory heard many stories about the masked rider of the plains, and those stories have come down to us through the generations. With his faithful Indian companion Tonto, he led the fight for justice on the frontier. In time, the fight was won, and the West was safe for honest men. But the masked man's deeds will never be forgotten. Return with us now to those thrilling days of yesteryear. From out of the past come the thundering hoofbeats of the great horse Silver. The Lone Ranger rides again.
1: Come on, Silver! We're heading for Westwood! Sam is waiting in the trail ahead!

0: It is evening as our story opens. The Lone Ranger, disguised but without his mask, is talking with a middle-aged man a short distance from a covered wagon just outside the town of Westwood. Two children, a boy and a girl, watch them silently while Tonto waters the two great horses, Silver and Scott, at a nearby stream.
1: They're fine-looking children, Dave. How old did you say they were?
2: Well, stranger, John is going on 10, and Edith there is almost 7.
1: And you've taken care of them ever since you discovered their mother dying?
2: Yeah, poor young'uns. From what I heard, their paw was a nester that got killed by cowpunchers. If I hadn't come on them when I did, they'd most likely have starved to death. That was 3 years back. Ain't that about it, Johnny?
3: Yes, Mr. Clinton.
1: That was an unselfish thing for you to do.
2: Oh, shucks, I ain't what you'd rightly call tender-hearted. Not by a mile, I ain't. But there's a heap of difference between letting a grown man look out for himself and making kids do the same.
1: And you live in this covered wagon?
2: Well, it's handy, mister. The three of us can camp close by town like this, pick up what odd jobs there is, and then when there's no more work to be had, just hitch up the horses and move along to somewhere else. And I reckon we'll be doing that same again afore long. Jobs around here are beginning to thin out considerable.
1: It's too bad the children can't have a real home and a chance for an education.
2: Stranger, that's what hurts most. To know you're doing your best, but your best ain't good enough. Hey, you young'uns. You climb into the wagon and get to sleep. It's past your bedtime already.
3: We ain't tired, Mr. Clemson.
2: Now, I savvy what's good for you better than you do. Now, you just run right along.
3: All right. Good night, stranger.
1: Good night, Johnny. Good night, Edith.
3: Good night.
2: Well, looks like your engine pard's got your horses watered already.
1: Yes. Have the horses rested enough, Tonto?
2: Well, it's been mighty good to meet you folks. What'd you say your name was?
1: Riders are coming this way.
2: Well, what did anybody be coming out here this time of night for? Who's there?
4: It's me, Dave.
2: Oh, it's the sheriff.
1: There's two men with him.
4: Oh, there.
2: Evening, Sheriff. Who's with... Oh, it's Ben and Silas with you, huh?
5: Uh-huh. Where's Johnny and the girl?
2: Just sent them to bed. Why?
6: Don't be asking questions, Dave. Get them out here and we'll ask the questions.
2: Say, what's this all about, Sheriff? What's Ben mean by that kind of talk?
5: Who's a stranger in the Redskin?
1: We just stopped here to water our horses, Sheriff.
2: You ain't explained nothing yet.
6: It's them blasted kids of yours, that's...
7: Ben, let the sheriff handle this.
6: Silas, don't you be telling me what to do.
5: Ben, keep your fool mouth shut. Dave, you understand this ain't business I like to do. Well, there's been a heap of talk in town about Johnny and Edith lately, and some of the folks think...
6: Me, for one.
7: Dad, rat you, Ben.
2: Go right ahead, Sheriff.
5: Well, your kids helped out to the Simmons place, didn't they?
2: They did.
5: And didn't they do some chores for the Widow Cummins for a couple of days?
2: Yeah.
5: And for Bill Kent and out to the Stevens place?
2: Get to the point.
6: I'll get to the point if the sheriff won't. Every one of them places had something stole from it. But there wasn't never anything found missing till after the kids was there.
2: Ben, are you
5: saying... I'm downright sorry, Dave. But it ain't just Ben that's saying them things. It's most everybody in Westwood.
2: The man that'd say them young'uns stole is a low-down ornery skunk. And I never figured you'd talk like that, Silas.
7: Shucks, Dave, I don't hold with that talk at all. Why, Johnny and Edith are pards of mine.
5: Dave, maybe you better have the kids come out here for some questioning.
2: They'll stay right where they are. And that's for you, Ben. And you, Sheriff. You can get back in your saddles and head for town pronto while you're still all in one piece.
6: Why, you...
7: I told you this was a fool's stunt to pull, Sheriff.
5: You want some advice, Dave?
2: Maybe.
5: If you do, I'd suggest that you pull stakes and get out of this part of the country. I ain't got no real evidence against the young'uns. But if anything more is stole, and is stole from some place they worked, then I ain't answering for what might happen.
7: Just a second. Dave, I told the sheriff, and I told Ben, and I told everybody else in town that I figured Johnny and Edith wasn't to blame. Now I want to do something to prove I got faith in them.
2: Yeah?
6: You local idiot?
7: You stay out of my affairs, Ben.
2: We don't want no charity, Silas.
7: Shucks, I don't mean that. You see, Becky is getting ready for a spell of house cleaning. She thought the girl and boy would be real handy for errands and such.
2: Well...
7: Anyhow, you ain't going to clear out right when folks are accusing them of things, are you? That'd make it look at the worst for them.
2: Then doggone it, it's agreed. I'll send them over tomorrow.
7: And we'd be glad to have them. Come on, Sheriff, let's get back to town. Steady there.
5: Ready, Ben?
6: I'm ready. But by thunder, Sheriff, if I was wearing your badge, I'd make Dave take those little thieves out of here.
5: Why, no fighting, Dave. And as for your staying on, well, maybe it's all right. But somehow I can't see nothing but trouble ahead. Get up there.
7: Get up. Go on.
2: I'd like to get my hands on the skunks who started that talk. I clean forgot about you and the engine being here.
1: Tell me something. Has Ben ever had anything stolen from him?
2: Him? Why, that polecat ain't got nothing worth the stealing. But why'd you ask that?
1: Yeah. Never mind. You may learn later. Come on, Tonto. It's time we found a place to camp.
6: Me ready.
1: Come on, Silver.
6: Get him up, Strouth.

0: Several days went by. No other thefts had been reported, but Ben Nugent stubbornly demanded that the sheriff order Dave and the children from the district. We see the two men in the sheriff's office.
1: I tell you, Sheriff, the sooner you get rid of them, the better.
2: What makes you so stubborn about it, Ben?
1: Because I ain't got no use for Dave, that's why.
2: You sure made it plain enough.
1: I didn't like him when he come here. I don't like him now, and I never will like him. He's a crook, that's what he is. And if it wasn't him that put them young'uns up to stealing the cash and the other things that are missing, then I'm a Comanche.
2: Silas and Becky think them kids are just about right.
1: Yes.
2: Silas is better off than anybody else around these parts, and he's plumb careless with his cash. He leaves it laying all around the house of his.
1: Well?
2: But it's 4 days now since Johnny Needle started doing chores for him, and there ain't been a penny missing.
1: But there will be. You mark my words.
2: You seem mighty certain.
1: They've been laying low because they savvy we suspicion them. But they won't let Silas's cash get away from them. Dave will see to that.
2: You ain't got no cash. The whole blasted county could be thick with crooks like kicks on a sheep, but you couldn't lose nothing. So why get so blame head up about it?
1: I ain't saying nothing other folks ain't saying.
2: Well, you're just as much a
1: sheriff. Huh? Oh, howdy, Jim.
2: Now, why do you have to bust in here like that? Next time I get me a deputy, he's
3: going
2: to
3: be... But this is important, Sheriff.
2: Something happened?
3: Silas has been robbed.
2: No.
1: There. What did I tell you, Sheriff? Just like I said it happened.
3: There was $500 stolen. Silas is fit to be tied.
2: Who stole it?
1: Now, there's a fool question for you. Who do you suppose stole it? Them kids, of course.
2: I was asking Jim. Well, speak up.
3: Ooh, I don't know. But it sure looks like either Johnny or the girl or both of them together must have done it.
2: Well, we'll settle this thing right now. Is my horse outside?
3: Uh-huh.
2: We're riding to Silas's place. Come along, Ben.
1: No. I told you what would happen. Now it's your job to do something about it. And maybe next time you'll listen a little closer when I tell you how to handle your work.
2: Ah.

0: Come in, Sheriff.
1: Me and Jim got right out here as fast as we could, Silas.
2: Well, now, Sheriff, that's mighty nice of you.
1: Jim says you've had $500 stole off you.
2: That's right.
1: Hard cash or folding money?
2: Folding money, Sheriff. Five $100 bills. And I had them tucked away in that desk over there.
1: And you've looked all through it?
2: Where I ain't looked, Becky has. Ain't that so, Becky?
3: The money just ain't in the house, Sheriff.
1: Then I can tell you where it is. Those kids around?
3: Johnny! Edith!
4: You want us, ma'am?
3: There's nothing to be afraid of, children. The sheriff just aims to ask you some questions.
4: The sheriff?
1: Yes, the sheriff. Now, look here, you two young'uns. Where's that money? What have you done with it? Speak up now. Don't try to lie out of anything.
3: Shame on you, Sheriff. You're scaring them half to death.
1: Well, I'm trying to...
2: Johnny, the sheriff's got a fool notion that maybe you or your sister might have had some idea where my 500's gone to.
4: Honest, we don't know anything about it.
1: Do you know what it means to steal cash, young'un?
2: That'll be enough of that, Sheriff.
1: But, Dad, read it, Silas. These kids got to know where that cash is. It just don't make sense if they don't. They do chores for Widder Cummins, for the Stevens, for the Simmons, for Bill Kent. All of them folks lose cash right afterwards.
2: Yes, but they...
1: And now they come here to work for you, and they ain't been in the house more than 4 days, and your cash is gone. Doggone it, Silas, who do you figure stole it if they didn't?
2: Edith, are you my friend?
4: Uh-huh.
2: And you, Johnny?
4: You bet, Mr. Carver.
2: There now, Sheriff. If you don't know it already, I reckon that'll show you that friends don't ever steal from you.
3: Man's sake, Sheriff. Seems to me you could find somebody better than a couple of innocent children to yell at.
1: Silas, how a trusting old fool like you ever made as much cash as you did is more than I can figure.
5: Go in the house.
2: What's that?
6: Keep right on going, Ben.
7: Let me go, I tell you. You ain't got nothing on me.
1: What in blazes is this?
7: Search this man.
8: Don't listen to him. He's a masked man. He's a crook. Don't believe a word he says.
1: Put that gun down.
6: I said search this man.
2: You better do like the mask hombre says, Sheriff.
1: But
6: I think you'll find something that'll interest you. Stand still, Ben.
1: There ain't nothing in this pocket. I don't see.
6: Keep on looking.
8: Stay out of that pocket. Get away, do you hear me?
1: By golly, maybe the masked man's onto something. Quit squirming around, doggone you. Well, I'll be.
3: What is it, Sheriff?
1: Wait till I get a look. Maybe I'm wrong. Nope. Folding money.
2: $100 bills.
1: Five of them.
8: They're mine. Give me those back.
1: Yours. Now, where will you get $500 all to once?
8: I saved it up, Sheriff. Honest, I did.
1: You never saved $10 in your whole life. You never earned no cash during the day as long as you lived that you didn't have it all spent before the next morning.
8: That ain't so, I tell you.
1: I see it. It was you stirring up all the town folks again, the young'uns. It was you accused them of stealing. But all the time, it was you that was really getting the cash. You was blamed clever. You found out where the young'uns worked, and then you stole from them places, so the blame would be put on them.
8: No.
1: Well, now you're going to jail.
8: You ain't got no evidence against me.
1: What would you call these greenbacks if they ain't evidence?
8: Is there any way Silas can identify them as being the ones he lost? Is there, Silas?
2: Well, I don't know.
1: They're all $100 bills, ain't they?
8: Them ain't the only bills that size was ever printed.
1: Blasted, I know their evidence.
8: All right, Sheriff. Put me in jail. Lock me up. Hold me till the judge gets here.
1: I'll do just that.
8: Then when he sees the proof you got, he'll throw your case out of court.
1: You won't.
6: Sheriff. Ben's right. The money by itself isn't enough evidence. There's no way of proving that those bills are exactly the same bills that were stolen from Silas.
1: But it was you that brought Ben here, and now you...
6: Listen to me, Sheriff. Put Ben in jail. Hold him there safely. And I promise you that by the time the judge reaches town, you'll have all the evidence you need. But don't let Ben get away.
1: Hold on, wait, I got...
8: There. Even the mask fella admitted you didn't have no proof.
1: Well, maybe I ain't. But the mask fella also said to jail you. And that's what I'm going to do, even if the judge sets you loose again 5 minutes after.

0: Now to continue our story. When Ben Nugent was thrown in jail, the townspeople, indignant that he should have let the children be blamed for his crime, gathered in and around the cafe. The feeling against Ben ran high.
1: Fellas, it's bad enough to be a crook. It's worse to be the kind of a crook that sneaks in folks' houses to steal. But I says the worst kind of crook of all is one that lets children take the blame for what he done.
2: What I say is this. Why let the low-down coyote go to court when even the sheriff says it's likely he'll get off? Every blamed one of us knows Ben's guilty. Let's handle this thing ourselves and save the county the expense of a trial.
3: We ought to lynch the polecat.
1: Blaming his thieving on youngins.
2: Let's all go down to the jail.
1: If the sheriff tries to stop us, we'll bust into jail for him.
2: Come on.

0: Hold it. Dave! Oh, Dave!
1: Who is it? What do you want?
0: Come out of the wagon. I've got to talk to you.
1: I'll be right with you. What?
2: Well, you're a mask.
0: Listen to me.
2: I've heard that voice before.
0: I talked to you just a few days ago, Dave. It was at night. There was an Indian with me.
2: That's when I heard you. But that mask...
0: Never mind that. We've got to act quick.
2: Huh?
0: The people in town are getting ready to lynch Ben. They're gathering now. If we don't hurry, they'll drag him from the jail and hang him.
2: He ought to be hung.
0: And they're doing it because they're afraid the court won't.
2: What difference does that make?
0: The court can't hang Ben because there isn't enough evidence against him.
2: To blazes with the court. That skunk tried to frame Johnny and Edith. He deserves anything he gets and a heap more besides.
0: But you're forgetting something, Dave.
2: Yeah, what?
0: There are still a few people in town who think that perhaps Ben isn't guilty. There's still talk that the children might have had something to do with the robbery.
2: Any man says that lies.
0: I know that as well as you. But after Ben's hung, what do you think will happen?
2: What are you getting at?
0: People are going to talk after this affair's over. They're going to wonder if justice was actually done. People are always ashamed of themselves after they've done something in anger.
2: But I don't see...
0: Then the reaction is going to swing opinion the other way. And you'll find that Ben's lynching won't save Johnny and Edith from suspicion.
2: There's nothing can be done to help that now.
0: But there is.
2: Huh?
0: If real proof could be found to pin the guilt on Ben, then a lynching wouldn't be necessary. Then the people could be sure of a conviction in court.
2: Yeah, I see that all right.
0: But the most important thing is real proof would clear the children once and for all. There'd be no danger of suspicion later.
2: It's mighty easy to talk about getting proof, but how's it gonna be done?
0: Money makes poor evidence. But there were other things stolen. Bracelets, rings, necklaces.
2: Yeah.
0: Things that could be identified.
2: Go on.
0: Ben didn't spend any money, and I found out that he hasn't been out of town long enough to have sold any of those other articles.
2: You mean...
0: I mean that those things must be hidden somewhere.
2: But where?
0: I think I know. I'll tell you where to look. But I've got to get back to see that lynching isn't carried out. For the sake of the children, we've got to prevent that hanging.

0: kill the sheriff if we have to. Come on, boys. Follow the sheriff.
1: Hold on there. Stand back from this here jail.
0: We want Ben Newton.
1: The first man steps on this porch gets shot. Jim and me both got shooting irons, and we know how to use them.
0: Get on, Jeff. The sheriff's just bluffing, Collins. Come on, let's rush there.
2: We can't fire into that crowd.
1: I know we can't, Jim. But make believe you're going anyhow. Stand back, I say.
0: Grab the sheriff. Take your guns away and tie him up.
1: No, you don't do it, fellas. You're going against the law. Leave Ben be.
0: I'll take them keys, Sheriff. There. All right, Ben. Some of you come with me to get Ben, and the rest of you stay here to guard the sheriff and the deputy.
1: Give me back them keys. You'll pay for this.
0: It's Ben gonna pay, Sheriff.
3: There he is.
0: He's in the cell over the corner.
3: Come on.
4: Stay away from me. Let's hear you, fellas. I swear I ain't. Hey, don't take me out of here.
0: Maybe you can make the judge believe he ain't guilty, Ben, but we ain't lawyers.
5: Get the door unlocked.
0: Yeah. Now, come on out before we drag you.
3: Wait, listen.
0: We ain't gonna argue. Grab a hold of him, fellas. I reckon that'll show you. Back to the horses, man.
3: Can't you wait? Can't you let me go?
0: Crook, hanging's too good for you.
3: You're making a mistake.
0: Shut up.
5: Hustle them along.
0: There's the horses, fellas. Throw Ben across for them. Let's get this thing over with.
1: And when I get free, I'm jailing every one of you.
0: If you do that, Sheriff, you'll have to jail just about every fella in town. All right, boys, get mounted. Let's go. Get up there. Come on.

0: the lynch mob, Silver, old fellow. Why doesn't Dave get here? Definitely for that big tree over there. Silver, he should have been back by now. If anything's gone wrong. There he is.
1: Ah, there.
0: Did you find it?
1: Oh, there.
0: Did you look where I told you?
1: Mister, I did, and I didn't find a thing.
0: You didn't?
1: No, not where you told me. But I kept on looking. And just lay your eyes on this.
0: A ring.
1: And that ain't all. Here's some other stuff.
0: Just what we need. Steady, Silver.
1: You ain't going to try and argue with that mob, are you?
0: That's just what I'm going to do. Come on. Hail, Silver! Away!

0: Jim, we got to get loose from these ropes. If we don't, they'll lynch Ben just as sure as you're born.
1: Sheriff, I've been trying for the last 10 minutes to get loose, but it can't be done.
0: Gosh, have they hung him already? Is there some of them coming back?
1: I don't know. They rode off in that other direction. Say, that's Silas and a redskin.
0: You sure?
1: You bet I am.
2: Silas! Hey, Silas! Over here!
3: We're coming!
2: Hurry, bless you!
3: Whoa.
1: Untie us, won't you?
3: Me got knife. Cut rope.
4: Sheriff, when to leave with Ben?
0: Near 15 minutes ago. Redskin, get me loose.
3: Now you all right?
0: There's never been a lynching in my county since I've been sheriff. And if I can help it, there ain't going to be one now. You loose, Jim?
1: And where to go?
4: Get the saddle, Sheriff.
0: I'm right with you.
5: Get up, Stout.
0: Get up there.

0: We're just in time, Dave.
1: They sure look set for business.
0: Hold on there! Out of our way!
2: Watch out for the horses! The masked man!
0: We're coming, men! Wait, men! Dave, here is something to show you.
2: What is it, Dave?
1: Men, the masked fella here showed me that if Johnny and Edith was to be cleared for good, there had to be some real evidence again, Ben.
2: We know, Ben, Gilly. We don't need any more evidence.
1: But what I wanted was evidence that would stand up in court. Evidence would make it impossible to ever suspicion the young'uns again.
2: Well, what about it? You got any evidence like that?
1: I have, and here it is.
2: Where'd you get them things, Dave?
3: Say, that's the ring was stole from the widow, I'll bet.
4: Tell us where you found them.
2: Wait, there comes the sheriff and Silas. There's a redskin with him. By thunder, I bet he let him loose. Howdy, Silas. Dave was just showing us some real evidence again, Ben.
5: Me and Tom can tell you just where Dave got that evidence.
2: Where was that? In Ben's shack?
5: No. Dave had it hid down by the stream where he's got his wagon.
1: What? You're loco. I never did no such thing.
0: The game's up, Dave.
1: But what?
0: Who you? You stole the cash and jewelry that's been taken in town. And you used the children to help you.
1: It's a lie.
2: What was that about the young'uns?
0: Dave used them, but they aren't guilty.
2: Well, how could that be?
0: Dave was clever. He let the children work in the different homes in town. Then when they returned, he questioned them about what they had seen. They were too young to realize the purpose of his questions. Without realizing what they were doing, they often told him where valuables were hidden.
1: You can't prove that.
0: I suspected you from the first, Dave. You'd cared for the children. You'd have made a home for them. You wouldn't have taken them around the country, making them earn their own way.
1: You still ain't got nothing on me.
0: Those were just the things that made me suspect you. Then I went to Ben and Silas and arranged a trap. Everything that happened, including Ben's arrest, was to keep you from realizing that you were under suspicion. And to get you to provide evidence against yourself.
1: But wait!
0: You've probably gone from town to town working the same trick. I think if the sheriff sends out some letters, he can determine that. You had to keep the children above suspicion. When I reminded you of that, you realized it too. And I suggested getting real evidence to use against Ben.
1: But I found it in his place.
0: Tonto and Silas trailed you, and they can testify you didn't. You got it from a hiding place close to your wagon.
2: Then Ben took all that risk so the real crook could be caught?
0: He did. But he knew I'd rescue him if our plan failed.
2: We came here to lynch Ben, but now I say we ought to string Dave up instead.
0: Wait! Listen to me! Don't lynch Dave. There's plenty of evidence to convict him in court. Your only justification for attempting to hang Ben is that you felt he might escape conviction, even though you thought he was guilty. Use the courts. Don't take the law into your own hands. I promise you that Dave won't escape the penalty for his crime.
2: I reckon you're right, friend.
0: Now there's one thing more. I've already talked this over with Silas. Johnny and Edith are fine children. Their parents are dead, and they've been unfortunate.
2: Anything you want to suggest is good enough for us, stranger.
0: Silas and his wife have no children, but they've money and a good home. They want to adopt the children and give them the chance they deserve.
2: That's a swell idea.
6: Good for you, Silas.
5: Thank you, men. And as for me and Ben, we done our part. But from first to last, we was doing just what we was told to do by the Lone Ranger.
0: Oh, Silver!

0: The story you have just heard is a copyrighted feature of the Lone Ranger Incorporated.
1: You're not hungry, dear Henry. Dear Henry, I've just burnt the roast and I've ruined the spuds.
2: Well, that's a nice thing, isn't it? After I've been working
1: Henry,
2: all day.
1: Henry, I've got me secret supply.
2: You don't mean
1: Polo mints.
2: Yum, yum.
3: Yes, it's for you. It's your dinner. It's called Cupboard Love. Cupboard Love's different. Comes in a packet, not a tin. See this foil pouch? Keeps it moist and squeezy. That's right. It's a new kind of cat food. Moist. It's good for you. Like it?
4: New Cupboard Love. What the well-cared-for cat has for dinner.
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0: into your hats and gallop along with Guy Madison as Wild Bill Hickok and his pal Jingles, which is me, Andy Devine. We got another rootin' tootin' Wild Bill Hickok adventure story for you from that famous talking cereal, Kellogg's Rice Krispies. Snap, crackle, pop.
1: Today, Kellogg's Rice Krispies, the world's only talking cereal, brings you Wild Bill Hickok, transcribed in Hollywood and starring Guy Madison as Wild Bill and Andy Devine as his pal Jingles. In just 30 seconds, you'll hear the exciting story, Shotgun Gang. Wranglers, get Mom to buy Kellogg's Rice Krispies and Kellogg's Corn Flakes today. On the backs of both packages, you get cutout masks. Funny masks, scary ones, weird ones, all free of extra cost. 8 masks on the back of Kellogg's Corn Flakes boxes, 4 masks on the large-size Rice Krispies packages. There's a witch mask, pirate, Indian, bear, gorilla, all kinds of masks to cut out and scare your pals with on Halloween. Fun for a party or trick-or-treat, too. So get going, get Mom to buy Kellogg's Corn Flakes and Rice Krispies so you can cut out the mask. United States Marshal Wild Bill Hickok and his big deputy Jingles met the lawbreakers of the Old West from the cactus-covered desert to the high mountains. But some of their wildest adventures started right in front of the United States Marshal's office in Santa Fe. That's where the two lawmen first ran into the dangerous shotgun.

0: Bill, this is the most interesting book I ever did read in my whole life.
1: It must be. You've been sitting here on the porch with your nose in it for an hour.
0: It says here that the biggest catfish ever caught was in Browns Lake in Nebraska in 1860. It weighed 23 pounds.
1: That's very interesting. But I got some work to do, even if you haven't. I'll be in the office if anybody wants me.
0: Bill, did you know that the tides in the Bay of Fundy are 40 foot high? Says so right here in the Farmer's Almanac. Hey, you ought to read this book, Bill. It's just full of interesting facts. Well, what do you know? It says here that the raccoon is the most intelligent of all animals. Wait till I show that to Joker.
1: Jingles, what was that?
0: What? Oh, the raccoon?
1: No. What was all that shooting and yelling about?
0: What shooting and yelling? I didn't hear anything.
1: You didn't hear anything? Well, a half a dozen riders just went by here with their guns blazing. Now, look here on the wall right above your head.
0: Where? Hey, what is that?
1: That's a blast of buckshot that would have knocked your head right out from under your hat if it had been a foot lower.
0: Well, what do you know? I didn't even notice. You know, I was reading in the almanac that they had 20 feet of snow in Springfield, Pennsylvania in 1857.
1: Jingles, hit the saddle. Let's go find out what the excitement's all about.
0: All right. Now, I'll bring the almanac with me. I can hardly wait to find out what's on the next page. Bill, wait a minute.
1: Now what?
0: I just happened to think. Somebody let go at me with a shotgun.
1: That's right, partner.
0: But that's a dangerous weapon. I could have been killed.
1: Sure you could. Maybe you'll keep your eyes open after this.
0: Now hold still, Joker. Why don't they use their six guns? I'd rather have one great big hole in me than all them teeny little ones.
1: Now, I don't know, partner. You ready?
0: Yeah, I'm ready. Get moving, Joker.
1: Hot buckshot.
0: Bill, I see a cloud of dust over at the other side of town. Wonder if that's the bunch we're looking for.
1: Could be, Jingles. Come on, let's get over there. Hi, buckshot.
0: Jump, Joker. Ha, ha, ha.

0: How'd you and Jingles get here so fast?
1: Why, them crazy owl hoots went busting by the office, whooping and hollering and shooting up the town with shotguns.
0: Yeah, that's them, all right. Four of them. All carrying scatter guns.
2: What'd they get from the express office, Jake?
0: Plenty. They got that $10,000 payroll I was holding for the Rocky Ridge mine.
1: $10,000? Whew, that's an awful lot of money.
0: They must have known all about it, Bill. They slugged me with a gun butt and blasted open the express box and had the money in less than a minute.
2: We'll get right after them, Jake, but there's one thing I can't understand.
1: What's that, Bill?
2: If they were going to pull a holdup, why'd they ride through town making all that noise?
1: Yeah, that does seem kind of silly. Why should a bunch of stick-up men go around advertising that they're going to start some trouble?
2: Well, we'll find out when we catch up with them. Come on, Jingles.
0: I'd like to go with you, Bill, but I'm still a little dizzy.
1: Well, you stay here and take care of that cut on your head, Jake. Ben and I'll run down those Jaspers in short order.
2: They must be riding good horses, Jingles. They're sure moving fast.
1: Well, so are we, Bill. We can't be too far behind them.
2: Look out for tricks, Jingles. This bunch sure doesn't work like most hold-up gangs.
1: I'll say they don't. I still can't figure why they rode through town making all that commotion before they held up the express office.
2: I can't either. I watch it going through these trees, Jingles. The men we're after might be hiding in there.
1: Yeah. You know, those are Douglas fir trees, ain't they?
2: Yeah, that's right. What'd you ask that for?
1: Well, it says in the almanac that the California redwoods are the biggest trees in the whole world, and the Douglas firs are next.
2: Hold up a minute. Whoa, Wexler.
1: Whoa, Joker. What's the matter, Bill?
2: Look at the tracks, Jingles.
1: Sure is a mess of them.
2: Yeah, they stopped the horses here and started to hide behind the trees. Then they changed their minds and went on down the trail.
1: Wonder why?
2: Well, they probably started to get set for an ambush and then decided they could do better somewhere else.
1: Wonder who they figured to bushwhack.
2: That's easy, partner.
1: It is?
2: Sure. They're setting a trap for the first riders to come down the trail after them, and that's us.
1: Us? Bill, all of a sudden, I ain't happy about this thing at all.
2: Neither am I, and I want that gang, so let's go. Hot buckshot.
1: Ho, Joker! Doggone it, I've been reading that almanac for 2 days. I ain't found anything in it that...

0: Bill. Four of them just riding away from the express office.
1: Yeah, and there's Jake coming on after them.
0: Bill, he's shooting at him. I wonder if they held him up.
1: Looks like it, Jingles. Move, Buckshot.
0: Let's go, Joker. Get after those Jaspers.
1: Hold it, Jingles. Hold it. Jake's hurt.
0: But, Bill, those coyotes are getting away.
1: Let them go. We'll trail them later.
0: Whoa,
1: Buckshot. Whoa,
0: Joker, whoa.
1: Hey, Jake, you all right?
0: Where'd they get you, Jake?
2: No, I'll be all right, Bill. I just got an awful crack on the head.

0: This the place, man. Pull up.
1: Now, what are you stopping again for, Ace? Don't you know that Hickok and that big deputy Jingles are right behind us?
0: Sure, I know it. This is working out just the way I figured.
1: What do you mean? Don't tell me you want to tangle with Hickok.
0: Yeah, I want to tangle with Hickok where he hasn't got a chance. Why do you suppose we rode by his office making all that noise? So he'd be sure and follow us.
1: Ace, you're loco. That Star Packer's dynamite.
0: Don't tell me. He's the one that sent me to prison for 5 years. Now that I'm out, he'll be riding my trail again every time I make a move.
1: So what are you going to do?
0: I'm going to get rid of Hickok once and for all. Pile off and scatter out in these rocks, men.
1: You're asking for trouble, Ace.
0: Hickok's the one who's going to have trouble, not me. When he and Jingles come storming down that trail after us, they're going to run smack dab into four big shotguns. Four shotguns at close range. We can't miss.

0: What's up, Slim? Looks like you're having a little argument with the boys.
1: Oh, shucks, it's nothing much, Charlie. 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
0: Well, now, fellas, and that goes for you wranglers at home, too, let me tell you that Slim is 100% right. 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While Bill Hickok and Jingles, trailing the bandits who had held up the express office, were heading straight for a shotgun ambush. Ace Brandon had hidden his gang in the rocks at the turn of the trail and had given them orders to shoot the two lawmen on sight.
2: They sure left us a plain trail to follow, Bill.
3: Yeah, and they're not far ahead of us, Jingles. Now keep your eyes open. They're sure a tough outfit.
2: You don't have to tell me. I don't want to ride into all those shotguns.
3: I'm afraid we're going to have to. I want that gang in jail.
2: Bill, wait a minute. Whoa, jugger, whoa.
3: Whoa, shot, whoa. Now what's the trouble?
2: Look at there, right beside the trail. A little baby bear cub. Bill, I always wanted a bear cub for a pet.
3: Jingles, won't you ever grow up? Here we are chasing a bunch of stick-up men, and you stop for a bear cub.
2: Pile off and help me catch him, Bill. It won't take but a minute.
3: Oh, all right. Might as well, or you'll be here all day.
4: What's gone wrong, men? They stopped.
2: Bill, who's that?
4: Let him have it. Flash!
3: Get down, Jingles, quick!
2: Woo-wee! So much lead went flying over my head, I thought it was a thundercloud. What happened, Bill?
3: That shotgun gang was waiting to bushwhack us. If we hadn't stopped for that bear cub of yours, we'd have been dead by now.
2: Yeah. Oh, I wonder where that little bear went to.
3: Keep your head down, Jingles.
2: Doggone those ornery dry gulchers. That blast took the whole top off my hat.
3: I think I'll let them know we're still alive.
2: That gave him something to think about.
4: Get to your horses, man. Let's get out of here.
5: We'll keep under cover. If that Hickok gets a bead on you, that'll be the last move you ever make.
2: You're getting away, Bill.
3: Not much we can do about it, Jingles. If we try to get over to those rocks, we'd run into a storm of buckshot.
4: Okay, let's ride.
2: Hey, Bill, I know that voice.
3: So do I, Jingles. That's Ace Brandon.
2: Sure didn't waste any time. He's been out of prison 2 weeks, and he's got his gang back together again already.
3: Well, he's going back to prison just as soon as I can catch up with him.
2: Now, Bill, you be careful. Ace said the first thing he was going to do when he got out was to put you in a pine box 6 feet under the ground.
3: I don't think I'd like that, Jingles. I'm going to see if I can keep Mr. Ace Brandon from doing it, too. Come on, let's hit the trail.
2: Oh, well, wait a minute, Bill. I want to look around for that little bear. After all, he saved our lives.
3: Hey, that sounds like Mama Bear coming to look for Junior. You still want to stick around?
2: On second thought, maybe we got more important business. Some of those Mama Bears are just as big as I am and twice as mean. Come here, Joker. Let me into that saddle and let's travel.

0: Clear around the mountain right back into town. That here Kirk hasn't caught up with us yet.
1: All right, we've been lucky so far. Now what do we do? Your scheme to bushwhack Hickok blew up, and we got the toughest lawman in the West on our trail.
0: Stop worrying. I'll take care of things.
1: How? We got no hideout, no place to go.
0: Oh, yes, we have. I got friends in this town. Pull in here.
1: At the Parrot Cafe? That's the first place Hickok could look for us.
0: I'm getting tired of your moaning, Blackie. I'm running this gang. Now, you do what I say for a change. Move. Tie up your horses and follow me. And let me do the talking.
1: Okay. Ah. Howdy, Ace.
0: Howdy.
1: Howdy, gents. What do you have?
0: Nothing you sell here, Casey.
1: Well, then what brings you here?
0: Boys and I thought maybe you might have room for us upstairs for a few days. We've been working hard. We need a little rest.
1: Seems to me you'd rest a lot better over at the hotel.
0: You don't seem to get the idea. Folks over at the hotel ain't as friendly as you are.
1: I get the idea, all right. Who's after you?
2: Wild Bill Hickok.
1: Hickok? Well, I ain't as friendly as you think, Ace. I don't want no trouble with that man. He's poison.
0: We'd pay pretty well for a spot to hide out for a while.
1: You'd have to pay plenty. You got a tough man on your trail.
3: Hey, Ace, I hear horses coming down the street.
0: Go take a look, Blackie.
1: My advice to you, Ace, is to hit the trail and get as far away from Santa Fe as you can.
0: But I don't want to leave town. I promised Hickok when I got out of prison I'd get even with him for sending me up. And I'm going to do it.
1: Not in the Blue Parrot, you're not. I don't want to get mixed up in this.
4: Hey, Ace, it's Hickok and Jingles. They've spotted our horses.
0: Quick, Casey, take a look at this satchel.
1: Wow, that's a lot of money.
0: $10,000 cash. How would you like an even split on that?
1: Well...
0: Make up your mind, quick.
1: Okay. Take your boys upstairs.
0: Come on, men. Let's get out of sight. And Casey, when Hickok comes in, tell him we were here and left.
1: I'll handle him, all right. I don't know about this, but that satchel's got a lot of money in it. Well, how you do, Marshal? Afternoon, Jingles. What brings you two to the Blue Parrot?
5: Well, I guess we're here on business, Casey.
6: Judging from those lathered horses out in front, I'd say that Ace Brandon and his bunch might be here.
1: Well, they might be, but they ain't.
5: You sure about that?
1: Yep, I'm sure. They was here for a little while, and then they left.
6: They didn't go far without their horses. Which way were they headed?
1: I didn't see. I got plenty to do running my business without keeping tabs on my customers.
6: All right, I'll take your word for it, Casey. But I think I'd better have a look upstairs before I go.
1: What for?
5: Cause the law, man, never overlooks a bet.
1: You ain't going upstairs, Hickok.
6: I say I am.
1: This is my place, and what I say goes.
6: Come on, Jingles, we're going to have a look upstairs.
5: Watch out for him, Bill.
6: I will, Jingles.
5: You made a big mistake when you started the fight, Casey.
1: I've thrown bigger men than you out of this place.
6: I don't know, Casey.
1: I'll chop you down like a tree.
6: I've had enough.
5: Well, I warned him what would happen to him.
6: Now, Jingles, let's have a look upstairs.
5: Bill, look out. He's got a knife.
6: Drop that, Casey.
1: Drop it, I said. You're breaking my arm.
6: Let go of it.
1: All right. All right.
5: Well, he don't catch on very quick, Bill.
6: Now start talking, Casey. You act like you're part of Ace Brandon's gang.
1: No, I'm not, Wild Bill. Honest.
5: Then what are you doing fighting their battles for him?
1: Ace offered me plenty of money if I'd hide him and his men and keep you from finding him.
6: Then they are here.
1: Yeah. They're upstairs.
0: No, we're not, Hickok.
5: Bill, it's Ace.
0: You bet it's Ace. Get your hands up, both of you.
6: Howdy, Ace.
0: Don't turn around, Hickok. You and Jingles have got four shotguns pointing right at your backs. At last, I got you right where I want you.
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7: Right as rain, Slim. 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
7: While Bill Hickok and Jingles, entering the Blue Parrot on the trail of Ace Brandon and his gang, ran into another ambush. In the excitement of the fight with Casey, they forgot to watch the stairs, and Ace and his men came down and covered the two lawmen with shotguns.
0: Hickok, I said I'd get even with you, and this is the time.
5: Well, what are you going to do to us?
0: Just fill you full of buckshot. What else?
1: Stop talking about it, boss, and let's get it over with.
0: Why, there's no hurry. I want to see Hickok squirm a little bit first.
6: I'm afraid I can't help you out there, Ace. I don't feel like squirming.
0: Oh, you don't, eh? Maybe you need a little work done on you. Like this.
5: Doggone you, Ace. If you didn't have all those shotguns back in your play, you wouldn't be slapping Wild Bill in the face.
6: You want to try that again, Ace?
0: Yeah. I'd be happy to try it again. Like this.
1: Hey, he grabbed Ace. Let him have it.
0: No, don't shoot. You'll kill me with those scatterguns.
5: Hold on to it, Bill.
0: Cover Jingles.
1: All right. Stand there, Jingles.
5: Uh-oh.
0: Now, Hickok, either let me go or I'll have the boys blast Jingles right out of this world.
5: Don't you do it, Bill. If they get a clear shot at you, they'll kill you.
6: I haven't got much choice, Jingles.
0: Now you're making sense. I'll count to 3.
5: No, Bill. Don't do it.
0: 1.
6: You want your boss, Blackie?
0: 2.
1: Here he comes.
5: Get him, Jingles! All right, Blackie, drop it.
3: Okay.
5: 2 folded up in the corner, and I got Blackie covered, Bill. Where's Ace?
6: He's hiding behind the bar. I'm going in after him.
5: Watch out, Bill. He's wearing his 6 guns.
6: I'll watch out. You better come out, Ace. You can't win.
0: Come and get me, Hickok.
5: Easy, Bill. Casey, you come over here where I can watch you.
3: All right. I don't want no part of this kind of fighting.
6: All right, Ace. I'm coming after you.
5: Bill, watch out.
6: He's really holed up in there, Jingles, hiding behind a couple of barrels.
0: Little smarter than you thought, eh, Hickok?
6: Hey, Jingles, tie up Blackie and Casey so you can give me a hand here.
5: All right, Bill. All right, turn around, you two, and stick your hands behind you.
3: Go ahead. That crazy Ace has got me into all the trouble I want for one day.
5: Now you're getting smart. I'm afraid it's a little late. There. Now you, Casey.
3: I ain't going to give you no trouble.
5: I'm just making sure. There, that ought to hold you. Now, both of you, sit down on the floor facing the wall. All right, Bill, what's the idea?
6: Well, Mr. Brandon doesn't want to come out from behind the bar.
5: That's what he said.
6: And when we try to go in after him, he shoots at us.
5: That's right.
6: So why don't we just leave him in there and tip the bar over on top of him?
5: Now, that sounds like a real good idea.
0: Yeah, I'd like to see you try it.
6: Of course, Ace. If you want to come out, we'll forget about it.
0: Nothing doing. I'm staying here.
6: All right, Jingles.
5: Uh-oh. It's heavy, Bill.
6: Rock a little bit.
5: Okay, 1...

0: Bill, it's awful quiet in here all of a sudden.
1: How about it, Ace? You had enough?
0: He don't answer.
1: Maybe he got hurt.
0: Let's haul him out and see.
1: There he is. Okay. Get him out, Jingles.
0: Okay. Take those guns off of him before he wakes up. He's got a bad habit of trying to kill people.
1: Well, that takes care of this gang, Jingles. They didn't stay in business very long.
0: No, but while they did, it was real exciting.
1: Just dump him over there, Jingles, and we'll haul them all off to jail.
0: You know, Bill, with all the excitement, I plumb forgot about reading the Farmer's Almanac. And I was just getting to the part that was real interesting.
1: What part was that, Jingles?
0: Well, it was on page 179. It said that in New Mexico, there are lots of small rattlesnakes known as sidewinders. And you know, it's right. We got five of them right here.

0: And now, here are the stars of Wild Bill Hickok, Guy Madison, and Andy Devine.
1: Andy, I hope Wild Bill and Jingles never run into four shotguns again like they did today. Say, what's our story for Monday?
2: Guy, there's a bucket of mystery mixed in with a barrel of gun smoke and danger. It's called The Secret of Sandy Hook.
1: So long, kids.
2: See you Monday.
0: Tell Dad and Mom about it, Wranglers. October is restaurant month. Time to eat out because a restaurant meal is a wonderful change. You'll like it, and so will Mom, because it gives her a break from the hot stove and cooking. Now, remind Dad and Mom to eat out several times during restaurant month. And for breakfast, remember, at restaurants everywhere, you'll find those appetizing individual packages of Kellogg's cereals, all different kinds, just like you get in Kellogg's variety pack at home. 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

0: Kellogg's, the greatest name in cereals, has brought you another exciting story of Wild Bill Hickok, starring Guy Madison and Andy Devine in person. Today's cast included Byron Kane, Alan Reed, and Fred Shields. Our story was written and directed by Paul Pierce, music by Dick Arant. This is a David Heyer production, transcribed in Hollywood. 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
1: Once upon a time there was an engineer.
2: Choo-choo Charlie was his name, we hear.
1: He had an engine and he sure had fun. He used good and plenty candy to make the train run.
3: Charlie says, love my good and plenty. Charlie says, really ring the bell. Charlie says, love my good and plenty. Don't know any other candy that I love so well.
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4: Jell-O.

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3: The last time we saw the Gregory Party in Euclidia, that mysterious colony beneath the sea, we found our friends in happier circumstances than they have enjoyed for some time. Jerry and Joan went on a sightseeing tour of one of the mammoth natural caverns under the ocean, one of the giant rooms which have been used by the Euclideans to house their weird city. And there they saw strange sights. Not unique and terrifying scientific devices, but natural things. Pigs and chickens, green grass and tall trees. The most surprising things possible for this world beneath the water. Their pleasure lasts but a few moments, however, as G-47 takes Jerry away. Mrs. Gregory and Captain Bradford find Joan very worried.
4: I do not like it, Mother. G-47 may harm Jerry.
5: Oh, I think not, Joan. He promised we would all be quite safe so long as we remain quietly in Euclidia.
6: You're right, Pat. We're in no danger unless we try to escape. We're not liable to try that 400 feet below the surface of the ocean.
5: No, Joan, dear. And let's think about more pleasant things for a moment. You said you and Jerry saw the old skipper.
4: He is caring for the chickens on the other side of that soundproof wall.
6: You better not disturb him if he's busy. These Euclideans might not like that.
4: I think that is the correct attitude, Captain.
5: Then perhaps we can find our old yacht engineer, McLeod.
4: He is attending the pigs.
6: Attending the pigs? I bet the pigs would appreciate that if they could hear how nicely you worded, Joan. But never mind that. I'd like to see Mac for a minute, even if he is busy.
4: I have no idea where the pigs are to be found. In what manner of place would pigs be likely to congregate?
5: Oh, my dear. You'll never realize how much good you're doing us until you've lived for some time in our world. Pigs are not usually referred to as congregating, but I suppose that will do.
4: I am sorry, I do not have a larger acquaintance with pigs.
6: Forget it, Joan. Let's walk around here a while and see what we can see.
5: All this perfectly natural vegetating is amazing to me.
6: A mighty good reason for it, if my opinion's any good.
4: What is that, Captain?
6: You remember when we visited the cloth mill up in the island where they make the Euclidean cloth and seaweed?
4: To be sure. I conducted you to that room.
5: Who could forget that place? Where the machines made such a frightful clatter, you could hardly hear yourself think.
6: That's what I'm getting at. When we stumbled into that room, we had been walking without making a sound, opening and closing doors without a sound, riding in noiseless elevators. Then all at once, a terrific din struck our ears. It was all done for a good reason.
4: Precisely, Captain Bedford. As you so promptly surmised at the time, those machines were deliberately made noisy to aid the Euclideans in retaining their normal sense of hearing.
5: Well, I'm sorry to have been so stupid about this, but I'm finally getting the idea. All of this naturalness, cows, trees, noise when we walk, all of these things are kept here in their natural state so that the Euclideans will remember how to behave when their time comes to go out into our world.
4: I am glad we will be allowed to see things as they are in your world. All of my life, until you came, was spent up in the island, and there everything was artificial. Even our food was strange in comparison to what I now know as normal food.
5: I think this atmosphere is good for all of us, Joan. We can keep up our spirits a lot easier among things we understand.
6: Yeah, that's all right, but let's not forget that these Euclideans are just as dangerous and just as watchful in this weird undersea city as they were on the island.
4: I would like very much to explore some of the other large caverns.
5: The others?
6: Are there others, Joan?
4: Yes, the submarine commander explained to Jerry and me that this is only one of 13 such chambers.
5: Do you know what is in those other caves?
4: No, Mother.
6: Let's go and find out.
4: I would enjoy that, but I do not want to leave Jerry here.
5: We're certainly not getting anywhere this way.
6: Don't be too sure of that. We're on one of those noiseless steel runways now.
4: So we are, and I believe it leads upward.
5: Well, let's take a chance and go up on it. Perhaps we can come out on that balcony again, and this time we'll watch everything that's to be seen and plan our tour.
7: Hello there.
6: Pat, did you hear that?
5: Well, I did hear something.
4: Perhaps Jerry is calling us.
6: Jerry never saw the day he could make a noise like that.
7: Hi, over there. Hello.
5: Tex. That sounds like McLeod.
6: That's who it is, and he's coming this way.
4: Is this gentleman the engineer from your yacht, Mother?
5: Yes, dear. And poor Mac has been down here ever since we first found the island, I suppose.
8: Aye, there you be, Mrs. Gregory, and Captain Bradford.
6: Hello, Mac.
5: Oh, I'm glad to see that you're alive and well, Mac.
4: How do you do?
8: Aye, and how do you do, my lassie? You're as beautiful as your mother, and heretofore I had no thought that possible.
5: Well, thank you, Mac. I see you're diplomatic as ever.
8: More so, Mrs. Gregory. I've got a bit of a job here now that requires no little diplomacy.
6: I thought you had something to do with pigs now, Mac.
8: Pigs they are, and a fine task it is to handle them. But even so, it's no on the easy side compared to marine motors.
4: What did I tell you about the old skipper, Mother? Now you can see that Mr. McLeod likes his pigs better than he did your yacht.
5: Why, Mac, that's treason.
8: That big treason. Make the most of it. I never want to leave this place again.
6: Mac, you're not serious about this thing. You wouldn't actually stay here through choice.
8: I would that, aye. Everything is perfect here. Even the sunlight is regulated properly, so my pigs get a right amount of it every day.
4: I was trying to explain that to Jerry.
5: Sunlight? What do you mean, Mac?
8: The artificial sunlight we use here in the domestic animal sector. Ultraviolet light is something like it, but this is better.
6: Well, how is it different and better?
8: I cannot explain it to you, Captain. But G-47 will if you ask him. And now, I must get along to my pigs.
6: Well, hold on a minute, Mac. I have some questions to ask you.
8: I'm sorry, but the question will have to wait. I must see about my pigs.
5: Well, Tex, what do you think of that?
6: I don't understand it, Pat. And I don't like it. McLeod was one of the best marine engineers who ever held a ticket for all engines and all oceans. And he loved the sea and an outdoor life more than any man I've ever known. Yet he seems content to stay here with Euclidean pigs.
5: That's the very thing I'm so afraid of. The thing I've tried to warn you against all along. It's so easy to find things attractive in this sort of life. Yet we know it's wrong. The whole purpose of this hidden colony is wrong. And we must keep ourselves from liking it, no matter what we have to do.
4: I do not understand you, Mother. This part of Euclidea is exactly like your world.
6: No, it isn't exactly like our world, Joan. And I think I know what your mother means. This artificial sunlight apparently has the same results as real sunlight. But it isn't real. Oh, nothing here is real.
9: Did you say nothing?
5: Oh.
6: Well, where did you come from?
9: From whence did the heavens come, or the sea, or the sands of time?
5: Well, who are you?
9: I'm called Cheops, the builder.
6: This is getting back into my ancient history days. I thought they found your tomb in the center of the Great Pyramid.
9: That was Cheops the First, whom the Egyptians called Khufu, from the building of the first or Great Pyramid 5,000 years ago. The blood of Cheops has come down through the centuries. Until now, I, Cheops, the builder of Euclidea, stand before you as the architectural wizard of the world.
5: I'm beginning to understand your position here. In your modest way, you are letting us know that the responsibility for the marvelous construction in this weird colony rests on your shoulders.
9: No. Only a fool would carry a burden on his shoulders. I carry them with my intelligence.
6: Well, maybe you're right, but there must have been some strong backs and willing shoulders somewhere along the line when all this construction went on.
9: Now we reach the point which caused me to appear before you. I was studying in my laboratory behind this wall when I heard your careless remark.
4: If we have been mistaken in the nature of our conversation, the fault is entirely mine, Cheops. My mother and Captain Bradford are not familiar with Euclidean regulations.
9: Silence, Cleostra.
5: You needn't shout at her like that, and we need no apologies. What is the reason for appearing out of nothing and giving us your history?
6: Careful, Pat.
9: You need not warn the lady, Captain Bradford. There is little harm in the desperate prattle of one who is driven to nervous expressions of complete helplessness.
5: We're not helpless.
4: Please, Mother, it will avail you nothing.
9: You have not forgotten your Euclidean training, Cleostra. Now, if you will allow me a period of silence, I will correct your erroneous impression as to the reality of certain things in Euclidea.
6: We feel that the whole thing is mighty unreal. You'll never change that impression.
9: You may change a great number of your opinions while you are on Euclidea, my precious Captain. You have said that your sunlight was not real.
5: We know it isn't. Sunlight doesn't penetrate 400 feet of water and the rock and steel roof and walls of these caves.
9: You see all about you evidence that our sunlight will do everything that can be done with the light and heat of the sun.
6: Yes, we see that all right. But what will the effect of this artificial light be on future generations? How long can you sustain life under these conditions?
9: That you must ask Thales, as the production of electrical energy is within his province. However, for your immediate information, Thales has established the fact that this light in which you now stand will prolong the span of human life to well over a century.
5: Tex, do you suppose that's possible?
6: Well, we sure can't prove that it isn't possible.
4: I have heard the scientists speak of experiments along those lines, and they have been most successful.
9: Precisely. As for the reality of the construction around you, these arches, piluses, bridges, and walls, which I have designed and created, will retain their present form and usefulness for a period of 50,000 years.
5: 50,000 years?
6: How can you prove that?
9: You are a man of science, are you not, Captain Bradford?
6: Well, I thought I was until I came here.
9: At least you will recognize the value of one of my construction materials. I have unearthed the greatest secret of the ancient engineers. I have tempered copper.
6: Tempered copper?
5: But scientists have been trying that for thousands of years, and they've all failed miserably.
9: You will enter my laboratory. I wish you to see a little experiment with the tempered copper. Enter.
6: And just as easy as that, the door is open for us.
5: I suppose the plain wooden floor is for the usual purpose of keeping in tune with the normal things in our world.
9: Precisely. You, Mrs. Gregory, will stand there. You there, Cleostra. Now, Captain Bradford, will you step over here with me?
6: That's a sheet of copper foil you have there, isn't it?
9: No. Foil is much heavier. This sheet of copper leaf is 1/10,000th of 1 inch in thickness.
6: Well, that's getting it thin, all right.
5: But how can you temper a sheet of copper so thin it's practically transparent?
9: The secret of the ages must remain my secret. Now, Captain, I have mounted a similar square of copper leaf in this heavy wooden frame. I will place the frame on these two supports, so, and ask you to feel that copper.
6: Why, it's so delicate that it quivers under the touch.
9: Precisely. Now, will you be so good as to stand on it?
6: Stand on it? Stand on that sheet of copper, which is so thin you can see through it?
9: Precisely. Stand on it.
6: Okay, but don't blame me when I fall through.
4: Mother, the captain is standing on it.
5: Tex, it's not real. You're not actually standing on that sheet of copper.
6: Yes, I am. I'm standing right in the middle of a sheet of copper 1 yard square and 1/10,000th of an inch thick. And it doesn't even quiver.
9: Perhaps you will realize after this little demonstration that Euclidea is a very real place. And before you attempt to dispute any statement of mine in the future, it would be well for you to remember that my knowledge is as old as the pyramids and as new as tomorrow.

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1: Once upon a time there was an engineer.
2: Choo-choo Charlie was his name, we hear.
1: He had an engine and he sure had fun. He used good and plenty candy to make the train run.
3: Charlie says, love my good and plenty. Charlie says, really rings the bell. Charlie says, love my good and plenty. Don't know any other candy that I love so well.
4: Would you credit it? 50-odd years of baking it same old always. Now, top brass at always tell me they want an alternative. Still with same wheat germ goodness, but a bit softer like and less crusty. I told them I'm too old to change my ways now. I'll put one at Lance onto it. Very nice, young Harold. If you like that sort of thing.
5: Hovis Handy Love. A new softer Hovis.
6: Oh, come in, Smithers. What is it? Speak up, boy. Orange juice.
7: No, sir. New Kellogg's Rise and Shine.
6: Eh? Finish.
7: And look at this, sir.
6: No peel, no pips, and it's got vitamin C. Well, Smithers, I suppose this is it.
7: What are you doing, sir?
6: Thank you, Governor. Wife and three pips to support. Thank you.
5: New Kellogg's Rise and Shine. Now tastes as good as orange juice.

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5: Presenting the adventures of Jungle Jim. When we left Jungle Jim Bradley last week, he was talking to the shell-shocked Ronnie Hawkins, whom he surprised following Shanghai Lil. Jim seized him, ripped open his shirt, disclosing a long scar across the chest. Positive proof of the identity of Ronald Hawkins. In the meantime, Shanghai Lil, who had been with Jim when Ronnie approached, made her way back to camp, where she was faced by Bhutan. The prince, angry because she had disobeyed his orders and gone into the jungle, questioned her closely, telling her that he had heard his prisoners, Myra Trent and Peter Hawkins, talking of her. At this, Lil became angry, and the scene ended as she offered to join forces with him, telling him that if she were running the camp, she would have Peter Hawkins shot and make Myra her personal slave. The thrilling adventures of Jungle Jim are pictured each Sunday in the Comic Weekly, the world's greatest pictorial supplement of humor and adventure. The Comic Weekly, each page printed in full color, is distributed everywhere as an integral part of your Hearst Sunday newspaper. And now we continue our story. Shanghai Lil and Prince Bhutan are talking in Bhutan's hut.
6: So, Mr. Vril, you advise me to have the Ancient One Hawkins shot.
7: Why not? He tried to kill you, didn't he?
6: That is true.
7: Then turn him over to me. I'll show you how to get him out of the way. You've been too easy, Prince Bhutan. Here's a chance to show your men that you mean business.
6: You are right. But first we will dispose of the girl. Daharat.
8: Yes, master. You call?
6: Bring the girl, Myra Trent, here immediately.
8: Yes, master. It shall be as you command.
7: When she gets here, let me talk to her, Prince Bhutan. I'll show you how to handle meddlers.
6: That will be most interesting. When I caught Miss Trent talking with the man Hawkins, I told her that I would send for her within an hour. She knows that she is to be questioned.
7: But she doesn't know that I'll do the questioning. That may come as a surprise to her.
6: I imagine that it will.
8: Lim Sahib is here, master.
6: Show her in.
7: All right, come on. I want to talk to you. Close that door, slave.
9: What are you going to do to me, Prince Bhutan?
6: That is in the hands of Miss Vril, Miss Trent.
9: Miss Vril? Why, I don't understand.
7: You'll understand, all right, when I get through with you. I believe that you claim to know me, Miss Trent.
9: No, I never said that.
7: You were talking about me with your friend Hawkins, weren't you?
9: I only told him that you were here. I didn't say that I knew you.
7: Answer my question. You were talking about me?
9: Yes. I said that you came and that your plane had crashed.
7: But all you've been doing is talking ever since I got here. First it was some lie about Prince Bhutan.
9: That's not true. I didn't lie about him.
7: Didn't you tell me that he ambushed a caravan in Dumba Pass and that you and Hawkins and a slave named Kolu were taken prisoner?
9: That's true.
7: The facts may be true, but you've twisted them. Prince Bhutan has just told me how you and your friends tried to kill him. I know the whole story now.
9: Prince Bhutan has lied to you. He was the one who made the attack. He murdered Jungle Jim Bradley and took Mr. Hawkins and me prisoner.
6: Be careful, Miss Trent. I do not permit even women to call me a liar.
9: But it's the truth.
6: Silence!
7: Let me handle this, Prince Bhutan.
6: Very well.
7: Now, Miss Trent, you say that a certain Jungle Jim was murdered.
9: Yes.
7: Who was he? Your boyfriend? Answer me. Was this Jungle Jim Bradley your sweetheart?
9: He was a wonderful man.
7: A wonderful man? I thought so. You were in love with this man, and so you lied, Myra Trent.
9: No.
7: Lied to cover the fact that Jungle Jim Bradley tried to kill Prince Bhutan.
9: That's not true. I don't know who you are, but you're making a terrible mistake.
7: I think you're the one who has made the mistake, Miss Trent. It's true that you don't know me, but you will know me from now on. You know what I'm going to do with you? I'm going to make you my personal slave.
9: Slave?
7: Yes, slave. Now, get out until I call you.
9: Oh, please, you must listen to
7: me.
9: Shut
7: up, slave. Oh. That'll teach you not to talk unless you're spoken to. Now, get out.
6: You have done well, Mr. Brill. You seem to understand my message perfectly.
7: I understand how to get what I want, Prince Bhutan. Now, send for the man, Hawkins.
6: At once, Mr. Brill.

0: Nearby in the jungle, another scene has been taking place. Jungle Jim Bradley is talking to the man he now knows to be Dr. Ronald Hawkins of London.
1: I tell you, you're Dr. Ronald Hawkins of London. Don't you understand what I'm saying to you?
2: I am the tiger. I kill. Let me go.
1: No, you don't. No, you don't. Sit still, I tell you. Sit still. Ronnie. There. That's better. Ronnie, don't you remember the war? You were in it.
2: The war? Yes. I kill. Sometimes I see men die all around me. Explosions, screams, wounded men.
1: You were in that war, Ronnie. That's where you got that scar across your chest.
2: The scar? Where is he? Where is the man with the bayonet? He did it. I'll kill him.
1: The war was a long time ago, Ronnie. It's all over now.
2: No, no. I see the men. They're marching. Let me go. I've got to go with them.
1: Ronnie, listen to me. The war is all over, I tell you. It's gone. Don't you understand? It's gone.
2: Gone.
1: That's right. It's been all over for more than 20 years, Ronnie. You're all through fighting. You're Dr. Ronald Hawkins.
2: I am Dr. Hawkins.
1: That's right. And the man who was Bhutan's prisoner is your father.
2: The old one.
1: Yes. He's your father, Ronnie. And you've got to protect him.
2: His face. I've seen it before.
1: Of course you have. You've seen it many times.
2: I've seen his face. I knew it. That's why I didn't whip him when Bhutan told me to.
1: What's that?
2: I didn't hit him with a whip. I only pretended to. I told him to scream so that Bhutan would hear him.
1: You did that?
2: Bhutan thought that I whipped him, but I didn't. I didn't.
1: Ronnie, listen to me. Listen to me, Ronnie. Now you're beginning to understand. That man, the old one, is your father. Bhutan is holding him prisoner.
2: The old one is my father.
1: That's right. And Bhutan is his enemy. He tried to kill him.
2: The old one. I must save him.
1: You've got to protect him with your life, Ronnie. If Bhutan plans anything, I want you to come here and tell me.
2: Bhutan will never kill him. I won't let him.
1: That's it. Now, if anything happens, I want you to come here. I'm your friend, Ronnie. Come here to me. We can't let anything happen to the old one.
2: The old one. Protect him.
1: With your life, Ronnie.
2: I'll kill Bhutan. Let me go.
1: Ronnie, listen to me. No, no.
2: Let me go. I kill.
1: Ronnie.
2: I kill Bhutan.
1: Ronnie, come back. Come back here, Ronnie.

0: Meanwhile, back in Botan's camp, Peter Hawkins is about to face Lil.
1: Daharat.
2: Yes, Master.
1: Bring the ancient one here at once.
2: At once, Master.
3: You know, friends, I'm anxious to see this man, Hawkins. You said he was an Englishman, didn't you?
1: That is correct.
3: Most of them are stubborn. But I'll show you how to make him squirm.
1: You surprise me, Miss DeVril. I didn't know that there were women in the Western world like you.
3: What do you mean by that, Prince?
1: In you, I find the strength and coldness of purpose I had given up looking for, even in men. We could accomplish great things together, you and I.
3: Prince Bhutan, I don't believe that I fully understand what you mean.
1: You surprise me, Miss DeVril. I have found your perception unusually keen.
3: Maybe I do understand, Prince. I understand that the operation of a few emerald mines is a small job for a man of your strength.
1: Suppose I told you that my time was not entirely occupied with my emerald mine.
3: Well, if you did, it wouldn't surprise me.
1: There are many other products of India that are valuable. Ivory, for example.
3: But ivory comes from further south, and your headquarters are here.
1: China provides a great ivory market, Miss DeVril. Upper Burma is near. Shall we say, China's back door?
3: China's back door. I think that I begin to understand.
1: When one carries valuables to the marketplace, it is often wise to go by the back road. For by going that way, the wise one is less likely to meet those with whom he would have to divide his riches.
3: And both ivory and emeralds are valuable contraband, Prince Bhutan, and so...
1: We will talk about it again, Mr. Brim.
3: Ah.
1: For the present, there are other matters I will discuss.
2: The old sahib is here, Master.
1: Bring him in.
2: You will enter him at once.
3: So that's him. Lead him here, sahib.
2: Yes, ma'am, sir.
1: Stand guard outside the door. Let me know as soon as the tiger returns.
2: As you command, Master.
1: Mr. Hawkins, you wanted to see Miss DeVril. She is here, as you see.
4: How do you do, Miss Sid?
3: So you're Hawkins.
4: Yes.
3: Well, now that you see me, what have you got to say? Is my face as familiar as you thought my name was?
4: I must have been wrong. I've never seen you. I thought I knew you.
1: You find that you were mistaken.
4: I've never seen this lady before.
3: So, well, Mr. Hawkins, it might interest you to know that Prince Bhutan has turned you and Miss Sand over to me.
4: What does she mean, Prince Bhutan?
1: Why don't you ask her, Mr. Hawkins?
3: That won't be necessary, Prince. You'll find out soon enough.
1: He is yours. Do with him as you will.
3: Hawkins, at first I was going to order you shot. But I've changed my mind now that I've seen you. I think that he would be more valuable to us as a slave.
4: You're no better than Bhutan. You'll make no slave of me.
3: You don't seem to understand. I'm sparing your life.
1: Perhaps it's not worth it, Miss DeVril.
3: I think so, Prince. Ivory is heavy. You haven't too many men.
4: Ivory. Keep in with your Bhutan. As a part of your smuggling ring. Well, you've got my son Ronnie as one of your tools. But I'll do none of your dirty work.
3: What's that? What's he talking about?
1: The mad one. The tiger. It's his son, Miss DeVril.
3: I'm glad to know that. It gives me an idea.
4: What do you mean?
3: You'll do what I tell you to do.
4: What?
3: As long as you behave as a slave should, your son will live. Disobey my orders and you sign his death warrant.
4: You mean to say that you killed my Ronnie?
3: We understand each other perfectly, Mr. Hawkins. If you refuse to obey me or attempt to escape, your son will be shot.
2: Master, the tiger comes.
5: Where is Bhutan? I killed...
0: Quick, Daharat, hand me the whip.
5: Bhutan, if you lay a hand on my father, I'll kill you.
0: Will Bhutan escape from the crazed Ronnie? And what about Jungle Jim Bradley? Is he still safe in his hiding place in the old mine? The adventures you have just heard dramatized will appear in full-color action pictures in the Comic Weekly, the big Comic Weekly distributed with your Hearst Sunday newspaper everywhere. In the world's greatest pictorial supplement of humor and adventure, you will find all the famous characters who live in the world of color pictures. There's the Katzenjammer Kids, Jiggs and Maggie, Skippy, Barney Google, Toots and Casper, The Little King, Flash Gordon, and the famous page, Gags and Gals. See all these famous characters in your copy of next Sunday's Comic Weekly. And don't forget our date next week, same time, same station, for a continuation of the adventures of Jungle Jim.

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1: From the heart of the jungle comes a savage cry of victory. This is Tarzan, Lord of the Jungle. From the black core of dark Africa, land of enchantment, mystery, and violence, comes one of the most colorful figures of all time, transcribed from the immortal pen of Edgar Rice Burroughs. Tarzan, the bronzed white son of the jungle. And now, in the very words of Mr. Burroughs, the story of African Thanksgiving.

0: Congo. And now, in the very words of Mr. Burroughs, the story of African Thanksgiving.
1: It was late fall, and the heat hung like a stifling blanket over the jungle, where it bordered the native city of El Reden. Even the recently cut branches that covered the pitfalls were dry and lifeless. There were many of these traps designed to protect the city against marauding beasts. A huge lion lay on the bottom of one of the pits, gasping for breath in the arid heat of noon. For a moment, the lion seemed confused as the slender figure of a white girl came hurtling down into the pit. Then he crouched low, snarling. He was about to spring when a bronze savage leaped into the pitfall and came slowly toward him, a gleaming shaft of steel in his powerful hands.
2: Grasp that root over there and scramble up the side.
3: Merci, monsieur.
2: Start back to the city. Hurry.
3: I will do as you say, monsieur. I should not have run away in the first place. I stand no chance of escaping.

0: Well, I better scramble out of here myself. Now, that girl's out of sight already. She really must have run as fast as she... I wonder what she meant by standing no chance of escaping. I think I'll go back to the public inn at El Redan and find out.
1: Usually, the inn at El Redan was either completely deserted or almost so. But now the walled courtyard was crowded. A dozen Arab horses were tethered there. A cortege of slaves stood about, and an enormous Senegalese guard stood sentry at the inn's entrance. His fierce eyes gleamed from beneath a scarlet fez, and he raised a huge broadsword as Tarzan attempted to enter.
2: Not go past this door.
0: The sign proclaims this to be a public inn, and I desire to enter. I'm looking for a girl who just ran from the jungle.
2: Is no girl here. Inn is closed to others during stay of Sheikh Hassanin Mohammed Hazara, my master. Room for no one else.
0: I believe the girl is here, and I intend to talk to the owner of the inn.
3: What is the cause for the disturbance, Mookie?
2: Jungle man say he talk to you. I tell him...
3: Ah, it is Tarzan. May I be of service, Jungle Lord?
0: I seek a young French girl.
3: French girl? There is no French girl here.
0: Well, I should like to meet Sheikh Hazara and see what he has to say about her presence. Perhaps you have been paid for your silence.
3: I will confer with him, but you shall have to remain here. And I must lock the door against the possibility of your intrusion.

0: You are both fools. Had you invited this Tarzan to enter, I could have easily explained away the matter of the girl. But now you have increased his curiosity. You make matters most difficult.
1: We only did what you ordered. You said no one else was to be admitted.
0: Unless I satisfy the curiosity of this jungle man, he may bring the police here. I cannot afford questions until I have reached my own land with the lovely French mamselle.
1: If there's nothing further you wish of me.
0: But there is, innkeeper. I desire you to prepare the most lavish meal of which you are capable, and to bring forth the best wines your cellars afford.
1: But of course, mighty sheik. I hasten to carry
0: Just
1: out...
0: a moment.
1: Yes, mighty sheik.
0: Give me the key to the front door.
1: Of course. Here. I hasten to do your bidding.
2: What you do, master?
0: I shall throw the door open wide for the lord of the jungle. I shall invite him inside, and I shall honor him with food and drink. And whereas you two stumbling fools have only piqued his curiosity, I shall lay it to rest. No man shall deprive me of the beauty of the French girl. She shall be mine for all time.
2: You want Muki Kar guards? Watch Tarzan if he try make move against mighty sheep.
0: I am more concerned with the actions of the girl. Go upstairs and tie her up, both her slender wrists and her tiny feet. Also, place a gag in her mouth and leave the whip where I can reach it easily should it be necessary to prove to her once again that I am the master.
2: I do as you say.
0: Good. With a gag in her mouth, she cannot cry out. And I am quite confident that I can outwit this jungle man.

0: The last time Tarzan had been to the inn, it had been a crude affair. But for Sheik Hazara's visit, it had been hung with silken drapes and lavish brocades. Indeed, it seemed like an oriental palace, and the innkeeper and his assistants were scurrying about, preparing a lavish meal for the desert potentate and his most honored guest.
1: But I insist you remain with me. It is not pleasant to dine alone.
2: I shall accept with thanks. I desire to discuss one of the members of your entourage.
1: But who among my followers has deserved the notice of such a noble one as you?
2: The young French girl who ran into the jungle and then returned here. And I warn you not to deny her presence.
1: Why should I deny it?
2: The Senegalese guard and the innkeeper pretended I had imagined her. I thought they acted on your orders.
1: They were but exercising caution. You see, Tarzan, we have not as yet been united by the vows of marriage, nor can we be until we have reached my land. Here, the government frowns on a man having more than one wife.
2: And this girl is returning to your land voluntarily?
1: Before you take your departure, you may hear with your own ears the girl's admission that she goes with me voluntarily. Turn just a little this way, my dear, and I shall cut the last of the thongs that hold your tiny feet. Ah, yes, the gag. I shall remove it immediately. I am afraid Muki misunderstood my orders. I did not wish you bound again. I have given up hope of taming you, Renee. There you are, my insolent beauty.
3: What trick are you planning now?
1: I am through with tricks. This afternoon you ran away and were almost killed. I shall not continue to press my suit. If you would rather face a jungle lion than me, you must detest me greatly indeed.
3: It is not that I detest you. At least I did not at first, but I came to Africa to meet the man I love. And I have no intention of becoming a member of your harem.
1: I have abandoned all hope of taking you home with me.
3: What do you mean?
1: A jungle potentate said he'd seen you in the jungle this afternoon when you ran away.
3: You're the creature who killed the lion with a knife and then let out a scream like that of an insane man?
1: The same. He desires you as one of his wives, and I have decided to let him take you.
3: Oh, no.
1: Perhaps you may enjoy the life in the jungle more than you would the life among my people. There you will be dressed in crude skins. You will live in a filthy hut. Beasts will be on your very doorstep. Your companions will be the foul-smelling savages with rings through their noses. And if you do anything that displeases them, you will be torn limb from limb and devoured by these followers of Tarzan.
3: Oh, no. No, please, Ezra. Take me back to Algiers. The one I love was to meet me there. He will be worried sick by
1: now. I had decided to return you to Algiers. But now that this jungle lord has taken a fancy to you, I may find it difficult.
3: I will not go with him. You've got to save me from him, Ezra.
1: He demands to see you before he leaves. But perhaps we can resist his demands.
2: Hazara, why is your slave dragging the girl in?
1: She is shy, except before me. Bring her over here, Muki.
4: Yes, master.
1: Musicians, cease your playing. We have an important jungle potentate who would put questions to this fair young damsel.
2: Why do you shrink from me, girl?
3: I saw how you acted this afternoon. Are you killed with your bare hands? Am I to admire such a savage?
2: But I killed only so that you would not be injured.
3: You are like the rest. You protected me only so that you could live.
2: I protected you because your life was in danger.
3: And that wild scream, what did that mean?
2: It was the victory cry of the bull ape. I learned it from...
3: The bull ape? Oh, save me from him, Ezra.
2: You do not require saving from me. I came here only because I thought the sheik held you against your will. I heard you say something about standing no chance to escape.
3: You misunderstood me. I said no such thing. Well,
2: I was sure I heard you say those words. I intended wresting you from Sheik Hazara and taking you away to wherever you wanted.
3: You will not take me. I will not go with you. You are a jungle savage, and I would rather be dead than
1: that
3: you...
1: That is enough, Rene. Are you convinced, jungle lord?
2: Yes. I apologize, Hazara. I shall be on my way now. Thank you for your hospitality.
1: Not at all. We shall sojourn here for a few days before we ride on to the desert. Feel free to visit me at any time.
2: I shall not come back this way. I'm returning to the heart of my jungle. Goodbye.
0: I shall show you to the door, Tarzan.
2: Thank you, innkeeper. I'm sorry I insisted on entering your inn, but I was under the...
1: Musicians, resume the music of my land. Muki.
4: Yes, master.
1: Fetch my hookah. I desire the sweet incense of my pipe after this trying ordeal. I would have peace and rest before our journey of the morrow.
3: You are taking me back to Algiers so that I can meet him.
1: Algiers. I should journey all the way back to Algiers so that I may give you to another? No, my dear René. I am taking you to the desert so that you can become my bride.
3: But you said that...
1: I said just enough so that you will respond to Tarzan as I had hoped. You will continue to speak and act as I desire. And if my words do not convince you, be reminded of my other methods by the sound of my whip.
0: It was cold and penetrating that night as Tarzan made his way deep into the jungle. But the morning was hot again, and the unseasonable dryness had scorched the earth and destroyed the plants and the small game. Even the carrion birds were hungry, and as Tarzan made his way through the upper level, he could see a flock of them circling vainly over the jungle wilds. Then, suddenly, the ugly vultures who ordinarily fed on decayed flesh plunged downward. They had sighted a prey, and the scent of man, not yet dead, assailed Tarzan's nostrils. He streaked through the treetops, and a moment later he could see the hideous giant-like birds clawing and pecking at an exhausted white man. Tarzan leaped down, and his knife described great arcs as he stabbed furiously at the monstrous scavengers of the jungle.
4: It's no use. It's no use anyway.
2: What's no use?
4: Trying to make way through the jungle. I'll never find her anyway.
2: You're searching for someone?
4: I was searching. Not anymore. I'm finished. I'll never find Renee.
2: Renee? I've seen a girl by that name. Of course, there are many French girls whose names are Renee,
4: but... you don't. I've been taken in too many times as it is. Last one who claimed he'd seen her brought me into the jungle. He took the fee I'd promised him, and then he deserted me.
2: I see.
4: And the woman back at the hotel in Algiers, all she was interested in was money, too. Well, I don't know what your angle is, but you can beat it. If I'm going to die in this stinking jungle, I'll die. I've been taken for the last time.
2: Well, perhaps the vultures who escaped my knife shall not be cheated out of their meal after all.

0: Well, at least the rain has come, Bill. You won't have to die in the blistering heat.
1: Back home at this time of year, everything's golden, red and brown. Kids are cutting out jack-o'-lanterns and women are roasting turkeys, baking pumpkin pies. There's a holiday we call Thanksgiving, Tarzan. I was going to take Renee back to America for Thanksgiving.
0: Perhaps you might like to talk about Renee before you die.
1: Yeah, I met her in Paris. I was an exchange student there, engineering. We fell in love and I wanted to marry her, but I didn't have enough money to satisfy her parents. Oh, no, the way they figured it, she was going to marry a millionaire. Some oriental potentate had seen her at the store where she worked, offered him a fortune for her.
0: And they sold their own daughter?
1: No, they didn't do that, but it convinced them more than ever that Renee would make a brilliant match. And maybe they should have sold her to that Sheik Hazara. She'd have been better off.
0: Sheik Hazara?
1: When I graduated, I went back home. And 6 months ago, I had a chance to come to Africa on a job. And I'd be a little closer to Renee, so I took it. We corresponded regularly, and she wrote she was running away from home, that she'd meet me in Algiers.
0: What happened?
1: My job was almost finished, but I couldn't leave until all the loose ends were tied up. I was a couple of days late in reaching Algiers, but the woman who ran the little hotel there where Renee was to go had promised to take care of her.
0: And she didn't?
1: I finally got the truth out of her, or part of it anyway. She'd made up some far-fetched story about having received a message from me, and she convinced Renee that I wanted her to meet me in the interior.
0: Well, why did you do that?
1: Someone had paid her to do it. I couldn't force her to tell me who it was, but she admitted Renee had hired some Arab guides to lead her to me in the jungle. It's the last that was ever seen of her. I've been searching for her ever since.
0: Bill, ever since we've met, you've doubted my intentions, even though I saved your life. I also saved Renee's life, and she treated me as though I were a leper. But regardless of whether you want my help or not, you're going to get it. If it's within my power, the two of you will have a reason for Thanksgiving.

0: That's the inn just ahead.
1: Yeah. It's obviously deserted. Said there was a huge caravan stopping there.
2: Sheikh Azara said they would remain here for several days. But they could have changed their plan, I suppose.
1: Now, the whole story's fantastic. A remote inn transformed into a potentate's palace.
2: I didn't say exactly that. I said that the interior had been decorated with rich fabrics and costly ornaments. It must have taken weeks of preparation to make the place ready for the coming of this desert ruler.
0: Innkeeper? Innkeeper!
1: Ah, there's no one here.
2: There is someone here. I can catch the scent of man.
3: Yes?
2: It is Tarzan, innkeeper.
3: Tarzan? I know no one by that name.
2: You... But I was here last night.
3: You must have mistaken my poor inn for another. No one has been here for years, and I have never before laid eyes on you.
1: So you were leading me on with a story that was nothing but lies.
2: Come inside with me, Bill. Get out of the way, innkeeper.
3: What?
1: Rich fabrics and costly ornaments. Place is dusty and unkept.
2: Innkeeper, what happened to the trappings that hung here last night?
3: Trappings? I believe you have lost your reason, jungle man.
2: Where is Sheikh Hassanin Hezara and his followers? And where is the French girl?
3: You speak in the most amazing riddles. I know of no sheikh or of any French girl. Certainly you must have confused my inn...
1: I apologize, Tarzan. She was here.
3: What?
1: Yes, innkeeper. You may have sprinkled dust around and you may have erased all the other signs of your recent visitors, but I found this in the corner over there.
0: A shoe?
1: One of Renee's shoes. Our friend here must have overlooked it. I know it's hers. It's of French make, and it's her size. She has tiny feet. Not another girl in a thousand could get this shoe on.
2: Now deny my story, innkeeper.
3: I only lied in order to save the young man greater sorrow.
1: What do you mean?
3: Just after you left, Tarzan, the girl grasped a flagon of poison and drank deep.
1: No.
3: She was buried early this morning in the graveyard at the edge of the city.

0: Oh, that cough's getting worse, Bill. You should have found shelter.
1: Not until I visited her grave.
0: A damp graveyard is certainly a poor place for a man with a cough. It's certainly a desolate place at night.
1: It's all my fault. If she'd never left France, she wouldn't be lying in this miserable cemetery. If I'd written to her to wait until...
0: Shh. There's someone over there.
2: You!
3: Yes, Effendi?
2: Why are you digging in the rain and at night?
3: When someone dies at this time of the year, the sepulcher must be completed before the rains come too heavy. I was packing the earth firmly about this grave that was filled but this morning.
1: Frenay's grave.
3: I know not the occupant of this final resting place, save that she was a young French girl who traveled in an Arab's caravan. The caravan has left.
2: But not before you were well paid to heap heavy rocks on the grave and pour cement between the cracks.
1: He told you he was just trying to make sure the rains wouldn't...
2: Hold on to him, Bill. He may regain consciousness soon. I didn't hit him hard.
1: Well, why did you hit him at all?
2: Because he isn't a grave digger any more than you are. He's one of Hazara's men, and he was attempting to make sure no one would ever open that grave.
1: What are you doing?
2: I'm digging up the coffin. And I'm reasonably certain we'll find it empty.
1: Oh, Renee may be alive, but I think we've lost their trail now.
0: No, Bill, we haven't. The signs are even clearer now that we're beyond the rain belt.
1: I haven't seen any signs, even the ones you tried to point out to me.
0: Well, they covered their trail fairly well. Hazara hoped the story of Renee's death would discourage us, but he wasn't depending on it completely. Are you sure you don't want me to hunt for some small game, Bill?
1: Oh, I couldn't eat.
0: How do you feel?
1: Better than I thought I would, after sleeping in that wet treetop. Frankly, I'm sick of Africa. If only I could find Renee, I'd take her to America so fast she wouldn't even have time to catch her breath. I don't think we'd ever leave the good old USA again.
0: But first to find her.
1: Yeah. It looks so hopeless. How can we hope to catch them when they're on horseback?
0: Well, they too are traveling by foot now. Their horses were lame by the time they reached the last pass. You could tell by the uneven depth of the hoof marks.
1: You could tell? I couldn't tell a thing. All I know is that if I ever come face to face with Hazara...
0: You will be face to face with him, and soon. And, Bill, you must not show your hatred. You must act as I advised. You must pray that Renee is smart enough to catch on. If she makes one sign of recognition, it will mean the end for both of you.
1: Looks like quite a celebration.
0: Well, these native cities are always holding pageants and parades and dances. They're meant to please their gods. I only hope their chief will agree to our part in the ceremony.
1: I guess you know what you're doing. But I'd like to go right to Hazara's camp and just...
0: Oh, do you know why Hazara made camp on the edge of the city?
1: No.
0: Because his horses can no longer carry their burden. If he's to reach his own land, he must have camels. And the natives won't be willing to sell them for any price until their celebration is over.
1: Yeah, but in the meantime...
0: I'm going to have a talk with their chief, and you're going to dye your skin black and dress as a native witch doctor. Then you're going to make a call on Sheik Hazara.

0: Rene, I must speak to some local witch doctor who has just arrived. You had best retire into the quarters of the women.
1: All right. I will go. Only I do not see what...
2: Greetings, Sheik of Great Desert.
0: My humble greetings to you. Rene, I told you to go.
2: No. Woman is to stay. You in my city. So I give orders.
0: As you say, witch doctor. Why have you come?
2: Today is great celebration in our village.
0: Yes, I know that. Your chief told me that,
2: that
0: I would...
2: we not sell you camels until parade through city over.
0: Yes, that was his decision.
2: But now, new decision made. Since you and your camp are within limits of city, one, your party, must join in parade to gods.
0: I shall be most happy
2: this to... This woman, she is great beauty. She please our gods. She ride camel at my side. I have spoken.
0: Rene, it is best to humor these native leaders. You'll have to do what he says.
1: All right, Edora. I am ready to come with you, witch doctor.
2: Good. Camels tethered before entrance of Bet. Come with me. Goodbye, Sheik Hazara.

0: We're far enough from the sheik and his men now.
1: Oh, there.
2: Hey, I'm almost able to manage a camel now.
3: Oh, you were wonderful, Rich Dr. Bill.
0: It was a fine performance. Well, it's time to remove your makeup now. We'll leave these camels here and take to the jungle. I guarantee that the sheik will not be able to follow our trail. It'll be 3 or 4 days until the natives sell him camels, and by that time, you'll be on your way to America.
3: America?
2: Gee, I wonder what my friends back home would have said if they could have seen me dressed like that native witch doctor and riding at the head of that fantastic parade.
0: Oh, the parade was part of a week's feasting to honor the gods of the fields. Grain is thrown upon the ground in the belief that some of the earth's yield must be returned to it, or otherwise it will become barren. The celebration is held at each harvest time.
2: Oh, sort of a Thanksgiving ritual, huh? Thanksgiving. Hey, it's Thanksgiving today.
3: What is this Thanksgiving?
2: That's a holiday you'll find out about in America, Renee. We'd be too late for the turkey and the pumpkin pie this year. We still have a lot to be thankful for. And number one on the list is having met Tarzan.

0: In just a moment, we'll return with a preview of our next story of Tarzan. During the past 10 years, the price of museum specimens has doubled and trebled. Today, an African elephant is worth $6,000. A giraffe brings $4,000, a hippopotamus $5,000, and a white rhinoceros $15,000. Tarzan attempts to halt the plundering of the jungle by an unscrupulous murderer, and he encounters Hunter's Fury, which is the title of our next story.
1: Tarzan, a transcribed creation of the famous Edgar Rice Burroughs, is produced by Walter White, Jr., prepared for radio by Bud Lesser, with original music by Albert Glasser. This is a Commodore production.

0: Sometimes you take so much trouble making half their pudding, you forget to make...
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0: So Brown and Poulsen have made instant mix custard. 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
2: 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Beautiful. 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
0: Brown and Poulsen instant mix custard. 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
11: If you're paying this kind of money for a car, you'd want it to have a touch of style, legroom, four doors, and all that. 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

They seek him here, they seek him there. 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Is he in heaven? Is he in hell? That damned elusive Pimpernel.

Ernest Goring, star of the motion picture Red Shoes, as Baroness Orksey's immortal character, the Scarlet Pimpernel.

0: It was at a ball given by the Duke and Duchess of Somerset at their London house in St. James's that Tony Dewhurst and I first met Lucille. In the ballroom, they were dancing a minuet, I remember.
1: Ah, there are, Countess. May I crave your attention for a moment?
2: But of course.
1: I've brought 12 friends who are anxious to meet you. May I present Lord Anthony Dewhurst and Sir Percy Blakeney. Gentlemen, the Countess Desdemona.
0: Your servant, Countess?
3: Your very humble servant.
2: How do you do, gentlemen?
1: Well, pardon me. I hope I see Prince Orloff beckoning imperiously in my direction, and when royalty calls...
2: But one... certainly, Your Grace.
1: We shall meet again later, perhaps.
2: So, you are Lord Tony and Sir Percy. How charming. I had heard you were in London. I was hoping you would be here tonight and that we should meet.
0: Are you nervous?
2: I shall be plain. I wish to meet the man they call the Scarlet Pimpernel.
0: Ha, ha, ha, ha. Did you hear that, Tony? She wishes to meet the Scarlet Pimpernel.
3: Oh, wish shared by many people, madame, including, so I'm told, a certain Citizen Chauvelin.
2: Oh, you mock me, gentlemen.
0: For my soul, we don't, ma'am. But how do you imagine we could arrange such a meeting?
2: I have my reasons for believing it possible.
3: Oh, I assure you, Countess, it's quite outside our power.
0: Absolutely.
2: Then I have been misinformed.
3: I'm sorry, but it would seem so.
0: Of course, if we ever do run up against the fellow, which is extremely unlikely, we should be most happy to be of service.
2: Thank you.
0: Still, I'd not place too much reliance on that.
2: No, I shan't.
3: Oh, they're dancing again. May I have the honor, Countess?
2: But certainly, if Sir Percy will excuse us.
0: Of course.
4: In the next couple of weeks, we met Lucille several times at various functions. Our own observations confirmed what all the reports told us, that she was indeed a woman of genuine and sincere purpose, a woman to be trusted. At last, we decided to take the plunge. We sent a message that we had something of importance to convey to her, and the same afternoon, we found ourselves at her home. There were four of us. Lucille, Tony, myself, and Lucille's companion. A middle-aged woman of obvious breeding and considerable charm, named Lisa Duveen.
2: Do be seated, please, gentlemen.
0: Ah, if we may. I always find it so fatiguing to stand, and so unnecessary.
2: You wish to speak to me, I believe, on a matter of importance.
0: Yes, indeed. Very important, eh, Tony?
3: Very.
2: Very well. Please begin.
0: Well, if you'll forgive me saying so, it's most confidential.
5: Oh, I understand. My presence embarrasses you. Perhaps you would prefer if I leave the room.
2: Don't go, Lisa. Gentlemen, I wish you to know Madame Duveen is my oldest and dearest friend. She has my complete confidence. If you are about to tell me what I think and hope you are... You may do so quite safely before her.
5: Ah, thank you, milady. Nevertheless, I think it were better for me to go. You will pardon me, gentlemen?
3: Certainly.
0: Your servant, madam.
5: When you have finished your talk, I will serve tea. It is a custom we have learned in England.
2: And now, monsieur...
0: The evening we first met, madame, you expressed a wish to meet the Scarlet Pimpernel.
2: It is my dearest wish.
0: You will appreciate, of course, there are certain reasons why this man must forever remain anonymous, except to a few of his most intimate associates.
2: Does that mean I am not to meet him after all?
0: I'm afraid that's impossible.
2: Oh, you disappoint me, Sir Percy.
0: However, I am not at liberty to reveal to you that both Tony here and myself are, in fact... active members of the Pimpernel's League.
2: I knew it. I was sure of it from the first.
0: And we have full authority to act on our leader's behalf, to invite you to join the League, if you so wish.
2: If I so wish, monsieur. Oh, believe me, it is the one desire of my life.
0: And to work with you in any way which appears to us practical and advantageous to the cause.
2: You make me very happy indeed, and very proud. I thank you both a thousand times.
0: Well, having got rid of that little formality, let's get down to business, shall we?
2: You already have some ideas for me, yes?
0: Nothing positive at the moment, Countess.
2: Please, if we are to be not only friends but partners, you will call me Lucille.
0: Splendid.
2: And I shall call you Percy. And you, Tony. You do not think me forward.
3: Oh, on the contrary, we're deeply honored.
2: That is good. Now I feel I am a real member of the League. You were about to suggest we should, as you say in England, get down to business.
0: Oh, yes, of course. Well, as you know, the League exists primarily to assist in the escape from France of people who are victims of the revolution. But we can't work in the dark. We must first of all know who these people are and how to reach them without danger to ourselves or them.
2: I could name you scores.
0: Well, we hope for that. Now, in the second place, we need agents in France. People we can trust implicitly, who are willing to risk their lives as links in the escape chain.
2: I know many of such people, too. Little people, mostly. Farmers and traders and clerks and artisans. They are the salt of my country.
0: Yes, indeed. The unsung heroes of France. Now, what I want you to do is this. I want you to prepare us two lists. One of those whom you know wish to escape, and one of those whom you're satisfied we may safely employ to help us.
2: But I have already done so.
0: You have?
2: I have them over here, locked in my bureau. Here they are. Of course, there will be others from time to time as their names occur to me. But these should be quite adequate for a start, yes?
0: More than adequate. Here, Tony, you take charge of these.
6: Right.
2: And you may also find useful this small gift. Oh, it is nothing. A mere scrap of paper. A draft on your Bank of England.
0: Please pay the bill. £100,000.

0: The information and the money Lucille had given us were invaluable. In the weeks that followed, as we worked in increasingly close contact with her, any doubts we may ever have had of her sincerity were completely dispelled. Harding, Fuchs, and others of the League were kept busy in France, and what had been a mere trickle of refugees across the Channel became a strongly flowing stream. And then, suddenly, things began to go wrong. First, Harding arrived unexpectedly in London, exhausted and nursing a shoulder wound.
1: It was terrible. There were 8 of us in 2 carriages. We observed all the usual precautions, disguises, false papers. We traveled only by night, and the agents who hid us by day were men and women who'd proved their loyalty over and over again. It seemed impossible anything could go wrong. Yet a few miles out of Dieppe, we were ambushed and attacked. And here I am. Sorry to be the bearer of such bad tidings.
2: My dear fellow, it's no fault of yours. The thing I can't understand is how it could possibly have happened. How could they have known?
1: Well, there can only be one explanation for that. Somewhere among us, there's a traitor.
0: A few days later, came an even more disturbing report from Fuchs.
3: Every single agent of ours along the way had either been killed or was under arrest.
4: Oh, but this is monstrous. Someone must have betrayed us.
3: Obviously, but who?
4: I don't know if you're thinking what I'm thinking, Blakeney. I don't know if the same suspicion is forming in your mind.
3: No, no. It's not possible. Let's concern ourselves with facts.
4: And how are we going to learn those facts?
3: There's only one possible way. Tonight, you and I leave for France.
5: Advocat Lebrun. I trust you'll forgive my lamentable ignorance, my dear sir, but I'm afraid I have never heard of you.
6: I've only recently come to Paris.
5: Indeed, from where?
6: From Lyon.
5: Lyon, eh? I'd never have guessed it from your accent.
6: Ah, I was brought up and educated in Paris.
5: That explains it, then. And now you're attached to the ministry?
6: Yes.
5: Then that makes us colleagues. Splendid. Well now, monsieur, what can I do for you?
6: You may, monsieur, possibly recall the case of a man named Paul Lemain.
5: Lemain? Lemain, one deals with so many cases, you know.
6: He was a butcher of Amiens.
5: Uh-huh.
6: A week ago, he was executed for assisting in the escape of enemies of the Republic.
5: Oh, that one, I remember.
6: There was also a parish priest at Liancourt, a Father Dumont.
5: Yes, yes.
6: And a man named Pelletier in Chantilly. These 3 men, I believe, and others were arrested and charged on your orders.
5: That's so.
6: They were, in fact, all agents working for that notorious organization known as the League of the Scarlet Pimpernel.
5: Correct.
6: I have been instructed to prepare a dossier on the whole case.
5: Instructed? By whom?
6: By Citizen Chauvelin. As you know, anything relating to the Scarlet Pimpernel is of particular personal interest to him.
5: Well, yes. We didn't go into precise details.
6: Monsieur Labellière. Everyone knows that the Scarlet Pimpernel is a menace to the safety of the Republic. You must also be aware that between himself and Chauvelin, there is what can only be described as a bitter personal feud.
5: I have heard it said.
6: Chauvelin is determined to leave no stone unturned, to bring about the downfall of this impudent Englishman. He has instructed me to make a detailed and careful study of all the circumstances connected with the recent arrests you ordered, in the hope that somewhere I may find some clue that will lead him to the Pimpernel.
5: That is rather an important assignment for a young advocate who has just arrived in Paris, isn't it?
6: Citizen Chauvelin and I are old friends.
5: Indeed. Indeed, monsieur. I know you'll forgive my caution, but this whole matter's highly confidential. I would hesitate to act without a direct instruction from Chauvelin himself.
6: Oh, naturally, my dear sir, naturally. You have the authorization there, François?
4: Oh, yes, sir.
6: Allow me, monsieur. Signed by Chauvelin himself. I trust that puts everything in order.
5: Yes, yes, quite. I am at your service. Now, exactly what is it you wish to know?
6: I have already obtained depositions of the various trials, and I'm having inquiries made regarding the backgrounds of the various people concerned, so we shan't need to bother ourselves with routine details.
5: Excellent. That will save us a great deal of time.
6: However, there is one point on which, for obvious reasons, I'm still in complete ignorance.
5: Mm-hmm.
6: When you made these arrests, you were naturally acting on certain information that had come to you.
5: Naturally.
3: What was the precise source of this information?
5: It came from number 47.
3: Forgive my ignorance, but I know nothing whatever of our espionage. Who or what is number 47?
5: Number 47 is one of our most reliable agents.
3: Oh, I see. How did it come to you, in writing or verbally?
5: In writing, of course.
3: Why, of course.
5: Number 47 is stationed in London.
3: Naturally, she couldn't very well shout it to you from there, could she?
5: You said she, monsieur.
3: Did I, really?
5: I have a feeling you're not so ignorant of our espionage system.
3: You know how it is, monsieur. It's not always profitable to know too much.
5: Quite, quite.
3: This letter now from number 47, you have it still?
5: Here it is. Brief and to the point. One of 47's most commendable qualities. Well, it should only take you a moment or so to copy it, young man.
3: Thank you, sir.
5: And now, monsieur, if there's anything else you wish to know... Aha! Citizen Chauvelin!
7: Good morning, Citizen Labellier.
5: How opportune you should call. Advocat Lebrun and I...
7: Advocat Lebrun?
5: This gentleman here, he was telling me you had instructed him.
7: I had instructed him?
5: He has your written authority.
7: I tell you, I have never seen the fellow in my life.
5: What?
7: No. No, don't move either of you. I assure you this pistol is loaded, and nothing in the world would give me greater pleasure than an excuse to use it.
3: You're wrong, you know, Chauvelin. We have met before, many times. They seek him here, they seek him there.
7: The Scarlet Pimpernel!
3: Correct. Got that letter?
7: Yes.
3: Good. There's a key in the door, I see. Transfer it to the other side.
7: Right.
3: Excellent. Thank you for your very considerable help, Monsieur Labellière. I shall do myself the favor of calling on your friend number 47 as soon as I return to London.
7: What secrets have you been giving away, Labellière? You will answer for this.
5: I am sorry, citizen. I didn't know.
3: As a learned advocate, monsieur, I can assure you that ignorance is no excuse in law. Goodbye, Chauvelin. I'm sorry our meeting must be so brief, but I have no doubt we'll meet again. Ready?
7: Yes.
3: Right, let's go.

0: Now, Marius Goring as the Scarlet Pimpernel.
1: Back in London, we went first to our chambers. Ironically, there was a note awaiting us in the same feminine handwriting that we now knew so well. It had been delivered only that morning.
2: What does it say, Blakeney?
1: It's addressed to us both. It says, I've had a slight mishap that has confined me to bed for some days. That's why I've not been in touch with you. However, I'm about again now, and I would dearly like to see you both this afternoon. May I hope to expect you about 5 o'clock, with affection. Lucille.
2: What's the time now?
1: 4:50.
2: Oh, well, the sooner we get it over and done with, the better, I suppose.
1: I dare say you're right. It's going to be far from pleasant, though. We were shown into the drawing room. A moment later, the door reopened and Lucille appeared. She looked as beautiful as ever, but pale and wan. And she leaned a little on Madame Duveen, who was beside her. And her right arm was bound and in a sling.
3: Well, is this the way to greet an old friend? Why do you stare at me? Why do you not speak?
1: Your arm.
3: Oh, it is nothing serious. I slipped and sprained my wrist. A little pain for a day or so, of course, but soon now, it will be well.
2: Then you must be left-handed.
3: Oh, why, no. Of course I'm not left-handed. What gives you such a strange notion? What is the matter with you both?
1: You wrote us a note only this morning.
3: Oh, that. Lisa wrote it for me. Didn't you, Lisa?
4: Yes, my lady.
1: Madame, may I ask you a question?
4: But certainly, sir.
1: Your initials are, of course, the same as your mistress's, L.D. Does the number 47 mean anything to you?
4: What? 47? I do not know what you mean. I am not very well. You will excuse me, please.
3: Lisa, come back.
1: No, let her go.

0: Now, Marius Goring as the Scarlet Pimpernel.
1: So all the while, as we talk together in here, discussing the secret details of this and that, Lisa was listening, and what she heard she wrote and sent to this Labellière in Paris.
2: Why should she do a thing like that?
1: Perhaps I can guess. Early in the revolution, her brother and his family were seized. She believes they are still alive. Perhaps she hoped that by selling this information, she would buy their liberty.
3: Excuse me, milady.
1: What is it, James?
3: I'm afraid there has been an accident, milady. Madame Duvine obviously thought she was taking medicine, but it seems she took poison instead. I have sent for a physician, but I'm afraid she is dead.

The Adventures of the Scarlet Pimpernel, starring Marius Goring, with music composed and conducted by Sidney Torch. Produced by Harry Allen Towers.

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18: 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All clear.
17: Okay. This is Hop Harrigan coming in.
16: Yes, it's America's ace of the airways. Coming in for another transcribed episode in the adventures of Hop Harrigan.
19: Jet and more jet. Yes, that's the plane of the Army Air Forces. Almost every new plane we hear about these days is jet-propelled. Recently on Hop Harrigan, we told you about many of these new ships. Now we're going to tell you about another one, a bomber, one of the latest models of the Air Forces. This is the Martin-built XB-48, and it's the largest multi-jet bomber of regular design. It's also the first bomber with 6 jet engines, a very powerful ship with high speed. Many of the performance details are still secret, and tests are being made to find out just what it can do under all conditions. To give you an idea of how powerful this aircraft is,

0: Tests are being made to find out just what it can do under all conditions. To give you an idea of how powerful this aircraft is, here are some of the details on the engines. Now, as I told you before, it has six, made by General Electric. They are housed three in each wing. The maximum power of these engines is greater than that of two giant electric railroad engines, each pulling a string of 25 freight cars. Well, that's some power, isn't it, gang? The ship itself is trim, and it's really good-looking. It's over 85 feet long and stands 27 and a half feet above the ground. As in all jet planes, the wings are very thin, and from tip to tip, 108 feet long. The Martin Company built the XB-48 in the shortest time possible, taking only 14 months to finish it. Most planes have been worked on for more than 2 years before they're ready to fly. Fellas and girls, in just a few minutes, I'll be back to tell you more about the Martin XB-48, the largest all-jet airplane, so don't forget to listen. And now to our story. Fearful of another mysterious attack by ghostly wartime enemy fighter planes, the flight crews of the Ace Flying Service refused to make a scheduled night cargo run, so Hop and Tank volunteered to take over. With Paul Conroy, one-third owner of the airline, the boys took off from New Orleans in a heavily laden DC-3 heading for Richmond, Virginia, hoping to see these enemy fighters for themselves. But they ran headlong into trouble from another source, weather, and were forced to fly through a violent storm over the Blue Ridge Mountains, at the height of which the cargo suddenly broke loose, threatening to pound the ship to bits. Only Tank's tremendous strength saved them from destruction. Then, finally, when the weather eased off and the boys could relax once again, Tank made a startling discovery, a discovery which he carries forward to the flight compartment to show Hop.
1: Hop, look at this.
2: What?
1: It's strapped. It's one of the lashings that held the crates in place there. Hop, look at it.
2: Oh, that the one that snapped?
1: It snapped, all right. Do you see why?
2: Why, it's been cut.
1: Huh? But it was still strong enough to hold the cargo. That is, until weather set in and the going got rough.
2: Cut's fairly clean.
1: Must have been done just before we took off.
2: Yeah,
1: by one of the guys in your own airline, too, Paul.
2: Who could it possibly be?
1: You got me. One of the grease monkeys, maybe? Or that guy Martin, the one who got sore and quit. Tank, that's impossible.
3: Well, it's a cinch it wasn't no ghost.
2: Which brings up another point. Is this sabotage tied in with those enemy fighters in any way?
1: I don't see how. We haven't seen any on this trip.
2: Just a thought. Well, you better strap in now. We're in the Richmond control zone. I'll call the tower and check in. Richmond Tower from Ace Flight 19.
0: As Hop makes his routine call to the control tower in preparation for a landing, Tank and Paul Conroy fasten their seatbelts. Tank first tucking the cut strap safely away in his pocket. 5 minutes later, they're safely on the ground, and after unloading the cargo, Hop and Tank go to the small airport diner, where they wait for Paul to conclude the necessary clearance formalities.
2: Tank, what do you think?
4: You want a straight answer?
2: Of course I do.
4: I think we got ourselves into a dirty little mess. Unless when we watch our step, we'll be shipped home in a couple of boxes.
2: Well, then you're sure the strap was cut to make us crack up?
4: Well, how else can you figure it?
2: Well, we didn't take over until the very last minute. Martin was supposed to have made the flight originally.
4: It was still enough time for somebody to go into the cabin and cut the strap.
2: I suppose so.
4: Hey, Joe.
5: Yep?
4: Give me a repeat on the milk and pie.
5: Coming up.
2: But look at it this way, Tank. There'd be no reason to kill us. Nobody knew why we came to New Orleans.
4: Bert Craig knows what the score is.
2: Ah, don't be ridiculous, Tank.
4: And that guy Martin knows something's up. Or we wouldn't have taken the ship out.
2: Well, you could say that about any one of the pilots.
5: One apple pie and one milk.
4: Thanks.
5: Anything for you, Chief?
2: No, thanks. Look. Paul Conroy was with us. Maybe somebody's after him.
4: Yeah, but he wasn't supposed to go. He only came because we didn't know the routine.
2: We seem to be traveling in circles, don't we?
4: Well, I got the strap safe in my pocket. If I ever find out who did it, I'll shove it right down his throat.
1: Shove what down whose throat?
2: Huh?
4: Oh, hello, Paul.
2: Oh, come on, sit down.
1: Thanks. What was Tank saying?
2: Yeah, nothing important. How about something to eat?
1: No, thanks. I just spoke to Bert. Told him about it.
2: What did he say?
1: He didn't believe it at first. But he's going to investigate. He's going to find out who loaded the cargo and if anybody went aboard who didn't belong on the ship.
4: No, if you ask me, he won't get far. Half dozen guys could have gone inside her without nobody asking questions.
1: Well, that's about all he can do. But he thinks he can talk the crews into coming back to work because we didn't see any zeros or messies.
2: Now, that's something. Well, what do we do now? Pick up another load?
1: No. Now we go back empty.
4: When do we leave?
1: Anytime you say. We can stay overnight and get some sleep if you like.
2: There's no point in that.
1: Well, the ship's gassed up and ready. Just say the word.
2: Finish up, Tank, and let's get rolling.
4: Okay. Just let me finish my pie. Keep your shirt on.
1: Be right with you.

0: Flight 19, Tri-City range from Ace Flight 19, altitude 6,000 feet, airspeed indicated 180, holding course 205, destination New Orleans, over.
1: Ace 19 from Tri-City range, you are clear, hold course and altitude, over.
0: Any weather? Over.
1: Scattered clouds, no turbulence, over.
0: Okay, thanks. Ace 19 out.
1: Tri-City
0: range up. Huh? I'll take over anytime you want me to.
2: Oh, thanks, Paul, but I'm not tired. Why don't you go back and cork off for a while? Oh, tank snoring bother you.
0: No, I couldn't sleep.
2: Are you worried?
0: What do you think? This is the first time in months a ship of ours has come home empty. We've always managed to pick up a cargo.
2: Well, that's bound to happen sometime. Can't be helped.
0: Yes, it can, Hop. There's a leak. The dispatcher at Richmond asked me if we'd seen any more enemy planes.
2: Oh?
0: That's why there wasn't any return cargo. The shippers know there's trouble. They're not taking any chances.
2: I get it. Bad news travels fast.
0: Not without help, it doesn't.
2: First enemy planes, then sabotage, and now somebody's talking too much. Well, it looks like we've got our work cut out for us.
3: Turning back to the controls, Hop opens the throttle another notch, sending the DC-3 roaring ahead through the night sky. A little after 6 in the morning, they sight the narrow, winding channel of the Mississippi, and, following it straight into New Orleans, are on the ground 15 minutes later, taxiing toward the hangar on which is the sign, Ace Flying Service.
2: Spot the crew chief for me, Tank. Give me a signal.
0: He's waving it straight in. We're okay. There's Bert standing with the office door.
4: Sure keeps early hours.
0: Been running himself ragged the past couple of days. Hey, Hop, he's off on the left.
2: Left, Roger.
4: Run around. Run around. Okay, cut.
2: Right. All right, fellas, pile out.
5: Go ahead, Four.
0: Now, wait a minute. Where's Vinny's ship?
4: You mean the DC-4?
0: Yes. Can you see if it's in the hangar?
2: No, I can't see from here.
4: We'll find out quick enough. Go ahead.
0: Right.
2: Vinny was flying a load out to El Paso, wasn't he?
0: Yes.
4: Bert's coming out to meet us. He'll give you the lowdown.
2: Go on, Tank. Jump.
6: Hello, Paul.
0: Bert, hasn't Vinny come in yet?
6: No.
0: He was due at 6.
6: Half past 5.
0: Well, what's holding him up? Hasn't he checked in?
6: He checked in 45 minutes ago.
0: And?
6: He said a Jap Mitsubishi fighter was attacking him. We haven't heard anything since.
3: Craig's voice is flat and toneless. There's no trace of emotion on his features as he breaks the shocking news. So the mysterious enemy strikes again. We'll know more about it in a moment, gang, so stand by. At the beginning of Hop Harrigan, we went over some of the details of the Army's new jet bomber, the Martin XB-48. Now let's learn some more about this new ship. Because of the thin wings necessary for high speeds, the XB-48 is pioneering a new, specially designed bicycle-type landing gear. It was built specifically for planes flying close to the speed of sound. There's no room in the thin supersonic wings to house the large wheels needed for safe landings and takeoffs. So in the new system, the two main wheels are placed bicycle-style in the center of the ship. When not in use, they retract upward into the fuselage. A smaller wheel is located near the tip of each wing to keep it balanced during taxi operations, and these retract into shallow openings in the wings. The Martin people have been experimenting with this new landing gear for a long time. As a matter of fact, some time ago, they equipped a B-26 Marauder with the main wheels in the fuselage and outrigger-type balancing wheels in the wings. Many landings and takeoffs were made to test the gear, and it was proven very valuable to the stability of high-speed planes. In the test flights of the XB-48, Army officers and company officials are watching the performance of the new landing gear very closely because one of the major problems in building heavy jet ships has been the location of the wheels. Now, if this tandem-type gear works out as well as expected, the problem will be solved. When the test flights are complete, we'll be able to tell you more. Meanwhile, fellas and girls, if you're thinking of working in the aircraft industry someday, make sure you keep in good trim physically. And don't neglect to train your mind as well. It'll take brains to make the grade in the air age. The future of the air is your future. So always remember, America needs flyers. And now back to our story. Returning to New Orleans in the early morning, Hawk, Tank, and Paul Conroy were met by Bert Craig, a partner in the airline, who informed them...
5: Vinny reported 45 minutes ago. He said a Jap Mitsubishi fighter was attacking him.
6: We haven't heard anything since.
3: Now a half hour has passed. A half hour of frantic phone calls and tense, anxious waiting. Hawk, Tank, and two Ace Flying Service partners are in the small operations office. Craig is seated quietly behind his desk. Paul paces the floor nervously. And Hawk and Tank stand by the window, hoping and praying for a glimpse of their missing partner in his DC-4.
7: What could have happened to him?
6: He didn't
7: crash, or the wreckage would have been found
6: by now. Planes don't just vanish into thin air.
5: Take it easy, Paul.
7: Running a rat race around the office won't help matters,
6: Craig. I'm going to have to do something.
7: Craig, yes?
2: Did Vinny say why he was flying late? He should have been within 15 minutes of the field, according to his schedule, but he was a good 300 miles away.
7: He said he'd explain when he got in. We could only do something.
2: How much gas was he carrying?
6: Enough for an extra hour's flight beyond his destination.
2: Well, he's got about 15 minutes left.
5: Yeah, if he's still in the air.
7: Get that quick, Wolf.
6: Okay, relax, Paul. Ace Flying Service. He has, when? Vinny?
2: Hold it, Paul.
7: Well, where is he?
6: Okay, thanks. Well, he's coming in. He just reported to the tower. Should be over the field any second.
8: Hey, look. Is that him? Let me see. There, north of the tower. Hi. Four engine job.
6: Yes, come on outside.
8: Right with you. Harrigan.
6: Yes?
8: I didn't give Paul the whole message from the tower.
6: Well?
8: Well, there's been an accident. The co-pilot's unconscious and Vinny can't see. He can't possibly land the ship.
3: For a moment, Hop is motionless, and then suddenly the full impact of the situation hits him, and he rushes to the door of the office and stares up at the DC-4, slowly circling the field. How can the pilot, blinded, land the ship? There's spine-tingling action in the next episode of The Riddle of the Ghostly Avengers, so don't miss it, gang. Tune in and spy with Hop, Harrigan, America's Ace of the Airwaves. We'll be seeing you same time, same mutual station. Hop Harrigan is a transcribed, copyrighted feature appearing in All American Comics magazines.

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2: Yes, it's for you. It's your dinner. It's called Cupboard Love. Cupboard Love's different. 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See this foil pouch? Keeps it moist and squeezy. That's right. It's a new kind of cat food. Moist. It's good for you. Like it?
3: New Cupboard Love. What the well-cared-for cat has for dinner.
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0: America's number one adventurer, K7, former United States secret agent who operated in 22 countries, on land, on sea, and in the air, brings you a story of today. Here is K7.
1: Ladies and gentlemen, twice before in this series, I have told the story of how individual spies entered a country. There are many methods used by enemy aliens to gain admittance to a nation for spying activities. It is the story of how one particular nation brings in many spies at one time that I'm going to ask John Holbrook to introduce now.
0: Thank you, K7. Recently, K7's friend and co-worker, Special Agent B9, and his assistant, Rita Drake, undertook the problem of trying to discover how the spies of a certain nation entered a country. Their investigations led them to the seacoast, where they spent many days. However, their efforts were fruitless until, quite by accident, Rita saw a young girl crying on the docks and went to her. Our story opens as Rita and B9 talk together on the waterfront.
2: Rita, somewhere along this waterfront, there's a mystery that we haven't solved.
3: B9, are you sure that spies are entering this country through this port?
2: I'm positive of it. What are you looking at, Rita?
3: That girl ahead of us. I saw her yesterday in that same spot. Don't you remember? I pointed her out to you. She was crying.
2: This is the same girl, all right.
3: She's crying now, too, B9. That girl's in trouble. She might be thinking of... Well, you know what I mean. She sits there looking at the water, but hasn't quite nerve enough. I'm going to her, B9.
2: Perhaps you're right, Rita. Come along.
3: No, I don't want you with me. She'll talk to another woman, but not to a man. Go back to your hotel. I'll pick you up in an hour or so, and we'll go to dinner. Hello. May I sit here with you, if you want to? I saw you here yesterday and again today. Oh, come on. Please talk to me. You're in trouble. I know you are.
4: It's nothing. Nothing that you can help me with.
3: Perhaps I can. Why don't you let me try? Is it about someone you care a lot about?
4: Yes.
3: He'll come back.
4: No, I'm sure he won't. It's been 3 months. That's his ship out there. It's been in 4 times since he left and he didn't come back with it. Tell me the whole story. Yes, I want to tell you. I've got to tell someone. His name was Leon Sewells, and mine is Leona. Leon and Leona. We laughed about it when we first met. And then we fell in love, and I married him.
3: And he sailed away?
4: On that ship out there, the Storm Cloud. It's a fishing boat, and he was going to be gone only 2 weeks. But when it came back, Leon wasn't aboard.
3: Do you mean he got off the boat at some other port?
4: I don't know. It's all so funny. The Storm Cloud was gone 10 days, and when it came back, the entire crew, even the captain, was different. I've talked to all of them, and they won't tell me anything, even if they knew Leon.
3: Did you say the entire crew changed while the ship was at sea?
4: Yes, and I knew all the men who were aboard with Leon. I met them with him.
3: I see. Leona, perhaps I can help you. I'll find out what port the Storm Cloud put into while she was at sea. Meet me here tomorrow afternoon.
0: A few minutes later, Rita met B9 and went to dinner with him. While they were eating, she told him the entire story.
3: The girl is desperate, B9. Her husband disappeared off the boat. The entire crew disappeared. The boat went out to sea for 10 days. When it returned, it arrived with a different crew, even to the captain.
0: B9 first checked with the harbor master.
5: The Storm Cloud's a converted destroyer now engaged in fishing. It leaves its port every 10 days or 2 weeks, but does not touch any other port while away.
2: Do you have a record of her captains?
5: Yes, she's now under the command of Captain Zdarsky. He's a citizen of... This is funny. The Storm Cloud sailed in the command of one man and came back under the command of another. Yet according to her papers, she didn't touch any port.
0: B9's hunch proved right. The Storm Cloud had 6 captains over a period of 18 months. All had apparently come aboard at sea, for there was no record of the fishing boat ever having put in at any other port. B9 next questioned the wholesale fish dealers.
2: I wonder if you have a record of the fish you have purchased from the operators of the Storm Cloud.
6: The Storm Cloud, they're not fishermen. She goes out to sea, but she never brings any fish back. We've laughed about it many times.
0: P-9's next request was sent directly to Naval Intelligence. It went out that night by radio.
7: A storm cloud is registered under the flag of the nation we suspect. It's supposed to be a fishing boat, and it never brings fish into port. I want to find out where it goes at sea, how the crew has changed. I have found the ship also has powerful wireless sending equipment. Will you grant me permission for me to go aboard and make a search tomorrow afternoon?
8: Permission will be granted.

0: The next afternoon, B-9 boarded the storm cloud and showed his papers to the captain.
1: You've seen my credentials, Captain. I have full permission from the government to search this ship. Would you show me around?
2: Why should my ship interest you?
1: A man disappeared from aboard this ship at sea. He left a bride ashore. That's reason enough. Now let's look the storm cloud over. Lead the way. Wait, are those gun emplacements on the deck?
2: This ship is a converted destroyer. We have never removed them.
1: That's interesting.
2: First, I will show you the crew's quarters for.
1: Just a minute, Tadaski. We'll get to the crew's quarters in time. What about that door we just passed, this one amidships?
2: That is our refrigerating plant to keep our fish fresh. You would not be interested.
1: On the contrary, I am very much interested to know why a boat that never catches any fish needs a refrigerating plant. Open it up.
2: But...
1: Open it up.
2: Step in. And don't try to move. I have a gun in your back.
1: What do you think you're doing, Zarovsky?
2: Get inside. You wanted to know what was in there? Take a good look.
1: Bomb racks.
2: You will never have a chance to report them. I am taking you to sea with us.

0: Ashore, Rita talked with the girl, Leona, as she waited for B-9 to return. As they talked, Rita saw a boat leave the side of the ship and come toward them.
1: A boat has just left the ship. If it's the man who came here with me, he may have some information about your husband.
2: But the crew aboard now say they never heard of Leon. I've talked to all of them. What's the matter?
1: This boat coming, there's only one man in it. It's not B-9.
2: No? Oh, but I know this man. He's Furskor, a sailor. I've talked with him. He's almost here. I'll ask him about Leon again. Furskor, have you heard anything?
3: I have not time to talk now.
2: Well, I only wanted to ask you...
3: I am in a hurry. If you see any of the men in the storm cloud, tell them to go aboard. Tell them we are sailing at once.
2: What does he mean? They can't sail with your friend aboard.
1: Perhaps they think they can. Leon, I want you to help me. I'm going to the Coast Guard authorities. I want you to stay here and keep watch for my friend. I'll be back in a few minutes.

0: little over an hour later, the storm cloud sailed. As it left the harbor, a swift gray destroyer followed. Rita stood at the destroyer's rail and talked with the captain.
1: We're almost up with them.
2: Yes. That fishing boat is fast. If they had more of a start on us, we never would have caught her.
1: How will you make them stop?
2: Yeah, I'm going to stop them now. Stand by to open fire.
3: Aye, aye, sir. Forward's gun loaded.
2: Fire a shot across her bow.
1: They haven't slowed up.
2: Hand me that megaphone.
3: Ahoy, storm clouds. Stand by to be boarded.
1: They're slowing.
2: Yes, I thought they would. Yeah, we'll come alongside.
3: Come up alongside.
4: Aye, aye, sir.
1: I don't see B-9. Would we be in trouble if he shouldn't be aboard?
2: I'll talk to you about that after we search him. There's the captain.
3: I'm coming aboard you, Captain.
5: What do you want?
1: I'm going aboard with you, Captain.
3: Make fast, fore and aft.
5: Aye, sir. Why have you stopped us?
2: We have reason to believe that you're taking a man to sea.
5: That is impossible.
1: What's that? Someone's knocking on that door. B-9!
6: Rita, I'm in here.
2: Here, open that door.
5: I have not the key.
2: Well, then I'll open it. Look out inside. Get away from the door. I'm going to shoot the lock off.
1: It's opening.
6: Rita, I'm glad you got here.
1: Oh, I was sure you were aboard, B-9. I went to the Coast Guard.
6: I'm glad you did, Rita. Captain, seize the storm cloud and tow her ashore. These men are not fishermen. They are spies engaged in photographing our coast defenses. This ship is fully armed. That room in which I was held prisoner contains racks of depth bombs.
2: I'll see they're not disturbed, B-9.
6: Good. These men are all to be made prisoners. And Rita, I have some good news for the girl Leona. Her husband is also a prisoner in there. We'll take him back to her.
7: Further investigation proved the Storm Cloud to be a fighting ship disguised as a fishing boat. It also brought spies into the country through the simple trick of sailing into port with a full crew and leaving with only enough men to run the boat. Thus they left 10 or 12 so-called sailors on every trip. As a result of the seizure of the Storm Cloud, a close check is being kept on other fishing boats. Listen for my next story. This is K7 speaking.

0: Log entry, the Ketch Scarlet Queen, Philip Kearney, master. Position 2 degrees 40 minutes north, 125 degrees 37 minutes east. Wind brisk, sky fair. Remarks, departed Sangi Islands after fulfillment of promise. Reason for promise, Kang's treasure and the ghost of Tangu Lan. It was 3 days out of Basilan, following the final sailing orders from my employer, Kuji Kang, that we raised the smoking island of Tangu Lan. It's a volcanic island, 8 miles square and uninhabited, rimmed by coral reef, its active crater grumbling intermittently and spewing out thick, gaseous smoke that hangs continually over the vicinity in a thick cloud. Reminded me of Iwo Jima, the most unpleasant island in my world, with its jumbled heaps of black sand and the complete lack of vegetation. But it was this island that had been drawing us like a magnet over thousands of miles of ocean. It was here that the Scarlet Queen would perform the duty she was originally built to perform. It was here that I'd live up to the agreement I'd signed with Kang over a year ago. I would at last see the historical $10 million treasure lifted out of the scuttled Chinese junk. I'd see it resting finally in the hold of the Scarlet Queen. We stood around the northern tip of the island and saw the last of the sun as it disappeared behind the pall of smoke. The constant evening gloom that it caused added to the feeling of loneliness. That was all right with me because loneliness was just what we needed at this point. The feeling was fine, but it didn't last long enough. My crewman Nielsen, who was on lookout, broke the spell just as we approached the only reef passage marked on our chart.
1: Head up here!
0: What do you got, Nielsen?
1: Direct pull of the reef! On the right side of the passage!
0: Gallagher!
2: Skipper, I thought we were going to be alone on this blasted island.
0: How did I take the wheel and hold away from the pass? I'm going forward to have a look. The hull was a lugger, resting at an easy angle on the coral, a little better than halfway through the pass. Her masts broken, her rigging tangled. There was no sign of life on her. With binoculars, I could see a rude camp on the beach beyond. There was no sign of life there either. The figures of 4 men I saw were sprawled on the sand. And if they were alive, I was sure they'd be on their feet watching us as we came in.
3: And so Mutual continues The Voyage of the Scarlet Queen, written by Gil Dowd and Bob Tallman, and starring Elliot Lewis. The Scarlet Queen, proudest ship to plow the seas, bound for uncharted adventure. Every week, a complete entry in the log, and every week, a league further in the strange voyage of the Scarlet Queen.

0: The wreck and the silent camp on the beach could have meant anything. Tragedy that was coincidence, or a setup by Kang's archenemy, Constantino. I left the Queen outside the reef with Gallagher in charge. We put our small boat over the side, and Nielsen and I rowed in through the pass, over the quiet water of the lagoon, stepped out onto the white sand. The volcano rumbled now and then. Huge land crabs scudded away from the bodies as we approached the camp. Told a pretty plain story. Three of the men lay on some black sand that had been scraped into a couch. The fourth lay a few feet away. Beside him was a medical kit. Just beyond his fingertips was a hypodermic syringe and needle.
1: What do you make of it, Captain?
0: Stay back, Nielsen. Whatever they died of wiped out the whole crew, including the doctor.
1: Maybe there's a plague.
0: Looks like it.
1: There was something about this whole island that rubs me the wrong way.
0: I know what you mean. Come on, let's get back to the ship. An hour later, we'd run the passage into the lagoon and crept along the inside edge of the reef for 200 yards to the unmistakable formation of coral that was our last landmark. We dropped the hook. We performed a maneuver that was the culmination of all the other maneuvers on the voyage of the Scarlet Queen. We drifted back, letting out anchor cable, until we reached a spot which, if the chart was correct and no one had beaten us to it, was directly over the hull that guarded Kang's treasure in the lightless, smoke-shadowed water 10 fathoms below. But the feeling of elation was completely foreign to the atmosphere of Tangulan. Gallagher and I stood at the rail, feeling the oppressiveness, the uneasiness, as night settled down over us, and the glow from the volcano's crater flickered weirdly on the cloud of smoke above. The atmosphere was bad enough, but Nielsen's hail made it worse.
2: Skipper! Captain Carney!
0: What, Nielsen?
2: There was a light on the island, sir.
0: Where?
2: Yeah. There it is, up there. You see it?
0: Yeah.
2: What do you think it is, sir? Oh, there it's gone.
0: Nielsen, go kill all our lights. Roll out the crew. Tell them to draw for double anchor watches tonight.
2: Yes, sir.
3: That's an odd one, Skipper. What do you make of it?
0: I don't know, Red. Could have been molten lava rolling down from the crater.
3: What are you handing me? I never heard of lava blowing uphill like that light did.
0: All right, then. You name it.
3: You find four men dead from the plague on an unpopulated island. So, it must be a ghost.
0: I hope it is, Red. But just in case it isn't, go break out enough rifles to arm the crew, will you? Gallagher and I split the night so that one of us was on deck all the time with two armed crewmen. The shoreside light appeared a few more times, but when the light of morning forced through the smoke cloud, the island was silent and foreboding. But that's all. We had breakfast and turned to on the most important day's work of the voyage.
4: Hold on, Gordon, a hand here. We'll rig the gear on the mainmast to handle both the diving platform and the cargo gear.
0: Nielsen,
5: yes, sir.
0: You and Crowder fall to with me. We'll break out the diving gear and give the pump a try.
5: Yes, sir.
6: Platform's ready for you, Skipper.
0: Good. Rig me that watertight flood lamp, Red. There's no sun getting down there. I'll need a light.
6: It's as good as Rick, Skipper.
0: We stood at the rail and watched the big lamp sink slowly over the side, throwing a hazy green-tinted circle of light out into the clear water. Went down 3 fathoms. 4 fathoms. 5 fathoms. 6. Went down 7 fathoms. 7.5, and I stopped it.
7: Hold it!
6: Steady as it is on the light!
5: Steady as it is!
0: The circle of light had settled over the outline of the junk. It was leaning about 30 degrees to port, its after half and part of the main house crushed into a crevice in the coral. Movable spars and rigging swinging uneasily in the current.
7: It's there, Skipper. The whole blasted thing is there.
0: Sure, it's there. Get the suit ready.
6: Cola, get the suit on the platform. Crowder, stand by the winch. We're ready to go to work.
0: In 10 minutes, I'd gotten into the suit. The platform had lowered me below the surface, and I was left with no sound but the light bubbling of my escape valve and the faint throb of the air being pumped down to me. There was the first grip in the pit of the stomach that comes with adjusting yourself to a new element. Then the awareness of long shapes that darted into the light from the darkness and left again. Desire to look behind you when you can't. Then the platform reached a level on the sunken deck.
8: Hold it, Red.
0: I stepped onto the sharp slant of the slippery deck. The passageway into the main house that held the treasure was blocked by a shoulder of coral. I made my way along its starboard side to a group of three portholes that let enough light in to show me the interior. I stood for a good minute, lost in the sight of what lay just a few feet away from me. Lost in the thought of what had led up to this instant, and what the four neatly stowed boxes meant in Kang's life, in Gallagher's life, and the crew's lives, and in my life.
7: Skipper!
0: It was the crackle of the intercom circuit in Red's voice that brought me back to the fact that it had to be gotten out of the cabin now that we'd found it.
7: Skipper, what's going on? You aren't moving. Skipper, you all right?
8: Sure, Red. I'm all right.
7: What the devil are you doing?
8: I'm looking at it, Red. It's here.
7: Well, let's get it started up. I'll really believe it then.
8: It's not as easy as that. The passageway is jammed shut. We can get it out in one load, but we'll have to cut in through the side.
7: Well, you better come up then. We'll get the gear ready.
8: Yeah. And give me plenty of help with my line, Red. This deck doesn't like me. It's spongy with rot.
7: Well, watch your step. Don't let anything happen now.
8: I won't, Red. This is the most cautious few feet I've traveled since the first time I walked at all.
7: I bet you were killed, Skipper.
8: That's all they tell me, mate. That's all they tell me.
0: With the excitement of being on the verge of recovery, I don't think any of us took time to think of the night before or the ghost of Tangolan. Or at least no one mentioned it. And when it floated in on us, it was so silent that none of us knew. I'd gotten out of the diving suit and we were grouped on the landed side of the deck putting lines on the wrecking bars and saws and the rest of the cutting gear, and we didn't hear it until he pushed his head up over the side to see it and spoke.
1: Don't be here.
2: Hey, it's got it.
1: Hey, put down the gun. I'll call my volcano down on a lot of you.
0: Who are you?
1: I'm poor Sam Brennan.
0: How'd you get here?
1: I hid behind a coconut log. Drifted down on you with the tide. Who be you?
0: Bill Carney, captain of the ship. Was that you on the mountain with the light?
1: Aye. Gonna come aboard, Captain. I have a hunger for Christian food. And I have a word for you.
0: Bring him aboard. Keep your eye on him. Two crewmen reached down, took him by each arm, and hauled him aboard. What came up over the rail did justice to the head that topped it. His hair was shaggy and shoulder length, his face matted with wild beard. His body was gaunt, covered by a collection of wet rags that was part cloth, part skin, part seaweed. No makeup man in costume or anywhere could have done as well for the Ben Gunn character out of Treasure Island. We took him to the galley and opened a tin of hash for him. His wild, slightly vacant eyes flashed and he fell to with a will with his right hand. Held out his left for me to see. The nails were raw, heat blackened.
1: What be the cause of that, do you reckon?
0: Now, wait a minute. Let's start farther back than that. Where'd you come from?
1: Come from? My island. I've been a copra grower there before my volcano overflowed and burned out my groves and everything else. But I've been alone since then. Then being 10 years ago.
3: 10 years alone on that island?
1: There's company enough there is. And the voices at night. And work enough for the fish to catch and caring for my volcano.
0: Yeah, sure. Now, about your hands. What happened to them?
1: Torture. They was hard, cruel to poor Sam Brennan. They was.
0: Who?
1: 8 of them. That come not 2 days back.
0: 8?
1: Yeah. Them that run the craft on my reef yonder. And laid them poor dead corpses out on the sand.
3: Well, how do you like that?
0: You mean those men didn't die here?
1: They come as they are. Poor dead corpses. Poor Sam Brennan saw them laid out, neat, like they are. Then I stepped into the midst of the living, my arm raised to friendship. And they all fell upon me, hard, cruel. Forced into my fingers, heated needles. And even the marks that you see there, see?
0: Pretty rough. Why did they do it, Sam?
1: For my wisdom, no less. But I told them little. Only that I saw it sail in and saw no more. They'll get no talk from poor Sam Brennan with cruelty.
0: So what sail in, Sam?
1: The Chinese craft. We're lying over now.
0: There you are, Red.
2: Constantino.
3: How'd they get it, Skipper? How'd they get here before us?
2: How'd they get any place?
1: I'll tell you that and more. I've been at the side at night, moving here, moving there, covered by the growls of my volcano. They learned of my island from a servant in Massillon.
0: Sure, sure. We've been nicely suckered, that death camp set up so we wouldn't risk infection to look over the island. They sit there and watch us load the stuff on the Queen. Then what, Sam, do you know?
1: Hey, this is what I know. There's a fast power yacht in the lagoon around the island on the far side of the pass.
0: Inside the reef?
1: Aye.
3: That's great.
1: And the wrecked ship at the reef passage is prepared with dynamite, no less, so that when you start to leave, a touch of the finger will topple it into the passage, and you'll be bottled up here at the mercy of that craft which is armed like a man of war. That I know.
9: That poor Sam Brennan hurt himself.
0: Yeah, thanks for the dope, Sam. I take it they have a detonator set up on shore to blow the charge. How many men are with it?
9: There'll be one alone. Rest be on the boat.
0: If I took care of the ones on the boat, could you manage the one ashore?
9: The one? Matched against the Knights, my volcano, and me? Oh, we'll manage him, we will.
0: Good. One more thing, Sam. Will you go to the wreck with me before you go ashore?
9: Aye. But I'll go the way you come.
3: Wait a minute, Skipper. That's putting your head right into it, isn't it?
0: Well, what else, Red? We've got to be bottled up here like fish in a glass tank.
3: Yeah.
0: We ought to be able to cut the wires to that dynamite before they get the idea that it's any more than a curiosity trip. They must have expected
3: well, I
0: that.
3: I hope you're right, Skipper.
0: I'll have to take over the diving, Red. You take it. Work as fast as you can. Cut a 6-foot hole into that cabin, then it'll all come out in one load. The gear's all ready.
3: Okay, Skipper, I'll do my best.
0: That'll be good enough, Red. And be careful, huh?
3: Me? You telling me to be careful.
0: Red was in the suit and on his way down by the time Sam Brennan dropped over the side, and I got myself ready and headed toward the wreck in the small boat. I took with me an explosive detonator rigged for dry cell batteries, a couple of small blocks with well-oiled sheaves, and enough strong light line to reach across the 100 yards between shore and the wreck. I boarded it before Sam arrived, climbed down into the cabin, and started tearing the place to pieces. The first 10 minutes of searching weren't enjoyable, but they weren't as bad as the next 20 when I dropped into the hold and still hadn't found the charge. By that time, I'd been there too long for my visit to look like one of curiosity to anyone. When I did find it 7 sticks strong down in the filthy bilge, my heart was pounding and no one could have convinced me that I didn't rip the wires loose a split second before the man at the detonator had decided to push the plunger home. But when I had them harmless in my hands, even the bilge air smelled as sweet as life itself.
9: What be your plan, Captain?
0: All you have to do is go ashore, Sam, at the end of this line. I've got the detonator set so that when the power yacht hits the line just as she enters the reef passage, this wreck we're on will blow up right in their faces. You understand, Sam?
9: It has a good sound.
0: My ship is on one side of the passage. They'll approach from the other. The only thing I want to be sure of is that you leave enough room on my side so that the Scarlet Queen can squeeze through.
9: It's proper vengeance they get from poor Sam Brennan.
0: That's right. All right, Sam, get going. With the end of the line looped around his tattered waist, he slipped silently into the water, with only his head showing behind his log. Started shoreward toward a spot I'd pointed out to him. May have been minutes, but it seemed like hours before he got there. I watched him secure the line to a jutting rock and then disappear. I heaved my line as taut as I could, reeved it through one of the blocks I'd rigged, made it fast to the detonator so that the slightest tug would blow the charge. Then I went back to the Queen.
1: Oh, you're back all right, Captain Avell. Sure glad to see you, sir.
0: Thanks, Nielsen. Where's Mr. Gallagher?
1: Oh, he's still submerged.
0: What's the trouble?
1: Well, nothing now, sir. He was on his way up. The cargo's aboard, but the chief's line fouled, and we had trouble getting him out of the cabin of the junk. He was down too long. We didn't want to risk Ben's bringing him up faster than we should.
0: We'll have to speed it up a little, Nielsen. Get on the intercom. Tell him I'm back, and he has to get up as fast as he can.
1: Yes, sir.
0: Caller, stand by the windlass. I'll get the motor started, and we'll inch up on the anchor.
10: We've got a tow cable, sir. Over the hook.
0: Nielsen, where's the diving platform?
11: Four buttons down, sir.
0: We'll have to have more speed. Tell Gallagher to hang on. We'll have to weigh anchor before we get him aboard.
10: Anchor's away, sir. And coming up.
0: Anchor's away. Where's the platform, Nielsen?
11: Two in the hot phantom, sir.
0: We'll have to forget pressure and everything else and get him aboard. Tell him that. Tell him the powerboat expected is in sight about 1,000 yards off our bow. It was natural that it should show. We'd used too much time. Time enough for anyone to realize that something was wrong and decide to find out what.
10: Anchor's in sight, sir!
0: Nielsen!
11: Platform's in sight, sir!
0: So I stood there with my hand on the throttle, not able to open it, and watched the Constantino boat push its sleek bow around a point of land. She was moving slowly, still only inquisitive, still unable to see what was going on our decks.
10: Anchor is up, sir!
0: Secure the anchor!
11: It's clear of the water, sir! The platform's clear!
0: I waited another 30 precious seconds until Gallagher had been swung inboard. Then I opened the throttle. Our wake churned, and as we picked up speed, the Scarlet Queen built a bow wave that curled and gleamed milkily in the gloom. That bow wave was like a starter's gun to the power craft. She built a bigger one of her own as her throttle was open, and she picked up speed that made our pace look like that of a canal scow. I didn't have time for any kind of caution. When we covered half the distance of the pass, I swung toward the island, blind to the reefs or channels or depths, knowing only that I needed that swing to make the narrow lane between the reef and the trip cord that would blow the booby trap in the wreck. By the time I'd made the turn and straightened out for the run, the powerboat had closed to within less than 100 yards of us, and the men aboard her opened up to stop us with every means they had.
12: Take cover, men! Get down in the deck!
0: Come after the cockpit, Brent! Stand by to take the wheel in case I catch one of these things!
12: Come on, Skipper!
0: I crouched as low as I could and watched the series of bullet holes appear in the deck in front of me. I felt the splinters as another burst caught the mizzen boom above me.
7: Can we do it, Skipper?
0: I'll know in a minute, Red. We got 25 yards to go. They got about 60.
7: You're awful close to the reef, Skipper.
0: Yeah.
13: The reef, Captain! They're going to strike the reef!
0: I eased a scant foot or two towards the line in the middle of the channel. By the time our bow slid by the reach of coral, the powerboat was no more than 25 yards astern. Her range was point blank now, but that wasn't what I was worried about. I shot at the path, felt the first ocean swell lift our bow. Our stern swung to port in the current, and I fought it back with hard helm. Then I just hung on and hoped, because there was nothing else to do. Kill the motor. We made it, Red. Well, don't just stand there with your mouth open.
7: Stand by to make sail!
0: The crewmen took a while to pull their eyes away from the mangled wreck that the sleek power yacht had suddenly turned into. Her superstructure was torn to bits. She was afire and settling by the stern in the reef passage. Then they stumbled to their stations.
13: Let's stop it, Chief! Make sail!
0: The mainsail climbed into the smoke-dulled sky. The jibs. Then the mizzen. And the Scarlet Queen, as though feeling the success herself, and the lifting of strain and tension, kneeled in thanks to her own gods. And leaned before the winds, they sent her an answer to her prayer.
7: It's aboard, Skipper. It's aboard, and we're out of there.
0: It's aboard, Red.
7: Well, you don't sound too happy about it.
0: Happy? Red, I don't even believe it.
7: Yeah, I kind of know what you mean, Skipper. After what's led up to it, it don't seem right just to pick it up like some bales of rubber or some sacks of rice and put it in a hole.
0: Yeah, that's about it. But poor Sam Brennan can have his island. We're out of there.
7: Yeah, that's a little hard to believe, too. But assuming that we are, where are we back?
0: Back to Hong Kong to sign over the stuff we don't believe to Kang.
7: A city. We've earned a celebration. And I can't think of a better place than Hong Kong.
0: I don't see any reason for waiting till we get there, if you know what I mean.
7: I think I do. Drink, Skipper?
0: You do know? You're psychic. After you, mate. After you.

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Miles traveled from San Francisco, 21,308. 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

Voyage of the Scarlet Queen stars Elliot Lewis as Phil Kearney with Ed Max as Gallagher. And tonight featured Bill Johnstone as Sam and William Conrad as Nielsen. Music scored and conducted by Richard Arant. The Scarlet Queen, a Command radio production directed by James Burton, is written by Gil Dowd and Bob Tallman. This program came to you from Hollywood.

0: 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If you stop eating Birdseye beef burgers and eat these cheap ones...
1: All right.
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1: Fantastic.
0: I mean, they look the same, don't they?
1: Might look the same, but they don't taste the same.
0: You can't tell the difference.
1: Well, I can. The cheap one's yours.
2: 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Somehow other beef burgers just don't taste the same.
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9: Afloat with Henry Morgan. After the sacking of Santa Paula, Jeffrey Hunter manages to convince Captain Henry Morgan that he was innocent of doing any harm towards him. Finding a Spanish fleet waiting at the mouth of the river, Morgan sends a fireship in amongst them, disperses them, and so makes his escape. Later on, he tells Jeffrey Hunter that he's had information relating to the treasure which is being held in Panama City. As he intends to sack the city, he wishes Jeffrey to go to Cuba and learn the movements of the Spanish fleet which is assembling there and preparing to sail around the Horn to load the treasure. Back in Port Royal, Sir Thomas Mortford warns Morgan that he's been ordered to entirely suppress the buccaneers, but Morgan laughs at his threats. In Cuba, in Havana, Don Pietro Pizarro, the governor, decides that as Antoinette de Lacy has served her purpose, she is to be sold as a slave in the marketplace.
10: That is an excellent idea, Dolores. Why, I had completely forgotten the girl's very existence until you reminded me at this moment. She is of no further use to us. She is very beautiful and should bring a high price.
11: The sales are in 3 days' time, Father.
10: Very well then, Dolores. She will be auctioned with the others on that day. What is it that you are looking at, Dolores?
11: From this window, Father, you can see the ships in the harbor. There are a great many of them. Never in my life have I known so many of them to be assembled at once in the harbor.
10: They are a fine-looking lot, are they not? But Dolores, they are a great responsibility. I'll be indeed glad when they leave Cuban waters, and I shall be a lot happier still when they are safely back in Spain.
11: What are they assembling for?
10: When they are all ready, they leave for Panama City, sailing around the Horn. Panama City has been collecting treasures for too long. We feel it is not safe for them to be kept in this part of the world any longer. So they are going back to Spain. It will be the biggest armada of treasure ships that Spain ever had on the sea at the one time. With Morgan still at large, I will not rest until I hear that the ships have rounded the Horn and are safely back in Spain. Why did our plan to trap him have to fail? Not only did we lose him, but we lost many of our finest ships.
11: The next time, Father, we make sure that Henry Morgan is not cleverer than us.
10: If only we could know where the devil intends to strike next. And if only I could lay my hands on one of his men just for a little while. One of his men who know all his plans. Then it would make a great difference.
11: And this time I cannot help you. Even if I were free to go back to Jamaica, Jeffrey Hunter is dead. And even if he were alive, it would be no good because I destroyed all the trust that Morgan once had in him.
10: No. You cannot help me this time.
11: Oh, but how I would like to help you, Father. How I should like to relive all those moments of excitement that I felt when I was in Jamaica.
10: We had the opportunity to trap Henry Morgan Dolores, and we missed that chance. We can just hope that the fates will give us another chance.

0: It is no good your looking out into the blackness of night anymore now, Hero. The ship has sailed away, swallowed up in the dark.
1: Yes, Master Geoffrey. We're mighty long way from friends now. I reckon we're just by ourselves, all alone in a strange country.
0: In a country about which we know nothing. Every man on the island of Cuba is only too willing to betray us, Hero. We have arrived. The future of our very lives depends upon our own two selves.
1: I was mighty scared, Master Geoffrey.
0: I didn't want you to risk your life by coming with me, you know, Hero, but you insisted.
1: I sure did, Master Geoffrey. For you see, wherever you goes, I gotta go too. I just ain't got no choice.
0: Well, now, do you remember everything that I told you?
1: I sure do.
0: Well, before we set off in the direction of Havana, let's go over it all once again. Until we leave the shores of Cuba, I am Mynheer van Loek, a gem merchant from Amsterdam, who has come out here to Cuba in the hope of trading precious stones.
1: I remember.
0: You, Hero, are my servant. Unfortunately, through an affliction at birth, you have lost the power of speech. Remember, if you once should open your mouth and speak in public, you'll jeopardize our very lives. When we're both alone, make sure there's no one around to overhear us. And always speak to me in a low tone, Hero.
1: I sure will remember all that you've told me to do, Master Geoffrey. I won't forget.
0: All right. Now, come on now, Hero. Let's pick up our traps and make towards the city of Havana. We want to reach there before daybreak. And then, when it gets to be a respectable hour, we must look around for suitable lodgings, somewhere quiet and inconspicuous.
1: Where do you think you would be likely to find this lodgings, Master Geoffrey?
0: Well, I don't exactly know, Hero. I think it will be best if we go near the docks. That's where the sailors will be gathering. And that's where I'm most likely to pick up any news regarding the movements of the Spanish fleet. Well, come on, Hero. We're quite some distance from Havana, and daylight is not so very far off.

0: Right, kitty, what's this? You have not eaten your roll or drunk your coffee, kitty. What's wrong with you?
1: I don't want it.
0: Why don't you want it? Tell me, kitty. You eat nothing these days. What's the matter with you?
1: There's nothing the matter with me, Dietz. Does my not eating displease you?
0: I wish you would do something to displease me sometimes, kitty. Then I'd know that you were alive again. You know what? I always thought you were a woman of fire. And now you're just a milk and water wench. Yes, dear.

0: I always thought you were a woman of fire. And now you're just a milk and water witch. Yes, yes. No, yes. Yeah, I'm getting sick of you, Kitty. See you in time.
1: Then it's your own fault. Of what use is my fighting? You've beaten me, Dietz, and, well, there's just nothing I can do now.
0: No, that's not right. You think that by becoming a willing slave to me, you've beaten me, don't you, huh? You think that by being demure and lacking fire, you'll anger me. But you're wrong, Kitty, you're wrong, you see. I've just grown tired of you, and I feel I don't want to see you ever again. You know what is likely to happen to you, don't you?
1: Oh, no. But you couldn't be so cruel, Dad. You wouldn't sell me in a slave market.
0: Why not sell you into slave market? You mean nothing to me anymore. In a little while, I'll be sailing away. I've not told you that little piece of news yet, have I? Don Pietro has given me command of one of his ships to sail to Panama City. I've waited a long time, Kitty. I'll probably find other things to interest me when I come back.
1: And when are you going away?
0: The ships will sail in 8 days' time.
1: And you're going away and leaving me a stranger, not knowing a soul?
0: Oh, I bet you'll know somebody else by then, Kitty. I told you. I'm sick of the sight of you. I'm going to sell you in the slave market in 2 days' time.

0: Well, this seems comfortable enough, Hero.
1: It sure is nice, Jeffrey. But what are you going to do now?
0: Today I'm going to wander around the Dockside Taverns. I'm going to try and pick up all the information that I can get from the sailors.
1: Do you think, Master Jeffrey, you can learn all you want to know from the sailors?
0: I don't know, Hero. I can but try. In any case, I wish to become familiar with the city of Havana. I think I can afford to waste a day learning all I can about it. You never know, it might be useful.
1: It sure might be. Especially if they should grow suspicious and we have to hide any time.
0: And should I be unable to learn anything to my advantage today, I will tomorrow set about doing so in earnest.
1: And what are you going to do tomorrow?
0: Hero, I think I'll bluff my way into seeing the man who must know all the movements of the Spanish fleet. There's men here, Van Lucre, a gem merchant from Amsterdam. I will call upon the governor of Cuba, Don Pietro Pizarro.

0: This information that you bring to me, mein Herr Van Loop, it is most interesting.
1: Of course, Don Pietro, you understand that I'm only interested in the very best stones. See, Cuba is my first port of call.
0: Well, then, mein Herr, you've certainly come to the right place. It will be an honor indeed to do business with you. It is a pity, though, that a lot of gems will not be coming back to Cuba. Mein Herr, do you see that fleet of ships down there in the harbor?
1: I have noticed them.
0: Well, those ships are preparing right now to sail to Panama City. You see, mein Herr, the city of Panama is just bulging over with treasures. That fleet of ship will be taking that treasure back to Spain. But, of course, they will not be coming back here to Cuba. They will cross the Pacific Ocean.
1: That's very unfortunate, Don Pietro. Will they be sailing soon? Perhaps it will be possible for me to get a passage aboard one of the ships.
0: Yes, you wait and see what else I have in store. The most beautiful jewel you have ever seen. Ah, it's a lock. It's a lock. Sunrise. I have someone here. Someone I'd like to. You look like that.
2: Yes, I thought you were in the rock.

carefree hunter has walked right into the very jaws of the lion. Listen to the consequence of this dramatic meeting in the next exciting episode of Afloat with Henry Morgan.

0: Hold it. 15 seconds from now, you'll see the picture he just took. See? With the Polaroid Land camera, you get bright, sharp pictures in 15 seconds. Snap, pull, peel. It's that easy. Is there any better way to get pictures of the family?
1: Inside every Cape plum, there's a nice, clean stone asking to be let out. There's a very sweet sound to Cape plums when you have them for afters.
2: Nothing tastes nicer than Cadbury's Dairy Milk. Oh. Lovely, isn't it? Mm. And as anyone can see, every bar is chunky.
3: Magic.
4: Yeah.
2: 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That's why, sir, nothing tastes

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0: BBC presents Satellite 7, an adventure serial in 8 parts by Angus McVicar. The story is told by 15-year-old Jake Thompson. Part 1, Mystery Island.
1: Tony had been in bed with flu, but that afternoon, when I came in from school, he was up and about for the first time. I remember he was standing by the window of our sitting room, looking out onto the River Forth, and listening to a recording he had made before he took ill. My brother Tony's a recording star. I stood beside him and listened too.

0: Well, Jake, does it pass muster?
1: Gosh, yes. I bet it'll be just as popular as all the others.
0: So my agent thinks. He called this afternoon about an hour ago.
1: More contracts?
0: 3 dates for television, 5 for radio. All within the next 3 months.
1: Great stuff, Tony.
0: As a matter of fact, Jake, I told him nothing doing.
1: What? Did he pass out?
0: Well, very nearly. He wants me to see a psychiatrist.
1: I don't blame him.
0: Look, Jake, I've been thinking. It was that song that started me off, Alan Laird of Moidart. I've been thinking about it all the time I've been in bed.
1: What on earth do you mean?
0: Well, you know, Jake, I suppose there's a good bit of Dad in both of us. He loved the sea and ships, so Mum used to say.
1: I wish we'd known him, Tony.
0: I did, a little. I was 5 years old, you know, when he was lost at sea. Anyway, I got thinking about the sea and about us. You and me, Jake. How hard Mum worked to give us a decent education. How hard we've worked since she died.
1: It's what she wanted.
0: I know, in a way, but she did make me promise to look after you.
1: Well, gosh, haven't you? You're famous, even though you're only 21. You're paying for my keep and giving me the best schooling a chap could have.
0: A good schooling isn't everything, Jake. This past year I've been so busy we haven't even had a weekend away together. We're in a rut, Jake.
1: Well, we can't have everything.
0: Maybe you're right, but there are certain priorities. And this is where the sea comes in. Remember that night we went to the boat show?
1: You bet.
0: And remember that little cabin cruiser you said you'd give your right arm for?
1: Yes, with the new low-consumption petrol engine.
0: I phoned up the dealer just before you came in. It's ours, Jake.
1: What? You mean...
0: I mean, I bought it. For us.
1: Oh, my gosh.
0: Now, don't you start passing out.
1: But, Tony, it must have cost you thousands.
0: Well, what's the good of having thousands if you don't use them? Jake, we're going for a holiday, you and I.
1: Great.
0: As soon as you get your school holidays next week, we're off in our new boat.
1: Tony, let me get this straight. My head's going round in circles.
0: Great scientific minds never go round in circles.
1: Oh, dry up. Look, first of all, where are we going?
0: Dad came from the West Coast, and that's where we're going. A tour of the Hebrides.
1: Oh.
0: Doing exactly what we want to do and taking our time about it.
1: Yes.
0: For you, no more quadratic equations, no bus to catch at 8:30 every morning. And for me, no lights and studio walls, no clocks ticking around to 0 hour. It'll be wonderful, Jake. Can't you imagine it?
1: Yes, but... what about your contract?
0: I told you I've cancelled them, in the meantime, at any rate. 3 weeks today, I have my next recording session. Until then, the world is ours. We're going to live, Jake. At last, we're going to live.

0: Hi, Dick. Grub up. Come and get it.
1: Right, Johnny. What about the tiller?
0: Oh, fix her as she goes, with the whole Atlantic to maneuver in.
1: Okay. We'll be with you in a second. What's the menu?
0: Your plates and the hatch cover. Cold ham and beans, brown bread and butter.
1: Good old Johnny. Boy, am I hungry.
0: Look, there's coffee to come.
1: You've certainly got your appetite back, Tony. You're looking a lot better, too.
0: Oh, I don't know when I felt better. This is the life, eh?
1: You bet. What's the time?
0: Oh, nearly 1 o'clock, I make it. Why?
1: I was just wondering. Do you think we'll make batter before it gets dark?
0: Oh, should do. Calm sea, following wind. In any case, it's not dark until after 10 o'clock at this time of year.
1: I'm not so sure about the weather, Tony. That black ridge of cloud to the southeast. And the wind's gone round to the south. Against the sun.
0: Uh-huh. Pity if it's going to break now after the wonderful fortnight we've had. Anyway, I don't think a break will come all that suddenly. Not till we reach Castleby, at least.
1: Oh, well, why should we worry? Even though it does get stormy, we can have a bit of fun ashore.
0: That's the spirit. Here, have another slice of ham.
1: Oh, this is great. If it wasn't for that black cloud behind us, I'd be at peace with the world.
0: Oh, leave it to the Dame Clanranald. She'll get us there. Now, when you're finished, what about popping down for the coffee? Right, Jake. Everything's battened down. I'll take the tiller.
1: Okay. It's getting worse. Every minute.
0: Only a couple of hours since we had our lunch, too. I never expected it to go off like this.
1: Phew. It's a real kiss to the Dame Clanranald. I hope the engine keeps going.
0: So do I. The only trouble about this boat is the open cockpit.
1: Where exactly are we?
0: Oh, I think we're still about 40 miles south of Barra.
1: What's our speed?
0: Well, we were doing 10 knots. Now only about 3 or 4, I reckon.
1: Then we'll never reach Castle Bay before dark, will we?
0: Not on your... Hold on, Jake!
1: The Dane can take it, though.
0: I think so.
1: There's nowhere else, is there? I mean, no other island where we could find shelter.
0: There are islands south of Barra, about 10 miles northwest of where we are now. But as far as I know, they're uninhabited. We'd probably get wrecked if we were near...
1: Here comes another! Phew! That's the worst yet!
0: You can say that again!
1: I hope those valuable tonsils of yours don't come to any harm!
0: They're well insured, or so I'm told. Jake, the engine stopped!
1: Gosh! I'm going to have a look at it!
0: Right, take care, though!
1: Don't worry! Probably that last wave! What's one trying?
0: I hope it's nothing worse! What's the verdict, Dick?
1: I'm not sure. Just a minute. There's a terrible smell of petrol.
0: Keep well down or you'll be washed overboard. You all right, Dick?
1: I'm all right. But Tony, we've had it.
0: How do you mean we've had it?
1: There's no petrol left.
0: What? We filled the tank this morning and it's over morning.
1: The feed pipe's cracked. Must have been the storm. The petrol's all leaked away.
0: Oh, no.
1: What happens now?
0: We just drift before the wind and say our prayers, Jake.
1: No steerage way.
0: Not a sausage. But the dame's well built. She'll ride it out.
1: This is not so funny. I mean, we haven't even a radio to send out a distress signal.
0: Oh, wouldn't do much good anyway. Not till the storm passes. When it gets dark, we can send out flares. The way we're drifting, we should be near those islands by then.
1: I wonder what Dad would do.
0: Same as us, I expect. Just in Providence.
1: For nearly 4 hours, the dame danced about like a cork, but she stayed afloat. Suddenly, as we crouched there beside the tiller, we saw an island, a low, flat island, with strange towers like trellis work.
0: Not a sign of a sheltered bay or anywhere to beach her.
1: Those rocks, Tony. We're drifting straight for them.
0: The dame wouldn't have much chance in there. Come on, get the anchor out. Should be, with 5 fathoms of cable. Right, if we loose this butterfly nut, the cable should run. Oh, heck, it's jammed tight.
1: There's a hatchet here, among the fire equipment.
0: Right, the very thing.
1: This should loosen it. Okay, have a go. She's coming, Tony.
0: Right, fine. That'll do. Stand by the anchor cable in case it fouls the rail.
1: Right.
0: I'll loosen the nut. Look out! Down, people!
1: Holding, Johnny.
0: Thank goodness, but will she keep on holding? The dame's dancing up and down like a bronco. Watch it! Every time she comes up, that cable tightens like a fiddle string. I'll be wondering, Jake, what's on that island?
1: Search me. I noticed some curious-looking buildings as we came in, but you can't see them so well from here. It's getting dark, too.
0: Look! Look over there! And those lights.
1: Where?
0: Beyond the cloud of spray. See, on the higher ground. I only saw them for a second.
1: I believe you're right. Then it is inhabited.
0: Could be. Jake! The anchor cable!
1: It snapped! We're drifting again!
0: Where are the flares?
1: Under the light drops in a box. In here.
0: Right, let's try it. Remember, fire to leeward.
1: I hope somebody sees us. We'll be on the rocks in another 2 minutes.
0: I've loaded a red one. Stand clear, Jake.
1: Okay. Gosh, it makes the surf look like blood.
0: We'll try another.
1: If there's anyone on the island, they're bound to see that.
0: I know. Hold on, Jake. We're racing in on top of this wave.
1: Tommy, we're going to drown.
0: Hold on, Jake.
2: Stay quiet, Jake. Tony's gone out with Father to have a look at you both.
1: But who are you? Where am I?
2: This is the island of Shuna, and I'm Bridie O'Neill. You've had a nasty crack in the head, and you're in bed in my father's cottage. You're quite safe. But tomorrow morning you'll be as white as rain. How's that for information?
1: But what happened? I mean,
2: you were shipwrecked, you and Tony. Don't you remember? An hour ago.
1: Yes, I remember. The sea was as red as blood when Tony sent off the flares.
2: We spotted your flares. I ran across to tell them at the station. And we got down to the shore just in time to see your boat being flung high and dry on the rocks and Tony dragging you ashore. You struck your forehead on the side of the boat, I think. There's nothing serious, just a bad bruise.
1: Is Tony all right?
2: He's fine. He was fretting about you, so Father and Billy Hackett took him away to examine the boat. It's dark now, but Billy has a big inspection lamp.
1: Who's Billy Hackett?
2: Oh, Billy's a fitter at the station. One of the workers, you might call him, not one of the eggheads.
1: But what station? I can't understand all this.
2: Don't try. Not at the moment. Just be sensible and lie quiet. Would you like a drink?
1: Yes, please.
2: Well, here's some hot lemon I made. Oh, quite a good nurse, you know.
1: Thanks.
2: That's better. Now, when the others come back, we'll have something to eat. Granny Stewart's frying some bacon in the kitchen.
1: Who on earth is Granny Stewart?
2: Oh, this was her cottage originally, before Father bought it. But when the scientist came, she refused to leave. So she just stays on along with us. She's a dear old soul. And a great help. But a wee bit eccentric, as you'll find out.
1: But what's going on? What's all this about?
2: Oh, here they come now. Now, that's it. Sit up and give Tony a surprise.
3: How is he, Bridie? Any better?
2: Oh, he's as right as rain. Nothing left but a headache. And as full of questions as a crime reporter.
3: Thank goodness, Jake. You scared me stiff passing out like that.
1: I'm okay, Tony. What about the boat?
3: It might be a lot worse. Billy Hackett says we can patch her up in a day or two.
1: Gosh, that's a relief. Thanks for pulling me out. Brady told me.
3: Oh, forget it, Jake. Look, would you like to meet Mr. O'Neill and Billy Hackett? They carried you up to the cottage.
2: I'll tell them to come through. Then I'll help Granny Stewart get some supper ready.
3: Oh, thanks, Brady.
2: Father, Billy, Jake would like to see you.
3: Mr. O'Neill's an author, by the way. He writes plays. And Billy Hackett's from the station. It seems we stumbled on a government research establishment. Those trellis-work towers we saw, apparently they're launching gantries.
1: Gosh! Rockets, you mean?
3: Maybe, but I'm not sure. If you ask me, Jake, there's something darn queer going on this island.

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4: Hi, Ketchup. A series of true stories of the unceasing search for enemy spies in wartime, based on the memoirs of Lieutenant Colonel Oreste Pinto of the Allied Counterintelligence Service. This week's story is entitled Traitor in the Forest. The part of Colonel Pinto is played by Bernard Archer.
5: In the winter of 1944, the scope of activities in Europe was widened, and I was instructed not only to search for spies and traitors behind the fighting lines, but to look after the security of Allied divisions going north into Belgium and Holland. My opposite number in British counterintelligence became my very close friend, and we met often to pool new information. At one of these meetings, he handed me a piece of folded paper and invited me to examine it.
6: Well, what is it?
5: It's just what it appears to be. It's a page torn from a British Army field notebook. It's been folded in four. It has a yellow stain on one quarter. And written on one side is, it seems to be the British Order of Battle in Holland.
6: It is our order of battle. And it's almost complete, listed down to battalion level, including artillery and RE units correctly numbered.
5: Well, does this concern me?
6: I think so. 2 days ago, when our men were searching the German dead, searching for identification, that was found in the pocket of a dead German officer.
5: It isn't German handwriting. It's cursive, flowing. British handwriting. And the numerals are the same. They're British, too.
6: Then how did it come into the possession of a German infantry officer?
5: Well, the same way it came into your possession. They search the British dead for identification. They find this in an officer's notebook and they tear it out.
6: Don't think so. That order of battle is new. It was not more than 3 days old when we found it on that dead German officer, and it's still up to date. I checked this. And only one of our officers who would have had this kind of information has been killed since this order of battle was made. And one other, a brigade intelligence officer, has been captured. I have also checked the handwriting of each of them. It belongs to neither of them.
5: Well, how many other officers would have this information?
6: 200, maybe more. And they're moving all over the front. In any case, we can't do it that way. They're all senior officers and busy in battle.
5: You think this was sent to the enemy?
6: Yes, and smartly. Within 2 days of its being issued. Perhaps within 1 day.
5: And you think a British officer passed it on?
6: I don't know. It looks like it. The trouble is, I'm busy at the moment. 2 cases. Both have priority, and it means a lot of travelling around. I'd like you to look into this. May I leave it with you?
5: Yes. All right, I'll do it.
6: Thanks a lot.
5: There'll be someone in your office that I can get in touch with.
6: Yes, of course. Thank you, and good luck.
5: Goodbye. Oh, Captain, would you come in for a minute?
7: Yes, sir.
5: Captain, we have a case concerning Allied troops. British counterintelligence want us to look into it. Just take a look at this.
8: Yes, sir.
5: Now, the information on that note is only 5 days old. It was found in the pocket of a German officer, a dead German officer. Counterintelligence believe it was passed to the Germans. The question is, who passed it to them, and how was it done?
8: I see it's stained.
5: Yes. Well, I shall want a copy of all situation reports from the British front for the past 6 days. You better make that the past 7 days. I want a copy of all intelligence reports, confidential reports, battle summaries and appreciations. And I want the daily casualties of all units.
8: Yes, sir. I'll attend to that right away.
5: I obtained the reports and studied them. In the 7 days, fighting had been heavy all along the front. In the area of the Reichswald Forest, the fighting had been particularly heavy, and ground had been lost and retaken several times.
8: Have you found whom the note was found, sir, was a captain. Captain Ernst Reiner.
5: Age?
8: According to his papers, 26, sir. Here they are.
5: Oh, thank you. Captain Ernst Reiner, 3rd Parachute Regiment. How was he killed?
8: By machine gun fire, sir.
5: Alone or with others of his unit?
8: With 4 others of his unit, sir.
5: Hmm. Well, what else did you find?
8: Well, it's very much as you said, sir. More than 200 officers had that information on that day. There's been considerable movement since then, and casualties. No, it would be like looking for a needle in a haystack.
5: Well, perhaps we can make the haystack a little bit smaller, and our needle a little bit larger. Now, let's have a look. On the day before Captain Reiner was killed, his unit, the 3rd Para, and a neighboring unit, 276, retook some ground.
8: Hmm.
5: They overran a company headquarters, and 4 prisoners were taken. They also overran an advanced dressing station in which were 12 wounded men. On the following morning, the ground was retaken by us, and in this fighting, Captain Reiner and his 4 comrades were killed.
8: That could explain it, sir. No officers were taken prisoner, so he must have found it at company headquarters.
5: Yes, but why did he hold on to such important information? He wasn't killed until the following morning. He had time to pass it on. There's another side to it. They also overran an advanced dressing station. I wonder. In that cupboard over there is a first aid box. Would you bring it to me?
8: Yes, sir.
5: Thank you. With bandages, dressing, safety pins, penicillin ointment. Ah, here it is. Acriflavin, a very reliable antiseptic. Could I have a sheet of paper, please?
8: Yes, here you are, sir.
5: An experiment. We'll stain this paper with acriflavin and see what happens. Well, how's that?
8: It's the same color as the stain on the original note, sir.
5: Yes, I thought it might be. So we can now connect the note with the advanced dressing station that was overrun the day before Captain Reiner was killed. At least I think we can. Now, let's see. Next morning, the ground was retaken by us. Well, that's when Reiner was killed. And the orderly in charge of the wounded at the dressing station was a Corporal George Hamilton. I want him traced and I want him brought here.
8: Right, sir.
5: And I want the stain on the original note analyzed. I'm certain it's acriflavin, but I want a report.
8: Yes, sir.
5: According to the battle reports that I'd sent for, the advanced dressing station had been overrun and taken by the Germans and had been retaken by us on the following morning. The orderly in charge had rejoined his unit. He was traced and brought to my headquarters. Your full name, rank and number, please.
7: Hamilton, sir. George Alfred. 257-3687. Corporal, sir, RAMC.
5: You were taken prisoner of war, Hamilton.
7: Yes, sir.
5: And you escaped?
7: Not really, sir. I did get out of it when our lads came back next morning. It's about being taken prisoner, sir.
5: Yes. Tell me your story from the beginning, Hamilton.
7: Well, it was last Monday morning, sir. And we were pretty busy in the ADS. That's the advanced dressing station. There were a lot of patrols and skirmishes, and casualties were coming in pretty regularly. From the shelling and from the booby traps. The Jerrys have them strung between trees all through the forest. Anti-personnel bombs. And hidden in the snow, too. They're pretty bloody if you get caught, and they were coming in steadily all morning. We had 4 doctors working all the time, under Major Ramsden. We were kept hard at it till about 12 o'clock, when we were told that the Jerrys had put in an attack with their paratroops, and they were getting round the back of us, and we were told to evacuate the station. Well, we started getting them out, the ones who'd been treated, and we were busy with the ambulances. By about 2 o'clock, we'd got most of them out, all except 4 who were too bad to move. You couldn't move them on these roads. Then Major Remsen sent out 2 of the doctors and half the orderlies and the padre. Then he sent out the other doctor and more orderlies. He kept 3 of us.
5: Well, why didn't the doctor stay with the wounded?
7: Well, it's a new order, sir. If an ADS is sure to be overrun, the doctors and surgeons have to get out. They're needed elsewhere. Orderlies stay with the wounded, the ones we can't move. We had four critical cases at the time, sir, and three orderlies looking after them. We were almost surrounded, and casualties came in from this fighting, too. There was nowhere else to take them. Two Jerrys were brought in, one with his leg smashed. I told Major Remsen he should go, but he wouldn't. Even if it was an order, he would still look after the wounded. He did all eight of them, sir, and he even stayed to look after the Jerry.
5: The smashed leg?
7: Yes, sir.
5: What did he do?
7: Well, he gave him a shot to kill the pain and cleaned and dressed it and put on a Tobruk plaster. It was the best he could do in the time.
5: A Tobruk plaster? What's that?
7: Well, it's quick, sir, but it's very effective. You clean and dress and bandage, then you cover the whole limb in plaster of Paris so that it can't move. It's done in emergency. You write the date on the plaster and instructions that the plaster should be removed as soon as possible.
5: I see. What happened then?
7: It got quiet, sir. The major wanted to stay, but there were no more casualties coming in. I reminded him of the order and told him that we could look after the wounded, so he said good luck and went off.
5: And after that?
7: It was about 20 minutes before the Jerrys came. Parachute men. They talked to this wounded Jerry, the one with the smashed leg, and I think he said we'd been good to him. Anyway, they didn't bother us very much.
5: Did the Germans treat you well?
7: Yes, sir.
5: Were any of the wounded questioned by the Germans?
7: No, sir.
5: Were you?
7: No, sir, there was no questioning. In the morning, some Jerry medical officers came and looked at the wounded and checked our stores. Well, it was then that the counterattack started. A lot of shelling. I had to take cover. Well, when the shelling had stopped, I saw some of our own troops and I took them to the ADS. But the Jerrys had pulled out.
5: Your own wounded was still there?
7: Yes, sir. So I just took over and waited until our unit came back.
5: I see. Look at this piece of paper, Hamilton.
7: Yes, sir.
5: Now, if this piece of paper had been in an advanced dressing station, what could have made that stain? No, don't open it. Just look at the stain.
7: It's too light for iodine, sir. It could be acriflavin.
5: Was acriflavin being used in your ADS that morning?
7: Yes, sir.
5: I want you to write your name, rank, and unit, and the names of the four officers and the eight orderlies who were in the ADS that morning.
7: Yes, sir. Do you want the name of the padre, sir?
5: Yes. All personnel who were at the dressing station that day.
7: I don't know all the names, sir. That's as many as I know.
5: It includes all the officers?
7: Yes, sir.
5: Thank you, Hamilton. Well, you've been very helpful. That'll be all.
7: Thank you, sir.
5: Come in, Captain.
8: Did you get anything from the corporal, sir?
5: I gave him a handwriting test, writing a list for me. But he certainly didn't write the note. I'm sure he knows nothing about it.
8: I see.
5: Now, Major Ramsden was in charge of the ADS, and he was there almost to the end. I want to see him as soon as possible.
8: Yes, sir.
5: And a Captain Franks, who is in charge of transport, I want to see him. And I want you to see our own medical people and ask them what they know about a Tobruk plaster.
8: What, sir?
5: Well, I gather it's some sort of emergency dressing. Captain Franks was the first to be traced, and I started with him. You were in charge of the ambulances for the evacuation of the wounded, Captain.
9: Yes, sir.
5: Describe this tent where the wounded were treated.
9: It was a small tent, sir, adjoining the other two. Room for four doctors to work. Rather rough and ready by ordinary standards, but most of them are.
5: Were only medical personnel allowed in this operating tent?
9: Oh, no, sir. We were very busy all day. Anyone who was free for a moment would lend a hand.
5: Well, what do you mean by lend a hand?
9: Well, fetch and carry or hold something. Or get fresh supplies for the doctors. They were working against time.
5: Did you help in this way?
9: Once or twice in the morning. But when the evacuation started, I was busy getting my transport up and loaded and getting it away.
5: Well, who was left behind?
9: Four seriously wounded men who couldn't be moved on that road. Three orderlies and the major.
5: Do you know why he should stay behind?
9: To look after the wounded as long as he could. He had a jeep and he came out later. I traveled behind the last convoy to help protect it. The Jerrys were coming round us.
5: Yes. Captain, will you write down for me the names of your own personnel, RASC people, who were moving about the ADS that day?
9: Yes, sir. They were drivers, sir. Brown, Jenkins, Fraser. Here's the list, sir.
5: Thank you, Captain. Right, that'll be all. Thank you for coming to see me, and a safe journey back.
9: Thank you, sir.
10: Major Ramsden is here, sir.
5: Good morning, Major.
11: Good morning, sir.
5: Sit down, please.
11: Thank you.
5: I'm sorry to have brought you all this way from the front line, Major, but there are some questions I want to ask you.
11: Yes, Colonel.
5: You were in charge of an advanced dressing station which was overrun by the Germans on Monday, 6 days ago.
11: That is correct.
5: You received orders to evacuate the wounded. When did you receive this order?
11: Precisely? Oh, I don't know. It was about 12 o'clock. I was busy at the time, and as soon as I was finished with the case, I was told.
5: What action did you take?
11: I ordered the evacuation of all cases that had been dealt with, and a general speed up in dealing with the remaining casualties. May I ask the reason for this inquiry?
5: You may ask, Major, and I may tell you later. Meantime, I'd like you to answer my question. When was the evacuation completed?
11: It was completed in stages. By 2 o'clock, most of the cases were away, and I sent half my staff away, two doctors and some orderlies. And I told the padre to leave. He didn't want to go, but it was a matter of transport. By 2:30, we had dealt with the remaining cases as best we could, and the captain in charge of transport reported to me that the last of the ambulances were due to leave. I told my colleague, Captain Jessup, to leave and take all the orderlies except three.
5: You remained at the station?
11: I was anxious about four of the wounded who couldn't be moved. I wanted to do what I could for them before the Germans came.
5: Did you intend to stay with them?
11: I wanted to do my best for them.
5: Well, there's a new order, isn't there, that says that when an ADS is likely to be overrun and is ordered to be evacuated, surgeons and doctors will not remain behind, but will leave orderlies to look after the wounded. Did you intend to stay at the ADS?
11: I was in charge of the station. It was my intention to do what I could for the wounded and for the men who were being left behind, and then return to brigade. That is what I did do.
5: And while you were staying behind, more casualties came in.
11: Yes, a few came in, about eight of them. They were men who had been wounded in defense of the ADS. So I attended them.
5: The Germans were quite near.
11: They were in the forest. I don't know how near. It was a probe. I think they got behind us. It was the only place we could bring the casualties.
5: British casualties?
11: I think there were six British and two German wounded.
5: You attended the Germans?
11: Of course.
5: Both of them?
11: Well, there was little I could do for one of them, but the other I did attend.
5: What was the nature of the injury?
11: A leg wound. Lacerations.
5: How did you treat it?
11: There wasn't much time. I cleaned the wound and dressed it and applied plaster to immobilize the limb.
5: And then you left?
11: I had a look at the other wounded, said goodbye to the three orderlies who were staying behind, and then I left, yes.
5: Shortly afterwards, the ADS was overrun.
11: Yes.
5: Did you have any trouble on the journey back?
11: No. Luckily, the road was still ours, and I got back all right.
5: Well, now I'll tell you the reason for these questions. On the day after your ADS had been overrun, our counterintelligence men came upon a German officer in possession of highly secret information about British troops. We believe that that information was sent to the Germans, and we believe that it was sent via your advanced dressing station.
11: What kind of information?
5: Highly confidential information that would be known...
12: Oh, sorry, sir.
5: It's all right, Captain. Come in.
8: For your signature, sir.
5: Thank you. How's the wrist?
8: I think it's all right now, sir. Quite comfortable.
5: You recognize the dressing, Major? It's called a Tobruk plaster, isn't it?
11: A Tobruk plaster is used for immobilizing the leg, Colonel, not for putting on a forearm.
5: Yes. And in fact, you put a Tobruk plaster on the leg of a German soldier just before your ADS was overrun.
11: Yes.
5: Well, for an experiment, Major, I've had this Tobruk plaster put on the captain's forearm. There's really nothing wrong with his wrist. Would you please remove that plaster? You have the captain's permission, and mine. Will you remove that plaster?
11: Is this part of your inquiry?
5: That's what I'd like to know. Have you the shears, Captain?
8: I have them here, sir.
5: Will you remove the plaster, Major?
11: Very well, sir. Just put your arm on the desk, please, Captain. No, the other way around, please.

0: What is it, Major?
1: Well, there's a note inside.
0: Will you read it?
1: Yes, it says, this is how it was done. Why?
0: Are you asking me why?
1: I am reading what it says on this note. This is how it was done. Why?
0: Thank you, Captain.
2: Right, sir.
0: Now, Major, that note was quite clean when it was placed against the dressing last night and plastered over. Now it's stained, isn't it? What made the stain?
1: The antiseptic, the acetylene.
0: Will you compare it with the stain on this note, Major? Would you say that they were the same?
1: Well, they seem to be.
0: Well, I assure you they are the same, Major. I've had the stain on this note analyzed. It's also acetylene. And the note, if you'll read it, reveals highly secret information, doesn't it?
1: Yes.
0: Look at it closely. Would you agree that that note could have been stained by being placed inside a Tobruk plaster?
1: It's possible.
0: It's written on a page from an army field notebook. Did you have field notebooks at your post?
1: Yes.
0: And the last case you dealt with was a German paratrooper. You stayed behind to deal with him and encased his leg in such a plaster. You wrote instructions on the plaster. What instructions?
1: The time and date. And instructions for removal at the earliest possible moment.
0: And next day, this note, stained, is found in the possession of a German paratroop officer.
1: This is preposterous. You're suggesting that I put that note... I don't even know the order of battle.
0: Don't you?
1: No, and if I did, you'd think... Good God, man, I'm a doctor. I'm here to save lives.
0: What do you think of the Germans?
1: German wounded or German troops?
0: As you like.
1: To me, all wounded are in need of help. British or Germans. I do my best for them.
0: And German troops?
1: I am a non-combatant, Colonel.
0: The fighting has been pretty hard in the forest. What do you think of war?
1: What do you think? Do you think it's a game?
0: To some people it is a game, Major. A very dirty game. So let's come back to the point. That note contains highly secret information. The information was only 2 days old when your post was overrun. It was found on the body of a German paratroop officer. His unit overran your post. Do you agree with me that that stain connected with the medical post?
1: Yes.
0: The handwriting is British. You recognize it?
1: No.
0: You're certain?
1: Yes.
0: But you do agree with me that on the evidence we have, it could have been sent inside the Tobruk plaster. And if so, it was intended to get into enemy hands.
1: Yes.
0: And if so, there was a traitor in the forest.
1: But there must be 100 other ways. We're not the only ones with acetylene. Why suspect a doctor? This information would cost hundreds of lives, hundreds of casualties. Do you think any doctor has this information?
0: A moment ago, you told me that you treat all wounded alike, whether they're British or German. In my work, all suspects are treated alike, whether they're civilians, or soldiers, or doctors. So we meet on common ground. You don't recognize this handwriting?
1: No.
0: Will you give me a copy of your handwriting, please?
1: Yes.
0: Write down your own name and unit and the names of the 3 doctors who served with you, and the names of any officers among the wounded.
1: The wounded who were left behind?
0: Yes, please.
1: Well, there's only one. Here are the names.
0: Thank you.
1: Yes. You will have to look elsewhere for your traitor, won't you, Colonel?
0: So it would seem. But you agree that I should look for him?
1: Yes. I suppose so.
0: By the time my British opposite number had completed his own case, I was ready with a report for him.
3: Well, Peter, how did it go?
0: Here are the reports.
3: Oh, thanks.
0: You set me 2 problems. How this information could be sent to the enemy so quickly and so successfully, and who sent it?
3: Yes.
0: Well, first, let's deal with how. I had the stain on the note analyzed. It was caused by acetylene. Well, that connected with the medical post. This ADS was the only one to fall into German hands at that time, and in it was a German paratrooper. On his leg, a Tobruk plaster. The ADS is overrun, and he's taken to his own medical post. The plaster is broken open, and the note is found, stained, of course, by the antiseptic. It's given immediately to a paratroop officer, same unit, to take through the forest to headquarters or to a signals unit. At that moment, we put in a counterattack. And fortunately for us, this German officer is killed. Well, that's how it was done. But I can't be sure who did it.
3: The fact is, it was done.
0: Well, the post was busy. All sorts of people were in and out. Here are some handwriting tests, but they get us nowhere.
1: But I see you think it was made to Ramsden.
0: Well, he had the opportunity, and he did stay behind against orders. But he didn't have this information, and it isn't his handwriting. I've checked that.
1: But it had to be his handwriting. He could have got it or taken it from someone else.
0: Well, you say there are 200 officers who had this secret information. The front's been moving fast. There have been many casualties. I'm afraid we can't prove anything now.
1: No, I suppose not. I'm sorry you were called in so late.
0: There was a traitor in the forest, but the case was never completed. Perhaps we were too late. And perhaps the story explains why a certain officer, Ramsden was not his real name, was transferred immediately to a base hospital. At that stage in the battle, we couldn't afford to take risks.

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11: 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Charlie says, love my good and plenty. 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
13: Sorry.
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13: Sorry.
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13: Sorry.
12: Nougat and caramel golden light. And don't forget the hazelnut in every bite.
13: Sorry.
12: A hazelnut in every bite.
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10: Choo-choo Charlie was his name. We

0: I love so well.
1: Once upon a time there was an engineer.
2: Choo-choo Charlie was his name, we hear.
1: He had an engine and he sure had fun. He used good and plenty candy to make his train run.
3: Charlie says, love my good and plenty. Charlie says, really ring the bell. Charlie says, love my good and plenty. Don't know any other candy that I love so well.
4: You know, cats have minds of their own. That's why we love them. They really do know what they like.
5: Tibby, Tibby, Tibby.
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7: 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It's your dinner. It's called Cupboard Love. 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See this foil pouch? Keeps it moist and squeezy. That's right. It's a new kind of cat food. Moist. It's good for you. Like it?
6: New Cupboard Love. 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
9: And now, Pursuit!

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And then, the man from Scotland Yard, the famous Inspector Peter Black, and the dangerous, relentless pursuit. When man hunts man. Ben Wright starred as the famous Inspector Peter Black of Scotland Yard. We bring you tonight's story, Pursuit of the Knife Boys.

0: I'm going to ask you to pick the boys out of the group standing over there, Mr. Westbourne.
1: Boys. Pack of animals. Animals. One face. Just let me recognize one of them and...
0: We'll take care of it, sir. Don't you worry about that. All we want from you is positive identification. Now, we'll wait here.
2: They're all here, sir.
0: Oh, thanks, Moffat. Ask them to form a line, will you?
2: Right, sir. All right, lad. Make a straight line. Up to it now.
1: Inspector, that one. The thin one.
0: No, not yet, sir, if you don't mind. We'll wait until they're ready.
2: A little more room on the end. Face forward. Down up your edge, please.
3: Stop shouting.
2: All correct, sir.
0: Thank you, Moffat. Now, if you'll come with me, Mr. Westbourne. We'll start at this end. If you can recognize one of them, sir, you just say the word.
1: I shall. I'll say the word, just you wait. I'll say it. No, I thought for a moment. No. That's one of them.
4: Oh, me?
2: Take two steps forward, please.
1: I'll take my oath. He's the one that...
0: I understand, sir. Now then, if you can pick out the others.
1: I'm not sure. I think... Let me see his hands.
2: Hold out your hands, please.
1: They look about right, but... I'm not certain. It was almost dark, you know.
0: Was there anything in particular about his hands, sir?
1: Well, they were big and... Very big for a boy that age. I can remember him as they pushed Gert off the pavement. Big, ugly hands. I'm not sure about this one there. Maybe the light. Yes. I think so. I'm almost sure he's one of them.
2: Step forward, please.
1: Yes, he's one.
0: Right, sir.
1: That one. The tall, thin one.
2: Step forward, please.
1: Not so brave now, are you? Having a knife with you. Let me see what you can do when you're not fighting a woman.
0: That's enough, Mr. Westbourne. Stop it.
1: Let go of me. Let me go. I want to smash his rotten little grin. I want to smash his face. I'll kill him. Kill him. Please. Put me in a room with him. Give me 5 minutes. Please let me go.
0: Try to control yourself, sir.
1: Control? Were you there? Did you see what they did to my girl? Were you there?
0: It was a day in August, humid, cloudy, and with a promise of rain before evening. We were in an open court at the yard where men were put up for identification. Mr. Lawrence Westbourne and his wife Gertrude had been attacked a week previously by 4 youths armed with knives. The man had been badly slashed and beaten. His wife, well, according to the hospital authorities, her physical condition was satisfactory. Nothing more. The attack had taken place in Shadwell. The couple on their way home from shopping, a darkened side street, an alley, and then blind, wicked assault and robbery. They'd made off with £2.10 and 4 and a gold watch. I took Mr. Westbourne upstairs to my office and gave him a glass of whiskey. He sat in the leather chair, still visibly shaking with frustrated anger.
5: You don't know. You don't know what it's been like these past days. Thinking of Gert. Seeing her at the hospital. Then I see
0: him. You picked out 2 of the others, sir. Now, what about them? Didn't you feel the same way?
5: I don't know. But that thin one, smiling, knowing what he's done.
0: I must explain something to you, sir. When we put a man up, or as in this case, men, for identification, we have to be certain that the witness is very sure. Our memory is an odd thing. Sometimes it's rather unreliable.
5: Do you think I'll ever forget the faces of those devils? Do you ever think
0: You've forgotten the faces of 2 of them, Mr. Westbourne. Or let us say, mistaken the identity of 2.
5: What do you mean?
0: Now, the first boy you picked is a grocer's boy in Hammersmith. We brought him down here. The second, with the large hands, was one of our own messengers, Tommy Sutton. Now, I can assure you that neither was in any way involved in your case.
5: Oh,
4: But the third?
1: I don't care what you say about him. He could be your son, and I'll tell you he was there.
0: Yes, there's little doubt of that, sir. We're holding him for questioning and further identification.
1: Further identification? Why? What more do you want?
0: Your wife, sir.
1: No. I won't allow it. She said enough. I won't allow it.
0: In a case of this sort, sir, we have no choice.
1: I won't. That's all there is to it.
0: Now, look here, Mr. Westbourne. We know that this gang has been working the streets and parks for 5 or 6 months. Now, this is the first chance that we've had to make a positive identification. You and Mrs. Westbourne are not the first victims by a long shot, and unless we can get your cooperation, you won't be the last.
1: I've identified one of them. Make an example of him. Whip him. Send him to prison.
0: We can send him to prison, but that's not enough, sir. We want the three who are with him, too. He won't split on them. They never do. Unless...
1: Unless what?
0: We can frighten him enough with the penalty involved.
1: I can't. She's hurt and sick. Could only mean court, newspapers. No, I can't. It's not fair to her.
0: Will you at least think about it, Mr. Westbourne? Talk to your wife. Now, I understand your feelings, but remember, you can very possibly prevent this sort of thing from happening again to someone else.

0: understand your feelings, but remember, you can very possibly prevent this sort of thing from happening again to someone else. Someone else's wife. There are other gangs, and there'll be more. Unless... Well, that's up to you and Mrs. Westbourne.
1: I don't know. I don't know.

0: The man whose face still bore the marks of knife and fist left my office. At that time, I had little hope that he would allow us to bring the suspect before his wife for identification. A few minutes later, Moffitt came in. He'd brought up the boy who remained outside under guard.
1: A tough nut, sir. I don't think you get much out of him.
0: Now, what's his name?
1: Henry Brule, 21 Bethnal Green Road.
0: Mm-hmm. Have they got him in criminal records?
1: No, sir.
0: Family?
1: Mother. Father's a salesman. Away at the moment.
0: Does he admit anything?
1: Not that sausage. Said he was playing pool at the time. Said you can prove it.
0: We'll give him a chance to. Send him in.
1: Right, sir. Come in.
0: You are Henry Brule?
2: Yeah. So what?
0: Muffet?
1: American film, sir.
0: Oh. What have you got to say about this?
2: Nuts.
0: Really? You realize that the present charge is armed robbery and that if the man's wife makes identification, you'll go to prison for a very long time?
2: You've got nothing on me. I don't know nothing about that guy. I was with my chums playing pool. You can find out if you want.
0: We shall. What are the names of these chums?
2: Oh, there was Elf, Ginger, Rog, Beetle. A few more I can't think of now.
0: The proprietor of the pool room can swear to your presence that evening?
2: Oh, Liggins? Of course he can.
0: I see. And you deny having any part in the attack on either Mr. or Mrs. Westbourne?
2: Yeah.
0: You never carried a knife?
2: Yeah.
0: I assume you mean no.
2: Yeah, I never carried no knife.
0: And it follows, then, that you've not been involved in any past attacks and robberies.
2: That's right.
0: Have you ever heard of a gang who call themselves the Knife Boys?
2: Never heard of them.
0: Can you think of any reason why the man who identified you should have tried to hit you?
2: Yeah, sure. You put him up to it. I've seen cops do that before. It's a frame-up.
0: Oh, yes, of course. Yes, it would be. What's the address of the pool room, bro?
2: Corner of Goff Line on Bethnal Green. You ask old Liggins, he'll tell you. It's his place.
0: At what time did you say you were there?
2: From 7 till 9, anyway.
0: Very well. Moffitt, we'll drive down this afternoon. You'll have the car brought round at 4.
1: That's it.
0: And put him in a cell.

0: usual crowd, sir.
1: Yeah. You wait here.
2: Walker.
1: You, Mr. Higgins?
2: Oh, yeah. Oh, yeah.
1: Chief Inspector Black, Scotland Yard.
2: Oh, happy, I'm sure.
1: I shall require a statement from you concerning the movements of a boy who claims to have been in here last Wednesday between the hours of 7 and 9.
2: Who?
1: Henry Brewer.
2: Henry. Now, let me think. Last Wednesday?
1: Yes.
2: Wednesday, huh? Henry Brewer. Nice lad. Wednesday, huh? Yes, he was here. I'm sure of it. But to be on the safe side. Alf!
3: What's up?
2: Was you playing with Henry Brewer here last Wednesday, 7, 8, or 9 o'clock?
3: Henry? Yes. Why?
2: A gentleman inquiring.
3: Tell him Ginger was here, too. And Rod and Beetle. We all saw him.
1: He didn't leave the place between those hours?
2: No, not while I was here.
1: Oh. You'd be willing to swear to that in court?
2: May I perish on this spot if it ain't the old ruddy truth.
1: Oh. You'd better move over, Mr. Higgins. Thank you.
0: Any luck, sir?
1: No. Either the man's lying or Mr. Westbourne made a mistake. But I don't think so, Moffat. Come on. Strikes me that...

0: Memories are much too good in here.
1: Good luck, Al. 2 bob on the neck.
2: Right.
1: 8 in the side.
2: 8 in the side.
1: Here goes. 2 bob. Hugh.
0: Want a word with you. Scotland Yard.
2: Not your fault. 9 in the corner.
3: Oh, easy as pie. No bet.
2: Gone.
0: You're a friend of Henry Brule.
2: That's right.
0: He was with you last Wednesday between 7 and 9. Here.
3: Missed.
2: I'm not blind. What'd you say? Oh, yes. Henry. Yes, he was here.
0: What's your name?
2: Alf Pollock.
0: And yours?
3: Roger Gorman. 9 in the side.
2: 1/2 crown says you don't.
3: God.
0: None of you were in Shadwell that evening?
2: Shadwell? Oh, no. Very common district. Never go there. Right, Rog?
3: There's rain.
2: Look, you're mucking up our game. If you want to know about Henry, why don't you ask him? We're not his nursemaids.
4: They already have. Hiya, Rog. Alfie?
3: Henry, old cock. Nice to see you.
4: What's the matter, Blackie? You look surprised. Told you I had nothing to do with that balmy old fool.
5: He must have escaped her. There's no bail for armed robbery.
4: Here, get your clammy hand off me. Who said anything about bail? While you was gone, the guy you had framed me double-crossed you. He dropped the charges. Now put that in your rat and wear it.

0: You know, many great men have attained the highest office in our land, the presidency of the United States. Can you guess the name of this man? He never wanted to be president, since he personally felt he was unqualified for the office. When he was only 30 years old, he was appointed member of the Ohio Superior Court. He was President Grant's Secretary of War and Attorney General. In 1908, through the recommendation and support of Theodore Roosevelt, he succeeded Roosevelt as president. If you don't have his name by now, here's another clue. During his administration, the Postal Savings Plan and Parcel Post were established. Who was he? William Howard Taft, 27th President of the United States. His life is part of your American heritage.
1: Now, the second act of Pursuit of the Knife Boys.
2: We stood under the white glare of a pool table light. The three youths, between 18 and 20, dressed in the height of their fashion. Jackets too long, trousers too tight, and hats worn at an aggressive angle. Two of them stood leaning on their cues, cigarette dangling loosely from their lips, looking with admiration at the third, who was obviously their leader, Henry Brewer. He had put it across the police, knew it, and with his friends was proud of it. Now we had to find out why Mr. Westbourne had so suddenly, in our absence, dropped the charge. And after a call to the yard, we went to a cleaning and pressing establishment in Shadwell.
3: I still say we're going to be wasting our time, sir.
2: I don't think so, Muffet.
3: Maybe, sir. At any rate, seems to me we're back where we started with those knife boys. And what's more, they know we're onto them.
4: Good afternoon, Ed.
2: Mr. Westbourne, why did you withdraw the charge?
5: Well, I told him at the station. You'd gone. I said that I'd made a mistake.
2: Yes, I know that. But you didn't make a mistake, did you?
5: Well, yes, I did. The boy looked the same, but when I started to think about it, I knew he wasn't. He was too tall. I'd made a mistake.
2: Huh. And when did you come to that conclusion?
5: After I left.
2: When you returned here?
5: Well, yes. I thought about it. I didn't want to do the boy an injustice.
2: So you went back to the yard and you told them that you couldn't identify Brewer.
5: Yes. I'm sorry.
2: Now, why are you sorry?
5: Well, I mean the trouble it caused.
2: Well, I may say, Mr. Westbourne, that I don't believe you. I think that you've been threatened. And I think, too, that you've done a very foolish thing.
5: Brewer's guilty, you know that.
6: No, nobody said anything to me. I just made a mistake and I wanted to make it right.
2: Do you understand that you've left the way open for the gang to continue their activities?
6: I don't know anything about that.
2: Now look, if you've been threatened, don't you realize that we'll give you protection?
5: All right. I've been threatened. Someone called and said I'd be sorry if I identified that boy. What do you expect? My wife's been hurt. I don't want any more trouble. Please, forget that I ever came to you. Forget I ever picked out that boy. I was wrong, that's all.
2: A case of this sort would normally have been assigned to a divisional inspector. But the seriousness of the gang attacks which had been springing up in London had forced the Yard to bring into play its full resources. We had won the first round by apprehending one of the leaders of the Knife Boys, and had immediately forfeited the second by losing him. The threats which had been directed against Mr. Westbourne only proved how dangerous the situation was becoming. We were determined to exterminate this vicious pack, and we set about to do so. The following week was devoted to a thorough investigation of those boys who were known or were even thought to be involved in previous attacks. Moffitt and I went over the list. It had rather frightening proportions.
3: These are the plainclothesmen and flying squad reports, sir. I thought I'd put them together.
2: All right, fire away.
3: It's bigger than we expected. A big gang call themselves the Knife Boys. There are two or three others, but they seem to work under one leadership.
2: Oh, Brewer?
3: The informers think so. There's a bit of difficulty there, by the way, sir.
2: Oh, what?
3: Not one of the boys listed has a past criminal record. That seems to be the rule with them.
2: That'd make it hard for the informers, I should imagine. Yeah, now go on.
3: The Narc boys move about in groups of four. There are five or six groups.
2: That's enterprising. Sort of minor crime cartel.
3: The other gangs pay what's called protection money to the Narc boys.
2: Ah, to stay in existence, I suppose. No wonder the pool room proprietor wanted to help Brewer. He must pay him quite a retainer for his services.
3: There's been no report of attacks for a week now.
2: Which means nothing at all. Earl Brewer must be feeling quite a little man. He thinks he's made a fool of the yard, and he's forced a victim to keep his mouth shut.
3: We could pick him up again, sir.
2: We couldn't keep him here, though. No. If we're to catch them, they've got to be caught in the act.
3: All right, sir.
2: Now, I'm going to assign as many plainsclothesmen as we can spare. Watch and follow any group of boys in the eastern section.
3: There's one thing, if I may, sir.
2: Huh?
3: Do you mind assigning me to Brewer and his crowd? I'd rather like collaring that little scut.
2: Yeah, so would I, Moppet. Oh, don't you worry. You and I aren't going to sit behind a desk. But we are going to need some help.
3: Help? With them, sir?
2: Somebody, Moppet, more appealing to the knife boys, I think, than

0: Yeah?
1: Detective Sanderson, sir.
0: All right, Moffitt. Oh, Detective Sanderson.
2: Yes, sir.
0: You'll sit down, please.
2: Thank you, sir.
0: We've got a bit of work to do together. That knife boy gang.
2: Oh? Yes, sir.
0: Now, for the next few days or weeks, Anderson, you and I are going to take walks together.
2: Yes, sir.
0: Sooner or later, I hope the leader of the gang is going to have a go at us. We'll do our best to put ourselves at his disposal.
2: Very well, sir.
0: It might get a little sticky, so if you'd rather...
2: I should love it, sir.
0: Very well. Now we'll begin tonight. Have your supper, and then you meet me at the yard at 7:30. I hope you like walking, Sanderson.
2: I think I shall like walking, sir.
0: Mary Sanderson was one of the yard's best policewomen. She was also extremely attractive. I will admit the latter quality served to make a monotonous task less tedious. For the next 10 days, we walked from 8 until 11 o'clock at night. Moffitt drove us in a radio car to likely darkened streets where we got out and, as innocently as possible, appeared to be strolling homeward. I had assigned a man to watch the pool room, which seemed to be the headquarters of the gang. His job was to contact the yard as soon as Brule and his boys left. The yard, in turn, were to notify us in the radio car. For 10 days, our efforts were fruitless. Two other subsidiary gangs were caught and arrested, but Brule made no move. It was the evening of the 11th day that we got word.
3: Is it all right, sir?
0: Yes, this'll do nicely, Moffitt.
4: 4-5-6. 4-5-6.
3: Yes, Officer.
0: Don't stop, Moffitt.
4: 4-5-6. Your men and three others left meeting place 5 minutes ago on foot, heading toward Cambridge Road vicinity.
3: 4-5-6. 4-5-6. We've received you. Stand by.
0: Turn left on Lehman Street and then head east on Whitechapel Road.
3: Right, sir.
0: Hand me the mic, will you?
3: Here you are, sir.
0: Car 5-6. Car 5-6 to CID. Message follows. Send a car to corner of Bethnal Green Road and Gough Lane. Pool room. Tell them to stand by. When they get the order, arrest owner Higgins and take him down. Car 5-6. Out.
4: Car 5-6. Message received. CID out.
0: All right, Moffitt. When we get to Cambridge Road, Sanderson and I will get out. You follow without lights about a square behind. I don't want them to get windy.
3: Right, sir.

0: I hope we get them tonight, sir.
1: Yeah. Pete tired?
0: No, sir, but my young man is. We haven't seen each other since I've been on this job.
1: Well, then I hope we do get them tonight, Sanderson. By the way, if they do turn up and it looks like trouble, I want you to run like the devil.
0: I will, sir.
1: Sanderson, would you do something for me?
0: Yes, sir.
1: Just once, don't call me sir. Now, I feel as though we've known each other all our lives, and I shan't consider it familiar if you say Inspector or Black or anything.
0: Your first name is Peter, isn't it?
1: Yes.
0: Yes. My first name is Mary.
1: Ah. Under that streetlight, next square. See?
0: Forward after.
1: Yes. All right, Sanderson.
0: Yes, sir.
1: Hard day today, my dear?
0: Not bad.
1: Good. Get anything nice for supper?
0: The usual.
1: Oh?
0: They've seen us, sir. They're coming.
1: Yes, I hope Muffet's seen them. Run when I tell you to.
0: What about you, dear?
1: Huh?
0: Nice day?
1: Rotten.
0: Oh, shame.
1: Oh, well, as always tomorrow. It could be worse.
0: Tomorrow?
1: No, dear, I mean...
2: Chum? Got a match?
1: Huh? Yes. Yes, of course.
2: Nice night.
1: Yeah.
2: All right, this is a sticker. Hand it over.
1: Delighted. Run, Sanderson. Cops in deep. Naughty boy, you shouldn't play with knives.
3: There's another scram.
1: Oh, scram you. All right, Muffet. I think I'd put a stop to that for a little while. Any other chopper, call through to have Higgins arrested, and then we'll pile this lot in the car, and we'll take him in. After the arrest of Henry Brewer and his little friends, the knife boys fell to pieces. With the assurance of safety to his wife and himself, Mr. Westbourne and several other victims appeared in court and gave evidence. Higgins, the poolroom proprietor, was convicted as an accessory. Detective Sanderson, I gave her 2 days' leave to be with her young man. Pursuit. And the pursuit is ended.

many great men have attained the highest office in our land, the presidency of the United States. Can you guess the name of this man? The presidency was the first and only public office he ever held. He never went to school, but was taught at home by a tutor. Like his father, he also became a military man and remained in the service until his nomination to the presidency in 1848. He was the second and last member of the Whig Party to become president. If you don't have his name by now, here's another clue. During his presidency, gold was discovered in California. Who was he? Zachary Taylor, 12th President of the United States. His life is part of your American heritage.

0: We invite you to join us next week at this same time when Pursuit will bring you another dramatic story of the famous Inspector Peter Black of Scotland Yard, relentlessly hunting down those whose disordered passions breed violence and murder. Another story of man hunting man when we bring you Pursuit.
1: Ben Wright as the famous Inspector Peter Black of Scotland Yard has been a presentation of the United States Armed Forces Radio and Television Service.

0: down.
1: Yes, there's coffee pot freshness in every cup of Maxwell House.
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4: 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It's called Cupboard Love. 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It's a new kind of cat food. Moist. It's good for you. Like it?
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0: It's time to join the American Family Robinson again in Centerville. The Herald is threatened with having to cease publication, and Editor Luke has already gathered his employees together to bid them farewell. The younger Robinsons, however, are determined to save the paper. Betty, Bob, and Dick Collins, at a conference, have laid plans for a large circulation drive, hoping to get enough new subscriptions to make the Herald a good investment for Mr. Markham, the town's largest manufacturer. They know Mr. Markham will loan the Herald enough money to pay off their $6,000 deficit and for operating expenses until the paper can get back on its feet if they sell enough subscriptions and advertising space. They haven't told Luke of their plans yet, but as we tune in, we find Betty telling Mrs. Robinson all about it.
1: I know our scheme will work, Mother, and think how surprised Daddy'll be when hundreds of subscriptions start pouring in.
2: Well, I hope they do, Betty. I think it's a splendid idea. But it'll take a lot of subscriptions to save the Herald now.
1: We don't have to depend on subscriptions alone, Mother. As soon as we get enough to show that the Herald can be run at a profit, we'll get a loan from Mr. Markham.
2: Well, that's the part I don't care so much about, Betty. Your father was never much of a borrower, and I've always felt the same way about loans as he has. The trouble with them is, they have to be paid back.
1: Well, of course, darling. But people borrow money and pay it back every day. You talk as though borrowing were something, well, a little shady. It isn't at all.
2: Well, it's not exactly shady, but it is short-sighted. When you borrow, you're placing a handicap on your own future. Or, even worse, that of your children.
1: But this is an emergency, Mother. It makes the future possible.
2: Oh, it might be the best thing to do, but I'd like to be sure we could pay it off within a year, for instance.
1: Of course we could. That's what the big idea is all about. And anyway, everybody's borrowing money these days.
2: Well, that doesn't make it a good habit. People seem to have gone mad on the subject of credit lately. But I haven't changed since the first time I ever opened an account at a department store. It seems so wonderful just to walk into the store and say, I want that and that and that, and not to have to pay for it. But then one day the bill came in.
1: But that was a long time ago, Mother. Nowadays, even the country itself borrows lots of money. So why shouldn't it be all right for us?
2: Well, that's just the point, Betty. Why can't we realize that the spending spree the whole country is indulging in is no different in principle than for any individual who spends more than he can possibly earn during his lifetime? The bill will come in, and we'll have to pay it, and our children and our children's children. That's why I, for one, don't want to indulge in any private debts. Our public debt is going to put enough of a burden on us through taxes.
1: Well, let's worry about the public debt next week. This week we've got enough to do worrying about the Herald. Anyway, this isn't really a loan we're going to get from Mr. Markham. What we're going to do is to sell him a controlling interest in the paper.
2: A controlling interest?
1: Mm-hmm.
2: You mean your father won't own the Herald anymore?
1: Well, it'll only be a nominal ownership that Mr. Markham will have. And that's better than to let Daddy lose the paper, isn't it?
2: Oh, I suppose so, but, well, it's a shock to think of someone else.
1: Oh, now, darling, don't you think about it. It's only for a little while until we can get enough together to pay it back. And with this knockout of a circulation and advertising drive, we will. In no time, you'll see.
2: Well, I wish I could imitate your optimism, Betty. I guess I'm getting old.
3: What's this? What's this?
1: Oh.
3: Who's getting old? Not talking about me, I hope. Ah, good morning, Betty, my pet.
1: Hello, Wendy.
2: We were not talking about you. We were discussing something important.
3: Oh, I see. Say, since when have I not been important, huh?
2: Since you formed a habit of arriving for breakfast 2 hours after the rest of the family have gone out. And I'm not going to light that stove again this morning, William Winkle. You can eat a cold breakfast.
3: Well, Myra, now, really? One would think I were not a prospective heir.
1: Prospective heir to what?
3: Well, I don't know that that's just the term for it, but I'm going to marry a millionaire, am I not?
1: Oh, I hadn't heard about the millionaires. I thought you were going to marry Miss Timmons.
3: Well, of course. She's a millionaire, isn't she? Or at least comfortably off. Not to be sneezed at, Miss Timmons. And I must say, for a man in my position to be spoken to as I've been spoken to...
1: Oh, forget it, Uncle Windy. You'll eat cold cereal and like it. But about Miss Timmons, you interest me. I didn't know she was really well off.
3: Why, of course, of course. Why, do you think I... Well, that is I. Why, I thought everybody knew that. Sold her property to Jason for the factory. Must have made a tidy fortune.
1: Must have. Then you're not sure, huh?
3: I don't know just how much, but it must have been lots.
1: Hmm. Well, I don't see why you shouldn't do a little something.
2: Good heavens, Betty, don't ring him in on this. We're having trouble enough without that.
3: Now, look here. What's this about? Me do something? Ringing me in? Am I being left out of something?
1: Yes, and I don't think it's fair. After all, why should we discriminate against you?
3: Why, indeed. And what is it? Any money in it?
1: Well, it has something to do with money, but not quite in the way you think, Wendy. You know about the paper, of course.
3: Oh, yes, yes, too bad. I was sorry to hear about old Luke making a flop of things. I could have told him. Bad management, that's what it was. I offered him my services, and he refused them. And now, look, the paper's folding up on him. And just when I'm about to be married, too.
2: I don't see what your getting married has to do with it.
3: Why, of course it has something to do with it. I'm not at all sure that Miss Timmons will want to marry into the family of a bankrupt.
1: Well, then you'd better help us avoid it. You can't let the Timmons' fortune go without a struggle.
3: You mean you really think she'd go so far as to call the whole thing off?
1: I don't know. If I were Miss Timmons, I certainly wouldn't want to take you on with a family of bankrupts dependent on you.
2: Oh, Betty, please don't talk about our going bankrupt. I can't stand it.
3: Now, look here. What do you mean, dependent on me? You can't do that. I mean, why, it's monstrous for Luke to go and bankrupt his paper and then saddle me with his whole family. Why, it won't do. It's not right.
1: Well, after all, you've been dependent on Daddy for a long time. It's no more than fair that you should...
3: Oh, but this is different, quite different. There's only one of me, and look how many there are of you. Besides, I couldn't consider using Letitia's money for that purpose.
1: All right, all right. Keep your blood pressure down. You won't have to support us. I've thought of a way out.
3: It's not a question of getting out of it. It's a question of not getting into it. What's your idea?
1: Just this. Save the paper and you save all. Am I right?
3: But the paper's gone. It's folding up at the end of the week.
1: Maybe not. Not if the scheme works.
3: What scheme? Now, look here. You're not thinking of borrowing money from Letitia, are you? Well, I won't allow her to do it. Why should we throw bad money after good? I mean, good money. Well, anyhow, why should we?
1: Well, you shouldn't. Nobody's asking you to. All you have to do is to get Miss Timmons to budget her advertising expenditures for the next year and then sign a contract for a year's display advertising in the Herald that can be keyed in to a year's radio program.
3: Yes,
1: And then, you see, the newspaper advertising will make her radio program more effective and vice versa. And not only that, Wendy, but you'll be helping to save the Herald.
3: Yeah, but what good would that do if the paper's going to fold up? That would involve a lot of money. And we're going to need a lot of money to start housekeeping with. Now that we're probably not going to get any wedding presents at all.
1: Not so fast, Wendy, not so fast. Listen to me a minute, and you'll get your wedding presents. If the paper folds up, that would release Miss Timmons from her contract, wouldn't it?
3: Well, I suppose it would. After all, you don't have to pay for an ad in a paper that isn't published. Not even if you've got a contract.
1: Marvelous, Wendy. All right, you're protected then. Or Miss Timmons' money is. And if the paper doesn't fold up, Miss Timmons' ad will bring her business so she can earn more money for you. And it'll help us to get on our feet so you won't have to support us. And we'll be able to start you off elegantly on your marital career with a pair of solid brass candlesticks. Now, is it worth looking into, or isn't it?
3: Well, since you put it that way, there may just be something in it. Yes. And, of course, I could appear on the radio program as Master of Ceremonies.
1: Yes.
3: Well, I shall discuss the matter with Letitia. And, of course, she'll agree to anything I suggest.
2: Betty, I still don't like getting Bill into this. You know what happens to anything he touches.
3: Now, don't you worry about getting me into it, Myra. I can see now that it's my duty, nay, also my pleasure, to help the Herald get back on its feet. Yes, Sir Myra? You can rest easy. Old Windy Bill is taking hold.
2: Oh, dear. Betty, if your father hears that Windy is getting himself into this, it'll be the final blow.
1: Well, we won't tell him then. I think we'll find Windy useful in his way.
3: Now, I don't like your attitude. After all, I feel that I'm being pretty generous about the whole thing. Plenty of people would just let you paddle your own canoe or sink or swim.
2: I can't help wishing you were one of them.
1: I guess you'll have to prove your worth to Mother, Wendy. She seems to hail from Missouri.
3: Yes, I suppose all this trouble has worked on her nervous system. She's probably not responsible. But never mind. Wait till you see the contract I bring back from Letitia. That'll bring the smile back. I'm going after it right now. And you needn't bother about my breakfast. After all, I'm only a benefactor. I'll get coffee and donuts at the drugstore. Good morning.
1: Oh, Windy is priceless. It must be an awful strain on him to keep up with his ego.
2: Well, I only hope Miss Timmons takes some of it out of him. And she will, if anybody can. Oh, dear, I suppose that's a bill collector. That's all I need to make my morning complete.
4: Good morning, Mrs. Robinson.
2: Good morning, Mrs. Schultz.
4: I just slipped over to see if you could spare me a cup of sugar.
2: Why, of course, Mrs. Schultz. Come right in, and I'll measure it out for you.
1: Yeah. Good morning, Mrs. Schultz. Fine morning, isn't it?
4: Yeah, boy. As fine as any morning these days. It's a good thing the weather is fine. It's about the only thing a poor widow can depend on anymore. I was saying to Mrs. Peretti this very morning...
1: Oh, I just love to hear about it, Mrs. Schultz, but I've just got to rush off. You tell Mother. She's the one to help you with your problems.
4: Oh, these young people rushing around all the time.
1: Terrible, isn't it? I'll just stop in the pantry and say goodbye to Mother, and then be on my way, rushing to my doom, probably. Oh, Mother.
2: Yes?
1: You've got a customer.
2: A customer? Mm-hmm. For what?
1: For the big idea. For a subscription. You're just the one to sell her on sending in a contribution to the People's Column. She's got a grievance. Tell her to air it on the press, and the subscription is yours.
2: Betty, I'm no good at that sort of thing.
1: You don't know until you've tried it, darling. I'll bet you're a wow at it. Oh, remember, it's for the country, for the Herald, and Daddy.
2: Yes.
1: Now, I'm off for new fields to conquer. Remember, sign her up before she gets out of the kitchen.
2: Well, I'll try, but...
1: Good. And I'll be over tonight to report with an armful of subscriptions. Goodbye, darling. Sell her till it hurts.
2: Oh, wait. What shall I say? Oh, dear. Well, Mrs. Schultz, here's your sugar. Now, don't rush off. Do stay and chat with me.
4: Thank you, Mrs. Robinson, but I'm afraid I ought to go.
2: My Betty tells me that you have something on your mind. Anything I can help you with?
4: Something on my mind. Mein Lieber. And is there not always something on my mind? The same thing, Mrs. Robinson. Always money.
2: I know. It must be very hard for you.
4: It's disgraceful, Mrs. Robinson. It is wrong that I should have to worry. Mein Heinrich, he was a careful man and saving. He left enough that I should be comfortable all my life.
2: Yes, he was a fine man, Mrs. Schultz. And everyone knew he was a good provider.
4: And what happens to the income he provides? Every year it shrinks and shrinks like bad wool in the wash. And the money Heinrich worked so hard for. Where is it, Mrs. Robinson? Taxes. And again, taxes. Business is getting better, they say in the paper. Then they say so. We will soak the rich. Am I the rich, Mrs. Robinson, with my little money to live on melting away before my eyes?
2: Oh, that's just the trouble with most tax schemes, Mrs. Schultz. Yeah. The millions of small investors like you who depend on incomes are the ones who suffer. Or has it ever occurred to you that you could do something about it, Mrs. Schultz?
4: And what am I to do? What can one poor widow do?
2: Well, you can let the people know your trouble. You can express the viewpoint of the millions of people like you. That's what makes public opinion. And public opinion can work wonderful changes, Mrs. Schultz. I'm sure Mr. Robinson would be very much interested if you would write about your troubles for the Herald.
4: Oh, Hilda Schultz writing in the paper. Mrs. Robinson, you're joking.
2: Why not, Mrs. Schultz? Haven't you as much right to give your side of the question as the politicians who impose the tax?
4: Well, it's a new idea to me, but why not? It is true, why not? It would be printed in the paper?
2: Of course, why not? And you could see it and see what all your friends would say about it. You might start something, Mrs. Schultz, something big.
4: And I could see it in the paper.
0: And there's a subscription sold right there. What luck will Betty and the rest have with their subscription drive? Will they save the Herald? Join us in our next program and see what happens. Until then, goodbye. The American Family Robinson, which is broadcast regularly over this station, is written by Douglas Silver and Marjorie Bartlett and produced by the National Industrial Company.
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Take one man with the horn of threat and another with the horn of hate. Put them in an open boat with a beautiful woman. That's the story, Cargo Unknown, taken from the files of John Steele, adventurer.

0: Hello, friends. This is John Steele. And how are you tonight?
1: Oh, is that so?
0: Well, don't worry. We'll take care of that for you. Because this week, friends, we have another tale of adventure. This is one of those unusual stories. A yarn that leaves you doing some serious thinking. And a lot of wondering, too. So I suggest that you relax for a moment before I introduce this week's guests. The reason? A simple one. Once my friend Lou Cardone starts his story, you'll find it very difficult to relax. Well, enough of me. Here is Lou Cardone, a man with an aeroplane and ideas. Lou?
2: You've heard the old saw about strange bedfellows. Well, I've got one that really takes a cake. I guess it started right after I came home from the war. Been a fighter pilot with the 8th in England for 2.5 years and finally got relieved after my 71st mission. A little flak happy, but who wasn't? I couldn't settle down. Still wanted that old excitement. One day I read in the paper where XGIs could pick up surplus ships for a song, and that started me thinking. Scraped up all I could, bought me a sweet little twin-engine trainer, and I was in business. Jobs were slow at first, but I wasn't fussy as long as there was money in it. Well, one day I was out in the hangar cleaning up the ship. Pressure went out on the hydraulic system the night before, and I had to crank the flaps and landing gear down by hand. I was checking to find the leak where I was losing pressure.
3: Are you Lou Cardone? Are you Lou Cardone?
4: Huh? Sorry, mister, can't hear you.
3: I said, are you Mr. Cardone?
4: Wait a minute. Hey, Cutter, Joe.
5: Yeah.
4: Cutter! What did you say?
3: I said you're Mr. Cardone, are you not?
4: Yeah, that's me.
3: I would like to talk to you.
4: Okay, mister.
3: No, I do not mean here, outside someplace.
4: Sorry, mister, I haven't got the time.
3: I assure you it will be worth your while.
4: Oh, that way, huh? Okay. Break it, Joe. Be back in a minute.
5: Right.
4: Follow me.
3: Thank you.
4: Didn't catch your name.
3: I didn't say it.
4: Well?
3: Gunther, Joseph Gunther.
4: Okay, Mr. Gunther, what's on your mind?
3: I hoped we could find someplace more private.
4: I've made a lot of deals standing right here.
3: Very well. I followed your career with great interest, Mr. Cardone.
4: Get to the point.
3: You are a very capable young man.
4: I go on.
3: Your advertisement in the paper first attracted my attention.
4: Yeah?
3: The Anything Anywhere airline.
4: That's just the name I got tagged with.
3: I went to the trouble of having you investigated.
4: Well?
3: By my own man, of course. We discovered several things of interest.
4: Such as?
3: On March 2nd, you loaded a cargo of bowls of assorted materials. Your destination was recorded as Municipal Airport, Chicago. At 5:30 on the afternoon of the 23rd, you landed at a small airport outside of Las Cruces, Mexico, and made delivery to a representative of Rogers Packing Company.
4: So what's wrong with flying material to Mexico?
3: Your cargo was not assorted materials. Rolled inside the bowls were art treasures, valued at over $100,000.
4: Your men are pretty efficient.
3: The order was placed on me. On the 18th, you loaded a cargo of canned food. Same destination and deliver.
4: Another of your orders?
3: Yes. Scattered through the cans and sealed inside them was over $1 million in jewels and precious stones. Shall I go on?
4: You've made your point. What's next?
3: We had to be sure of our man, Mr. Cardone. Very sure.
4: The cargoes were delivered.
3: And you were well paid.
4: Well?
3: The next delivery is to Argentina.
4: Hey, that's a long hop. What's a cargo?
3: A man. Will 10,000 be enough?
4: Pretty important guy, eh?
3: Yes.
4: Why is he so hot?
3: Let us say he has disagreed with the authorities.
4: I like money, but I like free air, too.
3: 20,000.
4: Argentina. It's a lot of open water flying. I'd need wing tanks. That means questions. Oh, I don't like it. You better find
3: I have gone this far, Mr. Cardone. I cannot take no for an answer.
4: You've got the wrong boy, Mr. Gunther. Sorry,
3: I would like to have to point out that I have a complete record of your activities over the past year. Administration would find it interesting reading, I'm sure.
4: The publicity will look good on you, too.
3: I've been careful about that. You underestimate me.
4: So it's that way.
3: Yes.
4: $20,000?
3: When can you leave?
4: There's a lot to be done. End of the week.
3: No later. I will get in touch with you about the details.
4: Okay.
3: I knew you would see this my way, Mr. Cardone.
4: Yeah.
2: worked round the clock for the next few days, canceled all my other jobs, and just stuck close to the hangar. I'd have worked 30 hours a day for $20,000. A lot of the stuff could be done during daylight without starting too many questions, but I did most of the important work at night. It was the old excitement, just like the war days. I installed the wing tanks and checked the ship from stem to stern. Then I moved in all the equipment, picked up a 12-foot life raft, and was careful to see it was completely outfitted. Wasn't taking any chances. It was all set in 4 days. And Gunther phoned and set 5 o'clock the next morning as takeoff time.
3: You are punctual, Cardone.
2: $20,000, I'd miss my own funeral.
3: There's no time to waste. These are your passengers.
2: You said one.
3: It does not matter. There are two.
2: Well, the ship's heavy as she stands.
3: It will make it.
2: But a woman,
5: I'm not afraid.
2: Okay, in you go. Here, let me help you.
5: I'm quite capable, thank you.
2: Have it your own way. Your turn, Mr.
3: Stendhal.
2: Can he talk?
3: The bandages, a precaution.
2: He must be hot. Now, bags next. This one stays too heavy.
3: It must go.
2: You want us to pile up at the end of the field?
5: It does not matter, Gunther.
3: Very well, madame.
2: I'll be back for my 20,000.
3: I will contact you when you return.
2: Now, see that you do. You want to come up front for the takeoff, miss? Or is it, madam?
5: Miss Tauber. Yes, thank you. I would like to.
2: Well, maybe this won't be such a bad jaunt after all.
5: Beg your pardon?
2: Oh, nothing. Yeah. There, you sit in that one. You make it okay? Good. Hang on, Miss Tauber. Here we go. Wave goodbye to your boyfriend. Come on, baby, lift a little. Come on, sugar, act nice for Pappy.
5: Will we make it?
2: Your guess is as good as mine. Come on, you old hag. Gotta do better than this.
5: Watch out for those trees.

0: You ever have that funny feeling that you've seen him at a total stranger someplace before? That was my reaction to Stender the first time I saw him. I couldn't pin it down to any particular time or place. It wasn't anything as concrete as that. We'd been in the air for about 6 hours when I put the ship on automatic pilot and went aft. You comfortable, Mr. Stender?
1: Quite, Mr. Cardon.
0: Must be a relief to get those bandages off.
1: They served their purpose.
2: The water looks beautiful from up here, like burnished metal.
0: I've seen that color before.
2: Where?
0: On the barrel of a rifle or a revolver, like Mr. Stender has under his jacket.
1: You think I am armed, Mr. Cardon?
0: Bottle's the only other thing make a bolt like that. You don't look like a drinking man.
1: You object, then, to my carrying a revolver?
0: I hadn't given it much thought.
1: But you object.
0: I don't have one.
1: Very well. You shall keep the cartridges. I shall hold the weapon.
0: How do I know that's all the shells you have?
1: In the same way that I know you are unarmed.
0: Okay.
1: You have done a great deal of flying, Mr. Cardon.
0: Enough.
1: You flew during the war.
0: Yeah.
1: Combat.
0: 71 missions.
1: Pacific?
0: Europe.
1: So. And you are responsible for the destruction of a great many German cities.
0: Not directly. I was a fighter pilot.
1: So? You have shot down many aircraft?
0: 16 and 2 probables.
1: Probables?
0: Not recorded by my wing cameras.
1: You must have been well rewarded by your country.
0: Never thought of it that way.
1: I always found your army system of awards and decorations a bit amusing.
0: We did all right.
1: But then you weren't professional soldiers.
0: We won the war, didn't we?
1: Yes, you did.
2: The motors.
0: Sounds bad. I can just get her to catch again. Gotta set her down. Back to your seats. Fasten your belts.
2: But I
0: try to lay her in easy.
1: Can you land?
0: Get back to your seat. Lucky water smooth. Hold her up a hair. That's it. How easy?

0: Everyone comfortable?
1: Yes, thank you.
0: Raft's not the Queen Mary, but it'll keep afloat.
2: That was excellent flying, Gador.
0: Oh, we were lucky. If the water hadn't been
2: that
0: smooth...
2: was not luck. That was, what is it? Fate.
0: Maybe.
2: Did you have time to radio our position?
0: No.
1: But surely a ship will pass this way.
0: Regular shipping channels are about 150 miles west of us. I figure we're drifting about due southwest.
2: The sail will help some.
0: Yeah, if the weather holds, we might drift into shipping lanes in 10 to 12 days.
1: Have we enough food?
0: I stocked the raft for two.
1: What does that mean?
0: Have to be careful. It won't be like the stork.
2: The stork?
0: Oh, nothing.
2: Do many aircraft fly this route?
0: Can't count on that.
2: No, I suppose they follow the shipping lanes, too.
0: That's right.
2: Well, we'll just have to make the best of it.
1: Sun is terribly hot.
0: Oh, I'm sorry. Here, let me rub some ointment on your face.
1: You've thought of everything.
0: It's part of the crash equipment.
1: Is there enough?
0: We have one tube.
1: There is not very much.
0: If faces get tough in a few days, we won't need it then.
1: It is cooling.
0: You have a lovely face.
1: Cup it with oil?
0: Even that way.
1: You should use them.
0: I don't need it.
2: Very charming, Mr. Cardon, if somewhat foolhardy.
1: Mr. Cardon was not trying to be charming.
2: Gallantry is a luxury he cannot afford.
1: That is contemptible.
2: The truth is often contemptible, Lisa.
0: You'd better use some, Stender.
2: Thank you.
0: Your face is quite white.
2: What do you mean, Cardon?
0: I don't know.
2: Are you implying that there is anything unusual about my face?
0: Why should I? Hey, when did you eat last, beautiful?
1: 4 o'clock this morning.
0: It's 12 hours.
1: Yes.
0: Okay, time for lunch,
1: eh? I can wait.
0: Yeah, we'll eat now. Won't be much, though.
1: I am hungry.
0: Now, let's see. Must be something good on the menu.
1: I'll see if I can catch the waiter's eye.
0: They have very good steaks here.
1: I'm not really that hungry.
0: No? How about a nice third of a bar of chocolate, a biscuit, and a swallow of water?
1: That's exactly what I wanted.
0: Stender?
2: Thank you.
0: Oh, how's it taste?
1: Wonderful. I love that misty taste in the chocolate.
0: Army specialists worked years to develop it.
1: You're not eating, Mr. Stender.
2: I may have greater need of it tomorrow.
0: Maybe you won't need it at all. Tomorrow. The first few days weren't so bad, but after that it was pretty tough to take. The sun was blistering hot during the day and we were chilled to the bone at night. We tried to keep the raft bailed out, but our clothes were always wet. By the third day our legs were covered with ugly sores from the salt water. The ointment was all gone by the fourth day, but it didn't matter much because our faces and arms were as tough and dry as leather. We set up a system of watches so one of us would always be awake while the other slept. I was standing watch on the sixth night. The sea was calm and the moon was bright. Hungry?
1: A little.
0: You have to wait for Stender.
1: Yes.
0: Wouldn't be fair.
1: No.
0: Oh, someday I'll buy a whole cow.
1: Don't, Lou.
0: Sorry. He sure is a funny one.
1: Funny?
0: Peculiar. Keeps to himself so much.
1: That's the way he wants it to be.
0: He's learned a lot about me.
1: So have I.
0: I know nothing about him.
1: No.
0: Sometimes I want to hit him for no reason at all.
1: I know.
0: He never seems to be as hungry or as thirsty as we are.
1: He's more careful with his food.
0: Yeah. How can he sleep so well?
1: I don't know.
0: The minute he lies down, he's asleep.
1: He knows how to relax.
0: Doesn't anything bother him?
1: No.
0: I have a feeling he's laughing at me all the time.
1: You imagine that.
0: No, I don't. I'm not the kind of guy who goes around hitting people for no reason.
1: I know.
0: Someday it... How'd you get mixed up with him?
1: Please don't ask.
0: Family?
1: Yes.
0: Oh. Tell me about yourself, Lisa.
1: What do you want to know?
0: I don't know where you were born, what you were like when you were little, what you believe in. Anything, everything.
1: You sound like the immigration authorities.
0: Didn't mean to.
1: I was born in Vienna on August 8th, 1920, which makes me 28.
0: 29.
1: Not till August.
0: Okay.
1: When I was 14, I was sent to live with my aunt in the United States and finished my education in American schools.
0: Lucky.
1: Why?
0: Because we can talk to each other.
1: I went back to Austria in the early days of the war.
0: Why?
1: I thought I should.
0: Go on.
1: The rest isn't nice.
0: I want to know.
1: It isn't important.
0: Okay. What do you believe in?
1: Myself.
0: Is that all?
1: I don't know.

0: lost track of time. What difference did it make? As near as I could figure, we'd been in the raft for 10 or 11 days. It was close enough. Our water was almost gone. Our food supply was running low. We used the fishing lines from the crash kit every day, but nothing ever happened. Lisa showed the strain more than Stender and me, and I began sharing her chocolate and biscuits without her knowing. Stender knew and smiled. It was Stender's watch on the 11th day. I was sleeping lightly when I woke with a start and remembered the cartridges from his revolver. I slipped my hand into my pocket. They were gone. I had no idea how many days they'd been missing.
1: You've lost something, Cardone?
0: No.
1: I thought I saw you looking.

0: You've lost something, Cardone?
1: No. No.
0: I thought I saw you looking
1: for... It was nothing.
0: I must have imagined it then.
1: Yeah. Clouds ahead.
0: You've seen many such before. They never brought rain.
1: These are cumulus.
0: Cumulus?
1: Rain-bearing.
0: Perhaps.
1: If it only rain.
0: It would help.
1: Sorry we woke you, Lisa.
2: I was only half asleep.
1: You feel all right?
2: Yes.
1: Here, just wet your mouth with this.
0: You're getting careless, Cardone.
2: There's not enough flu.
1: Hey, take it.
2: Thank you. How is your sunburn?
1: It's okay.
2: You're lucky.
1: Why?
2: Your beard gives you some protection.
1: It's funny.
2: What, Lou?
1: No beard.
2: Do not understand.
1: Tender.
0: What do you mean, Cardone?
1: White skin. No beard.
0: You have suggested before that there's something unusual about my face.
1: And maybe there is.
2: I told you to forget.
1: All right, Lisa. I'm just beginning to wake up.
0: You're... How is it? Skating on thin ice, Cardone.
1: How would you say it in Germany?
0: These are dangerous words, Cardone.
1: I don't care. No. Leave us alone, Lisa.
2: It's raining.
1: We gotta have this out. Rain.
0: Rain.
2: So cool.
0: Good.
1: No. No, just a shower.
0: Think all I can.
1: The sail. Get the sail down.
0: Blink.
1: The sail. Catch it in the sail.
0: Catch the sail.
1: Stretch it out.
0: Pull the canteen.
1: Dip it in little tenders. Look out, you're spilling it.
2: Now it's coming.
1: Oh.

0: We were able to fill one canteen and a half, another before the rain stopped, but that was enough to keep us alive for a few more days. A lot of things were beginning to get straightened out in my mind. I was sure now that I'd seen Stender before, the peculiar whiteness of his skin and the lack of hair. Well, if that wasn't plastic surgery, I'd never seen it. I knew I had to be careful because he still had the revolver and the cartridges. It was the 14th or 15th day in the raft. I was half awake. Lisa was bending over me, shielding my face from the sun.
1: Mr. Stender says you've been sharing your food with me.
0: What'd you tell her that for?
2: I hoped she would see you for what you are.
1: True. True.
0: Now, don't waste your strength, Lisa.
2: Oh, silence, both of you.
1: No. No.
2: Silence.
0: What's the gun?
2: Silence.
1: No.
2: The bird.
0: What?
2: Up there, a bird.
0: Go.
2: I can just...
0: Don't
2: get...
0: shoot yet.
2: Getting closer.
0: Wait.
2: Circling.
0: Looking for food.
2: Coming down.
0: Not yet.
2: Sees us?
0: Yeah.
2: Coming for the raft.
0: Quickly, Lance.
2: There.
0: Right on the raft.
2: Don't.
0: Careful.
2: One shot.
0: As if you hit the raft.
2: I am an excellent shot, Cardone.
0: Got him. Got him.
1: No.
0: Food, Lisa, food.
2: Never any doubt.
0: Yeah, lucky you had the gun.
2: The superior mind must do as it thinks best.
0: Got to take care of the bird.
2: I thought I detected a note of alarm, Cardone.
0: Huh?
2: Yeah, you thought perhaps I had some other use for the revolver?
0: No, no.
2: My imagination, perhaps.
0: You know what this means, Stender?
2: Means?
0: Have a bird.
2: We're safe for another few days.
0: Besides that...
2: Well?
0: We're getting near shipping lane, Stender.
2: So?
0: We may get through this.
2: Yes.
0: First thing I do will be turn you in.
2: So?
0: One thing you can't stand. Be beaten.
2: You're talking bravely. Considering I have the revolver, my captain. Oh, was it, Major?
0: Colonel Private...

0: Or was it Corporal?
1: How long do you think you can stand this, Cardone?
0: As long as you can.
1: One of us must fall asleep in the end.
0: It'll be you.
1: I'm stronger than you.
0: Maybe.
1: I've been more careful with my food.
0: Yeah.
1: It's been what? 18, 19 hours.
0: It is so.
1: And now you are beginning to tire.
0: No.
1: Splash some water on your face. It will help keep you awake.
0: Shut up.
1: Look at Lisa. Lisa's sleeping. It would be so easy. Just close your eyes.
0: Shut up.
1: Your patience is wearing thin, Cardone.
0: You can't last forever.
1: You should not allow yourself to become so upset. It uses valuable energy.
0: I don't get it.
1: Get it?
0: This cat and mouse business.
1: Perhaps I am enjoying myself.
0: How?
1: Proving to you conclusively that I am your superior in every way.
0: So this is what it was all about.
1: About?
0: The war.
1: Your eyes are heavy, Cardone.
0: Huh?
1: You will not last much longer.
0: Okay.
1: Another hour at the most.
0: Shut up, sir.
1: So easy. Just close eyes. Never wake up.
2: No, you can't.
0: It's all right, Lisa.
2: Get water.
0: Here, baby. Drink this.
2: Give food.
1: You could use that water more than she.
2: Give food.
0: Can't last forever.
2: Give food.
0: Not
1: give
0: in.
1: All right.
0: Eyes heavy.
1: Shrine hold.
0: Can't last forever.
1: Superior.
0: Get the gun.
1: Stay back.
0: Gonna beat you.
1: Superior.
0: Gonna turn you in. Life.
1: Superior.
0: Gonna beat you. Beat you. Beat you. Gotta get his gun. Get his gun. Run! You and me now. You and me. Beat you, Superman. Beat you. Whistle. Heard whistle. Can't see. Whistle. Ship must be ship. Ship. There's a stander. Ship! There's a ship! Stander! Stander!
1: Yes.
0: That ship! American!
1: American.

0: coming out of it. Take it easy, son. Here. Drink this.
1: Everything's all right.
2: Thanks.
1: Lie back and rest, son. You're going to be all right.
2: Lisa. Lisa.
1: She's safe, too. You're going to be okay.
2: Where am I?
1: On board my ship. I'm John Steele, skipper.
2: Oh. Lisa safe?
1: Yes. You're both coming along fine.
2: Both?
1: Lucky we picked the two of you up when we did.
2: Two?
1: Yes. You were both unconscious when we got to you.
2: Two?
1: Yes. It's a funny thing. When I first picked you up with my glasses, I thought I saw three people on the raft. When we got close enough to lower a boat, there was just you and the girl.
2: Couldn't take a beating.
1: Pardon?
2: Nothing.
1: Yes. Now, you just lie back and take it easy.
2: Yeah.
1: Oh, just one thing more.
2: Yeah?
1: I've been holding up my radiogram till you came around.
2: Yeah?
1: Any casualties to report?
2: No. No casualties.
1: No, I didn't think so. By the way, we found this in your pocket. Thought you might like to have it.
2: Oh, what is it?
1: A ring.
2: Oh, thanks.
1: Indian good luck charm, isn't it?
2: Yeah.

John Steele, Adventurer, is produced by Robert Monroe, written and directed by Elliot Drake. Don Douglas is featured as John Steele. Also in tonight's cast were Ross Martin, Connie Lemke, and Earl George. The orchestra was conducted by Sylvan Levin. Sound by Walt Shaver. Remember, next week, Mutual presents Kid Brother, another story of suspense and action from the files of John Steele, Adventurer. Ted Malley speaking. This is the Mutual Broadcasting System.

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1: Choo-choo Charlie was his name, we hear.
0: He had an engine and he sure had fun. He used good and plenty candy to make it

0: 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Well, it's because I have something for you to tell Dad about the heart of your family car, the battery. It's this. There's nothing that's quite so hard on a car's battery as motor oil that gets thick as glue in cold weather. Now, of course, all motor oil gets slightly thicker in cold weather, but some kinds get much thicker and gluier than others. They keep your motor from turning over easy in the morning. They drain the power out of the battery, so you have to have it recharged oftener. The battery may even go dead just when you need it most. 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And now to Captain Midnight. In trying to trace Chuck Ramsey and Frank Crain, who have suddenly disappeared, the remnants of Chuck's plane, which burned after a crash, were found. A short distance from the wreckage, Captain Midnight is talking in low tones with Steve Donovan and Fred Hilton. After reconstructing what, in his opinion, has happened, Captain Midnight makes the amazing statement that when Chuck's plane crashed, no one was at the controls. Listen as Steve exclaims,
1: You actually mean that no one was flying Chuck's plane when it crashed here?
2: I don't mean anything else, Steve.
3: Why, it doesn't seem possible, Captain Midnight.
2: Perhaps not, but that's still my opinion. It may sound fantastic, but here's the way I see it. Chuck's plane was turned for a takeoff the narrow way of the field. The wheel was tied so that the ship would rise on a normal climb. Then someone from outside the plane shoved the throttle wide open and the ship took off by itself.
3: You mean it tried to take off?
2: Yes.
1: But whoever did it must have known the plane wouldn't clear those trees.
2: I don't think whoever did it cared whether it cleared the trees or not. If the ship crashed here, that was all right. If it succeeded in clearing the trees and crashed somewhere else, well, that was all right, too.
1: I begin to get your drift now. Someone wanted it to appear that Chuck and young Crane had been killed.
2: Yes. At least he wanted to make it difficult for anyone to find out what became of Chuck and young Crane.
3: Then if Chuck wasn't flying his own ship, the chances are he was in the other plane, the big one.
2: I lean to that belief, yes.
1: Well, then, whoever engineered this thing came over here, fixed it so Chuck's plane would crash, then took off in the large ship.
2: Well, if I can read the signs correctly, that's about it.
3: In that case, Chuck and young Crane must be prisoners in that big plane.
2: That's the logical conclusion, Fred.
1: Well, the next question is, who was flying this big ship?
2: I don't know, Steve. But frankly, between the three of us, I'm a little bit worried.
3: Well, who in the world would want to carry off Chuck Ramsey and young Crane? They didn't have any money to speak of. Robbery couldn't have been the motive.
2: You know about Ivan Shark, Fred.
3: Sure, I know about him, but I thought you told Steve you didn't believe he was anywhere around this part of the country now.
2: He isn't. Now. But he may have been yesterday.
1: Do you really believe Ivan Shark would have had the nerve to fly up this way?
2: Now, wait a minute. I'm thinking back, Steve, and I remember that Major Steele told us Ivan Shark's plane passed over him and Bud Conley several days before we found them. Now, does that mean anything to you?
1: Why, George, that means Shark was headed in this general direction.
2: Right. And we know that Shark has underworld connections all over the country. He may have known about the field we were at this morning. Knew it was a safe place to refuel.
3: I begin to see the whole thing now. When Chuck was on his way back to Ridgeville Airport after meeting me, he must have seen Shark's plane on that field. Maybe it was refueling then or had already finished. He landed to investigate, and then...
1: But wait a second, Hilton. Chuck's no fool. He knows Ivan Shark's plane. He wouldn't have walked right into the lion's mouth.
2: Now, you hold on a minute, Steve. Ivan Shark's no fool either. He could have disguised his plane, repainted it, done a lot of other things to change its appearance.
3: You know, I believe that's just what happened. But the most important question to my mind is this. Where did Ivan Shark head from here? Where was he going?
2: Well, that's difficult to say, Fred. As I said before, Shark has underworld connections everywhere. He has many hideouts. Our only chance to beat him is for us to anticipate his moves. Now, that's what I'm going to try to do. Well, there's no use in wasting time here. Come on. We're going to take off at once.
0: At almost the same time, Ivan Shark is about 1,000 miles away, flying northward in his plane. The servant Fang and Fury Shark are in the rear of the cabin, guarding the door leading into the rear compartment, in which are Chuck Ramsey and his young friend, Frank Crane. They are talking together in low tones. Let's listen as Frank says.
4: That's what I was hoping for last night. But Shark just didn't give us the chance.
5: He doesn't take chances like that. Much as we'd like to hope so, I'm afraid he's not going to make a slip anywhere.
4: Where do you suppose that field was? When we stopped at last night?
5: I haven't got the faintest idea, Frank. All we do know is that he flew almost 4 hours before landing.
4: That's right. I remember you checked it by your wristwatch. Chuck, this ship can cover a lot of distance in 4 hours, so let's try to figure out which direction we've been going.
5: If we only had a compass. That would help a lot, I know. But we haven't, so let's try something else. Now, this much we do know. Shark hasn't been doing any turning or circling around, so it's safe to conclude that he's been flying in the same direction all the time.
4: I imagine we're continuing in the same direction this morning.
5: Now, let's try to think where about 1,000 miles from Ridgeville would put us.
4: Okay, let's do that.
5: If he flew east, that would put us way out over the Gulf of Mexico. And by looking down through that crack in the center, we'd have known it if Shark had flown over a large body of water.
4: You're right. That's out. Now then, what about the south?
5: A straight southerly course would put us down in the southern part of Mexico. In fact, we might even be out over the Pacific Ocean.
4: Well, if that's the direction he went, we're still over Mexico. We haven't seen any water yet.
5: Now, if he flew west, 1,000 miles would put us out about, well, over the Gulf of California, or that long strip of land known as Lower California.
4: Well, we haven't seen any large body of water, so that's out too.
5: The only direction that remains, then, is the north. And that's the direction I'm beginning to think he took.
4: Well, let's see. If he flew north 1,000 miles, it ought to put us somewhere in the northern part of Texas or in Oklahoma.
5: Right. And that particular region is rather flat. Come on, let's take a look and see what the country below us looks like.
4: Okay, Chuck, let's.
5: I don't think we're over Oklahoma or Texas, because this country below us is awful rough.
4: Yeah, some of those mountains are pretty high.
5: You bet they're high. Look, you'll notice there's a lot of timber down there, but at certain parts where there isn't any timber at all. Now, those sections are above the timber line.
4: Well, gee, if that's the case, those parts that didn't have any timber must be terribly high.
5: Yes, and I'm beginning to wonder if we aren't looking down on the Rocky Mountains. I can't imagine any other region where so much of the mountaintops would be above the timber line.
4: Gee, if we're over the Rocky Mountains, Shark must have been flying in the northwest direction.
5: That's right. And if those are the Rocky Mountains, we're probably in the northern part of New Mexico or the southern part of Colorado.
4: My gosh, Chuck! You're not far from your home at Black Gulch.
5: You know, I'm just wondering, Frank. I'm wondering if Shark isn't going back to his old hideout in the mountains behind Black Gulch.
4: But you said he was driven out of there.
5: Yes, he was. But it's quite possible he had another hideout here that we didn't know anything about.
4: Oh, if only you'd given us a chance to do something last night. We just didn't know.
5: It would have been suicide to try anything. They blindfolded us before they took us out of this compartment. When I tried to push my blindfold up with my hand, that fella Gardo hit me so hard with his fist, I almost knocked me over.
4: Yeah, I heard that. I was afraid for a moment that you were hurt bad.
5: So I didn't try anything more after that. If we're going to get out of this, we're going to have to do it by using our heads.
4: But look, Chuck, what do you suppose Shark's going to do with us? What's his idea in taking us this far?
5: Wait a second. Somebody's at the door.
6: You will come out, Chuck Ramsey. My master, Ivan Shark, wishes to see you.
5: Very well. Now, don't get worried, Frank. I'll be back in a few minutes.
4: Okay.
6: Here is Chuck Ramsey, master.
7: Very good, Fang. You will please take the co-pilot seat, Ramsey. I had Gardo leave it to make room for you.
8: Now what are you trying to do?
7: And I may as well warn you, Ramsey, not to try anything. Gardo is seated in the cabin with a gun ready for instant use. And even though I'm flying the plane, I can handle you, too.
8: You have a lot of confidence in yourself, don't you?
7: Yes, Ramsey, I do. And I may say that I would not find myself in my present position if I didn't.
8: I know you didn't get me up here to tell me about yourself. What do you want with me?
7: Excellent, Ramsey. That was spoken after my own heart. You waste no time in coming to the point.
8: You might as well come to the point, right now.
7: I do not think there is any great rush, Ramsey. To be truthful with you, I anticipate that you will be my guest for a long time. And in order that you shall not raise your hopes too high, I will tell you that I have noticed the quick glances you are taking at the ground below. It is quite useless, my dear Ramsey. I would not have allowed you to come up here without your blindfold if I had any fear of your discovering anything of value.
8: Well, I must admit I don't see anything that looks familiar.
7: No, and you won't. At least not for a while.
8: All right. Let's get to the point. I like Frank Crane's company a lot better than yours.
7: My dear Ramsey, I am somewhat shocked at you. Such a statement might almost be considered rude.
8: Maybe so.
7: You think that is any way to treat me, Ramsey? Remember, your life is in my hands.
8: Why don't you get to the point?
7: Ramsey, Captain Midnight is very fond of you, is he not?
8: Yes, I guess he is.
7: Captain Midnight undoubtedly would be very much pleased to see you again, would he not?
8: Yes, I guess he would.
7: What do you suppose that Captain Midnight would be willing to do, Ramsey, if he could be assured of having you back safely with him again? Almost anything, don't you think?
0: Yes, Captain Midnight was right. The fiendishly clever Ivan Shark is preparing to strike at the only weak point in Captain Midnight's armor. The famous pilot's love for Chuck Ramsey. What will happen next? Don't miss the coming battle of wits between the master criminal, Ivan Shark, and the courageous pilot, Captain Midnight. Tune in to Captain Midnight. 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They're easy on the battery. Tell Dad about that tonight. And say just one more thing. Be sure to tune in our next program for a very important announcement that you'll be thrilled to hear. Tell all your friends to listen in, too, for sure. So, don't forget to tune in again Wednesday, same time, same station, for further transcribed adventures of Captain Midnight. 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Until Wednesday, this is Don Gordon, your Skelly Man, saying goodbye and happy landing!

0: The building of the first railroad in the western United States was a tremendous undertaking. In addition to engineering problems, the men in charge of construction were faced with the threat of hostile Indians and outlaws. Their great task might never have been completed if it were not for the help they received from the masked rider of the plains. Astride his great horse, Silver, he rode ahead of the construction gangs, clearing the way for progress. Return with us now to those thrilling days when the West was young and adventure lay at the end of every trail. The Lone Ranger rides again.
1: Come on, Silver! There's an Indian uprising near El Dorado! We've got to hurry! Hi-oh, Silver! Away!

0: Our story opens at the Perry Ranch near Boiling Rock. Ray Holbrook was talking with Clem Perry's daughter, Jane.
1: Tain't likely I'll be getting to see you for the next few weeks, Jane.
2: Oh, Ray, are you going away from Boiling Rock?
1: Tain't that, Janie. I'm going to be so all-fired busy. I brought some powerful important news for you tonight.
2: You did?
3: What's that about important news?
1: Oh, good evening, Mr. Perry.
2: Paul, you've been eavesdropping again.
3: Plague take eavesdropping when there's news around here. I calculate to hear it. Go on now, Ray. What's this news? Sakes alive, I don't get to hear no news at all no more.
1: Well, it's about the bridge we're building.
3: Thunderation, is that all?
2: But, Paul.
3: Bridge my eye.
1: But that bridge is going to be a mighty important thing, sir. Don't you realize it'll mean the trains from the east can ride right through here instead of circling the canyon?
3: Who cares? I never had no use for that railroading outfit since they bought up old Silas Marsden land instead of mine to run the tracks over. Plague take the railroad. Plague take the bridge.
2: Boy, you sure beat all.
3: Well, what's the news? You aim to keep me up half the night waiting to hear it? Go on. Talk or get.
1: Good thing folks understand you, Mr. Perry, or they'd think you was high-tempered. Well, I'm in charge of the bridge from now on.
2: You? Oh, Ray, are you really?
1: That's right.
3: You? Them Easterners that put up the cash for the bridge must be addle-headed or something. You in charge. Well, that settles the bridge. I don't look for it to be done for many a long day now.
2: Well, I do. How'd they come to put you in charge, Ray? I thought Mr. Stevens was handling the men.
1: That's just it, Jean. Mr. Stevens maybe is a better engineer than I am. But he don't know this country or the folks that live here.
2: You lived here all your life, except when you went east to study.
1: You see, I side with the men as well as the Indians. I guess the men in charge thought I might get more work done.
2: And where's Mr. Stevens?
1: Oh, he's left. He took it pretty hard.
3: So he should. The idea. A doggone young upstart like you getting the job of a man like Mr. Stevens. I said plague take the bridge. But I reckon the plague don't need to. You got it instead. I'm going to bed. Good night.
1: Good night, Mr. Perry. Gosh, your paw's sure a fire eater.
2: He'll never change, Ray. I'm glad you don't take anything he says serious.
1: You really think he has any use for me?
2: Of course he has. The more he likes folks, the more he has to say about them.
1: Well, I sure hope so, Jane, because, well, I...
2: What is it, Ray?
1: Well, I sort of hope that someday, when I'd made a mark for myself, you might sort of listen to a proposal.
2: Oh, Ray...
3: It's about time!
2: Oh, Ray, I...
1: Don't pay any attention, honey. I understand your paw as well as you do.
2: Ray, if you do finish the bridge, what'll it mean?
1: Well, you see, Jane, the construction company has a contract with the railroad people. If the bridge is done on time, they stand to make a lot of money.
2: Yes?
1: And I'll stand to get a first-class job. That's why I won't be able to see much of you from now on. We're going to start tomorrow, going hard as the dickens to finish the job.
2: You finish that bridge, Ray. That's the big thing right now.
1: Well, Jackie, sort of late for a kid your age to be outdoors.
4: But there's news. Gosh, I'm glad you're here, Ray.
2: What is your news?
4: Well, Bill rode in town just now, and he went to see the sheriff and told him all about us. There's a lot of redskins about 40 miles east of here, and they're starting on the warpath.
2: Redskins?
4: Yeah, and the railroad's the thing that started it all.
1: Well, how's that?
4: You know that big engine standing on the tracks near El Dorado?
1: Sure, waiting till the bridge is done. Then it's to be the first to cross the bridge.
4: Yeah. Well, the engines have the idea. It's a monster of some sort. They're scared of it. They fired some arrows at it and didn't hurt it. They're sending some signals for engines from all over.
1: Oh, confound. That's likely to make some trouble.
2: Will it, Ray?
1: Your paw must be in bed, or he'd be out here with a plenty to say about it.
4: The sheriff has sent word for the army troops. He's afraid there'll be a real uprising before long.
1: I'd better go to the sheriff and see what he has to say about it.
2: Yes, Ray, and if it's going to be serious...
1: Well, I'll go
4: there's
1: right...
4: There's someone right in here now!
1: Sounds like the sheriff.
5: Hey there, Ray. I'm glad you're here. I thought I'd find you calling on Miss Jane.
1: Sheriff, what's this about Redskins uprising?
5: There'll be the dickens to pay about this part of the country if those Redskins rise up on the warpath, Ray.
1: I know there will.
5: Staying hard as Sanu was robbed a couple of nights ago.
1: It was?
5: A couple of barrels of liquor stole.
2: But that's a long ways from here, Sheriff.
5: Sure, but the liquor's a longer ways by now. Word's come that those Redskins near El Dorado are guzzling liquor.
2: Oh.
1: Well, that'll make them impossible to handle.
5: Don't I know it. Listen, Ray, I understand that Stevens has left.
1: Yeah.
5: You're in charge here now.
1: Well, of the bridge, yeah.
5: Well, that gives you something to say about the railroad, too. You get them folks to take that choo-choo back east where it come from.
1: But I can't do that.
5: And why not?
1: It's waiting to cross the bridge.
2: Jackie, you better come back in this house.
4: I'm just looking at the sheriff's horse. Is that all?
2: But it's past your bedtime.
4: I'll be right in, Jane.
5: I don't care what the train's waiting for. Get it back east before them Redskins get scared on the warpath. That's the main thing they're scared of, that choo-choo with the fire and smoke and all.
4: Hank, someone else is coming.
2: Wonder who?
4: Hank, let me go. Let me go.
2: Jackie.
6: What's happened?
5: Weather.
4: Let me go.
2: They got Jackie.
5: Stop that horse.
6: I'll get him.
2: Don't shoot. Don't shoot. You might hit Jackie.
7: What's the matter? What did Jackie yell for?
2: Paul, someone carried Jack away.
5: Get after him, Sheriff.
7: Get up there.
2: They stole Jackie. They carried him away. Oh, Jackie. Jackie.
7: My son. Get him. Fetch him back. Don't stand there. Do something.

0: Miles to the east, two men rode through the night.
1: Oh, oh, there's Silver Old Boy. Oh, look out. Oh. Oh. Here, Tonto. Look down on that valley.
2: That's where Injun meet.
1: And look how many redskins there are. Something's due to happen around here.
2: That war dance.
1: They're getting ready for all kinds of trouble. That story we heard about the Indians getting hold of liquor must have been true.
2: That's right.
1: They wouldn't have put on their war paint otherwise. The Indians have lived in peace around here too long. We're going closer and see what we can learn about those redskins. If they rise up here, the town of El Dorado will fall in no time.
2: No. Maybe it better you go to town. Tonto go to Injun.
1: All right, Kemosabe. Learn what you can about them, and I'll meet you later.
2: Get them up, Scout.
1: Come along, Silver.

0: El Dorado was 40 miles east of the canyon that was being bridged and near the scene of the Indian uprising. In the cafe there, we hear the bartender saying,
1: I'd give my teeth to find out who stole their liquor from us here. Dad Radish got to the engine somehow. It'll be the dickens of a time.
2: You've got some more liquor, haven't you, barkeep?
1: Got a little for special customers, Mr. Stevens, like you.
2: Have one yourself.
1: Thanks. No mind if I do. How's things in the bridge going? Ain't you a long ways from your job?
2: I'm not in charge of the bridge now.
1: Ain't, huh?
2: No.
1: Heading back east where you come from, huh?
2: I may stick around El Dorado for a while.
1: You know, Mr. Stevens, I heard plenty of stories about you.
2: Well?
1: Some of them ain't so nice to listen to. If they're true, I reckon I may as well tell you. And tell you I'd as soon you took your liquor trade somewhere else. If the stories ain't true, you better put a stop to them.
2: Well, what are the stories?
1: There's talk that you is trying to hinder the work on the bridge.
2: Why should I do that?
1: Tain't for me to guess. Might be that some rival outfit of bridge builders was sort of put out when one organization got the job and would have liked to see the bridge not built on time.
2: Rot. Where'd you hear such a story?
1: I ain't saying where I heard it. I heard it, and I thought I'd tell you.
2: The man that says I tried to spoil that bridge
3: is what?
4: A masked man. Now, see here, stranger. Don't
5: Stevens, the law wants you.
2: You're the man who...
5: I'm the one who rode away from that window in the hunter's cabin when you met the man who paid you to delay the bridge.
2: You want...
5: Not so fast. I'll take that gun.
4: Now, don't shoot this place up, stranger.
5: There's going to be no gunplay here, barkeep. Here, take this man's gun.
2: You can't prove
5: it. We'll see about proof later on. Right now, the men in this town had better get ready for a fight. Someone took liquor to the Indians, and they're going on the warpath.
6: Me want talk to you.
5: Fellow, what is it?
6: Me hear Injun talk. Feller named Stephen give him liquor.
5: That ain't so.
4: Are you the coyote that stole that liquor from here?
5: No, no, listen to me.
4: A man that'll give the Redskins liquor.
5: You can't prove that
6: me
5: I...
6: Me bring friend Thundercloud here.
7: That man bad.
5: Chief Thundercloud.
7: All brave on warpath. Not listen to chief now. Brave, afraid of train. That man talk bad things.
5: Boys! Boys! You can't stand here and let a masked man and a couple savages...
4: Hold on, Stevens. Thundercloud is the best redskin that's ever been in these parts. I'll take his word above yours.
7: Him tell Indian tear village apart. Go west, capture all white men. Him got plenty bad white men to help him.
5: Who are your friends, Stevens? Who's helping you in your schemes?
2: You got nothing to prove against me. You can't hold me.
8: Hey,
2: I just...
8: Boys, the Indians, get your guns.
4: I hear them.
8: They're coming. A couple of houses already afire. They'll get the whole town. Get your guns.
4: Come on, we got to fight them. We ain't a chance.
2: You won't hold me.
5: Him get him alone. Set him, yourself. Right now, there's an Indian attack. Skins, spread out. Save your courage. You men, get over there. Be sure your women won't...

0: The Indians swarmed into the cafe in such numbers that all resistance was swept aside. Before long, El Dorado was in flames, and the savages carried more liquor from the cafe as they left. Stevens, in the excitement, slipped from the Lone Ranger and got away. Meanwhile, Chief Thundercloud told the masked man what Stevens had said. In the midst of the battle, the masked man leaped to his saddle and shouted,
1: "Hey!

0: Now, on with our story. After leaving El Dorado, the masked man raced toward the west, where Ray Holbrook supervised the construction of the bridge. All night and part of the next day, he rode the great horse Silver at top speed. Finally, he reached the sheriff's office at Boiling Rock.
1: Whoa, oh, listen, Romo.
2: Grab that masked man.
3: Stand back.
2: I said to grab him. Maybe he knows what's happened to Jackie.
1: Who?
2: There's been a young un carried away. Take off that mask and hand over them shooting eyes.
1: That's all right, Sheriff. Stand back.
4: Now, you see here, stranger.
1: Who's in charge of the bridge?
4: I am.
1: Then get to work on it.
2: But you.
1: Come on.
4: Let me down.
2: You stand right where you are.
1: There's no time to argue now. Stand back.
4: Let me down. Let me down.
1: I'll drill the first hand that grips the gun. Keep back. Come on, Silver.
4: See here, stranger.
1: You tell me all this to tell about this boy that was carried away. Meanwhile, we'll get to that bridge and get to work. That's got to be done as soon as possible. Come on, Silver.
4: But you can't take
1: Listen to me. There are savages on the warpath. They'll head this way and sweep all resistance before them. There aren't enough men to stop them. If you get that bridge down, the people here can cross the canyon to the other side, to the safety that's beyond.
4: But we gotta have supplies. There's supplies in town we need, and we need more men.
1: We can get them, and I'll need some things from your camp.
4: There's supplies coming by wagon to town. I'll need them to work on the bridge.
1: The bridge must be finished.
4: It can't be. There's too much needed.
1: I know the difficulties. We can get word to Tano.
4: Who?
1: When the supplies are brought, we'll get them from town to the bridge. Come on, Silver!
0: The following night, Tonto, his friend, Chief Thundercloud, and several white men talked in their camp a few miles east of El Dorado.
5: No use getting the idea that those Redskins will fall back now. As soon as they get done with ransacking El Dorado, they'll be moving west some more.
6: Yeah, all we can do then is to keep retreating.
5: Just so.
7: Them capture plenty other town.
6: That's what they will, and Dad rat it. It's all the fault of that critter Stevens.
7: Not right.
5: They'll likely fight us all the way to the big canyon, and then when we can't retreat no more, massacre us.
8: What that?
6: Oh, that's just the folks from town, Chief Thundercloud. They got some of their stuff loaded into wagons so they can move on to the west. That's your horse, Injun.
7: Scout, what matter?
6: What ails the horse, anyhow?
7: They're a white horse. That's Silver. Here's Silver. Fire masked friend.
6: Where's the rider of that horse?
7: Me not know. Here's Silver, feller. Oh, feller.
5: Take it easy, horse. Oh. Takes alive what a horse that one is.
6: Here. There's a note fastened to the saddle.
7: Let me see it.
5: Let's see what the note says.
7: No. Note for Tonto. Me read it. Friend, send note with Silver.
8: Friend, not hurt.
7: Oh, him all right. Me see what note say.
6: There won't be no stopping them Redskins now. The more towns they capture, the more liquor they'll get, and the worse they'll get. I tell you, boys, the only thing we can do is to head west to the canyon and make a stand there.
0: The next morning, the Indians began their raids again and pressed on toward the west. The ranchers and townspeople had to flee from their homes before the advancing war party. When they reached the town of Alpert, 10 miles to the west of El Dorado, they made a stand. But more Indians joined the uprising and Alpert fell. Then the people of Alpert joined those of El Dorado in the retreat toward the west.
9: Hey, don't stop them!
10: Get up there!
6: We'll make a stand and build quarters!
9: What do no good? There's too many of them savages!
6: We gotta make a stand, though! Pass the word!
9: When you get the mill quarters, throw off the wagon, and we'll try and fight them!
0: Late the next afternoon, Jane and her father rushed to the bridge with startling news for Ray.
11: Jane,
12: what are you doing here?
11: Oh, Ray, I had to come. I had a message about Jackie.
12: What about him?
11: You've got to stop work on the bridge right now.
12: Stop work on the bridge?
13: You heard what she said. That ornery coyote Stevens has showed his hand at last.
12: What do you mean?
11: Ray, the men who captured Jackie were sent by Mr. Stevens.
12: Stevens?
11: Yes, don't you savvy? He doesn't want this bridge to be done. He's jealous of you. That's why he took Jackie.
12: If he's got your brother,
11: I'll kill him. He just sent word that he knew where Jackie was. He could get him freed if the bridge was torn down.
12: We can't tear it
11: down. You've got to tear down what's done and stop work on it. Send the men away.
12: But, Jane...
13: You heard what she said, Ray. Now go on, do it. Give the order to stop work there.
12: We can't stop. We got extra men working. More men coming all the time to keep the work going.
11: Just so you can finish it in time and get yourself in solid with the company, huh?
12: No, Jane,
11: That's the reason. You think more of your job than you do about my brother's life.
12: But, Jane,
11: if you cared anything about me at all, Ray, you'd stop work on that bridge.
13: This note guarantees that Jackie will be sent back home safe and sound if the work is stopped and the men sent away.
12: I'll see what I can do.
11: Why, hurry. The work's got to be stopped before sundown.
12: You wait right here, Jane. I'll go see the men. Stranger.
14: You better grab them all and get to work there, Ray. We haven't a great deal of time.
12: Now, wait, stranger. Listen to me.
14: Get to work.
12: But I can't. There's a youngster. He's been carried away by some men. If we go on with this bridge...
14: No work. This bridge has got to be done.
12: See here. You can't come in and take charge of this
14: job.
12: I'm
14: taking charge.
12: Well, I'll give the orders to the men. I'll tell them to stop work right now. I won't...
14: You get to work. There's some friends here now, Ray. Men who are going to help us.
12: Who's this?
14: A friend of mine.
3: Me, Fetch Thundercloud.
14: He brought help with him, Ray. There's going to be no stopping the work here until the bridge is across that canyon and the tracks are laid.
12: But don't you see, Stranger, I...
14: To work. This man Stevens is insane with jealousy. We're not letting an insane man stop us.
12: Well, I won't work. You can't make me. I'm the boss here. I'm in charge. The company put me in charge. No masked man's going to tell me how to run this thing. This bridge is coming down and the work has stopped right now. I'll show you.
3: He got him now.
12: No, it's my girl's brother. It's in danger.
14: All right, Tonto.
12: Let me go. Let me go, confound it. Let me go. I tell you. I'll get you, brother.
11: Oh, look. Those engines have captured Ray.
13: Now what's to be done? Doggone it all.
11: I'm going to talk to that masked man myself. He seems to be the one that's in charge there. Wait here, Paul.
14: Here, work there, men. We'll have other men here to help you in a couple of hours.
3: I'm most ready to drop. I've been working so steady.
14: Keep going. Here, I'll give him a hand with that timber. Yep, it goes. Yep. Now, lash it in place and get those pegs in.
3: Got him, timber lad.
14: All right.
11: Look, Ginger, will you listen to me, please?
14: I know about your brother, Jane.
11: But in the name of heaven, stop this work.
14: Tyler brought me news from the east. This bridge is going to be finished.
11: Where's
14: he? He's safe.
11: What have you done with him? I saw you capture him. Are you in cahoots with Stevens, too?
14: No.
11: Won't you please stop? I'll do anything. It's my brother's life.
14: I'm sorry, Jane. There's more than just your brother's life at stake right now. You haven't heard the word from the east.
3: Keep going, men. It's sundown. Ain't it quitting time?
14: It isn't quitting time until this bridge is finished.

0: The men toiled on through the night, despite the pleas of Jane and her father. Even Ray joined the workers after the Lone Ranger had talked with him. Shortly after daybreak, a horseman raced into camp and reined in his mount before the masked man.
1: Whoa, whoa there! Whoa, whoa!
2: What's the latest news from the east?
3: Who are you?
2: I'm the one Tonto told you to bring the news to.
3: Oh, well, them Redskins are still advancing. They captured Alpert last night, then shoved down to Mills Corners. Then the white folks made a stand for a while, but they was finally driven back.
2: Where are the savages now?
3: They're attacking Red Pine.
2: Just 10 miles from here.
3: That's right.
2: Tonto!
4: Here come.
2: Tonto, the savages are only 10 miles away now. Oh. When Red Pine falls, this will be the next stop.
4: Bridge, most done.
2: Get Chief Thundercloud. Tell him to ride east and give the signal for the train.
4: Me tell him now.
5: Danger. The last of the timbers are in place. We've laid the ties so he can drive the wagons over.
2: All right, Ray. Now the tracks. Get those tracks down.
5: Right.
6: Mister.
2: Yes, Jane.
6: Won't you let me talk to you?
2: Very well.
6: You've driven those men so the bridge is almost done. But it isn't too late to save my brother's life.
2: Jane, the tracks must cross the bridge and connect with the tracks on the other side.
6: But if that's done...
2: Will you take my word for it that your brother won't be harmed?
6: How do you know?
2: Stevens captured him, didn't he?
6: No, but it was many hired...
2: White men.
6: Yes.
2: Those Indians are filled with liquor. They wouldn't know one person from another. All white people are enemies as far as they're concerned.
6: Yes, but...
2: Stevens, his crooked friends, and your brother. If that bridge is not finished, every white person this side of the canyon will be massacred. The Indians are driving everyone before them. Don't you understand that?
6: What?
2: When white folks reach this canyon, they'll be trapped. The savages will close in on them, and it'll be the end. The end for you, your father, your brother, and every white settler between here and El Dorado. There, see that wagon? That's the first of the pioneers coming.
5: They're working on the tracks now, mister.
2: All right, Ray.
5: Thundercloud has started for the hill to get the signal.
2: Good enough.
6: Ray.
5: See you later, Jane. Too busy now.
7: You wait right there, Ray.
5: Sheriff.
7: I got a legal paper here ordering you to stop work on that bridge.
2: Where did that come from?
7: Jane's pa told me. Now you get that bridge stopped.
2: Wait.
5: Sheriff, we can't stop. We've got to go.
2: You come with me, Sheriff. We'll need that paper later on.
7: But I said we...

0: The settlers, trying desperately to keep ahead of the savages, held little hope of life. They knew what would happen when they reached the canyon. In the first wagon of the long train, the driver said,
1: "We ain't a chance, Molly. But we'll go as far as we can. When we reach the canyon, we'll have to turn north or south.
2: There's the canyon dead ahead.
3: Come along, Silver!
2: Who's that masked man riding up to meet
3: us? You lead the way!
1: But who are you?
3: Across the bridge!
2: Across? You don't mean to say
3: the bridge is ready to use! Lead your wagons to the other side!
1: We can make a stand there! We can make a stand at the other side! Maybe we can lick them critters yet!

0: The wagons thundered over the bridge and reached the safety of the other side. The Lone Ranger had already led Jane, the sheriff, and Jane's father there. And as the wagon stopped, the masked man talked with Ray.
1: Well, the train should arrive in a little while. Those tracks ready to carry it, Ray?
2: They'll do.
1: You men watch close when that train arrives.
3: See here, Dad Ratcher, stranger. You're running things with a darn high hand.
4: I live to see him hung if my boy Jack is hurt.
3: And I'll do that hanging myself.
5: But, Jane, there it comes.
1: Tunnel arrange men at intervals to send the signal to the engine crew.
2: If only the bridge will hold it.
1: Now, let me explain. I told you, Jane, that those savages would sweep all white people before them.
5: Yes.
1: There was one place where a few white folks could hide in safety. That was in the cars on that train.
5: Oh.
1: Stevens has to be there. So do all these men and your brother, Jack.
5: Then the train is bringing
1: us? We can only hope.
2: And don't you see, Jane? If the bridge wasn't done, none of those folks could have crossed the canyon. They'd have all been trapped.
5: But, Jackie...
2: If I know Stevens' type, he won't go as far as murder.
3: Where'll that train stop?
1: As soon as it's across the bridge. All right, men. You have your orders. Around that train.
3: Surround the train. There they are!
2: Throw down your gun.
1: Wait, let me talk.
2: You talk to the judge.
5: Jackie, oh.
4: Johnny, are you all right?
5: I'm all right, Pa.
1: Have you captured those men?
4: We got them, stranger.
1: Is everyone across the bridge?
4: Every last white man and woman that's alive. They're all here now.
1: Good.
5: The engines, there they come.
1: Where's that sheriff with his paper?
3: Here, what in blazes?
1: This is a court order to destroy the bridge, isn't it?
3: It sure is.
1: Your witness here is that the bridge is finished on this day at noon.
3: All right, I'll witness it, but we got to fight them rich.
1: Wait.
5: They're coming closer.
1: The bridge is done as contracted. Ray has finished his work on schedule. If the laws of this state order the bridge destroyed to save the people from attack, the state has to rebuild the bridge.
3: The state will do it, but
1: there's powder planted. Fire the blast!
3: There she goes!
2: That's the last of the bridge. Oh, gosh, after all that work.
1: You did your job, Ray. Now you'll have another job. You'll have to build another bridge. On order for the state which destroyed this one.
5: The Redskins, they can't cross the canyon.
1: No, when they've gotten over the fury that liquor roused them to, Chief Thundercloud will go to them.
6: Me talk when Red Man gets sober.
1: He'll be able to make them return to their villages.
3: And Jackie, you're safe. We got the Stevens crooks hog tied. By thunder, if you hadn't finished that bridge before you blowed it up, we'd all been trapped.
1: Come, Tonto.
2: Hey, they're heading for the horses. We gotta thank them after all they've done.
7: There goes the stranger.
8: The engine with him.
3: But that masked man. Did you hear what he called his horse?
2: Sheriff, that masked man was the Lone Ranger.
9: Oh,

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10: 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The cereal with the sweetening already on it, Kellogg's Sugar Pops.
8: Today, Kellogg's Sugar Pops, the cereal with the sweetening already on it, brings you Wild Bill Hickok, transcribed in Hollywood and starring Guy Madison as Wild Bill and Andy Devine as his pal Jingles. In just 30 seconds, you'll hear the exciting story, The Tucson Terror. Kellogg's Sugar Corn Pops are tops. Tops as a cereal with a little milk or cream, tops as a snack right out of the box. Either way, you don't add sugar because the sweetening's already on them. They're shot with sugar. Yes, either way, you'll get plenty of pleasure eating these golden nuggets of pre-sweetened corn. Enjoy Sugar Pops often. Have Mom look for the package of Kellogg's Sugar Corn Pops with the pictures of Guy Madison and Andy Devine right on the front. United States Marshal Wild Bill Hickok and his big, good-natured deputy Jingles never seemed to ride a train without meeting adventure head-on. It was no different on the trip they were making from Tucson to El Paso. They had no sooner put Buckshot and Joker in the baggage car and returned to settle back in their red plush Pullman car seats when up the aisle toward them, both guns drawn, stalked the Tucson

0: Billy's got both them six guns aimed square for my wishbone.
1: Looks bad for us, Jingles.
0: He's coming closer, Bill. We ain't got a chance.
1: Not a chance.
2: You bet you ain't got a chance. Bang, bang, got you both.
0: You sure did, youngster. You must be the best gunfighter in the whole wide world.
2: No, there's one better than me, but I'm the best in Tucson when he's not there.
0: Now, who's this fast-drawing gent that's better than you are?
2: Wild Bill Hickok. Nobody can outdraw Wild Bill.
0: Bill, do you hear that?
1: Yeah, and for the sake of my health, I hope he's right.
2: They call me the Tucson Terror. What do they call you?
0: Me? Oh, they call me the Shooting Sidewinder from East Sidalia.
1: What's your real name, Button?
2: Sonny West. What's your name?
0: Well, I'm Jingles, and this is Wild Bill Hickok, Sonny.
2: Wild Bill? You mean he's the real Wild Bill?
0: In person.
2: Jiminy Hoptoad. Shake, Wild Bill.
1: Put her there, Sonny. Glad to meet you.
2: I'm traveling by myself to see my uncle.

0: robbers with me?
1: Well, I ain't much for running up and down the aisles, Sonny.
0: Oh, you don't have to do that. I'll go find the loot and spot the robbers and report back to you.
1: Now, that's the way I like to play. All right, now you go right ahead, Sonny, and I'll just catch 40 winks.
0: You won't have time to sleep. I work fast.
1: I was afraid of that.
2: Looks like you found a new partner, Jingles.
1: Yeah, lively little button, ain't he?
2: Yeah, smart as a whip. Oh, look out. Here he comes back.
1: There ain't no way for me to get my nap in.
0: Well, Chief, I found the loot, but I didn't spot the robbers yet. Here.
1: Hey, now, where'd you get this little black bag?
0: Down in the next car. All hoots always carry the loot in a little black bag, don't they?
1: Yeah, but
0: well,
1: I...
0: Well, that's the only one I could find. You're supposed to look in it now and send me back to trail the robbers.
1: Yeah, and I'll look in it all right, then send you to take it back to who it belongs to. Now, just let me get it open here. Now.
2: I hope the owner doesn't see you doing that, Jingles.
1: Yeah, I might have a lot of explain. Bill, look at this.
0: Is it the loot, Jingles, is it?
2: What's the matter, Jingles? You look like you'd found a rattlesnake in that bag.
1: I found worse than that, Bill. Look at this. Gold notes, just stacks of them. On the Tucson Bank.
2: What? Sonny, where'd you get this bag?
0: I just borrowed it from a couple of men that were sleeping. I didn't mean nothing by it, Wild Bill.
1: Bill, that Tucson Bank was robbed last week. There's a poster out on it.
2: That's right, partner. Come on. Sonny, you show us those two men.
0: Sure, Wild Bill. Right down in the next car, like I said. Come on.
2: Gonna have to be careful, Jingles. We can't start any gunplay on this train.
1: Somebody might get hurt.
0: It's the third seat in this next car, Wild Bill.
2: All right, Sonny. Now you stay here. There might be trouble.
0: Aw, Jiminy Hoptoes. I'll miss all the shooting.
1: That's the general idea.
2: Come on, Jingles.
1: Bill, there ain't nobody in the third seat on either side.

0: You know, if I could stop in your living room right now and ask you whether you like Kellogg's Sugar Corn Pops better as a breakfast cereal or as a snack, I'll bet it'd come out pretty even. Most folks like them fine both ways. Some like them a mite better as snacks, others like them more as a cereal, but all in all, just about everybody likes them both ways. Yes, sir, Mom loves Pops, kids love Pops, Pops love Pops. As a cereal or as a snack, those golden nuggets of pre-sweetened pops of corn sure are popular with everybody. And remember, no matter how you enjoy Kellogg's Sugar Corn Pops, you never have to add any sugar because the sweetening's already on them. They're shot with sugar. Have Mom get some. Get the package with Guy Madison and Andy Devine thundering down the trail on their horses. That's Kellogg's Sugar Corn Pops.
1: Yippee! Sugar Pops.
2: They're sugar-coated, tastes so sweet. Just pour on some milk.
1: Oh, boy, they're neat.
2: Kellogg's Sugar Corn Pops. Sugar Pops are tops. Now, Sugar Pops, you know, are sweet.
1: But cowboys know there's an extra treat.
2: Right out of the box, take a handful out. Pop them into your mouth as you run about. Kellogg's Sugar Corn Pops. Sugar Pops are tops.
3: While Bill and Jingles were searching through the train for the bank robbers, when they opened the door to a dark vestibule and sudden gunfire crashed around their ears.
4: Bill, somebody tried to plug me.
5: Did you see him, partner?
4: No, doggone it. All I saw was a blinding flash and then lead whizzed around my head.
5: I didn't hear the door open. Whoever it was must have climbed up on top of the train. I'm going up there after him.
6: Bill, did you catch the robbers?
5: Not yet, Button.
4: No, now you get back inside that car and don't stick your nose out till you get to where you're going in the morning.
6: Aw, Jiminy, I want to help you.
4: You've been help already, Sonny. Now hunt cover, like I said. Bill, wait for me!
5: Don't lose that money back, Jingles.
4: I can't. I got it buckled on my gun belt. Bill, you see them varmints up here any place?
5: I think they ran up for the head end, Jingles. Come on.
4: Bill, it's too dark to be running up here.
5: Just watch your step, partner.
4: Bill, there they are. Two dark figures up ahead.
5: Keep down, Jingles.
4: Keep down, nothing. I'm going to knock those pigeons off this roof.
5: Jingles, they're jumping off the train.
4: Now, dadgummit, we'll have to get our horses and chase them.
5: Right, I'll go down inside and call the emergency corps. Meet you at the baggage car.
4: Doggone, those two bank-robbing varmints, they sure did stir up a hornet's nest for us on this trip. Uh-oh. Sure didn't take me long to pull that cord. The train's stopping already. Hey, take it easy. You darn near threw me off on my head.
5: All right, Jingles, hurry it up.
4: I'm a-coming, Bill. Climbing up, climbing down, running all over. Doggone it. If I keep this up, I'm going to be bear hungry by morning.
5: Come on, Jingles, hit the saddle. We've got a couple of varmints to catch.
4: Whoa, joking. Now, give me a chance, will you? All right, Bill, I'm with you.
5: Then let's ride. Hi, Buckshot, hi.
4: Chap, Joker, stretch boy, ha, ha, ha!

0: Bill, we've been circling for more than 2 hours, and we ain't turned up nothing more than 2 rattlesnakes and a baby deer.
1: Hold it, Jingles, hold it. There's a light off there to our left.
0: Must be a farmhouse. Bill, this section's been settled by a bunch of homesteaders, I hear.
1: Then we'll make a visit to a couple of them and see if we can catch a hot trail. Pick them up, Buckshot.
0: I'd rather catch a hot meal if it's all the same to you. You know, come to think of it, these folks might be just friendly enough to invite us in for some victuals.
1: They might, Jingles, but I think we'd better let them know we're around first. Buckshot. Hello! Hello there!
0: Bill, the light went out.
1: Partner, how do you like that?
0: I don't like it one little bit. That ain't making us very welcome.
1: Any place we're not welcome is a place to start looking for those two robbers. Come on, let's go in.
0: And ride right down them gun barrels? Bill, have you gone loco?
1: There's no moon, Jingles. They can't see us any more than we can see them. Come on, Buckshot, get in there.
0: Well, Hickok, sometimes I wonder why I let you get me into things like this.
1: You got me into this one by playing with that youngster on the train, remember?
0: Yeah, I did, didn't I? Let that be a lesson to me, too.
1: All right, pull up here and be quiet. Whoa, Buckshot, whoa.
0: Whoa, Joker, whoa. One snort out of you and I'll cut off your snorter, too.
1: Watch yourself, Jingles. You still got that money back.
0: I sure have, but I wish I'd never seen it. Hey, Bill, ain't been no more shooting since we came in that gate.
1: I noticed that, but don't get careless.
2: Who's out there? Don't shoot no more.
1: Lift that lantern a little higher, mister.
0: Bill, he don't look very dangerous.
2: Me dangerous? Oh, not at all. I wouldn't hurt a rabbit, even if I could catch it.
0: Then what was you shooting at us for?
2: Well, it wasn't me that done that shooting. It was...
1: Get it out, mister. We'd like to know who's shooting at us and why.
2: Shh. You hear you? Who are you, anyway? How come all this had to happen at my house?
1: You had other visitors tonight, old-timer?
2: I sure have. They was the ones that did the shooting. Then they run out the back when you come in the front. Said they was taking my 2 saddle horses.
0: Bill, they got away.
1: You wasted a lot of our time, mister. Come on, Jingles, let's head around to the barn.
0: Now, Bill, couldn't we rest here and pick up their trail in the morning?
1: It'll be light before log, partner. Steady, Buckshot, steady.
3: Stand gum, and ain't nobody gonna tell me who they are.
0: We're Wild Bill Hickok and Jingles, that's who. Next time you see us, have some beans on the stove.

0: Bill, ever since it got daylight, I ain't had no trouble at all following those Jasper's tracks.
1: Those owl hoots have a good reason for keeping us on their trail.
0: They do? What's that, Bill?
1: It's that little black bag hanging on your gun belt.
0: Oh, that.
1: Yes, that. They just might figure to set up an ambush and take that money back from us.
0: I hadn't thought of that, Bill.
1: Well, keep it in mind, partner, and you're apt to stay healthy.
0: Bill, you wouldn't like to carry this bag for a while, would you?
1: We're coming into Hill City. We'll find a good, strong safe to put it in.
0: Can't find it any too soon for me.
1: There's the livery stable. We better put the horses in there for now.
0: Yeah, and then I got three things to find before I go looking for those Jaspers anymore.
1: Three things?
0: You said it. A good fat breakfast, a hot bath, and a great big soft feather bed. And the sooner we can get out of the saddle, the sooner I can find all three of them.
1: Duck your head, Jingles. There's a low door.
0: Yeah. There you are, Joker. Whoop, boy.
1: Whoo, Buckshot. Whoo, boy.
0: Livery stable sure is dark, Bill.
1: And hang up your saddle and let's get out in the daylight.
0: Yeah. You know, just... Bill, behind you!
2: Work, Beans. Nice, clean work.
3: Hey, you got hiccups, too, Hillary.
2: Yeah, right behind the ear. Put them out like a busted lantern.
3: What are we going to do with them now?
2: Nothing. Leave them here. Just get that little black bag off of the big one and let's hightail it for nowhere.
3: Yeah, he's got it right on his gun belt. If I can get it loose.
2: Hey, Beans, look out. Pickup horses coming for you.
3: Hey, get back your local hammerhead.
2: Down your ornery tails. Beans, get that money bag.
3: I can't get near it, Reese. That horse will kill me.
2: And I'll get it.
3: Hey, Reese, look out. He just missed your head.
2: Yeah.
3: Come on, let's get out of here.
2: Yeah, we'll watch for another chance and get these two star makers when their darn horse ain't around.

0: Hey, hey, what's the matter, Buckshot? All right, boy? Coming around. Hey, Jingles. Come on, Jingles. Wake up.
1: Oh, go away, Bill. I ain't ready to get up yet.
0: Jingles, come too, partner.
1: Oh, Bill. Bill, what? Oh, my head. Bill, I got a bump as big as a turkey egg on it.
0: Looks like we got cut off guard this time.
1: Bill, the money.
0: Yeah, where is it?
1: Oh, yeah, it's here. I've still got it.
0: Now, how does that happen?
1: Search me. If them varmints slugged us to get the money, why didn't they take it? This ain't making sense, Bill.
0: Hold it, Jingles. Strike a match. I got an idea.
1: What is it, Bill?
0: Look here on the ground. Those deep tracks were made by Buckshot's hind feet.
1: Billy don't dig in that deep unless he's reared up on his hind legs a-fighting.
0: You're right, Jingles. And that's the answer to why you still have that money bag. Buckshot fought those robbers off.
1: Well, bless his ornery hide. He's a better lawman than both of us put together.
0: Yeah. Now we better go out and find those two Jaspers or Buckshot's going to be mighty disappointed in us.
2: Say, how would you like to be the biggest, most popular hero or heroine your neighborhood ever had? Wouldn't that be wonderful? You bet. And listen, here's how it can happen and happen to you. 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Maybe you admire their spirit. Maybe they're the fightin'est outfit in the state. All entries will be judged on interest, sincerity, and factual content. So write that letter. Read the easy rules for the contest and the packages of Kellogg's Corn Flakes and Kellogg's Pep, or see the November 2nd issue of Life magazine. As the first prize winner, you go to Miami Beach, Florida on a 3-day all-expense-paid trip. Fly both ways on a Delta CNS Airlines Super Convair. See the game from the 50-yard line. Stay at the beautiful Robert Clay Hotel. Ride on Kellogg's float in the Orange Bowl Parade. Kellogg's Orange Bowl contest is underway right now and closes November 30th. So hurry and get several entries in the mail. You, anyone can win, young or old, teenager or grown up. Get busy and enter today. With the money still in their possession, Wild Bill and Jingles combed the town of Hill City looking for a pair of strange bank robbers. But luck was against them, and Jingles was getting discouraged.
3: Now, who in blistering thunder is coming to pester me?
1: Sheriff, don't you go hollering at us before you get a chance to know who we are, you mean-tempered old goat.
0: Easy, Jingles.
1: Well, that ain't no way to greet strangers.
3: Well, then state your business and get going. Who are you?
0: Howdy, Sheriff. I'm Bill Hickok, U.S. Marshal.
3: Well, Bill Hickok. Well, why didn't you say so?
1: Well, why didn't you give us a chance?
3: Then this stuffed-up gunny sack's bound to be Jingles, ain't it?
1: Gunny sack? Doggone it, you make it mighty hard for a man to be friendly, Sheriff.
3: No offense, Jingles. Mighty proud to meet you, gents. What brings you to Hill City?
0: We trailed a couple of bank robbers here, Sheriff. Thought you might give us a hand.
3: Bank robbers?
1: Yeah, bank robbers. If you'd have been on your toes, you'd have seen the posters on the Tucson bank robbery.
3: No, I know all about the Tucson robbery, Windbag. And I also know the robbers got away from you on the train.
0: How'd you get that dope, Sheriff?
3: Learned it all from the Tucson Terror. Ever heard of him?
1: The Tucson Terror? Yeah, we've heard of him. Wish we hadn't.
3: Hey, me too. That young scalawag is my nephew. And since he hit this town, Hill City's not been the same.
4: Yippee, Uncle Rip, I got him surrounded. Put up your hands, you sidewinders. I'm kicking... Jiminy Hop Tools is Wild Bill and Jingles.
1: Yes, it is, you pint-sized tornado. Now simmer down. We got business to take care of.
3: Oh, go ahead, Jingles. Sit on the young pup. Maybe that'll keep him quiet.
4: You wouldn't want me to be quiet, Uncle Rip, if you knew I knew what I know.
1: Huh? Now, what was that again?
4: I know where the robbers are.
0: Are you sure, Sonny?
4: Sure, I'm sure. And I know they're plotting to kill Jingles and take that money back, too.
1: Here, Bill, take this money and put it in the safe. Put it anywhere, but let me get rid of it, Bill.
3: Oh, Bill, don't let this young spoofer take you in. He's been bringing me more imaginary hoodlums than the West ever knew about today.
0: Sonny, you better simmer down and make sense with me.
4: Oh, sure, Wild Bill. Anything you say.
0: You heard those two plotting to kill Jingles and get the money back, huh?
4: I sure did. They didn't see me under the table.
1: Under the table?
0: Quiet, Jingles. Now, what else did they say?
4: They said if it hadn't been for your horse, Wild Bill, they'd have had the money and gone by now.
3: Well, where are these two varmen, Sonny?
4: Down at the Tin Horn Cafe eating breakfast.
1: Breakfast? You mean they're sitting there eating breakfast and plotting my death? Come on, Bill, I'm going to make those two sidewinders wish they'd never lived to see this day.
4: Wild Bill, we better sneak up to the window first, huh?
0: That's a good idea, Sonny.
1: Bill, what if they make a run for it out the back door?
0: The sheriff's got that covered, Jingles.
4: There they are, Wild Bill. We gonna go right in and nab them?
0: It's not quite that simple, Sonny.
4: Why not?
0: We have to make them give themselves away.
1: Yeah, but how are we gonna do that, Bill?
0: Well, I figure it's about time you had something to eat, partner.
1: Yeah, it's way past my breakfast time.
0: Then you go in and order a big dinner.
1: In there? Where they are?
0: Sure, and we'll just strap this little black bag on your gun belt again.
1: But, Bill, there ain't no money in it now.
0: The robbers don't know that.
1: Oh, so they'll try to get it from me just the same, huh? Now, hold on, Bill Hickok. That's just like
0: now,
1: asking
0: Now, don't
1: for...
0: go worrying, Jingles. I'll be right here if they start anything. They've got to make them tip their hand.
4: And besides, Jingles, you said you were hungry, didn't you?
1: Well, all right, but don't take your eyes off of me for one little minute.
0: I won't, Jingles. Good luck to you.
1: Doggone it, I don't like being the bait in the trap one little bit. Uh-oh. Spotted me already. Well, I'll just order me up a big dinner and forget all about them. Hey, waiter! Uh-oh. Here they come. Here they come.
5: I hear you call, mister.
1: Yep. I called the waiter, but you ain't no waiter.
5: Sure I am, big boy. I've been waiting for you all morning.
1: You have? For me?
5: Yeah. Well. We've been waiting, ain't we, Beans?
3: Yeah, we sure have, Race. And for that black bag hanging at his gun belt.
1: Black bag? Oh, this one. Well, that ain't nothing. I just carry my extra socks and that. I got corns, you know.
5: You're going to have something else, big boy, if you don't hand over that black bag and pronto.
3: Yeah, you're going to have another bump on your head.
1: No, that ain't being very sociable. Why don't you just sit down, gents, and have a cup of coffee?
5: Huh? Come on, come on. Get up and walk to the door. I'd hate to have to plug in here.
1: Especially before dinner. I'd spoil my appetite. No, where are we going?
5: Out through the back door. Get moving.
1: The back door?
3: Yeah, the back door.
1: Couldn't we go out the front door? It's bigger and nicer that way.
5: You hurt me, the back door.
1: The back door.
0: All right, hold it right there.
1: Hey. Oh, Bill, I was afraid you wouldn't
5: Reese,
1: see us.
5: It's Hickok. Blast me.
0: Grab him, Jingles. Put the handcuffs on him.
1: It'll be a pleasure, Bill. Now stand still, you two coyotes. This is the end of the trail.
5: Just you, Hickok. How'd you get so smart?
0: We had a lot of help from the Tucson Terra, mister.
1: Yeah, and here he comes now.
4: Did you catch a Wild Bill?
0: Yep, Sonny. Thanks to you.
4: It wasn't nothing. I get a lot of fun out of playing games with you and Jingles, Wild Bill.
0: Well, this time we were playing for keeps.
4: Hey, Jingles, you want to play some more? I got another game that's a dilly.
1: No, sirree. I ain't getting mixed up in no more games with you, you scalawag. You sure are little, but you're wound awful tight.

0: And now, here are the stars of Wild Bill Hickok, Guy Madison, and Andy Devine.
1: Andy, what's our story for Friday?
2: It's a humdinger, Guy. Wild Bill and Jingles tangle with a mean herd of longhorn steers. It's called Dangerous Roundup.
1: So long, kids.
2: See you Friday.

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1: In Kellogg's Variety Pack, you'll find many favorites like Corn Flakes, Rice Krispies, and the new Ready Sweetened Treats, all in generous individual serving size boxes. So...

0: the greatest name in serials, has brought you another exciting story of Wild Bill Hickok, starring Guy Madison and Andy Devine in person. Today's cast included Ken Christie, Dick Beals, and Nestor Paiva. Our director is Paul Pierce, story by Larry Hayes, music by Dick Arant. This is a David Heyer production, transcribed in Hollywood. Now, this is Charlie Lyon, speaking for Kellogg's, the greatest name in cereals, reminding you to listen again on Friday, same time, same station, for another adventure of...
1: Yeah!

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1: When the Gregory party was allowed the freedom of the strange underwater colony known as Euclidea, their first view was of an immense cave or cavern, a mile in width and half a mile high. The most surprising thing about this cavern is the naturalness of everything. Tall trees and green grass, growing just as they do in the everyday world, while cows, pigs, and chickens make the weird surroundings almost natural. This can't go on forever on Euclidea, and our friends soon feel more as they did on their first visit to the island. Jerry is taken away for a conference with G-47, and Mrs. Gregory, her daughter Joan, and Captain Bradford are taken to witness an experiment in the laboratory of Cheops, the builder. The captain is speaking as they stand outside this room.
2: It doesn't matter what we've seen on this place before. There's always something more surprising waiting for us.
3: You were impressed, were you not, Captain, with Cheops' demonstration of the tempered copper?
4: I should think that anyone would be impressed, my dear.
2: Yes, Joan, the art of tempering copper was lost somewhere along with a lot of other wonderful things those old Egyptians had done. And ever since that time, men have been trying to find the secret.
4: Even his name seems unnatural. Cheops, whom the Egyptians called Khufu. I can almost imagine this man standing by the newly completed Great Pyramid, proudly looking at his handiwork.
3: You allow your imagination too much scope, Mother. This man has merely taken the name of Cheops, as he is the master builder of Euclidea.
2: We know that, Joan, but at the same time, it's more than a coincidence. This man should have taken the secrets of the ancient builder along with his name.
4: I've seen enough of this for a while. Let's walk around this passageway and try to find some more natural things to look at. The sight of you standing on that thin sheet of copper as solidly as you might have stood on a concrete foundation was a little too much for me.
3: It was indeed remarkable. That copper was so thin that it seemed almost to float in the air. Yet when the edges of it were firmly held, it supported your weight.
4: I wish Jerry could have seen that.
2: He's probably seeing plenty where he is now.
4: I wonder what G-47 will do to him.
3: He will not harm Jerry, I think.
4: Possibly not, but I wish he were here with us.
5: Okay, here I am.
4: Oh, Jerry.
3: Jerry, you startled me.
2: Well, you're getting to be a regular Euclidean, son. Where did you come from?
5: Oh, through one of those noiseless steel panels, just like the rest of the Euclideans do it.
4: The rest of the Euclideans?
5: Oh, sure. My dad always said, when in Rome, do as the Romans do. So I'm going to try it on Euclidea.
2: Well, it works all right, but we haven't quite accustomed ourselves to these poppings in and out of doors.
3: I do not like the thought of you being a Euclidean, Jerry.
5: Well, what's wrong with that? You were one for a long time, and you thought it was all right.
3: This is different. You are so much a part of your world, you would not be convincing as a member of this colony.
4: Nevertheless, Joan, it looks as if we're all going to be members, whether we want to or not.
5: It sure does. And it looks like it more than ever now.
2: What's happened now, Jerry?
5: Well, nothing much has happened that we didn't figure was going to happen. But old G-47 made it mighty plain to me that from now on, we're going to do just exactly what these Euclideans tell us to do.
3: Did he threaten you?
5: No, he just talked to me. You know him. The old guy's a pretty interesting talker when he isn't trying to scare you.
4: What did you learn?
5: Well, we're all got to go to work.
2: Work?
5: Yeah.
4: What sort of work?
5: Oh, we can take a choice about that. But we've all got to do something around this underwater city. G-47 said that everybody works here, and we'd have to do the same thing.
3: Did he not indicate the type of employment which was to be delegated to each of us?
5: No, he didn't tell me what our jobs would be either.
3: Jerry, you understood me perfectly.
2: Now, hold it, you two. Let's don't fight yet.
4: No, please. We must keep our minds on the possible meaning of Jerry's news until we decide what steps to take.
3: Was any particular qualification given you, Jerry? I mean, did G-47 mention what services we might be required to give?
5: No, not much. I try to get a job with the cows. Well, I know how to milk a cow, and I'd like to stay in this room where all the green grass and the trees are. But nothing doing.
2: I imagine that job is filled long ago. They've been using milk from these cows for a long time.
5: Yeah, and they've got automatic milkers, too. But it needs somebody to watch them all the time. And guess who's got that swell job?
4: Well, it couldn't be McLeod. He's waiting on the pigs.
2: And the old skipper's gathering the eggs from the chickens.
3: That exhausts the personnel of our party, Jerry. It could not be anyone you would know.
5: Oh, is that so? Well, it is. The new milkman who watches the machines milk the cows is Jim Lowe.
2: Jim Lowe?
4: Jerry, not the Chinese cook from our own boat.
5: Yep, the Chinese cook's got the job.
3: Does he understand his duties?
2: The nearest that Chinese ever got to a cow was opening a can of condensed milk.
4: Yet he has the job. What a place this is. Are we to choose our occupations and report, or what is our procedure, Jerry?
5: Well, we can go around and pick out our own jobs after we watch the eruption.
2: Eruption? Of what?
5: Well, the volcano.
3: Jerry, you mean the crater where the island of Euclidea is located?
5: Yeah, well, I guess it must be there.
4: There's going to be an eruption of that old volcano.
5: That's what G-47's getting ready for. He said we could go up to the top of this room and watch it through the transparent seawall.
2: How far are we from the base of that crater?
3: I think not more than 200 feet, Captain.
2: Then we're not going to watch any eruptions if we can help it.
4: There's more to this, isn't there, Jerry?
5: Well, sure there is, if you'll all give me a chance to tell it.
3: You wasted time discussing our future occupation.
2: Yes, and if that volcano thing is on the level, we may not need any future occupation.
5: Well, that eruption is going to be artificial, and G-47 is going to pull a switch that sets it off.
4: An artificial eruption that will create a disturbance on the surface. There must be a good reason for that.
5: There is.
2: Well, I should think so. That'll destroy the island.
5: Oh, no, it won't. You see, they pulled the island way down into the bottom of the crater. It won't get hurt a bit.
3: Did G-47 tell you all of this, Jerry?
5: Yeah, and he told me a whole lot more. But we'd better be getting up there if we want to see this.
2: All right, son. You can discuss as we go along. Come on, Pat and Joan. Do we go up this way, Jerry?
5: Yeah, right up this twisting runway. I guess it comes out in some sort of a transparent walled room from what old G-47 said.
2: Well, what's it all about?
5: Well, they're going to set off a lot of inflammable bombs. There's a lot of ships cruising around over here, taking soundings and trying to locate the island.
4: What ships, Jerry?
5: Well, they wouldn't tell me that. But I got an idea. There are boats from more than one country that's rushed down here to try to save us.
4: And now they'll never know we're here underwater.
2: I guess that's about the size of it, Pat. When they take all the soundings they want, they'll find nothing but the crater of an extinct volcano in a submerged mountain.
4: And those bombs exploding will create the impression the volcano is active again.
3: Then all those ships will be driven away, thinking we have all been lost at sea.
5: Well, what's worse than that? Everybody will think we didn't know what we were talking about.
4: Yes, Jerry, I understand. There isn't any island at the position we gave.
2: There sure isn't. At least not where they'll be looking for it. Well, I'm sorry, folks, but I wouldn't be a bit surprised if those ships up there represent our last chance to communicate with the outside world.
3: If there were only some way to warn them, to let them know that we are down here, 400 feet below the water level, and that the island is submerged beneath the base of the crater over 200 feet below the surface.
5: Well, if we could get our hands on a radio set out of some kind, I'd take a chance and send a message out.
4: And you know perfectly well that you'll never be allowed to approach anything that resembles a method of communication.
3: It would not be natural to allow us to send messages which would expose the secrets of the Euclideans.
2: You're right enough about that, Joan. The thing I feel the worst about is that the news will be flashed all over the world that we were all wrong, that the Magic Island never existed, that the position we gave is really an active submarine volcano.
5: Well, there's plenty of people who have sailed over here before. Well, they know there wasn't any volcano here then.
4: That makes it worse, Jerry. It will bring them to the conclusion that an island possibly existed, but that the volcanic eruption has destroyed the island and probably taken us with it.
3: That is logical, Mother. Though surely some of the charts of this locality must show the existence of the submerged mountain we are now inside of.
2: Afraid not, Joan. Euclidean and its magnetism have been around here too long. All the charts of this position are wrong. The mountain isn't shown on any of them.
5: Well, we can't help it now. We might as well watch what goes on. I guess this is the door we go through.
3: It is at least the end of the passageway.
4: Careful, Jerry. That may be the wrong door.
5: No, G-47 said to come up to the top of this runway and to open the door. This is the only thing I can see that looks like a door.
2: Do you think this must be the one he meant? Well, go ahead, Jerry.
5: Well, I'm trying to, but it doesn't want to open. No, nothing done.
3: You should not have to pound on the door, Jerry. If we were supposed to enter here, the door would open easily.
2: Joan's right. There's a mistake someplace.
4: Well, let's forget about it. I'd feel safer if we weren't any too close to this wall when those explosions take place.
5: Well, looks like we can't get in here, so we might as well go back down. Those Euclideans are going to watch this thing from somewhere. And if we can find that place, we can watch it too.
3: We have not much time, have we?
5: Well, G-47 didn't say how soon they were going to start manufacturing this eruption. But the way he hurried me out of his room gave me the idea it would be pretty soon.
2: Well, then let's go back down. We've passed several panels that looked like doors on our way up here. Maybe some of them can be opened.
4: I'd just as soon not open any doors. After all, the ocean is on the other side of this wall.
3: Quiet! What was that sound?
5: It sounded like an earthquake to me.
2: The bombs. I'll bet they've started them.
4: Yes, there's another one. Tex, I felt this steel wall quiver.
2: Now, Pat.
4: Well, I did. Can't you feel the floor trembling?
5: Yeah, I can. This isn't so good. Come on.
3: I believe it is time to leave this place.
2: Maybe so, but there must be someone around here watching this eruption. I'd like to see how they do it.
4: Oh, Tex, please, come along.
2: Oh, very well, Pat, but there isn't any danger. These Euclideans built things too well for that.
3: It is possible, however, that they have not anticipated the stress and strain accompanying these explosions.
5: Oh, sure they have. G-47 told me he had the idea of using fake explosions in that old volcano for protection long before these walls were built.
4: Well, whatever it is, we're in danger. That noise is steadily increasing.
6: Hurry. Hurry, you fools.
5: G-47, what's happening?
6: These chambers are to be flooded.
2: Flooded?
4: Oh, I felt something was wrong.
3: But G-47, did you not tell Jerry to bring us up here?
6: Will you hurry out of here? No. I told Hall to take you to the top of the other passageway. This is a pressure channel. We must fill it with water to withstand the pressure of these explosions. Otherwise, Euclidia will be flooded, and you stupid fools will have the lives of everyone here in danger.
5: Gee, I'm sorry I made a mistake.
2: You certainly made a big one.
3: Do not blame Jerry. This would confuse anyone.
4: I certainly couldn't tell one passageway from another.
6: Silence, you stupid fools. Go, hurry. Take yourselves down this incline as rapidly as possible. Go.
5: But what about you, G-47?
6: Go.
2: Come on, everybody. We'd better move faster than this.
3: G-47 has gone back into that upper chamber.
4: But what if he's caught in there and can't get out?
5: I guess he's too smart for that.
3: G-47 would think only of saving the colony. He would make no effort to save his own life.
5: He's just like that, all right.
2: You three go on down this ramp. I'll go back and see if I can help him.
4: No, Tex, don't be foolish. Why should you try to save that man's life?
2: Our lives wouldn't be worth much without him.
3: You are right, Captain. All of our lives depend on G-47.
5: You're too late now. Run, everybody. That wall's going to cave in. Come on. Let's get out of here.

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6: Presenting the adventures of Jungle Jim. In last week's story, we found out how Jungle Jim discovered proof that the tiger is Ronald, the son of Peter Hawkins. Jim talked with him and told him that Bhutan's prisoner, known as the Ancient One, is his own father. On learning this, Ronnie broke away from Jim with the cry that he was going to kill Bhutan. Meanwhile, within the camp, Shanghai Lil won Bhutan's confidence and his consent to make slaves of the two prisoners, Myra Trent and Peter Hawkins. Faced by Lil and told of this decision, Peter Hawkins objected. But Lil silenced him with the warning that unless he obeyed her orders, his son Ronnie would be shot. The thrilling adventures of Jungle Jim are pictured each Sunday in the Comic Weekly, the world's greatest pictorial supplement of humor and adventure. The Comic Weekly, each page printed in full color, is distributed everywhere as an integral part of your Hearst Sunday newspaper. And now we continue our story. Just as Shanghai Lil delivered her ultimatum to Peter Hawkins, the crazed Ronnie Hawkins burst into the hut.
7: Bhutan! Bhutan, I kill! I kill!
8: Naharat, follow him! Yes, Master.
7: Oh, boy, I'll let you go! I kill
9: Bhutan! Bhutan, get it out!
8: I'll make him a tag!
7: Ronnie,
8: hold him until I come out! Ronnie. I'll take him, but if you obey me.
7: I kill!
10: Well, I'm glad that's over. Nice playmates you have around here, Prince.
8: He shall pay for this with his life.
7: No. Listen, Bhutan. The boy's not right in his head. He doesn't rightly know what he's doing.
8: Silence, Ancient One. Your son shall die for this.
7: If you lay a hand on him, I'll choke the life out of you. If I die for it the next minute.
10: You're hardly in a position to make threats, Mr. Hawkins. You forget you're a slave.
8: Miss Gibril, I must ask that you permit me to handle this in my own way. Death is the penalty for disobedience. The tiger's claw has spoken.
7: Now, Bhutan. Now, I'll make a bargain with you. Spare my boy, and I'll do whatever you want me to.
8: So,
7: now,
8: Mr. Hawkins, at last you are willing to listen to reason.
7: Yes, yes.
10: Prince, the old man is right. The tiger has played into our hands, don't you see? By making Hawkins here responsible for his son's actions, we gain two valuable slaves.
8: The Ancient One will do as I order. Otherwise, he too shall know death.
7: Now spare the boy, Bhutan, and I'll do your bidding. Arm him, and someday I'll choke the life out of you.
8: Perhaps you will not live to see that day, Mr. Hawkins.
7: Ronnie!
11: Yes, Master?
8: Throw the Ancient One back in his cell.
7: What are you going to do to my son, Ronnie?
8: I suggest that you watch through the bars, Mr. Hawkins. He goes to join your friend, Jungle Jim Bradley.
7: I'll get even with you, Bhutan. I'll get even with you.
8: Miss Gibril, you have called me weak. Now I'll show you how Prince Bhutan deals with those who oppose his wishes.
10: Oh, don't go off half-cocked, Prince Bhutan. Miss Ronnie's a valuable man. Through him, we can control his father.
8: You wish to save him? I don't understand. A few moments ago, you advised shooting the Ancient One.
10: Isn't it wiser to have two able-bodied slaves?
8: Perhaps you are right.
10: Of course I'm right. Punish him, if you will. But remember, alive, he is valuable to us.
8: Very well, he lives. If he can survive 50 lashes with the whip.
10: Oh, if you give him 50 lashes, Prince Bhutan, you'll kill him.
8: That is in the hands of the gods. Watch through the window and you will see.
10: Oh, Prince Bhutan!
4: Gonha!
11: Here, Mata.
4: Bring the tiger around to the whipping post by the Ancient One's cell.
11: Yes, Mata.
7: I'll kill you, Bhutan! I'll kill you!
4: Silence, fool! I thought I told you to follow Miss Ivril.
7: But, girl, she was gone. She was gone, I tell you.
4: I'll teach you to disobey me. Tie his hands to the whipping post.
11: Yes, Master.
7: Oh, let me go. I tell you, the girl was gone, Bhutan. He said she was gone.
4: He? Who said that?
7: I don't remember. She was gone.
4: Answer me, Tiger. Who said that she was gone? Whom have you seen?
7: I don't remember. It was the war. Wounded men. The girl was gone.
4: Perhaps the heavy end of the whip will help you to remember.
7: No!
4: Who said the girl was gone?
7: I'll kill you, Bhutan. I'll kill.
4: I'll teach you to obey, to speak when you're spoken to.
7: No! She was gone. The man with the bayonet was there. Guns, wounded men, marching.
4: I'll
7: marching.
4: Make you talk, Tiger.
7: No!
10: He's unconscious.
4: I thought I told you to stay inside, Miss Tivril.
10: You've punished him enough. He'll die.
4: Perhaps that would be better.
10: Oh, stop, please.
4: Very well, Miss Tivril. Gonha.
11: Yes, my sir.
4: Throw this wreck into the cell with the Ancient One. Then report to me. From now on, you're my headman.
11: It shall be as you say, my sir.
4: Now, Miss Ivril, I have something to say to you.

0: A short time later, Kolo, Jim's trusted servant, slipped into the jungle and made his way to the old mine. We find him there now, talking to Jungle Jim.
1: Kolo, you say that you heard Lil tell Prince Bhutan to shoot Peter Hawkins?
2: Yes, it was, Jim.
1: I can't believe it.
2: Kolo stand under window. Missy Lil make slave of Missy Mara, then tell Bhutan to shoot Juan Hawkins.
1: I can't understand it, Kolo. Lil wouldn't say a thing like that.
2: Missy Lil friend to Bhutan, Juan Jim.
1: No, Kolo, you must be mistaken.
2: Kolo hear Missy Lil talk about ivory and emeralds. Bhutan say they be rich, they friend.
1: Kolo, I'm going back into that camp with you.
2: Juan Jim, you'll be caught.
1: Oh, no, I won't. Now, come on. Help me with this disguise.
2: Yes, it was.
1: I'm going in dressed as a native. Now, I want you to show me which hut Peter Hawkins is locked in. Here, help me fasten this turban.
2: Face go white, Juan Jim.
1: Oh, that's all right, Kolo. I'll keep it covered. That's fine. Now, come on.
2: Yes, it was.
1: Which hut is Lil in, Kolo? The big one near the jungle?
2: Yes, it was, Jim. She in hut with Prince Bhutan. Juan Hawkins in small one with bars on window.
1: All right. I'll find it.
3: No!
1: Kolo, listen.
3: No!
2: Someone that's whipping boat, Juan Jim.
1: Yes, and I think I know who it is. Bhutan is trying to get information from the tiger.
2: He tell about you, Juan Jim.
1: Well, we'll soon know. Come on.
3: No!
1: Back, Kolo. I can see them now.
2: You'll be caught, Juan.
1: Oh, they can't see us here.
2: Look, Juan. Tiger on ground. Bhutan killed him.
1: Yes, I see him. Wait. There's Lil. She's with Bhutan.
2: They whipped Tiger, Juan. Maybe he tell about see you.
1: No, I don't think so, Kolo. Look. They're carrying the tiger into a hut. Is that the one where Hawkins is?
2: Yes, it's Juan. That prison hut.
1: Now listen, Kolo. I want you to stay right here. Take this gun I took away from the tiger.
2: Yes, it's Juan. Where you go?
1: I'm going into that camp and find out what's going on.

0: Inside Bhutan's hut, a heated argument has been taking place between Lil and Prince Bhutan. It ends as Lil goes to her room.
1: You will stay here. I cannot allow you to interfere again, Mr. Vril. Do not leave these rooms until I call for you.
2: Am I to understand that I'm a prisoner?
1: We will talk about that later. Until then, you will do as I command.
2: You cowardly beast. Your turn's coming, Bhutan. And soon.
3: Why, Mr. Vril, he locked you in?
2: What are you doing in here?
3: Well, you sent me here.
2: Well, I don't want to talk to you. I'll keep this room, and you get in the next one and stay there.
3: Oh, Mr. Vril, please. You're not really with Prince Bhutan, are you?
2: That's my business, Miss Tern.
3: Please, you must listen to me. If you don't, he'll kill all of us.
2: I told you I don't want to talk to you. There are two rooms here. Get into the next one and stay there until I send for you.
3: Oh, but you must listen.
2: I don't need any help from you. Now get out.
3: Oh, he'll kill all of us. I know he will.
2: What was that?
3: Oh, someone's outside.
2: Get into that room and close the door.
3: Go on. I'll take care of this.
4: Bill.
3: Jim.
4: Bill. Come to the window.
2: Jim, you fool. Why'd you come here?
4: Because I wanted to find out what's going on, Lil.
2: You'll be caught. Bhutan's men are everywhere, and they're armed.
4: Never mind me. What I want to know is what's happened here. I saw you and Bhutan whipping the tiger.
2: You mean you saw Bhutan whipping him?
4: You were with him.
2: Jim, what are you talking about? I ran out to stop him. He was using the whip as a club. He would have killed him.
4: What about Peter Hawkins?
2: He's all right. He's locked in that hut over near the jungle.
4: Why did you order him shot? What was the idea?
2: So you know that, too.
4: Yes. Now I want to know what's going on, Lil. Have you fallen for this Prince Bhutan?
2: Oh, Jim, you're a fool. Do you think I'd join him?
4: Well, that's what I came to find out, Lil.
2: If I were with Bhutan, I wouldn't be locked in here, would I?
4: You mean that you're a prisoner?
2: The same as your girlfriend, Myra Trent. Maybe you'd like to talk to her. She's in the next room. I'll call her.
4: Lil, come back here. You're the one I want to talk to. Now tell me, what's happened?
2: Are you sure that you believe me?
4: You could hardly blame me if I didn't, could you? Polo heard you order Peter Hawkins killed.
2: That was a bluff, Jim. Hawkins is all right. I tried to win Bhutan's confidence. I did, too. He gave me both Peter Hawkins and your girlfriend, Myra, as slaves.
4: Yes?
2: I had Bhutan wound around my little finger until the tiger came back.
4: All right. But then what happened?
2: Bhutan was going to kill him, and I interfered.
4: So that's what happened. Now listen to me, Lil. I'm going to go over...
2: Jim!
4: What is it?
2: Somebody's coming. Run!
1: Who are you talking with through that window, Mr. Vril?
2: Why, Prince, I wasn't talking to anybody.
1: You lie. I heard voices. You were talking to somebody. Get out of my way.
2: There's no one out there.
1: Who was that native? He ran around the corner of the hut.
2: It must have been one of your own men.
1: We shall soon see. It might interest you to know that the camp is surrounded and that my men have orders to shoot, to kill.

0: What was the meaning of the shots?
1: Will you have the polo, dear Liza, dear Liza? Will you have the polo, dear Liza, polo?
2: How very kind of you, dear Henry. I most certainly will. I'll have three or four or maybe more.
1: But you take me old tube.
2: Because they happen to be my tube of polo, dear Henry. Have one.
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7: From the heart of the jungle comes a savage cry of victory. This is Tarzan, Lord of the Jungle. From the black core of dark Africa, land of enchantment, mystery, and violence, comes one of the most colorful figures of all time, transcribed from the immortal pen of Edgar Rice Burroughs. Tarzan, the bronzed white son of the jungle. And now, in the very words of Mr. Burroughs, the story of Hunter's Fury.
8: In the background, one could hear the trumpeting of an elephant, the howling of a hyena, the roar of a lion. And yet this was no tangled jungle, but a collection of concrete and steel buildings that made up the zoo of a modern American city. One of the buildings housed the administrative offices, and Douglas Hanley, a young assistant curator, occupied a tiny cubicle on the second floor. At the moment, he wore a look of pain and consternation, almost as though he were face to face with one of his savage charges. But actually, he was alone in his office, and he was merely talking on the telephone. Talking? Well, for the most part, he was listening.
9: Yes, dear. Yes, I know, but... No, but Esther, we can't afford it. No, we're overdrawn now. Well, I'll try to dig up the money somewhere, but... Hello? Hello?
10: She hung up on you, huh?
9: Riggs, where did you come from?
10: Your door was open.
9: Well, that doesn't mean you can storm in here like you owned the place.
10: Oh, take it easy, Doug. I didn't mean to intrude on some private matter between you and your wife. Door was open, and
9: I'm sorry. I guess it's just that Esther's got me on edge. She keeps forgetting about the size of my salary. She's got sort of fancy ideas.
10: Don't they all? Say, talking about fancy ideas, we finished building that stone archway for the special new polar bear cage. I thought you might like to okay it.
9: Well, I can't get over there for a while. I've got a sick panther cub I've got to take a look at. But incidentally, Riggs, it's not a cage. The man who's contracting the job ought to know that.
10: Well, I keep forgetting there's not an iron bar in the whole contraption. But it seems sort of automatic to call a place where you keep animals a cage.
9: If I had any, I'd put my own money into improving the quarters for all the animals. No iron bars, no concrete floors, no cages. Only natural barriers like pits or water to keep the animals on the inside from the animals on the outside.
10: Yeah. Well, this animal sure hopes they build a million of these fancy contraptions. I'm making a nice profit on the deal. I sure appreciate your putting the good word in for me.
9: Your bid was the lowest and your specifications were the best. There was no reason why I shouldn't have insisted on your getting a job, Riggs.
10: Now, Doug, I hope you won't take it wrong, but about that phone call I barged in on.
9: Yes?
10: Well, it looks like you're in a little hot water financially. I'd be glad to help you out with a couple of $100.
9: Thanks just the same, Riggs, but I'll manage somehow.
10: I heard you say you tried to dig up the money. Well, what's a good friend if he won't give you some dough?
9: Give me? No, I couldn't accept a gift. But, of course, a loan of about $200 would help me out of a tough spot.
10: Oh, that's more like it. I'll write you out a check. Then we'll walk down and take a look at that swell job you threw my way.
9: I'll meet you there right after I've taken a look at that sick panther cub.
8: Thousands of miles away, deep in the heart of the African jungle, at exactly the same moment, another man knelt by the side of an ailing panther cub. And while Tarzan poured healing herbs into the animal's wounds, Torgo, his small native friend, looked at him curiously.
1: Why you do that, Tarzan?
11: Well, the little fellow's mother is dead, Torgo, so she can't lick the wounds Bolgani the gorilla.

0: looked at him curiously.
1: Why you do that, Tarzan?
2: Well, the little fellow's mother is dead, Torgo, so she can't lick the wounds Bolgani the gorilla inflicted. Unless we do something, he'll die.
1: Torgo know that, not what he means.
2: You mean, why am I going to all this trouble to save his life?
1: Dio, Tarzan often kills Sheeta the panther. Why he not kill this one?
2: I've often told you, Torgo. I kill only when a jungle animal threatens my life or when I need food. Were I to kill every animal I encounter, the jungle would soon be completely empty of animals.
1: Tarzan kill every animal in jungle?
2: No. Oh, I have plenty of help. The members of your tribe kill many. Many other tribes do likewise. And the white man who comes with his thunder stick and his traps, he's the worst of all.
1: Tarmangani bad.
2: No. Not all white men are bad, but they don't realize that when they kill more than they need for food, when they fire at every living thing that crosses their path, they're destroying the jungle.
1: Destroy?
2: The animals furnish our food. We make clothing and shelter of their hides. Their skins are used for our sleeping mats, and they feed on the rodents and insects that prey on our fields. Once Africa's animals are gone, we too are doomed.
1: Animals gone soon?
2: Well, many kinds of animals are already extinct. That means that there are no more of them. That's why we must nurse sick animals back to health. And why we must fight the white men when they come to kill.
3: The panther cub Tarzan nursed was soon healthy and strong again. And so was the cub Douglas Hanley had nursed. But the troubles of civilized life were more complex than those of the jungle. And now Douglas Hanley was faced with a serious threat. It was in the form of his friend, Herbert Riggs.
4: Did you see that newspaper article about the animals?
5: I gave the reporter the information.
4: Then it's true that an African elephant's worth $6,000, that a giraffe brings $4,000, a hippopotamus is worth $5,000, and that a white rhinoceros is good for 15 G's?
5: Of course it's true. Good specimens are almost unobtainable these days.
4: You know all about animals, don't you, Doug?
5: Well, it's been my life's work.
4: And you stand in with these zoo officials. They'd contract for any animals you'd bring back.
5: That I'd bring back? I'm not a hunter, Riggs.
4: Yeah, I know. You and I are going to Africa.
5: Oh, but that's ridiculous. We're not...
4: Well, it ain't ridiculous to me. There's a million in the racket, and you ain't turning me down.
5: I'd like to oblige you, but my work's here in the zoo.
4: And if you don't give me the okay on this deal, you won't have a job here.
5: What do you mean, Riggs?
4: Just this. I got a canceled check I made out to you for $200.
5: But I paid you back.
4: In cash. And you didn't get a receipt. If I should give my version, you didn't pay it back. You got me that job building the polar bear contraption. And that was your rake off.
5: Why, you...
4: Now, easy.
5: I suppose it would look like that.
4: We'll contact every other zoo in the country, too. We'll supply them all. When we get back home, there won't be an animal left in the African jungle.

0: Many months had passed since Tarzan had nursed the panther cub back to health, and he was on his way to the Punya village once again. He traveled rapidly through the upper level of jungle growth, and at his side, leaping from branch to branch, was Nakima, the tiny monkey, who looked upon Tarzan as a god. From time to time, Nakima scurried off on expeditions of his own. Now, as Tarzan dropped from a tree inside the boma of the Punya kraal, the chattering monkey scampered away.
1: Jumbo, Mabuki.
2: Jumbo, Tarzan. Why Manu run away?
1: Oh, he distrusts men. The only reason he accepts me is that he thinks I'm half monkey.
2: Is right for animals distrust men, for men distrust animals. Not right other way.
1: What are you getting at?
2: Tarzan, remember panther cub he saved after Borgani, the gorilla, killed panther's mama?
1: Of course.
2: When Tarzan leave Punya village, boy Torgo keep on like nurse to panther.
1: Oh, I can see nothing wrong in that. I'm happy that Torgo's begun to realize that animals can be our friends as well as our enemies.
2: Panther and Torgo, too much good friends now. Everywhere Torgo walk, panther come. Now panther grow large, is dangerous. Already he claw Mama Nagama. Not want Torgo's own mama touch him.
1: Oh, I'll see what I can do about that jealous panther.
2: Nadir, Tarzan do something. For Sheeta, the panther.

0: But, Torgo, can't you see that he is dangerous? He's even snarling at me.
1: Not do anything if Torgo tell him not to.
0: Well, perhaps you're right, but I
1: would... He is right. Watch. Sheeta, not make noise. Quiet. Now, Sheeta, sit down.
0: Well, you do seem to have him well trained.
1: Now, lie down, Sheeta.
0: Well, that's wonderful. You've done a marvelous job of training him, Torgo. But I'm told that he permits no one else to come near him, nor you, that he scratched Mama Nagama very badly.
1: Yes, but that because Torgo left him alone. Not leave him again. Sheeta not hurt anyone when Torgo with him.
0: But you can't be with him night and day, and a grown panther
2: Tarzan!
0: Is after...
2: Tarzan!
0: I'm inside the Hema. Come in, Maboki.
2: Maboki, tell Chief Tarzan is here, and Chief say he...
0: Watch out, Maboki! Watch out!
1: No, Sheeta! No, stop, Sheeta! Not hurt Maboki! Good, Sheeta. He do what Torgo say.
0: Torgo, I have tried to reason with you, but I'm through with words. Anyone who'd seen Sheeta leap at Maboki as he came through the door would know that he's not a safe pet to keep in a village. Now, Torgo, you may keep him with you tonight, but in the morning I must take him deep into the jungle and set him free.
1: Oh, no, not take Sheeta. Not take friend of Torgo. Not take my Sheeta from me.
3: That night, when Tarzan and the people of Punya were asleep, Torgo fastened a slender rope of twisted vine around the neck of his pet and crept from the village. But when the two strange traveling companions had reached the tall grass and the dense undergrowth of Sheeta's birthplace, the animal lost all vestiges of domesticity. With a deep roar, he broke from Torgo. The slender rope snapped and the magnificent beast plunged into the jungle night, with Torgo attempting vainly to follow. And a few miles away, a safari led by two white men plodded through the Congo night with the aid of flaming torches and trained guides. Douglas Hanley and Herbert Riggs were hunting for animals to take back to the zoos of America.
4: Hey, you! Keep moving! You're getting paid enough to set a decent pace.
5: I wouldn't shout at our guides, Riggs. We're pretty dependent on them. Besides, shouting's apt to frighten away any animals.
6: How about those torches? Won't they frighten them?
5: I don't think so. The jungle animals, like men, are curious. I think they may come to investigate the bright lights. Say, this little ravine here might be a good place to stop and spread the nets.
6: Okay.
4: Hey, you! Our expert says this is a good place to stop.
5: Now, if we can mark off a small area and then take the nets and suspend them from the...
6: Panther! Give me my gun, Doug.
5: It's a magnificent specimen. Maybe we can capture him.
6: I'm not taking any chances. My gun!
5: Here.
6: I used to be a good shot. Now I can hold my arm steady. Get a bead on him.
1: Kill Sheeta. Not shoot him, white man.
5: Hold it. You'll hit the boy.
6: So I hit him. I'm not risking
1: my... No, Sheeta. Not make noise. Quiet. Good, Sheeta. Now sit. Good. Now lie down.
6: Hey, get that.
5: It's amazing.
6: Lead the panther to this cage over here, little boy.
1: No, not put Sheeta in cage.
6: Now, just until we've had a chance to talk for a few minutes. We'll let him out later.
1: Sure?
6: Yeah, sure. That's the fella. Right in here now.
1: Go in cage, Sheeta.
5: You know...
1: White man lets you out later.
6: There's a kid that can handle animals the way he can. Why, he'll be a big asset for us. He'll be right-handy to have around the camp.
1: White man keep Torgo with them?
6: Well, say, looks like he goes for that deal.
5: You mean you'd like to stay with us?
1: The deal? Torgo stay with white men. If man called Tarzan come look for Torgo, you tell him you not see him.
5: Torgo, why are you afraid of this Tarzan?
1: He want to take my panther and set him free.
6: Oh, one of those birds who's against capturing animals, huh? Well, don't worry, Torgo. We won't tell him you're here. And if he starts trying to set the animals we capture free, he'll get more than he bargained for.
3: The white men had made camp, and Torgo was fast asleep in one of the tents, even before the hunters had spread their nets of steel-like cord and taken their sentry posts. In the darkness of the Congo night, a deceptive calm descended upon the encampment. But in the village of the Punyas, all was confusion. Torgo's absence had been discovered. Tarzan took to the trees, following Torgo's spoor. And as he traveled through the upper level, Nakima the monkey joined in the pursuit, dancing ahead, chattering furiously. Suddenly, Nakima screamed. He had been caught in a giant net. Tarzan leaped to the aid of the small monkey, and he too was soon enmeshed in the steel-like nets of the white men.
6: I wouldn't fight those nets, jungle man.
0: What?
6: We had them specially designed. The more you fight them, the tighter grip they get.
0: So, you're responsible for these nets. You're a hunter who's come to rob the jungle of its animals, huh?
6: Rob's an ugly word. And you're not in any position to start insulting people.
0: Why are you raising that gun to your shoulder?
6: We've been expecting you. You're Tarzan, ain't you?
0: Yes, but
6: yeah.
0: What...
6: Yeah. And you don't like the idea of people capturing animals, huh? Well, this gun will guarantee we won't have any interference from you.

0: In just a moment, the exciting conclusion of Hunter's Fury.
1: In the name of heaven, Riggs, put that gun down.
2: This is my business.
1: And mine. Up until now, I've taken all your orders, but I'm not going to stand by and see you commit murder.
2: All right, Doug, I won't shoot him. But I can tell you this. We ain't setting him free. You, drag that heavy cage over here. Put it right under this tree. That's it. Right here. Now open the top and I'll drop our two prisoners in.
1: Hey, Riggs, the monkey slipped through the bars.
3: Yeah? Well, monkeys don't bring much anyway. And Tarzan won't slip through.
1: But he's got his knife arm free now.
3: Well, he can't cut through those bars. You can bet your life on that. Well, I'm turning in now, Doug. You keep a watch over him. And if he escapes, you'll answer with your life.
2: Pleasant dreams, Tarzan.
4: I heard the other man call you Doug. And you call him Riggs, huh?
1: That's right.
4: You seem strange, partners.
1: Yeah, I guess we do.
4: You don't seem like a man who hates animals enough to want to capture them and keep them behind bars for the rest of their lives.
1: I don't approve of bars and cages at all. But I think a number of animals should be taken back to civilization.
4: Why?
1: Well, I don't believe a child's education is really complete unless he's seen an elephant, a mother kangaroo with her young, a few-day-old zebra running about, fending for itself.
4: You talk about animals as though you loved them.
1: I do.
4: I've seldom met white men with that feeling.
1: You speak as though you weren't a white man.
4: Oh, I'm white, all right, but sometimes the actions of men like Riggs make me ashamed of my race. Why do you take his orders?
1: Well, that's sort of a personal matter.
4: It's obvious that you're afraid of him.
1: Yes, I am.
4: If you were to set me free, I'd guarantee he'd not harm you.
1: I can't set you free, Tarzan.
4: I've never pled for my own life, but when I was caught in your nets, I was searching for a small native boy by the name of Torgo. He ran away from his home, and he may be in great danger somewhere here in the jungle.
1: Torgo's safe. He's asleep in a tent on the far edge of the camp.
4: Torgo's here? Does Riggs intend to take him home as a zoo specimen also?
1: I don't know what Riggs intends to do, but I guess I'll have to go along with whatever he plans.
2: Well, Doug, how are things coming?
1: Everything's repacked and ready. The safari will be ready to move along in a couple of minutes. What did you do with the boy?
3: I brought him some breakfast into his tent for him. Then sent him ahead with one of the porters. I don't want to take any chance on his seeing Tarzan.
1: Just what do you intend to do with Tarzan?
3: We're just going to leave him here. We can spare that one cage.
1: But why, snakes can get in, or scorpions. Or even if they don't, he'll starve to death.
3: Maybe you think I ought to let him loose so he can mess up our whole expedition.
1: But you can't believe
3: I came here for animals. They're worth a fortune, and I intend having them. I'm going to fill every one of those cages. And I'm leaving that last big one for the white rhino. $15,000. $15,000. And I should let that jungle man free. Ha! Come on! Let's get rolling!
1: Goodbye. Goodbye, Tarzan.
4: Well, Nakima, you decided to come back and visit me in my cage, huh? Well, you brought me some fruit. It was very kind, very intelligent of you. Well, I'm afraid I can't live long on the food you'll be able to carry to me. If you could bring me a file so I could... Wait a minute. Nakima, do you see that stone over there? Dan Yeland? Get it for me, Nakima. Get me that stone.
0: It took quite a bit of coaxing, but at last Nakima fetched the stone. It was too soft to make any impression on the bars. Later, Nakima fetched a second and a third stone, but they crumbled at the first touch. Not until the evening of the second day did the monkey bring a stone that was hard enough to serve as a crude file. And even then, it fit in slowly, painfully so. Nakima watched his guard with animal curiosity, and then he too began to file away, imitating Tarzan monkey fashion. Nakima began to chatter happily, but Tarzan knew that it might be days or even weeks until he could free himself and follow the trail of Torgo and the hunters. And in the meantime, the safari moved further and further along the Congo Trail. Weeks passed, and fortune seemed to smile on the ambitions of Herbert Riggs.
2: Well, there's another elephant to take back. See that he stayed down well.
1: He won't get away. Nothing gets away from us.
3: Yeah, you said it. Look at them all. Each one just a nice, fat deposit in the bank.
5: What a rich! Now all but last cage filled.
3: Oh, so?
5: You say last cage for White Rhino.
3: Yeah, that's right. Hey, you've been a big help tracking down that game, Torgo.
5: You promised if I help, you let Sheeta out of cage.
3: Yeah, he's a good specimen. We're keeping him. But you, you can scram.
1: Riggs, we're not turning that boy loose in this wilderness.
3: Oh, ain't we? As soon as we got our White Rhino, we're heading back. And not being held up acting as a nursemaid for any... Hey! What's he saying? What's all the excitement about?
5: Then see White Rhino in riverbed.
3: I see him, and I can shoot him from here.
1: But you want to capture him.
3: He'll get away if I don't shoot. But if I can pluck him in the leg and slow him down. Now, get out of my way. I've got him. Now, get in there after him. Get in and tie him up.
6: He's badly wounded, and he's dangerous. You can't expect the natives to risk their lives trying to tie him up.
3: Wait in there, I said. You, headman, lead the rest of them.
7: Abuko, kill us.
3: If you don't start out after him, I'll kill you. I'm not letting 15 grand slip out of my hands. Now get going.
7: No, not go.
3: All right, you asked for it.
6: Riggs, in the name of heaven.
3: Now the rest of you, hop to it or I'll give you the same.
0: Behind the frightened natives was a man mad with his elephant gun trained on them. And in front was a wounded and enraged rhinoceros. But even the roaring beast was less fearful than the now almost insane Riggs. They waded into the water, into the path of the charging rhino. And just when the death of a dozen of them seemed inevitable, a white savage leaped from the trees at the river's edge. His knife found the vulnerable spot between the soft folds of the rhino's belly, and the knife plunged again and again and again. Now Tarzan headed for the bank. But the weeks of privation and near fasting had taken their toll. He staggered uncertainly and fell to the ground.
3: All right, men. You can put Tarzan in the cage we had saved for the White Rhino. And lock the boy in with his friend, the Panther.
1: Riggs, you're insane.
3: Insane enough to kill you, too, if you try to interfere. Now do what I told you, men. Or I'll shoot you the way I did your head, man. Every one of you, if I have to.
0: And so the safari started back towards civilization. But a small monkey had decided that he liked the game of filing iron bars. Only this time he worked under Torgo's supervision with a steel file he'd stolen from the safari's toolbox. Unnoticed by the crazed Riggs, he worked in the dead of night until finally several of the bars were almost cut through.
5: Torgo think maybe Sheeta can break through bars now, Nakima. Quiet, Nakima. Quiet, Sheeta. Good, Sheeta. Now break through cage. Please, Sheeta. Understand, Torgo. Break through cage. Here. Right here. Good, Sheeta. Now we can find Tarzan's cage and then...
3: Hey! What's going on over here? I thought I heard... Oh, get the Panther off me! Save me, somebody!
5: Sheeta! Come back! Sheeta! Sheeta!
1: What's happened? I heard a Panther roar. Riggs...
5: Sheeta killed bad man, then run away. Torgo not mean him to kill Bwana Riggs.
1: It's all right, Torgo. I know you would have stopped him if you could have. Not even Riggs deserved a death like that. Ah, but now there are other things to think about.
5: Free Tarzan.
1: Right, that's the first thing.
4: Well, now what, Doug?
1: I'll let you call the plays, Tarzan. And I know I don't deserve any consideration from you. If I hadn't been weak, I would have done something about Riggs.
4: Well, weakness can't be overcome in an instant. But I hope you'll gain strength now.
1: I'm willing to free the animals, all of them.
5: Tarzan, Torgo wanted Sheeta back.
4: Torgo, Sheeta repaid us for saving his life when he was a cub, and now he's gone to join his own kind. And most of the animals you've captured, Doug, must also be free to join theirs. But... I do think you should be permitted to take some of them back. A pair of each kind, perhaps, so that boys and girls everywhere, like Torgo, can learn to know and understand the animals of the jungle.

In just a moment, a preview of a very unusual story of Tarzan. Somewhere in the jungle, the drums beat ominously. Twins have been born to a native chief, and the tribesmen are scaring off the demons that have brought them. For more firmly implanted than any other superstitions are those surrounding accursed twins. And on their way into the jungle are two beautiful American girls, also twins, who are doomed to meet the strange consequences of these jungle superstitions. Tarzan, a transcribed creation of the famous Edgar Rice Burroughs, is produced by Walter White, Jr., prepared for radio by Bud Lesser, with original music by Albert Glasser. This is a Commodore production. Listen to our next story, Trouble Comes in Pairs, another thrilling episode of The Lord of the Jungle.

0: If you're paying this kind of money for a car, you'd want it to have a touch of style, legroom, four doors, and all that. And if this is what you had in mind, you don't even have to pay that kind of money for the new Skoda Super Estelle.
1: Skoda's new Super Estelle puts the man in the street
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17: They seek him here, they seek him there. Those Frenchies seek him everywhere. Is he in heaven? Is he in hell? That damned elusive Pimpernel.
18: Presenting Marius Goring, star of the motion picture Red Shoes, as Baroness Orksy's immortal character, The Scarlet Pimpernel.

0: Now, The Adventures of the Scarlet Pimpernel, starring Marius Goring as Sir Percy Blakeney.
1: Among the many French aristocrats who had fled from the Terror to London was one Marcel Bouvelet. He was an old man now, but in his time he had been a person of great importance, a general in the army of Louis XVI. Tony Dewhurst and I had met him several times, but only in the most casual way, and it was with some surprise that we received a pressing invitation to visit him one evening. Out of curiosity, we went. Most retired generals are noted for their bluntness, and before we had been there 5 minutes, we discovered Bouvelet was no exception.
2: Cards on the table. You are members of the League of the Scarlet Pimpernel.
3: Ah, you're not... And listen to him, Tony.
2: To him, sir.
3: Oh, my dear General, you don't seriously suggest... Why, Danny, sir, those fellows are little better than a pack of brawling ruffians. Not at all sure we shouldn't be offended, eh, Tony?
2: Deeply offended. I see you are determined to be difficult. Gentlemen, I am an old soldier. I have fought in 7 wars. I may have my shortcomings. Indeed, I admit them freely. But I do know men of action when I see them. So I beg of you, let us have done with this masquerade. Let us be frank, for I have a matter of importance to discuss.
3: Well, I can end it at peace.
2: I understand I've sprung this on you a little too abruptly. Or you must forgive a blunt old man. Perhaps you would like a moment alone for consultation. I will leave you.
3: No, don't go. What do you think, Tony?
4: Oh, might as well take a chance, Esther.
3: Oh, I don't see what we can lose. What is this matter of importance, General?
2: Ah, that's better, much better. So... you admit your identity.
3: For the time being, let us say we don't deny it.
2: I am no splitter of straws, gentlemen, no juggler of words. If you do not deny, then you must admit.
3: All right, we admit our identity.
2: Excellent. Now that we understand each other, we can get down to business. But first, I want you to meet my man, Laurent. Will you be so good as to ring that bell, please?
5: Yes, certainly.
2: I must tell you, Laurent has been with me 30 years. He was first my personal servant, then the majordomo of my chateau in the Loire, and now, well, I do not know exactly what you would call him.
3: Your right-hand man, perhaps?
2: Oh, my right-hand man, my left-hand man, my everything man.
5: They wish to see me, General.
2: Of course I wish to see you, why else should I ring? These are the two, Laurent, the two I told you of, Lord Anthony Dewhurst and Sir Percy Blakeney.
5: Your very humble and obedient servant, gentlemen.
2: Sit down, Laurent.
5: But, General...
2: 30 years, and still you have not learned to obey an order without question! Sit down, I say!
5: Yes, General. That is better.
2: Now, gentlemen, first, you must know that when I fled from the Terror, I was obliged to leave behind many of my most cherished and valuable possessions.
3: Many others had to do the same, I'm...
2: Oh, yes, yes, yes. Among the things I dared not bring was a diamond necklace which belonged to my wife.
5: We should explain, monsieur, that the General's wife, heaven rest her soul, has been dead now these 20 years.
2: Fingers! Oh, I will do all the explaining.
5: Yes, General.
2: It was a very valuable necklace, a gift from the king himself. To live in England is expensive for a person like me. An English gentleman who knows of this necklace has offered me for it £100,000.
5: Whew, it must be valuable.
2: So much money would settle all my debts and assure my comfort in my last years. For the sake of sentiment, I would prefer not to sell. But as your proverb has it, beggars cannot be choosers. The one difficulty, of course...
3: is that you haven't got the necklace.
2: Exactly. To the best of my knowledge, it still lies hidden behind a secret panel in my bedroom of the chateau where I secreted it when I fled.
3: Who occupies your chateau now?
2: Oh, that I cannot say. However, you will begin to understand now why I have sent for you.
3: You want us to recover this necklace for you?
2: Precisely. It needs men of your stamp, men of courage and skill.
3: I am sorry, General. The answer is no.
5: No?
3: You obviously misunderstand the purpose of the League. Our concern is with the saving of human lives, not of baubles.
2: Is there no way I can persuade you, none at all?
3: Well, I must say the idea of recovering a necklace from under the very noses of our friends of the commune has its intriguing side, eh, Tony?
5: And since we would be saving life, the General's life.
3: Do you think we might strike a bargain?
5: Oh, why not? I'm sick and tired of all the social fripperies of London. I'd welcome almost anything that offers a little excitement and action.
3: My dear Tony, you echo my own sentiments precisely. When do you wish us to start, General?
2: Then you agree?
3: On one condition.
2: You know you only have to name it.
3: For ourselves, we wish for no payment.
1: that, as you may guess, the League is always in need of funds. When we have delivered you the necklace and you have sold it, perhaps you may care to make a small donation. Oh,
2: nothing would give me greater happiness.
1: Then it's a bargain.
2: Gentlemen, I am an old man with no facility for words, and so if my gratitude seems inadequate, please believe it is nonetheless sincere.
1: Save your thanks till we've done the job. We may fail, you know.
2: I refuse to admit the possibility of failure, particularly as you will have Laurent to help you.
1: Laurent?
2: But of course the whole thing would be impossible without him. He will be your reconnaissance unit. He will spy out the land, acquaint himself with the disposition of the enemy forces, report back to you, and you will then plan your attack accordingly.
1: Thank you. But if you'll forgive me saying it, Laurent isn't a young man anymore.
5: Sure, I'm only 52.
2: Yes, Laurent!
4: Yes, General.
1: And this little adventure may prove to be not only arduous, but dangerous.
2: I assure you, gentlemen, to Laurent, a little danger is the spice of life.
4: I will be happy to accompany you, monsieur.
1: And so it was arranged. Bouvelet's chateau was a few miles outside Tours, about 150 miles inland from the port of Saint-Nazaire. The three of us, Tony, Laurent, and myself, journeyed by a small schooner to Saint-Nazaire, and there Laurent left us and went on ahead, after we'd arranged a rendezvous with him 3 evenings later at a village inn close to the chateau. We reached the inn at the appointed time, engaged a room, and within half an hour, there was a knock at the door.
6: Come in!
4: Good evening, monsieur. I saw you arrive, but I thought it wise to wait a short time.
1: Ah, sensible precaution. Well, Laurent, have you managed to learn anything yet?
4: Yes, monsieur. I have learned a great deal.
1: Oh, splendid.
4: The chateau is occupied now by a certain citizen Flamand.
1: Oh, who's he?
4: Oh, he is the mayor and head of the civil administration of Tours. A gross and cruel man, so I'm told. Much hated by the people.
1: Probably corrupt, too.
4: I have heard that said also.
1: They're built to a pattern, these advocates of liberty, equality, and fraternity. Well, who else is at the chateau? I dare say there's a Madame Flamand, a brood of little Flamand.
4: No, he's célibataire, what you call a bachelor.
5: Good, that might make things a little easier. It's simple enough to fool an adult, but children sometimes have an uncanny knack of perception.
1: Well, now the question is, what's our best way of getting into the chateau?
4: If you will pardon me, monsieur, I think I have exactly the solution you want.
5: You have? Splendid.
1: Well, let's hear it, Laurent.
4: Today I chanced to be in conversation with one of the servants of the chateau. This Flamand is a difficult man. People dislike to work for him, and so he's always short of staff. At the moment, I'm told he's in need of a footman and a valet.
1: It sounds promising, Tony.
5: You should be a perfect footman.
1: I'm sure you'd make an excellent valet.
5: Shall I lay out the black velvet or the brown, sir? And which wig would you prefer tonight? Or shoes, sir? The silver buckles or the gold?
1: Oh, to the manor born. Well, Laurent, you seem to have taken care of it all very nicely. Thank you. Assuming we do get to the chateau, the next point is, how do we locate the necklace? But how do we recover it?
4: As for locating it, sir, I can be of some aid there, too.
1: Good Lord.
4: In fact, I've already drawn for you a plan of the chateau.
1: What?
4: Here it is.
1: Laurent, you're indispensable.
4: For many years with the general, I've learned the value of a properly planned campaign. Now, here's the main floor. The various rooms I have marked. However, they are not important. The important room is this one here on the first floor. The second to the left from the head of the stairs. That is Flamand's bedroom.
1: And presumably that is where the necklace is hidden?
4: Correct, monsieur. The walls are of wood paneling. In the third panel to the right of the fireplace, in the bottom left-hand corner, there is a hidden spring. If you press this panel, it will open.
5: And there we will find the necklace?
4: Let us hope so, indeed.
5: Ah, it all sounds very easy, I must say.
1: I have an uncomfortable feeling it may be just a little too easy. However, we can but try. Next morning, in disguise as residents of Tours, we presented ourselves before Citizen Lambert.
7: So, you are looking for work, huh?
1: Yes, sir.
7: What are your names?
1: I am Pierre Dupré, sir.
8: And I am Jacques Renoir.
7: A paper?
1: Yes, sir. Yes, sir. Yes, sir.
7: Mm-hmm. Seems to be in order. Previous experience?
1: Oh, sir, 2 years as footman with Monsieur Vidocq of Angers.
7: Vidocq? Never heard of him.
1: Oh, he had very good connections with the government, sir. Very rich. A loyal citizen of the Republic.
7: I should hope so. Why did you leave? Dismissed for incompetence, I dare say.
1: Oh, no, sir. Monsieur Vidocq died last month. The widow had no place for me.
7: Oh. And you, fellow? What's your experience?
8: I was Monsieur Vidocq's valet for 4 years, sir.
7: Well, this man Vidocq seems to have been in a very comfortable circumstance.
1: Oh, he was, sir. Great friends with Monsieur Chauvelin.
7: Well,
1: very generous, too, with his money, sir.
7: Don't expect generosity from me. I don't pamper my servants. I expect them to work.
1: Yes, sir.
8: Does that mean we are engaged, sir?
7: Well, I do not imagine for a moment either of you is going to be any good. Servants never are these days. However, you'll be better than no one, I suppose. You will report for duty at 7 o'clock tomorrow morning.
1: that evening, we had arranged to see Laurent again at the inn. But it was after midnight when he arrived. His manner told us at once that something had gone wrong.
4: Monsieur, I'm sorry, but I must get away from here tonight, at once.
5: Oh, what's happened, Laurent?
4: I've been recognized.
1: Recognized?
4: Yes, and as you know, I was here for a number of years with the General. There are many people in the village who would remember me. Until this evening, I was able to get away from them. And then the most diabolical mischance occurred.
1: What?
4: As I was coming towards the inn, taking care I should not be seen, a man stepped out of a doorway almost into my arms, as it were.
5: A man you knew?
4: Yes, an old enemy of mine, a certain Sergeant Leroux. A scoundrel, if ever there was one.
1: He realized who you were?
4: At once, monsieur. I tried to think of some plausible explanation for my presence, but it was obvious he was suspicious.
1: Well, could this Leroux have any possible idea why you're here? Or that you're connected with us?
4: I don't see how he could.
1: Well, in that case, we're in no greater danger than we were. After all, we came here for a necklace, so we shall stay till we get it.

0: Next morning, Tony and I began our duties at the chateau. Obviously, as Lambert's valet, Tony had a much better chance than myself of getting the necklace. Indeed, when we were able to meet about noon, I fully expected to hear you already had it. But no.
1: The trouble is, I can't get at the panel.
0: Why not?
1: Well, Lombard must have moved all the furniture around when he took possession. It's blocked by the head of the bed.
0: Couldn't you have moved the bed?
1: Oh, my dear fellow, it's a huge affair in carved wood with a great canopy. It must weigh half a ton. I did my best to shift it, but it wouldn't move an inch.
0: Could two of us move it?
1: Just about, perhaps.
0: Well, go to the scullery and borrow a broom. Say your master's bedroom is dusty and you want to sweep it out.
1: Yes?
0: Yes. Well, then you start to sweep. And be very thorough about it. Move everything in the room. Chests, tables, chairs, the lot. Sweep behind them, over them, through them, under them, as though you're giving the place a real spring cleaning. When you try to move the bed, you can't. About this time, I shall just be passing outside the door, and you call me to help you.
1: Oh, that seems simple enough.
0: Well, off you go. I'll give you 10 minutes, and then find some excuse to go upstairs.
1: Right.
0: It was perfectly simple, bound to succeed. But no. I sauntered upstairs. I passed Lambert's bedroom. Tony called me in for help. I joined him. We'd just about broken our backs, carting the bed clear from the wall, when the door opened.
2: What is going on in here? You're a footman. You're not supposed to be in this part of the house.
0: I'm very, very sorry, I'm sure, sir.
3: It's not Pierre's fault, sir. I asked him to help you.
2: Help you do what?
3: Shift this bed, sir. It's too heavy for me alone.
2: Why do you want to shift it?
3: To sweep underneath it, sir.
2: Nonsense. What do you think this is, a lady's boudoir?
3: I like to keep things clean, sir. Monsieur Vidocq used to insist on me sweeping beneath his bed at least once a week.
0: Ah, yes, of course.
3: Of course, it was a much smaller one than
2: me. Oh, yes.
3: Much lighter. A Flemish designer. Fancy, or...
0: No, no. Scandinavian.
2: I do not care if it was Chinese. I am not interested in Monsieur Vidocq's bed.
3: Oh, no, sir.
2: Nor do I see the slightest necessity for sweeping under this one.
3: Oh, you'd be amazed how the dust gathers.
2: Oh, no, the devil with the dust than you two. Anyhow... I have another job for you. I have some documents to be delivered to the clerk of the courts in Tours. Here they are. You're to take them to him at once.
3: Yes,
2: sir. And do not tarry on the way.
3: No, sir.
2: As for you, Dupre, remember you're a footman.
3: Yes, sir.
2: Your duties are downstairs.
3: Yes, sir.
2: Do not let me see you in this part of the house again.
3: No, sir.
2: A couple of idle good for nothing.
3: Yes, sir.
2: I knew it as soon as I clapped eyes on you. I'll be very surprised if either of you last the week. Off you go now.
3: Yes, sir.
2: Go on, get out of here.
3: Oh, yes, sir.
0: Certainly, sir. It was after dark when Tony returned from Tours. Lambert was entertaining guests, and I was kept busy, first at the table and later replenishing their glasses as they sat at cards. 11 o'clock had struck before Tony and I were able to meet, and I realized at once that all was not well.
1: We've got to find that necklace and get out of here as soon as possible.
0: Now, what's the hurry?
1: Well, Lombard suspects.
0: Oh, nonsense. How could he?
1: Well, on the way into Tours, I took the liberty of opening the letters I was to deliver. One of them was an instruction to the clerk of the court to make inquiries in Angers regarding our supposed employer, Monsieur Vidocq.
0: Oh.
1: Of course, he won't get a reply for a day or so, but when he does...
0: But that'll be properly in the fire, yes. Yes, we must act tonight.
1: Yes, but when?
0: It's no good waiting till the guests have gone and Lambert's gone to bed.
1: Oh, that'd be fatal.
0: But it must be now.
4: I'm
5: here, sir. Yes, sir.
4: Bring another bottle of wine.
5: Yes, sir. At once, sir.
0: Go straight up to the bedroom and wait for me there. I'll join you as soon as I possibly can.
1: And when we've got the necklace...
0: We'll wait till the house is settled down to sleep. Then we'll creep out and down to the village, get hold of some horses, put as many miles between us and this place as we possibly can. With 6 hours' start and decent mounts, they'll never catch us inside of Dieppe. It was another half hour before I judged it safe to leave Lambert and his guests. Making sure I was unseen, I hurried upstairs and into the room where Tony was waiting.
1: I began to think you were never coming.
0: I'm sorry, I couldn't get away before. Come on, let's get to work.
1: I think the best way is to pull it directly out from the wall by its feet.
0: It's too heavy.
1: Well, I'll take this side, you take the other.
0: Oh, well, right, let's try it.
1: Ready?
0: Yes.
1: A good, steady heat.
0: I hope Lambert doesn't hear that noise.
1: Well, we'll have to risk it. Ooh. Once again.
0: Ooh.
1: Now, that should be enough, I think.
0: Ooh, good.
1: Yes, it's clear about 2 feet. Can you get to the panel?
0: I think so. I'll get my breath back. Third to the right of the fireplace.
1: Yes.
0: Well, that must be this one. Bottom left-hand corner. Oh, hit my head. Got it, I think. Look, it's opening. And if I'm not mistaken, the necklace is in this box. Yes, by Jove. Look at it, Tony. Oh, it's beautiful. Well, I'm no judge, but I should imagine this would be worth a king's ransom. Here, you'd better take it, Tony.
1: No, you hold on to it.
0: Right. Now, close the panel again.
1: That's
6: Now replace the bed. And if you drop it on my foot, I'll murder you. When I give the word, push.
2: What is going on in here?
3: Why, sir?
2: Answer me, you pair of knaves. What sort of devilment?
6: Nicely done, Sterling. I won't keep you quiet for long, I'm afraid. Let's get away from here. We sauntered down the stairs as casually as we could. There's no time now to walk to the village for horses. We knew several of the guests had come mounted, so we headed to the stables.
7: What do you fellows want out here?
3: Captain Frassinet and Citizen Beauregard are ready to leave. They want their horses saddled.
7: Does it take two of you to tell me that?
3: We thought that you might like some help.
7: Kind-hearted all of a sudden, aren't you?
3: No law against doing a good turn, monsieur. Is this the captain's saddle?
7: You leave them saddles alone. I'm in charge of the saddles. It'll do my own job in my own time. See, you get back and tell Capitaine what's his name and Citizen who's it. They can have their nags in 5 minutes, sir.
6: Sorry, but we can't wait that long. Bless my soul, Tony. You're becoming quite adept at that sort of thing.
3: Practice makes perfect, they say. Wonder who saddles who.
6: Never mind about that, you fool. Grab the first one you see.
3: Right.
6: We're not out of here in 2 minutes. We're done for.
3: I'll take this, you take that. Whoa, bear boy, whoa. Take it easy.
6: Cut it, just set the step of the ball. Listen, Lama must have come too.
3: I'll wait till he's screaming for us.
6: Are you ready, Blakey?
3: Just about.
6: So am I. Good. Let's go. For a few seconds, as bullets whistled around us, it was touch and go. But we managed to get clear. In another minute or so, we were out of the chateau grounds and on the road to Tours. Through the town, we galloped at full stretch. Then beyond it, we turned north on the main road to Le Mans, our ultimate destination, Dieppe, 200 miles away. A short distance outside Tours, we stopped for a breather.
3: Oh, we've given him the slip?
6: I'd not gamble on it. If I know Lombard, he's a pretty tenacious customer.
3: At least he's no idea who we were, or why we were at the chateau, or which way we were likely to be heading.
6: I wouldn't gamble on that either. Lombard's no fool. He's bound to have heard rumors of that necklace from time to time. By now he's probably put two and two together.
3: That's all right. Listen.
6: I don't hear anything. Yes, I do, by Jove. Horses. At least a half dozen of them.
3: And coming this way.
6: The chase is on, Tony. I have an idea we're going to have a very interesting trip to Dieppe. With frequent changes of mounts, and with only one or two brief rests, we reached Dieppe late the following night. Our pursuers had pressed closely all the way. There was no time to lose. We went straight to Jean Colbert's cottage.
3: A boat, Jean. Hmm? We must have a boat for England at once.
7: Oh, bien, monsieur. I have one ready for you in half an hour.
6: That's no good. We need it in 10 minutes. Less, if it's possible.
7: Oh, no. The store's to be attended to, sir.
6: Never mind about that. What we want is a boat.
7: It is a pity you weren't here 4 hours ago, sir. I sent off a friend of yours then, a man who called himself Laurent.
3: I assure you, Jean, if we could have been here 4 hours ago, we would have been. Anyhow, it's good to know Laurent got away safely.
7: He had ridden quite a distance, he told me. He was very tired.
6: Never mind about that, Jean. For heaven's sake, get us the boat.
7: Bien, monsieur. All right, sir. You come with me, huh?
6: It was a black night on the quay, but all we could see was the bobbing of Jean Colbert's lantern as he prepared the boat for us. Then, just as he had called for us to embark, it happened. The flood of running footsteps. Black shapes emerging suddenly from the darkness.
3: Look out, Percy!
6: Hands gripped at me. Fists rained on me from every direction. I fought back desperately, punching with all my might whenever a face loomed out of the blackness. Then, something crashed on my skull. There was an explosion inside my head. When I came to, I was lying in a small boat. I shook my head, looked about me. Tony was seated a few feet away from me, at the tiller. Dawn was breaking.
3: Well, how do you feel, old chap?
8: Oh, terrible.
3: Bathe your face in some seawater. It'll help.
8: Where are we?
3: 4 hours out from Dieppe.
8: 4 hours? What a crack on the head that must have been.
3: Yes, I was terrified for a moment. You were dead.
8: Oh, what happened?
3: Well, two or three of Jean's friends heard the fight. Soon after you'd been knocked out, they joined in on our side. Lombard and company took to their heels.
8: You're sure it was Lombard?
3: I had the pleasure of breaking his jaw. I help.
6: Tony. The necklace. It's gone.
3: Yes, I know. I searched through your clothes. So Lombard did know. Apparently he guessed. That's why he chased us all this way.
6: Do you think we should go back for it?
3: Oh, we wouldn't have a chance in a million.
8: No, I suppose you're right. Well, what are we going to tell Bouvlet?
3: Well, the truth, of course.
6: That we failed?
3: Yes.
6: I'm not going to look forward to that.
3: Well, neither am I, but it must be done, I'm afraid.
6: If this wind holds, we should be in London by tomorrow night.

0: So there you are, General. That's the whole story. We did our best, but it wasn't quite good enough.
1: We're both desperately sorry, sir.
2: Sorry? What for?
1: Having let you down, for having failed.
2: But that is where you are wrong, my friends. You did not fail at all. Oh, it was certainly what you call a near thing, but you did exactly what I hoped and knew you would do.
0: I don't understand.
2: Now, to an old soldier, it is simple. Your task was to draw off the main attack and allow the assault troops to strike unimpeded.
1: What?
2: You fulfilled that task admirably.
0: I'm afraid I don't follow.
1: Nor I.
2: Oh, there are many covetous and dishonest people in the world, gentlemen. So when you have a valuable necklace, you take the precaution, if you are wise, to have made also a paste imitation. This I did at the time the necklace was presented to my wife. When I was forced to flee France, I hid the real necklace beneath a certain tree in the grounds of the chateau.
0: And the paste one behind the panel? Oh,
2: precisely. When I sent Laurent with you, it was with instructions to recover the real necklace.
0: Oh, but why? Oh, if all went well and our visit aroused no suspicions, we'd return to England with both the real and the paste jewels.
2: Correct.
0: Whereas, on the other hand, if anything were to go wrong, suspicion would center on Tony and myself rather than Laurent.
2: Correct again. And you, gentlemen, being young and men of action, would have a much better chance of escape than poor Laurent. Silence, Laurent!
3: Yes, General.
0: And did Laurent, in fact, manage to find and bring back the real necklace?
2: Look for yourselves, gentlemen. Is it not beautiful?
3: Ah. And was it not worth the risk?
0: Worth it a dozen times over. Tony.
1: Inspector?
0: From now on, you take your orders from the General.

0: I have asked you to come here again today, gentlemen, so that I may fulfill a certain obligation.
1: Oh, what's that?
0: You will remember when I promised you that if the necklace was recovered, I would make to your League of the Scarlet Pimpernel a small donation.
2: Yes.
0: You will remember, too, that I had been offered for it by an English gentleman £100,000.
2: Yes, indeed.
0: I have to tell you that the necklace has been sold and paid for, and that I am now able to honor my promise. This small piece of paper is a draft on the Bank of England. You will accept it, please, as a small token of my gratitude.
2: Thank you, General. Very kind of... Good Lord. Do you really mean this?
0: I most certainly do.
3: What's going on?
2: Look at it for yourself.
3: We'll be able to cheat the guillotine of a lot of victims with this. £100,000.

0: Inside every Cape plum, there's a nice clean stone asking to be let out. There's a very sweet sound to Cape plums when you have them for afters.
1: 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Cookery, fashion, competitions, Stewpot's treasure trail, Katie's letter page, Roger Elliott's star forecast.
2: I never knew there was so much in it.
1: There's plenty for everyone, so put the sun into summer with this week's TV Times.
3: Ian, do you know something? 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
7: 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Ceiling 1200. All clear.
6: Okay. This is Hop Harrigan coming in.
5: Yes, it's America's ace of the airwaves. Coming in for another transcribed episode in the adventures of Hop Harrigan.
8: Fellas and girls, did you know that one of the greatest hazards to flyers colliding with mountains can now be eliminated almost completely by a shoebox-sized radar device invented by that great aviator and plane designer Howard Hughes? Well, according to Mr. Hughes, his new anti-crash warning system can prevent at least 96% of these accidents. Not only is this invention an important advance in making our planes safer, but it's so simple that anybody can understand how it works. An amber light flashes and a bell rings when the plane comes within 2,000 feet of an obstacle, such as a mountain or building, directly ahead or below it. So as soon as the pilot hears and sees these warning signals, he goes into a climb and within a few minutes is out of danger. The device also can be set to work at 500 feet to help the plane land. And it works in any kind of weather. Radar has been the white hope of aviation engineers, pilots, and the public ever since it was first installed in planes during the war. But wartime radar was a very complicated mechanism. To use wartime radar, our airline pilots had to be specially trained to read the radar scope. Since the war, in order to determine obstacles in their course, pilots have been comparing readings of their barometric and flight maps. And then they figure out their average speed and wind drift and compare the whole business with what they can see. As you can well imagine, all this takes time, sometimes too much time. In just a few minutes, I'll be back to tell you more about Howard Hughes' new anti-crash radar device. So don't forget to listen. And now to our story. If Paul Conroy and his two partners were to keep their charter airline in operation, they needed help. So Hop and Tank took on the job of discovering, if possible, what was behind the mysterious attacks by ghost-like wartime enemy fighter planes. But before they could make any progress, Vinnie Stevens, one of the partners, reported by radio that he was being attacked by a Jap Mitsubishi while en route to New Orleans in a DC-4 transport. For nearly an hour and a half, nothing further was heard from him. And then the control tower reported the ship near the field, apparently trying to come in for a landing. As we continue now, Hop and Tank are running across the field, following Paul Conroy, while the transport circles overhead.
6: Tank, he can't make it. He'll never be able to bring the ship in by himself.
9: Why not?
6: Craig didn't tell Conroy, but there's been an accident.
9: Oh, I thought the nose. What kind of fun?
6: It's almost all smashed in, and the cockpit windows are all broken.
9: That won't keep a good pilot from landing.
6: All right, here we are, fellas. We'll go right up to the transmitter and we'll talk to Vinny ourselves.
10: Paul, wait.
6: We can't wait. Something's wrong or Vinny wouldn't keep circling. I'd better talk to him.
10: Paul, listen to me. I know what's wrong.
6: What?
10: There's been an accident. The co-pilot's unconscious and Vinny's blind.
6: Blind?
9: Jump a jenny.
6: Well, how do you know?
10: Craig got it from the tower operator.
6: Well, why didn't he tell me?
10: He didn't want you to blow your top. So when you talk to Vinny, take it easy, will you?
6: Take it easy? Hop, we've got to help him. Come on.
9: Hop.
10: What?
9: What about Vinny? Is there any way we can get him down?
10: Well, we'll have to wait until we hear from him. Find out exactly what the score is.
6: Hey, Sparks.
11: Oh, hello, Mr. Conroy.
6: Are you in contact with Stevens?
11: Yeah, tough break, ain't it? I got the crash truck standing by.
6: All right, let me talk to him.
11: Sure thing. Hello, Stevens, in Ace 29. This is the tower. Come in. Over.
12: Stevens here. Am I still near the field? Over.
11: Yeah, you're over the north boundary. Keep circling. Here's Mr. Conroy. He wants to talk to you. Stand by. Okay, Mr. Conroy.
10: Hello, Vinny. This is Paul.
12: Hi. I got myself into a sweet mess. Trying to save the ship, but don't know if I can do it.
10: Hang the ship. What about you? You hurt badly?
12: Got smacked up around the face. Can't see. Makes it tough.
10: Can't you see anything at all?
12: Nope.
9: Gosh.
10: Hold it, Tank. Listen, we've got a couple of chutes in the locker. Bail out.
12: I can't. There's something happened to Pete. I can never get a shoot on him, and I won't leave him.
10: How much gas is left?
12: I don't know, but it can't be more than a teacup full of that.
10: Oh, Lord.
13: Paul, let me talk to him, will you?
10: Hop, is there anything we can do?
13: Well, it depends on how good he is at following orders. Hello, Vinny.
12: Go ahead.
10: I'm putting on a friend of mine. Hop Harrigan. Here he is.
13: Hello, Stevens. This is Harrigan.
12: Hi. Paul's told me a lot about you. Sorry I won't get a chance to meet you in person.
13: Maybe you will. Listen, did you ever make any landings on a ground control approach?
12: Yeah, a couple in service. There's no GCA unit down there.
13: We don't need one. We can see you fine.
12: I wish I could say the same.
13: I'm going to try and talk you in. Do you think you can follow my orders without question?
12: Well, I'll try.
13: You've got to do more than try, fella.
12: Okay, Harrigan. It's a cinch. I haven't anything to lose. Take over.
13: All right. Keep circling. I'll get a car and a portable transmitter and talk to you in from the runway. Stand by now. Hey, Sparks.
14: I'm waiting.

0: Take over.
1: All right, keep circling. I'll get a car and a portable transmitter and talk to you in from the runway. Stand by now. Hey, Sparks.
2: I'm way ahead of you, sir. There's a Jeep with a shortwave set in it parked in back of the administration building. You can use that.
1: Fine. Come on, Tank.
3: I'll stay here, Hop, and keep in touch with Vinny.
1: Good idea. Don't let him drift away from the field. On the double now, Tank. We've got to move fast.
4: Taking the tower stairs two at a time, Hop and Tank rush out on the field, quickly locate the Jeep, and with Tank at the wheel, race madly out to the head of the runway. In the back seat, Hop makes contact with the still-circling transport.
1: Hello, Stevens. Hello, Stevens. How do you hear me? How do you hear me? Come in. Over.
3: Okay, Harrigan. Getting it fine. Over.
1: Now, stand by. Hello, tower. Are you listening? Come in. Over.
5: This is Paul Hop. Go ahead.
1: Give me exact wind velocity and direction.
5: Hold it.
3: Here's the runway. Where do you want me to park?
1: Right in the middle.
3: Check.
5: Hello, Hop. This is Paul.
1: Go ahead.
5: Wind velocity 12 to 14 miles from due south.
1: Thanks.
3: It's okay here?
1: Fine. Cut the engine.
3: Right.
1: Now, Tank, keep your fingers crossed.
3: I got my eyes crossed, too.
1: Hello, Vinny. Are you ready?
3: Anytime you are, pal.
1: Okay, let's get to work. You're now west of the field, about a half mile, flying parallel with the row of hangars. Got that?
3: Perfectly. What's my altitude?
1: Roughly about 3,000. You'll have to come down.
3: You're telling me.
1: Chop back your throttles and lower your nose now.
3: Roger.
1: Easy now, not too much. Okay. You're now southwest of the field. Give me a 90-degree turn to the left.
3: 90 to the left. A stab in the dark, but here goes. Hoppy ain't giving her enough rudder.
1: Hello, Vinny. Get your foot down on that left pedal. Your turn's too shallow.
3: Roger.
1: That's better. Okay, far enough. Level out. And keep your nose down.
3: Trying to. I can't help feeling that I'm going to plow up the ground any second.
1: You've still got a good 1,500 feet. Trust me, Vinny.
3: Okay, pal. Sorry.
1: Now, stand by for another 90 to the left. You're almost over the water tower at the southeast corner of the field.
3: Check.
1: All right, hit it. Get that wheel over.
3: Coming around. Hey, he's doing it smoother this time.
1: Hold it, Vinny. Hold it. Now, break it. Level up. Nice going.
3: This is murder.
1: Now, listen. You're in your downwind leg. Lower your gear and give a flaps.
3: Gear and flaps. Check it. Hope I can find the handle.
1: On your right, Vinny. Both of them.
3: Okay, got him. There go the wheels.
1: Good.
3: And the flaps. Really on the ball, that guy.
1: Okay, Vinny, you're doing fine. Now chop back the throttles a little more.
3: Throttles back. Check. What about the altitude? Less than 1,000.
1: Vinny, level out. You're down far enough.
3: I feel like I'm right on top of the tree.
1: No, you've got enough room. Now, is everything under control?
3: As near as I can get it.
1: And stand by for another turn. We'll put you on your base leg.
3: Harrigan, I'm getting scared.
1: Relax, you'll be okay. Lean on that wheel now and cut around.
3: Roger.
6: He sounds nervous.
1: If I were in his shoes, I'd be ready for a straitjacket. Okay, Vinny, level out. You're in the base leg.
3: Check.
1: Hello, tower. Come in.
5: Right. Standing by.
1: I'm going to try to bring him in. Have everything ready. Do you understand?
5: Oh, yeah, sure.
3: Stop trying to play cagey and get those crash wagons out fast. I'm going to need them.
5: Relax, Vinny. You're doing fine.
1: Cut the chatter. Stand by for your last turn, Vinny.
3: Last is right.
1: Go ahead now. Hit it.
3: Roger. He's making it awful tight.
1: He's off, Vinny. Not so sharp.
3: Roger.
1: Now, straight and level again.
3: Straight and level.
1: You're about a mile and a half away. Drop your nose, but not too much.
3: Nose down. Check. Look out, he's dragging the left wing.
1: Vinny, get the stick over. Left wing's low.
3: Check. How close am I?
1: A mile now, and you're lined up perfectly. Hold her that way.
3: Harrigan. Harrigan, I can't do it.
1: Yes, you can. Hold her steady.
3: He's drifting to the right.
1: A little left rudder now, Vinny, and easy does it, boy.
3: Where am I now?
1: Less than half a mile from the runway. Keep coming. Tank, start up.
3: Roger.
1: Pull over to the grass when I tell you.
3: Harrigan. Harrigan, come in. Where am I?
1: You're all set for the touchdown, pal. When I count five, close down your throttles all the way. Understand?
3: Count five. Cut the engines.
1: Right. Okay, Tank, get off the runway.
3: You bet.
1: Now, Vinny, this is it. One. Two. Three.
4: His eyes glued to the steadily approaching transport, Hop counts off slowly, sweating the massive plane in. One mistake, the slightest miscalculation now, will mean a fatal crash. Gang, in a minute you'll hear the gripping climax of today's episode, so stand by. Howard Hughes recently took a plane load of the nation's leading aviation writers up in a constellation to demonstrate his new anti-crash radar device. To show what it could do, he flew until he was opposite the steep mountains beyond Santa Monica, California, mountains which have crushed in their stony fingers many a fog-bound plane. Hughes flew the plane directly toward the highest peak. His passengers held their breath. Suddenly a bell rang, a light flashed when the radar...

0: A cat's whisker brushed the rising ground ahead and below. Pilot Hughes immediately adjusted the controls. The ship roared up into a steep climb and cleared the rocks in plenty of time. The passengers aboard were profoundly impressed, to say the least. Well, that day, newspaper wires buzzed with stories of the spectacularly successful demonstration. This new airline radar system, which weighs only 15 pounds and costs only $130, sends out brief bursts of high-frequency pulses or waves both ahead of the plane and below it. When these pulses echo back from the ground or from the sea or buildings, a receiving apparatus measures the time the waves take to make the round trip. Well, all this is as quick as a wink. If any waves return fast enough to indicate that an obstacle is within 2,000 feet of the plane, the light and bell go into action, and the pilot immediately pulls his plane into a climb. In many parts of the country where mountains aren't so steep, he would be warned of an approaching peak as much as 30 miles in advance. The Air Safety Board, appointed by President Truman, was recently shown this invention in action, and 10 days later, they recommended that all airlines be required to install anti-crash radar. Yes, fellas and girls, the pilot's life is just as exciting as it ever was, only it's being made easier and safer all the time. And gang, always remember, America needs flyers. And now, back to our story. Hop and Tank are seated at the head of the runway in a Jeep, using a shortwave radio to talk Vinnie Stephens' DC-4 into a safe landing. Now, Hop measures off the time to a touchdown as he watches the huge transport coming closer.
1: 3, 4, 5. Cut the throttles, Vinnie. You're right over the concrete.
2: Here goes nothing. Lady Luck, stay with him.
1: Nose down, Vinnie. Nose down.
2: His wheels are touching. He's in, Hop. He's in.
1: Okay, Vinnie, you're down. Hold us steady.
3: Hello, Hop. This is Paul. Come in.
1: Go ahead, Paul.
3: Is he all right?
1: Of course he is. He did a beautiful job. Now go on out there and meet him.
3: Right. Talk to you later.
2: There, he stopped. Everything's okay now. Hop, you were swell.
1: Well, thanks. I'll try to get this crate rolling before I pass out.
0: His knees suddenly turning to water, Hop slumps in the back seat as Tank starts the Jeep. And after the two injured flyers are taken to the local hospital, Hop and Tank give the damaged plane a careful examination.
4: Boy, she sure took an awful wallop in the snoot. No wonder the nose wheel came down at all.
1: Yes, no wonder the whole control cabin didn't fold up. What did Vinny say happened?
4: Did the jet plane crash into him head on?
1: Yes, and burned.
4: They were awful lucky to come out alive.
1: It was more than luck, Tank.
4: Huh? What do you mean?
1: Something's wrong somewhere. I believe Vinny's story. I'm sure he wasn't lying. But I'll bet my bottom dollar this ship was never hit by a Jap fighter. It was never hit by a plane at all.
0: Hop has made an astonishing statement. But if the DC-4 wasn't hit by a plane, what did happen to it? Gang, there are plenty of surprises ahead, so don't miss the next episode of The Riddle of the Ghostly Avenger. Tune in and fly with Hop Harrigan, America's ace of the airwaves. So long, Hop. We'll be seeing you same time, same mutual station. Hop Harrigan is a transcribed copyrighted feature appearing in All American Comics magazine.

0: It's for you. It's your dinner. It's called Cupboard Love. Cupboard Love's different. Comes in a packet, not a tin. See this foil pouch? Keeps it moist and squeezy. That's right. It's a new kind of cat food. Moist. It's good for you. Like it?
1: New Cupboard Love. What the well-cared-for cat has for dinner.
2: Will you have the polo, dear Liza, will you have the polo, dear Liza, polo?
3: How very kind of you, dear Henry, I most certainly will. I'll have three or four or maybe more.
2: But you take the old tube.
3: Because they happen to be my tube of polo, dear Henry. Have one.
4: I came across Mr. Kipling in the meadow by the church. If I've painted that spire once, he said, I've painted it a dozen times. He offered me an apple pie. An artist needs inspiration, he explained. Golden shortcrust pastry, delicious apple filling, and just the right amount of sugar sprinkled on top. But then, when it comes to the little details, Mr. Kipling does have an exceedingly good eye.
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0: America's number one adventurer, K-7, former United States secret agent, who operated in 22 countries, on land, on sea, and in the air, brings you a story of today. And here is K-7.
1: Ladies and gentlemen, recently a nation faced invasion. However, the power that threatened knew that world disapproval and perhaps reprisals would be bound to follow any military move. This knowledge resulted in a new form of attack. Spies were sent into the country with instructions to win sympathizers, arm them, and create a situation that would look like civil war. The pirate nation could then send in its troops to reestablish order. Such is the background plot of the story which John Holbrook now introduces.
0: Thank you, K-7. All nations today face one problem, that of enemies within their borders. Some of these enemies are spies. Others are aliens. Still others, citizens and naturalized citizens. Recently, in some parts of the world, attempts have been made to arm these enemies. Such was the situation which was responsible for Special Agent M being called to the office of a certain high-ranking military official. We join him as he and his assistant, Ivan, study several bullets on the official's desk.
2: Yes, I have seen bullets like these. They're made in but one country and fit only that country's rifles. I had no idea your government was buying munitions for them.
3: We are not, Special Agent M.
2: Then where did these come from?
3: A case of these bullets was found at the side of one of our roads. It had evidently fallen from a truck.
4: And does that mean these bullets were brought into the country without your knowledge, monsieur?
3: Exactly. The implications are that someone is smuggling munitions into this country.
4: But why?
2: I can guess why. Your government has been, unstable in recent months.
3: That is true. We have three powerful political parties. One of those parties sympathizes with our enemy. If its members should be armed...
4: Is the fact that one case of bullets was found enough to make you believe that?
3: No, mademoiselle. That would be jumping at conclusions. However, the fact that such a case of bullets was found proves this letter which came this morning is important.
2: A letter? Who is it from?
3: One of our customs men at this small border town. Here, read it.
2: I have definite proof that arms are being smuggled across the border at this point. If an investigator is sent, I will give him all necessary information. We will start tonight.
0: Agent M and Ivan left for the border by train early that evening. However, they were to be too late to interview the customs man who had written the letter. As their train sped through the night, a black sedan moved up the street of the border town.
5: Are you ready?
6: Yes.
5: He lives in the second house ahead. As we pass, throw the bomb through one of the windows.
6: I'm ready.
5: Right.

0: Agent M and Yvonne arrived the next morning. They heard the news immediately. We joined them as they talked together a few hours later.
1: Now, we've got to be cautious, Yvonne. The man whom we were to see was killed last night. Somehow the men who were smuggling arms knew that he'd betrayed them.
2: They dynamited his home?
1: Yes, it was completely wrecked. However, we're not going to let that stop us. While you were keeping out of sight, I found out a few things. A large, fast truck passes through 2 or 3 nights a week.
2: How did you discover that, Em?
1: On one of the early trips, a peasant was stopped and asked directions. Others have seen it. These people don't want to talk. I have to satisfy myself with bits of information gathered here and there. However, there's one piece that is important.
2: Go on.
1: It means a job for you. There's one cafe here that is quite large. The customs men who are off duty make it their headquarters. Yvonne, have you ever had your fortune told?
2: Of course. Every woman has it sometimes.
1: Good. Tomorrow night, you're going to become a gypsy. And you're going to tell fortune.
0: The next night, Yvonne appeared at the cafe dressed as a gypsy. In a few minutes, a soldier in the uniform of a private came in alone and seated himself at one of the tables.
3: Your order, monsieur?
1: A wine. Grand Van Royal.
3: At once, monsieur.
4: Cross my palm with silver, and I will tell you of the future. Let me tell you a fortune, monsieur.
1: Later, perhaps. The two men in the corner circled toward them.
4: Thank you, monsieur. I will come back. Cross the gypsy's palm with silver, and know the future. You let me.
5: How much longer before we cross the border?
6: Another hour. A truck is being loaded. We go over after it at 10 o'clock.
5: You will have no trouble?
6: Of course not. Do you think these other fools want their homes bombed? No, we'll have no more trouble. And the guards who are left like the money we pay them too well.
4: Cross the gypsy.
5: In another month, we'll have brought in enough guns to harm everyone who sympathizes with us. And the revolution. A toast to the revolution, my friend.
6: Keep quiet.
4: Monsieur, let me tell you about the future. Cross my palm with silver, and I will tell you of the future.
6: We are not interested.
5: Oh, but I am interested, Sergio. She's beautiful. Sit down, mademoiselle.
4: Thank you. You would like to know if you are to have much gold, monsieur?
5: Well, you can tell me.
6: This is foolish.
4: Your friend does not believe, monsieur. Give me your hand, and I will show him. It is all in the lines.
5: It will be pleasant to have you hold my hand. Now tell me I will be rich.
4: Monsieur, your hand is strong, and the lifeline, it is long. You will live to be old.
6: I suppose you see a fortune for him, too.
4: A fortune? Oh, that is as fate wields it. Your hand shows many things, monsieur. This line. It means that you do as you please. Laws mean nothing to you. You would murder a man if you thought he had betrayed you.
5: What did you say?
4: It is in your hand. You would crush your enemy. You are a man of action. Yes. And here is another line. It shows that you do things people do not know about. You work in the night. Your work is dangerous, too.
5: What are you saying? Stop. I don't want to hear anymore.
4: There is more, monsieur. You are interested in guns.
6: Let us get out of here.
5: Yes.
6: It's time we were starting.
5: I don't want to hear anymore. Come on. Here's your silver.
4: Thank you, monsieur. Let the gypsy tell you, future. What's my promise?
0: Yvonne circled the cafe as the two men left. She walked slowly. A few minutes later, she again stopped before the soldier's table.
1: Did you find out anything, Yvonne?
4: Yes. They are the two you are after. As I came up to their table, the one who let me read his palm said, in another month we will have enough guns to arm everyone who sympathizes with us. Then he toasted the revolution.
1: Good work. Anything else?
4: Not much. Only that I frightened them by hinting at things we already know. The second man said it was time for them to start, and they left.
1: Time for them to start? That may mean they're going to bring through munitions tonight. Yvonne, I'm leaving. I want you to follow me in a few minutes. Walk straight up the road. I'll be waiting for you in a car.
0: A few minutes later, Yvonne joined M. She found him at the wheel of a powerful roadster. Together, they drove to within a few hundred yards of the customs house at the side of the international highway. M stopped the car in the shadow well off the road.
1: We'll wait here, Yvonne, or at least you will. I'm going to try and get as near the customs house as I can in the darkness. Push over behind the wheel and keep the motor running.
4: We're going to follow the truck if it comes through.
1: Yes, we're going to follow it and seize it, Yvonne. As soon as it comes, I'll run back here and we'll be ready to go.
4: They're way, way faster.
1: Now, I may not have time to do more than jump on the running board. Now, that's all. Keep your eyes open.
0: M cautiously made his way to a spot near the customs gates. To his surprise, he found the gates open. There seemed to be no one around. He decided to go on for a few hundred feet. Then he saw the lights of a truck approaching. It passed him at high speed. Further down the road, Yvonne also saw the truck coming. It flashed by her, but she could not see M.
4: Why doesn't M come? We won't be able to catch them. M, where are you? Something must have gone wrong. Stop. I'll do it myself.

0: Back at the customs house, M watched as the truck and Yvonne's car had disappeared in the night. He had taken a picture of the truck with his infrared camera as it flashed by. Then he ran toward Yvonne in the car. Before he could reach her, she sped away. A minute later, he heard the crash up the road and ran toward the spot.
1: Yvonne! Yvonne! Are you all right? Oh, there's something ahead. Yvonne!
2: Em, over here!
1: Are you all right, Yvonne?
2: Yes. When I shot their tires, they swerved into me. I went into the ditch.
1: Where are they?
2: Here. Both of them are knocked out.
1: Oh, I'm afraid they're more than knocked out. Here, wait. What's this? A code book, Yvonne. This book, it was in one of their pockets. Yes, and here are names and addresses. Yvonne, this book is more important than the truck. It will crush the ring of spies and sympathizers who are plotting against this country.
3: Through the addresses found in the book, the authorities located a fully equipped military headquarters in a basement in the center of a nation's capital city. Wholesale arrests followed, and there was a great national scandal. The plot to cause a revolution was crushed. Listen for my next story. This is K7 speaking.

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Log entry, The Catch, Scarlet Queen, Philip Kearney, Master. Position, 22 degrees, 15 minutes north, 114 degrees, 45 minutes east. Wind fresh, sky fair. Remarks, departed Hong Kong after successfully liquidating business competition. Reason for success, the beautiful girl in the bargain basement.

0: It was a long leg from the island of Pangolan up across the Celebes and Sulu seas, through the Kalmayan group and across to the Chinese mainland. It was a victorious leg, too, with the realization slowly sinking in that we'd beaten Constantino to the prize. And that with the $10 million worth of relics aboard, we'd all but accomplished our original mission for Kuji Kang. And that as soon as we'd unloaded it and started trading under his company flag, we could map our own futures and come and go almost as we pleased. It was mid-afternoon when the mirror clear water of the China Sea took on the yellow of the mud sweeping out from the Kwangtung's rivers, and the bulk of the coast loomed up on the horizon. According to orders, we lay to well off Macau until after nightfall, then slipped silently into the dozing harbor under power. We moored quickly and quietly at a waterside entrance to Kang's Macau warehouse.
1: Well, we're in, Skipper.
0: Yeah, Red. But take it easy, mate.
1: Yeah. We'll just use a bow line, man, and the Skipper will keep the stern in with the motor.
0: And 20 minutes later, we'd finished the last actual operation with the treasure itself. It was off the ship, well hidden in the warehouse. And we pulled out of Macau, every man aboard smiling up at the clear night sky, feeling completely unfettered for the first time since we'd left San Francisco. At last, free from the menacing shadow of Constantino that had followed us across the Pacific. By 1 the next afternoon, we entered and were enveloped by the broiling harbor of Hong Kong. I found a repair yard for the Queen, arranged for a full repair and paint job for her, and lived up to a promise I'd made the crew. I gave them 4 months' pay for the two I owed them, and turned them loose on the city for a week's shore leave.
2: See you tonight at the commercial club, Skipper.
0: Right, Red.
2: Where you headed?
0: I'm off to report our success to Kang. It was really shaping up to be the happiest land trip of my life. Hong Kong looked like the end of the rainbow as I hurried across town to the office where Kang was to meet me.
3: Good afternoon, Captain Carney.
0: Hello. Where's Mr. Kang?
3: I waited so long to meet you.
0: Oh, really?
3: Yes. My name is Francisco Constantino.
4: It's an interesting but little-known fact that two of America's greatest inventors were by training and original profession portrait painters. These men were Robert Fulton, who built the Clermont, one of the world's first steamships, and Samuel F.B. Morse, known as the inventor of the telegraph. Both men were accomplished artists, whose canvases are among the finest painted by any Americans. In addition to their artistic talent and skill, however, they possessed a degree of curiosity combined with a quality typical of so many Americans, a determination to find the answer to technical problems which intrigued them. In 1832, after studying art in Paris for 3 years, Morse sailed for the United States aboard a packet ship. During the voyage, he got into discussion with another passenger. The subject? Electromagnetism, an exciting new discovery in the mysterious realm of electricity, a field which Benjamin Franklin had explored with great interest a few decades before. Basically, electromagnetism demonstrated that an iron bar wound with a great many coils of insulated wire would become magnetic when charged with electricity. The magnetism would cease instantly when the electrical charge was shut off. Interesting, but so what, many might have said. But not Morse. He, a professional portrait painter, mind you, decided that this phenomenon must have some practical use. Before his ship docked, he had the idea for an electric telegraph system, utilizing electromagnetism to create the sparking dots and dashes of the Morse code. Many years of hard work followed before he perfected adequate instruments to transmit and receive the code messages. Finally, in 1843, the government granted Morse $30,000 to establish a test telegraph line from Washington to Baltimore, a distance of 40 miles. But because of incompetence on the part of some of the crew, the work fell behind, and Morse became desperate. Finally, he stretched bare copper wires over the entire distance, strung from tree to tree and to posts where necessary. Broken bottle tops were used for insulators. The deadline was met successfully. Over the wire from Baltimore to Washington went the immortal words, spelled out in the click of the Morse code, "What hath God wrought?" Another instance that will live in the world's history, proving the results which come out of American inventiveness and this philosophy, there must be a way. Let's find it.
0: An And so Mutual continues The Voyage of the Scarlet Queen, written by Gil Dowd and Bob Tallman, and starring Elliot Lewis. The Scarlet Queen, proudest ship to plow the seas, bound for uncharted adventure. Every week a complete entry in the log, and every week a league further in the strange voyage of the Scarlet Queen.

0: Sit down, Captain Carney. I'm sorry our meeting has to be such a shock, but I suppose it is to be expected.
1: Where's Kang?
0: We'll get to that later. Oh, sit down, Captain.
1: All right.
0: I had hoped to make our meeting as pleasant as possible, Captain. First, because in spite of the fact that we have been competitors for the past several months, I feel a great deal of admiration for you. I mean that.
1: Competitors? I guess that covers it, doesn't it?
0: Yes, completely. There has been nothing in any way personal about my campaign for the recovery of the Chinese relics.
1: Do all of your campaigns cost as many lives as this one did, Mr. Constantino?
0: Oh, please, Captain, let us forget our competition. Supposing we call it truce, huh?
1: This is a great approach, but you're wasting your time. What are you trying to prove?
0: Wait, Captain. This is no approach. It's a situation between you and me that is even stranger than you think.
1: You'll excuse me. I think I'll get back to the Scarlet Queen.
0: I don't think you'll want to, Captain. Henrietta Ainley is at my house waiting to see you. Hank?
1: Hank Ainley?
0: She followed you to Haiphong after you left here. And her inquiries about you led her to me.
1: Where is she?
0: At my house. We have become quite friendly since we had in common our desires to find you.
1: I'd like to see her.
0: All right, Captain. But she knows nothing of our association. Now, I give you my word, she will not find out unless you tell her. Now, come. You will see that I tell the truth.
1: We drove to the top of Victoria Peak. My mind was full of her. The dream we'd lived for 3 days after I'd met her. A dream so strong that I'd stayed away from ship, my men, my voyage for Kang, rather than awaken from her. The dream and the ache when I realized that leaving her was the only way to save her from murder or arrest. Then we turned into a drive and stopped in front of the squat mansion that was Constantino's. We went in through a hallway into a living room. And I saw her, standing sort of stiffly and unsure in front of me.
2: Hello, Phil.
1: Hello, Hank.
0: There. You see, my dear, the waiting has ended, hasn't it?
2: Yes. Yes, it has.
0: And you're too reserved or embarrassed to enjoy it. I'm sure you will excuse me now. Hmm? I will go and mix a drink for us both.
1: Oh, Hank.
2: Oh, Phil.
1: Please, Hank.
2: No. No, I'll cry.
1: I gotta look at you. I gotta. Look up, Ed. I was remembering that I wondered what made you so beautiful. Your mouth a little too wide. Your eyes a little too widely spaced. Your cheekbones a little too high.
2: Do I still look like your Scarlet Queen?
1: You look like they just gave me the world. You look like about $9 million. You look like home.
2: Oh, Phil, you're so nice.
1: Sit down here with me.
2: Yes. Kiss me again.
1: Oh, yeah. I missed you, Hank.
2: I'm glad you did. I missed you, too.
1: The dream was back, and as before, it pushed everything out of focus. Constantino returned with some drinks. We sat through a dinner. I was shown to a room. Not too long after the house quieted down, she slipped in and we sat in front of a window and talked.
2: I don't know what to do about Fran, Phil. It's a bad...
1: You mean Constantino?
2: Yes, it's bad.
1: How bad, Hank?
2: Well, he's been wonderful waiting for you. Well, I wouldn't have found you if it hadn't been for him.
1: What has he told you about me? About why he was waiting for me?
2: Why, nothing, darling. Just that you were working for him.
1: Huh?
2: Phil, is there anything wrong with what you're doing for him?
1: No, nothing.
2: He is a little mysterious sometimes. Phil, I wouldn't care what you were doing for anybody or what side of the law it was on. You know that, don't you?
1: Sure.
2: You never told me what you were doing out here. If there was a chance of your getting into trouble, you'd tell me. Wouldn't you? I'd want to know.
1: I'd tell you. Now, what about this business with Constantino?
2: He's in love with me.
1: I don't blame him so much.
2: Phil. He asked me to marry him.
1: What are you going to do about it?
2: Well, I was afraid to refuse. I thought maybe he'd be angry enough to send me away, and I couldn't wait for you. I told him I had to have time to decide, Phil. You see how uncomfortable it is?
1: Yeah. Yeah, it's bad.
2: I like him, and I appreciate everything, but... Oh, Phil, I'm a coward. Couldn't we just sneak out of here tonight and hide so I wouldn't have to face him? I know that sounds...
1: Sure, we could. Come on.
2: Right now?
1: Right now.
3: Henrietta?
2: Fran?
0: Henrietta, I think this tender reunion has gone on long enough.
2: Phil, don't...
0: I think Captain Carney is wise enough in the ways of arms and men to realize that neither of you will leave until I wish it. Now, please go back to your room.
2: Phil?
1: You better do what he says, Hank. From the moment Constantino opened the door, we stopped living in a dream. And almost before it closed on him and Hank Ainley, I began to realize the spot I'd been so neatly maneuvered into. Sure, I had the treasure, but Constantino had Hank. I wondered how soon the bargaining would begin. I spent the next morning wandering around the house looking for Hank Ainley until I finally got tired of watching Constantino's gunmen making their presence known to me. And I went back to my room because there was nothing I could do but feel sick with worry for Hank and wait for the next move. It all began to clear up in the middle of the afternoon when Constantino came through the door. He was wearing the same friendly expression, but he was flanked by two of his men. I'm getting awful sick of this. I hope you're bringing your guns with you means we're through being polite.
0: Yes. I'm afraid that our truce has come to an end. I found your ship, Captain, and the treasure, of course, was not aboard.
1: What have you done with Hank?
0: I also found the hotel at which your crew is staying during their week of freedom. Your first officer returned once to the ship and has not been located since, but he will.
1: What have you done with Hank?
0: Just what I'm coming to, Captain Carney. I will release you and stop the campaign for the relics if you will release your hold on Henrietta Ainley.
1: You don't mean that. You're lying in your teeth.
0: I swear I am not. I had hoped that her feelings toward you might have changed since your earlier friendship was so short, but that is why I brought you together. It is quite evident that she has not...
1: Quite evident that you're crazy. You're out of your head.
0: Captain, if you will tell her that you no longer love her, I have every reason to believe that she will turn to me.
1: She wouldn't believe me if I did.
0: You refuse?
1: Refuse? I'm ashamed that I even listened to you. Get out of here.
0: Captain, one moment.
1: What?
0: You asked me what I have done with Miss Ainley. It has become a habit with me to get what I want one way or another.
1: So?
0: How does this bargain strike you? You may purchase Miss Ainley's freedom simply by telling me where you have deposited the treasure.
1: You play it either way, don't you? It's still no.
0: No. To both of my bargains?
1: No, to both of your bargains.
0: I tell you what, Captain. You stay here and think it over, realizing that this house is well armed and that your door will, of course, be locked and guarded. You think over my bargain, Captain.
1: Dirty. The rest of the afternoon passed. And just before dark, I heard a car leave the gravel drive and fade away down the hill. Another hour passed. The house was without sound or movement. But both arrived suddenly and at the same time. First, I heard the car. Whether it was the same one or not, I couldn't tell. Maybe 30 seconds after it stopped, I heard the rest. Two shots echoed up from the main floor. Soon after that, I heard feet coming down the hall toward my room. I doused the lights, hugged the wall next to the door, deciding to make a try at whoever it was. But the sound of the voice changed my mind.
4: Skipper, are you there?
1: Gallagher!
4: Stand away from the door, Skipper. I'll have to blast the lock out.
1: Red, the shot!
5: Stay with the guard. He blasted. Come on, Skipper. We got to get you out of here. They're on their way back to get you right now.
1: With Hank,
5: right where we're going. Come on, I swiped Constantino's car. I'll tell you about it on the way.
1: All right.
5: haven't. That dame, Skipper. We had a nice plan worked out.
0: Governor Red, when did you see her?
5: This morning. When you didn't show up yesterday, it started to smell like Constantino. Yeah. So I found out where he lived. He sneaked up here after dark and caught sight of you through the window.
0: Well, that's great, Red. What about Hank?
5: I caught her in the garden this morning. She didn't know why he was holding you here, so I told her everything. Except where we left the stuff.
0: You told her about the treasure? You made a pigeon out of her, Red.
5: Wait a minute. I had to do something. She said she'd get him out tonight so I could come in and get you. She said it was all right. But she didn't look all right when she came out with him, so I followed him. And believe me, it isn't all right.
0: Where did he take her?
5: Down at the waterfront. She was going to tell him that's where the treasure was and that she'd marry him.
0: You shouldn't have told her, Red. Where is this place?
5: Pretty soon, Skipper, we'll get there.
0: Hurry up, Red. Hurry up. We headed into the waterfront section on the eastern outskirts of the city. We pulled up in front of a warehouse that had outside stairs leading up to a long walkway 2.5 stories above the street.
5: They're up there, Skipper.
0: We climbed the long wooden stairs as quietly and as quickly as we could. But when I heard him as we got there, the pounding of angry blood in my brain got so loud it almost drowned him out.
3: How's
0: your choosing
3: to me?
0: Yes.
3: Now I think both. You and the Chinese relic.
0: Let's go, Red, let's go. All right, Constantino, that's enough.
2: Bill.
0: Johnny. All right, Constantino, I've come to bargain with you. I didn't need anything to carry me into him. Everything but his face disappeared in a red haze. I didn't know how long it lasted, but my arms ached and my face and back were numb from his fists. One of his rights took me. When I stumbled back, he rushed me. I realized his tactics. The open door and the long wooden stairs were behind me. I ducked under his next swing, caught him with a right under the rib. Then I had him pinned against the door frame. And I hit him for everything he'd done to us on the voyage. The lying. The killing. For King. For the crew. For Gallagher. For Hank. He staggered across the walkway and I made my last rush. This one was for me. Oh, Island cracked. And he was gone.
2: Phil. Oh, Phil.
5: Wait a minute. Get away from me.
2: Phil,
0: he'll be all right, Hank.
5: What's the matter with you anyway, bringing him here?
2: Nothing, Phil, nothing.
5: Hank, why did you do it? I was sick. I was so scared.
2: I just wanted to help you.
5: Let's get out of here, Hank. We got the rest of the week. 5 days. Let's get out of here.
2: Oh, darling, 5 days. That's not very much. 5 days.
1: And the 5 days wasn't very much. We were like two kids in their first love affair. We sat in King James Park. We took moonlight drives to the top of Victoria Peak. We swam away sun-drenched afternoons at the beach, had cocktails and danced at the commercial club. Or we just walked through the old section of Hong Kong and held hands. 5 days. Then there was a door we tried not to look at, a sailing time that came closer with each tick of the clock and wine that would have bubbled with happiness if things had been different.
2: I'm going to stay here, Phil. I'm not going down to the Queen with you.
1: All right, Hank.
2: Will I see you again, Phil?
1: Sure, Hank.
2: But I can't go with you.
1: It wouldn't work. But I can promise I'll find you again.
2: I'll try to wait for you, Phil. But it's not easy out here.
1: I know. I'd rather take a beating than hear you say that.
2: We're being honest with... Oh, Phil.
1: Yeah. I love you, Hank.
2: I'll wait, Phil. Really, I'll wait.
1: I'll be back. You understand about not going with me.
2: That's why I love you.
1: Well, guess it's about time.
2: Wait. Have a drink with me?
1: Sure.
2: I'll make a toast. To the woman you love. I wish her health and happiness and good luck so that she'll bring you safely back to me. to the Scarlet Queen.
3: Take care of yourself, Hank.
2: You too, Phil.

0: By 5 that afternoon, I was aboard and the Scarlet Queen had scudded through the never-ending traffic of Hong Kong's harbor.
1: And bang!
0: And the wind that came to us carried with it the city's familiar smell. The head of the mainsail climbed to its place on the newly varnished mast. The jibs went up, then the mizzen. And the Scarlet Queen, not feeling the string that tried so hard to pull her master back to the city, charged into the open sea.
2: That's the rig, all right, skipper.
0: Yeah, fine, Red.
3: It's too bad we had to leave. You know what I mean?
0: Yeah, I know what you mean, Red. But we're leaving. And it's all right.
3: Attaboy, skipper.
0: Hey, Red, I got word from Kang. Yeah? He's okay. And he's on his way to Shanghai with the treasure.
3: Is that where we're bound?
0: No, we're heading for Guangzhou, a couple hundred miles south of here.
3: Yeah, and from there?
0: Who knows? We'll be moving, Red.
3: I'm glad of that. That week ashore was, it got kind of monotonous. The first couple of days were all right, but... Which... Why should I be saying this to you? You don't understand how Hong Kong could be monotonous.
0: You're right there, mate.
3: Well, to me it was boring. But let's look ahead, shall we?
0: That's where I'm looking.
3: Does it look all right?
0: Gonna be a fine evening.
3: And all the ocean in the world on the other side. And no more Constantino to worry about.
0: Quite an evening. An end and a beginning.
3: Here, skipper. To the Queen.
0: After you, mate. After you.

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0: Voyage of the Scarlet Queen stars Elliot Lewis as Phil Kearney with Ed Max as Gallagher. And tonight featured Kathy Lewis as Hank with Ben Wright as Constantino. Music scored and conducted by Richard Arant. The Scarlet Queen, produced by James Burton, is written by Gil Dowd and Bob Tallman. The Voyage of...
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2: African drums are talking. Over miles of veld and jungle, the weird throbbing of the drums beats through the tropical night. Drums made of hollow logs with skin stretched tightly over one end. Sometimes, human skin. Village after village takes up the message to send it booming farther into the night. Listen. Searching for a lost tribe, spoken of by the natives as the Golden Race, Professor Anton Edwards, together with his daughter Lorna and his assistant Jack Martin, are in the wilds of French Equatorial Africa. The professor has come into possession of a preserved human head that talks. He believes it to hold the secret of lost Atlantis. Lorna was found wandering in a trance a mile from camp. They suspect it is the work of a local witch doctor. The professor, carrying the only gun, is walking ahead with Nguru, a native prince, while Jack, carrying Lorna, is straggling in the rear. Almost within reach of camp, two lions appear on the trail, cutting the girl and boy off from the others. The animals pause a moment, then charge.
3: Run, Lorna. Run to that tree, quickly.
4: No, Jack, I won't leave you.
3: Run, for heaven's sake, go. Are you mad, girl? Run.
4: No, Jack, I won't.
3: It's too late now. They're on us. Lorna. Jack, are you all right?
5: Yes, sir. We're all right. At least I think so.
4: What happened?
5: I don't know exactly. Those shots, they were from a heavy rifle. At least the first two were.
3: You two children all right? Tell me what happened.
5: Oh, I don't know rightly. But those lions, who shot them?
3: I haven't the faintest idea. When I ran back, one of them was thrashing about, badly hit, so I finished him. The other was stretched out dead.
5: Well, at all events, there's someone around here who doesn't want us killed. What do you make of it, sir?
4: Oh, please take me back to camp. I feel rather shaky.
3: Why, of course. I'll take her back, Jack. You can tell me what happened as we walk. Nguru, fetch the boys to skin the lions.
6: Aye, Buona.
3: We'd better have the skins brought into camp. Are you all right, Lorna?
4: Yes, Father. I'm all right. I'm shaken up a bit in my nervous system, but that's all.
3: What happened after I left you to follow me back to camp?
5: Well, I guess we lagged behind a little. I'd forgotten all about those two lions being near. Then suddenly they came into a patch of moonlight and stood staring at us.
4: Jack pointed out a tree and told me to run for it, Father, but I was so frightened I couldn't move.
5: That's not right. The fact is, Lorna wouldn't take the only tree within reach. There wasn't time for both of us to climb it.
3: Hmm. Nice time to get squeamish about politeness, I must say. I might have lost the both of you because of it. Well, then what?
5: Well, then they charged, and they got mighty close, and a rifle seemed to speak out of nowhere.
4: The firing came from our right. I saw the flashes plainly.
3: Yes, so did I. From a bunch of high scrub. But who in the name of... No native could shoot like that. When the porters hear this, they'll certainly think we're bewitched.
5: Now that I can think more clearly, it sounded like a heavy automatic.
3: Yes, and evidently he must have had luminous sights. A white man, all right. Well, we have a guardian angel anyhow.
4: Oh, that campfire looks good. I'm frozen through.
3: You know, I think you'd better take a dose of quinine, Lorna, and go to bed.
4: Oh... Well, I'll take the quinine, but I don't want to go to bed. I wouldn't sleep anyhow. I'd see those awful lions coming at me all the time. Get my coat from the tent, will you, Jack? I want to stay by the fire a while.
5: All right.
3: Can you dig down into your memory, my dear, and recall anything about the earlier happenings of the night?
4: You mean before you found me out there?
3: Yes.
4: No, Father, it's all a blank. But it might come back. That feeling of something mentally drawing me into the bush is completely gone now.
5: Here you are, Lorna.
4: Oh, thanks, Jack. Now you two go on into the tent. I know you want to talk shop. I'll join you in a little while.
5: Now, wait a minute, young lady. You didn't think you were getting out of that dose of quinine, did you?
4: Oh,
5: Here it is.
4: Of course you would. Oh, I hate the awful stuff.
6: Well, the necessary evil in Africa, my dear. Sort of keeps the moths and bugs away, you know?
4: Well, here's to the man with the rifle. Oh, dreadful stuff. Now both of you run along.
6: Come on, Jack. I want to compare notes with you.
5: I've been wondering, sir. Did you do right in having the lion skins brought here? They really belong to the other fellow, you know.
6: Well, that's the reason I wanted them here. In the hope that he'd come and make a claim.
5: Oh, I see. And Guru went out with the boys, didn't he?
6: Yeah.
5: They ought to be back soon.
6: Yes. You see, Jack, the man who shot those lions is the same fellow whose tracks we saw join Lorna's when she was walking in that trance. At least it looks like it.
5: But why didn't he make himself known to us? What's his game? He must have the natives under his thumb, or he wouldn't be able to keep his presence around here a secret.
6: Oh, well, that's true. I understand a little about drum talk, but I haven't heard one of them beat out the symbol for white man except in relation to us. It's got me worried. We'll have to break camp the first thing in the morning.
7: Mm-hmm.
6: Oh, here's Nguru.
7: Why not?
6: Nene Nguru.
7: Mazungu's devil na pega Simba.
6: Mm-hmm. What's that? He says it was the white man's good devil that killed the lions. Well, that's a good idea. You tell Shenzi boys, Nguru, eh?
7: Uh-huh.
6: The porters think we have such a proficient good devil working for us, we'll probably have a little less trouble with them.
5: Well, that's a relief. I hope that thought takes root.
6: All right, Nguru. Get some sleep, what?
7: Aye, buono.
6: Here, Jack. Take a look at this map. I want to go over some details with you. At present, we're over here, about 20 miles from the Bakari River. Oh, by the way, perhaps you're too tired to go over this now, eh? You had a pretty bad scare tonight.
5: Oh, I'm all right, sir. I've been charged by lions before. But then it was I who was holding the rifle and not someone else. Oh, hello, Lorna. How do you feel now?
4: Oh, fine, thanks, Dad. I think that scare shook my brain up a bit.
6: Well, did you manage to remember anything? Anything that could help us?
4: Not a thing, Father. There's only one thought in my head now, and that's to start traveling and keep going.
6: Hmm. Well, you're likely to get your wish. We're going to start at daybreak.
5: Listen. The drums have started. Must be something important.
4: What are they saying, Father?
6: Well, if you'll only be quiet for a minute, I'll tell you. Great Scott!
5: Something wrong, sir?
6: No. No, there's nothing wrong. Except that they know we're going on safari in the morning.
4: What?
5: Pete's sake, how do they know that? We've only just this moment spoken of it. Are you sure that's the message, sir?
6: Yes, listen. This is what they're saying. White hawks take wing. Fly north. Sun up.
5: White hawks take wing and fly north at sunrise, eh? And they even know the direction we're going to.
6: Evidently.
4: I don't like that white hawk part of it.
6: Oh, well, that's nothing unusual. It's the way they have always designated the white man. It's just a drum name.
4: They've stopped.
6: Hmm. Yes. Now we'll be expected all along the line of march. The drummers to the north have probably taken it up and are relaying it.
5: There's something very mysterious about all this.
6: Yes, I know. If I didn't have such convincing proof of what I'm after, I'd be tempted to get back to the coast. But I can't, Jack. The talking head has practically given me my line of march.
4: Oh, that ghastly thing again. Which way are we going, Father?
6: Just a little west of due north. And we have to pass over some bad country. The ground's all new to me.
5: Will we touch Lake Chad?
6: No, we'll pass to the east of it. And from then on, we can expect no protection whatever.
4: Oh, why is that?
6: Well, I have permission to trek around these parts as far as Chad. But north of that, we'll be going into Tuareg country. And the French won't guarantee anything. In fact, they won't give me permission to go in there. So we'll have to sneak in.
5: Then there'll be no need to touch any place where they're likely to question us?
6: No, we have supplies for an indefinite period. That is, providing we can shoot meat for the porters.
5: Yes, they won't work without meat.
6: And when we get past Lake Chad, we can send the porters back and use camels. They're surly beasts, but as long as you keep them hobbled, you know you've got them.
4: The drums have started again.
8: Yes, so they have. Laura, I think you better get dressed for traveling. It'll be daylight soon, and there are heaps of things I want you to attend to before then. So, hurry, dear, will you?
4: Oh, of course I will. That's what I want, something definite.
8: All right, off you go, then. Jack, we've got to move fast. The drum that's talking is a snake drum.
5: Well, what does that mean?
8: We killed a sacred python tonight, didn't we?
5: Yes, worse luck.
8: Well, I didn't think there were any snake worshippers so far up country. Evidently, I was wrong. The sect may be very small, but they're after us. By daylight, they'll be howling madly around here because we killed one of their gods. Is that you, Nguru?
7: Aye, Bwana. Nguru come. Savvy snake juju drum. Him which doctor plenty mad palava, huh?
8: Break camp and make trail as fast as you can, Nguru. We don't want a fight on our hands.
7: Nguru no you snake woman for wah palava.
8: No, no, you bloodthirsty old ruffian. Go on now and get out of here. Apana! Look for the Shanzi boys. Plenty kazi.
7: Aye, Bwana.
8: You'll attend to the porters, Jack.

0: Boys, plenty kaze.
1: Aye, buona.
0: He'll attend to the porters, Jack. But I do believe I saw him grin at the thought of a fight. Guru would rather fight than run any time.
2: Well, I hope it doesn't come to a fight for Lorna's sake. My stuff hasn't been unpacked, so I'm ready to move at a moment's notice.
0: Well, that's good. We've got to put some ground between us and those birds before they can organize, or we'll have a mob of yelling, bloodthirsty savages right on our heels.
2: Well, how long before they can get together, do you think?
0: All according to how far the sect is spread out. They'll gather around the priests and witch doctors for some instructions first. Then they'll hold a few rites to work themselves up into a fighting mood.
2: But, good heavens, sir. Listen to that thing going.
0: The talking head, Jack. Listen. It's warning us. Warning us against some impending danger. Go and stand by Lorna in case something happens. I'm going to help him grow. Hey!

0: 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Because the crisp vegetables and the one and only tangy sauce in Branston pickle bring out the best in your food.
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0: And now, Superman, champion of the weak and the oppressed, valiant fighter for truth and justice, faster than an airplane, stronger than a locomotive, who came to Earth from interstellar space to walk the Earth disguised as Miles Clark Kent, news reporter for the Daily Planet. Sent to search for Alonzo Cragg, famous explorer who has been missing for over 3 years, Clark Kent is in the wilds of Ellesmere Land in the far north with Professor Peters and Captain Ike Walters, navigator. Hearing that Cragg has been captured by Indians, they have penetrated to the sunken temple of the Cunalacas, far down in the ice beneath the valley of the cliffs, where the witch doctor who never dies keeps watch over the mysterious treasure of the tribe. When we last saw him, Kent, as Superman, had overpowered the witch doctor, only to make the incredible discovery that the witch doctor was Alonzo Cragg himself. The explorer, evidently demented, had feigned unconsciousness and made good his escape in the twisting caverns of ice. As our story continues today, an hour has passed. Captain Walters has been sent up to the surface to bring back food and lanterns. Kent and Professor Peters have built a fire and are anxiously awaiting his return. Listen.
1: You notice where we have our fire built, Kent? Apparently on the altar of the temple.
2: What about it?
1: Well, there seems to have been fire here before. That accounts for the wood.
2: I wonder what they do down here.
1: Ooh, native rituals, dances, something of that sort, I imagine. Possibly in connection with the treasure.
2: I wonder if Ray Martin was right. If there really is any treasure.
1: Find Alonzo Cragg, Kent. Find out how he was turned from a man in the prime of life into the witch doctor of the Cunalacas. If you can find that out, discovery of the secret of the treasure will be very easy.
2: I never should have let Cragg escape.
1: You are quite sure the witch doctor was Cragg?
2: Positive, Professor.
1: Yeah, it's amazing. Simply amazing.
2: How do you explain it? What's the answer?
1: Hard to say, Kent. I don't believe in magic.
2: No, nor I. Yeah,
1: but there's something here we don't understand. Either Cragg has lost his mind or he's under the influence of some terrific force or drug.
2: Well, if that's true, what chance have we even if we do find him?
1: Kent, I don't know. It all looks hopeless. Kent. Kent, what's that? That grinding. Wait a moment, don't move.
2: Professor, behind you. Back of the altar.
1: Good heavens, what is it?
2: In the light of the fire, look. Professor, a whole section of the ice is swinging to one side. It's a door. It's an opening door.
1: Kent, look. That was no accident. Look into the opening.
2: There's a passageway.
1: I think we'll find, Kent, that passageway leads into the treasure chambers of the Cunalaca.
2: Yes, but how? What made it open? I don't understand.
1: The heat of the fire, Kent. It's part of the ritual. When they lit their fire on the altar, just as we lit ours, the heat started the mechanism that opens the ice door.
2: Professor, is that your light?
1: Yes, but it's going dim, but still and on, it may do.
2: Well, come on. We're going through that opening. Follow me.
3: Right. Yeah. What do you see? Where does it lead? It leads into a room. Look, Kent, this is it. Look at those carvings on the wall, cut from the living ice. And there in the corner.
4: Professor,
3: it's another altar. And there's something on it. It's a chest, an old wooden chest. 17th century. Maybe older. Spanish or Portuguese. Professor, I'm going to break it open.
4: Oh,
3: if Walters would only come back. This flashlight is getting weaker and weaker.
2: Oh, we can't wait for Walters. Come on, lend a hand here, Professor.
3: Oh, Kent, you can't possibly do it.
2: I think I can. Anyway, I can try. Maybe the wood's rotten. All right? Here it goes.
3: Kent, my dear fellow, how in the world?
2: It's open. All right, Professor, throw back the lid.
3: Great heavens! Look! Professor, it's true! There is a treasure. Oh, and what a treasure!
2: Those stone
3: diamonds, Kent. Hundreds of huge diamonds and emeralds. Look at that green fire, Kent. Look!
2: There's more. Look, there's more underneath. Red ones, too. There must be rubies. And there's gold. Look at all that stuff.
3: Oh, Kent, it's unbelievable. Incredible. It simply can't be true. And yet it is. Why, all the money in the world wouldn't buy one quarter of what's been locked away in that chest for who knows how many years. And it's ours, Kent. Just think of it. It's all ours. I can't believe it, Kent. We really must be dreaming.
2: Stop that, Professor. What's the matter with you?
3: To get it out. To get it out. That's what we've got to do, Kent. Quick.
4: That witch doctor now. What? Oh, throwing knives at me, are you? Well, that's just too bad, my friend, because it shows me where you are. And this time you won't get away. Up. There he goes. Down that gallery. Faster. Now then, I don't want to hurt him. It's Crag gone mad. Down we go. Down. Crag. Alonzo Crag, stop that, you fool. You can't get away. And don't throw that knife either. I said stop. Doesn't know what he's doing. Crag, Captain Crag. He's strong. Stronger than any man I ever saw. What they've done to him. I've got to do something. I have to stun him. I hate to do it, but... That does it. He's out cold this time. Now, back to Peters. Here we go, Crag. Back up the gallery. Up. Faster. Ah, there's the glow of the fire. Just around that corner. I have to come down here. Peters has come too. I can't let him see me. Down.
1: Kent, where are you? What's happened?
5: Coming, Professor. This way. Bring your light, will you?
1: Oh, Kent, what happened to me? Everything went black. I must have collapsed.
5: Professor, your flashlight, where is it?
1: I don't know. I've lost it, Kent. I don't understand it.
5: Neither do I, Professor. There was something in the air of that room. But look what I have here.
1: What are you carrying? Come nearer the fire. Good heavens!
5: See, Professor? This is the witch doctor. Did you ever know Captain Crag?
1: Well, Kent, I can't believe it. It's not possible.
5: Look at him. I caught him and knocked him out. I had to do it, Professor. He's a madman, a regular fiend.
1: Oh, heaven help him. Kent, you are right. It is Alonzo Crag.
5: Give me your belt, quick.
1: What are you going to do?
5: Tie him up, of course. Can't have him running off again. Quick, he's beginning to move around.
1: Oh, Kent, the poor fellow. What can we do?
5: Get him out of here. And back to civilization, where he can get medical treatment. Oh, what's keeping Walter so long?
1: He ought to be back any minute now.
5: Meanwhile, we've got a madman and millions of dollars in gold and gems on our hands. That's it, Professor.
1: Yes.
5: Tie the belt around his feet good and tight. If we ever get out of this, he'll thank us for it.
1: I see. But, Kent, what about his hands?
5: My own belt's taking care of that.
1: There.
5: All right. Now then, I'm back into that treasure chamber. Oh, you needn't worry. Whatever it was that knocked you out is cleared off by now.
1: Well, if you say so, Kent. Why, that tremendous gate, it's completely shattered.
5: Yes, isn't it? Must have fallen. Well, in we go.
1: Well, what are you going to do?
5: Professor, I'm going to get that treasure chest out of there just as fast as I can. Come on, give me a hand here,
1: will you? But can't you? You can't move it. It's not possible.
5: Oh, yes, we can. It's on a sled, don't you see?
1: Right.
5: Come on. It's moving already. Slide it right along in the ice.
1: Yes.
5: That's it. Careful now.
1: Uh-huh.
5: All right. You're getting good and cool, and I'll push from the back.
1: Right.
5: Ready?
1: Right.
5: Back.
1: There it is moving, isn't it? Why, really, it slides quite easily.
5: I told you it would. Oh, all right, that'll do. Aye. Hold it. Stop it right here by the order.
1: Aye. Now what? You know, I'm beginning to get worried about Walter.
5: Yes, so am I. He's been gone over an hour. I don't like the look of things at all. Well, all right. Now then.
1: Well, what are you doing now?
5: Putting the witch doctor, Crag, whichever you want to call him, right across the sled on top of the treasure chest. There. Now, Professor, You and I are going to drag this whole business out of here.
1: Oh, no, Kent, we can't make it.
5: Oh, yes, we can. Anyway, we've got to try. Can't wait any longer for Walters. We may meet him on the way up.
1: Oh, but Kent, we don't know the way out. We don't even know which way Walters went. Wait a moment. Listen, Kent. What's that?
5: The Indians. They're coming. They're coming down into the temple. Professor, quick. Lend a hand here. Grab hold of the sled.
1: Kent, if they catch us in the air...
5: Oh, don't stop for that, Professor. We've got to get out. We've got to get Craig out, too. Pull, will you? Pull!
1: Kent, we can't do it. No, not that way. That's where they're coming from.
5: Oh, this gallery, quick. Hey, who's that coming? It's Walters. Hurry, Professor.
1: Walters,
5: hurry.
1: Walters.
5: Walters, hurry.
1: Man. Hurry, Walters.
0: Trapped in the depths of the sunken temple of the Cunalacas. Caught with the sacred treasure. And the unconscious form of the witch doctor, who is Captain Craig, bound hand and foot on the sled. What can be done? How can Superman and his companions escape to the surface of the ground? And even if they do, what then? Tune in next time and follow the thrilling story of Superman. And remember, be sure to tune in the next thrilling installment of the amazing transcription feature, Superman.
6: Up in the sky! Look! It's a bird!
7: It's a plane!
6: It's Superman!
0: Superman is a copyrighted feature appearing in Action Comics magazine.
8: You know, cats have minds of their own. That's why we love them. They really do know what they like.
9: 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Tibby, Tibby!
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0: Is that proper farmhouse cheddar?
1: No, I don't think so.
0: What about that?
1: No. It's quite nice, though.
0: Is it? Do you think I might try a piece? I'll have 2 ounces, please.
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5: Spy Catcher. A series of true stories of the unceasing search for enemy spies in war, based on the memoirs of Lieutenant Colonel Oreste Pinto of the Allied Counterintelligence Service. This week's story is entitled The Infernal Triangle. The part of Colonel Pinto is played by Bernard Archer.
6: In May 1945, the war in Europe had just ended, but the hunt for spies was still on. My intelligence headquarters was now in the wing of a large prison near The Hague, called as a joke, the Hotel Orange. In the first uneasy weeks of peace, hundreds of complaints, denunciations, and anonymous letters arrived at my headquarters. Among them, a single sheet of paper with a message in pencil, in block capitals, and unsigned. It was in Dutch, and translated, it read, Mrs. Sanders is a Hun lover and a spy. It is your duty to investigate her. Death to traitors. There was nothing remarkable about the paper. It was from a cheap scribbling pad and had no watermark. The writing, although in block capitals, was that of an educated person and had a flowing style. The full stops were very distinct. I dislike anonymous letters, but as the writer said, it was my duty to investigate. Sanders is a very common Dutch name, and it took me several hours to list all the married women in the district who bore the name, and several days to whittle the list down to one possible name. When I had done this, I decided that I should first call on the mayor.
7: Morning, Mayor.
8: Oh, please sit down. Now, what can I do for you?
7: Well, I'd like you to read this note, sir.
8: Oh, thank you.
7: What do you think of it?
8: Must you investigate this, Colonel?
7: Yes, I think so. What's your opinion?
8: I don't know. It's a very delicate problem. I just don't know what to advise.
7: You know this woman?
8: Yes. But it's the husband, Ernst Sanders, that I'm thinking about. He's the hero of our resistance, and he's just returned to us. Tortured, broken, and in ill health. That's what the Germans did to him. He returned to us only a month ago, very ill. We had to find special food for him. You see, he did so much for us. We even raised a special fund for him, because he hasn't any money now.
7: And his wife?
8: His wife? Oh, I expect you want this back.
7: No, thank you.
8: Colonel, I'd like to impress this on you. She's been wonderful. She's devoted herself to him, she's nursed him carefully, and she's bringing him back to life. We're all very grateful to her.
7: Then why should anyone write this?
8: I don't know. But there's always someone who's jealous of a hero.
7: Jealous of him or of her?
8: Again, I don't know. You know what's happening here. There are jealousies, there are old scores to be settled.
7: What did her husband do for the resistance?
8: Before the war, Ernst Sanders was a master printer. You wouldn't think so now, but before the war, his printing shop was the best in our town. He was a craftsman, you understand? When the Germans came, they took over his printing shop, and it was there that they printed their important orders and highly confidential papers. They needed his skill, but they put guards on his printing shop, and none of the workmen could learn very much, except Ernst. He was able to learn about the new orders the Germans were preparing, and he passed this information to us. Now, this was very useful, and it saved many lives.
6: Was he betrayed?
8: We never found out.
6: Were any other members of the resistance arrested about the same time?
8: Yes, but there was always some arrest. The Germans were very active here.
6: Were any Germans billeted in the Saunders home?
8: Yes, but they were billeted in many of our homes. Mrs. Saunders would have had no say in that.
6: Were they billeted there after he'd been arrested?
8: Yes, but also before he was arrested. So
6: who was billeted there at the time of Saunders' arrest?
8: Hmm? Oh, I can tell you that. We're making a record of all Germans who were billeted on civilians for compensation and for war crimes. Yes, I have it here. A Major Hauptmann.
6: Any complaints against him?
8: No.
6: How long was he billeted there?
8: Let's see. There in September. Ernst Saunders was arrested in November, that's 2 months.
6: And how long was he there after the arrest?
8: Almost a year, until the Germans retreated in the next winter.
6: I think I will see her.
8: Are you quite sure? Do you think this scandalous letter's worth investigating? I assure you it can only do harm.
6: Well, that's a risk that I'm afraid we'll have to take.
8: You'll let me know what happened?
6: Yes. Well, thank you, sir. And I'll let you know. Mrs. Saunders?
9: Yes?
6: Well, good morning. I'm Colonel Pinto. I'm in charge of security, and I'm making some inquiries in this district. I'd like to talk to you. Do you mind if I come in?
9: Please, come in. Will you come upstairs?
6: Oh, thank you.
9: Is it about my husband?
6: Yes. Is he at home?
9: No.
6: Oh, perhaps I can see him later. But I would like to speak to you.
9: Do sit down. I was just having some coffee. Would you like some?
6: No, that's very kind of you.
9: I'm afraid it serves apt, but that's all we have.
6: It hasn't been easy for you since the war.
9: It hasn't been easy for anyone.
6: Thank you.
9: Is there some important reason for your visit?
6: Yes, Mrs. Saunders, there is. Do you mind if we talk about it now?
9: No.
6: I'd like you to read this note. Have you anything to say about that?
9: Colonel, it is your job to question people.
6: Yes?
9: Do you usually get the truth, in the end?
6: Yes, in the end I usually get the truth.
9: Then there's not much sense in telling lies to you. This letter is quite true.
6: That you're a Hun lover and a traitor.
9: No, not that. But what the letter means is true.
6: And what does it mean?
9: It means that in the war I... Can I please tell you the story from the beginning?
6: Well, since you're going to tell me the truth, Mrs. Saunders, can we come quickly to the point? What part did you play in your husband's arrest?
9: None. It was not like that. That's not what it means. I love my husband.
6: Now, will you tell me about his arrest?
9: Yes, I will tell you. It was because he was arrested...
6: There was a German officer billeted here.
9: Yes.
6: Was he responsible for your husband's arrest?
9: No.
6: What was his name?
9: Major Hauptmann.
6: Well, tell me about the arrest.
9: Please, can I tell you my story?
6: Yes, I'm sorry. Forgive me. Please do.
9: Major Hauptmann was billeted here because he was ill. He'd been on the Eastern Front where he'd been wounded, and he was sent here to get well. He was attending hospital, he was given special rations, and he was given our best room. When he was here, for a while, he tried to make friends. He tried to make little gifts, you understand, real coffee and chocolate and things we hadn't seen for years. I wouldn't take them, and I asked that he should keep to his room. But Ernst, my husband, said that I should take them. Ernst was working in the resistance, and he didn't want this German to report us as being unfriendly. You see, Ernst was working all the time with German guards over him, and he said it would make it difficult for him.
6: Yes, I understand. And did this pretense of being friendly help?
9: We thought it did. He was a very quiet young man, and he was very grateful if Ernst would sometimes have a meal with him in his room and share his special food, and if we talked with him in the evening. My husband thought it helped him being friendly to a German officer. He was of the SS.
6: But this friendship didn't prevent your husband from being arrested.
9: No. But Major Hauptmann tried to help my husband.
6: How long was it after this Major came that your husband was arrested?
9: Only 2 months.
6: And did the little gifts of coffee and chocolate continue?
9: Yes.
6: Was this Major Hauptmann present when your husband was arrested?
9: No, he was out that evening. He came back very late and came to this room. He'd heard what had happened and said he was sorry, and also that he'd been to the prison to see Ernst and would do his best for him.
6: What could he do for him?
9: He asked me if Ernst was in the resistance. I said no. He said if he was arrested only on suspicion, he could speak for him. Being an officer of the SS, he could say that he lived here, that he'd been friendly with us, and that he'd never heard us speak against the Reich.
7: But he'd lived here only 2 months.
9: I was grateful for anything that could be done to save my husband.
7: So your husband's idea of pretending to be friendly was right?
9: Yes.
7: And what happened?
9: Next day, he went to the prison again. And when he came back, he said it was very serious. He said there was proof that my husband was in the resistance and had been passing secret information. He said Ernst was an enemy of the Reich, and if convicted, he would die, and that there was still something he could do to help.
7: Why was he so anxious to help an enemy of the Reich? Did he like your husband, or did he like living here?
9: He liked living here. Next day, he came here and told me that my husband was to be tried. He said there was no hope of him being released, and great danger that he would be shot. He said that if I wished it, he would speak for Ernst and might save his life.
7: And in return for doing this?
9: He would continue to stay here.
7: As your lover?
9: Yes.
7: What did you say to that?
9: I said it was impossible. I couldn't do it. He said that my husband might be shot tomorrow, perhaps the next day. I said, if I agreed, what proof could I have that they didn't shoot him?
7: And what proof did he offer?
9: He said that he could show me a copy of the verdict of the court. I said, how would I know that they wouldn't shoot him some other time? How would I know my husband was alive?
7: What did he say?
9: He said that he could arrange for him to write to me from prison.
7: Did your husband write to you from prison?
9: Yes.
7: How long did Major Hartmann stay here with you?
9: A year. He left when the British came. He said he was going to Germany.
7: What's your feeling about it now?
9: My husband is alive. He's come back to me.
7: I mean, about this German major.
9: He could have made it difficult, but he didn't. He was very, very kind.
7: Hmm. What happened when your husband returned?
9: I was so pleased to see him. It didn't matter what had happened to me, just what had happened to him. They tortured him. He was very ill.
7: Well, the people have been very good to him since he came home.
9: Yes, he's a hero.
7: The whole town is proud of him. I'm told they gave very generously to a fund for his recovery.
9: Yes, but I felt badly about taking the money. You see, when he returned, he'd lost his memory. He was like a child. He couldn't do anything for himself, and I had to look after him. After his prison camp had been liberated, he'd wandered for weeks in Germany. Round his waist, he had money, a lot of money. At first, he couldn't remember where he'd got it. Then he remembered that he'd found a German convoy that had been bombed by the RAF. He was starving, and he thought that there'd be food in the truck. He searched them. There was no food, just money to pay the soldiers. He was starving, and there was nothing but money, Dutch money. He took thousands of the gilder notes and tied them in bundles round his waist to make him rich so that he'd never starve again. Then he forgot about them and was still carrying them when he came home.
7: Well, don't worry about the money. If I'd been in the prison camp, I think I'd make them pay for it, too. Now, about Major Hartmann.
9: As far as I'm concerned, it's my husband. Please, be careful what you say.
10: Hello? Who's this?
7: May I introduce myself, Mr. Saunders? I'm Pinter, Colonel Pinter. I belong to the Dutch counterintelligence mission stationed here. I've been making some routine inquiries in the district, and your wife very kindly offered me a cup of coffee.
10: What is it you want to know?
7: I'm acting on instructions from Berlin, from our intelligence headquarters there. It seems that they've arrested a number of high-ranking SS officers who may later be tried as war criminals. Some of them were once stationed in this district, and I've been asked to make inquiries.
10: But why do you come here?
7: It's just part of a general check. We want to know how they behaved, if there are any complaints against them. You printed the German orders, and you may know their names.
10: I don't remember names.
7: One is a Colonel von Buchwaldt. The other is called Hartmann, Major Hartmann.
10: Von Buchwaldt? It means nothing to me. I've heard so many German names, I can't remember them.
7: Hartmann? Major Hartmann? Your wife was telling me that a Major Hartmann was billeted here.
10: Yes?
7: And was concerned in your arrest.
10: Was he?
7: And if this is the same person as the officer concerned in your arrest, do you wish to make any charges against him? Or any complaints about his behavior while he was billeted here?
10: Would that mean being a witness at a trial?
7: Possibly.
10: Going to Germany?
7: Yes.
10: I won't go back to Germany again. Ever. Have you seen this?
9: They tortured him.
7: May I see?
10: He's lighted cigarettes on the backs of my hands to make me talk.
7: Then you have charges to make.
10: Hauptmann didn't do that. I have nothing against Hauptmann.
7: Was he concerned in your arrest?
10: He spoke for me at my trial. He stopped them shooting me for what that was worth.
7: You have no complaints?
10: I have complaints against all Germans. I would talk them into the pit for what they did to me. But I'm home now. And I'm staying home.
7: Yes, I understand. And I'm sorry if I distressed you, but I'd be grateful if you would call at my office and make a statement. A simple statement that I can pass to Berlin. We have to send them, even if there's no complaint. I'm at the Hotel Orange. Good afternoon.
11: Thank you.
7: When I returned to my office, I was already determined to know the real truth behind the anonymous letter. So while I was waiting Sander's arrival, I decided to follow another line of inquiry. Captain Vegas, please. Vegas? Do we still hold that supply of German documents? Yes, those that I dealt with the other day, the batch from Breda. Well, I'd like to have another look at the German notebooks, the intelligence notebooks. Yeah. I'll send them right away. While I waited, I studied the anonymous note again. And I was sure that there was more in it than the writer expected me to know.
12: The notebook, sir. And Captain Lagos will look out some others.
7: No, this will do.
12: And Mr. Sanders has come to see you, sir.
7: Oh, send him in.
12: Sanders, please. Is that all, sir?
7: Yes, thank you. Come in, Mr. Sanders.
10: Thank you.
7: Please sit down.
10: Thank you.
7: I won't keep you any longer than is necessary, but there are certain formalities. Cigarette?
10: Thank you.
7: As you can imagine, there are going to be many trials for war crimes, and we must try to get all the information we can. Our concern at the moment is one Major Hauptmann, an officer of the SS who was billeted at your home. I'm told that he was an officer from the Eastern Front where he was wounded and was here for a period of convalescence.
10: Yes.
7: As I understand it, you have no complaint about his behavior at your home.
10: I have no complaint.
7: Well, would you like to testify that he spoke for you at your trial?
10: Do I have to do all this?
7: No. I've written down what I thought you might say.
10: I see.
7: Tell me if you want anything altered. You need only attest to its accuracy.
10: Very well.
7: Shall I read it?
10: Yes.
7: You'll then write your name.
10: Mm-hmm.
7: I am Sanders, and you'll then write your full address. Do hereby declare that this statement made by me on the 14th day of June 1945 is a voluntary statement and made entirely at my own free will. Mm-hmm. We must start like this, so that if it's produced in court, the defense can't claim that it was made under duress.
10: Mm-hmm.
7: Now, from shortly after the time when Holland was occupied by the German forces until I was arrested on November the 3rd, 1943, various German officers were billeted at my home. I understand that the Court of Inquiry is primarily interested in one Major Hauptmann.
10: Mm-hmm.
7: I cannot recall the names of any other German officers, but wish to state that no German officer billeted at my home ever behaved incorrectly to myself or to my wife. Is that correct?
10: Yes, to the best of my knowledge.
7: Mm-hmm. The statement goes on. Major Hauptmann was the German officer billeted on me at the time of my arrest. I do further state that at this time, I knew him to be a member of the German intelligence service.
10: Why, you...
7: Please sit down. And his helpful and friendly attitude toward me saved me from an earlier arrest when I was working for the resistance and persuaded me to work for him in the German corps.
10: I didn't say that.
7: Listen. My arrest on November the 3rd was arranged by him so that...
10: I didn't say a word of that.
7: No. But you can't deny it. Can you?
10: No, of course I deny it. What is this? You made that up. You wrote that yourself.
7: Did I? Or did I find it in this German notebook?
10: You're trying a trick.
7: You read German?
10: Yes, let me see it.
7: Why are you so anxious? Why are you so upset?
10: Thinking that about me?
7: Maybe. Maybe not. But you've told me all I need to know.
12: Now be quiet and let's talk about Major Hauptmann. He arrives at your house. He's supposed to be convalescing. He stays for a year. That's a long time to be convalescent.
10: I know nothing about that. I wasn't here.
12: All right, let's come from another angle. You are in the resistance. You're passing on valuable information which can only be obtained in your printing shop.
10: Well, that is true.
12: That's a very courageous thing to do. But it's only a matter of time before the Germans narrow down the source of this leak. They narrow it to you, and an arrangement is made. Oh, it's been done before. The Gestapo are good at making arrangements. It's part of this arrangement that a Major Hauptmann is billeted on you. For the first time, you have to be friendly with a German. You have to go to his room to talk things over with him. You tell your wife that you're pretending. You make her take gifts from him. And when the arrangement has been made, when your new job is arranged, there's a fake arrest.
10: I was arrested and sent to prison. You can ask my wife.
12: No, no, she was taken in by it. She's trying to protect you. She believes she saved your life. But when you came back to Holland, you were surprised to learn from your wife that Hauptmann had spoken up so bravely for you at your trial. You were surprised, because there wasn't any trial.
10: I was arrested as a member of the resistance and tried as an enemy of the Reich.
12: And an SS officer spoke up and saved your life. Why? You can't answer that, because that was only his story to your wife. Why? Why should he tell her that? Why should he tell her that when you know that there never was a trial? We have all the captured documents for this area, and you were never tried.
10: You can't prove that. Just because you can't find the papers.
12: All right, now let's talk about the money. The money you didn't tell the mayor about. In the retreat, the Germans were short of trucks and they were short of petrol. So they had to leave a lot of valuable equipment behind. They could take only what was essential, only what they had trucks for. Are you telling me that they loaded some of them with worthless paper money to take back to Germany? Dutch money? What use was it to them? It was no use to them. And it wasn't in a military convoy, bombed or unbombed. Where did you get it?
10: I stole it from the German trucks.
12: And I don't believe you. I had some sympathy for you. You worked for the resistance and you were then forced to work for the Germans. There was a job they forced you to do. I don't yet know what that job was. But this was the payment for it. And you weren't going to give it up.
10: The Dutch people will never believe this.
12: Why not?
10: Because every occupied town must have a resistance hero. In this town, I... I'm the hero. They need me. And this is their proof.
12: Your scar?
10: Yes!
12: They're not even real. I saw that this morning. I've seen too many hands and faces scarred by the Gestapo to be taken in by that. How did you fake it? Acid?
10: They won't believe you. They daren't. They'd sooner shoot you than me.
12: Not when they hear the story. The arrival of this unattached SS officer, Hauptmann. Your friendship with him, talking to him in his room at night, the improbable manner of your arrest, no record of your trial, and your return after the war with fake scars, a great deal of money, and a convenient loss of memory.
10: I won't believe that. You've no proof of what you're saying. But they know me, and they'll believe my story.
12: Do they? Supposing I find Hauptmann and bring him here, he'll want to kill himself. He'll tell the truth.
10: Hauptmann, SS, butchers, born liars, haters of the Dutch. If you bring him here, they'll hang him.
12: Will you sign this statement?
10: No. And without it, you can do nothing. Your story is thin. Mine is strong. No one will believe you.
12: One person will believe me. Your wife. Why did you try to denounce her? This note was written by someone in the printing or the publishing trade. The thick pencil, the capital letters, and the little circle around the full stop. That's a printer's sign. This is how printers write. When I showed it to your wife, she recognized it. And why did you write this? She believed in you. She was trying to help you. Can't you trust anyone now? Must you even inform on your own wife like this? It's a pity your wife told you that your friend, Hauptmann, said that he'd spoken at your trial and saved your life. You knew there was no trial. You wondered why he said it. And you wanted me to find out for you. I've not yet finished with you, Sanders. But you can go home. See if you're still a hero to your wife. ¶¶
6: Ernst Saunders was right. The examining magistrate refused my evidence. Saunders' reputation as a hero was too strong in the town. But what really caused him to write the note that almost trapped him? Something he knew, or a traitor's conscience building its own little hell? Well, it happened.
5: 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The script was written by Robert Barr, and the program produced for the BBC.
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13: In just a moment, we'll bring you Pursuit with Peter Black of Scotland Yard. But first, a brief word of interest to all of us. You know, many great men have attained the highest office in our land, the presidency of the United States. Can you guess the name of this man? He has been called the father of American democracy. As a young man, he was a scientific farmer, and his work as an outstanding architect had a marked influence on both American and English architecture. In 1800, he and Aaron Burr received equal votes for president. And the House of Representatives, under the influence of Alexander Hamilton, voted this man in. One of the most important acts of his administration was the Louisiana Purchase. As president, he also outlawed the dangerous Alien and Sedition Acts and encouraged the pioneering of the West. If you don't have his name by now, here are two more clues. He devised the decimal system used in our coinage and invented the dumbwaiter elevator. Who was he? Thomas Jefferson, third president of the United States. His life is part of your American heritage.
14: And now,

pursuit. A criminal strikes and fades quickly back into the shadows of his own dark world. And then, the man from Scotland Yard, the famous Inspector Peter Black, and the dangerous, relentless pursuit. When man hunts man. With Ben Wright starred as the famous Inspector Peter Black of Scotland Yard, we bring you tonight's story, Pursuit at the Vicarage.

0: Good afternoon, sir.
1: Good afternoon. Is the vicar in?
0: Who shall I say is calling, sir?
1: Mr. Black from London.
0: Won't you come in, please? Father's expecting you.
1: No, thank you.
0: If you'll wait in the library, sir, I'll inform my father.
1: Thank you.
2: Who was at the door, Joyce?
0: Mr. Black from London, Daddy. He's in the library.
2: Oh, see that I'm not disturbed, please.
0: Yes, Daddy.
2: How do you do, sir? You are Chief Inspector Black. I'm Mr. Monkton, Vicar of Ilton. How do you do?
1: How do you do?
2: Sit down.
1: Thank you.
2: So good of you to come all this way. I trust that you didn't find the journey too tiring?
1: No, not at all, Vicar.
2: I'm so glad. Of course, you know that it was at the Bishop's insistence that he notified your commissioner.
1: I was told that.
2: Mind you, had it been my prerogative, I should never, never have brought the police into such a matter.
1: Well, I'm afraid, sir, that I've not been informed of the nature of the case.
2: No. No, certainly not. No one must know. Even the police here in Ilton. That is the reason for the secrecy. Do I make myself clear?
1: Not exactly, sir.
2: Oh. Well, then, where shall I begin?
1: Perhaps,
2: the beginning. The beginning is the most important part of work. Well, then, Inspector, the beginning is that someone is trying to kill me. I assume it is for you to determine the end.
1: The night before, I'd received a call from Commissioner Harkness. An old friend of his, the Bishop of Saxmundham, had wired begging the assistance of Scotland Yard in a matter of the utmost importance. Nothing was added beyond the request for a man who would, until the proper time, remain anonymous. The whole thing was rather unofficial. No particulars, no local police authority. Simply the petition for a Scotland Yard man to call upon the Vicar of Ilsham, a Mr. Horace Monkton. I had left London at 9 o'clock from King's Cross Station, and at 3:15 I was sitting in the vicar's study. He was a tall, ascetic-looking man with thick eyeglasses slightly askew, giving him an appearance of perpetual surprise. And now he looked at me inquisitively, his long neck stretched out, the rest of his body folded like a friendly concertina in the chair.
2: God is our refuge and strength, a very present help in trouble. But I fancy, Inspector, it is for you rather than me to be his instrument in this matter.
1: I think I understand now, sir.
2: I thought that you would.
1: Will you tell me what has happened?
2: Not very much, I'm afraid. No letters, no mysterious telephone. Simply a bullet which passed uncomfortably close last week. And 3 days ago, another, which removed my hat.
1: Where did this happen?
2: Let me see. The first time was Sunday, a week ago. I was taking my afternoon walk with the dog. I believe that it was in the big meadow. We call it Wattles Lee. And then...
1: You saw no one?
2: Not a soul.
1: I'm sorry, sir. Go on.
2: My hat. That was... Today is Tuesday. Yes. Saturday. 3 days ago. My hat. I had paid a call on old Mrs. Oakley. It was while walking home that the incident occurred. I must admit that I was angry. Then my daughter suggested that I put the matter to the police. Instead, I thought it best to speak to the bishop.
1: I see.
2: The bishop takes it quite seriously. Quite.
1: Well, it may be just as well to do so, Vicar.
2: But you understand that no one must know. I beg the bishop to insist upon that. You are Mr. Black, an old friend who has been kind enough to pay a visit. Nothing more.
1: May I ask why, sir?
2: I was afraid that you would. Well, you see, it's awkward, but there is a man in Ilsham. He might be suspected.
1: Why?
2: 2 years ago, I was instrumental in having him sent to prison. A terribly unfortunate affair. Poor soul, an habitual drunkard. In his inebriations, he took to stealing. I caught him one evening in the church. He had been warned. There was no choice for me.
1: You had him taken in charge?
2: Yes, I wrestled with my conscience, but yes.
1: Do you think that he is responsible for these attacks?
2: No, no, at least I'm not sure. But if it were known, don't you see, because of his past, he would be persecuted.
1: Has he threatened you since he left prison?
2: That, too, is unfortunate. He believes that I am responsible for his sad lot. He has made rude remarks in passing.
1: Threats, Vicar?
2: No. No, I should not refer to them as threats, exactly.
1: Would you mind repeating one or two of these remarks?
2: Yes. He has suggested that I am a bloody old meddler. forgive me.
1: That's quite all right.
2: A ruddy hypocrite, which, sir, I am most certainly not. Then the other day in passing, he said, I'll pay you out someday, just you wait.
1: What is this man's name, please?
2: Thomas Quinn. But, Inspector, you must not judge him too harshly. The man is so terribly unhappy. I cannot think that he would do me any physical harm.
1: Well, we'll see, sir.
2: I suppose you must.
1: Is there anyone else? Anyone who might...
2: Inspector, I am not a blameless man. If there are others who hate me so much, I am not aware. I try to live according to the testament. If thine enemy hunger, feed him. If he thirst, give him drink.
1: For in so doing, thou shalt heap coals of fire on his head. That may be just the point, sir. I finally convinced the vicar that I could do no earthly good remaining in his house as his anonymous friend. And with the assurance that Thomas Quince would not be unjustly accused, he gave me permission to make myself known to the local police. However, I did promise to keep the purpose of my visit to Ilsham from the rest of the village. Declining his hospitality, I put up at the village inn, and then went to see the police official in charge of the district, Sergeant Bennett. He was horrified when I explained the object of the interview.
3: I never knew. He should have told us at once. I know the man responsible, Inspector, Thomas...
1: Quince, yes, exactly, Sergeant. And that's why the vicar didn't want it brought to your attention. He doesn't think that Quince is guilty.
3: But who else? Nobody would hurt the vicar. You don't know this village, sir. There's not a man, woman, or child who doesn't think the world of Mr. Monkton. Except for one. No. Vicar's being too kind. Leave it to me, sir.
1: Just a moment, Sergeant. There may conceivably be more to it. Now, if you don't mind, I'd like to look around a bit before we make any arrest.
3: Very well, sir. Seeing you're my superior and Scotland Yard, I can't very well say no.
1: That's good of you.
3: Of course, it's not my place to say so, sir.
1: No, please do.
3: But I think you'll save yourself a lot of time if you let me bring in Quince. We'll get the truth out of him.
1: No, I made a promise to the vicar, Sergeant. You wouldn't want me to break it, would you?
3: The way he wants it, sir, then I'll be happy to carry out your order.
1: That's excellent. Will you tell me where I can find Thomas Quince?
3: Where he spends most of his day and night. The White Peacock, guzzling.
1: I see. Well, thank you, Sergeant.
3: If he gets nasty, give us a ring. We know how to handle him.
1: Yes, I'm sure you do. And I will. I strolled back to the White Peacock, which was where I was staying. The bar room was like many other old inns of England, aged with a warmth and a mustiness of wine and wood. It was still rather early, and only two or three customers were there. But as I entered, there was a sudden quiet, born of curiosity. One man, however, didn't turn. He stood at the bar, a great hulk staring moodily into a tankard before him.
4: What's your pleasure, sir?
1: Guinness, please.
4: Yes, sir. Lovely day, sir.
1: Yes, delightful.
4: Are you staying with us, sir?
1: Yes, for a few days.
4: You'll find it very comfortable upstairs, sir. He was, sir?
1: You might ask the other gentleman if I may.
4: Oh, very kind of you, sir. Boys, Guinness?
1: You, sir?
5: I pay for me own.
1: Oh.
4: Here now, Tom, there's no need to get...
1: No, that's quite all right.
5: Quite all right, is it? I didn't ask you for anything, did I?
4: That's enough, Tom.
5: Did I?
1: No, I can't say that you did.
5: All right, then, all right. I pay for my own. Give me another, Thatcher.
4: You've had enough, Tom.
5: Out,
4: that's all. Out, or I'll call the police.
5: Call him. I'll be better off. Go, call him.
4: No language, if you please, Tom. Go home and sober up.
5: Oh, please.
4: Sorry, sir. Bit of a problem, Tom Quince.
1: Yes, I understand.
4: Oh, he's all right. Gets into trouble now and again, but he's all right. Bruised, though. Tom's not a happy man, sir. Never has been since I've known him.
1: That was my introduction to Thomas Quince. That same evening, I put through a trunk call to London and Sergeant Moffitt.

0: Next morning, I was having breakfast when Moffat arrived. He joined me, and I gave him the details.
1: You think he's the one, sir?
0: No, I think there's more to it than that, Moffat. That's why I wanted you to come up. You'll have to keep an eye on Mr. Monckton. He won't like it, but that can't be helped.
1: Right, you are, sir. And what about the locals?
0: Well, there's a Sergeant Bennett. I gather he resents outside interference. Yeah. You better stay out of his way, Moffat.
1: I will, sir.
0: He's all for hauling up, Quince.
1: From what you say, he may have the idea.
0: No, you haven't seen the man or heard him. I don't think he's the one.
2: Oh, Thatcher. Morning, Sergeant. That's Scotland Yard fellow here.
0: Oh, yes, Sergeant.
2: Oh, something's happened, sir. Something bad.
0: The vicar?
2: No, sir. Tom Quince. He's been shot.

0: You know, many great men have attained the highest office in our land, the presidency of the United States. Can you guess the name of this man? He has been called a lawyer by profession, a fighter by choice, and a politician by force of circumstance. And he was outstanding in all three fields. In 1788, at the age of 21, he was appointed public prosecutor for the region which is now Tennessee. As president, he was the first to introduce the National Convention for the nomination of presidential candidates. During his campaign for the presidency, his opponents attempted to smear him by an unwarranted attack on his wife, Rachel, who never recovered from the ordeal and died just before her husband's inauguration. If you don't have his name by now, here's one more clue. During the Battle of New Orleans, as Major General of the Army, he accepted the help of the pirate Jean Lafitte. Who was he? Andrew Jackson, 7th President of the United States. His life is part of your American heritage.
1: Now, the second act of Pursuit at the Vicarage.

0: He was on a hill, other end of Wattles Lee. It overlooks the road. Mr. Petrie saw him, waiting with a gun, when the vicar came along taking his morning walk.
1: What is Mr. Petrie doing there?
0: Oh, rabbiting. Lucky for us, he saw Tom Quince raise the gun. He shot him before Tom could shoot vicar.
1: Thomas Quince had been brought to the home of the village doctor. When we got there, a constable stood guard outside the office. There were three other people in the waiting room, Mr. Monckton, his daughter Joyce, and a third man, a Mr. Julian Petrie. Muffet, Sergeant Bennett, and I went into the doctor's office.
0: Dr. Grove, this is Chief Inspector Black.
2: How do you do, Inspector?
1: Doctor, what about Quince?
2: Not serious. The bullet caught him in the shoulder.
1: Uh-huh.
2: He was in some pain and gave him a sedative.
1: Asleep?
2: I don't think so.
1: I'd like to ask him a question or two, if I may.
2: I see no harm in it.
0: I've already charged him, Inspector. He's under arrest.
1: All right, Sergeant.
2: In there, sir. Through the alcove.
1: All right. Quince.
2: Yes.
1: Why were you going to shoot the vicar?
2: You're the one who tried to get me into trouble last night at Fort Peacock.
1: I'm a policeman.
2: Hang me, what's it matter?
1: Why did you do it?
2: Did not.
1: You were going to fire at Mr. Monckton?
2: No.
1: According to the man who shot you?
2: Or pay him out, too. But first I'll see justice done.
1: What do you mean?
2: You know what I mean.
1: Well, if you're not guilty, why don't you explain?
2: I don't need nobody to take me.

0: in what I mean.
1: Mm-hmm. Well, if you're not guilty, why don't you explain?
0: No, I don't need nobody to take my side. Help pay.

0: We left the wounded man and went to the village police station. First, I examined Thomas Quincy's gun. Then I wanted to obtain a complete story from both Mr. Julian Petrie and the vicar. In Sergeant Bennett's office, I listened as Mr. Monkton, his daughter Joyce standing by his side, told me of the morning's events.
1: I've taken the same walk on the same road every morning since I've been here, Inspector. Digestion and meditation.
2: This never would have happened if Daddy'd listened to me. I told him it wasn't safe.
1: My dear Joyce, I am a creature of habit. To forego my morning walk? What's unthinkable?
3: You're rather fortunate I was on the spot, though, Vicar.
1: Yes, yes, it was, Mr. Petrie.
0: Mr. Petrie, you saw Quince raise his gun to aim at the vicar.
3: Yes. I was afraid to call out. Might have fired from the shock of hearing my voice. At the time, there seemed nothing else to do. I'm only glad that I didn't kill him.
0: Have you heard of the past attacks on Mr. Munson?
3: Not until today. Sergeant Bennett told me.
2: I think it's terrible, Daddy. If you'd only told the police, this never would have happened. Quince would be locked up where he belongs.
1: The law is good if a man uses it lawfully.
2: Oh, Dad, he must be dead now. There's no use sermonizing.
0: I think, Miss Monkton, that your father has made a rather good point. However, there's nothing much more I can do now. Sergeant Bennett.
4: Yes, sir?
0: You seem to have been right. I was wrong.
4: Well, sir, we all make mistakes. It's kind of you to help, though.
0: Not at all.
1: You are returning to London, Inspector?
0: Yes, I am, Vicar.
1: Oh, well, before you go, I do wish that you and Sergeant Moffat would have lunch with us.
0: Well, we'd better move along, sir. Thank you very much. We said our goodbyes. The village policeman, puffed up like a righteous pigeon, was an extremely annoying pinch to my ego. Moffat and I walked back to the inn. His face was like a thundercloud. I'm afraid that Moffat's weakness is me. Right or wrong, black or white, black is right.
5: Train leaving at 2, sir.
0: Really, Moffat?
5: Yes.
0: I'm afraid we'll have to miss it.
5: Oh, sir?
0: I have a call to pay. You make some excuse to the vicar, but go to his house and stay there until I come back.
5: Yes, sir. We're not finished here?
0: No, Moffat. Not yet.
5: I didn't think so, sir. I didn't think

0: My Lord Bishop, very good of you to spare me a moment.
1: Not at all, Inspector. The matter's of the utmost importance. You've learned something?
0: A man has been arrested. However, I don't think that he is the culprit.
1: Oh?
0: I shan't take up your time with particulars, beyond saying that I made an examination of the suspect's gun. There was a cartridge in the chamber, but the bullet had been removed.
1: Really?
0: The condition of the barrel would have made it improbable for the gun to have worked, even if a bullet were used. More than likely, the whole thing would have exploded. And I think that the suspect knew that. A blank cartridge, though, could explode harmlessly.
1: And the vicar is still in danger?
0: Yes, my lord. I must ask you a question which it may be impossible for you to answer.
1: I shall do my best, Inspector.
0: Has the vicar done anything in his past of which you are aware and which may be the answer to these attacks?
1: Not exactly impossible, Inspector, but difficult, difficult. May I put it this way? I have found that it is impossible to categorize people. A man is not a murderer because you think he looks and sounds like a murderer. Servant's not a servant because one sees what one wants to see. Therefore, the vicar is not a good man because he's a vicar. Mr. Monckton is virtuous because he's Mr. Monckton. As a man, he's made mistakes. So have I. So have you. But none, I think, to call for an avenging death.
0: Yes. He's unmarried now. I didn't...
1: A widower. Mrs. Monckton died 3 years ago following a motor car accident.
0: Oh? When did that occur? And where?
1: In York. Very tragic thing, tragic. Mr. Monckton was driving. Woman darted out in front of the car. He tried to avoid her, but smashed.

0: into a lorry. The woman was killed instantly. Mrs. Monkton survived for 6 months.
1: No charges were pressed against the vicar?
0: No. He was entirely innocent. Several witnesses testified to that. Mr. Monkton has never driven a car since.
1: Hmm. Can you tell me the name of the woman who was killed?
0: No, I'm afraid I can't. But the vicar...
1: No, I'd rather not ask him. What was the date of the accident, my Lord Bishop?
0: Not sure exactly. Seems to me it may have been about this time 3 years ago. That would be in August 1948, wouldn't it?
1: Well, I am very grateful to you, my lord.
0: No, it is I who am grateful to you, Inspector. The vicar's a friend. He does his best for the people of Ilsham, but I am selfish enough to admit that were the villagers and the church to lose him, they would feel the loss no more keenly than I.

0: I left the bishop and caught a bus for the city of York. And there, with the aid of that excellent police force, I obtained the information I needed. The woman who had been struck by Mr. Monckton's car was named Edith Manning. That was her maiden name. She was divorced. However, her ex-husband had been present at the inquest and, according to witnesses, extremely distraught. I felt this to be odd in that the couple had been divorced for 6 years. Inquiries established that soon after the accident, the man had left York and gone to Ilsham. I carried his photograph with me back to the village.
1: I don't know what this is all about, Inspector. I thought you said...
0: Yes, I did, didn't I, Sergeant? But you see, I've had a change of heart.
1: Well, I have. Quince, you all right? What are you, Inspector wants to talk to you.
0: Alone, if you don't mind, darling.
1: Yeah.
0: How's the shoulder?
2: What's the matter to you?
0: And if it makes you feel any better, I don't think that you tried to kill the vicar.
2: Well, that's as may be.
0: But you know who has been shooting at him, don't you?
2: I'm not saying.
0: You saw him do it once, didn't you?
2: Maybe.
0: You put all the blame on the vicar, don't you?
2: It's his fault. Nosing around. Let me put in quad. I'll leave a man to himself. Well, I hope the next time is done for.
0: Do you? Well, then when you had a chance, why didn't you do it yourself? Why did you use a blank cartridge?
2: Well, I was just playing at it. Wanted to give him a fright.
0: Will you give me the name of the man you saw shoot at the vicar?
2: No.
0: Have you anything against Mr. Julian Petrie for wounding you?
2: No. Suppose he'd done right.
0: Oh. Well, then you think about Mr. Monckton. Perhaps you can realize that he did right, too. I telephoned the vicarage and had Moffat bring the vicar to the police station. Sergeant Bennett sulked, for which I couldn't really blame him. And 15 minutes later, we were again in Thomas Quincy's cell. Bennett, Moffat, the vicar, and myself. The big man, lying on his cot, glowered at us.
3: Good evening, Quince. I trust you're feeling better.
2: I'm all right.
3: Splendid. You'll be up and about in no time.
0: Vicar, have you heard of a woman named Edith Manning?
3: Manning? Oh. Yes. Of course.
0: I'm sorry, sir.
3: No, no. It's perfectly all right. These things cannot be put away and forgotten.
0: I have a photograph here. Have you ever seen this man before?
3: Yes. Yes, of course, but...
0: He was once married to Edith Manning.
3: Oh. Oh, I didn't know. I didn't know.
1: I didn't forget your face, Mr. Monckton, at Edith's inquest.
3: Sergeant Bennett... I'm so sorry. I didn't realize that you...
1: We were going to get married again. We made it all up. And then a week before the day, you came along.
3: Bennett...
1: I couldn't believe it when they told me at the station.
0: You were on the York force, weren't you, Bennett?
1: Yes. I'd seen people like him driving, glasses half blind. Shouldn't be allowed.
3: Then
1: he killed Edith.
3: I'm sorry. So sorry.
1: You're sorry. They don't touch you. It was all her fault. She's dead and they let you go. Well, I swore I'd see that you didn't get off. I got a transfer here.
0: Didn't you think he'd recognize you, Bennett?
1: I didn't care. I was going to hound him, make him suffer.
0: Why did you wait so long?
1: I don't know. Maybe it was worthwhile looking at him and knowing any time I wanted, I could do him in.
0: Why didn't you shoot to kill?
1: I wanted to frighten him first.
0: And so when I came here, you decided to put the blame on Quince.
1: I shouldn't have done that. That was wrong.
0: Uh-huh. Quince knew it was you. He saw you fire at Mr. Monckton.
2: I saw.
3: Bennett, would you have killed me? Do you really hate me so much?
1: I don't know, Mr. Monckton. Perhaps I'm sorry now. Or perhaps I'm not. I don't know.
0: Mr. Monckton refused to prefer charges against Sergeant Bennett. However, I had no choice but to take him to York and turn him over to the authorities. I have heard that Thomas Quint still resides in Ilsham. He regards the vicar with a jaundiced eye, but no longer utters rude remarks. Pursuit. And the pursuit is ended.

0: invite you to join us next week at this same time when Pursuit will bring you another dramatic story of the famous Inspector Peter Black of Scotland Yard, relentlessly hunting down those whose disordered passions breed violence and murder. Another story of man hunting man when we bring you Pursuit.
1: Ben Wright as the famous Inspector Peter Black of Scotland Yard has been a presentation of the United States Armed Forces Radio and Television Service.

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0: I was sitting out front in the A1 Detective Agency office with Doc Long pestering me to get more action in our business or else more women.
1: Look, Jack, you can't expect a number one Texas boy like me to just sit around the office twiddling his thumb. Let's go get ourselves a rough and tumble shooting gig. Either that or let's close up shop and hunt ourselves up a couple of good-looking Hollywood extras.
0: You're girl crazy.
1: Of course I'm girl crazy. All Texas boys is girl crazy. Any man with red blood in his veins between the age of 7 and 7 is girl crazy. Or you ought to get his head examined.
0: Mm.
1: Look, couldn't you rush around somewhere and hunt us up a case with lots of action in it and lots of women?
0: You rush around.
1: Yes, sir, that's my idea. Lots of action, lots of women, and lots of money for a big payoff at the end. I was just thinking...
0: The door came open aggressively, and there in the outer office stood a tall, blonde, nervous young man. His manner determined, but a look of uneasiness in his eyes and a queer twitch around his mouth. It was the beginning of the strangest manhunt we ever attempted. A manhunt with a beautiful young girl as the wanted person. A lovely young thing named Mary Travers.
2: I'm looking for Jack Packard.
0: That's me.
1: Why don't nobody ever come in here looking for me?
2: Who are you?
1: I'm Doc Long, doggone it.
0: Oh.
1: Well, you don't need to get so dadblame indifferent about it.
2: Please, Mr. Packard, I've got to have your help. I've got to find a girl. I've got to find her before somebody else gets to her.
0: Who are you?
2: John King.
0: Who's the girl?
2: Mary Travers.
1: Who's Mary Travers?
2: This is her picture. At least this is how she looked in 1941.
1: Hey, she ain't no more than 10 years old.
2: Well, she's 17, almost 18 now. If she's alive.
0: If she's alive.
2: Yes, and I know she is. I'm sure she is.
0: You better throw a little more light on this. What's it all about?
1: Yeah, is this Mary Travers any kin to you?
2: I don't know. In 1938, Mary's family and my family lived next door on Hudson Street.
0: Hollywood?
2: Yes, that's right. Then Mary and her father and mother went to Europe. They got caught someplace in the invasion of Poland, and, well, that's the last anybody ever heard of them.
0: That's 10 years ago.
2: I know it. One report came back that Mary and her mother and father were killed. Well, everyone believed it.
1: But what about the Travers family back home? Didn't they do no investigating?
2: There isn't any family back home, just Mary and her parents.
0: But why bring the matter up at this late date?
2: Hey, here. Look at this second picture.
0: Second picture?
1: Oh, hey.
0: Hello. Same girl.
1: Same girl growed up, man. Uh-huh.
2: You see what I mean? Mary's alive. She's in danger, but she's alive.
0: Danger?
2: Yes, and you've got to find her. I don't know where she is, except I think she's in Mexico.
0: Oh, why do you think that?
2: Well, that's got nothing to do with it, but she's in Mexico and she's in danger.
0: Where'd you get this picture? This grown-up picture of Mary?
2: Stop asking questions and get busy.
0: What'd you say your name was again?
2: John King.
0: John King? Where have I heard that name before?
2: Look, it isn't John King you're interested in. It's Mexico and Mary Travers. That's where the trouble is.

0: Dominus tectum, benedicta tu in mulieribus, et benedictus fructus ventris tui, Jesus.
1: How can I thank thee, O Father, for sheltering me here in this beautiful, secluded convent all the troublesome years of my childhood, all the troublesome years of the Great War, all the years I've been growing from child to girl and from girl to woman. But, O Father, I thank thee most of all for bringing me Andrew King. Thank you for selecting this American boy from across the border for me and sending him to this isolated sector of Mexico that I might meet him, speak to him, and thereby learn to love him. For all thy graciousness and understanding of a girl who has now come to womanhood, who will presently leave this shelter to go out into the world, for all of this and much, much more, I thank you. Amen.
0: Amen. Amen. Amen.

0: lovely service this morning, Carlotta.
1: See?
0: Oh, I am a lucky person. Do you realize this is the last time you'll probably ever wash the back of Mary Travers? Ah, the water's beautifully warm.
1: The last time.
0: Oh, what would the sisters say if they ever caught you in here giving me a tub bath?
1: How many times have you said that these past 10 years? But they never have caught me.
0: They would look at you severely and say, Carlotta, does the convent pay you to cook the food and scrub the floors? Or does the convent pay you to scrub Mary Travers' back? Oh, the sisters try so hard to be severe with their duties. Their hearts are so good.
1: Sit up, so I may wash the back of your neck.
0: Oh, Carlotta, he's so handsome. Do you suppose he'll love me all my life?
1: Who?
0: Who? Who, she asked. Who do you suppose? My young man. My American senor. My Andrew King.
1: Hmm.
0: Oh, shame on you, Carlotta Bettina Perón. I think you're jealous.
1: Jealous. It is only that I could shake the shoes off the sisters for keeping you so innocent and untouched in this big, wicked world which feeds on such as you.
0: Oh, pooh. Ouch. Right on my unprotected back.
1: Do not say pooh to Carlotta. You are a small child sticking out an impudent tongue at an unleashed tiger. You say pooh to the world in the vastness of your ignorance.
0: Today I leave the convent. What is there to fear?
1: Men?
0: But I will have Andrew King to protect me.
1: Perhaps it is he whom you should fear most.
0: Oh, Carlotta, what a one to worry. Today I leave the convent. Tomorrow I will be in Los Angeles, United States.
1: You are a little idiot. Anda, put your head over the edge of the tub so I can dry your hair.
0: Oh, I love it. Why do you say I'm an idiot?
1: You barely know this Andrew King.
0: My heart knows him.
1: Puffy love, why should the Sister Superior let you go out into the world to meet this man whom you have met for 3 times in your life?
0: 4 times, and the sister's right.
1: The sister is a baby in the arms also when it comes to men. What does she know of this Andrew King?
0: He came to see her. She could see that we were in love. And just to look at him told her what a fine man he is.
1: Is he a millionaire?
0: No.
1: Is he a capitán of industry?
0: No.
1: Is he then perhaps a great political figure?
0: No, he's just a boy from America.
1: You see, a miserable loafer. Has he no grace at all to throw himself at such as you with only a workman's pay in his pocket?
0: Oh, come on, Carlotta. Give me a kiss.
1: What is this kiss business? Is that going to heal your hurts?
0: Por favor.
1: Bueno, now you have had your kiss.
0: Thank you, darling.
1: Now get out of that tub and let me dry you before the sisters descend on us and give me my notice.
2: As Mother Superior of this convent, Mary, it has been my duty to collect and keep records of all those who abide here. I think you must have known all along in your heart that you were left orphaned by the war just done. If there is anyone anywhere in the world left carrying your name, we have not been able to find that person.
0: Yes, Mother.
2: You came to us here in Mexico from a Spanish refugee ship with $50 in gold coins tied in a handkerchief.
0: I'd forgotten.
2: Gold is not a medium of exchange in the world any longer, so we have translated it into Mexican pesos and American dollars.
0: Oh, you should have it. Little enough for all these years.
2: Take it, child. It is yours. Here. Put it in your pocket.
0: Yes, Mother.
2: My child, it is with misgiving that I let you go out into the world. Los Angeles is a big city.
0: But I'm going right to Andrew King. I have his address. He said he would be there. You have met Andrew King. What harm can come to me?
2: You're sure you wouldn't like to remain here? Take your orders and become one of us.
0: Thank you, Mother.
2: But you do not wish it.
0: No.
2: Then go to Los Angeles. Marry your Andrew King. But remember this, Mary Travers. Keep your heart pure. That is your best defense against the world.
0: And men?
2: Men are the world, Mary. Men are the world.
3: Drink of water in the train lurch. I hope you don't mind finding a Texas boy in your lap. Now, you mind if I sat down for a minute?
0: Oh, tengo la bola de sentarse. Wait, is this Los Angeles we're coming to?
3: Yeah, and it is some town. I've been watching you ever since you got on the train.
0: Yes. There was a look in your eyes.
3: Yeah, I bet there was. What an anvil-headed dope I was not to speak to you sooner. Hey, how about spending some time with me in Los Angeles and Hollywood?
0: Oh, that would be nice, but I cannot.
3: Oh, you can't, huh?
0: No, thank you, just the same. But I am going to marry a man.
3: Oh, lucky man.
0: He also is an American. Perhaps you would know him.
3: Well, what's his name?
0: Andrew King.
3: Andrew King. Hey, not Andrew King.
0: You know him.
3: Well, what a meeting this is. So you Andy King's gal friend.
0: Oh, that is wonderful if you know him.
3: Look, honey, what is your name?
0: Mary Travers.
3: Huh? Did you say Mary Travers?
0: Yes.
3: Well, what you know. Look, Mary, you just put yourself in Papa's hands when we get into Los Angeles. We'll dig up Andy King. We get you a marriage license. You're going to be queen of the man.
0: Oh, but I have his address.
3: Just leave everything to me. Just put yourself in the hands of a man that knows.
0: Aren't we beginning to slow down?
3: We're coming into the station. You got much baggage?
0: Just one case.
3: Oh, a straw suitcase, huh? I got me a duffel bag and overnight kit up ahead. I've been down in Mexico a couple of weeks doing some investigating. What a train.
0: This is
3: Los Angeles. Yes, it's her. I'll go up front and get my baggage, and I'll meet you on the platform in just a minute.
4: Hurry, little girl. You can lose yourself in the crowd.
0: But I'm waiting for a friend.
4: Friend? Oof, that one is no friend. Run, mix in the crowd. You can lose him.
0: Who are you?
4: I am one who sat right behind you. Everything that Texas man said, I heard.
0: Oh, he was friendly.
4: I saw the look in his eyes. So did you.
0: He knows Andrew King.
4: No, he does not. Whoever Andrew King is, he does not know him. It is you he wants.
0: Well, I don't know.
4: Hurry, suit yourself.
0: Yes.
4: He's coming. He's looking.
0: Yes.
4: Go to the address you have. Go to you, Mr. King. Lose yourself, quickly.
5: The voice of the vehicle of death.
0: Vehicle of death?
5: Ambulance.
0: Somebody has died?
5: To the north, there has been an explosion. Would you like a bag of hot popcorn?
0: No. Is that what you have in your wagon? Popcorn?
5: Sure, sure. Peanuts, popcorn.
0: Please, I will have a bag of popcorn.
5: That's good tonight. I see you got an old straw suitcase. I guess you just come into this country, eh?
0: Oh, please. I cannot find the avenue called Sunset. Do you know it?
5: Sunset? See, the longest street in America. Stay with the main street here. Go to the north, must stay with the main street. You lost, maybe?
0: If only it wasn't getting dark. No, if I can find the avenue called Sunset, then I'm not lost.
5: The vehicle of death.
0: Vehicle of death.
5: The dead ride well, young lady. I have never ridden in a carriage half so grand. Your popcorn, miss.
0: What? Oh, thank you.
5: You're welcome. Eat with a clear conscience.
0: Good night.
5: Good night. You know, it's the popcorn, fresh popcorn with the salt and butter.
0: Such a big world. I could have stayed with the sisters in Mexico. I could have stayed at the convent. Night is a dangerous time for women. That's what Carlota said. In Los Angeles, night is a dangerous time for women. The dead ride well, young woman. I've never ridden half so well. Half so well. Mary Travers, that is childish talk. That is not what the sisters taught you. You are not lost. Not really. You are walking to meet your lover. Keep to the north. Walk on Main Street. You will come to the avenue called Sunset. 37 North Maiden Lane. Just off Sunset. There you will come to Andrew King. And there you will come to protection. And there you will...
4: Oh, no! Take your hands off me.
6: What's the matter, honey? You're not too receptive.
4: Let go of me.
6: Oh, no. If I took you by surprise, I'm sorry.
4: Oh, please take your hands off me.
6: Be reasonable, honey.
4: I don't want to scream. I don't want to make trouble, but I can't help it. If you don't let go of me right away...
6: Okay. That's too bad we can't get together.
0: Is this what Carlotta meant? A woman rushes from the arms of one man to the arms of another. Is this what the Mother Superior meant? Men are the world, Mary. Men are the world. I'll never find it. The night is dangerous and I'll never find it. The night is dangerous and I'm lost. The night is dangerous and I'm lost.
7: This is Ian, lady.
0: What?
7: You can't go no further this way.
0: Who are you? How are you, Stephen?
7: I'm a city guard. Don't you see the red flares? This street's blocked off.
0: But I'm not.
7: Now, look. There was an explosion this afternoon. The crew was cleaning up the wreckage of a chemical plant which blew up 3 weeks ago. There still were some explosives buried in the mess when the machinery hit it. Wham!
0: We had ambulances.
7: Yeah, you sure did, Aunt Lady. Last of them cleared out only a few minutes ago. All the dead taken away. But the big tragedy was the wrecked houses.
0: They blew up houses?
7: Yeah, one whole block on both sides of North Maiden Lane.
0: No.
7: Oh, here. Sit down on the steps. You sick? You had too much to drink?
0: Not North Maiden Lane.
7: Every house from number 22 to 44.
0: 37?
7: In the very heart of the explosion.
0: Where is Andrew King? And where is my love? What have they done to my future?
7: Get out of the way there. Get out of the way. Let the girl through. Make room. Get out of the way there.
8: Hey, what is it? What do you want here?
7: This girl's ill. You run this place?
8: Why do you bring her here? She don't belong here. Get her out of here. Who are you?
7: City guard for the restricted area on North Maiden Lane.
8: Where the explosion went off this afternoon?
7: Yeah. This girl lost a friend at 37 North Maiden Lane.
8: In a daze, is that it?
7: Yeah. Take her in the back room and call the police.
8: This is no place for a nice girl like her.
7: Well, I gotta get back with the red flares to warn others. I'll have to leave her here with you.
8: All right, I'll do what I can with her.
7: That's good enough. I'm gonna wait too long now.
8: This way. Come on.
0: What is this place?
8: The Cafe of the Blue Pig. Enter this room, please, and make yourself comfortable.
0: It smells wicked.
8: Didn't I say it was no place for a dame like you? Here, sit down. I'll be back in a minute. I'm going to call the cops.
0: Men are the world. Men are the world.
8: Yeah, sit there until I return.
0: What must I do? 37 North Maiden Lane is destroyed. Andrew King is no more. I'm lost in the world. Lost in the world. The Mother Superior said, men are the world. Men everywhere. Carlotta said, there is no protection against men except your man. Your own man. But he's gone. No protection except your own man. And he is gone. No protection. No protection. And he is gone. Yes. Somebody knocking.
9: Hello.
0: What do you want?
9: So this is where you've been hiding from me, eh?
0: Who are you?
9: Oh, hey, honey, you remember me. I'm a Texas boy you met on the train.
0: Oh, yes.
9: He's going to wait for me on the platform, and you didn't do it.
0: You've been following me.
9: Sure.
0: You didn't have any intention of taking me to Andrew King at all. You didn't have any such honest intention, did you?
9: Oh, now, look, honey, let me have some more dope about this Andrew King. What goes with you and him?
0: I don't want to talk about him.
9: Don't, huh?
0: He's dead. I don't want to talk about it.
9: He's dead?
0: It was at 37 North Maiden Lane where the explosion was this afternoon.
9: That's the address he gave you, huh?
0: Why do you care? You didn't even know him.
9: Why, sure I knowed him. What makes you say that? I told you on a train.
0: Girl hasn't got a chance, is she? Men everywhere. The bad ones trying to take you from the good ones. The good ones never around when you need them.
9: Hey, now, wait a minute. What gives
0: you
9: here?
0: Just you just said you knew Andrew King to get me to go with you. You were just using him for a lure.
9: Oh, so that's how come you dashed off into the crowd.
0: Why don't you go away? I'm not the kind of girl you think I am.
9: Oh, come on. Now, give with this Andrew King business. Where'd you meet him at?
0: At Torreole.
9: Is that a town in Mexico?
0: A village. Near the convent. San Boniface Lebo.
9: Uh-huh.
0: Twice, I met him in the marketplace. Then at the convent, when he met the Mother Superior. And the last time, he came again. The sisters let us walk in the garden together.
9: You mean you just only met him four times?
0: But it was love the first time. One time, four times. 1,000 times, it is no different.
9: Mm-hmm. How long ago was the last time?
0: 2 months.
9: How come he neglected you like that?
0: He's an American. He had to return across the border to Los Angeles. You must not say anything against him. The Mother Superior talked with him. She trusted me to come to him. We were to be married.
9: Did he write to you during them 2 months?
0: One. He sent the address where I was to come.
9: This 37 North Maiden Lane address, huh?
0: Yes.
9: Well, why didn't you come back to Los Angeles with him right away if you're so much in love?
0: It was my wish, but the Mother Superior would not let me. I must stay 2 months more at the convent to be sure. To know for certain through prayer and meditation that I was doing that which I should do.
9: Oh, I see. I want you to come with me.
0: No.
9: Oh, now listen.
0: No, I have been warned.
9: Look, you're just a little gal alone and lost and scared in the middle of Los Angeles.
0: And for that reason you think I'm at your mercy.
9: Oh, now wait a minute.
0: Well, I'm not.
9: Hey, you can't do that. Come back here. Wait a minute. Hey, don't try to run across the street. Look out. Look out. Okay, Jack, now you know why the name John King rung a bell in your head.
10: Yeah, brother of Andrew King, wanted for smuggling and black market operations across the Mexican border.
9: Jack, now about this babe Mary Travers.
10: Is she in custody?
9: Yeah.
10: You don't say that as though you liked it much.
9: I don't. I'm almost sorry now that I met her on the Yuma L.A. train.
10: By accident?
9: Yeah, after combing Mexico for 3 weeks looking for her, I find her riding on the same coach and the same train I am.
10: Then what?
9: Well, she tries to give me the slip at the Union Station, and I trail her to 37 North Maiden Lane.
10: Oh, wasn't that where the chemical laboratory blast went off this afternoon?
9: Yeah, right in the middle of it.
10: That's great.
9: Don't nobody know whether Andrew King was at home or not when the neighborhood blowed up. Mary Travers thinks that he was.
10: Where is the girl?
9: Well, I tried to bring her here, Jack, but you know what she thought.
10: How would I?
9: Well, she thought I was a Hollywood wolf, and she run out onto Sunset Boulevard trying to get away, and she got hit by automobile.
10: What? Dead?
9: No, she's banged up, but she ain't dead. She's at the St. Catherine Hospital under police guard.
10: Mm-hmm. I've dug up some more dope on her background. Parents killed in police concentration camp. She was about 9 years old then. Escaped camp with other inmates and was next heard of in Spain.
9: Yeah, she told me that. Sisters of a convent near Oriole, Mexico, tucked her in. She's raised there. That's where she met Andrew King at, in the Oriole marketplace, while he was down there on a smuggling job. Well, she fell in love. First American boy she ever got to know since her kid day.
10: King took advantage of it.
9: Yeah, played on her innocence and on the unworldliness of the sisters, so they was willing to let her come to Los Angeles.
10: To meet King.
9: To marry him. Can you imagine Andrew King marrying any gal?
10: Maybe he's dead in that explosion.
9: Maybe he is. I hope so, for Mary's sake. What about this brother John, the one that was in here and got us started on this bid?
10: Well, he's just as right as Andrew is wrong.
9: Nice kid, huh?
10: Surprising, isn't it? Twin brothers, one a dog, the other straight.
9: And John found that grown-up picture of Mary Travers in Andrew's possession, and that's why he knowed she was in so much danger. He knowed Andrew would use her, is that it?
10: Hey, of course. Doc, did Mary Travers have any baggage with her?
9: What's the matter, Hugh, son?
10: Did she?
9: Why, sure, battered old straw suitcase.
10: Well, where is it now?
9: Well, at the hospital with her.
10: Well, come on. If Andrew King wasn't killed in that blast, he'll want that straw suitcase, and he'll want it bad.
0: Oh, Andrew, my darling, how did you find me? How did you know I was here in this hospital?
11: Mary, listen to me.
0: But you died in that explosion. I think that's why I ran out into the street, into the traffic. I didn't care about anything.
11: Mary, you've got to listen to me. Would you put those packages I gave you down in Mexico into your straw suitcase?
0: Well, of course, Andrew.
11: Would you bring them across the border all right?
0: They didn't even stop me. Why should they? There's nothing wrong. There was nothing something wrong.
11: Where's the straw suitcase?
0: I don't know, Andrew.
11: You don't know?
0: Please. I think my shoulder was broken when I was hit.
11: You gotta know, Mary.
0: I was unconscious.
11: You gotta know. You hear me? Tell me where it is.
0: Andrew. Andrew.
10: Hey, what's going on in here?
3: Yeah, what? Oh, it's only John King. Honey, what you crying about? This here's John King, who is a sweet guy.
11: Yeah, yeah, I'm John King.
10: Hey, Dr. Fool, get back to that door. This is Andrew King, his twin brother.
11: Hey, hey, don't stop him, Jack!
10: Hey, don't let him get down those stairs!
0: Andrew! Andrew!
3: Yeah. Andrew King, smuggler. End of chapter. Why, sure, I ain't asked me. I don't never mean no girl no harm, no time. He sure's my sidekick, Jack Black.
0: Oh, yes. I've seen you in my dreams, too.
10: Dreams?
0: The last couple of days. I've told Andrew here all about them.
3: Andrew?
11: Now, that's all right. If she wants to call me Andrew, what difference does it make? John, Andrew, as long as Mary loves me, and as I've loved her ever since she was 9 years old and lived next to her.
10: Yeah, but this dream...
0: Well, when I tried to run across Sunset Boulevard and was hit by a car, I guess I was out of my head here in the hospital. I had dreams.
10: Oh?
0: I thought Andrew came in here and threatened me. He wanted my straw suitcase. I thought he hurt me, and then you two came running in. I heard gunshots and running. I thought Andrew was killed. Wasn't that an awful dream?
10: No, terrible.
0: I still think it really happened. Except here he is, standing right by my bed, holding my hand.
11: Andrew, John, what is it, man?
3: Oh, but, what did happen to the suitcase?
0: Oh, the hospital attendants put it away. Some policemen came and got it. It must have been very important. They handled it like it was full of gold.
10: It was important. Evidence in that suitcase is going to smash one of the biggest narcotic smuggling rings in the country.
11: Mary's not involved.
10: No. All Mary's involved in is getting well.
0: And getting married to Andrew.
10: By all means, getting married.
0: That's what the Mother Superior at the convent said. It's a man's world. To belong to the world, a girl must find her man and belong to him. And I found my man, haven't I, Andrew?
11: That's right, Mary. Call him what you will. You found the right man. But definitely.
12: 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Next week, incident number 12, entitled A Hearse on the Highway, an affair of hijacking and death. 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

0: Now, a listening reminder. When Johnny Fletcher gets mixed up in mystery, the results are 30 minutes of laughs and thrills for you. So stay tuned. Johnny Fletcher follows next. This is ABC, the American Broadcasting Company.
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Take one man against an angry crowd. Add a foul ball and a fog. That's the story, Play Ball, taken this week from the files of John Steele, adventurer.

Hello, friends. This is John Steele. Ready for another story of adventure? I'll bet you are. Well, this week's tale is a bit different. It's the kind of yarn a real red-blooded American will love. What's it about? I shouldn't tell you, but we'll give you a starter. Bring along your appetite for soda pop and hot dogs. Yep. Our story is about the great American pastime, baseball. And it's about a very good friend of mine. You remember that game a few years back, the one between the